The earliest known residents of the area back in 8,000 BCE who were of the Pinto culture. Joshua Tree really has it all. We saw rock formations, the yuccas, even got to do some pretty fun activities along the way. This was definitely one for the books. See you next time on Parked.

0: Hey, welcome to Park Places, everybody. I'm Bob Van Dillon. If you've seen Parked on Fox Nation, you know Abby Hornacek takes adventure to a whole new level. But now, with Parked Places on Fox Weather, we're taking you even further behind the scenes and beyond the trails as Abby dives into the stories, the people, and the beauty that make our national park so special. Now, this one, we're going to Denali up there in Alaska.
1: Yes.
0: And Abby, it's great to see you again.
1: Nice to see you, Bob.
0: Another one where you're going to Alaska and the vistas, the aurora, the side-by-sides, the animals, the whole thing.
1: Yeah, Denali is the national park that was really on my bucket list because not a lot of people get to go to Alaska. And this has been, even before I started doing the show, I was wanting to go to Denali. So this was a very special one for
0: me. This is almost like a pitch. He's like, listen, the first thing I'm going to do is go to Denali, and I'm going to go to the national park where I look at everything.
1: How can I milk this?
0: It seems so perfect. But to get there, it's rough terrain, some side-by-side action.
1: Yeah.
0: And you got in trouble driving it.
1: Yeah.
0: Check it out.

0: on this edition of Parked. A peaceful preserve featuring everything, from rugged mountains to wildlife, spruce forests, and tricky terrain.
1: Just taking a little break on this hike.
0: We conquer Denali National Park. In a park larger than the state of New Jersey, we find ourselves in a wilderness haven.
1: As we hike here in Denali, we'll see a ton of wildlife.
0: In Fairbanks, I take a four-wheeler for a spin, nearly flipping my rig on a hill I thought was meant for a jump. Then, the parked crew walks through the doors of Screaming Eagle to try out some archery.
1: Getting serious. Sport mode.
0: For our nighttime accommodations, we camp out at Borealis Base Camp, making s'mores under the brilliant northern lights while taking in the dazzling night sky.
1: Unbelievable.
0: And if life couldn't get any better, we journey to the real North Pole.
1: Can I give you a hug?
2: Oh, yeah.
0: To meet Mr. and Mrs. Claus just before the Christmas rush. We're in the last frontier. And this is Parked.

0: We're back in Alaska. The name Alaska comes from the indigenous people of the Aleutian Islands. The word Alyeska means great land. Alaska is rugged. Its landscape is both vibrant and geologically active, and its cold, dry polar climate produces frequent winter blizzards. Alaska is also the least densely populated state in our country. So, of course, that sounded like the perfect excuse to explore it once again. Last season, we were at Kenai Fjords. This season, it's Denali National Park. But first, we navigated to Borealis Base Camp Adventure Resort, just 25 miles north of Fairbanks. This area is 100 acres of boreal forest. It's serene, but it's also known for its adventure, unbelievable scenery, and of course, its unmatched view of the Northern Lights. First up was UTVing in a side-by-side. Everywhere you look in Alaska, it's absolutely beautiful. I mean, right here behind me, to the right, to the left. So today, we're going to be taking a side-by-side out and doing a little bit more exploring. Before we knew it, it was time to hit the trail.
1: And we are off-roading.
0: Speaking of experiencing every single aspect.
1: Rainbow! There's a rainbow. We're riding side by side and there's a rainbow in the sky. I love Alaska! This is what I'm talking about.
2: I got the slowdown sign.
1: Woo! Try to get some air.
0: And that we definitely did. All right, let's rewind for a second and talk about our audio tech, Jim. When I punched it too hard over that hill, unbeknownst to me, his audio pack almost flew out of the side-by-side. So I just have to give him a huge shout-out and say I'm sorry, because he handled it like an absolute champ. With everything still intact, that signaled the end of our ride, just in time to head back to camp.
1: Here we are, ending our journey, parking side by side back at the base camp, and we had just a great experience.
0: A great day transitioned into an even better night, because we were about to be in the perfect place at the perfect time. Tonight, I'm doing something a little bit different with my accommodations because I'm going to try to see the Northern Lights. I'm at Borealis Base Camp, about to stay in an igloo. Now, I haven't been inside yet, so I'm going to walk up these stairs and check out what's going on inside. Oh, wow. Fingers crossed. The clouds are starting to clear up, so hopefully we see some Northern Lights. Now, if you're planning a trip to Alaska to see the Northern Lights, the best time to visit is between the end of August and the beginning of April. But keep in mind, the Northern Lights occur during all four seasons. The Northern Lights occur about 70 miles above the Earth's surface. The light is created when electronically charged particles travel through the Earth's magnetosphere and collide with gases to create energy in the form of light. I'm going to lay right here, listen for that alarm, and watch the Northern Lights hopefully come right over the top of this igloo. All of that being said, the conditions have to be right. One of the risks is coming all the way here just to miss one of Earth's greatest phenomenons. Luckily, we had our fire and s'mores to keep us occupied while we waited.
3: I got my marshmallows. I'm just gonna burn them a little bit. Oh, yeah. Who wants one? Okay, they're starting to come out. We didn't know if we were going to see them, but they're peeking out just a little bit, but it's only about midnight. So I think once it gets a little darker, it'll be okay. But wow.
0: Things are off to a perfect start, and tomorrow has a lot more in store with the main character of our show, Denali National Park.
4: All right, so you hit a jump with a side-by-side. Were you the only one to hit that jump?
3: Well, I got in a little bit of trouble. I don't know. I always hated getting in trouble growing up, right. And, you know, at school or whatever, which I was a perfect child. I'm just kidding.
4: Find that hard to believe.
3: It's like when someone, it was the first time, I think, as an adult that I saw everyone's eyes on me with this stare of, you're in big trouble, young lady. And I was like, oh my God, I haven't felt that in so long. And usually, you know, I'm very jokey and I'm very, and I was like, that was awesome. And someone was like,
4: that's
3: no,
4: awesome.
3: That was not awesome. But I didn't realize, to be fair, I didn't do it on purpose. She said, hey, like, just go over that hill. I saw a hill. And I was like, that looks like a jump.
4: Yeah.
3: So I floored it and I went and I didn't realize because of the weight, the top weight, you start to rotate.
4: Yeah, forward.
3: I got enough air where I'm rotating and, you know, Jim, our audio tech, love the guy. I have so many stories about Jim, such a good man. He was very okay about it. I said, I am so sorry about your gear. I don't even care about myself. I'm sorry about your gear. And he goes, no, you're good. And no gear was harmed in the shooting of this episode.
4: I can't believe that. That was a big thump. And they even highlighted it, too, to show you exactly how high it went. And you were oblivious, just driving, having a good time.
3: And my heart did sink because I was like, whoa, that actually felt kind of dangerous. Now I know she didn't want me to hit that so hard.
4: When they showed the drone shot, everybody went straight. And then you veer off to the right. I'm like, were you supposed to do that?
3: I don't think so. Whoops. Well, you know, we're used to kind of pushing the limits a little bit.
4: Right.
3: So, you know, on the show and Jim, so the audio tech who had his gear in the back, who was such a good sport about it. We were at another national park and I saw a snake and he's a very, very big, like, fisherman and outdoorsman. And everyone was freaking out. I was like, oh, let's go see the snake. And I turn around. He's got his boom mic in one hand and all of a sudden is holding the snake in his other hand.
4: Oh my
3: gosh.
4: Had
3: caught the snake and also was holding his boom mic.
4: Wow.
3: So when he said, hey, don't worry about it. I was like, I trust you because
4: this guy's all right.
3: Yeah.
4: And then you made your way to the Aurora Borealis viewing pods. That
3: yes.
4: was so cool.
3: That is a bucket list item.
4: That's
3: and you,
4: so
3: you're
4: cool.
3: waiting. And it was really, I loved this moment. And I don't think a lot of this made camera, but we do a lot of bonding with the crew on these shoots because long drives, everyone is tired. You know, no one's eaten all day. And this one was really special. We met a few people that were also at the base camp and we made s'mores. We talked under the stars and it was kind of one of the first moments in this show because we're so jam packed with our schedule that we got to relax and kind of enjoy each other's company. And you learn a lot about your crew and the people who are also going to Alaska to enjoy these national parks, the surrounding areas. But I think seeing that Northern Lights, it's something that, like, you know, it's on a lot of people's bucket list.
4: Sure.
3: But when you actually get to experience it, and it's just spectacular. And does the camera do it justice? It's really hard to pick up the lights and the movement. And so I don't even know watching this episode if you can really tell just how spectacular it was.
4: It was beautiful. And it looked like the skies parted just enough where you could see it. Even when the skies were cloudy, you could see it behind.
3: Well, that's the thing is, you know, you have so much anticipation for seeing the Northern Lights. And you're like, when am I ever going to get the opportunity to do this again? But there are so many elements that can completely ruin your experience, like the clouds. And you could wait for 6 hours and it could be clear as day. All of a sudden, right before it rolls in, so do the clouds.
4: Yeah, but this time it looked great. And those little pods are the greatest. The little skylight where you just
3: didn't realize no people can look in there, though, while you're sleeping.
4: I was wondering.
3: Didn't
4: that
3: enjoy
4: you,
3: that.
4: What kind of privacy you had. But you're up in Alaska. You don't need privacy.
3: Good people.
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4: Welcome back to Park Places. I'm Bob Van Dillon, and we've got behind-the-scenes look at Denali National Park with Abby Hornacek. You were up there a couple of years ago, and Abby, you did something that only 30% of the people actually do.
3: Yeah, it's the 30% rule, because only 30% of the people get to see Denali, because we're talking about the clouds. They roll in, might ruin your view, but Denali is such a spectacular mountain, and when you're at the base of it looking up, it's a spiritual experience.
4: It's really steep.
3: Yes.
4: And it's really tall. And to get there, it's a little harrowing at times because we've got some animals to deal with as well.
3: Yeah, a lot of animals in Alaska. Also, at this national park, you have one road that goes through the entire national park. Mm-hmm. You have to hop on and off of a bus. So
4: right.
3: You can't drive your own car.
4: Yeah.
3: So the experiences that you have are a lot different than other parks.
4: Yeah, so let's do it. Check it out.
3: When I blew out the fire on the marshmallows, I made a wish that we would see the northern lights, just like blowing out birthday candles. So maybe it's the same thing. Of Alaska's 8 national parks, this one is arguably the most well-known. It offers us a pure form of wilderness with only one bisecting road running throughout the entire national park. Established in 1917 to protect Dall sheep from overhunting, the park now encompasses 6 million acres of wilderness that remains largely untouched by humans. It earns the distinction of an international biosphere reserve and boasts a terrain that features glaciers, towering peaks, contrasting ecosystems, and hosts a wide range of animals. And we're here to explore it all. Welcome to Denali National Park and Preserve. There is only one road to enter and exit Denali National Park. In fact, this is the only road in the entire park. With that comes restraints when driving in your own vehicle. The majority of the road is restricted to Park Service buses. Thank you very much. Okay, so we got our bus tickets. We are hopping on this bus. Only about 15 miles of the park is accessible by personal vehicle. So we are going to hop on with some other folks so we can get further into the park. Our starting point was at the beginning of the road.
9: This seat looks good. It's so colorful. I don't think I expected this. Reds, yellows, greens.
3: Formerly known as Mount McKinley National Park, named after President William McKinley, Denali National Park and Preserve was established on February 26, 1917, and to this day is visited by over 600,000 visitors a year. Made mostly of dirt and gravel, the Denali Park Road was completed in 1938. It took 17 years to construct the 92-mile path, giving visitors the opportunity to navigate the park.
9: Something that sets Denali apart from other national parks is the NPS has done a really good job at keeping this just completely wild, and there are no trails. So you really are just on your own on exploring.
3: Land that is a combination of forest, tundra, glaciers, and taiga, which is the sometimes swampy coniferous forest of high northern latitudes.

0: we hike here in Denali, our eyes are always peeled for wildlife, and there's a lot of it. But something you won't see is a reptile, because reptiles aren't found this far north. But what you might see is a wood frog, which is the only amphibian found in Denali that can survive the harsh temperatures of the last frontier. I feel it coming. I see it going. Depending on the season, you might cross paths with a variety of warm-blooded locals. And no, I'm not talking about the great people of Alaska. Grizzly bears, moose, Arctic squirrels, owls, hawks, and caribou have made Denali their home.
1: We just stopped the bus because we see our first sign of wildlife. Got some caribou out and doe here. So that you can see the caribou. The difference between reindeer and caribou is that there is no difference. These are basically reindeer.
0: Traditionally, the animals are referred to caribou if found in the wild, like the ones here. But if they're domesticated, that's when they're considered reindeer. Just taking a little break on this hike, and we have noticed so much variety here. For example, a lot of rocks. Look around, see a lot of wildlife, that's present day, but you can also see wildlife that roamed this area millions of years ago. Thousands of trace fossils have been uncovered. As you go north on the globe, the tree line changes. Here it's around 2,500 to 3,000. Of course, that can shift based off of different factors, but that's why right now we're driving through all these trees at the foothills of the park. One, two, three, go! Can you feel it? Can you feel it now? We have officially made it as far as we can go on the bus. We're at mile marker 43. Now, usually you can go a little bit further on this road to famous spots like Polychrome Pass, Wonder Lake, Reflection Pond, but Pretty Rock's landslide just wiped out the road. It's a landslide that's been active since about the 1960s, but last year it sped up considerably, so visitors can no longer get to those areas until the National Park Service finds a solution like a bridge or rebuilding the road. However, the rest of the road is accessible only by foot. Okay, you ready? Alice, walk. Come on. Come on, baby.
2: What a good girl.
0: Wonder Lake is an iconic area of Denali. Here, you can see the Alaska Range with Denali towering from the horizon on a clear day. Just east of the lake is Reflection Pond. The majestic Denali doubles in visibility as it's mirrored in the water. We're at the start of Polychrome Pass. That has since been wiped away by a landslide, so we can't access it this year, but it overlooks Polychrome Mountain, which is here behind me. On the other side of it, you can see that it got its name from its many colors that were first written about and published in 1954 by the U.S. Geological Survey. The colors come from the ancient lava flow that took on multiple hues from gravel and intrusive rocks, which are formed when magma penetrates existing rock. We just joined the 30% club because 30% of visitors get to see Denali, because usually it's covered by fog and clouds. But today we got a little bit more visibility. It is just crazy to see it because it is the highest mountain in North America. It has actually the most elevational change of any mountain in the entire world. So pretty special we got to see that. We got to see Denali. What's impressive is people tried summiting this mountain a century ago. The word summit here is important because it implies reaching the topmost level that's attainable. In 1913, Harry Carstens was a member of the original group to summit Denali. He later became the first superintendent of the park. As we finished up an action-packed day in the park, we were able to reflect on the incredible journey we got to do together. And we still have a brand new day ahead of us.
3: Your crew is so great, too. If they find a flat surface, they're going to shove a camera right on there for you, the bus included.
4: This is why it takes so long to edit, because we have 97 cameras set up everywhere. They do such a good job. But yes, this, you know, there aren't that many opportunities in your own car because you don't have a car.
3: So no, exactly.
4: There are zero opportunities. You're on this bus. You're with other people who are enjoying the national park. And I love Denali. You have to be very prepared, because if it's one of those things where you're like, oh, I'm just going to hop off the bus and take in the view, you don't get as much of an experience as actually going into the wilderness. Mm-hmm. It is one of the most untouched national parks in the national park system, if not the most untouched, because it is just rugged wilderness, a lot of trails, but ones where it's not, you know, marked. So the people who are going there are actually backpacking.
3: Right.
4: Gotta have your bear spray for sure.
3: Oh boy.
4: But what's interesting about this, you talk about filming and the photogs and everyone and audio. Mm-hmm. You know, you do live hits in this job, whatever platform you're on, and it kind of feels like a live hit sometimes, because you're with all these people on the bus and they're all looking at you as you're
3: yes.
4: trying to give this spiel, and people yeah. are listening because I'm trying to give information like a tour guide would.
3: Right.
4: And you know, you have these people trying to listen for information, but then you stumble and you're like, I gotta do it again.
3: Take two.
4: I feel so bad.
3: The trick is act like everything is live and you'll do it the first
4: yeah,
3: try.
4: Yeah, that is, there you
3: generally
4: go.
3: Speaking. But that road took, if I wrote it down, 17 years to complete.
4: Yep. Yeah, and that's another thing that people don't think about with national parks is, yes, the early settlers or the Native Americans who were living off that land, but mm-hmm. then once they started building these parks and the roads and yeah. the tunnels through the mountains, mm-hmm. It's tough. You got to transport the material there. You got to deal with the terrain. Mm-hmm. And there was one road we really wanted to do, or part of the road, and it had been washed away
3: right.
4: with a mudslide. So,
3: mm-hmm.
4: yeah, it's dangerous stuff.
3: And that's going to take a long time to rebuild.
4: Yeah.
3: That's going to be years before you can even get back on that stretch of road. But like you said, that's the only road in or out. You're kind of on your own if you go off the road.
4: Yep, that's right. It's kind of, you have the freedom. You know,
3: yeah.
4: there's no one telling you what to do. That's why people really take to this park, because it's kind of like unleashing the beast. You can you can choose your own adventure.
3: You get to unleash the Kraken.
4: And
3: like we said, 30% are that you are now one, because all of a sudden the skies open up and there is Denali. It's right there.
4: Yeah, and when it opens up, you're like, wow, I cannot believe we actually got to see it.
3: How long was it open? Was it there the whole time, or did it kind of go in and out?
4: It was there for a good amount.
3: Was
4: yeah,
3: it
4: went in and out, but we got a good view of it for the majority of the time we were there.
3: Were people like oohing and on, like, oh, we're part of the 30%?
4: Yeah. It's a community experience.
3: It's so beautiful. So we're going to look at other stuff that she did, which includes a little archery. And how good are you at that? 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
3: And welcome back to Park Places. I'm Bob Van Dillon with Abby Hornacek, and we're going deep into this shoot because behind the scenes are always fascinating to watch. Now you're doing archery, and I'm thinking either that was beginner's luck or you're good or we spliced it very well.
4: I think it's a little bit of everything. Definitely. Well, except for the fact that I'm good. That was not part of it. Yeah, it was beginner's luck, I will admit. But I've actually done some archery before, so yeah. Maybe it's not so much beginner.
3: Yeah,
4: just luck.
3: No, you were dead eye, aimed it right out there. It's pretty good stuff. Watch this.

0: Something popular in this area is archery. In fact, it's believed the sport arrived in the Americas via Alaska as early as 6000 BC. Being in Alaska is all about what you can do outdoors. We are driving by. We came across this really cool archery range called Screaming Eagle Archery. So I'm going to head down the stairs, see if we can find someone so I can sling some arrows. Beth Alderman, the co-owner of the shop, was working at the time, and she paired me with a bow.
1: Hi, I'm Beth.
0: Hey, Beth, how's it going?
1: Nice to meet you.
0: Nice to meet you, too. You have a great shop and range here.
1: Thank you.
0: How did this all come to be?
1: Me and my husband started the shop 9 years ago. It was a hobby that we turned into a lifestyle.
0: And now it's a lifestyle other people get to enjoy.
1: Exactly, yep. Okay. We'll get you a bow and get you shooting.
0: Perfect.
1: Let's go.
0: Part of the challenge of archery is holding the bow steady, since it can weigh between 3 and 6 pounds depending on the type of bow you're using. And that's without the accessories on them.

0: hard, they will break, but it can be mass-produced pretty easily.
1: Because the arrows vary in weight, they fly through the air a little differently. A heavier arrow has a flatter trajectory, while a lighter one will make more of a rainbow shape in the air.
0: Getting serious.
2: Sport mode. If I don't get a bullseye this time...
0: There you go.
2: Yeah! Okay.
0: Oh, you got it.
2: I got it!
0: You got it!
2: Woo! All right. Okay, I got one.
3: Yes, you
2: finally
3: did.
2: You're a great teacher. Mind if I take it for a few more spins? I'll close up.
3: Yeah, Shop? Sure. Go for it.
2: All
3: I'll
2: right.
3: leave.
2: Thank you for everything, Beth.
3: Yeah, you're welcome. Thanks for coming in.
1: From one skilled activity to another, our next stop takes us to the Ice Museum in Fairbanks, where Andy would trust me with a power tool.
2: We are at the Fairbanks Ice Museum, which is in a 1920s historic movie theater, and this guy looks welcoming. I hear there's some surprises inside, so let's check it out. Tammy here and the Brickley family have owned the Ice Museum for more than 30 years. What's the history of this place?
4: So this is a historic theater. It's one of the first theaters in the town of Fairbanks. It's been here since the 1920s. And ironically, it's one of the first movies that was played in here. It was called Ice Follies. And now we converted it to house our ice sculpting tours. The entire theater is surrounded by aquarium-style glass where you get to go in there and actually fully interact with ice sculptures.
2: And what is special about the ice here in Alaska that's different from other places?
4: So the reason why Fairbanks is actually famous for their ice is because the temperatures here drop so quickly, so fast, that all the impurities in the lakes and the rivers and ponds get pushed to the surface. So when they cut the blocks, all the impurities are just rested on the top, so there you just get a big, huge, crystal clear piece of ice.
2: Beautiful. Well, I can't wait to see it.
4: Yeah.
2: Can you show me inside?
4: Yes, ma'am. Come on in. I'll introduce you to Andy, our ice sculptor.

looks so much better. Ice sculpture complete, and with that, a celebratory slide ride to cap off our trip to the Ice Museum. All right.

0: you go really fast. It's like an ice playground. Woo! Wonderland in here, and it is 20 degrees, just pointing that out, and it feels like 20 degrees too.
1: Dude, Katniss Everdeen on the first shot.
0: Giving me way too much credit. But yes, I love this activity because we weren't supposed to do it. It was spontaneous. Mm. We actually had a different activity planned, and then because of some things out of our control, we had to cancel it. So we were just driving down the road, and we're like, Screaming Eagle, what's that? That sounds cool. We're just like, hey, do you have your camera in the back? And the guys were like, yeah. So we popped in. We realized because, you know, there are a lot of, you know, there's hunting up there. Mm-hmm. There's different things. So this was a very welcoming place. And they're like, well, let's just try your shot. Mm,
1: and it, so far, so good. It worked out perfectly. And again, they put a GoPro on the bow itself.
0: These guys are and incredible. On the target. And I have been known to accidentally, you know, we were axe throwing once, hit a GoPro. Ooh. right on accident. So I was like, I'm glad that you trust my shot enough for me not to spear the GoPro.
1: Screaming Eagle, I mean, it's a perfect name for it, number one. Number two, it looks like it's right dab in the middle of everywhere, so they do a lot of business, I imagine.
0: Yes, and, you know, they have different things that you can test out, and I was always fascinated with the different weight of the arrows and how they shoot, and, you know, the bow and arrows are very fascinating instruments, would you call them?
1: Yeah, absolutely.
0: Because, you know, however

0: curved, if it's wood, if it's, you know,
1: the compound
0: automatic
1: bow.
0: One. Yeah, exactly. Mm-hmm. So I learned a lot.
1: And the arrows themselves, I think yours were made out of, it wasn't graphite, it was something like that.
0: Yeah, they had so many different ones.
1: They have wood ones too, and they all
0: actually
1: fly differently.
0: Had me hunt for an arrowhead, and then they tied it on the end of a stick.
1: Really?
0: No.
1: I was going to say, dang, that's pretty good. It's all inclusive experience. So then you went from doing your bow and arrow right there in the middle to the Fairbanks Ice Museum, which I thought was pretty cool. It's right there in the middle of the town.
0: Yeah. And, you know, it's such a fun place to see. They, for some reason, let me hold these, like, chainsaws. So I was like, you want to check my background or something?
1: I wondered that.
0: The way I am not from an art background, I am not good at art. Mm-hmm. I'm actually really bad. And so the way that I was watching them carve with the different instruments, mm-hmm. I was like, I was so flabbergasted. The fact that they let me take the chainsaw and try to, I don't know how you get the details with something like that, a tool like that. Mm-hmm. So it was really fun. They let me be very hands-on. And, you know, when you think about different mediums through art, don't really think about ice.
1: No, ice is beautiful. And you made a beautiful bird bear, if I'm not mistaken.
0: Yeah, I did that all on my own.
1: Well, they pulled a picture out. Like, is that a bird? Is it a bear? The guy tried cleaning it up a little bit. It looked all right.
0: The guy's like, do not attach my name to this.
1: It's not just a chainsaw, too. It's a drill bit.
0: The drill bit, yeah. And I was like, what about my fingers?
1: You try to polish this thing up.
0: I loved this one, though, because it was right across. So we did that. And then they let me ride down the slide on the ice and then climb on the ice sculptures. I felt like a little kid again.
1: Yeah.
0: And then we walked across the street. There was like a little bar where we got some dinner, and there was a pool table. So that didn't make the episode, but another one of those moments where we're like, wow, this was the last shot of the day. We're going to go play some pool. And it was a true experience, a true Alaskan experience.
1: Yeah, just walking across the street where everything is right there.
0: Yeah.
1: And it was an old theater converted into an, I was thinking to myself, a museum of ice in Alaska. Now, who the heck is going to go
0: so
1: there?
0: So random.
1: But sure enough, it's doing well.
0: Yes. You know, people love the random things because it's something different. And, you know, talk to people who are there who are so passionate about the art, the skill that it takes to make these things. There's obviously no lacking ice in Alaska.
1: Right,
0: you've got
1: right.
0: a lot of places to get the medium.
1: Right.
0: But I think the way that these local places bring people together, too, with the community, it gives, if you have kids, a lot of things to do. So a very wide range of experiences that you can have.
1: Yeah, but the ice sculptor himself, he had it down. He even had the wrist work with the
0: drill bit. He could do it with his eyes closed.
1: The guy was great. He goes, let me help you with that.
0: Yeah.
1: And also, when they first showed it to you, too, you have like red markings on there.
0: Yeah.
1: I was like, that looked a little bit like blood. I was like, okay.
0: Could be.
1: What did Abby do right off the bat? Did she get our
0: like,
1: sound
0: first
1: guy
0: you got to cut your finger and then you're going to rub it. Yeah, no, it is freaky, Bob.
1: Yeah, I
0: was like, this thing has the...
1: some teeth to it.
0: Yeah. Like, does it have different modes, like a beginner mode with a guard?
1: No,
0: and they're like,
1: kind
0: of just throw you right into it.
1: No, man.
0: But that's
1: freestyle.
0: How you learn.
1: That was beautiful. It turned out well. It looked really nice, too.
0: Thank you.
1: You're up there in Alaska, and that means you're close to the North Pole, which means you're close to Santa Claus. We get to go visit Santa Claus coming up as well. You're not going to want to miss it.
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1: All right, welcome back to Park Places, everybody. I'm Bob Van Dillen, along with the adventurous Abby Hornacek, and we are in Alaska. You were in Denali National Park. Now you're headed towards North Pole, Alaska, which is a very familiar face lives up there.
0: Yeah, he and she does.
1: Ah,
0: You know, the Santa, Mrs. Claus. Don't forget about the reindeer.
1: Right.
0: And we had to go to, you know, put in a little Christmas wish that we would see the Northern Lights, which obviously happened. So, Santa, thank you very much for that.
1: Turned out that it worked out pretty well. And tis the season where you're always looking forward to Christmas. 360 days left till Christmas and something. But I'll tell you what, it was a fun time to watch it. So check it out.
9: Our last stop is a familiar one. You might know it as the official home of Santa Claus or Santa's workshop, North Pole, Alaska. Located about 14 miles southeast of Fairbanks, the small city has a population of about 2,000 people.
0: North Pole, Alaska, and you're not going to believe it, but this is Santa's house. I heard the bells. I think Santa is here, and he is. And Mrs. Claus! Oh, can I give you a hug?
10: Oh, yes.
0: Santa, Mrs. Claus.
10: Welcome.
0: Oh, I was looking at you guys from over there. You're two lovebirds.
11: Are.
0: You are. How long have you been married?
11: Since rainbows were in black and white.
0: What?
11: Yeah.
0: That is a long time.
11: It is a long time.
0: When you try to fly your sled, do you ever fly through the Northern Lights?
11: Well, the Northern Lights are particles from the sun, and they're everywhere. So you can literally be flying through them at 1 minute, and the next minute, they're turned off.
0: What?
11: Because the clouds. Yeah, because one of the factors isn't coming together.
0: Do the reindeer have a hard time getting through the Northern Lights?
11: Oh, they love it.
0: Yeah.
11: It just gives them a little thrill.
0: Yeah. Okay. Santa Claus, Mrs. Claus, thank you so much. And I guess I'll see you at Christmas time. I'll leave you. What do you like? Cookies?
11: Well,
0: Oreos?
11: You know what? Here's what I really like, okay? Everything. From the North Pole,
0: Merry Christmas!
11: Christmas!

I do is wait. I don't know what to do with my hands. I feel like a dead person. Really hard talking to myself. I don't know what else to say. Oh, we lost two marshmallows. So then you just start over again. I have left one here. Giddy up!

0: All right, so Abby, I noticed you met Santa Claus. I also noticed that you skipped the line. You went running straight
1: that
0: up there.
1: Landed me on the naughty list. Yeah, Cole came in my stocking that year. No, they invited us up there. I would never skip in front of a child. It was such a fun experience. And I actually did. I went to Santa camp for a different special I did earlier on. So I got to experience, you know, what it takes. And, you know, obviously none of us know what Santa can do in 365 days.
0: Right.
1: He has got magic to him. But, you know, it was fun just to hang out with Santa, Mrs. Claus, take some notes on their relationship.
0: And reindeer, too,
1: right?
0: Running around up there. And there's a difference between a reindeer and an elk.
1: Yeah, exactly.
0: Right?
1: But, yeah, reindeer has magic.
0: Yes, and the elk does not. Then you ask Santa Claus, you know, what's the deal when they fly through the Aurora Borealis? Does it hurt them?
1: Like, yeah.
0: Oh, it was a tree.
1: They're like, whoa, look at this. Yeah, these are the things you don't think about until you go to Denali National Park.
0: Yeah, pretty interesting.
1: But not many people get to go to the North Pole.
0: Right.
1: So I hope that I got to bring that experience to people at home. I did not see any elves, though.
0: No, you didn't see them running around?
1: No. Maybe they were hard at work.
0: I think they're on vacation because it wasn't even Christmas time when you were up there.
1: No, it wasn't.
0: Do they
1: go on vacation, though? Because
0: yeah, there's like strong elf union.
1: Yeah, they get paid overtime.
0: They do. But listen, this trip was amazing. You're starting out there in Alaska. Just the tremendous amount of assets you need to bring up with you, all the equipment, all the people, everything. It is a pure production.
1: It really is. And this is where I love to give credit to the crew because, you know, I have my stuff, but the crew, they have, I think I asked one of our camera guys once, how many bags do you have to check at the airport?
0: Right.
1: Sometimes they check 10 bags and these bags are they're heavy. They're cameras.
0: Mm-hmm.
1: And there's one in particular who works out of Atlanta and he out of the Atlanta airport, obviously massive. And he has to bring his own cart to lug all of his stuff, take the bus.
0: It's Blaze, right?
1: Yeah. Blaze.
0: Yeah.
1: Shout out Blaze.
0: Mm-hmm.
1: Takes all the stuff. And then he has to pack. It's not like you can leave your cart at the airport.
0: No.
1: So he has to pack that, check it as well. You know, and every night, you never know what these things are expensive. So they have to unload their truck.
0: You have to bring
1: them
0: inside
1: with them. Break it down,
0: mm-hmm.
1: bring it inside with them. So they put in work even after the red light is off. You would be amazed with how much work goes in behind the scenes to get all that put away.
0: And I always try to help them out. And
1: yes,
0: they've got this specific way where they Tetris it in their back cars.
1: Yeah.
0: Like, listen, don't touch it. I know what I'm doing. I know where it's going. I'm sitting there and waiting because you're right. These are heavy bags, like 45, 50 pounds.
1: Yes. And some of the things they're bringing up with them when we're doing these hikes, we obviously try to scale things down when we go on massive hikes. You're not carrying all the things. But, you know, sometimes you have, you know, a 360 cam and a Z90. I know people probably don't know what these things are, but they can get pretty heavy.
0: Indeed.
1: And you need room in your backpack for water, snacks. So it's quite the production.
0: And then you forget about all the prep work that goes into this. You need to get permits.
1: Yep.
0: You need to do all kinds of things.
1: Yes, and something people don't think about is the SD card. After the day is done, you have all of these cards and you take them all out and they're giving them to the producers.
0: Mm-hmm.
1: And I'm like, do not drop it. They're this big.
0: I know.
1: And you're
0: small.
1: Like, that is a full day's worth of filming. If that gets destroyed or lost or wet,
0: you're hosed.
1: Yeah.
0: You just took 24 hours of work and you flush it down the toilet.
1: Exactly. So they're so responsible.
0: Right.
1: And I'm like, I'm glad that that's not part of my job description because if I had to keep track of this little SD card.
0: Oh.
1: And then you have the hard drives.
0: Yeah.
1: So different seasons that we've done.
0: Mm-hmm.
1: There was one that we did a road trip and we had to, I think we like mailed back the hard drive each time because we didn't want, anyway, it's so complicated.
0: And we've done that. And when you bring a drone, that's a whole new complication.
1: Oh, a drone.
0: The drones. And some of the national parks are not allowed to even have a drone.
1: No. We'll sometimes, so we do use drone shots and we'll launch the drone. By we, I mean our drone pilot.
0: Right.
1: I can't take credit for that.
0: You need an actual license.
1: Yep, you got your drone, and then the Fox drone pilots are some of the best of the best. And we launch outside of the park. They obviously have to get it cleared with the FAA, different agencies, Fox, everyone. So you're sitting, and we don't have service sometimes. Again, the things people don't see, they're trying to get the area approved because you can't do it until you're actually in the area, I believe.
0: Right.
1: And they're trying to get their call through, and we're like, does someone have something to connect to? We need like a sat phone, and you know all of the things that you don't think about.
0: I know.
1: You need
0: just to get like a half hour special it's going to take days and days of planning and all that equipment. Plus, don't forget about your audio guy who wants to get the boom in there.
1: Yes.
0: But he doesn't want it in the shot. And then sometimes you have to have a waterproof mic to put on there. It's
1: well, exactly a good point of, you know, when we do audio, sometimes depending on what I'm wearing right. or if it's going to be raining mm-hmm. or if I'm actually submerged, I love the creative ways that our audio techs come up with ways to attach a microphone. Sometimes I have two. Sometimes I have like a lav,
0: yep.
1: but then but you want to hide it because right. we're out in nature. You don't mm-hmm. want to see, you know, right now you can kind of see the,
0: yeah,
1: I
0: the
1: tapped
0: one on
1: it.
0: Your collar,
1: so probably,
0: yep.
1: yeah, that probably ruined it. But yeah, it's tough and you have to keep track of it. You know, you're out in nature. You're also at these parks, the bathroom is not very fancy. And so you're trying to like keep everything safe. And, you know, I give a lot of credit to the people that put the work in behind.
0: It's a whole team. I mean, we see the camera guys every once in a while in the shots, but you do a terrific job. Your crew does a terrific job. Park is excellent. I'm so happy it's on Fox Weather right now with Park Places. If you enjoy Abby like we all do, Fox Weather has more. We'll see you next time.

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12: I go kite surfing along Mariners Point in San Francisco, and things, unfortunately, don't go as planned.
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0: Yosemite National Park. Yosemite has been on our parks bucket list forever. It's one of America's most popular national parks, filled with granite cathedrals, top-notch hiking trails, and famous waterfalls. So we decided that season 7 would be the right time for this wonderful adventure.
1: Wow, I must have taken a lot of photos.
0: But as all parked episodes go, there is so much to do around the area by the park. And of course, we wanted to start things off with an activity we have never done before. We headed out to the California Boat Company in Discovery Bay, just 2.5 miles east of Yosemite. And let's just say, it did not disappoint. It's very hot today, it's very beautiful, and we're gonna see everything that the bay, what is it, Delta, everything that Delta has to offer. It is perfect weather, which means we have to meet up with California Boat Company and Joe here to do some stuff on the water. How's it going, Joe?
2: It's good. How are you?
0: Great. What are we doing today?
2: We are going to go tubing.
0: Okay.
2: And we're going to go check out the scenery at the California Delta right here in our backyard.
0: I love that. I can't wait. But first, I need to know, are you going to try to get me off of the tube?
2: I am.
0: You are. Do you think you can do it?
2: I don't know. Looking at you, it might be tough.
0: It might be tough. Why, because I'm so tall?
2: No, because you're so muscular. I think you're muscular than me.
0: That boxing is paying off, huh? Well, should we hit it?
2: Let's go.
0: Okay. So the idea here is to have the right weight distribution to make it as exciting as possible. So first round was with our cameraman, Jeremy.
3: Are we ready?
2: Give me a thumbs up.
3: Yeah, let's go. Bring it on, Joe.
4: Oh, whoa.
3: Okay, Joe, I wasn't serious. Here we go. Lean to the right. Lean to the right.
0: Joe made sure weight wasn't an issue.
2: You guys are too easy.
0: Looks like we needed a round two. This time around, I held on tight, but I can't say the same about poor Jeremy.

0: Nice. You're a true champ, Jeremy.
1: I may have won that round, but next round I'd have some new competition.
0: I am ready. Is Bud ready? Is my real question. Bud, are you ready?
2: We'll see.
0: It's so bumpy. So he just can't help but giggle. Oh, he's gonna whip it around now, oh boy. Where was that going, you lied?
1: Joe definitely brought his A game.

0: That one we'll call a wash, literally. That was the first time we were dragged on a tube and parked. And speaking of dragging, I'm glad I finally got to drag some other members of the crew along with me. Our producer, Bud, and our cameraman, Jeremy, were both great sports.
1: Let's go see if they're okay. All right, we got smiles. I think we're good. You grab onto the rope, I'll pull you guys in.
2: How do we do?
1: You actually did really well.
0: Joe was just being kind, but I'll take it.
2: I got scared there for a second, I'm not gonna lie.
0: Our tubing experience with Joe was just another reminder of why we all have the best job in the world.
2: That looks cool though, right?
1: It looked cool.
0: From there, we made our way to day one of Yosemite National Park. I know I use the word iconic a lot, but if I could only use it once, I would definitely save it for here. We are standing in one of our nation's first national parks, surrounded by El Capitan, Half Dome, active glaciers, giant sequoias, countless waterfalls, and some of the most breathtaking vistas you've ever seen in your life. We have a lot to do at this national park, including the famously challenging Half Dome hike. So we better get moving because this is Yosemite National Park.

Being one of the most visited, with nearly 4 million parkgoers a year, Yosemite is also one of the oldest preserved lands in the nation. Abraham Lincoln first signed the Yosemite Grant in 1864, the first land protection of its kind, and it later earned its national park status in 1890. Some of my favorite parts of these shoots are the park day, of course, because we get to see everything like this. This is crazy already. We are starting our day here, and I can't wait to see what else we have in store. Yosemite is a place we've had on our list since season one, and we thought there's no way we can show you the entire park in one day. So not only are we spending a full day in the park today, but later in the show, we're coming back to tackle one of the hardest hikes in the country, the Half Dome Hike and Cables.

0: Okay, even though you can see this from so many different parts of the park, this has got to be the best location because you can really make out the three distinct features that make up the total Yosemite Falls. It stands just over 2,400 feet tall, making it one of the tallest waterfalls in the entire world. Am I out of film already? No way. Wow, I must have taken a lot of photos. Those three separate falls are Upper Yosemite Fall, Middle Cascades, and Lower Yosemite Fall. The source of water is Yosemite Creek, which is fed by the melting snow and glaciers in the Sierra Nevada's high country. Not only is it significant to people from all over the world who come to see its beauty, there's also cultural significance to the local Native American tribes who consider it a sacred place and actually conduct traditional ceremonies in the area to this day. I've seen a lot of waterfalls on this show, but this one is truly spectacular. It's crazy because you can actually see that middle fall. At other parts of the park, you don't really get that view. We're gonna get closer though. When I say one of the world's tallest waterfalls, I did not understand that until I was standing right below this waterfall. Our next stop would take us through the longest highway tunnel in the state of California to something that is a staple in this national park. It's called Tunnel View. Completed in 1933, the tunnel itself took 2 years to build by drilling a road through a mountain of solid granite, a true engineering feat. Tunnel View is one of the most photographed parts of this park because of the panoramic look you get at some of Yosemite's most famous landmarks. Just behind me is an unobstructed view of Yosemite Valley. That includes El Capitan, Half Dome, Bridal Veil Fall. And all of this is revealed once you drive through Wawona Tunnel. Before construction of the tunnel, the area was known as Inspiration Point. You might recognize this area from Ansel Adams' photograph that immortalized the landscape in his black and white images he took from this viewpoint. And standing here now, I can definitely say we're feeling pretty inspired.
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0: Even if you don't know a lot about Yosemite, I'm sure you've heard of El Capitan because it is one of the most impressive granite cliffs known for not only its sheer size, but also its climbing routes. Since it stands about 3,000 feet tall, it's one of the largest exposed granite monoliths on Earth. Add in the fact that the rock face is pretty much completely vertical, it's world famous among rock climbers. I'm sure seeing it on screen doesn't do it justice, but I'll just tell you, driving around this national park, people are stopping left and right to take photos of it, to hike up to it. So we're really lucky that we get this spot right here to be able to take it all in.
10: It's beautiful with those clouds, holy cow.
0: And our last stop is a perfect way for us to end the day, an all-encompassing view of the park from Glacier Point. As we were walking up to Glacier Point, we saw a sign and it said one of the most spectacular views in the world. And we go, in the world, no way. But coming here and looking out, I can confirm it truly is one of the most spectacular views in the entire world because you get everything. We are about 7,200 feet above sea level and you just get so many different views. This has been a popular destination for visitors since the late 1800s, but back then, they would have to make the arduous journey on horseback or in horse-drawn carriages. It just makes you appreciate that today, we get to take in things like this in such an accessible way with our national parks. This is one of the most photographed viewpoints in Yosemite, because look at it. You can obviously see why. It was a sensational day exploring Yosemite National Park, but we will be back for a daring attempt to hike Half Dome. After soaking in a few more moments of the stunning views, it was time for us to head back to the Golden Gate City, where I would try out another popular water activity. Something I have always wanted to try is kite surfing, and we hear the kite school is the best place to learn. That's what I'm going to do today. If anyone is in here, hello, hi.
11: Hey, how are you?
0: Abby, nice to meet you.
11: Nice to meet you.
0: All right, well, what are we doing today?
11: We're going to learn how to kiteboard, I hope.
0: Me too.
11: Yeah, so it's
0: fingers
11: a beautiful
0: crossed
11: day. Perfect wind. I think everything's lined up for a good day.
0: You think I'll be able to do it?
11: I think so.
0: I like so that confidence. Okay. Well, let's see if we can do it.
11: Let's do it.
0: Part of the workout is just getting the wetsuit on. We walked to the shore, but before we got in the water, Tony wanted to make sure I could fly the kite on land.
11: So little by little, start to let it come down lower and feel how much stronger you feel that pull. So it's going to pull pretty good right there. And then a little bit lower. Awesome. There you go. See that? There we go. There we go. Awesome. Here it's going to pull there pretty good. You're doing awesome.
0: You teach a lot of people who are beginners, right?
11: I teach a couple hundred a year, yeah.
0: What's considered a success?
11: After a six-hour beginner course, success would be getting up and getting a short ride on the board maybe at the end of that six-hour
0: course. 6 hours, and we're doing
11: well. That's, you know, covering all the basic needed skills to up to getting on the board.
0: I would be attempting this in much less time, which sounded like a challenge. All right, here we go.
8: So right on that first stroke, you're going to point your foot at it. Close. So not bad, not bad. Down, now up, left, left. Now left. Left, left, left. That was halfway there.
0: We're gonna get this.
8: Yep, I think we will.
0: I don't need people to see me, the side of me where I get frustrated when I can't do something.
8: Turn right there and go right, left. Lean back.
0: Dang it.
8: Oh, you know exactly what you did wrong that time, right?
0: I felt that right away. Sometimes there's not strong enough wind, and then I just can't turn it. So I'm gonna get it.
8: Left, left, left. Go. Let go, let go. Close. Left, left.
0: With the wind slowing down and a humbled competitive spirit, I made a hard decision to call it a day. This is the look of defeat. We ran out of wind, so we had to come in. And that truly was a humbling experience. I'm gonna have to come back. I'm gonna have to learn again. Tony was amazing, and I feel like I can get it next time. I can only get better from here. Tony really does deserve a standing ovation for his dedication and patience. Regardless of my endless wipeouts, he never gave up on me. So for that, a big thank you to Tony. Until we cross paths again, kite surfing is the winner. We made our way back for the night with the hope that tomorrow's activity would give me a shot at redemption. Plus, I do love a friendly competition, so this should be good. We just made it to Splash and Dash Aqua Park, and looking right here, I think we're going to have a ton of fun, and Blake here is going to take me through exactly what's going on. How are you?
12: I'm doing great. How about you?
0: Doing great. I'm excited for this.
12: Roger that.
0: So, first of all, where are we right now?
12: We are in Lake McSwain near Snelling, California. We are the hottest destination to cool off.
0: I like that. So, how much are we going to cool off?
12: Oh, we're going to freeze almost. Water is all the snowpack from the Yosemite Mountains. And as the summer warms up, it slowly brings down the ice-cold water into our bath.
0: So this is an ice bath, basically, is what you're telling me. Okay, well, it sounds like we better get going because there's a lot in store.
12: Yeah.
0: Oh, all right. So you're telling me we're walking.
12: Woo! Let's get in
0: that
12: there.
0: That is so cool. Oh, my gosh. How are you doing that?
12: I have to get in it every day.
0: Oh, my gosh.
12: Come on, you're only knee deep.
0: Blake said it was cold, but until you feel it, it truly is hard to understand just how cold. I finally made it in the water and onto the platform. The only thing left to do was put on a game face. All right, are we going it? Are we doing it?
12: Yeah.

0: I will not fall.
1: Blake was a tough competition, but I still needed redemption from kitesurfing.
2: That was hard!

0: I think I'm just going to take a rest here for a second.
1: I'm not sure how, but I made it through the course. What I didn't realize was I was basically signing up for a workout. Next time I need to train for anything, I decided I'm skipping the gym and I'm coming straight here instead. I waited all morning for the next activity. It's what they call the blob launch. Blake and I made our way to the platform, which meant another race.
2: Oh, you want to race upstairs?
1: Once it was my turn, I made my way to the edge of the blob and... Spending the day at Splash and Dash was so much fun because it's basically just a giant blow-up playground. So we will definitely be back. We turned in for an early night because tomorrow is possibly one of the hardest things we've done on this show. The famous Half Dome hike.
3: If you want to feel like you've never worked out a day in your life, do this course.
1: It was an early start. Our task today is to complete one of the most dangerous hikes in all of the national park system, Half Dome. Half Dome is an iconic peak in Yosemite National Park, towering almost 9,000 feet above sea level. In fact, in 1869, California state geologist Josiah Whitney was quoted as saying, "Half Dome was perfectly inaccessible, being probably the only one of the prominent points about Yosemite which has never been and never will be trodden by human foot." Now, over 150 years after Whitney made that claim, from June to October, permits are issued to 300 hikers a day who are then able to summit Half Dome aided by cables that were first installed in 1919. Here we go. It is time. We'll see you in 16 hours.
4: It's a long time.
1: And today, it was our turn. Just after 6 a.m., my producer Bud and I were on the trail.
0: So, according to park rangers, this is one of the longest and steepest day hikes you can do out of any national park. We'll gain about 5,000 feet in elevation, and at the very end, there's a mountaineering component where we will actually be scaling the granite surface of Half Dome using just cables. We're not hooked to anything. It's about 16 miles round trip.
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0: Officially on the trail, bud. How are you feeling?
11: Fantastic.
0: Fantastic. We hear the water running. They say you can't be afraid of heights. Are you afraid of heights?
11: No, not one bit.
0: They said you have to be in shape. Are you in shape?
11: I think so.
0: I might not be, but I guess we'll find out. This is really hard already, and I think we just started. So there are a couple different ways to get to the Half Dome cables, and this is really the first strenuous part of the hike. It's already a lot of elevation. Some people just treat this part as a day hike, but we're going all the way. Oh my gosh. So this first part of the hike really does take you along the Merced River, and that water is flowing. So there are two different trails you can take when you first start on the Half Dome hike, the John Muir Trail and the Mist Trail. We took the latter and quickly figured out where it gets its name. Okay, I can see why this is called the Mist Trail. The water just keeps hitting us in the face. I don't know if it's perspiration or if it's actually mist from the waterfall, but look at this here. Vernal Falls is just up there. Better get moving, bud. Let's go. You got it all. One hour and 1.7 miles into the hike, we made it to the first major stop. Okay, so the rangers respond to about 100 injuries a year on this trail because the rocks are so slippery. We're hiking up such an incline, and I didn't realize it would be this way. If you're scared of heights, don't look down. There was just a sign that said no swimming, even though it looks like we just went swimming because we came up the Mist Trail to see Vernal Fall. The water is just rushing through here, and it makes sense because as you get later into the summer, all that snowmelt is coming down and feeding all of the waterfalls that we see here at Yosemite, and that's why we love it here.
10: Our next location, an additional 1.75 miles up the trail, was another waterfall, Nevada Fall.
0: Okay, so now that we're completely soaked from Vernal Falls, we're now following another super steep section on our way to Nevada Fall. And guess what? We're hiking up here. We're not even halfway to Half Dome yet, which is great news for us because it has been absolutely stunning this whole way. So I'm glad. We've got a long way to go.
10: The trail winds through shaded forest and more rocky staircases with a few beautiful smaller stops along the way.
0: Here we are at our second waterfall. This is Nevada Fall. It's about 600 feet high, and it is just as glorious as the last one, right on the Merced River. And it's a good marker for us because we still have to head into Little Yosemite Valley. We're at the west end of it right now, so better keep going. We are so excited to see this sand because this means we are in Little Yosemite Valley and the flat part of this hike. We're going to walk through here, and once we're through Little Yosemite Valley, we are officially halfway to the top. So that's great news. were just saying how the part that's difficult, well, there are a lot of difficult parts about this hike. One of the main things is you don't know how much further. And we just saw Half Dome, 2 miles. So that is a good sign that we are almost there. Still got 2 miles, though.
10: As you begin to climb higher in elevation, your body really starts to feel it. But that also means you're getting close.
0: That is Half Dome, and we're looking at those cables, and they look pretty darn vertical. So I love it. I
10: can go. Now, before you get to Half Dome, there's a challenge first that we did not know about. Some people that we kept passing actually told us they think it's more strenuous than Half Dome itself. It's called Subdome, a boulder obstacle course just before the finale of the hike that gives your legs the workout they did not need at that point. I can go, where you want
0: me to go. This is gnarly.
10: To climb Subdome, you gain 600 feet in elevation alone in just under a quarter of a mile.
0: I have to keep reminding myself to stop and look around because these views alone, we're not even to the top yet, are just sublime. This is steep. Bud said this first, but I can't believe they let people do this.

has contributed to the formation's name, Half Dome. As you can see, it looks just like a big granite dome that was sliced in half. The granite face towers more than 4,700 feet over the floor of the valley, and we're about to scale it. This is the moment we've been waiting for. Finally got to the cables. Looks so much different when you're watching videos online ahead of time, but then when you're actually here, it becomes real. It was now or never. Here we go. Wow. Slippery. Oh boy. Gets steeper right here. This gets really steep and it's pretty hard to get up, and it's kind of freaky knowing that you're not connected to anything. It's quite the upper arm workout. Oh my gosh, wow. This is actually really tough. I hope these poles are in here well. This part gets hard. Do not let go of the cables. Ooh. Hello. We are running out of cable, which means, though, we are at the top of Half Dome, baby. We made it.

You're gonna do this. Your legs are gonna shake, your arms are gonna shake, but then you get to just sit and take this all in before, of course, heading back down. We did some exploring at the top of Half Dome and made our way to a popular photo opportunity that we have seen all over the place. This is Parked. What goes up must come down. That's going to be us right now. I'm kind of scared to go down, to be honest. It's just as steep on the way down, but surprisingly, a little bit easier to navigate. It's not that intense arm workout it is on the way up. Going down is much easier, but it is pretty freaky because when you look backwards, you see how high you are. At least when you're going up, you're only looking at the sky. But I think I'm ready to be down. But I don't want my time to end. No way. There is no way we made it to the end, but I think we did. Whew. We just did that, and I cannot be happier. I just feel so accomplished and so happy. You really can't help but have a smile on your face up here. Finishing the cables at Half Dome meant one thing, but it also meant we were just a little over halfway done with the hike, so we had to get going if we were going to make it back before dark.

cannot believe we made it. This is the parking lot. I feel even a little bit delirious because we just finished. We thought it was going to be around 16 miles, ended up being about 20 miles. We hiked for over 13 hours, but you know what? I can confidently say this was the most rigorous hike I have ever done in my life and probably will ever do in my life. We met a lot of friends on the way and we had a great time. And with that, our time in Yosemite had come to a close. A lot of times when things are on our bucket list and we are so looking forward to them, we end up being disappointed if they don't exceed our expectations. Yosemite National Park has been on our list since day one of this show, and I can happily report that we were not in the least bit disappointed, and it indeed did exceed our expectations. Not only did we climb Half Dome,

here behind me, but we also got to indulge in so many fun activities inside the park and outside of the park. Inner tubing, kite surfing, a little bit of a challenge. We loved every single moment of it, and I hope you did too watching. Thank you so much for coming along on this journey with me. We'll see you next time on Parked.

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1: Walking up to Glacier Point, there was a sign that said people come from all over the world to see the most spectacular view in the world. And we were like, there is no way. In the world? I said world 8 times. You want to hear me say it one more time? World. Okay.
0: All right, Jeremy, let's make a bet. Whoever falls off first has to...
2: What do I have to do?
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1: 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Why are you smiling, Chris?
0: All right, here we go. I just can't speak today. Hello.
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9: On this edition of Parked. 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
11: That's a good
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0: Welcome to Parks. I'm your host, Abby Hornacek, and today we are visiting Joshua Tree National Park. Now, it got its name from these iconic trees that I'm standing in the middle of, which are called the Joshua Tree because at the time, Mormon settlers were passing through this area, saw the tree, and thought it resembled the biblical story in which Joshua reaches his hands up to the sky in prayer. Let's go explore. Joshua Tree National Park is one of the most fascinating places you'll experience. Visually, there aren't many places as beautiful. With an acreage just larger than the state of Rhode Island, Joshua Tree offers more than what meets the eye. Yes, you have the Yucca brevifolia that is native to the Mojave Desert, but the park is also characterized by its unique rock formations. Within its border, there are six distinct mountain ranges which claim some of the park's oldest rocks that have been around for 1.7 billion years. While there's a variety of climbing excursions, some more difficult than others, visitors may also explore the 191 miles of hiking trails that can be accessed from the park's many campgrounds. And just like the trails, the wildlife is also abundant, featuring everything from snakes to bighorn sheep to coyotes, lynx, and of course, the most visible black-tailed jackrabbits, which we saw plenty of. Considering the multifaceted nature of Joshua Tree, it's no wonder why the attendance continues to rise. By 2018, visitation clocked in at nearly 3 million people. And as we planned our visit, I wanted to experience it all. So we decided to start our journey.
1: Hello.
0: We're going rock climbing at Joshua Tree.
1: Yeah?
0: So excited.
2: Yeah?
0: Hey, you can see it in Carrie's face. Joshua Tree was established as a national monument back in 1936 and then became a national park in 1994. And a little fun fact is it has over 8,000 established climbs. So I'm going to try my hand at a mega classic today. To help me with that are my friends actually from New York, Albert and Sunny. Funny story here. I actually met these gentlemen while I was preparing for this trip at Chelsea Piers.
3: That's right.
0: Thanks so much for being here.
3: Yeah, it's great to be here.
0: Albert, can you tell us a little bit about what we're doing?
3: Yeah, so right behind us is the rock that we're actually going to be climbing on. It's that lone pillar standing up on the tumble of other rocks. At the moment, there's no rope set up. So what we're going to do is set up a rope for you. We're going to harness you up, attach a rope to you, and then get some climbing in. We'll do all the hard stuff, save the
0: Fantastic.
3: Easy stuff for you, and then go from there.
0: I can just sit back, kick my feet up. Maybe drink an iced tea, watch you guys
3: there
0: do your
3: you go.
0: Work.
3: Yep.
0: I like this. This is great. All right. Climb on.
3: Climb on. Let's do it.
0: I'm so excited. These guys have a great climb set up for us. I'm so excited, and I'm so happy that Sunny's going up first because I can copy his route.
4: That's the best part.
0: Yeah.
4: So look for chalk. I'm marking everything.
0: Okay.

0: sun is going down. You can kind of tell that this park has two distinct ecosystems. You've got the high Mojave Desert and then the low Colorado Desert. We're in the high part because you can see all of the Joshua trees. So if you just take this all in, I think this is the key to happiness.
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8: You're on belay.
0: I don't know where the handhold is.
9: Just get your feet on something really nice and stick your chest onto the wall.
0: Yeah. Where is this good one you're telling me about here, Sonny?
9: Look, right above you. Right there.
0: This is the coolest thing I've ever done in my life.
9: Look up right in front of you.
0: Reaching the top of the Mega Classic was definitely a reward in itself. But if the 360 views and a sense of accomplishment weren't enough, another prize was hidden in how I got to come back down. Wait, I thought I was walking back! Can I bounce? Oh! This is the I made it. Oh my gosh, that was so fun. All right.
8: Boom.
0: Thanks for being my safety net.
8: Yeah, you're welcome.
0: The heroes of the day. As the fires from campers lit the night sky over Joshua Tree, we were able to reflect on a successful day in one of the most beautiful parks our country has to offer. Luckily, there's more to come as we head to Morongo Valley and Crazy Horse Ranch, run and owned by Jacqueline Simmons. Crazy Horse Ranch is just a 30-minute trip from Joshua Tree National Park. family-owned and full of character. This perfect escape is located just outside of Palm Springs. Plus, and I'm going to be honest, this is a huge plus, if you're an animal lover like me, you'll get a little sneak peek into what heaven probably feels like.
8: Oh. We're at Crazy Horse Ranch right now, and we are right outside of Joshua Tree. You can see the park. It's incredibly gorgeous. And since Joshua Tree looks like an old Western, why not get on some horses? This is Webster. We're best friends. I am so ready, Jacqueline. Go. Webster is a very good horse. Look at Jacqueline go. Can you play this woman? Amazing.
0: We were lucky enough to ride a variety of the 27 horses at Crazy Horse Ranch. Of course, there was my boy Webster, but I also got a turn on Scratch, named after his love of being pet.
8: Do you want me to go next
10: toes
8: to you, Jacqueline?
10: Yep. Come on. Toes up, heels down. Yep. We're just going to weave in and out of these bushes.
8: I'm afraid of hitting the dogs.
10: Oh, the dogs will move. There you go.
8: So, Jacqueline, how long have you had this ranch?
10: 17 years this July.
8: 17 years. How did it all start?
10: Well, I originally started to get it to have a place to put my horses.
8: Yeah.
10: And then one thing...
8: And you're how many dogs?
10: 8 German Shepherds and 1 Black Teacup Pomeranian.
8: Wow. Beautiful day, huh?
10: Oh, it's gorgeous. And see all the yucca, the late yuccas in bloom here? Get the whole bouquet of flowers on one stem, and then here's some buds.
8: They're beautiful.
10: There you go. Now
8: don't you play me. There we go.
10: Yeah. And there you go. And let go of the top. Yeah.
8: Okay. Look at that. Successful ride, I'd say. Gorgeous horses, gorgeous ranch, right outside of Joshua Tree. I can't imagine something better.
0: While this trip has already been a dream, there was one more thing I needed to do.

back to Joshua Tree, and this time to one of the most iconic landmarks at the park, Skull Rock. The sight of the massive rock formation in front of us definitely stopped me in my tracks, but the story behind it made the rock even more fascinating. Over the many years of Joshua Tree's history, the rainwater has been eroding the granite by creating tiny depressions in the surface of the rock, causing pooling in its crevices. Over time, holes that resemble eye sockets formed, and that's where you see that skull-like resemblance. People from all over the world come to Joshua Tree just to take in the natural wonder. Skull Rock is located along the main east-west park road. As we look over at Joshua Tree, we can visualize the earliest known residents of the area back in 8,000 BCE who were of the Pinto culture. Joshua Tree really has it all. We saw rock formations, the yuccas, even got to do some pretty fun activities along the way. This was definitely one for the books. See you next time on Parked.

0: Hey, welcome to Park Places, everybody. I'm Bob Van Dillon. If you've seen Park on Fox Nation, you know Abby Hornacek takes adventure to a whole new level. But now, with Parked Places on Fox Weather, we're taking you even further behind the scenes and beyond the trails as Abby dives into the stories, the people, and the beauty that make our national park so special. Now, this one, we're going to Denali up there in Alaska.
1: Yes.
0: And Abby, it's great to see you again.
1: Nice to see you, Bob.
0: Another one where you're going to Alaska and the vistas, the aurora, the side-by-sides, the animals, the whole thing.
1: Yeah, Denali is the national park that was really on my bucket list because not a lot of people get to go to Alaska. And this has been, even before I started doing the show, I was wanting to go to Denali. So this was a very special one for
0: me. This is almost like a pitch. He's like, listen, the first thing I'm going to do is go to Denali, and I'm going to go to the national park where I look at everything.
1: How can I milk this?
0: And it seems so perfect. But to get there, it's rough terrain, some side-by-side action.
1: Yeah.
0: And you got in trouble driving it.
1: Yeah.
0: Check it out.

0: on this edition of Parked. A peaceful preserve featuring everything from rugged mountains to wildlife, spruce forests, and tricky terrain.
1: Just taking a little break on this hike.
0: We conquer Denali National Park. Larger than the state of New Jersey, we find ourselves in a wilderness haven.
1: As we hike here in Denali, we'll see a ton of wildlife.
0: In Fairbanks, I take a four-wheeler for a spin, nearly flipping my rig on a hill I thought was meant for a jump. Then, the parked crew walks through the doors of Screaming Eagle to try out some archery.
1: Getting serious. Sport mode.
0: For our nighttime accommodations, we camp out at Borealis Base Camp, making s'mores under the brilliant northern lights while taking in the dazzling night sky.
1: Unbelievable.
0: And if life couldn't get any better, we journey to the real North Pole.
1: Can I give you a hug?
2: Oh, yeah.
0: To meet Mr. and Mrs. Claus just before the Christmas rush. We're in the last frontier. And this is Parked.

0: We're back in Alaska. The name Alaska comes from the indigenous people of the Aleutian Islands. The word Alyeska means great land. Alaska is rugged. Its landscape is both vibrant and geologically active, and its cold, dry polar climate produces frequent winter blizzards. Alaska is also the least densely populated state in our country. So, of course, that sounded like the perfect excuse to explore it once again. Last season, we were at Kenai Fjords. This season, it's Denali National Park. But first, we navigated to Borealis Base Camp Adventure Resort, just 25 miles north of Fairbanks. This area is 100 acres of boreal forest. It's serene, but it's also known for its adventure, unbelievable scenery, and of course, its unmatched view of the Northern Lights. First up was UTVing in a side-by-side. Everywhere you look in Alaska, it's absolutely beautiful. I mean, right here behind me, to the right, to the left. So today, we're going to be taking a side-by-side out and doing a little bit more exploring. Before we knew it, it was time to hit the trail.
1: And we are off-roading.
0: Speaking of experiencing every single aspect.
1: Rainbow! There's a rainbow. We're riding side by side and there's a rainbow in the sky. I love Alaska! This is what I'm talking about.
2: I got the slowdown sign.
1: Woo! Try to get some air.
0: And that we definitely did. All right, let's rewind for a second and talk about our audio tech, Jim. When I punched it too hard over that hill, unbeknownst to me, his audio pack almost flew out of the side-by-side. So I just have to give him a huge shout-out and say I'm sorry, because he handled it like an absolute champ. With everything still intact, that signaled the end of our ride, just in time to head back to camp.
1: Here we are, ending our journey, parking side by side back at the base camp, and we had just a great experience.
0: A great day transitioned into an even better night, because we were about to be in the perfect place at the perfect time. Tonight, I'm doing something a little bit different with my accommodations because I'm going to try to see the Northern Lights. I'm at Borealis Base Camp, about to stay in an igloo. Now, I haven't been inside yet, so I'm going to walk up these stairs and check out what's going on inside. Oh, wow. Fingers crossed. The clouds are starting to clear up, so hopefully we see some Northern Lights. Now, if you're planning a trip to Alaska to see the Northern Lights, the best time to visit is between the end of August and the beginning of April. But keep in mind, the Northern Lights occur during all four seasons. The Northern Lights occur about 70 miles above the Earth's surface. The light is created when electronically charged particles travel through the Earth's magnetosphere and collide with gases to create energy in the form of light. I'm going to lay right here, listen for that alarm, and watch the Northern Lights hopefully come right over the top of this igloo. All of that being said, the conditions have to be right. One of the risks is coming all the way here just to miss one of Earth's greatest phenomenons. Luckily, we had our fire and s'mores to keep us occupied while we waited.
2: I got my marshmallows. I'm just gonna burn them a little bit. Oh, yeah. Who wants one? Okay, they're starting to come out. We didn't know if we were going to see them, but they're peeking out just a little bit, but it's only about midnight. So I think once it gets a little darker, it'll be okay. But wow.
0: Things were off to a perfect start, and tomorrow has a lot more in store with the main character of our show, Denali National Park.
3: All right, so you hit a jump with a side-by-side. Were you the only one to hit that jump?
2: Well, I got in a little bit of trouble. I don't know. I always hated getting in trouble growing up,
3: right.
2: And, you know, at school or whatever, which I was a perfect child. I'm just kidding.
3: Find that hard to believe.
2: It's like when someone, it was the first time, I think, as an adult that I saw everyone's eyes on me with this stare of, you're in big trouble, young lady. And I was like, oh my God, I haven't felt that in so long. And usually, you know, I'm very jokey and I'm very, and I was like, that was awesome. And someone was like,
3: that's
2: no,
3: awesome.
2: That was not awesome. But I didn't realize, to be fair, I didn't do it on purpose. She said, hey, like, just go over that hill. I saw a hill. And I was like, that looks like a jump.
3: Yeah.
2: So I floored it and I went and I didn't realize because of the weight, the top weight, you start to rotate.
3: Yeah, forward.
2: I got enough air where I'm rotating and, you know, Jim, our audio tech, love the guy. I have so many stories about Jim, such a good man. He was very okay about it. I said, I am so sorry about your gear. I don't even care about myself. I'm sorry about your gear. And he goes, no, you're good. And no gear was harmed in the shooting of this episode.
3: I can't believe that. That was a big thump. And they even highlighted it, too, to show you exactly how high it went. And you were oblivious, just driving, having a good time.
2: And my heart did sink because I was like, whoa, that actually felt kind of dangerous. Now I know she didn't want me to hit that so hard.
3: When they showed the drone shot, everybody went straight. And then you veer off to the right. I'm like, were you supposed to do that?
2: I don't think so. Whoops. Well, you know, we're used to kind of pushing the limits a little bit.
3: Right.
2: So, you know, on this show and Jim, so the audio tech who had his gear in the back, who was such a good sport about it.
3: Mm-hmm.
2: We were at another national park and I saw a snake and he's a very, very big like fisherman and outdoorsman. And everyone was freaking out. I was like, oh, let's go see the snake.
3: Mm-hmm.
2: And I turn around. He's got his boom mic in one hand and all of a sudden is holding the snake in his other hand.
3: Oh my
2: gosh.
3: Had
2: caught the snake and also was holding his boom mic.
3: Wow.
2: So when he said, hey, don't worry about it. I was like, I trust you because
3: this guy's all right.
2: Yeah.
3: And then you made your way to the Aurora Borealis viewing pods. That
2: yes.
3: was so cool.
2: That is a bucket list item.
3: That's
2: and you,
3: so cool.
2: You're waiting. And it was really, I loved this moment. And I don't think a lot of this made camera, but we do a lot of bonding with the crew on these shoots because long drives, everyone is tired. You know, no one's eaten all day. And this one was really special. We met a few people that were also at the base camp and we made s'mores. We talked under the stars and it was kind of one of the first moments in this show because we're so jam packed with our schedule that we got to relax and kind of enjoy each other's company. And you learn a lot about your crew and the people who are also going to Alaska to enjoy these national parks, the surrounding areas. Mm-hmm. But, I think seeing that Northern Lights, it's something that, like, you know, it's on a lot of people's bucket list.
3: Sure.
2: But when you actually get to experience it, and it's just spectacular. And does the camera do it justice? It's really hard to pick up the lights and the movement. And so I don't even know watching this episode if you can really tell just how spectacular it was.
3: It was beautiful. And it looked like the skies parted just enough where you could see it. Even when the skies were cloudy, you could see it behind.
2: Well, that's the thing is, you know, you have so much anticipation for seeing the Northern Lights. And you're like, when am I ever going to get the opportunity to do this again?
3: Mm-hmm.
2: But there are so many elements that can completely ruin your experience, like the clouds. And you can't, you could wait for 6 hours and it could be clear as day. All of a sudden, right before it rolls in, so do the clouds.
3: Yeah, but this time it looked great. And those little pods are the greatest. Little skylight where you just
2: didn't realize people can look in there, though, while you're sleeping.
3: I was wondering.
2: Didn't
3: that
2: enjoy
3: you,
2: that.
3: The kind of privacy you had. But you're up in Alaska. You don't need privacy.
2: Good people.
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7: Some people say that TalkSport is possessed by the Premier League, but that's just not cricket. 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
3: And welcome back to Park Places. I'm Bob Van Dillen, and we've got behind-the-scenes look at Denali National Park with Abby Hornacek. You were up there a couple of years ago, and Abby, you did something that only 30% of the people actually do.
2: Yeah, it's the 30% rule, because only 30% of the people get to see Denali, because the, again, we're talking about the clouds. They roll in, might ruin your view, but yeah, Denali is such a spectacular mountain, and when you're at the base of it looking up, it's a spiritual experience.
3: It's really steep.
2: Yes.
3: And it's really tall. And to get there, it's a little harrowing at times because we've got some animals to deal with as well.
2: Yeah, a lot of animals in Alaska. Also, at this national park, you have one road that goes through the entire national park. Mm-hmm. You have to hop on and off of a bus. So
3: right.
2: You can't drive your own car.
3: Yeah.
2: So the experiences that you have are a lot different than other parks.
3: Yeah, so let's do it. Check it out.
9: When I blew out the fire on the marshmallows, I made a wish that we would see the northern lights, just like blowing out birthday candles. So maybe it's the same thing. Of Alaska's eight national parks, this one is arguably the most well-known. It offers us a pure form of wilderness with only one bisecting road running throughout the entire national park. Established in 1917 to protect Dall sheep from overhunting,
2: The park now encompasses 6 million acres of wilderness that remains largely untouched by humans. It earns the distinction of an international biosphere reserve and boasts a terrain that features glaciers, towering peaks, contrasting ecosystems, and hosts a wide range of animals. And we're here to explore it all. Welcome to Denali National Park and Preserve. There is only one road to enter and exit Denali National Park. In fact, this is the only road in the entire park. With that comes restraints when driving in your own vehicle. The majority of the road is restricted to park service buses. Thank you very much. Okay, so we got our bus tickets. We are hopping on this bus. Only about 15 miles of the park is accessible by personal vehicle. So we are going to hop on with some other folks so we can get further into the park. Our starting point was at the beginning of the road.
10: This seat looks good. It's so colorful. I don't think I expected this. Reds, yellows, greens.
2: Formerly known as Mount McKinley National Park, named after President William McKinley, Denali National Park and Preserve was established on February 26, 1917, and to this day is visited by over 600,000 visitors a year. Made mostly of dirt and gravel, the Denali Park Road was completed in 1938. It took 17 years to construct the 92-mile path, giving visitors the opportunity to navigate the park.
10: Something that sets Denali apart from other national parks is the NPS has done a really good job at keeping this just completely wild, and there are no trails. So you really are just on your own on exploring.
2: Land that is a combination of forest, tundra, glaciers, and taiga, which is the sometimes swampy coniferous forest of high northern latitudes.

0: hike here in Denali, our eyes are always peeled for wildlife, and there's a lot of it. But something you won't see is a reptile, because reptiles aren't found this far north. But what you might see is a wood frog, which is the only amphibian found in Denali that can survive the harsh temperatures of the last frontier. Depending on the season, you might cross paths with a variety of warm-blooded locals. And no, I'm not talking about the great people of Alaska. Grizzly bears, moose, Arctic squirrels, owls, hawks, and caribou have made Denali their home.
1: We just stopped the bus because we see our first sign of wildlife. Got some caribou out and out here. So if you can see the caribou, the difference between reindeer and caribou is that there is no difference. These are basically reindeer.
0: Traditionally, the animals are referred to caribou if found in the wild, like the ones here. But if they're domesticated, that's when they're considered reindeer. Just taking a little break on this hike, and we have noticed so much variety here. For example, a lot of rocks. Look around, see a lot of wildlife. That's present day. But you can also see wildlife that roamed this area millions of years ago. Thousands of trace fossils have been uncovered. Can you feel it? As you go north on the globe, the tree line changes. Here it's around 2,500 to 3,000. Of course, that can shift based off of different factors, but that's why right now we're driving through all these trees at the foothills of the park. We have officially made it as far as we can go on the bus. We're at mile marker 43. Now, usually you can go a little bit further on this road to famous spots like Polychrome Pass, Wonder Lake, Reflection Pond, but Pretty Rock's landslide just wiped out the road. It's a landslide that's been active since about the 1960s, but last year it sped up considerably, so visitors can no longer get to those areas until the National Park Service finds a solution like a bridge or rebuilding the road. However, the rest of the road is accessible only by foot. Okay, you ready?
2: Alice, walk.
0: Come on.
2: Come on, baby. What a good girl.
0: Wonder Lake is an iconic area of Denali. Here, you can see the Alaska Range with Denali towering from the horizon on a clear day. Just east of the lake is Reflection Pond. The majestic Denali doubles in visibility as it's mirrored in the water. We're at the start of Polychrome Pass. That has since been wiped away by a landslide, so we can't access it this year, but it overlooks Polychrome Mountain, which is here behind me. On the other side of it, you can see that it got its name from its many colors that were first written about and published in 1954 by the U.S. Geological Survey. The colors come from the ancient lava flow that took on multiple hues from gravel and intrusive rocks, which are formed when magma penetrates existing rock. We just joined the 30% club because 30% of visitors get to see Denali, because usually it's covered by fog and clouds. But today we got a little bit more visibility. It is just crazy to see it because it is the highest mountain in North America. It has actually the most elevational change of any mountain in the entire world. So pretty special we got to see that. We got to see Denali. What's impressive is people tried summiting this mountain a century ago. The word summit here is important because it implies reaching the topmost level that's attainable. In 1913, Harry Carstens was a member of the original group to summit Denali.
3: He later became the first superintendent of the park. As we finished up an action-packed day in the park, we were able to reflect on the incredible journey we got to do together. And we still have a brand new day ahead of us.
4: Your crew is so great, too. If they find a flat surface, they're going to shove a camera right on there for you, the bus included.
0: This is why it takes so long to edit, because we have 97 cameras set up everywhere. They do such a good job. But yes, this, you know, there aren't that many opportunities in your own car because you don't have a car.
4: So no, exactly.
0: There are zero opportunities. You're on this bus. You're with other people who are enjoying the national park. And I love Denali. You have to be very prepared, because if it's one of those things where you're like, oh, I'm just going to hop off the bus and take in the view, you don't get as much of an experience as actually going into the wilderness. Mm-hmm. It is one of the most untouched national parks in the national park system, if not the most untouched, because it is just rugged wilderness, a lot of trails, but ones where it's not, you know, marked. So the people who are going there are actually backpacking.
4: Right.
0: Got to have your bear spray for sure.
4: Oh, boy.
0: But what's interesting about this, you talk about filming and the photogs and everyone and audio. Mm-hmm. You know, you do live hits in this job, whatever platform you're on, and it kind of feels like a live hit sometimes, because you're with all these people on the bus and they're all looking at you as you're trying to give this spiel, and people are listening because I'm trying to give information like a tour guide would.
4: Right.
0: And you know, you have these people trying to listen for information, but then you stumble and you're like, I gotta do it again.
4: Take two.
0: I feel so bad.
4: The trick is act like everything is live and you'll do it the first time.
0: Yeah, that is, there you go.
4: Generally speaking. But that road took, if I wrote it down, 17 years to complete.
0: Yep. Yeah. And that's another thing that people don't think about with national parks is, yes, the early settlers or the Native Americans who were living off that land. But then once they started building these parks and the roads and the tunnels through the mountains, it's tough. You got to transport the material there. You got to deal with the terrain. Mm-hmm. And there was one road we really wanted to do, or part of the road, and it had been washed away with a mudslide. So, it's dangerous stuff.
4: And that's going to take a long time to rebuild.
0: Yeah.
4: That's going to be years before you can even get back on that stretch of road. But like you said, that's the only road in or out. You're kind of on your own if you go off the road.
0: Yep, that's right. It's kind of, you have the freedom. You know, there's no one telling you what to do. That's why people really take to this park, because it's kind of like unleashing the beast. You can choose your own adventure.
4: You get to unleash the Kraken. And like we said, 30% are the You Are Now One, because all of a sudden the skies open up and there's Denali. It's right there.
0: Yeah, and when it opens up, you're like, wow, I cannot believe we actually got to see it.
4: How long was it open? Was it there the whole time, or did it kind of go in and out?
0: It was there for a good amount.
4: Was
0: it? It went in and out, but we got a good view of it for the majority of the time we were there.
4: Were people like ooh and on, like, oh, we're part of the 30%?
0: Yeah. it's a community experience.
4: It's so beautiful. So we're going to look at other stuff that she did, which includes a little archery. And how good are you at that? Pretty good.
0: We'll find out.
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4: And welcome back to Park Places. I'm Bob Van Dillon with Abby Hornacek, and we're going deep into this shoot because behind the scenes are always fascinating to watch. Now you're doing archery, and I'm thinking either that was beginner's luck or you're good or we spliced it very well.
14: I think it's a little bit of everything. Definitely, well, except for the fact that I'm good. That was not part of it. Yeah, it was beginner's luck, I will admit. But I've actually done some archery before, so yeah. Maybe it's not so much beginner.
4: Yeah,
14: just luck.
4: No, you were dead eye, aimed it right out there. It's pretty good stuff. Watch this.

0: Something popular in this area is archery. In fact, it's believed the sport arrived in the Americas via Alaska as early as 6000 BC. Being in Alaska is all about what you can do outdoors. We are driving by. We came across this really cool archery range called Screaming Eagle Archery. So I'm going to head down the stairs, see if we can find someone so I can sling some arrows. Beth Alderman, the co-owner of the shop, was working at the time, and she paired me with a bow.
1: Hi, I'm Beth.
0: Hey, Beth, how's it going?
1: Nice to meet you.
0: Nice to meet you, too. You have a great shop and range here.
1: Thank you.
0: How did this all come to be?
1: Me and my husband started the shop 9 years ago. It was a hobby that we turned into a lifestyle.
0: And now it's a lifestyle other people get to enjoy.
1: Exactly, yep. Okay. We'll get you a bow and get you shooting.
0: Perfect.
1: Let's go.
0: Part of the challenge of archery is holding the bow steady, since it can weigh between 3 and 6 pounds depending on the type of bow you're using. And that's without the accessories on them.

0: awesome. It's a little high because we're close.
1: Oh, okay.
0: That's why when you're aiming at the yellow and it hit high, so the next time aim at your that blue dot.
1: Blue dot at the bottom?
0: Correct.
1: Underneath the target.
0: Yep.
1: Good job.
2: I didn't expect that. You're a good coach. I'm sorry. That was so exciting. I didn't think I was actually going to get a bullseye.
0: Yeah.
2: I thought I wasn't even going to hit the whole white thing.
0: No.
2: What are the arrows made out of?
0: These are made out of carbon. They're a little bit more durable. If you hit something hard, they will break, but it can be mass produced pretty easily.
3: Because the arrows vary in weight, they fly through the air a little differently. A heavier arrow has a flatter trajectory, while a lighter one will make more of a rainbow shape in the air.
0: Getting serious.
2: Sport mode. If I don't get a bullseye this time...
0: There you go.
2: Yeah! Okay.
0: Oh, you got it.
2: I got it!
0: You got it!
2: Ah! Woo! All right.

0: historic movie theater, and this guy looks welcoming. I hear there's some surprises inside, so let's check it out. Tammy here and the Brickley family have owned the Ice Museum for more than 30 years. What's the history of this place?
1: So this is a historic theater. It's one of the first theaters in the town of Fairbanks. It's been here since the 1920s. And ironically, it's one of the first movies that was played in here. It was called Ice Follies. And now we converted it to house our ice sculpting tours. The entire theater is surrounded by aquarium-style glass where you get to go in there and actually fully interact with ice sculptures.
0: And what is special about the ice here in Alaska that's different from other places?
1: So the reason why Fairbanks is actually famous for their ice is because the temperatures here drop so quickly, so fast, that all the impurities in the lakes and the rivers and ponds get pushed to the surface. So when they cut the blocks, all the impurities are just rested on the top. So there you just get a big, huge, crystal clear piece of ice.
0: Beautiful. Well, I can't wait to see it.
1: Yeah.
0: Can you show me inside?
1: Yes, ma'am. Come on in. I'll introduce you to Andy, our ice sculptor.

looks so much better. Ice sculpture complete, and with that, a celebratory slide ride to cap off our trip to the Ice Museum. All right.

0: go really fast. It's like an ice playground. Woo! It's like an ice wonderland in here, and it is 20 degrees, just pointing that out, and it feels like 20 degrees too.
1: Dude, Katniss Everdeen on the first shot.
0: Giving me way too much credit. But yes, I love this activity because we weren't supposed to do it. It was spontaneous. Mm. We actually had a different activity planned. And then because of some things out of our control, we had to cancel it. So we were just driving down the road and we're like, Screaming Eagle, what's that? That sounds cool. We're just like, hey, do you have your camera in the back? And the guys were like, yeah. So we popped in. We realized because, you know, there are a lot of, you know, there's hunting up there. Mm-hmm. There's different things. So this was a very welcoming place. And they're like, well, let's just try your shot.
1: And it, so far, so good. It worked out perfectly. And again, they put a GoPro on the bow itself.
0: On the target. And I have been known to accidentally, you know, we were axe throwing once, hit a GoPro. Ooh. right on accident. So I was like, I'm glad that you trust my shot enough for me not to spear the GoPro.
1: Screaming Eagle, I mean, it's a perfect name for it, number one. Number two, it looks like it's right dab in the middle of everywhere, so they do a lot of business, I imagine.
0: Yes, and you know, they have different things that you can test out, and I was always fascinated with the different weight of the arrows and how they shoot, and you know, the bow and arrows are very fascinating instruments, would you call them?
1: Yeah, absolutely.
0: Because, you know, however curved it's, if it's wood, if it's, you know,
1: automatic bow.
0: Exactly. So I learned a lot.
1: And the arrows themselves, I think yours were made out of, it wasn't graphite, it was something like that.
0: Yeah, they had so many different ones.
1: They have wood ones too, and they all
0: actually had me hunt for an arrowhead, and then they tied it on the end of a stick.
1: Really?
0: No.
1: I was gonna say, dang, that's pretty good. It's all inclusive experience. So then you went from doing your bow and arrow right there in the middle to the Fairbanks Ice Museum, which I thought was pretty cool. It's right there in the middle of the town.
0: Yeah, and you know, it's such a fun place to see. They, for some reason, let me hold these, like, chainsaws. So I was like, you want to check my background or something?
1: I wondered that.
0: The way I am not from an art background, I am not good at art. Mm-hmm. I'm actually really bad. And so the way that I was watching them carve with the different instruments, I was like, I was so flabbergasted. The fact that they let me take the chainsaw and try to, I don't know how you get the details with something like that, a tool like that. Mm-hmm. So it was really fun. They let me be very hands-on. And, you know, when you think about different mediums through art, don't really think about ice.
1: No, ice is beautiful.

0: beautiful, and you made a beautiful bird bear, if I'm not mistaken.
1: Yeah, I did that all on my own.
0: Well, they pulled a picture out, like, is that a bird? Is it a bear? The guy tried cleaning it up a little bit. It looked all right.
1: The guy's like, do not attach my name to this.
0: It's not just a chainsaw, too. It's a drill bit.
1: The drill bit, yeah. And I was like, what about my fingers?
0: You tried to polish this thing up.
1: I loved this one, though, because it was right across. So we did that, and then they let me ride down the slide on the ice and then climb on the ice sculptures. I felt like a little kid again.
0: Yeah.
1: And then we walked across the street. There was like a little bar where we got some dinner, and there was a pool table. So that didn't make the episode, but another one of those moments where we're like, wow, this was the last shot of the day. We're going to go play some pool. And it was a true experience, a true Alaskan experience.
0: Yeah, just walking across the street where everything is right there.
1: Yeah.
0: And it was an old theater converted into an, I was thinking to myself, a museum of ice in Alaska. Now, who the heck is going to go
1: so
0: there?
1: So random.
0: But sure enough, it's doing well.
1: Yes. You know, people love the random things because it's something different. And, you know, talk to people who are there who are so passionate about the art, the skill that it takes to make these things. There's obviously no lacking ice in Alaska.
0: Right,
1: you've got
0: right.
1: a lot of places to get the medium.
0: Right.
1: But I think the way that these local places bring people together, too, with the community, it gives, if you have kids, a lot of things to do. So a very wide range of experiences that you can have.
0: Yeah, but the ice sculptor himself, he had it down. He even had the wrist work with the
1: drill bit. Yeah, he could do it with his eyes closed.
0: The guy was great. He goes, let me help you with that.
1: Yeah.
0: And also, when they first showed it to you, too, you have, like, red markings on there.
1: Yeah.
0: I was like, that looked a little bit like blood. I was thinking, okay.
1: Could be.
0: What did Abby do right off the bat? Did she get our sound
1: guy? They're like,
0: first
1: you got to cut your finger and then you're going to rub it. Yeah, no, it is freaky, Bob.
0: Yeah,
1: I was like, this thing has the...
0: There's some teeth to it.
1: Yeah. Like, does it have different modes, like a beginner mode with a guard?
0: No,
1: and they're like,
0: nope.
1: Kind of just throw you right into it.
0: No, man.
1: But that's
0: freestyle.
1: How you learn.
0: That was beautiful. It turned out well. It looked really nice, too.
1: Thank you.
0: You're up there in Alaska, and that means you're close to the North Pole, which means you're close to Santa Claus. We get to go visit Santa Claus coming up as well. You're not going to want to miss it.
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0: All right. Welcome back to Park Places, everybody. I'm Bob Van Dillen, along with the adventurous Abby Hornacek. And we are in Alaska. You were in Denali National Park. Now you're headed towards North Pole, Alaska, which is a very familiar face lives up there.
1: Yeah, he and she does.
0: Ah, mm-hmm.
1: You know, the Santa, Mrs. Claus. Don't forget about the reindeer.
0: Right.
1: And we had to go to, you know, put in a little Christmas wish that we would see the Northern Lights, which obviously happened. So Santa, thank you very much for that.
0: Turned out that it worked out pretty well. And tis the season where you're always looking forward to Christmas. 360 days left till Christmas. But I'll tell you what, it was a fun time to watch it. So check it out.

0: Our last stop is a familiar one. You might know it as the official home of Santa Claus or Santa's Workshop, North Pole, Alaska. Located about 14 miles southeast of Fairbanks, the small city has a population of about 2,000 people. We are in North Pole, Alaska, and you're not going to believe it, but this is Santa's house. I heard the bells. I think Santa is here, and he is. And Mrs. Claus! Can I give you a hug?
1: Oh, yes.
0: Santa, Mrs. Claus.
1: Welcome.
0: Oh, I was looking at you guys from over there. You're two lovebirds.
2: We are.
0: You are. How long have you been married?
2: Since rainbows were in black and white.
0: What?
2: Yeah.
0: That is a long time.
2: It is a long time.
0: When you try to fly your sleigh, do you ever fly through the northern lights?
2: Well, the northern lights are particles from the sun, and they're everywhere. So you can literally be flying through them at 1 minute, and the next minute, they're turned off.
0: What?
2: Because the clouds. Yeah, because one of the factors isn't coming down.
0: Do the reindeer have a hard time getting through the northern lights?
2: Oh, they love them.
0: Yeah.
2: It just gives them a little thrill.
0: Yeah. Okay. Santa Claus, Mrs. Claus, thank you so much. And I guess I'll see you at Christmas time. I'll leave you. What do you like, cookies?
2: Well,
0: Oreos?
2: You know what? Here's what I really like, okay? Everything. From the North Pole,
0: Merry Christmas!
2: Christmas!

0: all I do is wait.
1: I don't know what to do with my hands. I feel like a dead person.
2: Really hard talking to myself. I don't know what else to say. Oh, we lost two marshmallows. So then you just start over again.
3: I have left one here.

0: All right, so Abby, I noticed you met Santa Claus. I also noticed that you skipped the line. You went running straight
1: that
0: up there.
1: Landed me on the naughty list. Yeah, Cole came in my stocking that year. No, they invited us up there. I would never skip in front of a child. It was such a fun experience, and I actually did. I went to Santa Camp for a different special I did earlier on. So I got to experience, you know, what it takes. And, you know, obviously none of us know what Santa can do in 365 days.
0: Right.
1: He has got magic to him. But, you know, it was fun just to hang out with Santa, Mrs. Claus, take some notes on their relationship.
0: And reindeer, too,
1: right?
0: Running around up there. And there's the difference between a reindeer and an elk.
1: Yeah, there exactly.
0: Right?
1: But, yeah, reindeer has magic.
0: Yes, and the elk does not. Then you ask Santa Claus, you know, what's the deal when they fly through the Aurora Borealis? Does it hurt them? Like,
1: yeah.
0: Oh, it was a treat.
1: They're like, whoa, look at this. Yeah, these are the things you don't think about until you go to Denali National Park.
0: Yeah, pretty interesting.
1: But not many people get to go to the North Pole.
0: Right.
1: So I hope that I got to bring that experience to people at home. I did not see any elves, though.
0: No, you didn't see them running around?
1: No. Maybe they were hard at work.
0: I think they're on vacation because it wasn't even Christmas time when you were up there.
1: No, it wasn't.
0: Do they
1: go on vacation, though? Because
0: yeah, there's like strong elf union. I don't think
1: Yeah, you're right.
0: Yeah.
1: They get paid overtime.
0: They do. But listen, this trip was amazing. You're starting out there in Alaska. Just the tremendous amount of assets you need to bring up with you, all the equipment, all the people, everything. It is a pure production.
1: It really is. And this is where I love to give credit to the crew because, you know, I have my stuff, but the crew, they have, I think I asked one of our camera guys once, how many bags do you have to check at the airport?
0: Right.
1: Sometimes they check 10 bags and these bags are they're heavy. They're cameras.
0: Mm-hmm.
1: And there's one in particular who works out of Atlanta and he out of the Atlanta airport, obviously massive. And he has to bring his own cart to lug all of his stuff, take the bus.
0: It's Blaze, right?
1: Yeah. Blaze.
0: Yeah.
1: Shout out Blaze. Mm-hmm. Takes all the stuff, and then he has to pack. He's not like you can leave your cart at the airport.
0: No.
1: So he has to pack that, check it as well. You know, and every night, you never know what these things are expensive, so they have to unload their truck.
0: You have to bring
1: them
0: inside with
1: them. Break it down, mm-hmm. bring it inside with them. So they put in work even after the red light is off. You would be amazed with how much work goes in behind the scenes to get all that put away.
0: And I always try to help them out. And
1: yes,
0: they've got this specific way where they Tetris it in their back cars.
1: Yeah.
0: Like, listen, don't touch it. I know what I'm doing. I know where it's going. I'm sitting there and waiting because you're right. These are heavy bags, like 45, 50 pounds.
1: Yes. And some of the things they're bringing up with them when we're doing these hikes, we obviously try to scale things down when we go on massive hikes. You're not carrying all the things. But, you know, sometimes you have, you know, a 360 cam and a Z90. I know people probably don't know what these things are, but they can get pretty heavy.
0: Indeed.
1: And you need room in your backpack for water, snacks. So it's quite the production.
0: And then you forget about all the prep work that goes into this. You need to get permits.
1: Yep.
0: You need to do all kinds of things.
1: Yes, and something people don't think about is the SD card. After the day is done, you have all of these cards and you take them all out and they're giving them to the producers.
0: Mm-hmm.
1: And I'm like, do not drop. They're this big.
0: I know.
1: And you're
0: small.
1: Like, that is a full day's worth of filming. If that gets destroyed or lost or wet.
0: You're hosed.
1: Yeah.
0: You just took 24 hours of work and you flush it down the toilet.
1: Exactly. So they're so responsible.
0: Right.
1: And I'm like, I'm glad that that's not part of my job description because if I had to keep track of this little SD card.
0: Oh.
1: And then you have the hard drives.
0: Yeah.
1: So different seasons that we've done.
0: Mm-hmm.
1: There was one that we did a road trip and we had to, I think we like mailed back the hard drive each time because we didn't want, anyway, it's so complicated.
0: And we've done that. And when you bring a drone, that's a whole new complication.
1: Oh,
0: drones. And some of the national parks are not allowed to even have a drone.
1: No. We'll sometimes, so we do use drone shots and we'll launch the drone our drone pilot.
0: Right.
1: I can't take credit for that.
0: You need actual light.
1: Yep, you got your drone, and then the Fox drone pilots are some of the best of the best. And we launch outside of the park. They obviously have to get it cleared with the FAA, different agencies, Fox, everyone. So you're sitting, and we don't have service sometimes. Again, the things people don't see, they're trying to get the area approved because you can't do it until you're actually in the area, I believe.
0: Right.
1: And they're trying to get their call through, and we're like, does someone have something to connect to? We need like a sat phone, and you know all of the things that you don't think about.
0: I know.
1: You
0: just
1: need
0: to get like a half hour special. it's going to take days and days of planning and all that equipment. Plus, don't forget about your audio guy who wants to get the boom in there.
1: Yes.
0: But he doesn't want it in the shot. And then sometimes you have to have a waterproof mic to put on there. It's
1: well, exactly a good point of, you know, when we do audio, sometimes depending on what I'm wearing right. or if it's going to be raining mm-hmm. or if I'm actually submerged, I love the creative ways that our audio techs come up with ways to attach a microphone. Sometimes I have two. Sometimes I have like a lav,
0: yep.
1: but you want to hide it. Because right. we're out in nature, you don't mm-hmm. want to see, you know, right now you can kind of see the,
0: yeah,
1: I
0: the
1: tapped
0: one on
1: it,
0: your collar,
1: so probably, yeah, yeah they probably ruined it. But, yeah, it's tough. And you have to keep track of it. You know, you're out in nature. You're also at these parks, the bathroom is not very fancy. And so you're trying to like, keep everything safe. And, you know, I give a lot of credit to the people that put the work in behind.
0: It's a whole team. I mean, we see the camera guys every once in a while in the shots, but you do a terrific job. Your crew does a terrific job. Park is excellent. I'm so happy it's on Fox Weather right now with Park Places. If you enjoy Abby like we all do, Fox Weather has more. We'll see you next time.

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6: We conquer Yosemite National Park. I'm happy, happy, happy, yeah. I'm happy, happy, happy. And I attempt Half Dome, one of the most strenuous hikes in the country. We hit up the Central Sierra Nevada and even venture to Discovery Bay. That's where the Parked crew bet me I couldn't stay on this lake tube that was going way too fast.
7: No! I will not let go!
6: That water, you can really feel it smack you when you fall off. 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And the activity that had me stumped.
8: People do think it's going to be easy. It's not easy.
6: I go kite surfing along Mariner's Point in San Francisco, and things, unfortunately, don't go as planned.
9: Close.
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8: Check out that view, though.
6: We're back in the Golden State of California. This is Parked.

0: Yosemite National Park. Yosemite has been on our parks bucket list forever. It's one of America's most popular national parks, filled with granite cathedrals, top-notch hiking trails, and famous waterfalls. So we decided that season 7 would be the right time for this wonderful adventure.
1: Wow, I must have taken a lot of photos.
0: But as all parked episodes go, there is so much to do around the area by the park. And of course, we wanted to start things off with an activity we have never done before. We headed out to the California Boat Company in Discovery Bay, just 2.5 miles east of Yosemite. And let's just say it did not disappoint. It's very hot today. It's very beautiful. And we're gonna see everything that the bay, what is it, Delta, everything the Delta has to offer. It is perfect weather, which means we have to meet up with California Boat Company and Joe here to do some stuff on the water. How's it going, Joe?
2: It's good. How are you?
0: Great. What are we doing today?
2: We are going to go tubing.
0: Okay.
2: And we're going to go check out the scenery at the California Delta right here in our backyard.
0: I love that. I can't wait. But first, I need to know, are you going to try to get me off of the tube?
2: I am.
0: You are. Do you think you can do it?
2: I don't know. Looking at you, it might be tough.
0: It might be tough. Why, because I'm so tall?
2: No, because you're so muscular. I think you're muscular than me.
0: That boxing is paying off, huh? Well, should we hit it?
2: Let's go.
0: Okay. So the idea here is to have the right weight distribution to make it as exciting as possible. So first round was with our cameraman, Jeremy.
3: Are we ready?
2: Give me a thumbs up.
3: Yeah, let's go. Bring it on, Joe.
4: Oh, whoa. Okay,
3: no, I wasn't serious. Here we go. Lean to the right. Lean to the right.
0: Joe made sure weight wasn't an issue.
2: You guys are too easy.
0: Looks like we needed a round two.
3: Oh no!
0: This time around, I held on tight, but I can't say the same about poor Jeremy.
3: Nice. You're a true champ, Jeremy.
0: I may have won that round, but next round I'd have some new competition.
3: I am ready as Bud ready is my real question. Bud, are you ready?
5: We'll see.
3: It's so bumpy.
0: Definitely brought his A game.

0: That one we'll call a wash, literally. That was the first time we were dragged on a tube and parked. And speaking of dragging, I'm glad I finally got to drag some other members of the crew along with me. Our producer, Bud, and our cameraman, Jeremy, were both great sports.
1: Let's go see if they're okay. All right, we got smiles. I think we're good. You grab onto the rope, I'll pull you guys in.
2: How'd we do?
1: You actually did really well.
0: Joe was just being kind, but I'll take it.
2: I got scared there for a second, I'm not gonna lie.
0: Our tubing experience with Joe was just another reminder of why we all have the best job in the world.
2: That looks cool though, right?
1: It looked cool.
0: From there, we made our way to day one of Yosemite National Park. I know I use the word iconic a lot, but if I could only use it once, I would definitely save it for here. We are standing in one of our nation's first national parks, surrounded by El Capitan, Half Dome, active glaciers, giant sequoias, countless waterfalls, and some of the most breathtaking vistas you've ever seen in your life. We have a lot to do at this national park, including the famously challenging Half Dome hike. So we better get moving because this is Yosemite National Park.

being one of the most visited, with nearly 4 million parkgoers a year, Yosemite is also one of the oldest preserved lands in the nation. Abraham Lincoln first signed the Yosemite Grant in 1864, the first land protection of its kind, and it later earned its national park status in 1890. Some of my favorite parts of these shoots are the park day, of course, because we get to see everything like this. This is crazy already. We are starting our day here, and I can't wait to see what else we have in store. Yosemite is a place we've had on our list since season one, and we thought there's no way we can show you the entire park in one day. So not only are we spending a full day in the park today, but later in the show, we're coming back to tackle one of the hardest hikes in the country, the Half Dome Hike and Cables.

0: Okay, even though you can see this from so many different parts of the park, this has got to be the best location because you can really make out the three distinct features that make up the total Yosemite Falls. It stands just over 2,400 feet tall, making it one of the tallest waterfalls in the entire world. Am I out of film already? No way. Wow, I must have taken a lot of photos. Those three separate falls are Upper Yosemite Fall, Middle Cascades, and Lower Yosemite Fall. The source of water is Yosemite Creek, which is fed by the melting snow and glaciers in the Sierra Nevada's high country. Not only is it significant to people from all over the world who come to see its beauty, there's also cultural significance to the local Native American tribes who consider it a sacred place and actually conduct traditional ceremonies in the area to this day. Seen a lot of waterfalls on this show, but this one is truly spectacular. It's crazy because you can actually see that middle fall. At other parts of the park, you don't really get that view. We're gonna get closer though. When I say one of the world's tallest waterfalls, I did not understand that until I was standing right below this waterfall. Our next stop would take us through the longest highway tunnel in the state of California to something that is a staple in this national park. It's called Tunnel View. Completed in 1933, the tunnel itself took 2 years to build by drilling a road through a mountain of solid granite, a true engineering feat. Tunnel View is one of the most photographed parts of this park because of the panoramic look you get at some of Yosemite's most famous landmarks. Just behind me is an unobstructed view of Yosemite Valley. That includes El Capitan, Half Dome, Bridal Veil Fall. And all of this is revealed once you drive through Wawona Tunnel. Before construction of the tunnel, the area was known as Inspiration Point. You might recognize this area from Ansel Adams' photograph that immortalized the landscape in his black and white images he took from this viewpoint. And standing here now, I can definitely say we're feeling pretty inspired.
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0: Even if you don't know a lot about Yosemite, I'm sure you've heard of El Capitan because it is one of the most impressive granite cliffs known for not only its sheer size, but also its climbing routes. Since it stands about 3,000 feet tall, it's one of the largest exposed granite monoliths on Earth. Add in the fact that the rock face is pretty much completely vertical, it's world famous among rock climbers. I'm sure seeing it on screen doesn't do it justice, but I'll just tell you, driving around this national park, people are stopping left and right to take photos of it, to hike up to it. So we're really lucky that we get this spot right here to be able to take it all in.
8: It's beautiful with those clouds, holy cow.
0: And our last stop is a perfect way for us to end the day, an all-encompassing view of the park from Glacier Point. As we were walking up to Glacier Point, we saw a sign and it said one of the most spectacular views in the world. And we go, in the world, no way. But coming here and looking out, I can confirm it truly is one of the most spectacular views in the entire world because you get everything. We are about 7,200 feet above sea level and you just get so many different views. This has been a popular destination for visitors since the late 1800s, but back then, they would have to make the arduous journey on horseback or in horse-drawn carriages. It just makes you appreciate that today, we get to take in things like this in such an accessible way with our national parks. This is one of the most photographed viewpoints in Yosemite, because look at it. You can obviously see why. It was a sensational day exploring Yosemite National Park, but we will be back for a daring attempt to hike Half Dome. After soaking in a few more moments of the stunning views, it was time for us to head back to the Golden Gate City, where I would try out another popular water activity. Something I have always wanted to try is kite surfing, and we hear the kite school is the best place to learn. That's what I'm going to do today. If anyone is in here, hello, hi.
9: Hey, how are you?
0: Abby, nice to meet you.
9: Nice to meet you.
0: All right, well, what are we doing today?
9: We're going to learn how to kiteboard, I hope.
0: Me too.
9: Yeah, so it's
0: fingers
9: a beautiful
0: crossed
9: day, perfect wind. I think everything's lined up for a good day.
0: You think I'll be able to do it?
9: I think so.
0: I like so that confidence. Oh. Well, let's see if we can do it.
9: Let's do it.
0: Part of the workout is just getting the wetsuit on. We walked to the shore, but before we got in the water, Tony wanted to make sure I could fly the kite on land.
9: So little by little, start to let it come down lower and feel how much stronger you feel that pull. So it's going to pull pretty good right there. And then a little bit lower. Awesome. There you go. See that? There we go. There we go. Awesome. Here it's going to pull there pretty good. You're doing awesome.
0: You teach a lot of people who are beginners, right?
9: I teach a couple hundred a year, yeah.
0: What's considered a success?
9: After a six-hour beginner course, success would be getting up and getting a short ride on the board maybe at the end of that six-hour course.
0: 6 hours, and we're doing
9: well. That's, covering all the basic needed skills to get on the board.
0: I would be attempting this in much less time, which sounded like a challenge. All right, here we go!
9: So right on that first stroke, you're going to point your foot of it. First stroke. Not bad, not bad. Down. Now up. Left. Left. Now left. Left, left, left. That was halfway there.
0: We're going to get this.
9: Yep, I think we will.
0: I don't need people to see me, the side of me where I get frustrated when I can't do something.
9: Turn right there and go right, left. Lean back.
0: David,
9: oh, you know exactly what you did wrong that time, right?
0: I felt that right away. Sometimes there's not strong enough wind, and then I just can't turn it. So I'm going to get it.
9: Left, left, left. Go. Let go, let go. Left, left.
6: With the wind slowing down and a humbled competitive spirit, I made a hard decision to call it a day.
0: This is the look of defeat. We ran out of wind, so we had to come in. And that truly was a humbling experience. I'm gonna have to come back. I'm gonna have to learn again. Tony was amazing, and I feel like I can get it next time. I can only get better from here.
6: Tony really does deserve a standing ovation for his dedication and patience. Regardless of my endless wipeouts, he never gave up on me. So for that, a big thank you to Tony. Until we cross paths again, kite surfing is the winner. We made our way back for the night with the hope that tomorrow's activity would give me a shot at redemption. Plus, I do love a friendly competition, so this should be good. We just made it to Splash and Dash Aqua Park, and looking right here, I think we're going to have a ton of fun, and Blake here is going to take me through exactly what's going on. How are you?
10: I'm doing great. How about you?
6: Doing great. I'm excited for this.
10: Roger that.
6: So, first of all, where are we right now?
10: We are in Lake McSwain near Snelling, California. We are the hottest destination to cool off.
6: I like that. So, how much are we going to cool off?
10: Oh, we're going to freeze almost. Water is all the snowpack from the Yosemite Mountains. And as the summer warms up, it slowly brings down the ice-cold water into our bath.
6: So this is an ice bath, basically, is what you're telling me. Okay, well, it sounds like we better get going because there's a lot in store.
10: Yeah.
6: Oh, all right. So you're telling me we're walking.
10: Woo! Let's get in
6: that
10: there.
6: That is so cool. Oh, my gosh. How are you doing that?
10: I have to get in it every day.
6: Oh, my God.
10: Come on, you're only knee deep.
6: Blake said it was cold, but until you feel it, it truly is hard to understand just how cold. I finally made it in the water and onto the platform. The only thing left to do was put on a game face.
0: All right, are we going it? Are we doing it?
10: Yeah.
0: Yes! I will not fall.
6: Blake was a tough competition, but I still needed redemption from kite surfing.
0: That was hard.

0: I think I'm just going to take a rest here for a second.
1: I'm not sure how, but I made it through the course. What I didn't realize was I was basically signing up for a workout. Next time I need to train for anything, I decided I'm skipping the gym and I'm coming straight here instead. I waited all morning for the next activity. It's what they call the blob launch. Blake and I made our way to the platform, which meant another race.
2: What, you want to race upstairs?
0: Yeah. All right, you ready to be launched?
1: Once it was my turn, I made my way to the edge of the blob and... Spending the day at Splash and Dash was so much fun because it's basically just a giant blow-up playground, so we will definitely be back. We turned in for an early night because tomorrow is possibly one of the hardest things we've done on this show, the famous Half Dome hike.
3: If you want to feel like you've never worked out a day in your life, do this course.
1: It was an early start. Our task today is to complete one of the most dangerous hikes in all of the national park system, Half Dome. Half Dome is an iconic peak in Yosemite National Park, towering almost 9,000 feet above sea level. In fact, in 1869, California state geologist Josiah Whitney was quoted as saying, "Half Dome was perfectly inaccessible, being probably the only one of the prominent points about Yosemite which has never been and never will be trodden by human foot." Now, over 150 years after Whitney made that claim, from June to October, permits are issued to 300 hikers a day who are then able to summit Half Dome aided by cables that were first installed in 1919. Here we go. It is time. We'll see ya in 16 hours.
4: It's a long time.
1: And today, it was our turn. Just after 6 a.m., my producer Bud and I were on the trail. So, according to park rangers, this is one of the longest and steepest day hikes you can do out of any national park. We'll gain about 5,000 feet in elevation, and at the very end, there's a mountaineering component where we will actually be scaling the granite surface of Half Dome using just cables. We're not hooked to anything. It's about 16 miles.
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2: Officially on the trail, bud. How are you feeling?
3: Fantastic.
2: Fantastic. We hear the water running. They say you can't be afraid of heights. Are you afraid of heights?
3: No, not one bit.
2: They said you have to be in shape. Are you in shape?
3: I think so.
2: I might not be, but I guess we'll find out. This is really hard already, and I think we just started. So there are a couple different ways to get to the Half Dome cables, and this is really the first strenuous part of the hike. It's already a lot of elevation. Some people just treat this part as a day hike, but we're going all the way. Oh my gosh. So this first part of the hike really does take you along the Merced River, and that water is flowing.
4: So there are two different trails you can take when you first start on the Half Dome hike, the John Muir Trail and the Mist Trail. We took the latter and quickly figured out where it gets its name.
2: Okay, I can see why this is called the Mist Trail. The water just keeps hitting us in the face. I don't know if it's perspiration or if it's actually mist from the waterfall, but look at this here. Vernal Falls is just up there. Better get moving, bud. Let's go.
4: Hour and 1.7 miles into the hike, we made it to the first major stop.
2: Okay, so the Rangers respond to about 100 injuries a year on this trail because the rocks are so slippery. We're hiking up such an incline, and I didn't realize it would be this way. If you're scared of heights, don't look down.

0: There was just a sign that said no swimming. Even though it looks like we just went swimming because we came up the Mist Trail, the Sea Vernal Fall, the water is just rushing through here. And it makes sense because as you get later into the summer, all that snow melt is coming down and feeding all of the waterfalls that we see here at Yosemite. And that's why we love it here.
1: Our next location, an additional 1.75 miles up the trail, was another waterfall, Nevada Fall.
0: Okay, so now that we're completely soaked from Vernal Falls, we're now following another super steep section on our way to Nevada Fall. And guess what? We're hiking up here. We're not even halfway to Half Dome yet, which is great news for us because it has been absolutely stunning this whole way. So I'm glad. We've got a long way to go.
1: The trail winds through shaded forest and more rocky staircases with a few beautiful smaller stops along the way.
0: Here we are at our second waterfall. This is Nevada Fall. It's about 600 feet high, and it is just as glorious as the last one right on the Merced River. And it's a good marker for us because we still have to head into Little Yosemite Valley. We're at the west end of it right now, so better keep going. We are so excited to see this sand because this means we are in Little Yosemite Valley and the flat part of this hike. We're going to walk through here, and once we're through Little Yosemite Valley, we are officially halfway to the top. So that's great news. We were just saying how the part that's difficult, well, there are a lot of difficult parts about this hike, but one of the main things is you don't know how much further. And we just saw Half Dome, 2 miles. So that is a good sign that we are almost there. Still got 2 miles, though.
1: As you begin to climb higher in elevation, your body really starts to feel it. But that also means you're getting close.
0: That is Half Dome, and we're looking at those cables, and they look pretty darn vertical. So I love it.
1: Now, before you get to Half Dome, there's a challenge first that we did not know about. Some people that we kept passing actually told us they think it's more strenuous than Half Dome itself. It's called Subdome, a boulder obstacle course just before the finale of the hike that gives your legs the workout they did not need at that point.
0: This is gnarly.
1: To climb Subdome, you gain 600 feet in elevation alone in just under a quarter of a mile.
0: I have to keep reminding myself to stop and look around because these views alone, we're not even to the top yet, are just sublime. This is steep. Bud said this first, but I can't believe they let people do this. We just made it to the top of the Subdome hike, and here we are. The cables are right in front of us. We're about to go up. But just as we sit here and take in the grandeur of Half Dome, it really is representative of the beauty in this country. It is a granite dome that has been formed over millions of years by glacial and erosional forces. The granite is called adamellite and has contributed to the formation's name, Half Dome. As you can see, it looks just like a big granite dome that was sliced in half. The granite face towers more than 4,700 feet over the floor of the valley, and we're about to scale it. This is the moment we've been waiting for. Finally got to the cables. Looks so much different when you're watching videos online ahead of time, but then when you're actually here, it becomes real.
1: It was now or never.
0: Here we go.

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This part gets hard. 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Ooh. Hello. We are running out of cable, which means, though, we are at the top of Half Dome, baby. We made it.

this. Your legs are gonna shake, your arms are gonna shake, but then you get to just sit and take this all in before, of course, heading back down. We did some exploring at the top of Half Dome and made our way to a popular photo opportunity that we have seen all over the place. What goes up must come down. That's gonna be us, right now. I'm kind of scared to go down, to be honest. It's just as steep on the way down, but surprisingly, a little bit easier to navigate. It's not that intense arm workout it is on the way up. Going down is much easier, but it is pretty freaky because when you look backwards, you see how high you are. At least when you're going up, you're only looking at the sky. But I think I'm ready to be down. But I don't want my time to end. No way. There is no way we made it to the end, but I think we did. Whew. We just did that, and I cannot be happier. I just feel so accomplished and so happy. You really can't help but have a smile on your face up here. Finishing the cables at Half Dome meant one thing, but it also meant we were just a little over halfway done with the hike. So we had to get going if we were going to make it back before dark.

I cannot believe we made it. This is the parking lot. I feel even a little bit delirious because we just finished. We thought it was going to be around 16 miles, ended up being about 20 miles. We hiked for over 13 hours, but you know what? I can confidently say this was the most rigorous hike I have ever done in my life and probably will ever do in my life. We met a lot of friends on the way and we had a great time. And with that, our time in Yosemite had come to a close. A lot of times when things are on our bucket list and we are so looking forward to them, we end up being disappointed if they don't exceed our expectations. Yosemite National Park has been on our list since day one of this show, and I can happily report that we were not in the least bit disappointed, and it indeed did exceed our expectations. Not only did we climb Half Dome here behind me, but we also got to indulge in so many fun activities inside the park and outside of the park. Inner tubing, kite surfing, a little bit of a challenge. We loved every single moment of it, and I hope you did too watching. Thank you so much for coming along on this journey with me. We'll see you next time on Parked.

0: Why are you smiling, Chris?
1: All right, here we go. I just can't speak today. Hello.
2: Feet shot.
1: Just of my feet.

0: you're both gonna fit in there? Right, Jeremy.
1: Walking up to Glacier Point, there was a sign that said people come from all over the world to see the most spectacular view in the world. And we were like, there is no way. In the world, I said world 8 times. You want to hear me say it one more time? World. Okay.
0: All right, Jeremy, let's make a bet. Whoever falls off first has to...
2: What do I have to do?
0: Buy me a pina colada.
1: My hair went in my face again, though. What are we

0: Welcome to Parks. I'm your host, Abby Hornacek, and today we are visiting Joshua Tree National Park. Now, it got its name from these iconic trees that I'm standing in the middle of, which are called the Joshua Tree because at the time, Mormon settlers were passing through this area, saw the tree, and thought it resembled the biblical story in which Joshua reaches his hands up to the sky in prayer. Let's go explore. You taught me love and without all the blame, you're all I need, I'm feeling featherlight. Joshua Tree National Park is one of the most fascinating places you'll experience. Visually, there aren't many places as beautiful. With an acreage just larger than the state of Rhode Island, Joshua Tree offers more than what meets the eye. Yes, you have the Yucca brevifolia that is native to the Mojave Desert, but the park is also characterized by its unique rock formations. Within its border, there are six distinct mountain ranges which claim some of the park's oldest rocks that have been around for 1.7 billion years. While there's a variety of climbing excursions, some more difficult than others, visitors may also explore the 191 miles of hiking trails that can be accessed from the park's many campgrounds. And just like the trails, the wildlife is also abundant, featuring everything from snakes to bighorn sheep to coyotes, lynx, and of course, the most visible black-tailed jackrabbits, which we saw plenty of. Considering the multifaceted nature of Joshua Tree, it's no wonder why the attendance continues to rise. By 2018, visitation clocked in at nearly 3 million people. And as we planned our visit, I wanted to experience it all. So we decided to start our journey.
1: Hello.
0: We're going rock climbing at Joshua Tree.
1: Yeah?
0: So excited.
2: Yeah?
1: Hey,
0: you can see it in Carrie's face. Joshua Tree was established as a national monument back in 1936 and then became a national park in 1994. And a little fun fact is it has over 8,000 established climbs. So I'm going to try my hand at a mega classic today. To help me with that are my friends actually from New York, Albert and Sunny. Funny story here. I actually met these gentlemen while I was preparing for this trip at Chelsea Piers.
3: That's right.
0: Thanks so much for being here.
3: Yeah, it's great to be here.
0: Albert, can you tell us a little bit about what we're doing?
3: Yeah, so right behind us is the rock that we're actually going to be climbing on. It's that lone pillar standing up on the tumble of other rocks. At the moment, there's no rope set up. So what we're going to do is set up a rope for you. We're going to harness you up, attach a rope to you, and then get some climbing in. We'll do all the hard stuff, save the
0: Fantastic.
3: Easy stuff for you, and then go from there.
0: So I can just sit back, kick my feet up. Maybe drink an iced tea, watch you guys
3: there
0: do your work.
3: There you go,
0: work.
3: Yep.
0: I like this. This is great. All right, climb on.
3: Climb on. Let's do it.
0: I'm so excited. These guys have a great climb set up for us. I'm so excited, and I'm so happy that Sunny's going up first because I can copy his route.
4: That's the best part.
0: Yeah.
5: So look for chalk. I'm marking everything.
0: Okay.

0: sun is going down. You can kind of tell that this park has two distinct ecosystems. You've got the high Mojave Desert and then the low Colorado Desert. We're in the high part because you can see all of the Joshua trees. So if you just take this all in, I think this is the key to happiness. I truly believe.
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1: You're on belay.
0: I don't know where the handhold is.
9: Just get your feet on something really nice and stick your chest onto the wall.
0: Yeah. Where is this good one you're telling me about here, Sonny?
9: Look, right above you. Right there.
0: This is the coolest thing I've ever done in my life.
9: Look up right in front of you.
0: Yeah!
10: Reaching the top of the Mega Classic was definitely a reward in itself. But if the 360 views and a sense of accomplishment weren't enough, another prize was hidden in how I got to come back down.
0: Wait, I thought I was walking back! Can I bounce? Oh! This is the I made it. Oh my gosh, that was so fun. All right.
1: Boom.
0: Thanks for being my safety net.
1: Yeah, you're welcome.
0: The heroes of the day.
10: As the fires from campers lit the night sky over Joshua Tree, we were able to reflect on a successful day in one of the most beautiful parks our country has to offer. Luckily, there's more to come as we head to Morongo Valley and Crazy Horse Ranch, run and owned by Jacqueline Simmons. Crazy Horse Ranch is just a 30-minute trip from Joshua Tree National Park. Family-owned and full of character, this perfect escape is located just outside of Palm Springs. Plus, and I'm going to be honest, this is a huge plus, if you're an animal lover like me, you'll get a little sneak peek into what heaven probably feels like.
11: Oh.
10: We're at Crazy Horse Ranch right now, and we are right outside of Joshua Tree. You can see the park. It's incredibly gorgeous. And since Joshua Tree looks like an old Western, why not get on some horses? This is Webster. We're best friends. I am so ready, Jacqueline. Go. Webster is a very good horse. Look at Jacqueline go. Can you play this woman? Amazing. We were lucky enough to ride a variety of the 27 horses at Crazy Horse Ranch. Of course, there was my boy Webster, but I also got a turn on Scratch, named after his love of being pet. Do you want me to go next to you, Jacqueline?
11: Yep, come on. Toes up, heels down. Yep. We're just going to weave in and out of these bushes.
10: I'm afraid of hitting the dogs.
11: Oh, the dogs will move. There you go.
10: So, Jacqueline, how long have you had this ranch?
11: 17 years this July.
10: 17 years. How did it all start?
11: Well, I originally started to get it to have a place to put my horses.
10: Yeah.
11: And then one thing...
10: And you're how many dogs?
11: 8 German Shepherds and 1 black teacup Pomeranian.
10: Wow. Beautiful day, huh?
11: Oh, it's gorgeous. And see all the yucca, the late yuccas in bloom here? Get the whole bouquet of flowers on one stem, and then here's some buds.
10: They're beautiful.
11: There you go. Now
10: don't you play me. There we go.
11: Yeah. And there you go. And you let go of the top. Yeah.
10: Okay, look at that. Successful ride, I'd say. Gorgeous horses, gorgeous ranch, right outside of Joshua Tree. I can't imagine something better. While this trip has already been a dream, there was one more thing I needed to do.

back to Joshua Tree, and this time to one of the most iconic landmarks at the park, Skull Rock. The sight of the massive rock formation in front of us definitely stopped me in my tracks, but the story behind it made the rock even more fascinating. Over the many years of Joshua Tree's history, the rainwater has been eroding the granite by creating tiny depressions in the surface of the rock, causing pooling in its crevices. Over time, holes that resemble eye sockets formed, and that's where you see that skull-like resemblance. People from all over the world come to Joshua Tree just to take in the natural wonder. Skull Rock is located along the main east-west park road. As we look over at Joshua Tree, we can visualize the earliest known residents of the area back in 8,000 BCE who were of the Pinto culture. Joshua Tree really has it all. We saw rock formations, the yuccas, even got to do some pretty fun activities along the way. This was definitely one for the books. See you next time on Parked.

0: Hey, welcome to Park Places, everybody. I'm Bob Van Dillon. If you've seen Park on Fox Nation, you know Abby Hornacek takes adventure to a whole new level. But now, with Parked Places on Fox Weather, we're taking you even further behind the scenes and beyond the trails as Abby dives into the stories, the people, and the beauty that make our national park so special. Now, this one, we're going to Denali up there in Alaska.
1: Yes.
0: And Abby, it's great to see you again.
1: Nice to see you, Bob.
0: Another one where you're going to Alaska and the vistas, the aurora, the side-by-sides, the animals, the whole thing.
1: Yeah, Denali is the national park that was really on my bucket list because not a lot of people get to go to Alaska. And this has been, even before I started doing the show, I was wanting to go to Denali. So this was a very special one for
0: me. This is almost like a pitch. He's like, listen, the first thing I'm going to do is go to Denali, and I'm going to go to the national park where I'm going to look at everything.
1: How can I milk this?
0: It seems so perfect. But to get there, it's rough terrain, some side-by-side action.
1: Yes.
0: And you got in trouble driving it.
1: Yeah.
0: Check it out.

0: on this edition of Parked. A peaceful preserve featuring everything, from rugged mountains to wildlife, spruce forests, and tricky terrain.
1: Just taking a little break on this hike.
0: We conquer Denali National Park. In a park larger than the state of New Jersey, we find ourselves in a wilderness haven.
1: As we hike here in Denali, we'll see a ton of wildlife.
0: In Fairbanks, I take a four-wheeler for a spin, nearly flipping my rig on a hill I thought was meant for a jump. Then, the parked crew walks through the doors of Screaming Eagle to try out some archery.
1: Getting serious. Sport mode.
0: For our nighttime accommodations, we camp out at Borealis Base Camp, making s'mores under the brilliant northern lights while taking in the dazzling night sky.
1: Unbelievable.
0: And if life couldn't get any better, we journey to the real North Pole.
1: Can I give you a hug?
2: Oh, yeah.
0: To meet Mr. and Mrs. Claus just before the Christmas rush. We're in the last frontier, and this is Parked.

0: We're back in Alaska. The name Alaska comes from the indigenous people of the Aleutian Islands. The word Alyeska means great land. Alaska is rugged. Its landscape is both vibrant and geologically active, and its cold, dry polar climate produces frequent winter blizzards. Alaska is also the least densely populated state in our country. So, of course, that sounded like the perfect excuse to explore it once again. Last season, we were at Kenai Fjords. This season, it's Denali National Park. But first, we navigated to Borealis Base Camp Adventure Resort, just 25 miles north of Fairbanks. This area is 100 acres of boreal forest. It's serene, but it's also known for its adventure, unbelievable scenery, and of course, its unmatched view of the Northern Lights. First up was UTVing in a side-by-side. Everywhere you look in Alaska, it's absolutely beautiful. I mean, right here behind me, to the right, to the left. So today, we're going to be taking a side-by-side out and doing a little bit more exploring. Before we knew it, it was time to hit the trail.
1: And we are off-roading.
0: Speaking of experiencing every single aspect.
2: Rainbow! There's a rainbow. We're riding side by side and there's a rainbow in the sky. I love Alaska!
1: This is what I'm talking about.
3: I got the slowdown sign.
1: Woo! Try to get some air.
0: And that we definitely did. All right, let's rewind for a second and talk about our audio tech, Jim. When I punched it too hard over that hill, unbeknownst to me, his audio pack almost flew out of the side-by-side. So I just have to give him a huge shout-out and say I'm sorry, because he handled it like an absolute champ. With everything still intact, that signaled the end of our ride, just in time to head back to camp.
1: Here we are, ending our journey, parking side by side back at the base camp, and we had just a great experience.
0: A great day transitioned into an even better night, because we were about to be in the perfect place at the perfect time. Tonight, I'm doing something a little bit different with my accommodations because I'm going to try to see the Northern Lights. I'm at Borealis Base Camp, about to stay in an igloo. Now, I haven't been inside yet, so I'm going to walk up these stairs and check out what's going on inside. Oh, wow. Fingers crossed. The clouds are starting to clear up, so hopefully we see some Northern Lights. Now, if you're planning a trip to Alaska to see the Northern Lights, the best time to visit is between the end of August and the beginning of April. But keep in mind, the Northern Lights occur during all four seasons. The Northern Lights occur about 70 miles above the Earth's surface. The light is created when electronically charged particles travel through the Earth's magnetosphere and collide with gases to create energy in the form of light. I'm going to lay right here, listen for that alarm, and watch the Northern Lights hopefully come right over the top of this igloo. All of that being said, the conditions have to be right. One of the risks is coming all the way here just to miss one of Earth's greatest phenomenons. Luckily, we had our fire and s'mores to keep us occupied while we waited.
4: I got my marshmallows. I'm just gonna burn them a little bit. Oh, yeah. Who wants one? Okay, they're starting to come out. We didn't know if we were going to see them, but they're peeking out just a little bit, but it's only about midnight. So I think once it gets a little darker, it'll be okay. But wow.
0: Things are off to a perfect start, and tomorrow has a lot more in store with the main character of our show, Denali National Park.
5: All right, so you hit a jump with a side-by-side. Were you the only one to hit that jump?
4: Well, I got in a little bit of trouble. I don't know. I always hated getting in trouble growing up right. And, you know, at school or whatever, which I was a perfect child. I'm just kidding.
5: Find that hard to believe.
4: It's like when someone, it was the first time, I think, as an adult that I saw everyone's eyes on me with this stare of, you're in big trouble, young lady. And I was like, oh, my God, I haven't felt that in so long. And usually, you know, I'm very jokey and I'm very, and I was like, that was awesome. And someone was like,
5: that's
4: no,
5: not awesome.
4: That was not awesome. But I didn't realize, to be fair, I didn't do it on purpose. She said, hey, like, just go over that hill. I saw a hill and I was like, that looks like a jump.
5: Yeah.
4: So I floored it and I went and I didn't realize because of the weight, the top weight, you start to rotate.
5: Yeah, forward.
4: I got enough air mm-hmm. where I'm rotating and, you know, Jim, our audio tech, yeah. Love the guy. I have so many stories about Jim, such a good man. He was very okay about it. I said, I am so sorry about your gear. I don't even care about myself. I'm sorry about your gear. And he goes, no, you're good. And no gear was harmed in the shooting of this episode.
5: I can't believe that. That was a big thump. And they even highlighted it, too, to show you exactly how high it went. And you were oblivious, just driving, having a good time.
4: And my heart did sink because I was like, whoa, that actually felt kind of dangerous. Now I know she didn't want me to hit that so hard.
5: When they showed the drone shot, everybody went straight. And then you veer off to the right. I'm like, were you supposed to do that?
4: I don't think so. Whoops. Well, you know, we're used to kind of pushing the limits a little bit.
5: Right.
4: So, you know, on this show and Jim, so the audio tech who had his gear in the back, who was such a good sport about it.
5: Mm-hmm.
4: We were at another national park and I saw a snake and he's a very, very big, like, fisherman and outdoorsman.
5: Yeah.
4: And everyone was freaking out. I was like, oh, let's go see the snake.
5: Mm-hmm.
4: And I turn around. He's got his boom mic in one hand and all of a sudden is holding the snake in his other hand.
5: Oh my
4: like,
5: gosh.
4: Had caught the snake and also was holding his boom mic.
5: Wow.
4: So when he said, hey, don't worry about it. I was like, I trust you because
5: this guy's all right.
4: Yeah.
5: And then you made your way to the Aurora Borealis viewing pods.
4: Yes.
5: That was so cool.
4: That is a bucket list item.
5: That's
4: and you,
5: so cool.
4: You're waiting. And it was really, I loved this moment. And I don't think a lot of this made camera, but we do a lot of bonding with the crew on these shoots
5: mm-hmm.
4: because long drives, everyone is tired. You know, no one's eaten all day. And this one was really special. We met a few people that were also at the base camp
5: mm-hmm.
4: and we made s'mores. We talked under the stars and it was kind of one of the first moments in this show because we're so jam packed with our schedule that we got to relax and kind of enjoy each other's
5: right.
4: company. And you learn a lot about your crew and the people who are also going to Alaska to enjoy these national parks, the surrounding areas.
5: Mm-hmm.
4: But I think seeing that Northern Lights, it's something that, like, you know, it's on a lot of people's bucket list.
5: Sure.
4: But when you actually get to experience it, and it's just spectacular. And I know you say, does the camera do it justice?
5: Mm-hmm.
4: It's really hard to pick up the lights and the movement.
5: Mm-hmm.
4: And so I don't even know watching this episode if you can really tell just how spectacular it was.
5: It was beautiful. And it looked like the skies parted just enough where you could see it. Even when the skies were cloudy, you could see it behind.
4: Well, that's the thing is, you know, you have so much anticipation for seeing the Northern Lights. And you're like, when am I ever going to get the opportunity to do this again?
5: Mm-hmm.
4: But there are so many elements that can completely ruin your experience,
5: right.
4: like the clouds. And you
5: right.
4: can't, you could wait for 6 hours
5: mm-hmm.
4: and it could be clear as day. All of a sudden, right before it rolls in, so do the clouds.
5: Yeah, but this time it looked great. And those little pods are the greatest. Little skylight where you just
4: didn't realize no people can look in there, though, while you're sleeping.
5: I was wondering.
4: Didn't
5: that
4: enjoy
5: if you,
4: that.
5: What kind of privacy you had. But you're up in Alaska. You don't need privacy.
4: Good people.
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5: And welcome back to Park Places. I'm Bob Van Dillen, and we've got behind-the-scenes look at Denali National Park with Abby Hornacek. You were up there a couple of years ago, and Abby, you did something that only 30% of the people actually do.
4: Yeah, it's the 30% rule, because only 30% of the people get to see Denali, because we're talking about the clouds. They roll in, might ruin your view, but Denali is such a spectacular mountain, and when you're at the base of it looking up, it's a spiritual experience.
5: It's really steep.
4: Yes.
5: And it's really tall. And to get there, it's a little harrowing at times because we've got some animals to deal with as well.
4: Yeah, a lot of animals in Alaska. Also, at this national park, you have one road that goes through the entire national park. Mm-hmm. You have to hop on and off of a bus. So
5: right.
4: You can't drive your own car.
5: Yeah.
4: So the experiences that you have are a lot different than other parks.
5: Yeah, so let's do it. Check it out.
12: When I blew out the fire on the marshmallows, I made a wish that we would see the northern lights, just like blowing out birthday candles. So maybe it's the same thing. Of Alaska's eight national parks, this one is arguably the most well-known. It offers us a pure form of wilderness with only one bisecting road running throughout the entire national park. Established in 1917 to protect Dall sheep from overhunting, the park now encompasses 6 million acres of wilderness that remains largely untouched by humans. It earns the distinction of an international biosphere reserve and boasts a terrain that features glaciers, towering peaks, contrasting ecosystems, and hosts a wide range of animals. And we're here to explore it all. Welcome to Denali National Park and Preserve. There is only one road to enter and exit Denali National Park. In fact, this is the only road in the entire park. With that comes restraints when driving in your own vehicle. The majority of the road is restricted to park service buses. Thank you very much. Okay, so we got our bus tickets. We are hopping on this bus. Only about 15 miles of the park is accessible by personal vehicles. So we are going to hop on with some other folks so we can get further into the park. Our starting point was at the beginning of the road.
13: This seat looks good.
12: It's so colorful. I don't think I expected this. Reds, yellows, greens.
0: Known as Mount McKinley National Park, named after President William McKinley, Denali National Park and Preserve was established on February 26, 1917, and to this day is visited by over 600,000 visitors a year. Made mostly of dirt and gravel, the Denali Park Road was completed in 1938. It took 17 years to construct the 92-mile path, giving visitors the opportunity to navigate the park.
12: Something that sets Denali apart from other national parks is the NPS has done a really good job at keeping this just completely wild, and there are no trails. So you really are just on your own on exploring.
0: Land that is a combination of forest, tundra, glaciers, and taiga, which is the sometimes swampy coniferous forest of high northern latitudes.

0: we hike here in Denali, our eyes are always peeled for wildlife, and there's a lot of it. But something you won't see is a reptile, because reptiles aren't found this far north. But what you might see is a wood frog, which is the only amphibian found in Denali that can survive the harsh temperatures of the last frontier. Depending on the season, you might cross paths with a variety of warm-blooded locals. And no, I'm not talking about the great people of Alaska. Grizzly bears, moose, Arctic squirrels, owls, hawks, and caribou have made Denali their home.
1: We just stopped the bus because we see our first sign of wildlife. Got some caribou out and out here. So you can see the caribou. The difference between reindeer and caribou is that there is no difference. These are basically reindeer.
0: Traditionally, the animals are referred to caribou if found in the wild, like the ones here. But if they're domesticated, that's when they're considered reindeer. Just taking a little break on this hike, and we have noticed so much variety here. For example, a lot of rocks. Look around, see a lot of wildlife. That's present day. But you can also see wildlife that roamed this area millions of years ago. Thousands of trace fossils have been uncovered. As you go north on the globe, the tree line changes. Here it's around 2,500 to 3,000. Of course, that can shift based off of different factors, but that's why right now we're driving through all these trees at the foothills of the park. We have officially made it as far as we can go on the bus. We're at mile marker 43. Now, usually you can go a little bit further on this road to famous spots like Polychrome Pass, Wonder Lake, Reflection Pond, but Pretty Rocks landslide just wiped out the road. It's a landslide that's been active since about the 1960s, but last year it sped up considerably, so visitors can no longer get to those areas until the National Park Service finds a solution like a bridge or rebuilding the road. However, the rest of the road is accessible only by foot. Okay, you ready? Alice, walk. Come on. Come on, baby.
2: Good girl.
0: Wonder Lake is an iconic area of Denali. Here, you can see the Alaska Range with Denali towering from the horizon on a clear day. Just east of the lake is Reflection Pond. The majestic Denali doubles in visibility as it's mirrored in the water. We're at the start of Polychrome Pass. That has since been wiped away by a landslide, so we can't access it this year, but it overlooks Polychrome Mountain, which is here behind me. On the other side of it, you can see that it got its name from its many colors that were first written about and published in 1954 by the U.S. Geological Survey. The colors come from the ancient lava flow that took on multiple hues from gravel and intrusive rocks, which are formed when magma penetrates existing rock. We just joined the 30% club because 30% of visitors get to see Denali, because usually it's covered by fog and clouds. But today we got a little bit more visibility. It is just crazy to see it because it is the highest mountain in North America. It has actually the most elevational change of any mountain in the entire world. So pretty special we got to see that. We got to see Denali. What's impressive is people tried summiting this mountain a century ago. The word summit here is important because it implies reaching the topmost level that's attainable. In 1913, Harry Carstens was a member of the original group to summit Denali. He later became the first superintendent of the park. As we finished up an action-packed day in the park, we were able to reflect on the incredible journey we got to do together. And we still have a brand new day ahead of us.
2: Your crew is so great, too. If they find a flat surface, they're going to shove a camera right on there for you, the bus included.
0: This is why it takes so long to edit, because we have 97 cameras set up everywhere. They do such a good job. But yes, this, you know, there aren't that many opportunities in your own car because you don't have a car.
2: So no, exactly.
0: There are zero opportunities. You're on this bus. You're with other people who are enjoying the national park. And I love Denali. You have to be very prepared, because if it's one of those things where you're like, oh, I'm just going to hop off the bus and take in the view, you don't get as much of an experience as actually going into the wilderness. Mm-hmm. It is one of the most untouched national parks in the national park system, if not the most untouched, because it is just rugged wilderness, a lot of trails, but ones where it's not, you know, marked. So the people who are going there are actually backpacking.
2: Right.
0: Got to have your bear spray for sure.
2: Oh, boy.
0: But what's interesting about this, you talk about filming and the photogs and everyone and audio. Mm-hmm. You do live hits in this job, whatever platform you're on, and it kind of feels like a live hit sometimes, because you're with all these people on the bus and they're all looking at you as you're trying to give this spiel, and people are listening because I'm trying to give information like a tour guide would.
2: Right.
0: And you know, you have these people trying to listen for information, but then you stumble and you're like, I gotta do it again.
2: Take two.
0: I feel so bad.
2: The trick is act like everything is live and you'll do it the first try.
0: That is, there you
2: generally
0: go.
2: Speaking. But that road took, if I wrote it down, 17 years to complete.
0: Yep. Yeah. And that's another thing that people don't think about with national parks is, yes, the early settlers or the Native Americans who were living off that land. But then once they started building these parks and the roads and the tunnels through the mountains, it's tough. You got to transport the material there. You got to deal with the terrain. Mm-hmm. And there was one road we really wanted to do, or part of the road, and it had been washed away with a mudslide. So, it's dangerous stuff.
2: And that's going to take a long time to rebuild.
0: Yeah.
2: That's going to be years before you can even get back on that stretch of road. But like you said, that's the only road in or out. You're kind of on your own if you go off the road.
0: Yep, that's right. It's kind of, you have the freedom. You know, there's no one telling you what to do. That's why people really take to this park, because it's kind of like unleashing the beast. You can choose your own adventure.
2: You get to unleash the Kraken. And like we said, 30% are that you are now one, because all of a sudden the skies open up and there is Denali. It's right there.
0: Yeah, and when it opens up, you're like, wow, I cannot believe we actually got to see it.
2: How long was it open? Was it there the whole time, or did it kind of go in and out?
0: It was there for a good amount.
2: Was
0: it? It went in and out, but we got a good view of it for the majority of the time we were there.
2: Were people like oohing and on, like, oh, we're part of the
0: 30%? Yeah. It's a community experience.
2: It's so beautiful. So we're going to look at other stuff that she did, which includes a little archery. And how good are you at that? Pretty good.
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2: Welcome back to Park Places. I'm Bob Van Dillon with Abby Hornacek, and we're going deep into this shoot because behind the scenes are always fascinating to watch. Now you're doing archery, and I'm thinking either that was beginner's luck or you're good or we spliced it very well.
12: I think it's a little bit of everything. Definitely, well, except for the fact that I'm good. That was not part of it. Yeah, it was beginner's luck, I will admit. But I've actually done some archery before, so yeah. Maybe it's not so much beginner.
2: Yeah,
12: just luck.
2: No, you were dead eye. Aimed it right out there. It's pretty good stuff. Watch this.

0: Something popular in this area is archery. In fact, it's believed the sport arrived in the Americas via Alaska as early as 6000 BC. Being in Alaska is all about what you can do outdoors. We were driving by, we came across this really cool archery range called Screaming Eagle Archery. So I'm gonna head down the stairs, see if we can find someone so I can sling some arrows. Beth Alderman, the co-owner of the shop, was working at the time, and she paired me with a bow.
1: Hi, I'm Beth.
0: Hey, Beth, how's it going?
1: Nice to meet you.
0: Nice to meet you, too. You have a great shop and range here.
1: Thank you.
0: How did this all come to be?
1: Me and my husband started the shop 9 years ago. It was a hobby that we turned into a lifestyle.
0: And now it's a lifestyle other people get to enjoy.
1: Exactly, yep. Okay. We'll get you a bow and get you shooting.
0: Perfect.
1: Let's go.
0: Part of the challenge of archery is holding the bow steady, since it can weigh between 3 and 6 pounds depending on the type of bow you're using. And that's without the accessories on them.

0: Awesome. It's a little high because we're close.
1: Oh, okay.
0: That's why when you're aiming at the yellow and it's hit high, so the next time aim at your that blue dot.
1: Blue dot at the bottom?
0: Correct.
1: Underneath the target.
0: Yep.
1: Oh, my gosh!
0: Good job!
2: I didn't expect that. You're a good coach. I'm so excited.
0: That's
2: I didn't
0: awesome.
2: Think I was actually going to get a bullseye.
0: Yeah.
2: I thought I wasn't even going to hit the whole white thing.
0: No.
2: What are the arrows made out of?
0: These are made out of carbon. They're a little bit more durable. If you hit something hard, they will break, but it can be mass-produced pretty easily.
3: Because the arrows vary in weight, they fly through the air a little differently. A heavier arrow has a flatter trajectory, while a lighter one will make more of a rainbow shape in the air.
0: Getting serious.
2: Sport mode. If I don't get a bullseye this time...
0: There you go.
2: Yeah! Okay.
0: Oh, you got it.
2: I got it!
0: You got it!
2: Ah! Woo! All right. Okay, I got one.
0: Yes, you
2: finally,
0: did.
2: You're a great teacher. Mind if I take it for a few more spins? I'll close up.
0: Yeah, Shop? Sure. Go for it.
2: All
0: I'll
2: right.
0: leave.
2: Thank you for everything, Beth.
0: Yeah, you're welcome. Thanks for coming in.
3: From one skilled activity to another, our next stop takes us to the Ice Museum in Fairbanks, where Andy would trust me with a power tool.
2: The Fairbanks Ice Museum, which is in a 1920s historic movie theater. And this guy looks welcoming. I hear there's some surprises inside, so let's check it out. Tammy here and the Brickley family have owned the Ice Museum for more than 30 years. What's the history of this place?
4: So this is a historic theater. It's one of the first theaters in the town of Fairbanks. It's been here since the 1920s. And ironically, it's one of the first movies that was played in here. It was called Ice Follies, and now we converted it to house our ice sculpting tours. The entire theater is surrounded by aquarium-style glass where you get to go in there and actually fully interact with the ice sculptures.
2: And what is special about the ice here in Alaska that's different from other places?
4: So the reason why Fairbanks is actually famous for their ice is because the temperatures here drop so quickly, so fast,

0: ice sculpture complete. And with that, a celebratory slide ride to cap off our trip to the Ice Museum.
1: All right.

0: go really fast. It's like an ice playground. Woo! Wonderland in here, and it is 20 degrees, just pointing that out, and it feels like 20 degrees too.
1: Dude, Katniss Everdeen on the first shot.
0: Giving me way too much credit. But yes, I love this activity because we weren't supposed to do it. It was spontaneous. Mm. We actually had a different activity planned, and then because of some things out of our control, we had to cancel it. So we were just driving down the road, and we're like, Screaming Eagle, what's that? That sounds cool. We're just like, hey, do you have your camera in the back? And the guys were like, yeah. So we popped in. We realized because, you know, there are a lot of, you know, there's hunting up there. Mm-hmm. There's different things. So this was a very welcoming place. And they're like, well, let's just try your shot. Mm,
1: and it, so far, so good. It worked out perfectly. And again, they put a GoPro on the bow itself. These guys are
0: and
1: incredible.
0: On the target. And I have been known to accidentally, you know, we were axe throwing once, hit a GoPro. Ooh. right on accident. So I was like, I'm glad that you trust my shot enough for me not to spear the GoPro.
1: Screaming Eagle, I mean, it's a perfect name for it, number one. Number two, it looks like it's right dab in the middle of everywhere, so they do a lot of business, I imagine.
0: Yes, and you know, they have different things that you can test out, and I was always fascinated with the different weight of the arrows and mm-hmm. how they shoot, and you know, the bow and arrows are very fascinating instruments, would you call them?
1: Yeah, absolutely. Yeah.
0: Because, you know, however curved, if it's wood, if it's, you know,
1: the
0: automatic
1: bow.
0: One. Yeah, exactly. Mm-hmm. So I learned a lot.
1: And the arrows themselves, I think yours were made out of, it wasn't graphite, it was something like that.
0: Yeah, they had so many different ones.
1: They have wood ones too, and they all
0: actually
1: fly differently.
0: Had me hunt for an arrowhead, and then they tied it on the end of a stick.
1: Really?
0: No.
1: I was going to say, dang, that's pretty good. It's all inclusive experience. So then you went from doing your bow and arrow right there in the middle to the fair Banks Ice Museum, which I thought was pretty cool. It's right there in the middle of the town.
0: Yeah, and you know, it's such a fun place to see. They, for some reason, let me hold these, like, chainsaws. So I was like, you want to check my background or something?
1: I wondered that.
0: But the way I am not from an art background, I am not good at art. Mm-hmm. I'm actually really bad. And so the way that I was watching them carve with the different instruments, mm-hmm. I was like, I was so flabbergasted. The fact that they let me take the chainsaw and try to, I don't know how you get the details with something like that, a tool like that. Mm-hmm. So it was really fun. They let me be very hands-on. And, you know, when you think about different mediums through art, don't really think about ice.
1: No, ice is beautiful. And you made a beautiful bird bear, if I'm not mistaken.
0: Yeah, I did that all on my own.
1: Well, they pulled a picture out. Like, is that a bird? Is it a bear? The guy tried cleaning it up a little bit. It looked all right.
0: The guy's like, do not attach my name to this.
1: It's not just a chainsaw, too. It's a drill bit.
0: The drill bit, yeah. And I was like, what about my fingers?
1: You tried to polish this thing up.
0: I loved this one, though, because it was right across. So we did that. And then they let me ride down the slide on the ice and then climb on the ice sculptures. I felt like a little kid again.
1: Yeah.
0: And then we walked across the street. There was like a little bar where we got some dinner, and there was a pool table. So that didn't make the episode, but another one of those moments where we're like, wow, this was the last shot of the day. We're gonna go play some pool. And it was a true experience, a true Alaskan experience.
1: Yeah, just walking across the street where everything is right there.
0: Yeah.
1: And it was an old theater converted into an, I was thinking to myself, a museum of ice in Alaska. Now, who the heck is going to go
0: so
1: there?
0: So random.
1: But sure enough, it's doing well.
0: Yes. You know, people love the random things because it's something different. And, you know, talk to people who are there who are so passionate about the art, the skill that it takes to make these things. There's obviously no lacking ice in Alaska.
1: Right,
0: you've got
1: right.
0: a lot of places to get the medium.
1: Right.
0: But I think the way that these local

0: places bring people together too with the community. Mm-hmm. It gives, if you have kids, a lot of things to do. So a very wide range of experiences that you can have.
1: Yeah, but the ice sculptor himself, he had it down. He even had the wrist work with the
0: drill bit. Yeah, he could do it with his eyes closed.
1: The guy was great. He goes, let me help you with that. And also, when they first showed it to you too, you have like red markings on there.
0: Yeah.
1: I was like, that looked a little bit like blood. I was thinking, okay, what did Abby do right off the bat? Did she get our sound
0: guy? They're like, first you
1: got
0: to cut your finger and then you're going to rub it. Yeah, no, it is freaky, Bob.
1: Yeah,
0: I was like, this thing has the...
1: There's some teeth to it.
0: Yeah. Like, does it have different modes, like a beginner mode with the guard?
1: No,
0: just throw you right into it.
1: No, man.
0: But that's
1: freestyle.
0: How you learn.
1: That was beautiful. It turned out well. It looked really nice, too.
0: Thank you.
1: You're up there in Alaska, and that means you're close to the North Pole, which means you're close to Santa Claus. We get to go visit Santa Claus coming up as well. You're not going to want to miss it.
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1: All right, welcome back to Park Places, everybody. I'm Bob Van Dillon, along with the adventurous Abby Hornacek, and we are in Alaska. You were in Denali National Park. Now you're headed towards North Pole, Alaska, which is a very familiar face lives up there.
0: Yeah, he and she does.
1: Ah, mm-hmm.
0: You know, the Santa, Mrs. Claus, don't forget about the reindeer.
1: Right.
0: And we had to go to, you know, put in a little Christmas wish that we would see the Northern Lights, which obviously happened. So, Santa... thank you very much for that.
1: It turned out that it worked out pretty well. And tis the season where you're always looking forward to Christmas. 360 days left till Christmas. But I'll tell you what, it was a fun time to watch it, so check it out.

0: Our last stop is a familiar one. You might know it as the official home of Santa Claus or Santa's workshop, North Pole, Alaska. Located about 14 miles southeast of Fairbanks, the small city has a population of about 2,000 people. We are in North Pole, Alaska, and you're not going to believe it, but this is Santa's house. I heard the bells. I think Santa is here, and he is. And Mrs. Claus! Can I give you a hug?
1: Oh, yes!
0: Santa, Mrs. Claus.
2: Welcome.
0: I was looking at you guys from over there. You're two lovebirds.
3: We are.
0: You are. How long have you been married?
3: Since rainbows were in black and white.
0: What?
3: Yeah.
0: That is a long time.
3: It is a long time.
0: When you try to fly your sleigh, do you ever fly through the northern lights?
3: Well, the northern lights are particles from the sun, and they're everywhere. So you can literally be flying through them at 1 minute, and the next minute, they're turned off because the cloud. Yeah, because one of the factors isn't coming down.
0: Do the reindeer have a hard time getting through the northern lights?
3: Oh, they love them.
0: Yeah.
3: It just gives them a little thrill.
0: Yeah. Okay. Santa Claus, Mrs. Claus, thank you so much. And I guess I'll see you at Christmas time. I'll leave you. What do you like, cookies?
3: Well,
0: Oreos?
3: You know what? Here's what I really like, okay? Everything. From the North Pole,
0: Merry Christmas!
3: Ho, ho, ho, ho, ho!

0: now all I do is wait.
1: I don't know what to do with my hands. I feel like a dead person.
2: Really hard talking to myself. I don't know what else to say. Oh, we lost two marshmallows. So then you just start over again.
0: I have left one here. Giddy up.
2: Cheese.

0: All right, so Abby, I noticed you met Santa Claus. I also noticed that you skipped the line. You went running straight up
1: there. That landed me on the naughty list. Yeah, Cole came in my stocking that year. No, they invited us up there. I would never skip in front of a child. It was such a fun experience. And I actually did. I went to Santa Camp for a different special I did earlier on. So I got to experience, you know, what it takes. And, you know, obviously none of us know what Santa can do in 365 days.
0: Right.
1: He has got magic to him. But, you know, it was fun just to hang out with Santa, Mrs. Claus, take some notes on their relationship.
0: And reindeer, too,
1: right?
0: Running around up there. And there's a difference between a reindeer and an elk.
1: Yeah, there exactly.
0: Right?
1: But, yeah, reindeer has magic.
0: Yes, and the elk does not. Then you ask Santa Claus, you know, what's the deal when they fly through the Aurora Borealis? Does it hurt them?
1: Yeah,
0: it was a tree.
1: They're like, whoa, look at this. Yeah, these are the things you don't think about until you go to Denali National Park.
0: Yeah, pretty interesting.
1: But not many people get to go to the North Pole.
0: Right.
1: So I hope that I got to bring that experience to people at home. I did not see any elves, though.
0: No, you didn't see them running around?
1: No. Maybe they were hard at work.
0: I think they're on vacation because it wasn't even Christmas time when you were up.
1: No, it wasn't. Do they go on vacation, though? Because
0: yeah, there's like strong elf union. I don't think
1: you're right.
0: Yeah.
1: They get paid overtime.
0: They do. But listen, this trip was amazing. You're starting out there in Alaska. Just the tremendous amount of assets you need to bring up with you, all the equipment, all the people, everything. It is a pure production.
1: It really is. And this is where I love to give credit to the crew because, you know, I have my stuff, but the crew, they have, I think I asked one of our camera guys once, how many bags do you have to check at the airport?
0: Right.
1: Sometimes they check 10 bags and these bags are they're heavy. They're cameras. Mm-hmm. And there's one in particular who works out of Atlanta and he out of the Atlanta airport, obviously massive. And he has to bring his own cart to lug all of his stuff, take the bus.
0: It's Blaze, right?
1: Yeah. Blaze.
0: Yeah.
1: Shout out Blaze. Mm-hmm. Takes all the stuff, and then he has to pack. He's not like you can leave your cart at the airport.
0: No.
1: So he has to pack that, check it as well. You know, and every night, you never know what these things are expensive, so they have to unload their truck.
0: You have to bring
1: them
0: inside with
1: them. Break it down, mm-hmm. bring it inside with them. So they put in work even after the red light is off. They would be amazed with how much work goes in behind the scenes to get all that put away.
0: And I always try to help them out. And
1: yes,
0: they've got this
1: too.
0: Specific way where they Tetris it in their back cars.
1: Yeah.
0: Like, listen, don't touch it. I know what I'm doing. I know where it's going. I'm sitting there and waiting because you're right. These are heavy bags, like 45, 50 pounds.
1: Yes. And some of the things they're bringing up with them when we're doing these hikes, we obviously try to scale things down when we go on massive hikes. You're not carrying all the things. But, you know, sometimes you have, you know, a 360 cam and a Z90. I know people probably don't know what these things are, but they can get pretty heavy.
0: Indeed.
1: And you need room in your backpack for water, snacks. So it's quite the production.
0: And then you forget about all the prep work that goes into this. You need to get permits.
1: Yep.
0: You need to do all kinds of things.
1: Yes, and something people don't think about is the SD card. After the day is done, you have all of these cards and you take them all out and they're giving them to the producers. Mm-hmm. And I'm like, do not drop it. They're this big.
0: I know.
1: And you're
0: small.
1: Like, that is a full day's worth of filming. If that gets destroyed or lost or wet,
0: you're hosed.
1: Yeah.
0: You just took 24 hours of work and you flush it down the toilet.
1: Exactly. So they're so responsible.
0: Right.
1: And I'm like, I'm glad that that's not part of my job description because if I had to keep track of this little SD card.
0: Oh.
1: And then you have the hard drives.
0: Yeah.
1: So different seasons that we've done. Mm-hmm. There was one that we did a road trip and we had to, I think we like mailed back the hard drive each time because we didn't want, anyway, it's so complicated.
0: We've done that. And when you bring a drone, that's a whole new complication.
1: Oh,
0: the
1: drone.
0: The
1: drones.
0: And some of the national parks are not allowed to even have a drone.
1: No. We'll sometimes, so we do use drone shots and we'll launch the drone. By we, I mean our drone pilot.
0: Right.
1: I can't take credit for that.
0: You need actual license to do
1: it. You got your drone, and then the Fox drone pilots are some of the best of the best. And we launch outside of the park. They obviously have to get it cleared with the FAA, different agencies, Fox, everyone. So you're sitting, and we don't have service sometimes. Again, the things people don't see, they're trying to get the area approved because you can't do it until you're actually in the area, I believe.
0: Right.
1: And they're trying to get their call through, and we're like, does someone have something to connect to? We need like a sat phone, and you know, all of the things that you don't think about.
0: I know.
1: You
0: just
1: need
0: to get like a half hour special. it's going to take days and days of planning and all that equipment. Plus, don't forget about your audio guy who wants to get the boom in there.
1: Yes.
0: But he doesn't want it in the shot. And then sometimes you have to have a waterproof mic to put on there. It's
1: well, exactly a good point of, you know, when we do audio, sometimes depending on what I'm wearing right. or if it's going to be raining mm-hmm. or if I'm actually submerged, I love the creative ways that our audio techs come up with ways to attach a microphone. Sometimes I have two. Sometimes I have like a lav,
0: yep.
1: but then but you want to hide it because right. we're out in nature. You don't mm-hmm. want to see, you know, right now you can kind of see the,
0: yeah,
1: I
0: the
1: tapped
0: one on
1: it.
0: Your collar,
1: so probably, yeah, yeah they probably ruined it. But yeah, it's tough and you have to keep track of it. You know, you're out in nature. You're also at these parks, the bathroom is not very fancy. And so you're trying to like keep everything safe. And, you know, I give a lot of credit to the people that put the work in behind.
0: It's a whole team. I mean, we see the camera guys every once in a while in the shots, but you do a terrific job. Your crew does a terrific job. Park is excellent. I'm so happy it's on Fox Weather right now with Park Places. If you enjoy Abby like we all do, Fox Weather has more. We'll see you next time.

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1: This is insane.
0: The most remarkable park and excursion all wrapped into one.
1: This has got to be the best location.
0: We conquer Yosemite National Park. I'm happy, happy, happy, yeah. I'm happy, happy, happy. And I attempt Half Dome, one of the most strenuous hikes in the country. We hit up the Central Sierra Nevada and even venture to Discovery Bay. That's where the Parked crew bet me I couldn't stay on this lake tube that was going way too fast.
1: No! I will not let go!
2: That water, you can really feel it smack you when you fall off.
0: And just when I thought I had enough water, I compete on an elite inflatable obstacle course. And the activity that had me stumped.
3: People do think it's going to be easy. It's not easy.
0: I go kite surfing along Mariner's Point in San Francisco, and things, unfortunately, don't go as planned.
4: Close.
0: We bring you the ultimate adventure full of peaks and valleys.
5: Check out that view, though.
0: We're back in the Golden State of California. This is Park.

0: Yosemite National Park. Yosemite has been on our parks bucket list forever. It's one of America's most popular national parks, filled with granite cathedrals, top-notch hiking trails, and famous waterfalls. So we decided that season 7 would be the right time for this wonderful adventure.
1: Wow, I must have taken a lot of photos.
0: But as all parked episodes go, there is so much to do around the area by the park. And of course, we wanted to start things off with an activity we have never done before. We headed out to the California Boat Company in Discovery Bay, just 2.5 miles east of Yosemite. And let's just say it did not disappoint. It's very hot today. It's very beautiful. And we're gonna see everything that the bay, what is it?
2: Delta.
0: Everything that Delta has to offer. It is perfect weather, which means we have to meet up with California Boat Company and Joe here to do some stuff on the water. How's it going, Joe?
3: It's good. How are you?
0: Great. What are we doing today?
3: We are going to go tubing.
0: Okay.
3: And we're going to go check out the scenery at the California Delta right here in our backyard.
0: I love that. I can't wait. But first, I need to know, are you going to try to get me off of the tube?
3: I am.
0: You are. Do you think you can do it?
3: I don't know. Looking at you, it might be tough.
0: It might be tough. Why, because I'm so tall?
3: No, because you're so muscular. I think you're muscular than me.
0: That boxing is paying off, huh? Well, should we hit it?
3: Let's go.
0: Okay. So the idea here is to have the right weight distribution to make it as exciting as possible. So first round was with our cameraman, Jeremy.
4: Are we ready?
3: Give me a thumbs up.
4: Yeah, let's go. Bring it on, Joe.
5: Oh, whoa. You're really that way.
4: Okay, no, I wasn't serious. Here we go. Lean to the right. Lean to the right. Lean to the right.
0: Joe made sure weight wasn't an issue.
3: You guys are too easy.
0: Looks like we needed a round two.
4: Oh no!
0: This time around, I held on tight, but I can't say the same about poor Jeremy.

0: Nice. You're a true champ, Jeremy.
1: I may have won that round, but next round I'd have some new competition.
0: I am ready. Is Bud ready? Is my real question. Bud, are you ready?
2: We'll see.
0: It's so bumpy. They just can't help but giggle. Oh, he's gonna whip it around now. Oh boy. It was nice knowing you won.
1: Joe definitely brought his A game.
0: No, no, I will not let go.
1: That one we'll call a wash. Literally. That was the first time we were dragged on a tube and parked. And speaking of dragging, I'm glad I finally got to drag some other members of the crew along with me. Our producer, Bud, and our cameraman, Jeremy, were both great sports.
2: Let's go see if they're okay. All right, we got smiles. I think we're good. You grab onto the rope, I'll pull you guys in.
0: How'd we do?
2: You actually did really well.
1: Joe was just being kind, but I'll take it.
0: I got scared there for a second, I'm not gonna lie.
1: Our tubing experience with Joe was just another reminder of why we all have the best job in the world.
0: That looks cool though, right?
2: It looked cool.
1: From there, we made our way to day one of Yosemite National Park. I know I use the word iconic a lot, but if I could only use it once, I would definitely save it for here. We are standing in one of our nation's first national parks, surrounded by El Capitan, Half Dome, active glaciers, giant sequoias, countless waterfalls, and some of the most breathtaking vistas you've ever seen in your life. We have a lot to do at this national park, including the famously challenging Half Dome hike. So we better get moving because this is Yosemite National Park.

Being one of the most visited, with nearly 4 million park goers a year, Yosemite is also one of the oldest preserved lands in the nation. Abraham Lincoln first signed the Yosemite Grant in 1864, the first land protection of its kind, and it later earned its national park status in 1890. Some of my favorite parts of these shoots are the park day, of course, because we get to see everything like this. This is crazy already. We are starting our day here, and I can't wait to see what else we have in store. Yosemite is a place we've had on our list since season one, and we thought there's no way we can show you the entire park in one day. So not only are we spending a full day in the park today, but later in the show, we're coming back to tackle one of the hardest hikes in the country, the Half Dome Hike and Cables.

0: Okay, even though you can see this from so many different parts of the park, this has got to be the best location because you can really make out the three distinct features that make up the total Yosemite Falls. It stands just over 2,400 feet tall, making it one of the tallest waterfalls in the entire world. Am I out of film already? No way. Wow, I must have taken a lot of photos. Those three separate falls are Upper Yosemite Fall, Middle Cascades, and Lower Yosemite Fall. The source of water is Yosemite Creek, which is fed by the melting snow and glaciers in the Sierra Nevada's high country. Not only is it significant to people from all over the world who come to see its beauty, there's also cultural significance to the local Native American tribes who consider it a sacred place and actually conduct traditional ceremonies in the area to this day. Seen a lot of waterfalls on this show, but this one is truly spectacular. It's crazy because you can actually see that middle fall. At other parts of the park, you don't really get that view. We're gonna get closer though. When I say one of the world's tallest waterfalls, I did not understand that until I was standing right below this waterfall. Our next stop would take us through the longest highway tunnel in the state of California to something that is a staple in this national park. It's called Tunnel View. Completed in 1933, the tunnel itself took 2 years to build by drilling a road through a mountain of solid granite, a true engineering feat. Tunnel View is one of the most photographed parts of this park because of the panoramic look you get at some of Yosemite's most famous landmarks. Just behind me is an unobstructed view of Yosemite Valley. That includes El Capitan, Half Dome, Bridal Veil Fall. And all of this is revealed once you drive through Wawona Tunnel. Before construction of the tunnel, the area was known as Inspiration Point. You might recognize this area from Ansel Adams' photograph that immortalized the landscape in his black and white images he took from this viewpoint. And standing here now, I can definitely say we're feeling pretty inspired.
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2: Visit your nearby Lowe's on Richmond Highway in Alexandria.
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0: Even if you don't know a lot about Yosemite, I'm sure you've heard of El Capitan because it is one of the most impressive granite cliffs known for not only its sheer size, but also its climbing routes. Since it stands about 3,000 feet tall, it's one of the largest exposed granite monoliths on Earth. Add in the fact that the rock face is pretty much completely vertical, it's world famous among rock climbers. I'm sure seeing it on screen doesn't do it justice, but I'll just tell you, driving around this national park, people are stopping left and right to take photos of it, to hike up to it. So we're really lucky that we get this spot right here to be able to take it all in.
10: It's beautiful with those clouds, holy cow.
0: And our last stop is a perfect way for us to end the day, an all-encompassing view of the park from Glacier Point. As we were walking up to Glacier Point, we saw a sign and it said one of the most spectacular views in the world. And we go, in the world, no way. But coming here and looking out, I can confirm it truly is one of the most spectacular views in the entire world because you get everything. We are about 7,200 feet above sea level and you just get so many different views. This has been a popular destination for visitors since the late 1800s, but back then, they would have to make the arduous journey on horseback or in horse-drawn carriages. It just makes you appreciate that today, we get to take in things like this in such an accessible way with our national parks. This is one of the most photographed viewpoints in Yosemite, because look at it. You can obviously see why. It was a sensational day exploring Yosemite National Park, but we will be back for a daring attempt to hike Half Dome. After soaking in a few more moments of the stunning views, it was time for us to head back to the Golden Gate City, where I would try out another popular water activity. Something I have always wanted to try is kite surfing, and we hear the kite school is the best place to learn. That's what I'm going to do today. If anyone is in here, hello, hi.
11: Hey, how are you?
0: Abby, nice to meet you.
11: Nice to meet you.
0: All right, well, what are we doing today?
11: We're going to learn how to kiteboard, I hope.
0: Me too.
11: Yeah, so it's
0: fingers
11: a beautiful
0: crossed
11: day. Perfect wind. I think everything's lined up for a good day.
0: You think I'll be able to do it?
11: I think so.
0: I like that confidence. Oh. Well, let's see if we can do it.
11: Let's do it.
0: Okay. Part of the workout is just getting the wetsuit on. We walked to the shore, but before we got in the water, Tony wanted to make sure I could fly the kite on land.
11: So little by little, start to let it come down lower and feel how much stronger you feel that pull. So it's going to pull pretty good right there. And then a little bit lower. Awesome. There you go. See that? There we go. There we go. Awesome. Here it's going to pull there pretty good. You're doing awesome.
0: You teach a lot of people who are beginners, right?
11: I teach a couple hundred a year, yeah.
0: What's considered a success?
11: After a six-hour beginner course, success would be getting up and getting a short ride on the board maybe at the end of that six-hour course.
0: Six hours, and we're doing well.
11: And that's, covering all the basic needed skills to get him on the board.
0: I would be attempting this in much less time, which sounded like a challenge. All right, here we go.
11: So right on that first stroke, you're going to point your foot. So not bad, not bad. Now up, left. Now left. That was halfway there.
0: We're gonna get this.
11: Yep, I think we will.
0: I don't need people to see me, the side of me where I get frustrated when I can't do something.
11: Turn right there and go right, left. Lean back.
0: Dang it.
11: You know exactly what you did wrong that time, right?
0: I felt that right away. Sometimes there's not strong enough wind, and then I just can't turn it. So I'm gonna get it.
11: Left. Go. Let go. Left.
0: With the wind slowing down and a humbled competitive spirit, I made a hard decision to call it a day. This is the look of defeat. We ran out of wind, so we had to come in. And that truly was a humbling experience. I'm gonna have to come back. I'm gonna have to learn again. Tony was amazing, and I feel like I can get it next time. I can only get better from here. Tony really does deserve a standing ovation for his dedication and patience. Regardless of my endless wipeouts, he never gave up on me. So for that, a big thank you to Tony. Until we cross paths again, kite surfing is the winner. We made our way back for the night with the hope that tomorrow's activity would give me a shot at redemption. Plus, I do love a friendly competition, so this should be good. We just made it to Splash and Dash Aqua Park, and looking right here, I think we're going to have a ton of fun, and Blake here is going to take me through exactly what's going on. How are you?
12: I'm doing great. How about you?
0: Doing great. I'm excited for this.
12: Roger that.
0: So, first of all, where are we right now?
12: We are in Lake McSwain near Snelling, California. We are the hottest destination to cool off.
0: I like that. So, how much are we going to cool off?
12: Oh, we're going to freeze almost. Water is all the snowpack from the Yosemite Mountains. And as the summer warms up, it slowly brings down the ice-cold water into our bath.
0: So this is an ice bath, basically, is what you're telling me. Okay, well, it sounds like we better get going because there's a lot in store.
12: Yeah.
0: Oh, all right. So you're telling me we're walking. Woo!
12: Let's get in
0: that
12: there.
0: That is so cool. Oh, my gosh. How are you doing that?
12: I have to get in it every day.
0: Oh, my gosh.
12: Come on, you're only knee deep.
0: Blake said it was cold, but until you feel it, it truly is hard to understand just how cold. I finally made it in the water and onto the platform. The only thing left to do was put on a game face. All right, are we going it? Are we doing it?
12: Yeah.
0: Yes! I will not fall. Blake was a tough competition, but I still needed redemption from kite surfing. That was hard!

0: Like a dash track. I think I'm just going to take a rest here for a second.
1: I'm not sure how, but I made it through the course. What I didn't realize was I was basically signing up for a workout. Next time I need to train for anything, I decided I'm skipping the gym and I'm coming straight here instead. I waited all morning for the next activity. It's what they call the blob launch. Blake and I made our way to the platform, which meant another race.
2: Oh, you want to race upstairs?
0: Yeah. All right, you ready to be launched?
1: Once it was my turn, I made my way to the edge of the blob and... Spending the day at Splash and Dash was so much fun because it's basically just a giant blow-up playground. So we will definitely be back. We turned in for an early night because tomorrow is possibly one of the hardest things we've done on this show. The famous Half Dome hike.
3: If you want to feel like you've never worked out a day in your life, do this course.
1: It was an early start. Our task today is to complete one of the most dangerous hikes in all of the national park system, Half Dome. Half Dome is an iconic peak in Yosemite National Park, towering almost 9,000 feet above sea level. In fact, in 1869, California state geologist Josiah Whitney was quoted as saying, "Half Dome was perfectly inaccessible, being probably the only one of the prominent points about Yosemite which has never been and never will be trodden by human foot." Now, over 150 years after Whitney made that claim, from June to October, permits are issued to 300 hikers a day who are then able to summit Half Dome aided by cables that were first installed in 1919. Here we go. It is time. We'll see ya in 16 hours.
4: It's a long time.
1: And today, it was our turn. Just after 6 a.m., my producer Bud and I were on the trail. So, according to park rangers, this is one of the longest and steepest day hikes you can do out of any national park. We'll gain about 5,000 feet in elevation, and at the very end, there's a mountaineering component where we will actually be scaling the granite surface of Half Dome using just cables. We're not hooked to anything. It's about 16 miles round trip.
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15: We're officially on the trail, bud. How are you feeling?
16: Fantastic.
15: Fantastic. We hear the water running. They say you can't be afraid of heights. Are you afraid of heights?
16: No, not one bit.
15: They said you have to be in shape. Are you in shape?
16: I think so.
15: I might not be, but I guess we'll find out. This is really hard already, and I think we just started. So there are a couple different ways to get to the Half Dome cables, and this is really the first strenuous part of the hike. It's already a lot of elevation. Some people just treat this part as a day hike, but we're going all the way. Oh my gosh. So this first part of the hike really does take you along the Merced River, and that water is flowing.
17: So there are two different trails you can take when you first start on the Half Dome hike, the John Muir Trail and the Mist Trail. We took the latter and quickly figured out where it gets its name.
15: Okay, I can see why this is called the Mist Trail. The water just keeps hitting us in the face. I don't know if it's perspiration or if it's actually mist from the waterfall, but look at this here. Vernal Falls is just up there. Better get moving, bud. Let's go.
17: One hour and 1.7 miles into the hike, we made it to the first major stop.
15: Okay, so the Rangers respond to about 100 injuries a year on this trail because the rocks are so slippery. We're hiking up such an incline, and I didn't realize it would be this way. If you're scared of heights, don't look down. There was just a sign that said no swimming, even though it looks like we just went swimming because we came up the Mist Trail to see Vernal Fall. The water is just rushing through here, and it makes sense because as you get later into the summer, all that snowmelt is coming down and feeding all of the waterfalls that we see here at Yosemite, and that's why we love it here.
17: Our next location, an additional 1.75 miles up the trail, was another waterfall, Nevada Fall.
15: Okay, so now that we're completely soaked from Vernal Falls, we're now following another super steep section on our way to Nevada Fall. And guess what? We're hiking up here. We're not even halfway to Half Dome yet, which is great news for us because it has been absolutely stunning this whole way. So I'm glad. We've got a long way to go.
17: The trail winds through shaded forest and more rocky staircases with a few beautiful smaller stops along the way.
15: Here we are at our second waterfall. This is Nevada Fall. It's about 600 feet high, and it is just as glorious as the last one, right on the Merced River. And it's a good marker for us because we still have to head into Little Yosemite Valley. We're at the west end of it right now, so better keep going. We are so excited to see this sand because this means we are in Little Yosemite Valley and the flat part of this hike. We're going to walk through here, and once we're through Little Yosemite Valley, we are officially halfway to the top. So that's great news. We were just saying how the part that's difficult, well, there are a lot of difficult parts about this hike, but one of the main things is you don't know how much further And we just saw Half Dome, 2 miles. So that is a good sign that we are almost there. Still got 2 miles, though.
17: As you begin to climb higher in elevation, your body really starts to feel it. But that also means you're getting close.
15: That is Half Dome, and we're looking at those cables, and they look pretty darn vertical. So I love it.
17: Now, before you get to Half Dome, there's a challenge first that we did not know about. Some people that we kept passing actually told us they think it's more strenuous than Half Dome itself. It's called Subdome, a boulder obstacle course just before the finale of the hike that gives your legs the workout they did not need at that point.
15: This is gnarly.
17: To climb Subdome, you gain 600 feet in elevation alone in just under a quarter of a mile.
15: I have to keep reminding myself to stop and look around because these views alone, we're not even to the top yet, are just sublime. This is steep. Bud said this first, but I can't believe they let people do this. We just made it to the top of the Subdome hike, and here we are. The cables are right in front of us. We're about to go up. But just as we sit here and take in the grandeur of Half Dome, it really is representative of the beauty in this country. It is a granite dome that has been formed over millions of years by glacial and erosional forces. The granite is called adamellite and has contributed to the formation's name, Half Dome. As you can see, it looks just like a big granite dome that was sliced in half. The granite face towers more than 4,700 feet over the floor of the valley, and we're about to scale it. This is the moment we've been waiting for. Finally got to the cables. Looks so much different when you're watching videos online ahead of time, but then when you're actually here, it becomes real. It was now or never. Here we go. Wow. Slippery. Oh boy. Gets steeper right here. This gets really steep. And it's pretty hard to get up, and it's kind of freaky knowing that you're not connected to anything. It's quite the upper arm workout. Oh my gosh, wow. This is actually really tough. I hope these poles are in here well. This part gets hard. Do not let go of the cable. Ooh. Hello. We are running out of cable, which means, though, we are at the top of Half Dome, baby. We made it.

0: I'm kind of scared to go down, to be honest.
1: It's just as steep on the way down, but surprisingly, a little bit easier to navigate. It's not that intense arm workout it is on the way up.
0: Going down is much easier, but it is pretty freaky because when you look backwards, you see how high you are. At least when you're going up, you're only looking at the sky. But I think I'm ready to be down. But I don't want my time to end. No way. There is no way we made it to the end, but I think we did. Whew. We just did that, and I cannot be happier. I just feel so accomplished and so happy. You really can't help but have a smile on your face up here.
1: Finishing the cables at Half Dome meant one thing, but it also meant we were just a little over halfway done with the hike, so we had to get going if we were going to make it back before dark.

cannot believe we made it. This is the parking lot. I feel even a little bit delirious because we just finished. We thought it was going to be around 16 miles, ended up being about 20 miles. We hiked for over 13 hours, but you know what? I can confidently say this was the most rigorous hike I have ever done in my life and probably will ever do in my life. We met a lot of friends on the way and we had a great time. And with that, our time in Yosemite had come to a close. A lot of times when things are on our bucket list and we are so looking forward to them, we end up being disappointed if they don't exceed our expectations. Yosemite National Park has been on our list since day one of this show, and I can happily report that we were not in the least bit disappointed, and it indeed did exceed our expectations. Not only did we climb Half Dome here behind me, but we also got to indulge in so many fun activities inside the park and outside of the park. Inner tubing, kite surfing, a little bit of a challenge. We loved every single moment of it, and I hope you did too watching. Thank you so much for coming along on this journey with me. We'll see you next time on Parked.

0: we both gonna fit in there? Right, Jeremy.
1: Walking up to Glacier Point, there was a sign that said people come from all over the world to see the most spectacular view in the world. And we were like, there is no way. In the world? I said world 8 times. You want to hear me say it one more time? World. Okay.
0: All right, Jeremy, let's make a bet. Whoever falls off first has to...
2: What do I have to do?
0: Buy me a pina colada.
1: My hair went in my face again, though. Why are you smiling, Chris?
0: All right, here we go. I just can't speak today. Hello.
3: Feet shot.
0: Just soak my feet.

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0: Welcome to Parks. I'm your host, Abby Hornacek, and today we are visiting Joshua Tree National Park. Now, it got its name from these iconic trees that I'm standing in the middle of, which are called the Joshua Tree because at the time, Mormon settlers were passing through this area, saw the tree, and thought it resembled the biblical story in which Joshua reaches his hands up to the sky in prayer. Let's go explore. You taught me love and without all the pain. You're all I need. I'm feeling feathered. Joshua Tree National Park is one of the most fascinating places you'll experience. Visually, there aren't many places as beautiful. With an acreage just larger than the state of Rhode Island, Joshua Tree offers more than what meets the eye. Yes, you have the Yucca brevifolia that is native to the Mojave Desert, but the park is also characterized by its unique rock formations. Within its border, there are six distinct mountain ranges which claim some of the park's oldest rocks that have been around for 1.7 billion years. While there's a variety of climbing excursions, some more difficult than others, visitors may also explore the 191 miles of hiking trails that can be accessed from the park's many campgrounds. And just like the trails, the wildlife is also abundant, featuring everything from snakes to bighorn sheep to coyotes, lynx, and of course, the most visible black-tailed jackrabbits, which we saw plenty of. Considering the multifaceted nature of Joshua Tree, it's no wonder why the attendance continues to rise. By 2018, visitation clocked in at nearly 3 million people. And as we planned our visit, I wanted to experience it all. So we decided to start our journey.
1: Hello.
0: We're going rock climbing at Joshua Tree.
1: Yeah?
0: So excited.
2: Yeah?
0: Hey, you can see it in Carrie's face. Joshua Tree was established as a national monument back in 1936 and then became a national park in 1994. And a little fun fact is it has over 8,000 established climbs. So I'm going to try my hand at a mega classic today. To help me with that are my friends actually from New York, Albert and Sunny. Funny story here. I actually met these gentlemen while I was preparing for this trip at Chelsea Piers.
3: That's right.
0: Thanks so much for being here.
3: Yeah, it's great to be here.
0: Albert, can you tell us a little bit about what we're doing?
3: Yeah, so right behind us is the rock that we're actually going to be climbing on. It's that lone pillar standing up on the tumble of other rocks. At the moment, there's no rope set up. So what we're going to do is set up a rope for you. We're going to harness you up, attach a rope to you, and then get some climbing in. We'll do all the hard stuff, save the
0: Fantastic.
3: Easy stuff for you, and then go from there.
0: So I can just sit back, kick my feet up, maybe drink an iced tea, watch you guys
3: there
0: do your
3: you go.
0: Work.
3: Yep.
0: I like this. This is great. All right. Climb on.
3: Climb on. Let's do it.
0: I am so excited. These guys have a great climb set up for us. I'm so excited, and I'm so happy that Sunny's going up first because I can copy his route.
4: That's the best part.
0: Yeah.
5: 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I'm marking everything.
0: Okay.

0: 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You've got the high Mojave Desert and then the low Colorado Desert. 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So if you just take this all in, I think this is the key to happiness. 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
5: You're on belay.
0: I don't know where the handhold is.
5: Just get your feet on something really nice and stick your chest onto the wall.
0: Yeah. Where is this good one you're telling me about here, Sonny?
5: Look, right above you. Right there.
0: This is the coolest thing I've ever done in my life.
5: Look up right in front of you.
0: Reaching the top of the Mega Classic was definitely a reward in itself. But if the 360 views and a sense of accomplishment weren't enough, another prize was hidden in how I got to come back down. Wait, I thought I was walking back! Can I bounce? Oh! This is the I made it. Oh my gosh, that was so fun. All right.
5: Boom.
0: Thanks for being my safety net.
5: Yeah, you're welcome.
0: The heroes of the day. As the fires from campers lit the night sky over Joshua Tree, we were able to reflect on a successful day in one of the most beautiful parks our country has to offer. Luckily, there's more to come as we head to Morongo Valley and Crazy Horse Ranch, run and owned by Jacqueline Simmons. Crazy Horse Ranch is just a 30-minute trip from Joshua Tree National Park. Family-owned and full of character, this perfect escape is located just outside of Palm Springs. Plus, and I'm going to be honest, this is a huge plus, if you're an animal lover like me, you'll get a little sneak peek into what heaven probably feels like.
6: Oh.
0: We're at Crazy Horse Ranch right now, and we are right outside of Joshua Tree. You can see the park. It's incredibly gorgeous. And since Joshua Tree looks like an old Western, why not get on some horses? This is Webster. We're best friends. I am so ready, Jacqueline. Oh. Webster is a very good horse. Look at Jacqueline go. Can you play this woman? Amazing.
7: We were lucky enough to ride a variety of the 27 horses at Crazy Horse Ranch. Of course, there was my boy Webster, but I also got a turn on Scratch, named after his love of being pet.
0: Do you want me to go next to you, Jacqueline?
6: Yep, come on. Toes up, heels down. Yep. We're just going to weave in and out of these bushes.
0: I'm afraid of hitting the dogs.
6: Oh, the dogs will move. There you go.
0: So, Jacqueline, how long have you had this ranch?
6: 17 years this July.
0: 17 years. How did it all start?
6: Well, I originally started to get it to have a place to put my horses.
0: Yeah.
6: And then one thing...
0: And you're how many dogs?
6: 8 German Shepherds and 1 black teacup Pomeranian.
0: Wow. Beautiful day, huh?
6: Oh, it's gorgeous. And see all the yucca, the late yuccas in bloom here? Get the whole bouquet of flowers on one stem, and then here's some buds.
0: They're beautiful.
6: There you go. Now
0: don't you play me. There we go.
6: Yeah. And there you go, and you let go of the top. Yeah.
0: Okay, look at that. Successful ride, I'd say. Gorgeous horses, gorgeous ranch, right outside of Joshua Tree. I can't imagine something better.
7: While this trip has already been a dream, there was one more thing I needed to do.

back to Joshua Tree, and this time to one of the most iconic landmarks at the park, Skull Rock. The sight of the massive rock formation in front of us definitely stopped me in my tracks, but the story behind it made the rock even more fascinating. Over the many years of Joshua Tree's history, the rainwater has been eroding the granite by creating tiny depressions in the surface of the rock, causing pooling in its crevices. Over time, holes that resemble eye sockets formed, and that's where you see that skull-like resemblance. People from all over the world come to Joshua Tree just to take in the natural wonder. Skull Rock is located along the main East-West Park Road. As we look over at Joshua Tree, we can visualize the earliest known residents of the area back in 8,000 BCE who were of the Pinto culture. Joshua Tree really has it all. We saw rock formations, the yuccas, even got to do some pretty fun activities along the way. This was definitely one for the books. See you next time on Parked.

0: Hey, welcome to Park Places, everybody. I'm Bob Van Dillon. If you've seen Park on Fox Nation, you know Abby Hornacek takes adventure to a whole new level. But now, with Parked Places on Fox Weather, we're taking you even further behind the scenes and beyond the trails as Abby dives into the stories, the people, and the beauty that make our national park so special. Now, this one, we're going to Denali up there in Alaska.
1: Yes.
0: And Abby, it's great to see you again.
1: Nice to see you, Bob.
0: Another one where you're going to Alaska and the vistas, the aurora, the side-by-sides, the animals, the whole thing.
1: Yeah, Denali is the national park that was really on my bucket list because not a lot of people get to go to Alaska. And this has been, even before I started doing the show, I was wanting to go to Denali. So this was a very special one for
0: me. This is almost like a pitch. He's like, listen, the first thing I'm going to do is go to Denali, and I'm going to go to the national park where I'm going to look at everything.
1: How can I milk this?
0: It seems so perfect. But to get there, it's rough terrain, some side-by-side action.
1: Yeah.
0: And you got in trouble driving it.
1: Yeah.
0: Check it out.

0: on this edition of Parked. Treading water. A peaceful preserve featuring everything from rugged mountains to wildlife, spruce forests, and tricky terrain.
1: Just taking a little break on this hike.
0: We conquer Denali National Park. Larger than the state of New Jersey, we find ourselves in a wilderness haven.
1: As we hike here in Denali, we'll see a ton of wildlife.
0: In Fairbanks, I take a four-wheeler for a spin, nearly flipping my rig on a hill I thought was meant for a jump. Then, the parked crew walks through the doors of Screaming Eagle to try out some archery.
1: Getting serious. Sport mode.
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1: Unbelievable.
0: And if life couldn't get any better, we journey to the real North Pole.
1: Can I give you a hug?
2: Oh, yeah.
0: To meet Mr. and Mrs. Claus just before the Christmas rush. We're in the last frontier. And this is Parked.

0: We're back in Alaska. The name Alaska comes from the indigenous people of the Aleutian Islands. The word Alyeska means great land. Alaska is rugged. Its landscape is both vibrant and geologically active, and its cold, dry polar climate produces frequent winter blizzards. Alaska is also the least densely populated state in our country. So, of course, that sounded like the perfect excuse to explore it once again. Last season, we were at Kenai Fjords. This season, it's Denali National Park. But first, we navigated to Borealis Base Camp Adventure Resort, just 25 miles north of Fairbanks. This area is 100 acres of boreal forest. It's serene, but it's also known for its adventure, unbelievable scenery, and of course, its unmatched view of the Northern Lights. First up was UTVing in a side-by-side. Everywhere you look in Alaska, it's absolutely beautiful. I mean, right here behind me, to the right, to the left. So today, we're going to be taking a side-by-side out and doing a little bit more exploring. Before we knew it, it was time to hit the trail.
1: And we are off-roading.
0: Speaking of experiencing every single aspect.
2: Rainbow! There's a rainbow. We're riding side by side and there's a rainbow in the sky. I love Alaska!
1: This is what I'm talking about.
3: I got the slowdown sign.
1: Woo! Try to get some air.
0: And that we definitely did. All right, let's rewind for a second and talk about our audio tech, Jim. When I punched it too hard over that hill, unbeknownst to me, his audio pack almost flew out of the side-by-side. So I just have to give him a huge shout-out and say I'm sorry, because he handled it like an absolute champ. With everything still intact, that signaled the end of our ride, just in time to head back to camp.
1: Here we are, ending our journey, parking side by side back at the base camp, and we had just a great experience.
0: A great day transitioned into an even better night, because we were about to be in the perfect place at the perfect time. Tonight, I'm doing something a little bit different with my accommodations because I'm going to try to see the Northern Lights. I'm at Borealis Base Camp, about to stay in an igloo. Now, I haven't been inside yet, so I'm going to walk up these stairs and check out what's going on inside. Oh, wow. Fingers crossed. The clouds are starting to clear up, so hopefully we see some Northern Lights. Now, if you're planning a trip to Alaska to see the Northern Lights, the best time to visit is between the end of August and the beginning of April. But keep in mind, the Northern Lights occur during all four seasons. The Northern Lights occur about 70 miles above the Earth's surface. The light is created when electronically charged particles travel through the Earth's magnetosphere and collide with gases to create energy in the form of light. I'm going to lay right here, listen for that alarm, and watch the Northern Lights hopefully come right over the top of this igloo. All of that being said, the conditions have to be right. One of the risks is coming all the way here just to miss one of Earth's greatest phenomenons. Luckily, we had our fire and s'mores to keep us occupied while we waited.
4: I got my marshmallows. I'm just gonna burn them a little bit. Oh, yeah. Who wants one? Okay, they're starting to come out. We didn't know if we were going to see them, but they're peeking out just a little bit, but it's only about midnight. So I think once it gets a little darker, it'll be okay. But wow.
0: Things were off to a perfect start, and tomorrow has a lot more in store with the main character of our show, Denali National Park.
5: All right, so you hit a jump with a side-by-side. Were you the only one to hit that jump?
4: Well, I got in a little bit of trouble. I don't know. I always hated getting in trouble growing up and, you know, at school or whatever, which I was a perfect child. I'm just kidding.
5: Find that hard to believe.
4: It's like when someone, it was the first time, I think, as an adult that I saw everyone's eyes on me with this stare of, you're in big trouble, young lady. And I was like, oh my God, I haven't felt that in so long. And usually, you know, I'm very jokey and I was like, that was awesome. And someone was like,
5: that's
4: no,
5: awesome.
4: That was not awesome. But I didn't realize, to be fair, I didn't do it on purpose. She said, hey, like, just go over that hill. I saw a hill. And I was like, that looks like a jump.
5: Yeah.
4: So I floored it and I went, and I didn't realize because of the weight, the top weight, you start to rotate.
5: Yeah, forward.
4: I got enough air where I'm rotating. And, you know, Jim, our audio tech, love the guy. I have so many stories about Jim, such a good man. He was very okay about it. I said, I am so sorry about your gear. I don't even care about myself. I'm sorry about your gear. And he goes, no, you're good. And no gear was harmed in the shooting of this episode.
5: I can't believe that. That was a big thump. And they even highlighted it too to show you exactly how high it went, and you were oblivious, just driving, having a good time.
4: And my heart did sink because I was like, whoa, that actually felt kind of dangerous. Now I know she didn't want me to hit that so hard.
5: When they showed the drone shot, everybody went straight, and then you veer off to the right. I'm like, were you supposed to do that?
4: I don't think so. Whoops. Well, you know, we're used to kind of pushing the limits a little bit,
5: right?
4: So, you know, with on the show, and Jim, so the audio tech who had his gear in the back, who was such a good sport about it.
5: Mm-hmm.
4: We were at another national park, and I saw a snake, and he's a very, very big, like, fisherman and outdoorsman. And everyone was freaking out. I was like, oh, let's go see the snake.
5: Mm-hmm.
4: And I turn around, he's got his boom mic in one hand, and all of a sudden is holding the snake in his other hand.
5: Oh my
4: like,
5: gosh.
4: Had caught the snake and also was holding his boom mic.
5: Wow.
4: So when he said, hey, don't worry about it, I was like, I trust you, like, because
5: this guy's all right.
4: Yeah.
5: And then you made your way to the Aurora Borealis viewing pods. That
4: yes,
5: was so cool.
4: That is a bucket list item.
5: That's
4: and you,
5: so
4: you're
5: cool.
4: waiting. And it was really, I loved this moment. And I don't think a lot of this made camera, but we do a lot of bonding with the crew on these shoots because long drives, everyone is tired. You know, no one's eaten all day. And this one was really special. We met a few people that were also at the base camp and we made s'mores. We talked under the stars. And it was kind of one of the first moments in this show because we're so jam packed with our schedule that we got to relax and kind of enjoy each other's company. And you learn a lot about your crew and the people who are also going to Alaska to enjoy these national parks, the surrounding areas. Mm-hmm. But I think seeing that Northern Lights, it's something that, like, you know, it's on a lot of people's bucket list.
5: Sure.
4: But when you actually get to experience it, and it's just spectacular. And I know you say, does the camera do it justice? It's really hard to pick up the lights and the movement. And so I don't even know, watching this episode, if you can really tell just how spectacular it was.
5: It was beautiful. And it looked like the skies parted just enough where you could see it. Even when the skies were cloudy, you could see it behind.
4: Well, that's the thing is, you know, you have so much anticipation for seeing the Northern Lights. And you're like, when am I ever going to get the opportunity to do this again?
5: Mm-hmm.
4: But there are so many elements that can completely ruin your experience, like the clouds. And you can't, you could wait for 6 hours and it could be clear as day. All of a sudden, right before it rolls in, so do the clouds.
5: Yeah, but this time it looked great. And those little pods are the greatest. The little skylight where you just
4: didn't realize people
5: shades.
4: Can look in there, though, while you're sleeping.
5: I was wondering.
4: Didn't
5: that
4: enjoy
5: you,
4: that.
5: The kind of privacy you had. But you're up in Alaska. You don't need privacy.
4: Good people.
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5: Welcome back to Park Places. I'm Bob Van Dillon, and we've got behind-the-scenes look at Denali National Park with Abby Hornacek. You were up there a couple of years ago, and Abby, you did something that only 30% of the people actually do.
4: Yeah, it's the 30% rule, because only 30% of the people get to see Denali, because we're talking about the clouds. They roll in, might ruin your view, but Denali is such a spectacular mountain, and when you're at the base of it looking up, it's a spiritual experience.
5: It's really steep.
4: Yes.
5: And it's really tall. And to get there, it's a little harrowing at times because we've got some animals to deal with as well.
4: Yeah, a lot of animals in Alaska. Also, at this national park, you have one road that goes through the entire national park. Mm-hmm. You have to hop on and off of a bus. So
5: right.
4: You can't drive your own car.
5: Yeah.
4: So the experiences that you have are a lot different than other parks.
5: Yeah, so let's do it. Check it out.
14: When I blew out the fire on the marshmallows, I made a wish that we would see the northern lights, just like blowing out birthday candles. So maybe it's the same thing. Of Alaska's 8 national parks, this one is arguably the most well-known. It offers us a pure form of wilderness with only one bisecting road running throughout the entire national park. Established in 1917 to protect Dall sheep from overhunting, the park now encompasses 6 million acres of wilderness that remains largely untouched by humans. It earned the distinction of an international biosphere reserve and boasts a terrain that features glaciers, towering peaks, contrasting ecosystems, and hosts a wide range of animals. And we're here to explore it all. Welcome to Denali National Park and Preserve. There is only one road to enter and exit Denali National Park. In fact, this is the only road in the entire park. With that comes restraints when driving in your own vehicle. The majority of the road is restricted to Park Service buses. Thank you very much. Okay, so we got our bus tickets. We are hopping on this bus. Only about 15 miles of the park is accessible by personal vehicle. So we are going to hop on with some other folks so we can get further into the park. Our starting point was at the beginning of the road.
13: This seat looks good.
15: It's so colorful. I don't think I expected this. Reds, yellows, greens.
14: Formerly known as Mount McKinley National Park, named after President William McKinley, Denali National Park and Preserve was established on February 26, 1917, and to this day is visited by over 600,000 visitors a year. Made mostly of dirt and gravel, the Denali Park Road was completed in 1938. It took 17 years to construct the 92-mile path, giving visitors the opportunity to navigate the park.
4: Something that sets Denali apart from other national parks is the NPS has done a really good job at keeping this just completely wild, and there are no trails. So you really are just on your own on exploring.
14: Land that is a combination of forest, tundra, glaciers, and taiga, which is the sometimes swampy coniferous forest of high northern latitudes.

0: we hike here in Denali, our eyes are always peeled for wildlife, and there's a lot of it. But something you won't see is a reptile, because reptiles aren't found this far north. But what you might see is a wood frog, which is the only amphibian found in Denali that can survive the harsh temperatures of the last frontier. I think they're coming. I see
1: me going. Depending on the season, you might cross paths with a variety of warm-blooded locals. And no, I'm not talking about the great people of Alaska. Grizzly bears, moose, Arctic squirrels, owls, hawks, and caribou have made Denali their home.
2: We just stopped the bus because we see our first sign of wildlife. Got some caribou out and doe here. So if you can see the caribou, the difference between reindeer and caribou is that there is no difference. These are basically reindeer.
1: Traditionally, the animals are referred to caribou if found in the wild, like the ones here. But if they're domesticated, that's when they're considered reindeer.
0: Just taking a little break on this hike, and we have noticed so much variety here. For example, a lot of rocks. Look around, see a lot of wildlife. That's present day. But you can also see wildlife that roamed this area millions of years ago. Thousands of trace fossils have been uncovered. Can you feel it? As you go north on the globe, the tree line changes. Here it's around 2,500 to 3,000. Of course, that can shift based off of different factors, but that's why right now we're driving through all these trees at the foothills of the park. We have officially made it as far as we can go on the bus. We're at mile marker 43. Now, usually you can go a little bit further on this road to famous spots like Polychrome Pass, Wonder Lake, Reflection Pond, but Pretty Rock's landslide just wiped out the road. It's a landslide that's been active since about the 1960s, but last year it sped up considerably, so visitors can no longer get to those areas until the National Park Service finds a solution like a bridge or rebuilding the road.
1: However, the rest of the road is accessible only by foot.
0: Okay, you ready? Alice, walk. Come on. Come on, baby.
3: What a good girl.
1: Wonder Lake is an iconic area of Denali. Here, you can see the Alaska Range with Denali towering from the horizon on a clear day. Just east of the lake is Reflection Pond. The majestic Denali doubles in visibility as it's mirrored in the water.
0: We're at the start of Polychrome Pass. That has since been wiped away by a landslide, so we can't access it this year, but it overlooks Polychrome Mountain, which is here behind me. On the other side of it, you can see that it got its name from its many colors that were first written about and published in 1954 by the U.S. Geological Survey.
1: The colors come from the ancient lava flow that took on multiple hues from gravel and intrusive rocks, which are formed when magma penetrates existing rock.
0: We just joined the 30% club because 30% of visitors get to see Denali, because usually it's covered by fog and clouds. But today we got a little bit more visibility. It is just crazy to see it because it is the highest mountain in North America. It has actually the most elevational change of any mountain in the entire world. So pretty special we got to see that. We got to see Denali.
1: What's impressive is people tried summiting this mountain a century ago. The word summit here is important because it implies reaching the topmost level that's attainable. In 1913, Harry Carstens was a member of the original group to summit Denali. He later became the first superintendent of the park. As we finished up an action-packed day in the park, we were able to reflect on the incredible journey we got to do together. And we still have a brand new day ahead of us.
4: Your crew is so great, too. If they find a flat surface, they're going to shove a camera right on there for you, the bus included.
0: This is why it takes so long to edit, because we have 97 cameras set up everywhere. They do such a good job. But yes, this, you know, there aren't that many opportunities in your own car because you don't have a car.
4: So no, exactly.
0: There are zero opportunities. You're on this bus. You're with other people who are enjoying the national park. And I love Denali. You have to be very prepared, because if it's one of those things where you're like, oh, I'm just going to hop off the bus and take in the view, you don't get as much of an experience as actually going into the wilderness. Mm-hmm. It is one of the most untouched national parks in the national park system, if not the most untouched, because it is just rugged wilderness, a lot of trails, but ones where it's not, you know, marked. So the people who are going there are actually backpacking.
4: Right.
0: Gotta have your bear spray for sure.
4: Oh boy.
0: But what's interesting about this, you talk about filming and the photogs and everyone and audio. Mm-hmm. You do live hits in this job, whatever platform you're on, and it kind of feels like a live hit sometimes, because you're with all these people on the bus and they're all looking at you as you're yes. trying to give this spiel, and people yes. are listening because I'm trying to give information like a tour guide
4: right,
0: would.
4: Right.
0: And you know, you have these people trying to listen for information, but then you stumble and you're like, I gotta do it again.
4: Take two.
0: I feel so bad.
4: The trick is act like everything is live and you'll do it the first
0: yeah,
4: try.
0: Yeah, that is, there you
4: generally
0: go.
4: Speaking. But that road took, if I wrote it down, 17 years to complete.
0: Yep. Yeah. And that's another thing that people don't think about with national parks is, yes, the early settlers or the Native Americans who were living off that land. But mm-hmm. then once they started building these parks and the roads and yeah. the tunnels through the mountains, mm-hmm. It's tough. You got to transport the material there. You got to deal with the terrain. Mm-hmm. And there was one road we really wanted to do, or part of the road, and it had been washed away
4: right.
0: with a mudslide. So, mm-hmm. yeah, it's dangerous stuff.
4: And that's going to take a long time to rebuild.
0: Yeah.
4: That's going to be years before you can even get back on that stretch of road. But like you said, that's the only road in or out. You're kind of on your own if you go off the road.
0: Yep, that's right. It's kind of, you have the freedom. You know, yeah. there's no one telling you what to do. That's why people really take to this park, because it's kind of like unleashing the beast. You can you can choose your own adventure.
4: You get to unleash the Kraken. And like we said, 30% are that you are now one, because all of a sudden the skies open up and there is Denali. It's right there.
0: Yeah, and when it opens up, you're like, wow, I cannot believe we actually got to see it.
4: How long was it open? Was it there the whole time, or did it kind of go in and out?
0: It was there for a good amount.
4: Was
0: yeah,
4: it
0: went in and out, but we got a good view of it for the majority of the time we were there.
4: Were people like oohing and on, like, oh, we're part of the 30%?
0: Yeah. It's a community experience.
4: It's so beautiful. So we're going to look at other stuff that she did, which includes a little archery. And how good are you at that? Pretty good.
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4: And welcome back to Park Places. I'm Bob Van Dillon with Abby Hornacek, and we're going deep into this shoot because behind the scenes are always fascinating to watch. Now you're doing archery, and I'm thinking either that was beginner's luck or you're good or we spliced it very well.
15: I think it's a little bit of everything. Definitely. Well, except for the fact that I'm good. That was not part of it. Yeah, it was beginner's luck, I will admit. But I've actually done some archery before, so yeah. Maybe it's not so much beginner.
4: Yeah,
15: just luck.
4: No, you were dead eye. Aimed it right out there. It's pretty good stuff. Watch this.

0: Something popular in this area is archery. In fact, it's believed the sport arrived in the Americas via Alaska as early as 6000 BC. Being in Alaska is all about what you can do outdoors. We were driving by, we came across this really cool archery range called Screaming Eagle Archery. So I'm gonna head down the stairs, see if we can find someone so I can sling some arrows. Beth Alderman, the co-owner of the shop, was working at the time, and she paired me with a bow.
1: Hi, I'm Beth.
0: Hey, Beth, how's it going?
1: Nice to meet you.
0: Nice to meet you, too. You have a great shop and range here.
1: Thank you.
0: How did this all come to be?
1: Me and my husband started the shop 9 years ago. It was a hobby that we turned into a lifestyle.
0: And now it's a lifestyle other people get to enjoy.
1: Exactly, yep. Okay. We'll get you a bow and get you shooting.
0: Perfect.
1: Let's go.
0: Part of the challenge of archery is holding the bow steady, since it can weigh between 3 and 6 pounds depending on the type of bow you're using. And that's without the accessories on them.

0: Awesome. It's a little high because we're close.
1: Oh, okay.
0: That's why when you're aiming at the yellow and it's hit high, so the next time aim at your that blue dot.
1: Blue dot at the bottom?
0: Correct.
1: Underneath the target.
0: Yep.
1: Oh, my gosh!
0: Good job!
2: I didn't expect that. You're a good coach. I'm so excited.
0: That's
2: I didn't
0: awesome.
2: Think I was actually going to get a bullseye.
0: Yeah.
2: I thought I wasn't even going to hit the whole white thing.
0: No.
2: What are the arrows made out of?
0: These are made out of carbon. They're a little bit more durable. If you hit something hard, they will break, but it can be mass produced pretty easily.
3: Because the arrows vary in weight, they fly through the air a little differently. A heavier arrow has a flatter trajectory, while a lighter one will make more of a rainbow shape in the air.
0: Getting serious.
2: Sport mode. If I don't get a bullseye this time...
0: There you go.
2: Yeah! Okay.
0: Oh, you got it.
2: I got it!
0: You got it!
2: Oh. Woo! All right. Okay, I got one.
0: Yes, you
2: finally,
0: did.
2: You're a great teacher. Mind if I take it for a few more spins? I'll close up.
0: Yeah, Chop. Sure. Go for it.
2: All
0: I'll
2: right.
0: leave.
2: Thank you for everything, Beth.
0: Yeah, you're welcome. Thanks for coming in.
3: From one skilled activity to another, our next stop takes us to the Ice Museum in Fairbanks, where Andy would trust me with a power tool.
2: The Fairbanks Ice Museum, which is in a 1920s historic movie theater. And this guy looks welcoming. I hear there's some surprises inside, so let's check it out. Tammy here and the Brickley family have owned the Ice Museum for more than 30 years. What's the history of this place?
4: So this is a historic theater. It's one of the first theaters in the town of Fairbanks. It's been here since the 1920s, and ironically, it's one of the first movies that was played in here. It was called Ice Follies, and now we converted it to house our ice sculpting tours. The entire theater is surrounded by aquarium-style glass where you get to go in there and actually fully interact with ice sculptures.
2: And what is special about the ice here in Alaska that's different from other places?
4: So the reason why Fairbanks is actually famous for their ice is because the temperatures here drop so quickly, so fast, that all the impurities in the lakes and the rivers and ponds get pushed to the surface. So when they cut the blocks, all the impurities are just rested on the top, so there you just get a big, huge, crystal clear piece of ice.
2: Beautiful. Well, I can't wait to see it.
4: Yeah.
2: Can you show me inside?
4: Yes, ma'am. Come on in. I'll introduce you to Andy, our ice sculptor.

0: so much better. Ice sculpture complete, and with that, a celebratory slide ride to cap off our trip to the Ice Museum.
1: All right.

0: to do it. It was spontaneous. We actually had a different activity planned, and then because of some things out of our control, we had to cancel it. So we were just driving down the road, and we're like, Screaming Eagle, what's that? That sounds cool. We're just like, hey, do you have your camera in the back? And the guys were like, yeah. So we popped in. We realized, because, you know, there are a lot of, you know, there's hunting up there. Mm-hmm. There's different things. So this was a very welcoming place. And they're like, well, let's just try your shot.
1: And it, so far, so good. It worked out perfectly. And again, they put a GoPro on the bow itself.
0: These guys are and incredible. On the target. And I have been known to accidentally, you know, we were axe throwing once, hit a GoPro. Ooh. right on accident. So I was like, I'm glad that you trust my shot enough for me not to spear the GoPro.
1: Screaming Eagle, I mean, it's a perfect name for it, number one. Number two, it looks like it's right dab in the middle of everywhere, so they do a lot of business, I imagine.
0: Yes, and, you know, they have different things that you can test out, and I was always fascinated with the different weight of the arrows and how they shoot, and, you know, the bow and arrows are very fascinating instruments, would you call them?
1: Yeah, absolutely.
0: Because, you know, however curved it's, if it's wood, if it's, you know, automatic
1: bow.
0: One. Yeah, exactly. So I learned a lot.
1: And the arrows themselves, I think yours were made out of, it wasn't graphite, it was something like that.
0: Yeah, they had so many different ones.
1: They have wood ones too, and they all
0: actually
1: fly differently.
0: Had me hunt for an arrowhead, and then they tied it on the end of a stick.
1: Really?
0: No.
1: I was going to say, dang, that's pretty good. It's all inclusive experience. So then you went from doing your bow and arrow right there in the middle to the Fairbanks Ice Museum, which I thought was pretty cool. It's right there in the middle of the town.
0: Yeah, and, you know, it's such a fun place to see. They, for some reason, let me hold these, like, chainsaws. So I was like, you want to check my background or something?
1: I wondered that.
0: But the way I am not from an art background, I am not good at art. Mm-hmm. I'm actually really bad. And so the way that I was watching them carve with the different instruments, I was like, I was so flabbergasted. The fact that they let me take the chainsaw and try to, I don't know how you get the details with something like that, a tool like that. Mm-hmm. So it was really fun. They let me be very hands-on. And, you know, when you think about different mediums through art, don't really think about ice.
1: No, ice is beautiful. And you made a beautiful bird bear, if I'm not mistaken.
0: Yeah, I did that all on my own.
1: Well, they pulled a picture out. Like, is that a bird? Is it a bear? The guy tried cleaning it up a little bit. It looked all right.
0: The guy's like, do not attach my name to this.
1: It's not just a chainsaw, too. It's a drill bit.
0: The drill bit, yeah. And I was like, what about my fingers?
1: You tried to polish this thing up.
0: I loved this one, though, because it was right across. So we did that. And then they let me ride down the slide on the ice and then climb on the ice sculpture. I felt like a little kid again.
1: Yeah.
0: And then we walked across the street. There was like a little bar where we got some dinner, and there was a pool table. So that didn't make the episode, but another one of those moments where we're like, wow, this was the last shot of the day. We're going to go play some pool. And it was a true experience, a true Alaskan experience.
1: Yeah, just walking across the street where everything is right there.
0: Yeah.
1: And it was an old theater converted into an, I was thinking to myself, a museum of ice in Alaska. Now, who the heck is going to go
0: so
1: there?
0: So random.
1: But sure enough, it's doing well.
0: Yes. You know, people love the random things because it's something different. And, you know, talk to people who are there who are so passionate about the art, the skill that it takes to make these things. There's obviously no lacking ice in Alaska.
1: Right,
0: you've got
1: right.
0: a lot of places to get the medium.
1: Right.
0: But I think the way that these local places bring people together, too, with the community, it gives, if you have kids, a lot of things to do. So a very wide range of experiences that you can have.
1: Yeah, but the ice sculptor himself, he had it down. He even had the wrist work with the
0: drill
1: bit.
0: Yeah, he could do it with his eyes closed.
1: The guy was great. He goes, let me help you with that. And also, when they first showed it to you, too, you have like red markings on there.
0: Yeah.
1: I was like, that looked a little bit like blood. I was like, okay,
0: could be.
1: What did Abby do right off the bat? Did she get our
0: They're like,
1: sound
0: first
1: guy
0: you
1: got
0: to cut your finger and then you're going to rub it. Yeah, no, it is freaky, Bob.
1: Yeah, I
0: was like, this thing has the
1: teeth to it.
0: Yeah. Like, does it have different modes, like a beginner mode with the guard?
1: No,
0: and they're like,
1: nope.
0: Kind of just throw you right into it.
1: No, man.
0: But that's
1: freestyle.
0: How you learn.
1: That was beautiful. It turned out well. It looked really nice, too.
0: Thank you.
1: You're up there in Alaska, and that means you're close to the North Pole, which means you're close to Santa Claus. We get to go visit Santa Claus coming up as well. You're not going to want to miss it on.
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12: All right, welcome back to Park Places, everybody. I'm Bob Van Dillon, along with the adventurous Abby Hornacek, and we are in Alaska. You were in Denali National Park. Now you're headed towards North Pole, Alaska, which is a very familiar face lives up there.
13: Yeah, he and she does.
12: Ah.
13: You know, the Santa, Mrs. Claus, don't forget about the reindeer.
12: Right.
13: And we had to go to, you know, put in a little Christmas wish that we would see the Northern Lights, which obviously happened. So Santa, thank you very much for that.
12: Turned out that it worked out pretty well. And tis the season where you're always looking forward to Christmas. 360 days left till Christmas. But I'll tell you what, it was a fun time to watch it. So check it out.

0: Our last stop is a familiar one. You might know it as the official home of Santa Claus or Santa's workshop, North Pole, Alaska. Located about 14 miles southeast of Fairbanks, the small city has a population of about 2,000 people. We are in North Pole, Alaska, and you're not going to believe it, but this is Santa's house. I heard the bells. I think Santa is here, and he is, and Mrs. Claus. Can I give you a hug?
1: Oh, yes.
0: Santa, Mrs. Claus.
1: Welcome.
0: I was looking at you guys from over there. You're two lovebirds.
2: We are.
0: You are. How long have you been married?
2: Since rainbows were in black and white.
0: What?
2: Yeah.
0: That is a long time.
2: It is a long time.
0: When you try to fly your sleigh, do you ever fly through the northern lights?
2: Well, the northern lights are particles from the sun, and they're everywhere. So you can literally be flying through them at 1 minute, and the next minute, they're turned off because the clouds. Yeah, because one of the factors isn't coming down.
0: Do the reindeer have a hard time getting through the northern lights?
2: Oh, they love them.
0: Yeah.
2: It just gives them a little thrill.
0: Yeah. Okay. Santa Claus, Mrs. Claus, thank you so much. And I guess I'll see you at Christmas time. I'll leave you guys. What do you like, cookies?
2: Well,
0: Oreos?
2: You know what? Here's what I really like, okay? Everything. From the North Pole,
0: Merry Christmas!
2: Ho, ho, ho.

I do is wait. I don't know what to do with my hands. I feel like a dead person. Really hard talking to myself. I don't know what else to say. Oh, we lost two marshmallows. So then you just start over again. Can I hop up on here? Giddy up! Cheese!

0: All right, so Abby, I noticed you met Santa Claus. I also noticed that you skipped the line. You went running straight
1: up there. That landed me on the naughty list. Yeah, Cole came in my stocking that year. No, they invited us up there. I would never skip in front of a child. It was such a fun experience, and I actually did. I went to Santa camp for a different special I did earlier on. So I got to experience, you know, what it takes. And, you know, obviously none of us know what Santa can do in 365 days.
0: Right.
1: He has got magic to him. But, you know, it was fun just to hang out with Santa, Mrs. Claus, take some notes on their relationship.
0: And reindeer, too,
1: right?
0: Running around up there. And there's a difference between a reindeer and an elk.
1: Yeah, there exactly.
0: Right?
1: But, yeah, reindeer has magic.
0: Yes, and the elk does not. Then you ask Santa Claus, hey, what's the deal when they fly through the Aurora Borealis? Does it hurt them?
1: Yeah.
0: Oh, it was a treat.
1: They're like, whoa, look at this. Yeah, these are the things you don't think about until you go to Denali National Park.
0: Yeah, pretty interesting.
1: But not many people get to go to the North Pole.
0: Right.
1: So I hope that I got to bring that experience to people at home. I did not see any elves, though.
0: No, you didn't see them running around?
1: No. Maybe they were hard at work.
0: I think they're on vacation because it wasn't even Christmas time when you were up.
1: No, it wasn't. Go on vacation, though? Because
0: yeah, there's like strong elf union. I don't think.
1: Yeah, you're right. They get paid overtime.
0: They do. But listen, this trip was amazing. You're starting out there in Alaska. Just the tremendous amount of assets you need to bring up with you, all the equipment, all the people, everything. It is a pure production.
1: It really is. And this is where I love to give credit to the crew because, you know, I have my stuff, but the crew, they have, I think I asked one of our camera guys once, how many bags do you have to check at the airport?
0: Right.
1: Sometimes they check 10 bags and these bags are they're heavy. They're cameras.
0: Mm-hmm.
1: And there's one in particular who works out of Atlanta and he out of the Atlanta airport, obviously massive. And he has to bring his own cart to lug all of his stuff, take the bus.
0: It's Blaze, right?
1: Yeah. Blaze.
0: Yeah.
1: Shout out Blaze. Mm-hmm. Takes all the stuff. And then he has to pack. It's not like you can leave your cart at the airport.
0: No.
1: So he has to pack that, check it as well. You know, and every night, you never know what these things are expensive. So they have to unload their truck.
0: You know,
1: we break it down, mm-hmm. bring it inside with them. So they put in work even after the red light is off. They would be amazed with how much work goes in behind the scenes to get all that put away.
0: And I always try to help them out. And
1: yes,
0: they've got this
1: too.
0: Specific way where they Tetris it in their back cars.
1: Yeah.
0: Like, listen, don't touch it. I know what I'm doing. I know where it's going. I'm sitting there and waiting because you're right. These are heavy bags, like 45, 50 pounds.
1: Yes. And some of the things they're bringing up with them when we're doing these hikes, we obviously try to scale things down when we go on massive hikes. You're not carrying all the things. But, you know, sometimes you have, you know, a 360 cam and a Z90. I know people probably don't know what these things are, but they can get pretty heavy.
0: Indeed.
1: And you need room in your backpack for water, snacks. So it's quite the production.
0: And then you forget about all the prep work that goes into this. You need to get permits.
1: Yep.
0: You need to do all kinds of things.
1: Yes, and something people don't think about is the SD card. After the day is done, you have all of these cards and you take them all out and they're giving them to the producers.
0: Mm-hmm.
1: And I'm like, do not drop. They're this big.
0: I know.
1: And you're
0: small.
1: Like, that is a full day's worth of filming. If that gets destroyed or lost
0: or wet, you're hosed.
1: Yeah.
0: You just took 24 hours of work and you flush it down the toilet.
1: Exactly. So they're so responsible.
0: Right.
1: And I'm like, I'm glad that that's not part of my job description because if I had to keep track of this little SD card.
0: Oh.
1: And then you have the hard drives.
0: Yeah.
1: So different seasons that we've done. There was one that we did a road trip and we had to, I think we like mailed back the hard drive each time because we didn't want, anyway, it's so complicated.
0: And we've done that. And when you bring a drone, that's a whole new complication.
1: Oh,
0: drones. And some of the national parks are not allowed to even have a drone.
1: No. We'll sometimes, so we do use drone shots and we'll launch the drone by our drone pilot.
0: Right.
1: I can't take credit for that.
0: You need the actual license to do
1: it. You got your drone, and then the Fox drone pilots are some of the best of the best. And we launch outside of the park. They obviously have to get it cleared with the FAA, different agencies, Fox, everyone. So you're sitting, and we don't have service sometimes. Again, the things people don't see, they're trying to get the area approved because you can't do it until you're actually in the area, I believe.
0: Right.
1: And they're trying to get their call through, and we're like, does someone have something to connect to? We need like a sat phone, and you know, all of the things that you don't think about.
0: I know.
1: You need
0: just to get like a half hour special. it's going to take days and days of planning and all that equipment. Plus, don't forget about your audio guy who wants to get the boom in there.
1: Yes.
0: But he doesn't want it in the shot. And then sometimes you have to have a waterproof mic to put on there. It's
1: well, exactly a good point of, you know, when we do audio, sometimes depending on what I'm wearing right. or if it's going to be raining mm-hmm. or if I'm actually submerged, I love the creative ways that our audio techs come up with ways to attach a microphone. Sometimes I have two. Sometimes I have like a lav,
0: yep.
1: but you want to hide it. Because right. we're out in nature, you don't mm-hmm. want to see. You know, right now you can kind of see the.
0: Yeah,
1: I
0: the
1: tapped
0: one on
1: it,
0: your collar.
1: So probably, yeah, they probably ruined it. But yeah, it's tough, and you have to keep track of it. You know, you're out in nature. You're also at these parks. The bathroom is not very fancy, and so you're trying to like, keep everything safe. And you know, I give a lot of credit to the people that put the work in behind.
0: It's a whole team. I mean, we see the camera guys every once in a while in the shots, but you do a terrific job. Your crew does a terrific job. Parked is excellent. I'm so happy it's on Fox Weather right now with Park Places. If you enjoy Abby like we all do, Fox Weather has more. We'll see you next time.

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4: 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And I attempt Half Dome, one of the most strenuous hikes in the country. We hit up the Central Sierra Nevada and even venture to Discovery Bay. That's where the Parked crew bet me I couldn't stay on this lake tube. 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
5: No! 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
4: 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And the activity that had me stumped.
6: 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It's not easy.
4: I go kite surfing along Mariner's Point in San Francisco, and things, unfortunately, don't go as planned.
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4: We're back in the Golden State of California. This is Parked.

0: Yosemite National Park. Yosemite has been on our parks bucket list forever. It's one of America's most popular national parks, filled with granite cathedrals, top-notch hiking trails, and famous waterfalls. So we decided that season 7 would be the right time for this wonderful adventure.
1: Wow, I must have taken a lot of photos.
0: But as all parked episodes go, there is so much to do around the area by the park. And of course, we wanted to start things off with an activity we have never done before. We headed out to the California Boat Company in Discovery Bay, just 2.5 miles east of Yosemite. And let's just say, it did not disappoint. It's very hot today, it's very beautiful, and we're gonna see everything that the bay, what is it, Delta, everything that Delta has to offer. It is perfect weather, which means we have to meet up with California Boat Company and Joe here to do some stuff on the water. How's it going, Joe?
2: It's good. How are you?
0: Great. What are we doing today?
2: We are going to go tubing.
0: Okay.
2: And we're going to go check out the scenery at the California Delta right here in our backyard.
0: I love that. I can't wait. But first, I need to know, are you going to try to get me off of the tube?
2: I am.
0: You are. Do you think you can do it?
2: I don't know. Looking at you, it might be tough.
0: It might be tough. Why, because I'm so tall?
2: No, because you're so muscular. I think you're muscular than me.
0: That boxing is paying off, huh? Well, should we hit it?
2: Let's go.
0: Okay. So the idea here is to have the right weight distribution to make it as exciting as possible. So first round was with our cameraman, Jeremy.
3: Are we ready?
2: Give me a thumbs up.
3: Yeah, let's go. Bring it on, Joe.
4: Oh, whoa.
3: Okay, Joe, I wasn't serious. Here we go. Lean to the right. Lean to the right.
0: Joe made sure weight wasn't an issue.
2: You guys are too easy.
0: Looks like we needed a round 2. This time around, I held on tight, but I can't say the same about poor Jeremy.
3: Jeremy owes me a pina colada!
0: Nice. You're a true champ, Jeremy. I may have won that round, but next round, I'd have some new competition.
3: Bud ready is my real question. Bud, are you ready?
5: We'll see.
3: It's so bumpy.

0: definitely brought his A game. That one we'll call a wash, literally. That was the first time we were dragged on a tube and parked. And speaking of dragging, I'm glad I finally got to drag some other members of the crew along with me. Our producer, Bud, and our cameraman, Jeremy, were both great sports.
1: Let's go see if they're okay. All right, we got smiles. I think we're good. You grab onto the rope, I'll pull you guys in.
2: How'd we do?
1: You actually did really well.
0: Joe was just being kind, but I'll take it.
2: I got scared there for a second, I'm not gonna lie.
0: Our tubing experience with Joe was just another reminder of why we all have the best job in the world.
2: That looks cool though, right?
1: It looked cool.
0: From there, we made our way to day one of Yosemite National Park. I know I use the word iconic a lot, but if I could only use it once, I would definitely save it for here. We are standing in one of our nation's first national parks, surrounded by El Capitan, Half Dome, active glaciers, giant sequoias, countless waterfalls, and some of the most breathtaking vistas you've ever seen in your life. We have a lot to do at this national park, including the famously challenging Half Dome hike. So we better get moving because this is Yosemite National Park. Being one of the most visited, with nearly 4 million parkgoers a year, Yosemite is also one of the oldest preserved lands in the nation. Abraham Lincoln first signed the Yosemite Grant in 1864, the first land protection of its kind, and it later earned its national park status in 1890. Some of my favorite parts of these shoots are the park day, of course, because we get to see everything like this. This is crazy already. We are starting our day here, and I can't wait to see what else we have in store. Yosemite is a place we've had on our list since season one, and we thought there's no way we can show you the entire park in one day. So not only are we spending a full day in the park today, but later in the show, we're coming back to tackle one of the hardest hikes in the country, the Half Dome Hike and Cables.

0: Okay, even though you can see this from so many different parts of the park, this has got to be the best location because you can really make out the three distinct features that make up the total Yosemite Falls. It stands just over 2,400 feet tall, making it one of the tallest waterfalls in the entire world. Am I out of film already? No way. Wow, I must have taken a lot of photos. Those three separate falls are Upper Yosemite Fall, Middle Cascades, and Lower Yosemite Fall. The source of water is Yosemite Creek, which is fed by the melting snow and glaciers in the Sierra Nevada's high country. Not only is it significant to people from all over the world who come to see its beauty, there's also cultural significance to the local Native American tribes who consider it a sacred place and actually conduct traditional ceremonies in the area to this day. I've seen a lot of waterfalls on this show, but this one is truly spectacular. It's crazy because you can actually see that middle fall. At other parts of the park, you don't really get that view. We're gonna get closer though. When I say one of the world's tallest waterfalls, I did not understand that until I was standing right below this waterfall. Our next stop would take us through the longest highway tunnel in the state of California to something that is a staple in this national park. It's called Tunnel View. Completed in 1933, the tunnel itself took 2 years to build by drilling a road through a mountain of solid granite, a true engineering feat. Tunnel View is one of the most photographed parts of this park because of the panoramic look you get at some of Yosemite's most famous landmarks. Just behind me is an unobstructed view of Yosemite Valley. That includes El Capitan, Half Dome, Bridal Veil Fall. And all of this is revealed once you drive through Wawona Tunnel. Before construction of the tunnel, the area was known as Inspiration Point. You might recognize this area from Ansel Adams' photograph that immortalized the landscape in his black and white images he took from this viewpoint. And standing here now, I can definitely say we're feeling pretty inspired.
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0: Even if you don't know a lot about Yosemite, I'm sure you've heard of El Capitan because it is one of the most impressive granite cliffs known for not only its sheer size, but also its climbing routes. Since it stands about 3,000 feet tall, it's one of the largest exposed granite monoliths on Earth. Add in the fact that the rock face is pretty much completely vertical, it's world famous among rock climbers. I'm sure seeing it on screen doesn't do it justice, but I'll just tell you, driving around this national park, people are stopping left and right to take photos of it, to hike up to it. So we're really lucky that we get this spot right here to be able to take it all in.
6: It's beautiful with those clouds, holy cow.
0: And our last stop is a perfect way for us to end the day, an all-encompassing view of the park from Glacier Point. As we were walking up to Glacier Point, we saw a sign and it said one of the most spectacular views in the world. And we go, in the world, no way. But coming here and looking out, I can confirm it truly is one of the most spectacular views in the entire world because you get everything. We are about 7,200 feet above sea level and you just get so many different views. This has been a popular destination for visitors since the late 1800s, but back then, they would have to make the arduous journey on horseback or in horse-drawn carriages. It just makes you appreciate that today, we get to take in things like this in such an accessible way with our national parks. This is one of the most photographed viewpoints in Yosemite, because look at it. You can obviously see why. It was a sensational day exploring Yosemite National Park, but we will be back for a daring attempt to hike Half Dome. After soaking in a few more moments of the stunning views, it was time for us to head back to the Golden Gate City, where I would try out another popular water activity. Something I have always wanted to try is kite surfing, and we hear the kite school is the best place to learn. That's what I'm going to do today. If anyone is in here, hello, hi.
7: Hey, how are you?
0: Abby, nice to meet you.
7: Nice to meet you.
0: All right, well, what are we doing today?
7: We're going to learn how to kiteboard, I hope.
0: Me too.
7: Yeah, so it's
0: fingers
7: a beautiful
0: crossed
7: day, perfect wind. I think everything's lined up for a good day.
0: You think I'll be able to do it?
7: I think so.
0: I like that confidence. Oh. Well, let's see if we can do it.
7: Let's do it.
0: Part of the workout is just getting the wetsuit on. We walked to the shore, but before we got in the water, Tony wanted to make sure I could fly the kite on land.
7: So little by little, start to let it come down lower and feel how much stronger you feel that pull. So it's going to pull pretty good right there. And then a little bit lower. Awesome. There you go. See that? There we go. There we go. Awesome. Here it's going to pull there. Pretty good. You're doing awesome.
0: You teach a lot of people who are beginners, right?
7: I teach a couple hundred a year, yeah.
0: What's considered a success?
7: After a six-hour beginner course, success would be getting up and getting a short ride on the board maybe at the end of that six-hour course.
0: Six hours, and we're doing well.
7: And that's, you know, covering all the basic needed skills to get him on the board.
0: I would be attempting this in much less time, which sounded like a challenge. All right, here we go.
7: So right on that first stroke, you're going to point your foot. Close. So not bad, not bad. Down, now up, left, left. Now left, left, left, left. That was halfway there.
0: We're gonna get this.
7: Yep, I think we will.
0: I don't need people to see me, the side of me where I get frustrated when I can't do something.
7: Turn right there and go right, left. Lean back.
0: Dang it.
7: Oh, you know exactly what you did wrong that time, right?
0: I felt that right away. Sometimes there's not strong enough wind, and then I just can't turn it. So I'm gonna get it.
7: Left, left, left. Go. Let go, let go.
0: With the wind slowing down and a humbled competitive spirit, I made a hard decision to call it a day. This is the look of defeat. We ran out of wind, so we had to come in. And that truly was a humbling experience. I'm gonna have to come back. I'm gonna have to learn again. Tony was amazing, and I feel like I can get it next time. I can only get better from here. Tony really does deserve a standing ovation for his dedication and patience. Regardless of my endless wipeouts, he never gave up on me. So for that, a big thank you to Tony. Until we cross paths again, kite surfing is the winner. We made our way back for the night with the hope that tomorrow's activity would give me a shot at redemption. Plus, I do love a friendly competition, so this should be good. We just made it to Splash and Dash Aqua Park, and looking right here, I think we're going to have a ton of fun, and Blake here is going to take me through exactly what's going on. How are you?
8: I'm doing great. How about you?
0: Doing great. I'm excited for this.
8: Roger that.
0: So, first of all, where are we right now?
8: We are in Lake McSwain near Snelling, California. We are the hottest destination to cool off.
0: I like that. So, how much are we going to cool off?
8: Oh, we're going to freeze almost. Water is all the snowpack from the Yosemite Mountains. And as the summer warms up, it slowly brings down the ice-cold water into our bath.
0: So this is an ice bath, basically, yes, is what you're telling me. Okay, well, it sounds like we better get going because there's a lot in store.
8: Yeah.
0: Oh, all right. So you're telling me we're walking.
8: Woo! Let's get in
0: that
8: there.
0: That is so cool. Oh, my God. How are you doing that?
8: I have to get in it every day.
0: Oh, my God.
8: Come on, you're only knee deep.
0: Blake said it was cold, but until you feel it, it truly is hard to understand just how cold. I finally made it in the water and onto the platform. The only thing left to do was put on a game face. All right, are we going it? Are we doing it?
8: Yeah.
0: Yes! I will not fall. Blake was a tough competition, but I still needed redemption from kite surfing. That was hard!

0: I think I'm just going to take a rest here for a second.
1: I'm not sure how, but I made it through the course. What I didn't realize was I was basically signing up for a workout. Next time I need to train for anything, I decided I'm skipping the gym and I'm coming straight here instead. I waited all morning for the next activity. It's what they call the blob launch. Blake and I made our way to the platform, which meant another race.
2: What, you want to race upstairs?
1: Once it was my turn, I made my way to the edge of the blob and... Spending the day at Splash and Dash was so much fun because it's basically just a giant blow-up playground, so we will definitely be back. We turned in for an early night because tomorrow is possibly one of the hardest things we've done on this show, the famous Half Dome hike.
3: If you want to feel like you've never worked out a day in your life, do this course.
1: It was an early start. Our task today is to complete one of the most dangerous hikes in all of the national park system, Half Dome. Half Dome is an iconic peak in Yosemite National Park, towering almost 9,000 feet above sea level. In fact, in 1869, California state geologist Josiah Whitney was quoted as saying, "Half Dome was perfectly inaccessible, being probably the only one of the prominent points about Yosemite which has never been and never will be trodden by human foot." Now, over 150 years after Whitney made that claim, from June to October, permits are issued to 300 hikers a day who are then able to summit Half Dome aided by cables that were first installed in 1919. Here we go. It is time. We'll see you in 16 hours.
4: It's a long time.
1: And today, it was our turn. Just after 6 a.m., my producer Bud and I were on the trail. So, according to park rangers, this is one of the longest and steepest day hikes you can do out of any national park. We'll gain about 5,000 feet in elevation, and at the very end, there's a mountaineering component where we will actually be scaling the granite surface of Half Dome using just cables. We're not hooked to anything. It's about 16 miles round trip.
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11: We are officially on the trail, bud. How are you feeling?
12: Fantastic.
11: Fantastic. We hear the water running. They say you can't be afraid of heights. Are you afraid of heights?
12: No, not one bit.
11: They said you have to be in shape. Are you in shape?
12: I think so.
11: I might not be, but I guess we'll find out. This is really hard already, and I think we just started. So there are a couple different ways to get to the Half Dome cables, and this is really the first strenuous part of the hike. It's already a lot of elevation. Some people just treat this part as a day hike, but we're going all the way. Oh my gosh. So this first part of the hike really does take you along the Merced River, and that water is flowing.
13: So there are two different trails you can take when you first start on the Half Dome hike, the John Muir Trail and the Mist Trail. We took the latter and quickly figured out where it gets its name.
11: Okay, I can see why this is called the Mist Trail. The water just keeps hitting us in the face. I don't know if it's perspiration or if it's actually mist from the waterfall, but look at this here. Vernal Falls is just up there. Better get moving, bud. Let's go.
13: One hour and 1.7 miles into the hike, we made it to the first major stop.
11: Okay, so the Rangers respond to about 100 injuries a year on this trail because the rocks are so slippery. We're hiking up such an incline, and I didn't realize it would be this way. If you're scared of heights, don't look down. There was just a sign that said no swimming, even though it looks like we just went swimming because we came up the Mist Trail to see Vernal Fall. The water is just rushing through here, and it makes sense because as you get later into the summer, all that snow melt is coming down and feeding all of the waterfalls that we see here at Yosemite, and that's why we love it here.
13: Our next location, an additional 1.75 miles up the trail, was another waterfall, Nevada Fall.
11: Okay, so now that we're completely soaked from Vernal Falls, we're now following another super steep section on our way to Nevada Fall. And guess what? We're hiking up here. We're not even halfway to Half Dome yet, which is great news for us because it has been absolutely stunning this whole way. So I'm glad. We've got a long way to go.
13: The trail winds through shaded forest and more rocky staircases with a few beautiful smaller stops along the way.
11: Here we are at our second waterfall. This is Nevada Fall. It's about 600 feet high, and it is just as glorious as the last one right on the Merced River. And it's a good marker for us because we still have to head into Little Yosemite Valley. We're at the west end of it right now, so better keep going. We are so excited to see this sand because this means we are in Little Yosemite Valley and the flat part of this hike. We're going to walk through here, and once we're through Little Yosemite Valley, we are officially halfway to the top. So
13: That's great news. We were just saying how the part that's difficult, well, there are a lot of difficult parts about this hike, but one of the main things is you don't know how much further. And we just saw Half Dome, 2 miles. So that is a good sign that we are almost there. Still got 2 miles, though.
1: As you begin to climb higher in elevation, your body really starts to feel it. But that also means you're getting close.
13: That is Half Dome, and we're looking at those cables, and they look pretty darn vertical. So I love it. I
1: can go. Now, before you get to Half Dome, there's a challenge first that we did not know about. Some people that we kept passing actually told us they think it's more strenuous than Half Dome itself. It's called Subdome, a boulder obstacle course just before the finale of the hike that gives your legs the workout they did not need at that point. I can't go, I can't go where you want
13: me to go. This is gnarly.
1: To climb Subdome, you gain 600 feet in elevation alone in just under a quarter of a mile.
13: I have to keep reminding myself to stop and look around because these views alone, we're not even to the top yet, are just sublime. This is steep. Bud said this first, but I can't believe they let people do this. We just made it to the top of the Subdome hike, and here we are. The cables are right in front of us. We're about to go up. But just as we sit here and take in the grandeur of Half Dome, it really is representative of the beauty in this country. It is a granite dome that has been formed over millions of years by glacial and erosional forces. The granite is called adamellite and has contributed to the formation's name, Half Dome. As you can see, it looks just like a big granite dome that was sliced in half. The granite face towers more than 4,700 feet over the floor of the valley, and we're about to scale it. This is the moment we've been waiting for. Finally got to the cables. Looks so much different when you're watching videos online ahead of time, but then when you're actually here, it becomes real.
1: It was now or never.
13: Here we go. Wow. Slippery. Oh boy. Gets steeper right here. This gets really steep. And it's pretty hard to get up, and it's kind of freaky, you know, knowing that you're not connected to anything. It's quite the upper arm workout. Oh my gosh, wow. This is actually really tough. I hope these poles are in here well. This part gets hard. Do not let go of the cable. Hello. We are running out of cable, which means, though, we are at the top of Half Dome, baby. We made it.

You're gonna do this. Your legs are gonna shake, your arms are gonna shake, but then you get to just sit and take this all in before, of course, heading back. We did some exploring at the top of Half Dome and made our way to a popular photo opportunity that we have seen all over the place. What goes up must come down. That's going to be us right now. I'm kind of scared to go down, to be honest. It's just as steep on the way down, but surprisingly, a little bit easier to navigate. It's not that intense arm workout it is on the way up. Going down is much easier, but it is pretty freaky because when you look backwards, you see how high you are. At least when you're going up, you're only looking at the sky. But I think I'm ready to be down. But I don't want my time to end. No way. There is no way we made it to the end, but

cannot believe we made it. This is the parking lot. I feel even a little bit delirious because we just finished. We thought it was going to be around 16 miles, ended up being about 20 miles. We hiked for over 13 hours, but you know what? I can confidently say this was the most rigorous hike I have ever done in my life and probably will ever do in my life. We met a lot of friends on the way and we had a great time. And with that, our time in Yosemite had come to a close. A lot of times when things are on our bucket list and we are so looking forward to them, we end up being disappointed if they don't exceed our expectations. Yosemite National Park has been on our list since day one of this show, and I can happily report that we were not in the least bit disappointed, and it indeed did exceed our expectations. Not only did we climb Half Dome here behind me, but we also got to indulge in so many fun activities inside the park and outside of the park. Inner tubing, kite surfing, a little bit of a challenge. We loved every single moment of it, and I hope you did too watching. Thank you so much for coming along on this journey with me. We'll see you next time on Parked.

0: we both gonna fit in there? Right, Jeremy.
1: Walking up to Glacier Point, there was a sign that said people come from all over the world to see the most spectacular view in the world. And we were like, there is no way. In the world, I said world 8 times. You want to hear me say it one more time? World. Okay.
0: All right, Jeremy, let's make a bet. Whoever falls off first has to...
2: What do I have to do?
0: Buy me a pina colada.
1: My hair went in my face again, though. Why are you smiling, Chris?
0: All right, here we go. I just can't speak today. Hello.
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0: Welcome to Parks. I'm your host, Abby Hornacek, and today we are visiting Joshua Tree National Park. Now, it got its name from these iconic trees that I'm standing in the middle of, which are called the Joshua Tree because at the time, Mormon settlers were passing through this area, saw the tree, and thought it resembled the biblical story in which Joshua reaches his hands up to the sky in prayer. Let's go explore. You taught me loving without all the pain. You're all I need. I'm feeling featherlight. Joshua Tree National Park is one of the most fascinating places you'll experience. Visually, there aren't many places as beautiful. With an acreage just larger than the state of Rhode Island, Joshua Tree offers more than what meets the eye. Yes, you have the Yucca brevifolia that is native to the Mojave Desert, but the park is also characterized by its unique rock formations. Within its border, there are six distinct mountain ranges which claim some of the park's oldest rocks that have been around for 1.7 billion years. While there's a variety of climbing excursions, some more difficult than others, visitors may also explore the 191 miles of hiking trails that can be accessed from the park's many campgrounds. And just like the trails, the wildlife is also abundant, featuring everything from snakes to bighorn sheep to coyotes, lynx, and of course, the most visible black-tailed jackrabbits, which we saw plenty of. Considering the multifaceted nature of Joshua Tree, it's no wonder why the attendance continues to rise. By 2018, visitation clocked in at nearly 3 million people. And as we planned our visit, I wanted to experience it all. So we decided to start our journey.
1: Hello.
0: We're going rock climbing at Joshua Tree.
1: Yeah.
0: So excited.
2: Yeah.
0: Hey, you can see it in Carrie's face. Joshua Tree was established as a national monument back in 1936 and then became a national park in 1994. And a little fun fact is it has over 8,000 established climbs. So I'm going to try my hand at a mega classic today. To help me with that are my friends actually from New York, Albert and Sunny. Funny story here. I actually met these gentlemen while I was preparing for this trip at Chelsea Piers.
3: That's right. That's
0: guys,
3: right.
0: Thanks so much for being here.
3: Yeah, it's great to be here.
0: Albert, can you tell us a little bit about what we're doing?
3: Yeah, so right behind us is the rock that we're actually going to be climbing on. It's that lone pillar standing up on the tumble of other rocks. At the moment, there's no rope set up. So what we're going to do is set up a rope for you. We're going to harness you up, attach a rope to you, and then get some climbing in. We'll do all the hard stuff, save the
0: Fantastic.
3: Easy stuff for you, and then
0: you know,
3: go from
0: so
3: there.
0: I can just sit back, kick my feet up. Maybe drink an iced tea, watch you guys
3: there
0: do your
3: you go.
0: Work.
3: Yep.
0: I like this. This is great. All right, climb on.
3: Climb on. Let's do it.
0: I'm so excited. These guys have a great climb set up for us. I'm so excited, and I'm so happy that Sunny's going up first because I can copy his route.
4: That's the best part.
0: Yeah.
4: So look for chalk. I'm marking everything.
0: Okay.

0: sun is going down. You can kind of tell that this park has two distinct ecosystems. You've got the high Mojave Desert and then the low Colorado Desert. We're in the high part because you can see all of the Joshua trees. So if you just take this all in, I think this is the key to happiness. I truly believe.
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7: You're on belay.
0: I don't know where the handhold is.
8: Just get your feet on something really nice and stick your chest onto the wall.
0: Yeah. Where is this good one you're telling me about here, Sonny?
8: Look, right above you. Right there.
0: This is the coolest thing I've ever done in my life.
8: Look up right in front of you.
0: Yeah!
9: Reaching the top of the Mega Classic was definitely a reward in itself. But if the 360 views and a sense of accomplishment weren't enough, another prize was hidden in how I got to come back down. This is the I made it. Oh my gosh, that was so fun. All right.
7: Boom.
0: Thanks for being my safety net.
7: Yeah, you're welcome.
0: The heroes of the day.
9: As the fires from campers lit the night sky over Joshua Tree, we were able to reflect on a successful day in one of the most beautiful parks our country has to offer. Luckily, there's more to come as we head to Morongo Valley and Crazy Horse Ranch, run and owned by Jacqueline Simmons. Ranch is just a 30-minute trip from Joshua Tree National Park. Family-owned and full of character, this perfect escape is located just outside of Palm Springs. Plus, and I'm going to be honest, this is a huge plus, if you're an animal lover like me, you'll get a little sneak peek into what heaven probably feels like.
0: Oh. We're at Crazy Horse Ranch right now, and we are right outside of Joshua Tree. You can see the park. It's incredibly gorgeous. And since Joshua Tree looks like an old Western, why not get on some horses? This is Webster. We're best friends. I am so ready, Jacqueline. Oh. Webster is a very good horse. Look at Jacqueline go. Can you play this woman? Amazing.
9: We were lucky enough to ride a variety of the 27 horses at Crazy Horse Ranch. Of course, there was my boy Webster, but I also got a turn on Scratch, named after his love of being pet.
0: Do you want me to go next to you, Jacqueline?
6: Yep, come on. Toes up, heels down. Yep. We're just going to weave in and out of these bushes.
0: I'm afraid of hitting the dogs.
6: Oh, the dogs will move. There you go.
0: So, Jacqueline, how long have you had this ranch?
6: 17 years this July.
0: 17 years. How did it all start?
6: Well, I originally started to get it to have a place to put my horses.
0: Yeah.
6: And then one thing...
0: And you're how many dogs?
6: 8 German Shepherds and 1 black teacup Pomeranian.
0: Wow. Beautiful day, huh?
6: Oh, it's gorgeous. And see all the yucca, the late yuccas in bloom here? Get the whole bouquet of flowers on one stem. And then here's some buds.
0: They're beautiful.
6: There you go. Now
0: don't you play me. There we go.
6: Yeah. And there you go. And you let go of the top. Yeah.
0: Okay. Look at that. Successful ride, I'd say. Gorgeous horses, gorgeous ranch, right outside of Joshua Tree. I can't imagine something better.
9: While this trip has already been a dream, there was one more thing I needed to do.

back to Joshua Tree, and this time to one of the most iconic landmarks at the park, Skull Rock. The sight of the massive rock formation in front of us definitely stopped me in my tracks, but the story behind it made the rock even more fascinating. Over the many years of Joshua Tree's history, the rainwater has been eroding the granite by creating tiny depressions in the surface of the rock, causing pooling in its crevices. Over time, holes that resemble eye sockets formed, and that's where you see that skull-like resemblance. People from all over the world come to Joshua Tree just to take in the natural wonder. Rock is located along the main east-west park road. As we look over at Joshua Tree, we can visualize the earliest known residents of the area back in 8,000 BCE who were of the Pinto culture. Joshua Tree really has it all. We saw rock formations, the yuccas, even got to do some pretty fun activities along the way. This was definitely one for the books. See you next time on Parked.

0: Hey, welcome to Park Places, everybody. I'm Bob Van Dillon. If you've seen Parked on Fox Nation, you know Abby Hornacek takes adventure to a whole new level. But now, with Parked Places on Fox Weather, we're taking you even further behind the scenes and beyond the trails as Abby dives into the stories, the people, and the beauty that make our national park so special. Now, this one, we're going to Denali up there in Alaska.
1: Yes.
0: And Abby, it's great to see you again.
1: Nice to see you, Bob.
0: Another one where you're going to Alaska and the vistas, the aurora, the side-by-sides, the animals, the whole thing.
1: Yeah, Denali is the national park that was really on my bucket list because not a lot of people get to go to Alaska. And this has been, even before I started doing the show, I was wanting to go to Denali. So this was a very special one for me.
0: This is almost like a pitch. He's like, listen, the first thing I'm going to do is go to Denali, and I'm going to go to the national park where I look at everything.
1: How can I milk this?
0: And it seems so perfect. But to get there, it's rough terrain, some side-by-side action.
1: Yes.
0: And you got in trouble driving it.
1: Yeah.
0: Check it out.

0: on this edition of Parked. Treading water. 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
1: Just taking a little break on this hike.
0: We conquer Denali National Park. Larger than the state of New Jersey, we find ourselves in a wilderness haven.
1: As we hike here in Denali, we'll see a ton of wildlife.
0: In Fairbanks, I take a four-wheeler for a spin, nearly flipping my rig on a hill I thought was meant for a jump. Then, the parked crew walks through the doors of Screaming Eagle to try out some archery.
1: Getting serious. Sport mode.
0: For our nighttime accommodations, we camp out at Borealis Base Camp, making s'mores under the brilliant northern lights while taking in the dazzling night sky.
1: Unbelievable.
0: And if life couldn't get any better, we journey to the real North Pole.
1: Can I give you a hug?
2: Oh, yeah.
0: To meet Mr. and Mrs. Claus just before the Christmas rush. We're in the last frontier. And this is Parked.

0: We're back in Alaska. The name Alaska comes from the indigenous people of the Aleutian Islands. The word Alieska means great land. Alaska is rugged. Its landscape is both vibrant and geologically active, and its cold, dry polar climate produces frequent winter blizzards. Alaska is also the least densely populated state in our country. So, of course, that sounded like the perfect excuse to explore it once again. Last season, we were at Kenai Fjords. This season, it's Denali National Park. But first, we navigated to Borealis Base Camp Adventure Resort, just 25 miles north of Fairbanks. This area is 100 acres of boreal forest. It's serene, but it's also known for its adventure, unbelievable scenery, and of course, its unmatched view of the Northern Lights. First up was UTVing in a side-by-side. Everywhere you look in Alaska, it's absolutely beautiful. I mean, right here behind me, to the right, to the left. So today, we're going to be taking a side-by-side out and doing a little bit more exploring. Before we knew it, it was time to hit the trail.
1: And we are off-roading.
0: Speaking of experiencing every single aspect.
1: Rainbow! There's a rainbow. We're riding side by side and there's a rainbow in the sky. I love Alaska! This is what I'm talking about.
2: I got the slowdown sign.
1: Woohoo! Try to get some air.
0: And that we definitely did. All right, let's rewind for a second and talk about our audio tech, Jim. When I punched it too hard over that hill, unbeknownst to me, his audio pack almost flew out of the side-by-side. So I just have to give him a huge shout-out and say I'm sorry, because he handled it like an absolute champ. With everything still intact, that signaled the end of our ride, just in time to head back to camp.
1: Here we are, ending our journey, parking side by side back at the base camp, and we had just a great experience.
0: A great day transitioned into an even better night, because we were about to be in the perfect place at the perfect time. Tonight, I'm doing something a little bit different with my accommodations because I'm going to try to see the Northern Lights. I'm at Borealis Base Camp, about to stay in an igloo. Now, I haven't been inside yet, so I'm going to walk up these stairs and check out what's going on inside. Oh, wow. Fingers crossed. The clouds are starting to clear up, so hopefully we see some Northern Lights. Now, if you're planning a trip to Alaska to see the Northern Lights, the best time to visit is between the end of August and the beginning of April. But keep in mind, the Northern Lights occur during all four seasons. The Northern Lights occur about 70 miles above the Earth's surface. The light is created when electronically charged particles travel through the Earth's magnetosphere and collide with gases to create energy in the form of light. I'm going to lay right here, listen for that alarm, and watch the Northern Lights hopefully come right over the top of this igloo. All of that being said, the conditions have to be right. One of the risks is coming all the way here just to miss one of Earth's greatest phenomenons. Luckily, we had our fire and s'mores to keep us occupied while we waited.
2: I got my marshmallows. I'm just gonna burn them a little bit. Oh, yeah. Who wants one? Okay, they're starting to come out. We didn't know if we were going to see them, but they're peeking out just a little bit, but it's only about midnight. So I think once it gets a little darker, it'll be okay. But wow.
0: Things are off to a perfect start, and tomorrow has a lot more in store with the main character of our show, Denali National Park.
3: All right, so you hit a jump with a side-by-side. Were you the only one to hit that jump?
2: Well, I got in a little bit of trouble. I don't know. I always hated getting in trouble growing up, right. And, you know, at school or whatever, which I was a perfect child. I'm just kidding.
3: Find that hard to believe.
2: It's like when someone, it was the first time, I think, as an adult that I saw everyone's eyes on me with this stare of, you're in big trouble, young lady. And I was like, oh my God, I haven't felt that in so long. And usually, you know, I'm very jokey and I'm very, and I was like, that was awesome. And someone was like,
3: that's
2: no,
3: not awesome.
2: That was not awesome. But I didn't realize, to be fair, I didn't do it on purpose. She said, hey, like, just go over that hill. I saw a hill. And I was like, that looks like a jump.
3: Yeah.
2: So I floored it and I went and I didn't realize because of the weight, the top weight, you start to rotate.
3: Yeah, forward.
2: I got enough air mm-hmm. where I'm rotating and, you know, Jim, our audio tech, love the guy. I have so many stories about Jim, such a good man. He was very okay about it. I said, I am so sorry about your gear. I don't even care about myself. I'm sorry about your gear. And he goes, no, you're good. And no gear was harmed in the shooting of this episode.
3: I can't believe that. That was a big thump. And they even highlighted it, too, to show you exactly how high it went. And you were oblivious, just driving, having a good time.
2: And my heart did sink because I was like, whoa, that actually felt kind of dangerous. Now I know she didn't want me to hit that so hard.
3: When it showed the drone shot, everybody went straight. And then you veer off to the right. I'm like, were you supposed to do that?
2: I don't think so. Whoops. Well, you know, we're used to kind of pushing the limits a little bit.
3: Right.
2: So, you know, on this show and Jim, so the audio tech who had his gear in the back, who was such a good sport about it.
3: Mm-hmm.
2: We were at another national park and I saw a snake and he's a very, very big, like, fisherman and outdoorsman.
3: Yeah.
2: And everyone was freaking out. I was like, oh, let's go see the snake.
3: Mm-hmm.
2: And I turn around. He's got his boom mic in one hand and all of a sudden is holding the snake in his other hand.
3: Oh my
2: like,
3: gosh.
2: Had caught the snake and also was holding his boom mic.
3: Wow.
2: So when he said, hey, don't worry about it. I was like, I trust you because
3: this guy's all right.
2: Yeah.
3: And then you made your way to the Aurora Borealis viewing pods.
2: Yes.
3: That was so cool.
2: That is a bucket list item.
3: That's
2: and you,
3: so cool.
2: You're waiting. And it was really, I loved this moment. And I don't think a lot of this made camera, but we do a lot of bonding with the crew on these shoots
3: mm-hmm.
2: because long drives, everyone is tired. You know, no one's eaten all day. And this one was really special. We met a few people that were also at the base camp
3: mm-hmm.
2: and we made s'mores. We talked under the stars. And it was kind of one of the first moments in this show because we're so jam packed with our schedule that we got to relax and kind of enjoy each other's
3: right.
2: company. And you learn a lot about your crew and the people who are also going to Alaska to enjoy these national parks, the surrounding areas.
3: Mm-hmm.
2: But I think seeing that Northern Lights, it's something that, like, you know, it's on a lot of people's bucket list.
3: Sure.
2: But when you actually get to experience it, and it's just spectacular. And does the camera do it justice?
3: Mm-hmm.
2: It's really hard to pick up the lights and the movement.
3: Mm-hmm.
2: And so I don't even know watching this episode if you can really tell just how spectacular it was.
3: It was beautiful. And it looked like the skies parted just enough where you could see it. Even when the skies were cloudy, you could see it behind.
2: Well, that's the thing is, you know, you have so much anticipation for seeing the Northern Lights. And you're like, when am I ever going to get the opportunity to do this again?
3: Mm-hmm.
2: But there are so many elements that can completely ruin your experience,
3: right.
2: like the clouds. And you
3: right.
2: can't, you could wait for 6 hours
3: mm-hmm.
2: and it could be clear as day. All of a sudden, right before it rolls in, so do the clouds.
3: Yeah, but this time it looked great. And those little pods are the greatest. The little skylight where you just
2: didn't realize people could look in there, though, while you're sleeping.
3: I was wondering.
2: Didn't enjoy that.
3: What kind of privacy you had. But you're up in Alaska.
2: Yeah.
3: You don't need privacy.
2: Good people.
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3: Welcome back to Park Places. I'm Bob Van Dillen, and we've got behind-the-scenes look at Denali National Park with Abby Hornacek. You were up there a couple of years ago, and Abby, you did something that only 30% of the people actually do.
2: Yeah, it's the 30% rule, because only 30% of the people get to see Denali, because we're talking about the clouds. They roll in, might ruin your view, but Denali is such a spectacular mountain, and when you're at the base of it looking up, it's a spiritual experience.
3: It's really steep.
2: Yeah,
3: and it's really tall. And to get there, it's a little harrowing at times because we've got some animals to deal with as well.
2: Yeah, a lot of animals in Alaska. Also, at this national park, you have one road that goes through the entire national park. Mm-hmm. You have to hop on and off of a bus. So
3: right.
2: You can't drive your own car.
3: Yeah.
2: So the experiences that you have are a lot different than other parks.
3: Yeah, so let's do it. Check it out.
9: When I blew out the fire on the marshmallows, I made a wish that we would see the northern lights, just like blowing out birthday candles. So maybe it's the same thing. Of Alaska's eight national parks, this one is arguably the most well-known. It offers us a pure form of wilderness with only one bisecting road running throughout the entire national park. Established in 1917 to protect Dall sheep from overhunting, the park now encompasses 6 million acres of wilderness that remains largely untouched by humans. It earns the distinction of an international biosphere reserve and boasts a terrain that features glaciers, towering peaks, contrasting ecosystems, and hosts a wide range of animals. And we're here to explore it all. Welcome to Denali National Park and Preserve. There is only one road to enter and exit Denali National Park. In fact, this is the only road in the entire park. With that comes restraints when driving in your own vehicle. The majority of the road is restricted to park service buses.
2: much. Okay, so we got our bus tickets. We are hopping on this bus. Only about 15 miles of the park is accessible by personal vehicle. So we are going to hop on with some other folks so we can get further into the park.
0: Our starting point was at the beginning of the road.
2: This seat looks good.
10: It's so colorful. I don't think I expected this. Reds, yellows, greens.
0: Formerly known as Mount McKinley National Park, named after President William McKinley, Denali National Park and Preserve was established on February 26, 1917, and to this day is visited by over 600,000 visitors a year. Made mostly of dirt and gravel, the Denali Park Road was completed in 1938. It took 17 years to construct the 92-mile path, giving visitors the opportunity to navigate the park.
2: Something that sets Denali apart from other national parks is the NPS has done a really good job at keeping this just completely wild, and there are no trails. So you really are just on your own on exploring.
0: Land that is a combination of forest, tundra, glaciers, and taiga, which is the sometimes swampy coniferous forest of high northern latitudes.

0: we hike here in Denali, our eyes are always peeled for wildlife, and there's a lot of it. But something you won't see is a reptile, because reptiles aren't found this far north. But what you might see is a wood frog, which is the only amphibian found in Denali that can survive the harsh temperatures of the last frontier. Depending on the season, you might cross paths with a variety of warm-blooded locals. And no, I'm not talking about the great people of Alaska. Grizzly bears, moose, Arctic squirrels, owls, hawks, and caribou have made Denali their home.
1: We just stopped the bus because we see our first sign of wildlife. Got some caribou out and doe deer. So, like, you can see the caribou. The difference between reindeer and caribou is that there is no difference. These are basically reindeer.
0: Traditionally, the animals are referred to caribou if found in the wild, like the ones here. But if they're domesticated, that's when they're considered reindeer. Just taking a little break on this hike, and we have noticed so much variety here. For example, a lot of rocks. Look around, see a lot of wildlife. That's present day. But you can also see wildlife that roamed this area millions of years ago. Thousands of trace fossils have been uncovered. As you go north on the globe, the tree line changes. Here it's around 2,500 to 3,000. Of course, that can shift based off of different factors, but that's why right now we're driving through all these trees at the foothills of the park. We have officially made it as far as we can go on the bus. We're at mile marker 43. Now, usually you can go a little bit further on this road to famous spots like Polychrome Pass, Wonder Lake, Reflection Pond, but Pretty Rock's landslide just wiped out the road. It's a landslide that's been active since about the 1960s, but last year it sped up considerably, so visitors can no longer get to those areas until the National Park Service finds a solution like a bridge or rebuilding the road. However, the rest of the road is accessible only by foot. Okay, you ready? Alice, walk. Come on. Come on, baby.
2: What a good girl.
0: Wonder Lake is an iconic area of Denali. Here, you can see the Alaska Range with Denali towering from the horizon on a clear day. Just east of the lake is Reflection Pond. The majestic Denali doubles in visibility as it's mirrored in the water. We're at the start of Polychrome Pass. That has since been wiped away by a landslide, so we can't access it this year, but it overlooks Polychrome Mountain, which is here behind me. On the other side of it, you can see that it got its name from its many colors that were first written about and published in 1954 by the U.S. Geological Survey. The colors come from the ancient lava flow that took on multiple hues from gravel and intrusive rocks, which are formed when magma penetrates existing rock. We just joined the 30% club because 30% of visitors get to see Denali, because usually it's covered by fog and clouds. But today we got a little bit more visibility. It is just crazy to see it because it is the highest mountain in North America. It has actually the most elevational change of any mountain in the entire world. So pretty special we got to see that. We got to see Denali. What's impressive is people tried summiting this mountain a century ago. The word summit here is important because it implies reaching the topmost level that's attainable. In 1913, Harry Carstens was a member of the original group to summit Denali. He later became the first superintendent of the park. As we finished up an action-packed day in the park, we were able to reflect on the incredible journey we got to do together. And we still have a brand new day ahead of us.
3: Your crew is so great, too. If they find a flat surface, they're going to shove a camera right on there for you, the bus included.
4: This is why it takes so long to edit, because we have 97 cameras set up everywhere. They do such a good job. But yes, this, you know, there aren't that many opportunities in your own car because you don't have a car.
3: So no, exactly.
4: There are zero opportunities. You're on this bus. You're with other people who are enjoying the national park. And I love Denali. You have to be very prepared, because if it's one of those things where you're like, oh, I'm just going to hop off the bus and take in the view, you don't get as much of an experience as actually going into the wilderness. Mm-hmm. It is one of the most untouched national parks in the national park system, if not the most untouched, because it is just rugged wilderness, a lot of trails, but ones where it's not, you know, marked. So the people who are going there are actually backpacking.
3: Right.
4: Gotta have your bear spray for sure.
3: Oh boy.
4: But what's interesting about this, you talk about filming and the photogs and everyone and audio. Mm-hmm. You know, you do live hits in this job, whatever platform you're on, and it kind of feels like a live hit sometimes, because you're with all these people on the bus and they're all looking at you as you're trying to give this spiel, and people are listening because I'm trying to give information like a tour guide would.
3: Right.
4: And you know, you have these people trying to listen for information, but then you stumble and you're like, I gotta do it again.
3: Take two.
4: I feel so bad.
3: The trick is act like everything is live and you'll do it the first
4: try. Yeah, that is, there you go.
3: Generally speaking. But that road took, if I wrote it down, 17 years to complete.
4: Yep. Yeah. And that's another thing that people don't think about with national parks is, yes, the early settlers or the Native Americans who were living off that land. But then once they started building these parks and the roads and the tunnels through the mountains, it's tough. You got to transport the material there. You got to deal with the terrain. Mm-hmm. And there was one road we really wanted to do, or part of the road, and it had been washed away with a mudslide. So, it's dangerous stuff.
3: And that's going to take a long time to rebuild.
4: Yeah.
3: That's going to be years before you can even get back on that stretch of road. But like you said, that's the only road in or out. You're kind of on your own if you go off the road.
4: Yep, that's right. It's kind of, you have the freedom. You know, there's no one telling you what to do. That's why people really take to this park, because it's kind of like unleashing the beast. You can you can choose your own adventure.
3: You get to unleash the Kraken. And like we said, 30%er, that you are now one, because all of a sudden the skies open up and there is Denali. It's right there.
4: Yeah, and when it opens up, you're like, wow, I cannot believe we actually got to see it.
3: How long was it open? Was it there the whole time, or did it kind of go in and out?
4: It was there for a good amount.
3: Was
4: it went in and out, but we got a good view of it for the majority of the time we were there.
3: Were people like oohing and on, like, oh, we're part of the 30%?
4: Yeah. it's a community experience.
3: It's so beautiful. 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
2: And welcome back to Park Places. I'm Bob Van Dillon with Abby Hornacek, and we're going deep into this shoot because behind the scenes are always fascinating to watch. Now you're doing archery, and I'm thinking either that was beginner's luck or you're good or we spliced it very well.
3: I think it's a little bit of everything. Definitely, well, except for the fact that I'm good. That was not part of it. Yeah, it was beginner's luck, I will admit. But I've actually done some archery before, so yeah. Maybe it's not so much beginner.
2: Yeah,
3: just luck.
2: No, you were dead eye, aimed it right out there. It's pretty good stuff. Watch this.

0: Something popular in this area is archery. In fact, it's believed the sport arrived in the Americas via Alaska as early as 6000 BC. Being in Alaska is all about what you can do outdoors. We were driving by, we came across this really cool archery range called Screaming Eagle Archery. So I'm going to head down the stairs, see if we can find someone so I can sling some arrows. Beth Alderman, the co-owner of the shop, was working at the time, and she paired me with a bow.
1: Hi, I'm Beth.
0: Hey, Beth, how's it going?
1: Nice to meet you.
0: Nice to meet you, too. You have a great shop and range here.
1: Thank you.
0: How did this all come to be?
1: Me and my husband started the shop 9 years ago. It was a hobby that we turned into a lifestyle.
0: And now it's a lifestyle other people get to enjoy.
1: Exactly, yep. Okay. We'll get you a bow and get you shooting.
0: Perfect.
1: Let's go.
0: Part of the challenge of archery is holding the bow steady, since it can weigh between 3 and 6 pounds depending on the type of bow you're using, and that's without the accessories on them.

0: Awesome. It's a little high because we're close.
1: Oh, okay.
0: That's why when you're aiming at the yellow and it's hit high, so the next time aim at your that blue dot.
1: Blue dot at the bottom?
0: Correct.
1: Underneath the target.
0: Yep.
1: Oh, my gosh!
0: Good job!
2: I didn't expect that. You're a good coach. I'm so excited.
0: That's
2: I didn't
0: awesome.
2: Think I was actually going to get a bullseye.
0: Yeah.
2: I thought I wasn't even going to hit the whole white thing.
0: No.
1: What are the arrows made out of?
0: These are made out of carbon. They're a little bit more durable. If you hit something hard, they will break, but it can be mass-produced pretty easily.
3: Because the arrows vary in weight, they fly through the air a little differently. A heavier arrow has a flatter trajectory, while a lighter one will make more of a rainbow shape in the air.
0: Getting serious.
2: Sport mode.
1: If I don't get a bullseye this time...
0: There you go.
2: Yeah! Okay.
0: Oh, you got it.
2: I got it!
0: You got it!
2: Ah! Woo! All right.
1: Okay, I got one.
2: Yes, you
1: finally,
2: did.
1: Finally, you're a great teacher. Mind if I take it for a few more spins? I'll close up.
0: Yeah, Shop? Sure. Go for it.
1: All
0: I'll
1: right.
0: leave.
1: Thank you for everything, Beth.
0: Yeah, you're welcome. Thanks for coming in.
3: From one skilled activity to another, our next stop takes us to the Ice Museum in Fairbanks, where Andy would trust me with a power tool.
1: The Fairbanks Ice Museum, which is in a 1920s historic movie theater. And this guy looks welcoming. I hear there's some surprises inside, so let's check it out. Tammy here and the Brickley family have owned the Ice Museum for more than 30 years. What's the history of this place?
4: So this is a historic theater. It's one of the first theaters in the town of Fairbanks. It's been here since the 1920s, and ironically, it's one of the first movies that was played in here. It was called Ice Follies, and now we converted it to house our ice sculpting tours. The entire theater is surrounded by aquarium-style glass where you get to go in there and actually fully interact with the ice sculptures.
1: And what is special about the ice here in Alaska that's different from other places?
4: So the reason why Fairbanks is actually famous for their ice is because the temperatures here drop so quickly, so fast, that all the impurities in the lakes and the rivers and ponds get pushed to the surface. So when they cut the blocks, all the impurities are just rested on the top. So there you just get a big, huge, crystal clear piece of ice.
1: Beautiful. Well, I can't wait to see it.
4: Yeah.
1: Can you show me inside?
4: Yes, ma'am. Come on in. I'll introduce you to Andy, our ice sculptor.

0: look so much better. Ice sculpture complete, and with that, a celebratory slide ride to cap off our trip to the Ice Museum.
1: All right.

0: really fast. It's like an ice playground. Woo! Wonderland in here, and it is 20 degrees, just pointing that out, and it feels like 20 degrees too.
1: Dude, Katniss Everdeen on the first shot.
0: Giving me way too much credit. But yes, I love this activity because we weren't supposed to do it. It was spontaneous. Mm. We actually had a different activity planned, and then because of some things out of our control, we had to cancel it. So we were just driving down the road, and we're like, Screaming Eagle, what's that? That sounds cool. We're just like, hey, do you have your camera in the back? And the guys were like, yeah. So we popped in. We realized because, you know, there are a lot of, you know, there's hunting up there. Mm-hmm. There's different things. So this was a very welcoming place. And they're like, well, let's just try your shot.
1: And it, so far, so good. It worked out perfectly. And again, they put a GoPro on the bow itself.
0: These guys are incredible. And on the target. And I have been.

0: would if it's, you know,
1: the compound
0: automatic
1: bow.
0: One. Yeah, exactly. Mm-hmm. So I learned a lot.
1: And the arrows themselves, I think yours were made out of, it wasn't graphite, it was something like that.
0: Yeah, they had so many different ones.
1: They have wood ones too, and they all
0: actually had me hunt for an arrowhead, and then they tied it on the end of a stick.
1: Really?
0: No.
1: I was going to say, dang, that's pretty good. It's all inclusive experience. So then you went from doing your bow and arrow right there in the middle to the Fairbanks Ice Museum, which I thought was pretty cool. It's right there in the middle of the town.
0: Yeah, and you know, it's such a fun place to see. They, for some reason, let me hold these, like, chainsaws. So I was like, you want to check my background or something?
1: I wondered that.
0: The way I am not from an art background, I am not good at art. Mm-hmm. I'm actually really bad. And so the way that I was watching them carve with the different instruments, mm-hmm. I was like, I was so flabbergasted. The fact that they let me take the chainsaw and try to, I don't know how you get the details with something like that, a tool like that. Mm-hmm. So it was really fun. They let me be very hands-on. And, you know, when you think about different mediums through art, don't really think about ice.
1: No, ice is beautiful. And you made a beautiful bird bear, if I'm not mistaken.
0: Yeah, I did that all on my own.
1: Well, they pulled a picture out. Like, is that a bird? Is it a bear? The guy tried cleaning it up a little bit. It looked all right.
0: The guy's like, do not attach my name to this.
1: It's not just a chainsaw, too. It's a drill bit.
0: The drill bit, yeah. And I was like, what about my fingers?
1: You tried to polish this thing up.
0: I loved this one, though, because it was right across. So we did that. And then they let me ride down the slide on the ice and then climb on the ice sculptures. I felt like a little kid again.
1: Yeah.
0: And then we walked across the street. There was like a little bar where we got some dinner, and there was a pool table. So that didn't make the episode, but another one of those moments where we're like, wow, this was the last shot of the day. We're going to go play some pool. And it was a true experience, a true Alaskan experience.
1: Yeah, just walking across the street where everything is right there.
0: Yeah.
1: And it was an old theater converted into an, I was thinking to myself, a museum of ice in Alaska. Now, who the heck is going to go
0: so
1: there?
0: So random.
1: But sure enough, it's doing well.
0: Yes. You know, people love the random things because it's something different. And, you know, talk to people who are there who are so passionate about the art, the skill that it takes to make these things. There's obviously no lacking ice in Alaska.
1: Right,
0: you've got
1: right.
0: a lot of places to get the medium.
1: Right.
0: But I think the way that these local places bring people together, too, with the community, it gives, if you have kids, a lot of things to do. So a very wide range of experiences that you can have.
1: Yeah, but the ice sculptor himself, he had it down. He even had the wrist work with the
0: drill
1: bit.
0: Yeah, he could do it with his eyes closed.
1: The guy was great. He goes, let me help you with that. And also, when they first showed it to you, too, you have, like, red markings on there.
0: Yeah.
1: I was like, that looked a little bit like blood. I was like, okay.
0: Could be.
1: What did Abby do right off the bat? Did she get our
0: They're like,
1: sound
0: first
1: guy again?
0: You got to cut your finger and then you're going to rub it. Yeah, no, it is freaky, Bob.
1: Yeah, I
0: was like, this thing has the
1: teeth to it.
0: Yeah. Like, does it have different modes, like a beginner mode with a guard?
1: No,
0: and they're like,
1: nope.
0: Kind of just throw you right into it.
1: No, man.
0: But that's
1: freestyle.
0: How you learn.
1: That was beautiful. It turned out well. It looked really nice, too.
0: Thank you.
1: You're up there in Alaska, and that means you're close to the North Pole, which means you're close to Santa Claus. We get to go visit Santa Claus coming up as well. You're not going to want to miss it.
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3: All right, welcome back to Park Places, everybody. I'm Bob Van Dillen, along with the adventurous Abby Hornacek, and we are in Alaska. You were in Denali National Park. Now you're headed towards North Pole, Alaska, which is a very familiar face lives up there.
4: Yeah, he and she does.
3: Ah,
4: You know, the Santa, Mrs. Claus. Don't forget about the reindeer.
3: Right.
4: And we had to go to, you know, put in a little Christmas wish that we would see the Northern Lights, which obviously happened. So, Santa, thank you very much for that.
3: It turned out that it worked out pretty well. And tis the season where you're always looking forward to Christmas. 360 days left till Christmas. But I'll tell you what, it was a fun time to watch it. So check it out.

0: Our last stop is a familiar one. You might know it as the official home of Santa Claus or Santa's workshop, North Pole, Alaska. Located about 14 miles southeast of Fairbanks, the small city has a population of about 2,000 people. We are in North Pole, Alaska, and you're not going to believe it, but this is Santa's house. I heard the bells. I think Santa is here, and he is. And Mrs. Claus! Can I give you a hug?
1: Oh, yes!
0: Santa, Mrs. Claus.
2: Welcome.
0: Oh, I was looking at you guys from over there. You're two lovebirds.
3: We are.
0: You are. How long have you been married?
3: Since rainbows were in black and white.
0: What?
3: Yeah.
0: That is a long time.
3: It is a long time.
0: When you try to fly your sled, do you ever fly through the northern lights?
3: Well, the northern lights are particles from the sun, and they're everywhere. So you can literally be flying through them at 1 minute, and the next minute, they're turned off because the clouds. Yeah, because one of the factors isn't coming again.
0: Do the reindeer have a hard time getting through the northern lights?
3: Oh, they love them.
0: Yeah.
3: It just gives them a little thrill.
0: Yeah, okay. Santa Claus, Mrs. Claus, thank you so much. And I guess I'll see you at Christmas time. I'll leave you at, what do you like, cookies?
3: Well,
0: Oreos?
3: You know what? Here's what I really like, okay? Everything. From the North Pole,
0: Merry Christmas!
3: Ho, ho, ho.

0: does it for us, discovering all of the untouched wilderness Denali National Park has to offer. But we'll see you next time on Parked. Now all I do is wait.
1: I don't know what to do with my hands. I feel like a dead person.
2: Really hard talking to myself. I don't know what else to say.
0: Oh, we lost two marshmallows. So then you just start over again.
1: Hop up on here.
0: Giddy up.
2: Cheese.

0: right, so Abby, I noticed you met Santa Claus. I also noticed that you skipped the line. You went running straight
1: that
0: up there.
1: Landed me on the naughty list. Yeah, Cole came in my stocking that year. No, they invited us up there. I would never skip in front of a child. It was such a fun experience, and I actually did. I went to Santa Camp for a different special I did earlier on. So I got to experience, you know, what it takes. And, you know, obviously none of us know what Santa can do in 365 days.
0: Right.
1: He has got magic to him. But, you know, it was fun just to hang out with Santa, Mrs. Claus, take some notes on their relationship.
0: And reindeer, too,
1: right?
0: Running around up there. And there's the difference between a reindeer and an elk.
1: Yeah, there exactly.
0: Right?
1: But, yeah, reindeer has magic.
0: Yes, and the elk does not. Then you ask Santa Claus, you know, what's the deal when they fly through the Aurora Borealis? Does it hurt them? Like,
1: yeah.
0: Oh, it's a treat.
1: They're like, whoa, look at this. Yeah, these are the things you don't think about until you go to Denali National Park.
0: Yeah, pretty interesting.
1: But, you know, not many people get to go to the North Pole.
0: Right.
1: So I hope that I got to bring that experience to people at home. I did not see any elves, though.
0: No, you didn't see them running around?
1: No. Maybe they were hard at work.
0: I think they're on vacation because it wasn't even Christmas time when you're up there.
1: No, it wasn't.
0: Do they
1: go on vacation, though? Because
0: yeah, there's, like, strong elf union. I don't think
1: Yeah, you're right.
0: Yeah.
1: They get paid overtime.
0: They do. But listen, this trip was amazing. You're starting out there in Alaska. Just the tremendous amount of assets you need to bring up with you, all the equipment, all the people, everything. It is a pure production.
1: It really is. And this is where I love to give credit to the crew because, you know, I have my stuff, but the crew, they have, I think I asked one of our camera guys once, how many bags do you have to check at the airport?
0: Right.
1: Sometimes they check 10 bags and these bags are they're heavy. They're cameras.
0: Mm-hmm.
1: And there's one in particular who works out of Atlanta and he out of the Atlanta airport, obviously massive. And he has to bring his own cart to lug all of his stuff, take the bus.
0: It's Blaze, right?
1: Yeah. Blaze.
0: Yeah.
1: Shout out Blaze. Mm-hmm. Takes all the stuff, and then he has to pack. He's not like you can leave your cart at the airport.
0: No.
1: So he has to pack that, check it as well. You know, and every night, you never know what these things are expensive, so they have to unload their truck.
0: You have to bring
1: them inside
0: with them.
1: Break it down,
0: mm-hmm.
1: bring it inside with them. So they put in work even after the red light is off. You would be amazed with how much work goes in behind the scenes to get all that put away.
0: And I always try to help them out. And
1: yes,
0: they've got
1: me
0: this
1: too.
0: Specific way where they Tetris it in their back cars.
1: Yeah.
0: Like, listen, don't touch it. I know what I'm doing. I know where it's going. I'm sitting there and waiting because you're right. These are heavy bags, like 45, 50 pounds.
1: Yes. And some of the things they're bringing up with them when we're doing these hikes, we obviously try to scale things down when we go on massive hikes. You're not carrying all the things. But, you know, sometimes you have, you know, a 360 cam and a Z90. I know people probably don't know what these things are, but they can get pretty heavy.
0: Indeed.
1: And you need room in your backpack for water, snacks. So it's quite the production.
0: And then you forget about all the prep work that goes into this. You need to get permits.
1: Yep.
0: You need to do all kinds of things.
1: Yes, and something people don't think about is the SD card. After the day is done, you have all of these cards and you take them all out and they're giving them to the producers.
0: Mm-hmm.
1: And I'm like, do not drop. They're this big.
0: I know.
1: And you're
0: small.
1: Like, that is a full day's worth of filming. If that gets destroyed or lost or wet.
0: You're hosed.
1: Yeah.
0: You just took 24 hours of work and you flush it down the toilet.
1: Exactly. So they're so responsible.
0: Right.
1: And I'm like, I'm glad that that's not part of my job description because if I had to keep track of this little SD card.
0: Oh.
1: And then you have the hard drives.
0: Yeah.
1: So different seasons that we've done.
0: Mm-hmm.
1: There was one that we did a road trip and we had to, I think we like mailed back the hard drive each time because we didn't want, anyway, it's so complicated.
0: And we've done that. And when you bring a drone, that's a whole new complication.
1: Oh,
0: the drones. And some of the national parks are not allowed to even have a drone.
1: No. We'll sometimes, so we do use drone shots and we'll launch the drone our drone pilot.
0: Right.
1: I can't take credit for that.
0: You need actual light.
1: Yep, you got your drone, and then the Fox drone pilots are some of the best of the best. And we launch outside of the park. They obviously have to get it cleared with the FAA, different agencies, Fox, everyone. So you're sitting, and we don't have service sometimes. Again, the things people don't see, they're trying to get the area approved because you can't do it until you're actually in the area, I believe.
0: Right.
1: And they're trying to get their call through, and we're like, does someone have something to connect to? We need like a sat phone, and you know all of the things that you don't think about.
0: I know.
1: You
0: just
1: need
0: to get like a half hour special. it's going to take days and days of planning and all that equipment. Plus, don't forget about your audio guy who wants to get the boom in there.
1: Yes.
0: But he doesn't want it in the shot. And then sometimes you have to have a waterproof mic to put on there. It's
1: well, exactly a good point of, you know, when we do audio, sometimes depending on what I'm wearing right. or if it's going to be raining mm-hmm. or if I'm actually submerged, I love the creative ways that our audio techs come up with ways to attach a microphone. Sometimes I have two. Sometimes I have like a lav,
0: yep.
1: but you want to hide it. Because right. we're out in nature, you don't mm-hmm. want to see. You know, right now you can kind of see the.
0: Yeah,
1: I
0: the
1: tapped
0: one on
1: it,
0: your collar.
1: So probably, yeah, that probably ruined it. But yeah, it's tough, and you have to keep track of it. You know, you're out in nature. You're also at these parks. The bathroom is not very fancy, and so you're trying to like, keep everything safe. And you know, I give a lot of credit to the people that put the work in behind.
0: It's a whole team. I mean, we see the camera guys every once in a while in the shots, but you do a terrific job. Your crew does a terrific job. Park is excellent. I'm so happy it's on Fox Weather right now with Park Places. If you enjoy Abby like we all do, Fox Weather has more. We'll see you next time.

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11: On this edition of Parked.
12: This is insane.
11: The most remarkable park and excursion all wrapped into one.
12: This has got to be the best location.
11: We conquer Yosemite National Park. I'm happy, happy, happy. And I attempt Half Dome, one of the most strenuous hikes in the country. We hit up the Central Sierra Nevada and even venture to Discovery Bay. That's where the Parked crew bet me I couldn't stay on this lake tube that was going way too fast.
12: That water, you can really feel it smack you when you fall off.
11: And just when I thought I had enough water, I compete on an elite inflatable obstacle course. And the activity that had me stumped.
13: You think it's gonna be easy? It's not easy.
11: I go kite surfing along Mariner's Point in San Francisco, and things unfortunately don't go as planned. We bring you the ultimate adventure full of peaks and valleys.
13: Check out that view, though.
11: We're back in the Golden State of California. This is Parked.

0: Yosemite National Park. Yosemite has been on our parks bucket list forever. It's one of America's most popular national parks, filled with granite cathedrals, top-notch hiking trails, and famous waterfalls. So we decided that season 7 would be the right time for this wonderful adventure. Wow, I must have taken a lot of photos. But as all parked episodes go, there is so much to do around the area by the park. And of course, we wanted to start things off with an activity we had never done before. We headed out to the California Boat Company in Discovery Bay, just 2.5 miles east of Yosemite. And let's just say, it did not disappoint. It's very hot today, it's very beautiful, and we're gonna see everything that the bay, what is it, Delta, everything that Delta has to offer. It is perfect weather, which means we have to meet up with California Boat Company and Joe here to do some stuff on the water. How's it going, Joe?
1: It's good. How are you?
0: Great. What are we doing today?
1: We are going to go tubing.
0: Okay.
1: And we're going to go check out the scenery at the California Delta right here in our backyard.
0: I love that. I can't wait. But first, I need to know, are you going to try to get me off of the tube?
1: I am.
0: You are. Do you think you can do it?
1: I don't know. Looking at you, it might be tough.
0: It might be tough. Why, because I'm so tall?
1: No, because you're so muscular. I think you're muscular than me.
0: That boxing is paying off, huh? Well, should we hit it?
1: Let's go.
0: Okay. So the idea here is to have the right weight distribution to make it as exciting as possible. So first round was with our cameraman, Jeremy.
2: Are we ready?
1: Give me a thumbs up.
2: Yeah, let's go. Bring it on, Joe.
3: Oh, whoa.
2: Okay. Okay, no, I wasn't serious. Here we go. Lean to the right. Lean to the right.
0: Lean to the right. Joe made sure weight wasn't an issue.
1: You guys are too easy.
0: Looks like we needed a round two.
2: Oh no!
0: This time around, I held on tight, but I can't say the same about poor Jeremy.

0: Nice. You're a true champ, Jeremy.
1: I may have won that round, but next round I'd have some new competition.
0: I am ready. Is Bud ready? Is my real question. Bud, are you ready?
2: We'll see.

0: definitely brought his A game. That one we'll call a wash, literally. That was the first time we were dragged on a tube and parked. And speaking of dragging, I'm glad I finally got to drag some other members of the crew along with me. Our producer, Bud, and our cameraman, Jeremy, were both great sports.
1: Let's go see if they're okay. All right, we got smiles. I think we're good. You grab onto the rope, I'll pull you guys in.
2: How'd we do?
1: You actually did really well.
0: Joe was just being kind, but I'll take it.
2: I got scared there for a second, I'm not gonna lie.
0: Our tubing experience with Joe was just another reminder of why we all have the best job in the world.
2: That looks cool though, right?
1: It looked cool.
0: From there, we made our way to day one of Yosemite National Park. I know I use the word iconic a lot, but if I could only use it once, I would definitely save it for here. We are standing in one of our nation's first national parks, surrounded by El Capitan, Half Dome, active glaciers, giant sequoias, countless waterfalls, and some of the most breathtaking vistas you've ever seen in your life. We have a lot to do at this national park, including the famously challenging Half Dome hike. So we better get moving because this is Yosemite National Park.

Being one of the most visited, with nearly 4 million parkgoers a year, Yosemite is also one of the oldest preserved lands in the nation. Abraham Lincoln first signed the Yosemite Grant in 1864, the first land protection of its kind, and it later earned its national park status in 1890. Some of my favorite parts of these shoots are the park day, of course, because we get to see everything like this. This is crazy already. We are starting our day here, and I can't wait to see what else we have in store. Yosemite is a place we've had on our list since season one, and we thought there's no way we can show you the entire park in one day. So not only are we spending a full day in the park today, but later in the show, we're coming back to tackle one of the hardest hikes in the country, the Half Dome Hike and Cables.

0: Okay, even though you can see this from so many different parts of the park, this has got to be the best location because you can really make out the three distinct features that make up the total Yosemite Falls. It stands just over 2,400 feet tall, making it one of the tallest waterfalls in the entire world. Am I out of film already? No way. Wow, I must have taken a lot of photos. Those three separate falls are Upper Yosemite Fall, Middle Cascades, and Lower Yosemite Fall. The source of water is Yosemite Creek, which is fed by the melting snow and glaciers in the Sierra Nevada's high country. Not only is it significant to people from all over the world who come to see its beauty, there's also cultural significance to the local Native American tribes who consider it a sacred place and actually conduct traditional ceremonies in the area to this day. I've seen a lot of waterfalls on this show, but this one is truly spectacular. It's crazy because you can actually see that middle fall. At other parts of the park, you don't really get that view. We're gonna get closer though. When I say one of the world's tallest waterfalls, I did not understand that until I was standing right below this waterfall. Our next stop would take us through the longest highway tunnel in the state of California to something that is a staple in this national park. It's called Tunnel View. Completed in 1933, the tunnel itself took 2 years to build by drilling a road through a mountain of solid granite, a true engineering feat. Tunnel View is one of the most photographed parts of this park because of the panoramic look you get at some of Yosemite's most famous landmarks. Just behind me is an unobstructed view of Yosemite Valley. That includes El Capitan, Half Dome, Bridal Veil Fall. And all of this is revealed once you drive through Wawona Tunnel. Before construction of the tunnel, the area was known as Inspiration Point. You might recognize this area from Ansel Adams' photograph that immortalized the landscape in his black and white images he took from this viewpoint. And standing here now, I can definitely say we're feeling pretty inspired.
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9: Even if you don't know a lot about Yosemite, I'm sure you've heard of El Capitan because it is one of the most impressive granite cliffs known for not only its sheer size, but also its climbing routes. Since it stands about 3,000 feet tall, it's one of the largest exposed granite monoliths on Earth. Add in the fact that the rock face is pretty much completely vertical, it's world famous among rock climbers. I'm sure seeing it on screen doesn't do it justice, but I'll just tell you, driving around this national park, people are stopping left and right to take photos of it, to hike up to it. So we're really lucky that we get this spot right here to be able to take it all in.
10: It's beautiful with those clouds, holy cow.
9: And our last stop is a perfect way for us to end the day. An all-encompassing view of the park from Glacier Point. As we were walking up to Glacier Point, we saw a sign and it said, one of the most spectacular views in the world. And we go, in the world, no way. But coming here and looking out, I can confirm it truly is one of the most spectacular views in the entire world because you get everything. We are about 7,200 feet above sea level and you just get so many different views. This has been a popular destination for visitors since the late 1800s, but back then, they would have to make the arduous journey on horseback or in horse-drawn carriages. It just makes you appreciate that today, we get to take in things like this in such an accessible way with our national parks. This is one of the most photographed viewpoints in Yosemite, because look at it. You can obviously see why. It was a sensational day exploring Yosemite National Park, but we will be back for a daring attempt to hike Half Dome. After soaking in a few more moments of the stunning views, it was time for us to head back to the Golden Gate City, where I would try out another popular water activity. Something I have always wanted to try is kite surfing, and we hear the kite school is the best place to learn. That's what I'm going to do today. If anyone is in here, hello, hi.
11: Hey, how are you?
9: Abby, nice to meet you.
11: Nice to meet you.
9: All right, well, what are we doing today?
11: We're going to learn how to kiteboard, I hope.
9: Me too.
11: Yeah, so it's
9: fingers
11: a beautiful
9: crossed
11: day, perfect wind. I think everything's lined up for a good day.
9: You think I'll be able to do it?
11: I think so.
9: I like so that confidence. Okay. Well, let's see if we can do it.
11: Let's do it.
9: Part of the workout is just getting the wetsuit on. We walked to the shore, but before we got in the water, Tony wanted to make sure I could fly the kite on land.
11: So little by little, start to let it come down lower and feel how much stronger you feel that pull. So it's going to pull pretty good right there. And then a little bit lower. Awesome. There you go. See that? There we go. There we go. Awesome. Here it's going to pull there pretty good. You're doing awesome.
9: You teach a lot of people who are beginners, right?
11: I teach a couple hundred a year, yeah.
9: What's considered a success?
11: After a six-hour beginner course, success would be getting up and getting a short ride on the board maybe at the end of that six-hour course.
9: 6 hours, and we're
11: doing
9: well.
11: And that's, you know, covering all the basic needed skills to up to getting on the board.
0: I would be attempting this in much less time, which sounded like a challenge. All right, here we go.
11: So right on that first stroke, you're going to point your foot a bit. So not bad, not bad. Down, now up, left, left. Now left. Left, left, left. That was halfway there.
0: We're gonna get this.
11: Yep, I think we will.
0: I don't need people to see me, the side of me where I get frustrated when I can't do something.
11: Turn right there and go right, left. Lean back.
0: Dang it.
11: You know exactly what you did wrong that time, right?
0: I felt that right away. Sometimes there's not strong enough wind, and then I just can't turn it. So I'm gonna get it.
11: Left, left, left. Go. Let go, let go.
0: With the wind slowing down and a humbled competitive spirit, I made a hard decision to call it a day. This is the look of defeat. We ran out of wind, so we had to come in. And that truly was a humbling experience. I'm gonna have to come back. I'm gonna have to learn again. Tony was amazing, and I feel like I can get it next time. I can only get better from here. Tony really does deserve a standing ovation for his dedication and patience. Regardless of my endless wipeouts, he never gave up on me. So for that, a big thank you to Tony. Until we cross paths again, kite surfing is the winner. We made our way back for the night with the hope that tomorrow's activity would give me a shot at redemption. Plus, I do love a friendly competition, so this should be good. We just made it to Splash and Dash Aqua Park, and looking right here, I think we're gonna have a ton of fun, and Blake here is gonna take me through exactly what's going on. How are you?
12: I'm doing great. How about you?
0: Doing great. I'm excited for this.
12: Roger that.
0: So, first of all, where are we right now?
12: We are in Lake McSwain near Snelling, California. We are the hottest destination to cool off.
0: I like that. So, how much are we going to cool off?
12: Oh, we're going to freeze almost. Water is all the snowpack from the Yosemite Mountains. And as the summer warms up, it slowly brings down the ice-cold water into our bath.
0: So this is an ice bath, basically, is what you're telling me. Okay, well, it sounds like we better get going because there's a lot in store.
12: Yeah.
0: Oh, all right. So you're telling me we're walking. Woo!
12: Let's get in
0: that
12: there.
0: That is so cool. Oh, my gosh. How are you doing that?
12: I have to get in it every day.
0: Oh, my God.
12: Come on, you're only knee deep.
0: Blake said it was cold, but until you feel it, it truly is hard to understand just how cold. I finally made it in the water and onto the platform. The only thing left to do was put on a game face. All right, are we going it? Are we doing it?
12: Yeah.
0: Yes! I will not fall. Blake was a tough competition, but I still needed redemption from kite surfing. That was hard!

0: I think I'm just going to take a rest here for a second.
1: I'm not sure how, but I made it through the course. What I didn't realize was I was basically signing up for a workout. Next time I need to train for anything, I decided I'm skipping the gym and I'm coming straight here instead. I waited all morning for the next activity. It's what they call the blob launch. Blake and I made our way to the platform, which meant another race.
2: Boy, you want to race up the stairs?
0: Yeah. All right.
1: Once it was my turn, I made my way to the edge of the blob and... Spending the day at Splash and Dash was so much fun because it's basically just a giant blow-up playground, so we will definitely be back. We turned in for an early night because tomorrow is possibly one of the hardest things we've done on this show, the famous Half Dome hike.
3: If you want to feel like you've never worked out a day in your life, do this course.
1: It was an early start. Our task today is to complete one of the most dangerous hikes in all of the national park system, Half Dome. Half Dome is an iconic peak in Yosemite National Park, towering almost 9,000 feet above sea level. In fact, in 1869, California state geologist Josiah Whitney was quoted as saying, "Half Dome was perfectly inaccessible, being probably the only one of the prominent points about Yosemite which has never been and never will be trodden by human foot." Now, over 150 years after Whitney made that claim, from June to October, permits are issued to 300 hikers a day who are then able to summit Half Dome aided by cables that were first installed in 1919. Here we go. It is time. We'll see you in 16 hours.
4: It's a long time.
1: And today, it was our turn. Just after 6 a.m., my producer Bud and I were on the trail. So, according to park rangers, this is one of the longest and steepest day hikes you can do out of any national park. We'll gain about 5,000 feet in elevation, and at the very end, there's a mountaineering component where we will actually be scaling the granite surface of Half Dome using just cables. We're not hooked to anything. It's about 16 miles round trip.
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14: We are officially on the trail, bud. How are you feeling?
15: Fantastic.
14: Fantastic. We hear the water running. They say you can't be afraid of heights. Are you afraid of heights?
15: No, not one bit.
14: They said you have to be in shape. Are you in shape?
15: I think so.
14: I might not be, but I guess we'll find out. This is really hard already, and I think we just started. So there are a couple different ways to get to the Half Dome cables, and this is really the first strenuous part of the hike. It's already a lot of elevation. Some people just treat this part as a day hike, but we're going all the way. Oh my gosh. So this first part of the hike really does take you along the Merced River, and that water is flowing.
16: So there are two different trails you can take when you first start on the Half Dome hike, the John Muir Trail and the Mist Trail. We took the latter and quickly figured out where it gets its name.
14: Okay, I can see why this is called the Mist Trail. The water just keeps hitting us in the face. I don't know if it's perspiration or if it's actually mist from the waterfall, but look at this here. Vernal Falls is just up there. Better get moving, bud. Let's go.
16: One hour and 1.7 miles into the hike, we made it to the first major stop.
14: Okay, so the Rangers respond to about 100 injuries a year on this trail because the rocks are so slippery. We're hiking up such an incline, and I didn't realize it would be this way. If you're scared of heights, don't look down. There was just a sign that said no swimming, even though it looks like we just went swimming because we came up the Mist Trail to see Vernal Fall. The water is just rushing through here, and it makes sense because as you get later into the summer, all that snow melt is coming down and feeding all of the waterfalls that we see here at Yosemite, and that's why we love it here.
16: Our next location, an additional 1.75 miles up the trail, was another waterfall, Nevada Fall.
14: Okay, so now that we're completely soaked from Vernal Falls, we're now following another super steep section on our way to Nevada Fall. And guess what? We're hiking up here. We're not even halfway to Half Dome yet, which is great news for us because it has been absolutely stunning this whole way. So I'm glad. We've got a long way to go.
16: The trail winds through shaded forest and more rocky staircases with a few beautiful smaller stops along the way.
14: Here we are at our second waterfall. This is Nevada Fall. It's about 600 feet high, and it is just as glorious as the last one right on the Merced River. And it's a good marker for us because we still have to head into Little Yosemite Valley. We're at the west end of it right now, so better keep going. We are so excited to see this sand because this means we are in Little Yosemite Valley and the flat part of this hike. We're going to walk through here, and once we're through Little Yosemite Valley, we are officially halfway to the top. So that's great news. We were just saying how the part that's difficult, well, there are a lot of difficult parts about this hike, but one of the main things is you don't know how much further. And we just saw Half Dome, 2 miles. So that is a good sign that we are almost there. Still got 2 miles, though.
16: As you begin to climb higher in elevation, your body really starts to feel it. But that also means you're getting close.
14: That is Half Dome, and we're looking at those cables, and they look pretty darn vertical, so... I love it.
16: I can go. Now, before you get to Half Dome, there's a challenge first that we did not know about. Some people that we kept passing actually told us they think it's more strenuous than Half Dome itself. It's called Subdome, a boulder obstacle course just before the finale of the hike that gives your legs the workout they did not need at that point.
14: This is gnarly.
16: To climb Subdome, you gain 600 feet in elevation alone in just under a quarter of a mile.
14: I have to keep reminding myself to stop and look around because these views alone, we're not even to the top yet, are just sublime. This is steep. Bud said this first, but I can't believe they let people do this. We just made it to the top of the Subdome hike, and here we are. The cables are right in front of us. We're about to go up. But just as we sit here and take in the grandeur of Half Dome, it really is representative of the beauty in this country. It is a granite dome that has been formed over millions of years by glacial and erosional forces. The granite is called adamellite and has contributed to the formation's name, Half Dome. As you can see, it looks just like a big granite dome that was sliced in half. The granite face towers more than 4,700 feet over the floor of the valley, and we're about to scale it. This is the moment we've been waiting for. Finally got to the cables. Looks so much different when you're watching videos online ahead of time, but then when you're actually here, it becomes real.
16: It was now or never.
14: Here we go. Wow. Slippery. Oh boy. Gets steeper right here. This gets really steep. And it's pretty hard to get up, and it's kind of freaky knowing that you're not connected to anything. It's quite the upper arm workout. Oh my gosh, wow. This is actually really tough. I hope these poles are in here well. This part gets hard. Do not let go of the cable. Hello. We are running out of cable, which means, though, we are at the top of Half Dome, baby. We made it.

0: this. Your legs are gonna shake, your arms are gonna shake, but then you get to just sit and take this all in before, of course, heading back.
1: We did some exploring at the top of Half Dome and made our way to a popular photo opportunity that we have seen all over the place.
0: What goes up must come down. That's going to be us right now. I'm kind of scared to go down, to be honest.
1: It's just as steep on the way down, but surprisingly, a little bit easier to navigate. It's not that intense arm workout it is on the way up.
0: Going down is much easier, but it is pretty freaky because when you look backwards, you see how high you are. At least when you're going up, you're only looking at the sky. But I think I'm ready to be down. But I don't want my time to end. No way. There is no way we made it to the end, but I think we did. Whew. We just did that, and I could not be happier. I just feel so accomplished and so happy. You really can't help but have a smile on your face up here.
1: Finishing the cables at Half Dome meant one thing, but it also meant we were just a little over halfway done with the hike. So we had to get going if we were going to make it back before dark.

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We thought it was going to be around 16 miles, ended up being about 20 miles. We hiked for over 13 hours, but you know what? I can confidently say this was the most rigorous hike I have ever done in my life, and probably

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Not only did we climb Half Dome here behind me, but we also got to indulge in so many fun activities inside the park and outside of the park. Inner tubing, kite surfing, a little bit of a challenge. We loved every single moment of it, and I hope you did too watching. Thank you so much for coming along on this journey with me. We'll see you next time on Parked.

0: both gonna fit in there? All right, Jeremy.
1: Walking up to Glacier Point, there was a sign that said people come from all over the world to see the most spectacular view in the world. And we were like, there is no way. In the world? I said world 8 times. You want to hear me say it one more time? World. Okay.
0: All right, Jeremy, let's make a bet. Whoever falls off first has to...
2: What do I have to do?
0: Buy me a pina colada.
1: My hair went in my face again, though. Why are you smiling, Chris?
0: All right, here we go. I just can't speak today. Hello.
3: Teacher.
0: Just soak my feet.

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0: On this edition of Parked. We go to one of the most memorable places you can visit in our wonderful country, Joshua Tree National Park.
1: I Dr. Doolittled it, and I talked to him beforehand.
2: That's a good
1: thing. Yeah. I speak horse, so he's wanting to lead, because, okay.
0: We hop on horseback and play with some of the friendliest dogs you'll ever meet.
3: Ready to climb.
0: Plus, one of the greatest adrenaline rushes of my life.
1: Son of a...
0: We're in Joshua Tree, California, and this is Parked.

0: Welcome to Parks. I'm your host, Abby Hornacek, and today we are visiting Joshua Tree National Park. Now, it got its name from these iconic trees that I'm standing in the middle of, which are called the Joshua Tree because at the time, Mormon settlers were passing through this area, saw the tree, and thought it resembled the biblical story in which Joshua reaches his hands up to the sky in prayer. Let's go explore. You taught me loving without all the pain. You're all I need. I'm feeling feathered. Joshua Tree National Park is one of the most fascinating places you'll experience. Visually, there aren't many places as beautiful. With an acreage just larger than the state of Rhode Island, Joshua Tree offers more than what meets the eye. Yes, you have the Yucca brevifolia that is native to the Mojave Desert, but the park is also characterized by its unique rock formations. Within its border, there are six distinct mountain ranges which claim some of the park's oldest rocks that have been around for 1.7 billion years. While there's a variety of climbing excursions, some more difficult than others, visitors may also explore the 191 miles of hiking trails that can be accessed from the park's many campgrounds. And just like the trails, the wildlife is also abundant, featuring everything from snakes to bighorn sheep to coyotes, lynx, and of course, the most visible black-tailed jackrabbits, which we saw plenty of. Considering the multifaceted nature of Joshua Tree, it's no wonder why the attendance continues to rise. By 2018, visitation clocked in at nearly 3 million people. And as we planned our visit, I wanted to experience it all. So we decided to start our journey.
1: Hello.
0: We're going rock climbing at Joshua Tree.
1: Yeah?
0: So excited.
2: Yeah?
0: Hey, you can see it in
1: Carrie's
0: face. Joshua Tree was established as a national monument back in 1936 and then became a national park in 1994. And a little fun fact is it has over 8,000 established climbs. So I'm going to try my hand at a mega classic today. To help me with that are my friends actually from New York, Albert and Sunny. Funny story here. I actually met these gentlemen while I was preparing for this trip at Chelsea Piers.
3: That's right.
0: Thanks so much for being here.
3: Yeah, it's great to be here.
0: Albert, can you tell us a little bit about what we're doing?
3: Yeah, so right behind us is the rock that we're actually going to be climbing on. It's that lone pillar standing up on the tumble of other rocks. At the moment, there's no rope set up. So what we're going to do is set up a rope for you. We're going to harness you up, attach a rope to you, and then get some climbing in. We'll do all the hard stuff, save the
0: Fantastic.
3: Easy stuff for you, and then go from
0: so
3: there.
0: So I can just sit back, kick my feet up. Maybe drink an iced tea, watch you guys
3: there
0: do your
3: you go.
0: Work.
3: Yep.
0: I like this. This is great. All right, climb on.
3: Climb on. Let's do it.
0: I'm so excited. These guys have a great climb set up for us. I'm so excited, and I'm so happy that Sunny's going up first because I can copy his route.
4: That's the best part.
0: Yeah.
5: So look for chalk. I'm marking everything.
0: Okay.

0: sun is going down. You can kind of tell that this park has two distinct ecosystems. You've got the high Mojave Desert and then the low Colorado Desert. We're in the high part because you can see all of the Joshua trees. So if you just take this all in, I think this is the key to happiness. I truly.
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0: I don't know where the handhold is.
13: Just get your feet on something really nice and stick your chest onto the wall.
0: Yeah. Where is this good one you're telling me about here, Sonny?
13: Look, right above you. Right there.
0: This is the coolest thing I've ever done in my life.
13: Look up right in front of you.
0: Yeah! Reaching the top of the Mega Classic was definitely a reward in itself. But if the 360 views and a sense of accomplishment weren't enough, another prize was hidden in how I got to come back down. Wait, I thought I was walking back! Can I bounce? Oh! This is the I made it. Oh my gosh, that was so fun. All right.
12: Boom.
0: Thanks for being my safety net.
12: Yeah, you're welcome.
0: The heroes of the day. I've the fires from campers lit the night sky over Joshua Tree, we were able to reflect on a successful day in one of the most beautiful parks our country has to offer. Luckily, there's more to come as we head to Morongo Valley and Crazy Horse Ranch, run and owned by Jacqueline Simmons. Crazy Horse Ranch is just a 30-minute trip from Joshua Tree National Park. Family-owned and full of character, this perfect escape is located just outside of Palm Springs. Plus, and I'm going to be honest, this is a huge plus, if you're an animal lover like me, you'll get a little sneak peek into what heaven probably feels like.
4: Oh.
0: We're at Crazy Horse Ranch right now, and we are right outside of Joshua Tree. You can see the park. It's incredibly gorgeous. And since Joshua Tree looks like an old Western, why not get on some horses? This is Webster. We're best friends. I am so ready, Jacqueline. Oh. Webster is a very good horse. Look at Jacqueline go. Can you play this woman? Amazing. We were lucky enough to ride a variety of the 27 horses at Crazy Horse Ranch. Of course, there was my boy Webster, but I also got a turn on Scratch, named after his love of being pet. Do you want me to go next to you, Jacqueline?
4: Yep, come on. Toes up, heels down. Yep. We're just going to weave in and out of these bushes.
0: I'm afraid of hitting the dogs.
4: Oh, the dogs will move. There you go.
0: So, Jacqueline, how long have you had this ranch?
4: 17 years this July.
0: 17 years. How did it all start?
4: Well, I originally started to get it to have a place to put my horses.
0: Yeah.
4: And then one thing...
0: And you're how many dogs?
4: 8 German Shepherds and 1 Black Teacup Pomeranian.
0: Wow. Beautiful day, huh?
4: Oh, it's gorgeous. And see all the yucca, the late yucca's in bloom here. Get the whole bouquet of flowers on one stem, and then here's some buds.
0: They're beautiful.
4: There you go. Now
0: don't you play me. There we go.
4: Yeah, and there you go. And you let go of the top. Yeah.
0: Okay, look at that. Successful ride, I'd say. Gorgeous horses, gorgeous ranch, right outside of Joshua Tree. I can't imagine something better. While this trip has already been a dream, there was one more thing I needed to do.

back to Joshua Tree, and this time to one of the most iconic landmarks at the park, Skull Rock. The sight of the massive rock formation in front of us definitely stopped me in my tracks, but the story behind it made the rock even more fascinating. Over the many years of Joshua Tree's history, the rainwater has been eroding the granite by creating tiny depressions in the surface of the rock, causing pooling in its crevices. Over time, holes that resemble eye sockets formed, and that's where you see that skull-like resemblance. People from all over the world come to Joshua Tree just to take in the natural wonder. Skull Rock is located along the main east-west park road. As we look over at Joshua Tree, we can visualize the earliest known residents of the area back in 8,000 BCE who were of the Pinto culture. Joshua Tree really has it all. We saw rock formations, the yuccas, even got to do some pretty fun activities along the way. This was definitely one for the books. See you next time on Parked.

0: Good morning, everyone. Thank you so much for joining us. We're coming to you on both Fox Weather and on Fox Business Network. I'm Melanie Black.
1: I'm Nick Koester. Good to see you this morning. Hopefully your Memorial Day weekend is going well. For some, the weather is going well. And for others, well, it's a little bit soggy. You might be sloshing around out
0: there. It really
1: there.
0: Depends what coast you're on, right? At least two-thirds of the country, though, dealing with some form of rain, not just today, but continuing into Memorial Day, which is key as we have Memorial Day events that continue across the country. We're honoring the men and women who fought to protect our freedom. What weather can we expect for parades and services? Well, what you're looking at right here, Ocean City, New Jersey. And for a lot of us along the I-95 corridor and Eastern Seaboard is going to be about some showers. So let's go to Point Pleasant Beach, New Jersey with Fox Weather meteorologist Jane Menard joining us again. Hey, Jane, good morning to you. How's it going out there?
2: Good morning. We are definitely much more wet this morning. It's a little chilly. The rain has picked up, and we are expecting things to stay pretty soaked, at least through the mid to late morning. I do think we'll get some improvements for the afternoon, some dry time expected to arrive as we close out our Sunday. But unfortunately, this morning, the rain has been coming down, and I heard it on the roof last night, and I thought to myself, oh, I'm going to be standing in that. And here we are. So take a look at the beach. Definitely choppier, right? I mean, we have this persistent onshore wind, and the winds have picked up today. I mean, the palm trees here on the beach in Point definitely getting their workout in. We've got the double red flags flying, which, again, remember, that means when you see those two red flags that the water is closed to swimmers, so you cannot get into the water. But I would say with how choppy those waves are, expecting anywhere from, again, 5 to 8 foot breakers in the surf zone because of this persistent onshore wind, a high risk of rip currents. And if there's any surfers that do want to venture out in that way, you got to have a wetsuit on because those water temperatures are in the 50s. But yeah, I mean, this is the weekend where sand is usually the busiest spot to be, but it's wet. The only thing out there is a congregation of seagulls, and I don't think anyone's had much in the way of any beach time. But we're standing on the boardwalk in Point Pleasant Beach, and I got to tell you, so this is the line. These barricades, they're left over from last night. This is the line into Jenks, which is a beach bar. It was packed last night. I can attest, I wasn't there, but my family was. And they had a great time. And that's what the Jersey Shore is all about. It is a rite of passage, right? You come down here, you kick off the season for this unofficial start to summer. And yesterday morning, you know, the rain largely held off. It didn't pick up until the afternoon. In the last 24 hours, we have seen about just over a half an inch of rain, 0.62 inches here in Point Pleasant. Across the inlet, we've had about roughly the same in Manasquan. But up the way, I mean, things are still very quiet. We will open up the boardwalk, but probably not until about 10 or 11 o'clock this morning. But Mel, we've got a lot of fun coming up for you guys because despite the fact that it's wet, it's rainy, and this will probably deter a lot of people from trying to get out the door early on this Sunday, the aquarium is open. 35 years on the boardwalk, and we've got a special treat coming up later this morning. So looking forward to showcasing that. But we will see, again, gradual improvements as we go through the day today. I think the worst of the rain is probably out of here by about mid-morning, about the lunch hour. I was looking at radar. Big glob of yellow on the I-95. So anybody who is maybe saying, forget this, I'm just going to travel home, it's wet from Philadelphia to D.C., that's for sure.
0: Jane, I'm always looking for the best aquarium along the Eastern Seaboard, so I'm glad you mentioned that. You know, with all the rain in the forecast, I mean, you're the queen of the Jersey Shore, right? Our Jersey Jane. Any other recommendations for what to do when it's raining and it's a little bit cooler on the beach or, like, anywhere along that boardwalk area?
2: There's so many great restaurants and bars, and so those were absolutely packed, I can tell you, over the course of the last 2 days. Friday night, Saturday, will continue again today and probably into Monday. But, you know, listen, you've got the aquarium. You know, here up and down the boardwalk, there's still the arcades that I know a lot of kids were in yesterday enjoying that. So it's all about what you make of it. But I was talking to a couple kids on the boardwalk, and they said, yeah, we'll just sit at home and play a lot of board games. So there you have it. And they mentioned mentioned Uno, which I thought was funny as we ranked that yesterday.
0: That was our number one yesterday, wasn't it?
3: I think it was number two.
0: Number two, yeah.
2: Number two.
0: Monopoly was number one. Yeah, we ranked games that you could play indoors as your plan B. All right, we weren't too far off. Jane, thank you so much. We'll check back in with you throughout the morning. Folks continue to hit the roads and skies this holiday weekend. AAA expecting this to be a record-breaking weekend for travel. 45 million Americans expecting to hit the roads and skies. So let's break down your Memorial Day forecast. As you look at what's in store for us the rest of the day, well, you just saw what Jane's picture looked like. It's going to be soggy and cool across the East Coast. That includes New York City. Chicago, you have some leftover showers, maybe an isolated storm left over through this morning, and then temperatures rebound into the upper 70s. Down through Atlanta and for the Gulf Coast states, that was where you have the chance for some showers and storms, and some of those could pack a punch. Then you look at Miami with temperatures soaring into the upper 80s, so certainly your warm spot. Across the upper Midwest, I think you guys have the best forecast for the rest of the weekend as temperatures are going to continue to warm. I mean, look at that. You can't beat the low 80s with some sunshine. And in Los Angeles, you have morning low clouds that may gray across the valleys and along the coast. And then you should hold on to a little bit more clouds as we get into the afternoon for Los Angeles. Temperatures running close to average in the upper 60s. Seattle, enjoy the dry time that you have today with temperatures in the 70s because tomorrow things change. There's going to be a storm system that moves through, drops your temperatures into the 50s. It's breezy, it's cool, and you have the showers. We'll still be tracking some storms, especially across the southeast, including for Atlanta. So I know that's a major travel hub. You'll want to make sure you check your flights before you go. Hopefully there aren't any delays. And as far as the Northeast goes, we're still going to wake up to a wet start come tomorrow morning. But then as we go through the day, we'll have some gradual clearing and it turns drier by the time we get through the evening. Chicago, it's a nice one for you tomorrow. Temperature soaring near 85 degrees with mostly sunshine. There's a chance across the upper Midwest that you have a late day shower or storm. But Minneapolis, we're calling for your temperatures to reach the upper 80s. Possibly close to 90 degrees, and it'll be hot across the desert southwest, where you also have to watch for the chance for some storms, mainly across eastern Arizona into New Mexico.

0: Look at that. Imagine trying to drive through that, right? This was actually captured by our very own Fox Weather meteorologist Stephen Morgan yesterday while driving down in Galveston, Texas. He was stuck in the spin cycle there. He's no stranger to this. He used to work in that market. He's headed that way for our beach house that'll be taking place on Memorial Day tomorrow. And yeah, strong storms have been pounding the southern U.S. all weekend long, making it soggy and sloppy. And boy, oh boy, flash flooding and damaging winds are possible across eastern Texas and right through Louisiana and the rest of the Gulf Coast. So we've got those elevated severe weather risks. And look at some of these numbers that we're seeing coming in and these rainfall totals across the South. Texas, Alabama, and Mississippi really getting the brunt of it. Anywhere from over 7.5 inches of rain. And that's since Tuesday, and that's at the bottom of the list. Then you get all the way up to about 10.75 inches there in Mims, Texas. And that will certainly do a number on the water table in any region across the nation. And of course, in Texas, flooding is going to be a concern through today. But then again, into tomorrow, certainly that's where we have the biggest 2 out of 5 flash flood threat. And we'll keep that going into Tuesday and even into Wednesday as well. So even beyond this Memorial Day weekend, things are going to stay soggy and wet and wild. We've had a bit of a bullseye right over here in the Mobile, Alabama region lately, but that whole stretch from New Orleans right through Mobile and points to the north and east have received a lot of rain. And actually, at this time yesterday, Houston was getting clobbered as well. Matter of fact, Michael Estime was doing a great job covering that. Look at this. Bel Air reporting reports of street flooding and vehicles stranded in that region. There's just a ton of moisture and water vapor in the region, and that's actually leading to, surprise, surprise, more heavy rain and some storms moving right into Mobile, Alabama right now. We have a flash flood warning in place for Jackson, Mississippi, going through the next hour, and we're going to keep our eyes on this. This is a special marine warning, and I want to draw your eye to this. It's tagged with a waterspout possibility. So from Pensacola to Destin to maybe Panama City Beach, we'll watch as that possibly could fire up some water spouts that may make their way on shore.
1: These storms have been causing headaches on the roads and various airports this weekend. You can see the long lines here at Hartsfield-Jackson in Atlanta. Yesterday morning, if you're watching Weather Command Weekend, you know that there were ground stops at the Houston airports. Combined with all the extra people out there, plus we have storms in the forecast, it could make it a little bit trickier to reach your destination for the weekend. So let's take a current look at what we're seeing across the airports. And luckily to start this morning, since it's still relatively early, we don't have any major issues at any of the airports or any major delays where we're seeing the lowest visibility. That's down to about 1/4 of a mile at Springfield. So you look at the flight aware misery map across the Northeast. Here's that slug of moisture that continues to make for a damp start across the Northeast and some of the heavier pockets just making their way out of Baltimore. So luckily, we are not seeing any major delays at these airports. But you look at the forecast going forward, and it really is a possibility as we keep the chance for some showers, possibly even some isolated storms in the forecast. So that'll be from Boston on over to the New York airports, to Pittsburgh and Philly as well. And then you look at the I-95 travel forecast and you throw any bit of rain on the I-95 corridor and it can cause some issues. So with periods of rain, we'll no doubt be using our windshield wipers. And remember, have your lights on throughout the day. And it is going to remain chilly, too. So you look at the forecast going forward. If you're traveling from D.C. on up to Boston, you will be using those windshield wipers for sure. And you look at some of today's flights as we head down to the Southeast. I would say we're looking still pretty good from Charlotte down to Atlanta. But again, for later on today, you could encounter some delays, especially if you're traveling across the Gulf Coast region where we still have some thunderstorms that'll be in the store for us. Some of those could be strong to severe, even some raindrops in Nashville. And then you go forward through this evening and more of the thunderstorm activity is going to spread closer to Columbia, down to Mobile as well. So just make sure you're checking your forecast. We go forward in tomorrow and it's pretty much the same story. If you're flying out early, you have some thunderstorms that could delay you traveling out of Alabama. And then again, through the afternoon, some thunderstorms possible in the Carolinas. So again, as you go forward into tomorrow, there you can see delays possible from Atlanta all the way up to Boston and Seattle. We throw you in the mix, too, because you have an area of low pressure that's going to bring some wet and unsettled weather through.
0: Well, we're just 8 days away from the official start of hurricane season in the Atlantic Ocean. Will we be off to an active start? That's the question. And guess what? Some long-range models signal that Arthur could be on the horizon. We've got that next. We're your Hurricane HQ all season long. Weather Command Weekend rolls along after this.

0: something classic, you've got to mean it. And that's why when we say TuneIn's exclusive classic hip-hop station is the real deal, we mean it. From golden age gems from OGs like Tupac and Biggie to chart-topping bangers from the biggest artists of all time like Jay-Z and DMX, there's a little something for every hip-hop fan on this station. 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
6: Welcome back and check this out. Breathtaking video captured by a NASA astronaut showing the Aurora Borealis from space. Here on Earth, we can typically best see this from late September through March. So we're a little bit out of the season, but astronauts orbiting high above Earth, you can see the phenomenon year-round. So pretty cool stuff and incredible perspective. And it just goes to show you, again, how wave-like everything is in nature. It just looks like a cool green wave of water almost floating by or floating across the Earth's atmosphere. So cool. Yeah, look at that. All right, let's keep things in space and take a look at this from Trinidad and Tobago. Is it a bird? Is it a plane? Or is it signs that we're not alone in the universe? Well, no one's getting beamed up today. This was actually a SpaceX satellite seen from the islands on Friday. But I could see how maybe some would think, I don't know, is that a UFO up there? What's going on? Kind of cool.
7: I think that would be my first thought, to be honest.
6: I think so, too.
7: After that guest that we had a few weeks ago when we were talking about that.
6: Yeah, he's had my wheels spinning ever since.
7: I'm
6: kind of looking off at the horizon going, what's over there?
7: What's out there?
6: You know, it's just a star.
7: Is that really what it is?
6: My imagination's been running wild. And that would definitely, yeah, have the wheels spinning extra hard. Or I guess, you know, you could think maybe it's a comet or something. Yeah, definitely something unusual, for sure.
7: And what are the chances, too? You have clear conditions to view that. That doesn't always happen, which is pretty awesome.
6: Yeah, so the folks there in that area, Trinidad and Tobago, were certainly treated to something cool. Look at that. Even a zoom in. Props to the camera person there. Normally it's grainy and shaky.
7: That's how my pictures always look in videos.
6: You just get too excited. You're like, whoa, oh my gosh, what's up there? Yeah.
7: Taking a live look at Atlanta this morning as we spotlight the state of Georgia today. This is part of our America 250 initiative as we celebrate the country's birthday coming up. So you take a look at that current temperature. You're waking up to 70 degrees and some low clouds. So it's certainly going to be more of a mild and moist feel as you're stepping outside across Atlanta. And a bit of good news here, you don't have any delays yet at the airport. So let's spotlight a Georgia in this case and take a look at some of your weather extremes. So you look at the hottest temperature ever recorded, 112, and that was in Greenville. But you have a little bit of everything. Your coldest temperature fell to negative 17, 24-hour snowfall, the greatest amount, almost 2 feet. And how about 24 hours of rain? Almost 2 feet as well. Might feel like you're getting that over the past few days and continuing through the rest of the weekend with the ongoing showers and the storm. So, yeah, you're not out of the clear with the wet weather just yet. In fact, that's one of those spots we'll continue to be eyeing the chance for some showers and storms. Let's travel to the northeast. We're waking up to that soggy start, and these periodic rain showers and even some embedded downpours are going to stick around through tomorrow. It's not until we get through tomorrow evening that we really clear things out. But waking up tomorrow with temperatures that will climb into the 60s and 70s, and maybe get a little break in the wet action, but you'll certainly keep a lot of clouds around. Then we travel on over to the plains. Tomorrow, we still have the chance for some showers that's mainly going to shift farther off to the east. So we're looking at you in Baton Rouge for the chance for some showers and storms. And how about temperatures, too? Rather toasty, as some of the major cities might eclipse 90 degrees. Houston, we're looking at you. San Antonio as well. On over to the northeast, there you see the ongoing chance for some showers and storms from Raleigh on over to Atlanta, down to Jackson, too. Temperatures generally running in the 70s and 80s. And how about Orlando? Circle that yet again so I don't block the word. That's the number one spot to travel for Memorial Day weekend with a high temperature of 93, a little bit of clouds mixed with some sunshine. Hey, that's not too bad. Your Midwest forecast looks pretty good. Temperatures are going to continue this day-to-day climb as we warm into the upper 80s, possibly pushing close to 90 degrees. Yeah, 92 our forecasted high for you in Bismarck, North Dakota. But you see this little stripe of some green. There will be some upper-level energy that could touch off the chance for a shower or storm as we go through late afternoon and into the evening hours. So we'll be watching for that. But otherwise, I think temperatures in the majority of your Memorial Day are going to be pretty fantastic. On to the southwest, there will be the chance for some afternoon showers and storms, mainly for the eastern high terrain and into parts of New Mexico. But Phoenix, I think you're doing just good tomorrow. In fact, you have mostly sunshine and high temperature of 97 degrees. On over to Los Angeles, you'll have the morning, May gray, low clouds in and around the coast and into the valleys. But then we'll get into a little bit of sunshine as we get into the afternoon. Temperatures running fairly close to average, near 66.
6: Well, in case you haven't heard, NOAA's hurricane season forecast is out, and they're anticipating a busy year in the East Pacific. The fastly emerging El Nino has largely influenced what the forecast could be, as it typically increases tropical activity in the EPAC, and it's also impacting activity in the West Pacific, or WPAC. So let's talk about that. We'll start off in the West, and then we'll get back over towards the East. But those warmer waters in the EPAC typically increase the potential for activity as you get further west, as that water and those warmer waters that are displaced further to the east can allow for typhoons to have longer tracks over the Pacific Ocean and intensify as they start east and then continue to push westbound. Why am I mentioning this? Well, as of right now, things in the WPAC are quiet. Nothing really draws attention. But as we look ahead, long-range models will take you through tomorrow, Tuesday into Wednesday, and then all of a sudden you start to notice this form and have that very familiar tropical spin. That signals that a storm could develop and move towards Japan. Notice the date. This is Sunday, May 31st. So in about a week's time, we'll see what develops out in the WPAC. Meanwhile, closer to home in the EPAC, no tropical development is likely over the next 7 days. And here's a look at that forecast that I was mentioning. And NOAA is thinking, and notice, average is right over here. So 15 named storms, 8 hurricanes, 4 that become major status, category 3 or above. NOAA is saying we're going to see at the very least 15 storms, and that could be up to 22 hurricanes starting above the average of 8 at 9, going to 14, and there could be a host, a half dozen or more, Category 3 or above. And so we're expecting the average to be well above in terms of the potential for an active season. In fact, we're going that there will be a 70% chance for an above active season in the EPAC. And as we look ahead, the EPAC hurricane season has already started. It started in mid-May, right around May 15th. This takes you to the first portion of June, June 3rd through the 9th. And right over here off the coast of Mexico, that's where development could be possible. So if anything were to spin up and catch our attention, it would likely happen in this orange area. And you can definitely see that there will likely be some increased rain in this area all along the green spots there. So it'll be an interesting season in the Pacific. And how does that correlate to what's happening out in the Atlantic? Well, we always say what goes up must come down, and Mother Nature certainly seems to follow those rules. And so if there are big numbers in the Pacific, maybe the Atlantic will see some smaller numbers. Maybe those numbers will come down for us here on this side of the globe.
7: That's what El Nino would lead you to believe,
6: yes,
7: right? But this has been a talker. If you've been hanging out in Twitter world, weather world,
6: yeah,
7: on X, you know that this has been some talkers that we have some activity potentially showing up across parts that would be considered homegrown. So this,
6: mm-hmm,
7: is depicted by looking at the overall pattern that we have heading into the first week of June. Now, some years, we have to wait weeks for any activity, but there are some signs that we could have some activity as you look at a ridge that builds across the central portion of the U.S. We have our Bermuda High. So we're just going to have all this moisture that's going to get funneled across the Gulf Coast region into the southeast. So at that point, you just need a trigger. And it's going to be this frontal boundary that will allow for this area of convergence and all this moisture to pool. And then it looks like we could have an area of low pressure potentially that could develop.
6: Yeah, this is the exact scenario that you watch out for at the beginning of a hurricane season or the end of a hurricane season. The other thing that's interesting, too, is we certainly have all that moisture, but the El Nino or the super El Nino hasn't necessarily formed yet. So we don't have a ton of wind shear that could necessarily rip apart anything that would be forming out here. So while I think that wind shear will really limit things once the super El Nino gets going deeper into the season, right now it's not necessarily a factor. So if something were to spin up, it would probably maybe have easier sledding at this point in the season.
7: And the Euro Ensemble kind of hints at maybe some development,
6: yeah,
7: a tropical depression potentially, maybe even our first named storm. Would that be Arthur? At this point, our forecast here at Fox Weather, we aren't very sold on that.
6: Yeah.
7: But we do think that anything that develops would be disorganized, but great for the southeast as they are still suffering from drought. So they could use any tropical moisture that they can get.
6: They've been talking about needing rain with a name, needing meaning like a tropical system, possibly like Arthur, right? That's rain with a name right there. So this is where most of your early season tropical activity typically takes place. It's in the Gulf or right there along the East Coast. And remember, the Gulf Stream is located right around this area. And that's typically where you'll find some warmer waters, which the tropical systems love to use as fuel. So we'll watch out for those spots.
7: Yeah, and you look at the precipitation outlook, and it really tells the same story, that it's very likely that we are going to be above average. And that's really a strong signal as we get into the first part of June. You know, you've had a ton of showers and storms this weekend. So looks like that wet pattern is just going to roll on. There you can see our sea surface temperatures, and especially warm in the Gulf of America as well as the Caribbean Sea.
6: Yeah, main development region still a little bit below average, but there's that Gulf Stream that I was mentioning, and those temperatures are a little bit warmer than the rest of the ocean water off the East Coast. So that could be a spot that we'll watch out for.
7: We'll wait and see, won't,
6: yeah,
7: we? The Memorial Day travel period, it's in full swing. Hopefully you've gotten to your destination. One of 45 million people traveling either on the roads or in the skies between now and Monday. Tomorrow expected to be the busiest travel period, and storms across the country could cause some travel headaches. Major airports, interstates, yeah, you name it, you can encounter those delays. We'll have your holiday travel forecast coming up after the break. Thank you so much for being with us this morning on Weather Command Weekend.
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7: Welcome back to Weather Command Weekend as you take a live look at Atlantic City, New Jersey, where the current temperature is 55 degrees. And you can see the waves rolling on in this weekend. Not the best beach weather. Here's another view. Ocean City, New Jersey, 55 degrees there. And you can see it is off to a soggy start. You can also see the flags blowing around just a little bit. There's a little bit of a breeze to add insult to injury. But hey, a little rain never stopped anyone from getting out and getting their jog in. That's what I love about the East Coasters. Wow. Always going to get those jogs in no matter the weather.
6: Better them than us. Or me, anyways.
7: No such thing as bad weather, just bad gear. So let's check in with our meteorologist, Jane Minar. She joins us live from Point Pleasant Beach, New Jersey. Hey, Jane, I was just looking at the watches, warnings, advisories for the Jersey Shore, and really there's a little bit of everything going on there.
11: Oh, there is. I mean, we've got high surf advisories and a high rip current risk. No kidding. When you look at the ocean behind me, this thing is churned up. And we have that onshore wind. Last gust that I had at my reading, which was not too far away at Point Pleasant Beach, we had about a 20-25 mile per hour wind gust. So it is breezy out here. And that onshore wind is what is kicking up the swell. We have about 5 to 8 foot breakers in the surf zone. I don't see anybody out here. Of course, this is actually not the surf beach, but you can see this is typically the beach that folks would want to come to and enjoy on Memorial Day weekend. It's an unprotected beach right now. The lifeguards are not out here. And as we walk closer to the water, you can just see how choppy and churned up it is. This is what it looks like up and down the entire Jersey Shore to Long Island and then down into our Delaware and Maryland beaches. So this is a really unfortunate Memorial Day weekend. In fact, fact, it's the wettest Memorial Day weekend in about 5 years for the Northeast, particularly on the I-95 in our major cities. So we've seen anywhere from a half an inch to an inch of rain so far in the last 24 hours. I'm the only one on the beach with my seagulls out here. But down the way, I mean, this is the Point Pleasant Beach Boardwalk, and it is definitely a destination for families to come and enjoy the season. You got to find ways to get creative, right? Many of which, you know, enjoying yesterday. This time yesterday, it was not raining like it is right now. And so folks coming out, going for their morning walk, bringing the kids around. The aquarium opens later this morning. So I do think that that is going to be a destination for us. But then, of course, if you know the Jersey Shore, you know that we have our beach bars, and those beach bars, they were packed. And one of which here on the Jenkinson's Boardwalk in Point Pleasant Beach is Martell's Tiki Bar. And yesterday I caught up with Mike Hull, who's the general manager, just to talk about how a weekend like this could have an impact on his business. Take a listen.
9: The lack of revenue is always going to hurt, but for us, the big thing is we have so many new staff members that even the spring, and you guys know, was pretty tough. So they can't get in the train. They get really down on themselves. They're not making any money. And then they potentially can end up look for other work just because of the weather.
11: Yeah, so that's something to consider, right? This is the time of the year where kids are getting out of school. Kids are certainly already home from college, right? And so with that, summer season starts to pick up. And weather like this definitely keeps folks away. But my mom said it yesterday when I saw her, my family getting together. They all live down the Jersey Shore, right? There is no bad day at the beach, and that I agree. You make do, and here it is just a rite of passage to come and enjoy and kick off this summer season. And once we get through this weekend, we will see some improvements. High pressure building in for the Northeast. We're warming things up by Tuesday. We're going to see sunshine, temperatures steadily in the 70s and 80s. And even too, Mel, we'll get some improvements. It's not going to be like this all day long today. We'll get a big batch of rain just sitting over towards Philly right now. That's going to move through in the next few hours, and then I do think we're going to dry things up, not completely, but definitely better than what we're dealing with this morning for the afternoon.
7: I love your mom's thinking. Always looking at the glass half full. But I'll see you at the beach on Tuesday. That's when it looks like it's going to be a lot better,
11: yes.
7: Right? All right, Jane.
11: Right when everybody goes back to work.
7: I know, and then you'll have the beach to yourself. It's a great idea. We'll check back in with you soon. Thanks, Jane. Folks continue to hit the roads and skies this holiday weekend. AAA expecting this to be a record-breaking weekend for travel, with more than 45 million Americans doing so. And for a lot of us, it's been a dreary start to the holiday weekend, but it's not going to be rain, showers, and storms for everyone. We can find the warmer and brighter spots across the country. It's mainly going to be across the eastern half of the country, where we still have the leftover showers and storms today. There could potentially be some storms that pack a little bit of a punch down to the southeast. You're looking at the last bit of rain showers moving through Chicagoland through this morning, and then better conditions as you jump near 77 by this afternoon. Keeping the showers and the cool conditions across New York City, a high there at 57 degrees. And out west, that's where it continues to be dry. Enjoy your 71, Seattle, because temperatures are going to drop tomorrow as an area of low pressure makes its way inland across the Pacific Northwest. It'll be breezy. We bring in the wet weather with a high of 59 degrees. I would say out west and across the upper Midwest, that's where it's fantastic, and you're certainly winning out this weekend. In Los Angeles, in or around the valleys and the coast, you're waking up to the May-gray low clouds, and then you'll get into a little bit of sunshine as you get into the afternoon. Temperatures running closer to average near 66, but not close to average. Those high temperatures and Billings on over to Minneapolis soaring into the upper 80s. We look at Chicago, you're near 85, so that's pretty nice for your Memorial Day forecast, but then we still look at this unsettled pattern that'll be up and down the I-95 corridor for tomorrow, likely off to a wet start, but then we see improvements as we go through the second half of tomorrow. Still watching the chance for some showers and storms across the southeast, especially for Atlanta, that big travel hub. You just want to make sure you're monitoring your flights. Hopefully there aren't too many delays. Washington, D.C., our focal point for Memorial Day with services and parades. So we look at the forecast going forward into tomorrow, and we do keep the chance for some showers around 75 degrees for your high. And as we get into the afternoon, temperatures by the evening, 67, we'll still keep that chance for some showers. So if that is where you'll be tomorrow, make sure you have that rain gear ready to go.
6: No doubt. You'll also need the rain gear ready for sure. If you're going to be anywhere across the south, the southeast, the southern plains, along the Gulf, it is dark and stormy. This is Bay St. Louis, Mississippi. You can already tell that sky is very, very gray and dreary as the sun is coming up on us this day before Memorial Day. And that area and much of the Gulf Coast is under an elevated storm threat from Houston through New Orleans and right through Tallahassee. You start moving further inland, you've got Jackson, Mississippi, and even as far north as Little Rock, Arkansas, in the threat zone. And when it comes to flooding, we're going to keep the threat in for today, tomorrow, even into Tuesday and Wednesday. Now, the highest threat is that 2 out of 5 threat on Memorial Day itself. And unfortunately, that includes Atlanta. You remember just a couple days ago, Atlanta saw really, really hellacious flooding. And so they're back in the threat zone as we head into our Memorial Day. Big stripe of rain over the last 3 days from New Orleans right through Biloxi. And as we take a look at live radar, you'll notice that that area right now is getting pounded with more rain. It's not as heavy in Mobile as it was, say, an hour ago, but still some stratiform rain coming down. You have that flash flood warning in place for Jackson County. And we're still watching these special marine warnings off the coast of Pensacola and Destin. And those could possibly produce some water spouts that could move onshore and maybe become tornadoes. Meanwhile, we push back off to the north and west, and if you're driving between Dallas and Abilene there on I-20, you may run into some dying showers. But overall, across the Gulf, we've got saturated soils. We're going to see storms with high rain rates. And in places like New Orleans, where you've got big urban area and very poor drainage due to a lot of concrete, that's going to lead to the potential for flooding. So as a result, through today, New Orleans is one of those cities that is in the 2 out of 5 floods.

So it's going to feel cooler, more of the same for Ocean City, Maryland. You get the idea. It's a very different story based on your location. East Coast beaches likely waking up to some showers while out west later on this morning while we reach sunrise. That's where it's going to be pretty decent. Wherever you are, thank you so much for spending your Memorial Day weekend with us. More Weather Command is right after this.

0: Hi, I'm Ian Oliver. Today, we're talking about super volcanoes. The difference between a volcano and a super volcano is all about eruption power. Volcanoes erupt on a scale from 1 to 8. It's called the Volcano Explosivity Index. If a volcano maxes out that scale, a level 8, it's then considered a super volcano. It's also known as an apocalyptic eruption. Super volcanic eruptions, they launch more than 240 cubic miles of material up into the air. These kinds of eruptions dramatically change the weather across the globe for years. The good news about these, they're very rare. The last super volcano eruption was about 27,000 years ago. On average, they occur about once every 100,000 years. By the way, we've got a super volcano simmering right in our backyard beneath Yellowstone National Park. Thankfully, that one isn't due for another 73,000 years. We hope. Fox Weather, weathering it together.
1: Well, millions will be hitting the beaches across America this weekend. Despite all the wet weather expected across the country, there will likely be some brave souls trying to at least squeeze out a little bit of sand and surf. And while you're doing that, keep in mind that there are some major rip current threats all up and down the East Coast, really from the tri-state area, from Long Island, right down through the Jersey Shore and right through the Mid-Atlantic and the eastern side of the Sunshine State. Also, you get towards the panhandle of Florida and you'll find high rip current threats as well. That onshore wind flow is going to keep everything a little bit churned up and possibly dangerous. So, you know, the further north you get, like in Jersey, I highly doubt many are going to be jumping into the water, as those temperatures, as you're seeing right there, are in the 50s. But maybe there are some surfers that want to take advantage of the higher surf. Just keep that in mind, that there is a rip current threat out there. Otherwise, you'll notice up and down the Jersey Shore, it is wet and it is chilly. We're talking about temperatures in the 50s for many as you get up into the Jersey area. Let's take you down a little bit further south, Georgia through North Carolina. Water temps are a little more manageable. They're in the 70s, temps in the 80s, but watch out for some of that rain. That could make things a little bit difficult for you on the beach through tomorrow.
2: Hey, I'm Ari Sarsalari, and today we're talking about smelling the weather. Have you ever been outside before, during, or after a rain shower and thought to yourself, boy, it sure smells like rain out here? Well, that scent actually has a name. It's called petrichor. Petrichor was named by Australian scientists back in 1964. This scent happens when the rain disturbs the natural oils in plants, causing them to become airborne. A compound that makes up the petrichor smell is called geosmin. It's produced by the bacteria in the soil, and it's considered to be non-toxic. Now, a less common smell that can be around during a rainstorm is when lightning splits bonds between atoms, creating ozone particles. And ozone has a pretty sharp, clean smell. People often say it smells a little bit like chlorine. Well, no matter what the aroma of the rain, you can be certain that Fox Weather has the info you need to stay up to date whenever weather comes your way. Fox Weather, weathering it together.
1: Well, this holiday weekend, unfortunately, has been a washout for many across the Northeast and along the Gulf. So to keep you covered, I decided to ask people some of their favorite board games to play on a rainy holiday, and you might be surprised at some of their recommendations. Take a look.
3: What is your go-to rainy day board game?
4: I like to play Mahjong.
5: I'm a big solitaire fan. I don't like Mahjong at all.
3: So who do you play with at home?
4: Friends.
6: If you really want to bond with

0: Friends, I'd say we're not really strangers.
1: Uno.
2: That's a good one.
3: Many friendships have ended because of a draw four. Am I right?
1: I know. Yes. Yes.
3: Just don't hit them with two draw fours in a row, and you'll keep your friends.
1: I'll try my best. I don't know about that. I'll try my best.
4: I would honestly play some chess. Yeah, yeah. No timer.
3: You want to think about your move.
4: You got to think about it because you have all the time to think about it. Where are you going?
5: Monopoly. Yeah. And I wouldn't do it outside.
0: Monopoly. If you have so much time off.
4: Probably. Well, we grew up playing Monopoly.
6: I'm going to have to go with Monopoly.
3: Oh, a classic.
6: It's competitive. I can steal your properties. I mean, like, the time would go by, then I wouldn't even think about it. So, yeah.
3: I think a lot of people are saying Monopoly. I think because it's fun and also it can eat up a whole lot of time.
6: Exactly.
3: You could start playing Monopoly Memorial Day 2026 and end Memorial Day 2027. What game piece do you use when you're playing Monopoly?
6: Ooh, I like the thimble. It's a classic.
0: The car.
3: Yeah.
0: That says
3: luxury.
0: Yes.
3: Happy Memorial Day.
0: Thank you.
3: I hope you get some dry time, but if not, I hope you beat whoever you play in Monopoly with the car.
0: I will.
3: Monopoly, definitely the number one winner of people on 6th Avenue. I don't know.
7: It's the dog for me.
3: It's the dog for you?
7: Yeah, I use that piece.
3: Yeah? What is it? You know what the worst, most pathetic piece is that old nasty shoe.
7: Forgot about that one.
3: What is that thing?
7: Yeah, no one chooses that one.
3: If you pick that, you're automatically...
7: Or if you lose it.
3: You should just lose.
7: Yeah, you lose that piece, you just... it's fine. Yeah, we
3: need
7: to find that.
3: For it. Yeah. All right, well, listen, all this rain that's incoming for the Southeast is going to do wonders considering the historic drought that's been ongoing in the region. Although, Melanie, we're going to see a lot of rain. I don't think we're going to necessarily bust the drought in a lot of spots, but it will help, and it's all about baby steps, right? So here is the overall setup. You've got low pressure sitting along the Gulf and this big area of high pressure anchored off the Atlantic. And all of that with the clockwise spin over here and the counterclockwise spin around that low, you're just funneling all of that moisture off the Gulf and off the Atlantic right into the Southeast. And so as a result, the atmosphere has a lot of moisture and water that it can tap into.
7: Yeah, it's just this classic setup where you get this plume of moisture from the Gulf of America that just hangs out over these same spots. And as you look a little bit closer at the forecast going forward through the rest of the week, you're going to see a lot of lightning bolts and a lot of raindrops because we've got those showers and thunderstorms that are going to be sticking around throughout the rest of the week.
3: Extremely unsettled. You'll notice that wind continues to come in off those two bodies of water. So as a result, showers and thunderstorms. Storms, keeping everything soggy and unsettled right through Memorial Day. So now we're into Tuesday, and that's going to persist through Wednesday as well. We're going to continue this flash flood threat right through Tuesday. So a heads up for spots like New Orleans and Mobile along the coast. And you'll notice that stripe of yellow and orange continuing to show up right through Friday. So 5 to 8 inches possible. Look at this, though. The driest year on record for these locations, Orlando, Charleston, Raleigh, Savannah, they need the rain. And look at some of these deficits that we're running, anywhere from 5 to, say, upwards to 10 inches of rain below where we should be.
7: And to your point, the rain to end the drought, you need a whole lot. What you think you need even more on top of that, right? More than 30 inches of rainfall in Jacksonville. How about Savannah, 26 inches of rain. And in Mobile, 25 inches. Although Mobile, you've been chipping away a little bit at that deficit, given all the rain that you picked up over the past couple of days. But that just goes to show you that, yes, we'll be talking about how great it is to have all the rain and the thunderstorms leading to the increased amounts and moisture, but you certainly need even more.
3: I know. 5 to 8 inches of rain over a week period is a lot, but it's not a lot compared to a 30-inch deficit.
7: Well, we continue to monitor the forecast for your Memorial Day weekend as we take a look at Galveston, Texas from yesterday. Yeah, some thunderstorms are going to continue along the Texas coast into tomorrow. We do have our Fox Weather Beach House that will be live tomorrow from Galveston. So we'll have a preview with them coming up later in the show. And also coming up next hour, we will preview more of your forecasts for plans for your Memorial Day. That's all coming up on Weather Command Weekend.
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16: Hi, I'm Kingston Bagpues. Some people say Talk Sports is possessed by the Premier League, but that's just not cricket. We're also charmed by the Champions League, fanatical about the FA Cup, and rampantly rabid about rugby, Formula One, and boxing. 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
7: Welcome back to Weather Command Weekend as you take a live look across Bay, St. Louis, Mississippi, and Ocean City, New Jersey. Well, it should look nice on the right side of your screen on most days right along the boardwalk, but this morning it's soggy. We still have people heading out and getting their runs in. You can't stop them. For a marathon, a little bit of rain doesn't stop you.
3: How are they doing that? I would be on the treadmill so fast, but good for them. Good for them. They're dedicated. I like it.
7: Let's start talking about the rain across the Northeast, because from the Northeast down to the Southeast, we've had a lot of rain. Southeast more than what we've picked up across the Northeast. That anywhere from about 1.5 inches to over 3 inches for parts of PA and Ohio.
3: I know. You start to look at these numbers and you think, that's nothing, right? After seeing 9 and 10 inch totals, but 2 to 3 inches of rain, that's certainly soggy, and that will definitely make things a bit saturated last couple of hours. And boy, oh boy, from DC through New York, it's been soggy. Yesterday was a wet one in Boston, Portland. Guess what? Today is your day, unfortunately, as the rain is moving from south to north. We were talking about this yesterday, Melanie. I think we start to get a bit of a break further south, but now you get into those northern New England zones, and it's going to be a little more soggy for y'all.
7: Yeah, here it's noon in Boston, and so you're under the showers, and then as we get into the evening, still the showers with us. Some embedded pockets of heavier rain move through into tomorrow, so I think tomorrow morning is going to be a wet start, but then we will see some gradual improvements as we get into the evening, maybe a little bit later once we get past sunset for some spots, but this is going to carry us into Tuesday, and I think Tuesday is going to be pretty fantastic. So we have that to look forward to. Through Monday, 1 to 2 inches of rain in some of the highest locations.
3: I know. Just the timing of this is just so rough, right? It's almost like the second we hit midnight, Tuesday morning, skies go clear, and here come the warmer temperatures. Let's get further south, as the last 3 days has featured some really hefty showers, especially around this area. We were talking about Mobile couple days ago. They're back with the rain today and right now, actually, as we've got that special marine warning and a line of showers that's moving just to the east of Biloxi right now. And so this spot is under a flash flood warning as they had some pretty hefty showers move through a couple of moments ago.
7: Yeah, so we'll watch for that, still monitoring that closely for you. Continuing into Monday, this is where we still have flood alerts. So a lot of the flood alerts have been pushed farther east that we had talked about yesterday in Texas. So really more confined around Louisiana. And you also have that flood warning. If you even live in any areas that are prone to flooding, just make sure you're using extra caution, monitoring the weather forecast going forward. We look at future radar. And as we get into the afternoon, still keeping the showers, the embedded downpours, the storms around across the southeast, maybe a little bit of a lull overnight, but then we're back into some storms tomorrow morning too.
3: Very unsettled, so make sure that your umbrella isn't too far away from you at any given point through today and tomorrow, and really through a good chunk of next week, as that moisture just continues to pool up from the Gulf and the showers and storms persist.
7: Another hour of Weather Command Weekend straight ahead.
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0: morning. Welcome to Weather Command Weekend. We're happy you're joining us and waking up with us. It's a soggy start to the holiday weekend. The rain's not stopping travelers this Memorial Day. AAA projecting around 45 million Americans to hit the roads and tarmacs through tomorrow. That's a record. And it's not just the rain. The Northeast on track to experience one of the coolest Memorial Days in years, Nick.
1: Ooh, 45 million. Those numbers are up since pre-COVID. And down south, a level 2 flood threat on the board through Wednesday. Around 6 million people in the south under a flood watch today. Some spots in the Gulf could see 5 to 8 inches by the time this is all over. To top that off, with some slight severe potential for the plains, and those are all things that we'll be watching out for.
0: But before that, let's take you back east. Our Jersey Jay Minar keeping a watchful eye on the shore this weekend, where the gloomy weather seems to be keeping some people away from the water. Although, Jane, we keep coming to some of these shots of the boardwalks, and there are still runners. You can't stop them. Good morning to you. How does it feel out there? It probably feels a little bit different than yesterday.
2: Oh, yeah. You know, it's definitely wetter. I can tell you that. The rain has been steady. Started yesterday afternoon, continued into the evening. Overnight, you could go to sleep to it. That was a nice added benefit. Getting up this morning, though, was a little more challenging. And here we are. It's lightened up at this hour, but expecting to see steadier rain continue at least through mid to late morning. I think once we get past the 12 o'clock hour for the I-95 corridor from, say, Philadelphia to New York, even down into D.C., and then closer to the Jersey Shore and our beaches, expecting to see now some more dry time for the afternoon. But, I mean, here we are this morning. You're right. We've got, like, a couple runners. I mean, I've seen far less this morning compared to what we saw yesterday. Everything is still closed here on the boardwalk. We've got all the panels down. But you compare it to yesterday, mid-morning into the early afternoon, we showed you some video of just how active the boardwalk had become. The parking lots were full. Families were coming out. This was an arcade. We had all of the games to play, right, where you toss the ring and you get a big stuffed animal. All of that is expected to open again. And I do think that for the afternoon, the rain, obviously this morning, people sleeping in, as they should for this long holiday weekend, will maybe start to see a little bit more action pick up as we go towards the back half of the day today. But temperatures are much colder. You mentioned one of the coolest Memorial Day weekends that we've had in quite a while, and I would attest to that. It's like 52 degrees right now. Yesterday, the National Weather Service, remember we were talking about this, we're calling this weekend more reminiscent of a March nor'easter. Guys, it's the end of May. It's Memorial Day weekend. I don't want to go back to March, and I certainly don't want to see a nor'easter. We do have northeasterly winds, easterly winds in particular, coming off of the water, and that is what is going to make things a little more biting. We do have a high risk for rip currents, a high surf advisory, but again, I haven't seen anybody in the water. I wouldn't expect to, because those water temperatures, too, are freezing. They're in the 50s right now, off the Jersey Shore, off the coast of Long Island, Delaware, Maryland, you name it. This is not the time of the year to go for a swim. So while the sand, which would typically be packed on Memorial Day weekend, is completely empty, the boardwalk this morning is expected to pick up. Other things to do, though, we've got the aquarium that's coming up in the next few hours. Looking forward to chatting with them here on the Jenkinson's Boardwalk. They've been here for 35 years, celebrating that this summer. So we're hoping to get an inside look, perhaps some cool mammals in our future. And then also, too, you know, you have all of the beach bars, and all of which are still packed. If you knew anything about the Jersey Shore, you know that those beach bars don't slow down for anything, rain or shine. You will find us there. So that is all, of course, just the rite of passage as we kick off this Memorial Day weekend. And for now, I mean, temperatures in the 50s and rain improving by tomorrow, maybe 60s, 70s return. And we certainly know going into the end of next week, that summer feel is finally settling in.
0: Yeah, wouldn't it be nice if this weekend pictured that summer-like feel? But we'll get through it, Jane. We'll see some improvements before too long. Thank you again, and we'll check back in with you in the next half hour. Memorial Day weekend is upon us as we continue to honor the men and women who have braved their lives for this country and for our freedom. And we have a lot of parades. We have services going on this weekend. So obviously the forecast is going to be a big factor in those activities. And as you take a look across parts of the country, at least two-thirds of the country still dealing with some showers and storms as we get into tomorrow. So specifically looking at us today, it's unsettled across the Northeast. You saw Jane out at the Jersey Shore. And for areas of New England, today is pretty much the day that you're going to be the wettest. You have this onshore breeze. So it's going to be a raw feel and temperatures staying cool. We'll still watch for some thunderstorms down across Atlanta. And even this morning for you in Chicago, you're dealing with some thunderstorms that have caused a ground stop. I think as we go at Chicago here, I should tell you, as we get into the afternoon, I think a little bit more sunshine and temperatures get to 77 degrees. How about out west? Well, it's dry. Nice for you in Seattle. That's going to change tomorrow as an area of low pressure is going to make its way through the Pacific Northwest. So dropping your temperatures about 15 degrees or so back into the 50s. It'll be breezy and cool. Just another raw feel for you. Down along the California coast, that's where we're waking up to the May gray low clouds. Then we get into a little bit of sunshine into the afternoon for Los Angeles, 66. So temperatures running fairly close to average. But you know where it's not near normal? That's going to be across the northern plains. Look at some of those temperatures. Billings to Minneapolis, highs soaring into the upper 80s. Now, we do have to watch for a piece of energy that could touch off the chance for a shower or storm as we get through the second half of the today. But in Chicago, you don't have to worry about that, near 85 degrees. Closer to the shoreline, though, you might have some lake breezes, so temperatures running a little bit cooler than that. And then we'll clear things out later tomorrow evening across the Northeast after another front slices on through, bringing the chance for some showers and storms. So if Washington, D.C. is part of your destination this weekend, I know it's the focal point for our remembrance ceremonies and parades for Memorial Day. Tomorrow's going to bring the chance for showers, maybe even possibility of a late day storm. So make sure you have a way to receive our Fox Weather alerts.
1: Look at that. That is video from our very own Stephen Morgan as he was driving towards Galveston, Texas. That's where the beach house will be taking place tomorrow. And heavy old downpour. Yeah, that's not what you want to be driving through. And kudos to him, Melanie. He doesn't even have the radio on, nothing to distract him. Knowing Stephen, I'm sure he had his hands at 10 and 2.
0: Oh, that's the word. I'm gripping the steering
1: wheel. Windshield
0: wipers
1: going. Yeah, no doubt.
0: No chance for any music when that's happening.
1: No doubt. Let's talk about the threat for some rough weather. As you see a lot of red on the board, that indicates elevated chances for some flash flooding and damaging winds, potentially large hail. We're going to watch out for a lot of that all across the South as we're stuck in this pattern where there's a stalled frontal system and areas of low pressure that continue to churn showers and storms up all across the South. And as a result, we're really wringing a lot of moisture out of the atmosphere. Look at Mims, Texas, since Tuesday. Over 10 inches of rain. Same with Saraland, Alabama. The list goes on. 8 and 7 inch totals right down through Winona, Mississippi. And as a result, we're seeing reports of flooding all over the place. Hillcrest yesterday had an estimated 4 inches of water in the area. And then Bel Air, so that's around the Houston area, suburb of Houston, reporting multiple vehicles stranded in that flooding. And that's a testament to what can happen when all that rain falls so quickly. Flash flood threat at a 2 out of 5 across a good swath of the South from Mobile right through Atlanta tomorrow for our Memorial Day. And things have been extremely soggy. Right now, we're tracking a batch of showers that are pushing past Mobile towards Pensacola. We've got these special marine warnings in place, and that line of storms is moving towards Destin, Florida. Right now, Pensacola really getting it. So heads up, there could be some water spouts that maybe try to move inland with that line of storms. Dying complex over there just to the west of Dallas, and a lot of people, Melanie, trying to get towards the coastline. Is you just saw Galveston there. Unfortunately, right through tomorrow, we've got a flood watch in place, so be careful for any flooded out roadways or any standing water.
0: Taking a look at your travel trouble, here's a look from Hartsfield Jackson Atlanta Airport on Friday, where you can see the long lines, the busiest airport. dealing with some thunderstorms again today, so that could slow you down even more for your travel plans. In fact, already this weekend, we've seen a few ground stops. Yesterday morning, if you're watching us for Weather Command Weekend, you know that it was in Houston, and this morning, now in Chicago. O'Hare has a ground stop until 8 o'clock this morning, a central time, and that could be extended. As you can see, the line of storms that continues to advance east slowly across this region. Visibility down to about 3 miles as well. The thunderstorms are really going to be around this morning, and then I think through the second half of the day, we're going to have some improvements, but such a busy airport, isn't it? So inconvenient time to have some of those delays if you are planning to travel. Now we head across the Northeast, and we don't have any major issues at our airports along the eastern seaboard. Despite the showers, there are some embedded heavier pockets, but no major issues, and we're not expecting severe weather across this region of the country. Maybe an isolated chance for a strike of lightning. So in that sense, it could cause some issues. But you look at the airport delays, I think there could be some, given that we do have showers. It's not a near-perfect forecast for us, and maybe some low ceilings, too, at that could cause some issues. Boston, New York, Pittsburgh, Philadelphia. Watch for some delays if that's where you're heading out. I-95. If you travel this corridor, you know you throw any little bit of rain on it and it can cause some issues. So expect that from D.C. to Boston with the periods of the rain. You're no doubt using your windshield wipers and you're keeping those headlights on through the rest of today. Sunshine, yeah, we're not going to see it too much today. Today's flights, looking at those across the Southeast, not too many delays just yet at Atlanta or Charlotte. I'd say 12. We're doing pretty good if that's the case so far. As we get into the afternoon, watching for those thunderstorms, especially across Alabama and then into the Carolinas.
1: All right, we're 8 days away from the official start of the Atlantic hurricane season, but will we be off to an active start? That's the question, and some long-range models signal that Arthur could be on the horizon. We've got that next. We'll be talking about it. We're your Hurricane HQ all season long. Weather Command Weekend rolls along after this.

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8: Well, welcome back. Memorial Day is officially here, and the go-to move for Memorial Day is to bust open the grill and feast with your fam, right? And to help keep you prepared and get you in the mood, we came up with a little game. We're going to play the blind rank game, and we're going to blindly rank the top five cookout foods that you can put together for your family or friends this holiday weekend, rain or shine, right? No matter what, even if it's raining outside, you got to eat something you can eat indoors. So I'm going to throw out foods to both Melanie, Jane, and I, and we're going to rank them on a 1 to 5 scale, 1 being the best cookout food, 5 being the worst. And again, just like yesterday, and we learned the hard way, ladies, that you can't rearrange your ranking, all right? So once you put something on the list, there's no sliding it up or down. Today, the good news is we don't have estimate gumming up the works, all right? So first, Jane, we've got to, I'm going to throw out the first food to you since you're in the field, you're standing out in the rain. We're going to do you a solid. And so your first food to rank is, and this is a tough one to start out of the gate with, hot dogs. Mm. Where do you rank hot dogs?
9: Number one.
8: Yeah, I had a feeling you were going to say that.
10: Yeah,
8: that's a staple.
9: It's not Memorial Day weekend without a hot dog.
8: Okay, easy enough. Let's move on. We've got Melanie, you're up next. And here's an interesting one. Barbecue chicken. Where do you rank barbecue chicken?
10: When I think of grilling foods, I don't really think of barbecue chicken.
8: Fair.
10: I'm going to move it to, I'd say, 4.
8: Okay, all right. So that's towards the bottom of the list. All right. It's up to me now, and the third food that we're going to talk about is corn on the cob. So we've already got, just to recap, we've got hot dogs at 1, we've got barbecue chicken at 4. Corn on the cob is not necessarily something that I'm looking forward to. You know, if somebody invites me over, I don't go, I hope they have corn on the cob.
10: I think it's a hard one to eat, especially if you're meeting people for the for the first time.
8: It does get stuck in your teeth, doesn't
10: yeah.
8: it? You need the flosser. And, and also, have you ever had it...
9: Your hands are all dirty.
8: Yeah. Have you ever had it embarrassingly squirt across the table, too?
10: Yeah, that happens.
8: Yeah. Okay, listen, I'm going to put it at a 3. I wouldn't put it at 5.
9: That's actually surprisingly high.
8: Well, I wouldn't put it at a 5 because you never know what's coming. You know, it's a blind ranking after all. So I want to make sure that our bases are covered in case like deviled eggs or something comes up. All right. All right, Jane, we're back. No offense to anybody that loves their deviled eggs either. It's just one of those things. All right. So there's a list. We've got 2 spots left, the 2 spot or the 5 spot. Jane, the next food, potato salad. Where are you going with potato salad?
9: Oh, okay, so what, we have 2 and 5 open?
8: 2 and 5. This is tough.
9: See, I really like potato salad. It's tough, but I'm just trying to think what that last one is going to be. And I feel like when we're thinking cookout foods, like if cheeseburger is up, I can't put that in the 5 spot.
8: That's so true.
9: I'm going to go 5
8: okay.
9: for potato salad. I'm just going to go for it. We got to hope what's coming is better.
8: That's a good point. Yeah, you would imagine that... that burgers would be on this list at some point. I don't
10: Where
8: know.
10: Where is it?
8: I don't know what the last item on this list is.
10: I think we save that for the number 2. That would obviously be your go-to number 2 right
8: here. All right, well, let's see. I don't know. I have not seen the final item on this list. What is the final item here? Because that could make or break our top 5 list here on Blind Rankings. So shout out to the people in the back for putting this together. What is the last item, guys? Wait for it. They're keeping us in suspense today.
9: Oh my gosh, the suspense.
8: Oh, it's burgers.
10: There it is.
8: Jane, you nailed it. You absolutely.
9: Yes. Okay.
10: That one looks pretty good.
8: Nailed it.
9: My intuition.
8: Yeah, look at that. I know. Burgers and dogs, right? So that list is perfect. They have to be 1 and 2. And then after that, I was wondering if they were going to say, like I mentioned, deviled eggs or coleslaw. I know some people.
10: Yeah, coleslaw's a good one.
9: Yeah, coleslaw.
8: Mm. I'll tell you what. Some people love it, some people hate it. With the deviled eggs thing, I love them, but you don't necessarily want to eat deviled eggs if you're in a crowded room with people and they don't agree with you, right? That's just not a situation you want to be in. So there you have it, the blind rankings game. And listen, stick around for next hour because we're going to play this with states with the best weather. Well, in case you haven't heard, NOAA's hurricane season forecast is out, and they're anticipating a busy year. In the East Pacific, the fastly emerging El Nino has largely influenced what the forecast could be, as it typically increases tropical activity in the EPAC, and it's also impacting activity in the West Pacific, or WPAC. So let's talk about that. We'll start off in the west, and then we'll get back over towards the east. But those warmer waters in the EPAC typically increase the potential for activity as you get further west, as that water and those warmer waters that are displaced further to the east can allow for typhoons to have longer tracks over the Pacific Ocean and intensify as they start east and then continue to push westbound. Why am I mentioning this? Well, as of right now, things in the WPAC are quiet. Nothing really draws attention. But as we look ahead, long-range models will take you through tomorrow, Tuesday, into Wednesday, and then all of a sudden you start to notice this form and have that very familiar tropical spin. That signals that a storm could develop and move towards Japan. Notice the date. This is Sunday, May 31st. So in about a week's time, we'll see what develops out in the WPAC. Meanwhile, closer to home, in the EPAC, no tropical development is likely over the next 7 days. And here's a look at that forecast that I was mentioning. And NOAA is thinking, and notice, average is right over here. So 15 named storms, 8 hurricanes, 4 that become major status, category 3 or above. NOAA is saying we're going to see at the very least 15 storms, and that could be up to 22 hurricanes, starting above the average of 8 at 9, going to 14, and there could be a host, a half dozen or more, category 3 or above. And so we're expecting the average to be well above in terms of the potential for an active season. In fact, we're going that there will be a 70% chance for an above active season in the EPAC. And as we look ahead, the EPAC hurricane season has already started. It started in mid-May, right around May 15th. This takes you to the first portion of June, June 3rd through the 9th. And right over here off the coast of Mexico, that's where development could be possible. So if anything were to spin up and catch our attention, it would likely happen in this orange area. And you can definitely see that there will likely be some increased rain in this area all along the green spots there. So it'll be an interesting season in the Pacific. And how does that correlate to what's happening out in the Atlantic? Well, we always say what goes up must come down. And Mother Nature certainly seems to follow those rules. And so if there are big numbers in the Pacific, maybe the Atlantic will see some smaller numbers. Maybe those numbers will come down for us here on this side of the globe.
10: That's what El Nino would lead you to believe, yes. Right? But this has been a talker. If you've been hanging out in Twitter world, weather world, yeah. On X, you know that this has been some talkers that we have some activity potentially showing up across parts that would be considered homegrown. So this mm-hmm. is depicted by looking at the overall pattern that we have heading into the first week of June. Now, some years, we have to wait weeks for any activity, but there are some signs that we could have some activity as you look at a ridge that builds across the central portion of the U.S. We have our Bermuda High. So we're just going to have all this moisture that's going to get funneled across the Gulf Coast region into the southeast. So at that point, you just need a trigger. And it's going to be this frontal boundary that will allow for this area of convergence and all this moisture to pool. And then it looks like we could have an area of low pressure potentially that could develop.
8: Yeah, this is the exact scenario that you watch out for at the beginning of a hurricane season or the end of a hurricane season. The other thing that's interesting, too, is we certainly have all that moisture, but the El Nino or the super El Nino hasn't necessarily formed yet. So we don't have a ton of wind shear that could necessarily rip apart anything that would be forming out here. So while I think that wind shear will really limit things once the super El Nino gets going deeper into the season, right now it's not necessarily a factor. So if something were to spin up, it would probably maybe have easier sledding at this point in the season.
10: And the Euro Ensemble kind of hints at maybe some development, yeah. A tropical depression potentially, maybe even our first named storm. Would that be Arthur? At this point, our forecast here at Fox Weather, we aren't very sold on that. Yeah. But we do think that anything that develops would be disorganized, but great for the Southeast as they are still suffering from drought. So they could use any tropical moisture that they can get.
8: They've been talking about needing rain with a name, needing meaning like a tropical system, possibly like Arthur, right? That's rain with a name right there. So this is where most of your early season tropical activity typically takes place. It's in the Gulf or right there along the East Coast. And remember, the Gulf Stream is located right around this area. And that's typically where you'll find some warmer waters, which the tropical systems love to use as fuel. So we'll watch out for those spots.
10: Yeah, and you look at the precipitation outlook, and it really tells the same story, that it's very likely that we are going to be above average. And that's really a strong signal as we get into the first part of June. You know, you've had a ton of showers and storms this weekend. So looks like that wet pattern is just going to roll on. There you can see our sea surface temperatures, and especially warm in the Gulf of America as well as the Caribbean Sea.
8: Yeah, main development region still a little bit below average, but there's that Gulf Stream that I was mentioning, and those temperatures are they're a little bit warmer than the rest of the ocean water off the East Coast. So that could be a spot that we'll watch out for.
10: We'll wait and see, won't yeah. we? The Memorial Day travel period, it's in full swing. Hopefully you've gotten to your destination. One of 45 million people traveling either on the roads or in the skies between now and Monday. Tomorrow expected to be the busiest travel period, and storms across the country could cause some travel headaches. Major airports, interstates, yeah, you name it, you can encounter those delays. We'll have your holiday travel forecast coming up after the break. Thank you so much for being with us this morning on Weather Command Weekend.
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8: Welcome back. It's a big weekend with Memorial Day and the Indy 500. This weekend not only marks the unofficial start of summer, but also kicks off moving season for many families across the country. So we've partnered with Pods Moving and Storage to get you up close and behind the scenes for race day. And they even shipped our very own Fox News meteorologist Adam Klotz to Indianapolis for us. They wrapped him in bubble wrap, put him in a cardboard box, and there he is. So let's get out to Indianapolis Motor Speedway with Adam right now. Adam, looks like there's some fog and mist in the area, and so we're going to watch out for those possible showers later on today. Looks like you're under some sort of canopy, and gosh, you've got a nice little setup over there, huh?
15: You know how these fog activations are, Nick. No worries about rain because we are under the canopy, and it's an awesome setup, right? We've got the Indy car, we've got the racing simulators over there, and of course we got down here because of Pods. Brett, thanks for helping us get on down here. We're kind of getting into moving season as we get closer to Memorial Day.
16: Yes, we are. It's great to be here this morning and this great Memorial Day weekend, as well as to honor those who have served.
15: Yep.
16: We're just appreciative of being here in a great venue. The Indianapolis 500 just can't be better.
15: So we are getting kind of in that time of year. As you think Memorial Day, you think about folks really starting to move. Why are people moving in droves, it feels like, right now?
16: Right. So we put out a survey, and that survey told us that most Americans view moving as kind of a fresh start ritual. With that fresh start ritual, we asked them. They were overwhelmingly positive about the move, so it really indicates that moving this time of year is a very positive experience.
15: And how does Pods help out with that? How are they different in that respect?
16: Well, that's a good point. We've been helping customers for nearly 28 years. We help, 7 million moves, as well as that's across the U.S. and Canada. We love our military family, so we help our military family move. We also look at our communities, but truly want to give it back to convenience, easy of move for our customers. That's really what we try and do and focus on.
15: I want to kind of start moving that way because you guys do this in a little bit different way than some other companies.
16: Correct. So we differentiate ourselves from typical moving companies, and what we do is we focus on our pricing, we focus on ease of moving, giving the customer back a sense of they are in control. And when they're in control, they're able to make those decisions. One of the things that we look at is we're trying to make sure that our customers understand that we focus on them. The customer service skills that we put out to our customers is really what we focus on. It's a good situation.
15: So here we are at it. This is the container. Tell me a little bit about it.
16: So this is our 8-foot container. It typically serves about a 500 square foot studio apartment. 16 foot is our number one size. That is something that you can add an 8-foot on top of a 16 foot, 2/16, 3/16, whatever the customer is looking for to put their belongings in, we can accommodate that size. Not to mention that when we look at the delivery of the container, the redelivery of the container, we use a level lift system so their belongings always stay level. And our drivers out in the field, they love to put on a show when they come there and show everybody how our equipment works.
15: Our anchor back in studio, Nick, he alluded to the fact that, yeah, you guys helped us move down here, but we wrapped me up with bubble wrap, tossed me in here, and I traveled down here as well. Are you going to let me fly back, or do I have to go back to New York in this thing?
16: Well, I saw a big bunch of bubble wrap back there. I'm willing to help them out, and I think I have some tape.
15: So I have a feeling you could hold me down.
16: I could try that.
15: If they wanted to wrap me up, you could hold me down.
16: I could do that.
15: Nick, out here in Indianapolis, it's obviously a good time, and thank you for helping us get here.
16: Thank you. It's a pleasure to be here. On behalf of Pods, we want to say wish everybody a happy Memorial Day as well as a safe weekend.
15: Okay.
8: Yeah.
15: We'll go back to you.
8: Adam, he's got the size and the reach on you. I think he would probably successfully hold you down. That was Fox News meteorologist Adam Klotz. Adam, thank you as always. And listen, if you're planning a move this summer for a limited time, you can save up to 30% on moving and storage. 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
10: Taking a live look at Wildwood, New Jersey. Now, any other day, especially for the unofficial start of summer, those spots will look great along the boardwalks, right? But this weekend, it's a little bit different. We've got some rough surf, we've got some cool temperatures, and a lot of clouds and even some showers as you take a look at a soggy city, Ocean City start. So let's get down on the ground along the Jersey Shore, and we check in with our very own Jane Minar. She's been out live not only this morning, but yesterday at Point Pleasant Beach. And it looks a little bit cooler out there this morning, definitely a little bit wetter, right?
17: It is. I've layered up a little more. I've got all my rain gear on, from my boots to my rain pants to my rain jacket, because it has been very wet. Rain started to pick up yesterday afternoon. It's been steady overnight and this morning. We are expecting another big batch of rain this late morning, and then we'll get a little bit more improvements. Dry time expected to arrive by this afternoon. That will likely continue into parts of Monday, though Monday itself, our cold front's finally kicking through, and that is what's going to still bring back some scattered showers, maybe a rumble of thunder or two. So something to consider, because it will be warming up. Temperatures getting into the 70s, hopefully by tomorrow afternoon, after we've been held down into the 50s. But I'm sitting on the beach, and you're right. I mean, normally, Memorial Day weekend, and the beaches are packed. You're probably not getting into the water, though, because the water temperatures themselves are in the 50s, and it's just far too cold this time of the year. So nobody's swimming. In fact, we've got double red flags on our beaches, so the water is closed to the public. We have no lifeguards on their stands, but there's another added danger. Look how choppy the surf is. This all has to do with our weather pattern this weekend. We have high pressure that's up in northern New England, and it's been blocking this rain and our weather system lifting up from the south from getting out of here quicker. And so because of that high pressure, we have this persistent east-northeasterly wind. That onshore wind increases a rip current risk, but it also kicks up the surf. We're looking at 5 to 8 foot breakers right now. And so if any surfers are trying to take advantage of that, I have to imagine with this wind direction, maybe getting a little bit more of a better surf up across maybe the beaches on Long Island, we do still have that high rip current risk. So being aware of that, I'm sure all those surfers are in their wetsuits. But it's just me and the seagulls out here on the beaches this morning. The boardwalk even quieter today. And I would expect that. I mean, yesterday when we started the morning on the Jersey Shore, it was cloudy, but it wasn't that wet. Because we've had the rain overnight, and I think anybody hearing that steadier rain going off to sleep, deterring them, probably saying, let's sleep in with the kids because things will look a little better by the afternoon. So hoping to make the most of it. I mean, a lot of beaches, you know, this is their revenue to kick off the season. It's Memorial Day weekend. Not the best we'd like. It's one of the rainiest, one of the coldest we've seen in about 5 years, Melanie. But hey, we just got to wait until Tuesday and beyond because all that sunshine we've been waiting for is expected to settle in for quite a while.
10: There's always Tuesday, Jane. We have that going for us. Hey, thank you so much for that update. We'll check it back in with you again this morning.
8: The holiday travel bug has bitten millions of Americans. AAA predicting that over 45 million Americans will travel at least 50 miles and 86% of those travelers opting to hit the road instead of flying. So whether you're moving by plane, train, or automobile, let's bring Juliana Brosti. She's the travel expert for Traveling Jules, and there's a chance for some afternoon showers and storms in your area, Juliana. So how can viewers battle travel troubles as we head into this Memorial Day weekend?
18: Oh, yes. It's a bummer when there's a little bit of rain in the forecast. But certainly, you know, weather is crazy. You never really know for sure if it's going to ruin the rest of the day. I was out yesterday and the sky looked a little black. And then all of a sudden it cleared up and we had a beautiful day, you know, on a boat enjoying the water. So don't give up. Be patient. There are a lot of cities with amazing cultural experiences. I know, for example, Miami has the ballet and just really interesting immersive worlds like Super Blue and art and just so many different places you can pop into if there was a little bit of, you know, those stormy skies. But certainly also we love the air conditioning here in Florida. So it's a lot of fun to just experience a little bit of outdoors and then pop in for some aircon.
8: Yeah, no doubt. Listen, we have travel trouble hotspots on the East Coast. Which destinations, in your opinion, are you expecting to see maybe some of the heaviest crowds and travel delays as a result?
18: Oh, yeah. Memorial Day weekend is the kickoff, the unofficial kickoff of summer. And so we really see a lot of people out there enjoying the, you know, everywhere, really, the airports, the beaches. And to avoid traffic is really a thoughtful thing to really go early in the day, especially those airports. We can kind of avoid any late, you know, any flight delays that kind of pile up throughout the day. But attractions, I'm an early riser. I can always get a nice photo and have a place to myself if I wake up early. And as well, even in the evening when it starts to get sunset, you get those nice golden hour shots and you can really start to enjoy a place after dark as the sun goes down. There's just some beautiful lights and color in the city. So don't be afraid to just really adjust the schedule because everyone wants to go out during the height of the day.
8: I'm telling you what, it's all about that golden hour selfie, right? That light hits different.
18: Yes, for IG.
8: No doubt. Hey, take us behind that AAA prediction. 45 million travelers and 86% of those are hitting the road. Why are people looking to travel by car considering the pain at the pump? Right now, the national average for gas is about $4.50, and that's up about $1.40 from last year.
18: Yeah, it's you look around. I've been traveling a lot and I've been seeing the prices of gasoline just fluctuate. And you really think like, oh, my gosh. But it can save you some stress. I mean, a lot of people these days are a little concerned about the airports because you never know. There's just a lot of you just don't have control over some of the things happening at the airport. So with a car, you have complete control to stay a little longer in a destination, or you can zoom on to the next spot. You can do a day trip and really just think about having, you know, the world is your oyster. And I love

0: selfie this weekend.
1: Oh, yes. A little selfie stick, some strategy, and it's all good.
0: Got to get the right angle. Appreciate your time.
1: That's right. Thank you.
2: You have to find the right beach this weekend on the right coast as you take a look at some of those beach views across the country. We're zooming in on South Carolina and Orlando. Good morning to you. That's the number one travel spot for Memorial Day weekend. You can see a reason why. It looks fairly decent out there with temperatures in the 70s. Wherever you are, thanks for spending your Memorial Day weekend with us. More Weather Command Weekend is right after this.

0: Hi, I'm Ian Oliver. Today, we're talking about super volcanoes. The difference between a volcano and a super volcano is all about eruption power. Volcanoes erupt on a scale from 1 to 8. It's called the Volcano Explosivity Index. If a volcano maxes out that scale, a level 8, it's then considered a super volcano. It's also known as an apocalyptic eruption. Super volcanic eruptions, they launch more than 240 cubic miles of material up into the air. These kinds of eruptions dramatically change the weather across the globe for years. The good news about these, they're very rare. The last super volcano eruption was about 27,000 years ago. On average, they occur about once every 100,000 years. By the way, we've got a super volcano simmering right in our backyard beneath Yellowstone National Park. Thankfully, that one isn't due for another 73,000 years. We hope. Fox Weather, weathering it together.
1: Well, millions going to be doing their best to hit the beaches across America this weekend, maybe despite some of that wet weather. And here's how things are looking. And there's a rip current risk all up and down the East Coast, from Long Island right through the Delmarva, across the Mid-Atlantic and down along the east side of Florida, and then again into the panhandle. So there's either a high or a moderate rip current risk. So enter the water at your own peril and just pay attention to those flags. If there are red flags out on the beach, that clearly means to stay on shore and maybe try to do your best to have fun on the boardwalk or somewhere indoors. Taking it down along the Gulf Coast, water temperatures, they're in the 70s, and those rip current risks are high along this part of the Gulf as well. So right through Panama City Beach and Mexico Beach. There may be some dry time, but a lot of unsettled weather expected along the Gulf Coast. So, you know, maybe the beach not necessarily in the cards for you this Memorial Day weekend. But if you do want to head out there and, again, hang out on the boardwalk, just know that there are going to be some showers around, so you have to probably pack an umbrella or a poncho to stay dry. Water temperatures much warmer here as you look down towards Fort Myers Beach along the Gulf side of Florida. But again, the rip current risk certainly still in place there, and the rip current risk a little more low on this part of the Texas Gulf Coast.
2: Hey, I'm Ari Sarsalari, and today we're talking about smelling the weather. Have you ever been outside before, during, or after a rain shower and thought to yourself, boy, it sure smells like rain out here? Well, that scent actually has a name. It's called petrichor. Petrichor was named by Australian scientists back in 1964. This scent happens when the rain disturbs the natural oils in plants, causing them to become airborne. A compound that makes up the petrichor smell is called geosmin. It's produced by the bacteria in the soil, and it's considered to be non-toxic. Now, a less common smell that can be around during a rainstorm is when lightning splits bonds between atoms, creating ozone particles. And ozone has a pretty sharp, clean smell. People often say it smells a little bit like chlorine. Well, no matter what the aroma of the rain, you can be certain that Fox Weather has the info you need to stay up to date whenever weather comes your way. Fox Weather, weathering it together.
1: Well, this holiday weekend, unfortunately, has been a washout for many across the Northeast and along the Gulf. So to keep you covered, I decided to ask people some of their favorite board games to play on a rainy holiday, and you might be surprised at some of their recommendations. Take a look.
3: What is your go-to rainy day board game?
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0: Mahjong.
1: I'm a big solitaire fan. I don't like Mahjong at all.
2: So who do you play with at home?
3: Friends.
4: If you really want to bond with friends, I'd say we're not really strangers.
5: Uno.
2: Uno! That's a good one.
6: Many friendships have ended because of a draw four. Am I right?
5: I know, yes, yes.
6: Just don't hit them with two draw fours in a row, and you'll keep your friends.
5: I'll try my best. I don't know about that. I'll try my best.
7: I would honestly play some chess. Yeah, yeah. No timer.
6: You want to think about your move.
7: You got to think about it because you have all the time to think about it. Where are you going?
8: Monopoly.
6: Monopoly?
8: Yeah. And I wouldn't do it outside.
4: Monopoly, if you have so much time off.
7: Probably. Well, we grew up playing Monopoly.
9: I'm going to have to go with Monopoly.
2: Oh,
9: it's
2: a long, classic.
9: It's competitive. I can steal your properties. I mean, like, the time would go by, then I wouldn't even think about it. So, yeah.
2: I think a lot of people are saying Monopoly. I think because it's fun and also it can eat up a whole lot of time.
9: Exactly.
2: You could start playing Monopoly Memorial Day 2026 and end Memorial Day 2027. What game piece do you use when you're playing Monopoly?
9: Ooh, I like the thimble. It's a classic. It's a classic.
4: The car.
2: Yeah.
4: That says
2: luxury.
4: Yes.
2: Happy Memorial Day.
4: Thank you.
2: I hope you get some dry time, but if not, I hope you beat whoever you play in Monopoly with the car.
4: I will.
6: Monopoly, definitely the number one winner of people on Sixth Avenue. I don't know.
10: It's the dog for me.
6: It's the dog for you?
10: Yeah, I use that piece.
6: Yeah? What is it? You know what the worst, most pathetic piece is that old nasty shoe.
10: Forgot about that
6: what
10: one.
6: What is that thing?
10: Yeah, no one chooses that one.
6: If you pick that, you're automatically...
10: Or if you lose
6: You should just lose.
10: Yeah, you lose that piece, you just... it's fine.
6: Yeah,
10: we need
6: never
10: to find
6: look
10: that.
6: For it. Yeah. Yeah. All right, well, listen, all this rain that's incoming for the Southeast going to do wonders considering the historic drought that's been ongoing in the region. Although, Melanie, we're going to see a lot of rain. I don't think we're going to necessarily bust the drought in a lot of spots, but it will help, and it's all about baby steps, right? So here is the overall setup. You've got low pressure sitting along the Gulf and this big area of high pressure anchored off the Atlantic, and all of that with the clockwise spin over here and the counterclockwise spin around that low, you're just funneling all of that moisture off the Gulf and off the Atlantic right into the Southeast. And so as a result, the atmosphere has a lot of moisture and water that it can tap into.
10: Yeah, it's just this classic setup where you get this plume of moisture from the Gulf of America that just hangs out over these same spots. And as you look a little bit closer at the forecast going forward through the rest of the week, you're going to see a lot of lightning bolts and a lot of raindrops because we've got those showers and thunderstorms that are going to be sticking around throughout the rest of the week.
6: Extremely unsettled. You'll notice that wind continues to come in off those two bodies of water. So as a result, showers and thunderstorms. Storms, keeping everything soggy and unsettled right through Memorial Day. So now we're into Tuesday, and that's going to persist through Wednesday as well. We're going to continue this flash flood threat right through Tuesday. So a heads up for spots like New Orleans and Mobile along the coast. And you'll notice that stripe of yellow and orange continuing to show up right through Friday. So 5 to 8 inches possible. Look at this, though. The driest year on record for these locations, Orlando, Charleston, Raleigh, Savannah, they need the rain. And look at some of these deficits that we're running, anywhere from 5 to, say, upwards to 10 inches of rain below where we should be.
10: And to your point, the rain to end the drought, you need a whole lot. What you think you need even more on top of that, right? More than 30 inches of rainfall in Jacksonville. How about Savannah, 26 inches of rain. And in Mobile, 25 inches. Although Mobile, you've been chipping away a little bit at that deficit, given all the rain that you picked up over the past couple of days. But that just goes to show you that, yes, we'll be talking about how great it is to have all the rain and the thunderstorms leading to the increased amounts and moisture, but you certainly need even more.
6: I know. 5 to 8 inches of rain over a week period is a lot, but it's not a lot compared to a 30-inch deficit.
10: Well, we continue to monitor the forecast for your Memorial Day weekend as we take a look at Galveston, Texas from yesterday. Yeah, some thunderstorms are going to continue along the Texas coast into tomorrow. We do have our Fox Weather Beach House that will be live tomorrow from Galveston. So we'll have a preview with them coming up later in the show. And also coming up next hour, we will preview more of your forecasts for plans for your Memorial Day. That's all coming up on Weather Command Weekend.
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10: Good morning and welcome back to Weather Command Weekend. As you take a look at a lot of clouds and a soggy start along the East Coast, we take a look at Milton, Florida, and then on over the right side of your screen, Wildwood, New Jersey. Now, that view that you see on the right side of the screen, typically on a long weekend, oh, that would look ideal, but
6: it would be ideal
10: this weekend.
6: Ferris wheel, that'd be a lot of fun, too. I'm sure everybody would love to flock to that and get in line for a ride, but a little different when it's soggy and dreary and gloomy out there like what you just saw.
10: Yeah, onshore breeze just making it feel raw for you. And it's not just across the East Coast. A lot of us traveling, obviously, this weekend. And this morning, we have a ground stop at O'Hare. You can see the reason why, as we have this line of storms that continues to make its way through Chicagoland. So lightning flashes leading to that ground stop that'll be in place for at least the next hour might be extended, given that we keep the storms in the vicinity really through about midday across Chicago.
6: Yeah, it's not just the Northeast. East and the South. We're also watching this line of storms here across the Midwest. 41 flight delays as a result of this as that rain continues. Now, pushing down towards the Gulf, you're noticing that you've got this line of showers and storms, and that's firing up a special marine warning. That one's tagged with the potential for water spouts. So we'll watch out for that. We'll see if any of those develop and possibly make a run at becoming onshore tornadoes.
10: All that heavy rain, too, coming down from those storms. And that's the reason why we still have these flood alerts that are in place across the Southeast. Here's the thing. Yesterday, we were talking about a good chunk of Texas that is under it through tomorrow morning. That has been tweaked a little bit. And now you see that expansion farther off to the east across parts of Louisiana. Does include Lake Charles and New Orleans, where you also have that flood warning, too. So watch for that, because look at the future radar going forward, and you can see thunderstorms continuing to impact this region.
6: Day in and day out, especially especially during the afternoon when the moisture content and the instability is at its highest level. So this is tomorrow morning. A lot of people have tomorrow off, but there are going to be some showers for folks that still have to get up and go to work. And anytime you get a dry period, try to take advantage of it because there's likely rain on the other side of that dry period coming fairly shortly, even through Tuesday, Wednesday. Melanie, things stay pretty unsettled.
10: Yeah, you take it far out and it just sticks around. We'll continue to track that and your travel forecast. Another hour of Weather Command Weekend straight ahead.
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10: Welcome to Weather Command Weekend. We're so glad you're joining us. It's a soggy start to the holiday weekend. The rain's not stopping travelers this Memorial Day. AAA projecting more than 45 million Americans are going to hit the roads and tarmacs through tomorrow. That's a record. And it's not just the rain. The Northeast is on track to experience one of the coolest Memorial Days in years.
6: No doubt. Down south, a level 2 flood threat on the board through Wednesday. Around 6 million people in the south under a flood watch today. Some spots in the Gulf could see 5 to 8 inches by the time it's all said and done. To top that off, we've also got some slight severe potential for the plains.
10: But before that, let's take you back east. Our Jersey Jane Minar keeping a watchful eye on the shore this weekend where the gloomy weather seems to be keeping most folks away from the coast as we look at a little empty boardwalk for you at Point Pleasant Beach, New Jersey. Good morning, Jane. Great to see you again this morning. It looks a little breezy out there. Tell us how it feels.
14: Yeah, the wind has picked up, and that really was the case yesterday afternoon. That's where things, I feel like, kind of went downhill. Yesterday morning, the boardwalk, still quiet at these hours. The boardwalk doesn't actually really open up until about 10, 11 o'clock in the morning, and then by 12 o'clock, it's off to the races, trying to find something to do with the kids. But this morning, you know, the rain has been steady since overnight. Now, it is a bit of a lull right now. It's lightened up a bit, so maybe we're starting to pull a couple more people out of bed to try to take advantage of this window. There is going to be a second batch of rain that moves in, I think, by this late morning, and then eventually through the afternoon. That's where we'll continue to see gradual improvement. But you take a look at our beaches. One thing, too, that's very different is the sound of the beach. The crashing of the waves a little louder this morning because, well, we've got some pretty decent swell. 5 to 8 foot breakers in the surf zone here. The ocean is churned up. We have these northeasterly winds, really. So basically, they're coming right off the ocean. And with that, they're leading to a high rip current risk, high surf advisory, and it makes the air a little more biting. Now, remember, this is one of the coldest Memorial Day weekends that we have had in almost about 5 years. Temperatures only in about the lower to mid 50s for our daily highs. Yesterday, we topped out at 54. In the last 24 hours, we've also seen upwards of almost a half an inch of rain. I think here at Point Pleasant Beach, actually, we had about 0.6. We probably added on to that since this morning. But the good news is about the rain is that it came a bit later into the day yesterday. So if you see this video I took as we were closing up shop for the mid-afternoon, people were trying to get out here and enjoy. And this is what the boardwalk would look like, right? You've got the arcade, you've got all of these games. There are a bunch of bars that I know folks were packed in through the afternoon and evening yesterday. So there's definitely going to be a flavor of that again as we go into this Sunday. And remember, Monday, of course, being the culmination of this long holiday weekend, we'll see more of the same. In fact, hoping for some improvements, warming up out of the 50s, more dry time, perhaps, maybe, fingers crossed, a little bit of sunshine, that we'll see. Now, when it comes to all of this, finding that indoor time, it's, you know, plan B, but for Martell's Tiki Bar, right? I spoke with the GM, Mike Cole, about just how important that is, especially going into such a kickoff weekend for their business.
18: Highly anticipated day, all new staff, they're getting ready to go. And then, you know, about a week out, you see that forecast and you get a little anxious. But we're used to it now, and luckily we have the ability to pivot and put all of our entertainment inside and try to salvage the weekend. But for some others that are strictly outside, they're not as lucky.
14: So salvaging the weekend, I mean, that is, I think, what a lot of folks are doing. And it's not just the Northeast, down across the South, right? I mean, it's been wet. 150 million of us just sucked in with some clouds and rain and thunderstorms. But as we go throughout the day today, again, stepping through time, expecting to see some improvements for the afternoon and evening, dry time arriving for the I-95 corridor, maybe some scattered showers. This is a beneficial rain. While we have seen anywhere from a half an inch to an inch of rain thus far in the last 24 hours, it hasn't led to flooding, right? So that is the good news here. And as we look ahead into next week, we get past this weekend, although it doesn't feel like summer, technically we are still kicking it off because those 70s and 80s and sunshine is back. Just check the Fox Weather app. It'll show you.
10: That's always my go-to tool. You know where we'll be on Tuesday. Yeah. We'll be outside, Jane. That's our day to look forward to. Thank you so much. We'll check back in with you again this hour. Folks continue to hit the roads and skies for the holiday weekend, and you're taking a look at San Diego on over to Saraland, Alabama. Two very different stories happening this weekend. It's all about location, as it typically is. But if you are on the West Coast, you get drier weather. While on the East Coast, we have to dodge those showers and storms. And the forecast is critical for us, right? Not only is it the unofficial start to summer, but we also have many observances in honor of Memorial Day and parades, too. So let's hone in what's happening for us this morning. We still have those showers making their way through the Northeast and still that chance for some showers and storms across the southeast later on today. We look at Chicago specifically. There's a ground stop in place due to thunderstorms, so a lot of lightning action there. By the time we get to about midday, we should be clearing things out. Then temperatures jump into the upper 70s. But how about those temperatures in the low 80s across the northern plains? I think you guys are the true winners of the forecast for this weekend. It's comfortable, too, with some sunshine. Now, along the coast of California, you have the May-gray low clouds, especially across southern California. Maybe some peaks of sunshine into the afternoon. L.A., your forecasted high of 67 degrees. Seattle, it's great for you in the 70s today, but temperatures take a nosedive tomorrow into the 50s with some rain as a low-pressure system makes its way through the Pacific Northwest. It's breezy, too. We'll still be monitoring the chance for some showers and storms across Atlanta, a major travel hub, so you might encounter some delays again there. And then we keep the showers and potential for some isolated storms across the Northeast. Then clearing begins as we get through the second half of the day and into tomorrow night. Washington, D.C., we're looking at you, obviously a focal point of Memorial Day remembrance ceremonies. And you look at tomorrow, I think there's still a chance for some showers in the morning. Then as we get through the afternoon and evening, we can't rule out the chance for more of those showers, possibly even some thunderstorms with temperatures going from the 70s, dropping down into the 60s. How about New York City? This is a busy spot for Memorial Day weekend. Tomorrow we have the showers around. Not a bright day for us. We keep the clouds around, but we trend drier as we go through Monday night.
6: Look at that. That was captured by Fox Weather meteorologist Stephen Morgan yesterday while driving down to Galveston, Texas. That's where Beach House will be. He and Bane Froney will be live tomorrow starting at noon Eastern for the very latest and greatest from the Beach House. And, well, Stephen earning his trip out there as he had to drive through that hefty downpour. And a lot of folks along the South and even the East Coast have been dealing with showers quite like that, or much like that, I should say, as it's been very unsettled and very active for many. Look at some of these updated rain totals, and I want to draw your attention to Saraland, Alabama. Almost a foot of rain now since Tuesday, and Mims getting up there close to 11 inches. Even these numbers here, anywhere from almost 9 inches in Quintana, Texas, down to Winona, Mississippi at almost 8 inches. That is just a lot of rain. And we have more rain to go, folks, through today into tomorrow. So your Memorial Day, definitely going to be soggy, even towards Mobile and Atlanta. And then again, Tuesday, Wednesday, renewed flood threats right through the middle portion of next week. Heavy rain, especially in this area from New Orleans right through Mobile, Alabama, and points northeast. And we've been watching some showers move through those regions this morning. The rain now fairly light on top of Mobile, but the heavier batch headed towards Panama City. It's actually right on top of Destin, Florida right now, a very popular beach location along the panhandle of Florida. And that special marine warning is tagged with water spouts that are possible, so we'll watch out for that. Further north, up into Thomasville, Alabama, and Demopolis, some fairly heavy rain is falling, so a heads up, Montgomery, some of that could be headed your way, and it's going to stay very unsettled and very wet and soggy right through tonight into tomorrow. So your Memorial Day starting off on a very soggy note there along the I-10 corridor just to the west of Tallahassee. All that going to continue to move eastbound, and through Tuesday and Wednesday, you're going to notice, especially in the afternoons and evenings, showers and storms firing up right through the middle portion of next week.
10: Has it been a travel headache for you this weekend? You can see the long lines at Hartsfield-Jackson in Atlanta. And there was even a ground stop in effect for the Houston airports yesterday morning. The latest information that we're seeing is that there's currently a ground stop at Chicago O'Hare this morning. And that's been due to a line of thunderstorms that continues to push east across Cook County. There you can see it right overhead of Chicago O'Hare as well as Midway. At this point, we're not seeing any delays out of Midway, at least on our Fox Weather Travel Alert Board. But you might want to check your flights if you are planning to travel in that vicinity, at least until 9 a.m., at least Eastern time, so 8 a.m. Central time for you at Chicago O'Hare. That's when we have that ground stop that'll be in place. So I know that's a busy airport and unfortunate that we already have those delays starting out early this morning. But the good news there is that once we get through about midday, these storms are going to push out of the area and then temperatures are going to climb. And the rest of your Memorial Day weekend is going to be dry across Chicago. So we hone in across the Northeast where we've been monitoring the slug of moisture that continues to lift off to the north. Thankfully, no major issues out of any of these major travel hubs. But looking at the delay forecast, here's what we're thinking later on today and through this evening. You could encounter some delays, and that's due to the rain showers. I can't rule out an isolated thunderstorm and even maybe some low ceilings that could cause some issues from Boston to New York, Pittsburgh, on over to Philadelphia as well. You know, if you throw any little bit of raindrop on the I-95 corridor, that can cause some delays. So looking at the I-95 corridor, starting in D.C., making your drive north through Baltimore, Philly, New York City, on over to Boston, you can see the temperatures that take a nosedive along that journey from the 70s into the 50s. You'll no doubt be using the windshield wipers and keeping those headlights on. We travel farther down across the Southeast, and not too many delays just yet when you think about the broad scope of things across Charlotte and Atlanta. But Atlanta, we're still forecasting some storms as we get into the second half of today. So you might encounter some delays there, as well as Columbia, looking at you, Montgomery, on over to Mobile.
6: We're 8 days away from the official start of hurricane season in the Atlantic Ocean. Will it be off to an active start? Well, some long-range models signal that Arthur could be on the horizon. Where could that form? Well, we've got that next. We are your Hurricane HQ all season long. Weather Command Weekend rolls on after this.

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6: All right, start your engines. Big weekend with Memorial Day and the Indy 500, right? Crews are set to burn rubber in the Indianapolis Motor Speedway this afternoon. Major changes have been made after last weekend's qualifying rounds were rained out. There's a chance of showers during today's race as well. So let's go out there to Indianapolis Motor Speedway with Fox News meteorologist Adam Klotz. Adam Klotz, you're known to burn a little rubber yourself. You're a motorcycle guy, so you're the appropriate person, I think, to send out there to that race.
7: Hey, good morning, Nick. Yeah, you are absolutely right, and what a race it's going to be. Over my shoulder, the BorgWarner Trophy. This is what they're racing for. They'll be drinking that milk, and they'll be holding this trophy up. Certainly going to be an exciting day with your Pods Race Day forecast. The good news is, so far this morning, it has been completely dry. Rain has been in the forecast off and on the last couple of days, but largely the fans have been able to avoid those raindrops. Now, the rain chances do increase as we get into the afternoon. But it looks like we'll be able to at least start this thing out. We'll, of course, be watching that radar, seeing where the rain is. But, you know, it's actually bad luck to be talking about rain out here. I want to find some fans who want to know if it's going to rain. I had some kids over here just a minute ago, but we're struggling to find them again right now. Let's move over here a little bit. Anybody want to talk to us? You guys want to talk to us real quick? Have you been dodging the rain out here? Is it going to rain? Is that bad news? Should I even ask that question on a race day?
8: I don't think it's going to rain. I think we're going to make it.
7: You think we're going to make it?
8: I hope we're going
7: to
8: make it.
7: I've been told it's bad news because I'm a meteorologist. And yes. I start mentioning rain, people like look at me like, don't you even say that.
8: Yes, don't say rain. We'll just enjoy the day. How about that?
7: Yeah, I think we're going to enjoy
8: the
7: day.
8: Go one way or the other.
7: Who do you like today?
8: Beto O'Ward.
7: They don't, you know, he's a big fan favorite, it seems like.
8: Yeah.
7: Hey, excuse me. Let me talk. Thanks for talking to me. You want to talk to me real fast?
9: I'm charging.
7: Oh, you want to take a picture of the trophy? The BorgWarner. He wants to take a picture of the BorgWarner trophy. Let's keep moving back here a little bit and meet some more folks. Hey, anybody out here? Excuse me, sir. Excuse me, sir. Can I talk to you real quick? See who you think's going to win today?
10: Oh.
7: Who do you like?
10: Well, I would really like to see Ed Carpenter, but realistically, Palou.
7: Yeah, I mean, he's been just crushing it so far
10: this
7: season. Weather has been kind of looming over our heads the last couple of days.
10: We don't talk about that.
7: Yes,
10: we don't talk about
7: that.
10: I knew.
7: We do not talk about it. So it's going to stay dry out here. That's what we think.
10: That's right.
7: You're laughing. You think it's going to rain?
11: I'm from Scotland, so this is tropical. Yeah, so this is really hot. Yeah, it's beautiful.
7: It's beautiful. Okay. He's used to the rain, but we don't talk about that out here. Nick, I'll throw it back out to you. And again, that's what they're fighting for, the BorgWarner.
6: Beautiful. Well, Adam, you asked everybody else, so I'm going to ask you, what do you think? Is there going to be rain or no?
7: Well, Nick, I almost want to whisper this.
6: Yeah.
7: I think it might rain before it's over, but we're going to take off. I feel confident.
6: All right. Sounds good.
7: Got to whisper it.
6: Fox News meteorologist Adam Klotz, we appreciate your efforts out there. Having a lot of fun.
7: Thank you.
6: Well, in case you haven't heard, NOAA's hurricane season forecast is out, and they're anticipating a busy year. In the East Pacific, the fastly emerging El Nino has largely influenced what the forecast could be, as it typically increases tropical activity in the EPAC, and it's also impacting activity in the West Pacific, or WPAC. So let's talk about that. We'll start off in the West, and then we'll get back over towards the East. But those warmer waters in the EPAC typically increase the potential for activity as you get further west, as that water and those warmer waters that are displaced further to the east can allow for typhoons to have longer tracks over the Pacific Ocean and intensify as they start east and then continue to push westbound. Why am I mentioning this? Well, as of right now, things in the WPAC are quiet. Nothing really draws attention. But as we look ahead, long-range models will take you through tomorrow, Tuesday, into Wednesday, and then all of a sudden you start to notice this form and have that very familiar tropical spin. That signals that a storm could develop and move towards Japan. Notice the date. This is Sunday, May 31st. So in about a week's time, we'll see what develops out in the WPAC. Meanwhile, closer to home, in the EPAC, no tropical development is likely over the next 7 days. And here's a look at that forecast that I was mentioning. And NOAA is thinking, and notice, average is right over here. So 15 named storms, 8 hurricanes, 4 that become major status, category 3 or above. NOAA is saying we're going to see at the very least 15 storms, and that could be up to 22 hurricanes, starting above the average of 8 at 9, going to 14, and there could be a host, a half dozen or more, category 3 or above. And so we're expecting the average to be well above in terms of the potential for an active season. In fact, we're going that there will be a 70% chance for an above active season in the EPAC. And as we look ahead, the EPAC hurricane season has already started. It started in mid-May, right around May 15th. This takes you to the first portion of June, June 3rd through the 9th. And right over here off the coast of Mexico, that's where development could be possible. So if anything were to spin up and catch our attention, it would likely happen in this orange area. And you can definitely see that there will likely be some increased rain in this area all along the green spots there. So it'll be an interesting season in the Pacific. And how does that correlate to what's happening out in the Atlantic? Well, we always say what goes up must come down, and Mother Nature certainly seems to follow those rules. And so if there are big numbers in the Pacific, maybe the Atlantic will see some smaller numbers. Maybe those numbers will come down for us here on this side of the globe.
12: That's what El Nino would lead you to believe,
6: yes.
12: Right? But this has been a talker. If you've been hanging out in Twitter world, weather world,
6: yeah,
12: on X, you know that this has been some talkers, that we have some activity potentially showing up across parts that would be considered homegrown. So this,
6: mm-hmm,
12: is depicted by looking at the overall pattern that we have heading into the first week of June. Now, some years, we have to wait weeks for any activity, but there are some signs that we could have have some activity as you look at a ridge that builds across the central portion of the U.S. We have our Bermuda High. So we're just going to have all this moisture that's going to get funneled across the Gulf Coast region into the southeast. So at that point, you just need a trigger. And it's going to be this frontal boundary that will allow for this area of convergence and all this moisture to pool. And then it looks like we could have an area of low pressure potentially that could develop.
6: Yeah, this is the exact scenario that you watch out for at the beginning of a hurricane season or the end of a hurricane season. The other thing that's interesting, too, is we certainly have all that moisture, but the El Nino or the super El Nino hasn't necessarily formed yet. So we don't have a ton of wind shear that could necessarily rip apart anything that would be forming out here. So while I think that wind shear will really limit things once the super El Nino gets going deeper into the season, right now it's not necessarily a factor. So if something were to spin up, it would probably maybe have easier sledding at this point in the season.
12: And the Euro Ensemble kind of hints at maybe some development, yeah, a tropical depression potentially, maybe even our first named storm. Would that be Arthur? At this point, our forecast here at Fox Weather, we aren't very sold on that. Yeah. But we do think that anything that develops would be disorganized, but great for the southeast as they are still suffering from drought. So they could use any tropical moisture that they can get.
6: They've been talking about needing rain with a name, needing meaning like a tropical system, possibly like Arthur, right? That's rain with a name right there. And so this is where most of your early season tropical activity typically takes place. It's in the Gulf or right there along the East Coast. And remember, the Gulf Stream is located right around this area. And that's typically where you'll find some warmer waters, which the tropical systems love to use as fuel. So we'll watch out for those spots.
12: Yeah. And you look at the precipitation outlook and it really tells the same story that it's very likely that we are going to be above average. And that's really a strong signal as we get into the first part of June. You know, you've had a ton of showers and storms this weekend. So looks like that wet pattern is just going to roll on. There you can see our sea surface temperatures, and especially warm in the Gulf of America as well as the Caribbean Sea.
6: Yeah, main development region still a little bit below average, but there's that Gulf Stream that I was mentioning, and those temperatures are a little bit warmer than the rest of the ocean water off the East Coast. So that could be a spot that we'll watch out for.
12: We'll wait and see, won't we? The Memorial Day travel period, it's in full swing. Hopefully you've gotten to your destination. One of 45 million people traveling either on the roads or in the skies between now and Monday. Tomorrow expected to be the busiest travel period, and storms across the country could cause some travel headaches. Major airports, interstates, yeah, you name it, you can encounter those delays. We'll have your holiday travel forecast coming up after the break. Thank you so much for being with us this morning on Weather Command Weekend.
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12: This weekend, we're taking a moment to honor those who sacrificed everything for our country. On Memorial Day, the American Veterans Center is proud to host the Freedom 250 National Memorial Day Parade presented by Boeing. That's in Washington, D.C. The parade will honor stories of sacrifice and courage of our service members and their families. Tim Holbert is the president of the American Veterans Center. Tim, good morning, and thank you so much for being here with us. We appreciate what you've done for our veterans, and this parade brings in thousands of people out in Washington. So tell us first about the history of the parade and how your organization got involved.
21: Absolutely. Well, the parade began 22 years ago, actually. The American Veterans Center started up right here along Constitution Avenue, actually began with the dedication of the National World War II Memorial back in 2004. Thousands and thousands of World War II veterans here Memorial Day weekend for that year. And we were asked to help organize a parade for them in their honor. Intended to be a one-time thing, but really saw the potential for a great American tradition and build it up from there. And truly, it's become a grand tradition for both, not just D.C., but the entire country.
12: Yeah, that's awesome. This year, we're celebrating America's 250th anniversary. So you have some special plans for tomorrow.
21: Absolutely. You know, this is commemorating 250 years of American service and sacrifice. So we'll be telling that story from beginning to end. The parade is organized as a moving timeline of history. So we'll have reenactors from the American Revolution, George Washington up from Mount Vernon, Continental Army reenactors, through to Abraham Lincoln and Civil War, through World War I doughboys, World War II veterans, actually almost 20 surviving World War II veterans, 85 years after Pearl Harbor, through all the way through to active duty service members, and of course, families of the fallen. So a very special day. And for the first time ever, we'll be kicking off the Memorial Day commemorations here in Washington tomorrow morning at 10 a.m. Normally, we close out Memorial Day, but this year, bright and early, 10 a.m., right along Constitution Avenue. We're excited for it.
12: Do you have any advice for anyone that plans to attend in person? I think I saw an estimated 250,000 people attend. There's also the chance for some showers possibly in the forecast. What do you think?
21: Absolutely. So come on out anywhere along Constitution Avenue for anybody coming is great. We run from the National Archives at 7th Street all the way to 17th Street. You know, a cloudy day is a great day for a parade, especially this time of year when it can get warm. That means there's no bad seat along the route. So come on out. You know, traffic is pretty light on Memorial Day in D.C. So whether you're driving in, whether you're taking the metro in, it really is you can't beat being along the route and come on out.
12: That's a good point. When there are clouds, you don't have to worry about the sunshine glaring in your face.
21: Right.
12: You've worked on a lot of projects. You've been a producer of projects about veterans. So based on what you've learned through your conversations, what can we as Americans do to best support our veterans, military members, and their families?
21: Truly, it's just showing that gratitude. You know, that's really what not just Memorial Day is, but really every day when we're thinking about our service members, our veterans, and of course, those who have made the ultimate sacrifice, which is what we're honoring this weekend, is showing that gratitude for everything that we have. That's really the theme of this year, 250 years of sacrifice and the gratitude that's given us to live in the country that we do.
12: And what an amazing tradition that you have started for so many families in Washington, D.C. and around the country. Tim Holbert with the American Veterans Center, thank you so much and have a great Memorial Day.
21: Thank you. You too.
12: So we look at that Memorial Day forecast because that is key, not only for the parade we just covered, but we have many ceremonies in observance of Memorial Day coming tomorrow. So let's start with what's in store for the rest of the weekend. We focused in a lot on where there's going to be showers and storms, but there's some positivity out there. We do have some sunshine and warmer temperatures across the upper Midwest. We're continuing this day-to-day climb. So Billings, Minneapolis on over to Denver, that's where we have the low 80s. If you have any travel plans out of Denver, you're good to go today. Seattle, nice for you in the 70s. That's going to change tomorrow. And in Los Angeles, temperatures today running close to average. You'll wake up to some areas of low clouds, that classic May gray cloud cover. And then we'll get into a little bit of sunshine this afternoon with a high of 67 degrees. Elsewhere, New York City on over to Chicago, Atlanta, Miami, we have the chance for some showers and storms. Specifically Chicago, you should start to dry out by midday and into the afternoon after we've been monitoring those issues at O'Hare. At the moment, there is a ground delay that runs anywhere from 45 minutes to 2.5 hours. But tomorrow, it's bright for you. Mostly sunshine, a high temperature of 85 in Chicagoland. Across the East Coast, there's going to be a warm front that lifts through. So some spots, you jump into the 70s, but we still stay with that unsettled pattern with some showers around. Thunderstorms, a possibility in Atlanta. So watch for that. It's a major travel hub. And we do have flood alerts across Louisiana that will be in place thanks to the showers and storms through tomorrow. Seattle, I mentioned that temperature drop. There you see it. 50s is what you can expect tomorrow. Some showers as an area of low pressure is going to work on through. And then the breeze is also going to pick up today. So we'll focus in on Washington, D.C., where we just talked about the parade. Temperatures today near 70 degrees with some of those showers. And then into tomorrow, clouds are really going to win out. But you heard, that's great for the parade. You don't have to worry about the sunshine glare for anyone along the parade route. We're looking at the positive aspect here. We keep the chance for some showers around, so make sure you have the umbrella, the rain gear ready to go, and the possibility of showers, maybe even isolated thunderstorm through later on in the day.
6: All right, let's get you down towards the Gulf Coast. This is Demopolis, Alabama, where we're tracking showers moving through the area. Matter of fact, you can kind of see that off in the distance, right? It gets a little dark, and that's where the rain shafts are coming down from some of these showers moving on through. Alabama has seen a lot of rain over the last couple of days, especially Saraland, Alabama, tallying over 10 inches of rain since Tuesday. And we're going to continue to see these strong storms soaking the south and even the central plains. But getting back to areas along the Gulf, you see today, tomorrow, Tuesday, Wednesday, renewed threats for flash flooding, and especially into our Memorial Day, unfortunately, from Biloxi right through Atlanta, that 2 out of 5 level threat. We've already seen some flooding in Atlanta earlier this week, and we could be in for some more of that. This is what radar looks like over the last couple of hours leading up to current moment. And we've got this stripe of storms moving just past Destin, making their way towards Panama City right now. So along the I-10 corridor and points south, things certainly active with a lot of lightning. You push further north, Meridian getting in on some of the rain, and this is now spinning its way towards Montgomery, Alabama. So portions of I-65 going to be a wet go of it on your Sunday morning. Through tonight, we'll keep the showers and storms around. We'll lose a little bit of those as we get into the overnight hours. And then we're starting off 9 a.m. Memorial Day morning with more green, yellow, and red on the radar. Maybe a bit of a break early Tuesday, and then everything fires right back up along the Gulf, right through Mississippi and Alabama yet again, getting into Tuesday afternoon. And yeah, even beyond Memorial Day, things stay active even through Friday. So unfortunately, this unsettled, agitated weather continues. That's obviously why we've got that flood threat right through the end of the work week. And you'll notice that we're expecting 3 to 5, maybe 5 to 8 inches of rain in spots. So saturated soils, high rain rates, and urban areas with a lot of concrete like New Orleans could lead to trouble spots when it comes to flooding.
12: Travel alert for you. It's a busy one. You might be one of the more than 45 million Americans that are hitting the roads or the tarmacs through tomorrow. As you take a live look at the Philadelphia airport, it's a soggy one there. No major issues traveling in and out of that airport. But where we have been monitoring some delays, that's been in Chicago, thanks to a line of storms that continues to push east. Specifically watching O'Hare, we have a ground delay and departure delay. So both flights that are coming in and out of the airport or seeing delays anywhere from 45 minutes to about 2 hours and 30 minutes. So watch for that. Check your flight. I know it's a major travel hub, especially if you're doing connections across the country. And that was due to lightning as we continue to watch those thunderstorms. But by the time we get to about midday, those storms should be out of here. So hopefully if you're traveling out of there for the second half of the day, it should be a better scenario. We look at the flight aware misery map across the Northeast, and despite the rain showers that we're seeing and a lot of low clouds, we're not seeing any delays there just yet. This could change as we go through the rest of today as we're monitoring the chance for some issues, possibly from Boston through the New York airports down over to Pittsburgh and Philadelphia too. I wouldn't say any major issues given that it's just going to be some showers, some isolated storms, and nothing in the way of severe weather across the Northeast. Now, if you're traveling along the I-95 corridor, you'll be using those windshield wipers at times, maybe faster because there could be some embedded heavier pockets. We've seen that pushing north of Baltimore already this morning. You're definitely using the lights throughout the day with the rain coming down. So from D.C., look at that temperature drop near 70 degrees. You travel north all the way up to Boston, your temperature then drops into the mid-50s. How about down to the Southeast? I would say we're in pretty good shape. Now, we're seeing some handful of delays across Charlotte and Atlanta airports, but no major issues for the moment. This afternoon, watching for some thunderstorms specifically for you in Columbia, Atlanta, Birmingham, on over to Montgomery and Mobile, and maybe that's where you see some delays. We go forward into tomorrow. And it's going to be a similar story. You can see, once again, as we get into the afternoon, evening, more of those showers and storms. So just have a way to receive our Fox weather alert so you can know about any potential impacts with the weather. Ah, this view looks nice, doesn't it? As we take a look across parts of the Carolinas and Florida, where temperatures are a little bit warmer and those water temperatures also warmer. Orlando, that's the number one spot to travel for Memorial Day weekend. And you look at it, you see the reason why. We've got some sunshine and some warm temperatures. Wherever you are, thanks for spending your Memorial Day weekend with us. Our Weather Command will be right after this.

0: Hi, I'm Ian Oliver. Today, we're talking about super volcanoes. The difference between a volcano and a super volcano is all about eruption power. Volcanoes erupt on a scale from 1 to 8. It's called the Volcano Explosivity Index. If a volcano maxes out that scale, a level 8, it's then considered a super volcano. It's also known as an apocalyptic eruption. Super volcanic eruptions, they launch more than 240 cubic miles of material up into the air. These kinds of eruptions dramatically change the weather across the globe for years. The good news about these, they're very rare. The last super volcano eruption was about 27,000 years ago. On average, they occur about once every 100,000 years. By the way, we've got a super volcano simmering right in our backyard beneath Yellowstone National Park. Thankfully, that one isn't due for another 73,000 years. We hope. Fox Weather, weathering it together.
1: All right, folks, millions going to be making their way towards the beaches across America this weekend, despite some of the wet weather. And let's say you're brave enough and you want to think about jumping in the water, especially as you get down there towards the warmer coastal waters of, say, the Mid-Atlantic or Florida. We do have some rip current risks with all of those onshore winds piling up. So a heads up, moderate rip current risks through the Carolinas and into parts of the Georgia coastline and then the east side of Florida and parts of the Panhandle seeing a high rip current risk. Let's talk about those water temps as you get out on the Jersey Shore. Cold. You're likely not going to want to jump in the water, not just because of the rain that we're seeing right up and down the shore from Beach Haven right through Long Beach, but those 50-degree temperatures will get you unless you have a wetsuit on or you're a surfer. And I'm sure some of the surfers are going to be out there trying to take advantage of some of these swells. Just a heads up, as you see, the rip current risk is high, so keep that in mind. All right, let's push you further south, where those water temperatures are a little more manageable.

0: going to make it tough to get out and try to enjoy those beaches. And of course, driving along the interstate is going to be difficult as well, right through Myrtle and North Myrtle.
1: Hey, I'm Ari Sarsalari, and today we're talking about smelling the weather. Have you ever been outside before, during, or after a rain shower and thought to yourself, boy, it sure smells like rain out here? Well, that scent actually has a name. It's called petrichor. Petrichor was named by Australian scientists back in 1964. This scent happens when the rain disturbs the natural oils in plants, causing them to become airborne. A compound that makes up the petrichor smell is called geosmin. It's produced by the bacteria in the soil, and it's considered to be non-toxic. Now, a less common smell that can be around during a rainstorm is when lightning splits bonds between atoms, creating ozone particles. And ozone has a pretty sharp, clean smell. People often say it smells a little bit like chlorine. Well, no matter what the aroma of the rain, you can be certain that Fox Weather has the info you need to stay up to date whenever weather comes your way. Fox Weather, weathering it together.
0: Welcome back. Time again for Coaster's Corner. This holiday weekend, unfortunately, has been wet for many across the Northeast and along the Gulf Coast. So to keep you covered, I decided to ask some people their favorite board games to play on a rainy day. It might inspire some fun board game time for you and the family over the next couple of days. Here were their recommendations on 6th Avenue.
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2: Uno! That's a good one. Many friendships have ended because of a draw four. Am I right?
6: I know, yes.
2: Just don't hit them with two draw fours in a row, and you'll keep your friends.
6: I'll try my best. I don't know about that. I'll try my best.
7: I would honestly play some chess. Yeah. No timer.
2: You want to think about your move.
7: You got to think about it because you have all the time to think about it. Where are you going?
8: Monopoly? Yeah. And I wouldn't do it outside.
5: Monopoly, if you have so much time off.
7: Probably. Well, we grew up playing Monopoly.
9: I'm going to have to go with Monopoly.
2: Oh,
9: it's
2: a
9: long,
2: classic.
9: It's competitive. I can steal your properties. I mean, like, the time would go by, then I wouldn't even think about it. So, yeah.
2: I think a lot of people are saying Monopoly. I think because it's fun and also it can eat up a whole lot of time.
9: Exactly.
2: You could start playing Monopoly Memorial Day 2026 and end Memorial Day 2027. What game piece do you use when you're playing Monopoly?
9: Ooh, I like the thimble. It's a classic. It's a classic.
5: The car.
2: Yeah.
5: That says
2: luxury.
5: Yes.
2: Happy Memorial Day.
5: Thank you.
2: I hope you get some dry time, but if not, I hope you beat whoever you play in Monopoly with the car.
5: I will.
10: They say everything is bigger in Texas, and that includes our Fox Weather Beach House. Take a look at these stormy skies down in Galveston, where our Beach House crew is setting up for Monday's big show, highlighting all the Lone Star State has to offer along the Gulf. Fox Weather meteorologist Stephen Morgan is giving us a sneak peek of this week's Beach House. Stephen, I have to see the house. How does it look, and what's in store for tomorrow?
11: Yeah. Oh boy, Melanie, the big reveal of the house is going to be tomorrow, but I will say, if you know Galveston Island, it's on the west end of the island, which is way more residential, away from, I guess you can call it the hustle and the bustle. Point West is the general neighborhood. So that's the hint I'm going to give you. I will say, I'm on the fourth floor of this massive home. Beautiful, the Gulf behind me, you can see the views. You showed that video, and we got to set the expectations. Galveston, it does get rainy in the spring and the summer. We expect that. But yesterday, I think we have some of that video. It was crazy. We had the heaviest rain, I think, that I've driven in the past 5 years. The past 5 years I've been in New York. This is reminiscent of a subtropical or tropical climate. Blinding rain, windshield wipers couldn't pick up. As we were driving, got an alert on my phone, flash flood warning. 3 to 5 inch rain rates. 3 to 5 inch an hour rain rates. It wasn't 3 to 5 inches of rain has fallen. No, that's how much rain we could have seen in just an hour. But I don't know if we have the video, but we were able to enjoy what Galveston has to offer before the skies opened up. And that's the one thing about being down here and having to time a trip. When it's the spring and the summer, you know, these afternoon storms can be a problem and they can cause some issues. We took a golf cart ride. It was great. We saw many different things, murals. We ate some incredible food. I'm still thinking about, I dreamt about the beignets. If you've never had a beignet, think of it just

0: Melanie is a deep fried donut with more powdered sugar than you know what to do with. So we brought some of the powdered sugar on her clothes. That's why actually the shirt's white this morning, full of powdered sugar. But I'm happy. It was great. It was a great day, and we have a lot more in store coming up in the next couple of days. Of course, tomorrow going to be the big beach house. So looking forward to that. But that flood watch, you guys been talking about that this morning? I'm sure you have been.
1: Yeah, we really have. And we've been watching, you know, the storms roll through there. We showed that video from yesterday that you also just talked about. And we were like, they must be gripping the steering wheel so hard.
0: It was one of those types of events. And I actually saw online people yelling, saying, if you are going to drive in that rain, put your headlights on, because even though it's in the middle of the afternoon, you can't see in front of you and you can't see the cars that are coming and approaching you. So one of those courtesies is to throw on those headlights and make sure that you're not, you know, getting in the way. It is an island that has been so resilient. Bane, she's here too. She took a walk on the seawall, which is the iconic historic barrier that was built after the great storm of 1900, the deadliest U.S. natural disaster in history, where rough estimates don't even know the exact number of people killed, but more than 6,000 people. So with the story of Galveston, while it's great, and honestly, the breeze this morning, it's fantastic, there is an element of preparing and being ready for a hurricane season, because the storms can be so bad this time of year. And of course, as we head toward hurricane season.
1: And we know that you worked in the Houston market, too. So a little bit of a homecoming for you to be back in Texas. We look forward to tomorrow's show.
0: It's true. It's been great.
1: Yeah. Thank you for giving us a little bit of a preview. Hopefully, you'll see a little bit of sunshine before you leave, right? We can hope for it.
0: I know. I think today's a better day than tomorrow. Yeah, that's right.
1: If you get some powdered sugar on your shirt, hey, at least it's from a beignet. All right, Fox Weather meteorologist Stephen Morgan, thank you so much for joining us from Galveston, Texas. You can stick with us here. We're celebrating Memorial Day with an all-new Fox Weather beach house that kicks off tomorrow at noon Eastern right here on Fox Weather.
2: I know, I couldn't picture either he or Michael Estime eating any junk food. They're always so regimented with their eating. So good for him for maybe having some fun in the days leading up to the beach house. Now listen, across the southeast, we are expecting heavy rain to continue, and it's going to last right through Friday, really. A big area of high pressure in the Atlantic, and that low funneling all the moisture off the Gulf and the Atlantic. So the setup is there. We're going to keep that deep moisture in place. And as a result, every day, Memorial Day through the end of the work week, we're expecting rounds of rain. And we continue to see everything fire up along the I-10 corridor and spreading a little bit further inland as we go through tomorrow, Tuesday, Wednesday, and Thursday. So unfortunately, what you see is what you get as you walk out the door this morning. There's that flash flood threat for Monday through Tuesday from New Orleans right through Atlanta, even into parts of the Western Carolinas. And this is a lot of rain. Don't get me wrong. 5 to 8 inches in some spots where you're seeing some of that heavy orange. But it's been the driest year on record for a lot of these locations. And that 5 to 8 inches might not even put a dent in some of the drought conditions across this area.
1: Showers and storms continue to be the focus for a lot of us into Memorial Day as we continue to track some storms this morning, causing some delays at Chicago O'Hare. Both flights coming in and out of the airport delayed due to thunderstorms. We'll tell you where you can expect those travel troubles going forward through the rest of the weekend, coming up on Weather Command Weekend.
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1: Good morning and welcome back to Weather Command Weekend as we take a live look across Chicago O'Hare Airport. That's where we've been tracking some showers and storms this morning. In fact, ground delays and departure delays. Here's the thing. If you are planning to be in and around Chicagoland today, yeah, it doesn't look the best right now, but I think these storms are going to be out of here by midday. And then we'll have improvements through the second half of the day and tomorrow. That's your day. 85, some sunshine too.
2: Yeah, the heaviest of the rain now east of the city. You're still seeing some of that light stratiform rain across Chicago, but hopefully that comes to an end soon enough. Definitely some heavy rain along the Gulf, and that's starting to spread further inland across parts of Alabama. And this area, Melanie, has seen a whole lot of rain since Tuesday. Some spots pushing 9-10 inches.
1: Incredible amounts of rain. And here are your flood alerts. You heard Stephen Morgan mention the flood alert that we have for Galveston through tomorrow morning. This expands east across parts of Louisiana, so including Lake Charles on over to New Orleans, too. Just incredible amounts of rain that you mentioned, and more still to come, a lot more.
2: And it's a bummer that those flood watches are hugging the coast, right? Because that's where most people are going to be flocking to if they're not already there. So as we take you through time, here's your Fox weather model. This takes you up until about 1 o'clock Central. You'll notice New Orleans, a spot no doubt many folks are probably wanting to spend some time in this Memorial Day weekend, and a lot of moisture in that area. It's going to be pretty gloomy and dreary as well.
1: You keep this around through Monday, and then let's see. We'll just roll it into Tuesday, and not much change here. We still keep the showers and the storms around, and this takes us all the way now into Wednesday. And what do you say? It's just this pattern on repeat. I'm actually not sure how far this model is going to go. Oh, when are we going to stop? There we see rainfall still to come. And this takes us through the entire time next week. You can see there will be some spots picking up 3 to 5 inches, but I'm even seeing some localized pockets, possibly higher. Does that look like it's that 5 to 8 range?
2: Right there. Yeah. Mm-hmm. And again, this is fairly beneficial rainfall. This whole area, very, very parched and major drought-like conditions across much of the southeast. However, even with that amount of rain, I don't think we're going to do much in the way of erasing any of the drought. So that just goes to show you how dry things have been for some of those spots in the southeast.
1: Some cities need 20 to 30 inches of rain just to get rid of the entire
2: just to get back to zero,
1: deficit. Yeah. Rainfall totals are quite different on the northeast, but it's still been soggy for us with some embedded downpours. PA, Ohio, some of our hot spots picking up an inch and a half to more than 3 inches of rain, and we still keep the showers around across the northeast.
2: Yep, so that I-95 corridor gets pretty soggy from New York through Boston, and say you're heading into Portland, Maine, well, be ready to deal with some raindrops on your windshield.
1: We're wrapping up our hours on Fox Business Network. Maria Bartiromo.
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1: Hey, good morning and welcome to Weather Command Weekend. We're so glad you're here with us. A soggy start to the holiday weekend. The rain's not stopping travelers this Memorial Day. AAA projecting more than 45 million Americans will hit the roads and tarmacs through tomorrow. That's a record. And it's not just the rain. The Northeast on track to experience one of the coolest Memorial Days in years, Nick.
2: And it feels like it. And down south, a level 2 flood threat on the board through Wednesday. Around 6 million people in the south under a flood watch today. Some spots in the Gulf could see 5 to 8 inches by the time this is all over. And to top that off, some severe weather potential is definitely possible in the plains as well. We'll be tracking it coming up.
1: But before that, let's take you back east. Our Jersey Jane Minar keeping a watchful eye on the shore this weekend, where the gloomy weather seems to be drawing more people indoors. So good morning, Jane. We have you at Point Pleasant Beach, and it looks like maybe do we find you in an aquarium?
14: Yes, we are at Jenkinson's Aquarium celebrating 35 years on the boardwalk here. And listen, we moved inside at just the right time. Have you taken a look at that radar? Pouring rain. And so it's all about making the most of this Memorial Day weekend when the weather doesn't work in our favor. And this is the place to be. So I've got a really fun, exciting segment for you. So I want to bring in Lisa Lightbody, the director of marketing with Jenkinson's Aquarium. Lisa, thank you so much for inviting us in. Tell us everything about Jenkinson's Aquarium, what you guys have to offer, and of course, celebrating 35 years.
15: Yep, we're so excited this year. It's a huge anniversary for the aquarium. 35 years is amazing. And even though the weather is not cooperating this weekend, everyone's coming out to enjoy the holiday weekend with the aquarium, arcades. We have restaurants open, funhouse. So there's plenty to do on the boardwalk, even though it's not the best beach weather.
14: Listen, it's not sand weather, but it's certainly boardwalk weather. And you guys have a lot of really awesome things. This is new, by the way, upstairs, right? Because I grew up coming here as a kid, but this is a brand new experience.
15: Yep, our top floor is newly renovated, so you can come here, and if you haven't been in a little bit, come and experience the whole new top floor. We have animal feedings throughout the day, and it's just a great time, even though the weather's not great. There's plenty to do up here.
14: And turnout yesterday, you said lots more people kind of coming for that Plan B experience to bring their kids indoors.
15: Yep, it was still busy up here between all our indoor attractions, so people are still having a good Memorial Day weekend.
14: That's awesome. So, Lisa, we've got a lot of fun planned, right? Mm-hmm. So I know we've got Laura and Nicole. Yes. Who are going to take us in to see the seals. So why don't we go check it out, Laura, the curator with Jenkinson's Aquarium, and Nicole, who is our penguin supervisor. They're going to take us inside. So we are going into the seal exhibit. So here we are. Laura, thanks for joining us.
16: Thank you.
17: Nice to meet you.
14: You have been with the aquarium for over 30 years.
16: Yeah, I just celebrated my 34th anniversary here at the aquarium.
14: This is
16: one of our seals.
14: Hello.
16: So this is Turbo. She's one of our harbor seals.
14: And Turbo has been with the aquarium for how long?
16: So Turbo's 3 years old. She's been with the aquarium just a little over 2 years, so she's very new to the aquarium. She's one of our two harbor seals. Her names are Turbo and Noelani, and we'll walk around this way.
14: Sure.
16: Get to meet both of them.
14: So talk to me more about what you guys do at the aquarium. You have the harbor seals that have come in.
16: So our two harbor seals are both rescue harbor seals. They're deemed non-releasable for different reasons. And it's one of the few places in New Jersey you can actually see harbor seals that aren't in the wild. So it's a great experience to be able to come see them. Turbo here is an amputee. So she was found rescued in California. We can kneel down closer to her. Good. And she's learned quite a few behaviors. We work with our seals so that we have a chance to get close to check things out. She can breathe.
14: Breathe.
16: Good. She'll give us her flipper. So if we want to trim her nails or check her out, we can do that as well.
14: Okay.
16: We do have our vet come in with our seals. So this is Turbo. The other one's name is Noelani. Our veterinarian comes in, and that way they can get a really good look at them up close, and they're not afraid of us.
14: Okay.
16: She does some cute, fun stuff, too. Roll.
14: Good. Oh, good job, Target. Turbo.
16: Roll. Good. Bubbles. Good. Oh. Bubbles. Okay. And do you want to toss her a fish?
14: Sure.
16: So she's getting a different kind of fish. This is called capelin. Just throw it in there. Perfect.
14: Oh, she got it.
16: Target. Good. Target. Good girl.
14: Good job, Turbo.
16: Flexible. Lounge.
14: Oh, look at that. See, I think that's what all of us wish we were doing this Memorial Day weekend, lounging.
16: You can go ahead and toss one in there.
14: Oh, I can toss. All right, ready, Turbo? Little snack?
16: Perfect.
14: So in terms of experiences, you know, for kids and families to come, you know, this is a great opportunity to take advantage of when weather's not great. They can learn so much more about all these mammals.
16: Absolutely. I mean, we're here to take good care of our animals, but also to educate the public. So we want people to come on in and have a chance to learn about these amazing animals and about conservation and the ocean and everything else. And these are a unique experience that you're going to not find anywhere else.
14: Amazing. All right, Turbo, one more snack. Here you go. So, Melanie, I mean, this obviously a really great experience for people to take advantage of, right? 35 years as they continue to celebrate. I'm hanging out with Turbo, and we've got penguins, there are sharks, and just a whole bunch of wonderful things to take advantage of. And as the day opens up, I'm sure this is going to get very busy.
18: Oh, certainly. We're all in awe watching you back here. What a fun assignment. I think you win the best assignment for the day, Jane, hands down. Enjoy it out there. We'll check back with you again this morning. Thank you so much. Taking a look across the country from San Diego, sitting in a traffic jam. Yeah, classic California traffic there. Then on to the right side of your screen, Saraland, Alabama, where we've got some heavy rain that's been working through over the past 72 hours. Really, the dreariness and the sogginess is a common theme for two-thirds of the country. So taking a look at what we can expect today and tomorrow for the rest of your weekend, we'll watch for the showers and storms along the eastern seaboard with the chance for thunderstorms really across parts of of the southeast. So maybe you have some travel delays going in and out of Atlanta later on. Now, as for Chicago, once the rain and the storms continue to push east by about midday, then we'll get a little bit better conditions for the second half of the day. But I've been saying it this weekend, and I really think the best forecast goes to you if you're in the upper Midwest from Billings on over to Minneapolis. So upper Midwest into the northern plains, that's where temperatures are in the low 80s with some sunshine and clouds. In Seattle, today's high 71. Enjoy it because temperatures nosedive tomorrow. And this morning, you're waking up to some of those May gray low clouds if you're waking up in and around Los Angeles. So along the coast and into the valleys, then you get into some sunshine this afternoon. Temperatures running fairly typical for this time of year, within a few degrees of average near 67 degrees. There's where it changes for you, Seattle, tomorrow. An area of low pressure, you can thank that across the Pacific Northwest for dropping your temperatures into the 50s with some showers and breezy conditions. Denver, you're looking pretty good. In fact, today and tomorrow, high of 84 tomorrow. Minneapolis, plenty of sunshine. Temperatures soaring because of that into the upper 80s. And Chicago, fantastic for any of your Memorial Day plans. The unofficial start to summer, certainly feeling like summer out there, and you're 85 with some sunshine. There'll be a warm front across the Northeast, so temperatures will be in the 70s, feeling a little bit better than today. But we do keep it unsettled with a front that moves through, bringing us another chance for some showers, possibly even some thunderstorms. But we'll clear out as we get through later on tomorrow afternoon, evening, in around that time frame. As far as Atlanta, you still have some thunderstorms against tomorrow. So that could cause you some delays. Washington, D.C., the focal point for any services, remembrance ceremonies, and even parades tomorrow. Looking at that forecast, you'll want to have the rain gear with you. A lot of clouds are certainly going to win out. We can't rule out the chance for showers at times tomorrow. So we go from the 70s for highs and then drop you back down into the 60s, staying relatively mild through the evening.
2: All right, take a peek at this. This is what's happening out in Alabama. And boy, oh boy, it is very, very dreary and soggy across the Gulf. That is for sure. It's been raining like crazy, really, since Tuesday of this week. And we're going to continue to see those rounds of rain impact the Gulf and portions of the Southeast as well. We do have flood watches in place from the coast of Texas right through Louisiana and even into parts of Alabama as strong storms are expected to continue. And that will create some issues in terms of flash flooding, damaging winds, and large hail. And so you see it all right there on the board. Elevated risks for sure, as we've been seeing heavy rainfall in Galveston, where our beach house will be taking place here as we head into tomorrow. And so there's your flood alert threat. A lot of green on the map, unfortunately. And that spreads from Galveston right through New Orleans and even as far east as Biloxi, where we've been following some rain through this morning. And in terms of what's been going on since Tuesday, well, Texas, Alabama, and Mississippi have seen a whole lot of rain. In fact, Saraland, Alabama, pushing a foot of rain total since earlier this week, and MIMS getting close to about 11 inches. There's your flash flood threat. 2 out of 5 every day, right through Wednesday. The biggest day for acreage covered in that 2 out of 5 is Memorial Day, unfortunately. And that includes Biloxi right through the Atlanta area. This is how it's all looked over the last 3 days. And taking you ahead into the next 3 days, I think we're going to see similar rainfall totals, 3 to 5 inches, possibly some spots picking up 5 to 8 inches as you get there towards Mississippi, Alabama, and Georgia, as every afternoon, hefty showers and storms eventually fire up and drop some more rainfall. Now, don't get me wrong, this area does need the rain. There have been some incredible drought conditions for months. Some spots need 30 inches just to get back to zero. So 5 to 8 inches of rain, not a bad thing. However, we're going to continue to see the potential for too much rain on very, very hard soil, and that could lead to that flooding threat. And so, unfortunately, a lot of orange on the map down towards New Orleans and through Biloxi and Mobile. So we're going to obviously watch these areas as we go through time. Also, keep in mind, with all that moisture transporting out of the Gulf and into Atlanta, we've got a rip current risk as well. So if you do plan on braving the weather and heading out to some of these beaches, just a heads up. Well, we're just 8 days away from the official start of the hurricane season in the Atlantic Ocean. And we'll be off to an active start. Well, I don't know. Some long-range models signal that Arthur could be on the horizon. We'll talk about that coming up next.

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9: Good morning. Here are the headlines we're tracking now, sponsored by T-Mobile. We take you to the Northeast to start, where we're waking up to showers, and it's going to stay gloomy and cool. This unsettled pattern actually is going to carry into tomorrow, but by the time we get through tomorrow evening, hopefully starting to see some improvements. We also talk about the rain down south. You guys have had so much rain. Some spots have picked up anywhere from 8 to up to 12 inches of rain, and that's found across parts of the Gulf Coast states. We continue with the flood threat from areas like Galveston on over to New Orleans into tomorrow. Some of these storms could produce rainfall rates anywhere from 2 to 3 inches per hour. Obviously, continuing through tomorrow, it's going to be a busy travel day, too, with a record number of Americans set to continue traveling. We're forecasting more than 45 million Americans, so we will continue to monitor the tarmacs and the roads for any of your drives.
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11: Check this out. Some breathtaking video captured by NASA as an astronaut showing the Aurora Borealis from space. Here on Earth, we typically see these best from late September through March, but for astronauts orbiting high above Earth, you could see the phenomenon year-round. I have never, well, I take that back. I did see faintly the aurora this past summer when we had them push far enough south here in Melanide that they were visible in New York. Have you ever seen anything like this?
9: I have not. It was really big when I lived in New England last year. I think there was a strong storm that came through, so people could see it even without seeing it through their camera lens.
11: I know. I actually had to take a picture of the horizon, and then in the picture I saw the green hue. I couldn't necessarily make it out.
9: It's so cool.
11: Yeah, but it was very cool. All right, let's take things again and keep it in space. And look at this from Trinidad and Tobago. Is it a bird? Is it a plane? Are we not alone in the universe? Well, We're not going to get beamed up today. This was actually a SpaceX satellite seen from the islands on Friday. Does look like something interesting overhead, that's for sure. And nice clear skies to get that view from the surface of the Earth. And, yeah, I can see why some folks would look up and think, oh, what's going on up there, you know?
9: That's my initial thought.
11: I know, right?
9: That's where my mind's going.
11: Especially with everything that's been happening and coming out in the news here lately. Nice little zoom in, too. You got to love the fact that this isn't super pixelated and grainy like a lot of the video that you'll get.
9: I send in.
11: Yeah. It happens. It happens. That's for sure. So cool stuff. And as always, you can see it and share it. If you have anything cool that you'd want to share with us, you can always go to foxweather.com/connect. And we love sharing cool video like this right here on Fox Weather.
9: Hey, where are we? Well, thank goodness we have that locator right there. We're in Atlanta, where you can see it is fully fogged out. The current temperature at 71 degrees. I'm sure you'll find that dew point temperature right there as we take a live look across the city. This is the spotlight of our 250 celebration. So we're spotlighting today the great state of Georgia, taking a look at some of the weather extremes experienced across the state. 112 degrees, hottest temperature ever recorded on the opposite end of the spectrum, negative 17, the coldest temperature. And you get snow, you get rain, nearly 2 feet of rain. That's the 24-hour rain total in America. So almost happy birthday to America, almost 250, and we continue to celebrate each state going forward until July 4th. But let's also talk about our regional forecast as we break it down, as we honor those who've paid the ultimate sacrifice for us tomorrow on Memorial Day. And across the Northeast, we keep that pattern unsettled. So we're definitely waking up to some rain showers, and there will continue to be the chance for rain as we go through the rest of tomorrow. I think once we get closer to the evening time frame, that's when things will start to improve. Temperatures will be in the 70s, so a little bit of a climb compared to where we are ending up today. And if you are in Washington, D.C. For the big parade there and some of those ceremonies, temperatures in the low 70s. You want to make sure you have the rain gear ready to go as well. We go on over to the plains where we're still watching for the threat for some thunderstorms to produce some heavy rainfall amounts that could lead to flash flooding already on top of some saturated soils. So this will be from areas like Galveston, where we have our Fox Weather Beach House tomorrow, and continue eastward toward New Orleans. Temperatures, though, across parts of Texas, pretty toasty as highs are going to soar into the 90s from San Antonio on over to Houston. We keep it across the south, but head farther off to the east where we'll be monitoring more showers and thunderstorms tomorrow. Luckily, at this point, we don't think any of these are going to be severe, but there could be some feisty ones in the mix. Watch for any delays you could have traveling in and out of Atlanta with thunderstorms that'll be in the forecast. On over to the Midwest, you see this little batch of moisture there. Some upper level energy could bring the chance for a shower or storm much later in the day. So think maybe the evening and into tomorrow night. Otherwise, I think it's pretty fantastic for you. And the story across the upper Midwest and Northern Plains, temperatures warming well above normal into the upper 80s to the low 90s. We head to the Southwest. Phoenix, it's been hot for you already this season. We won't eclipse the triple digits tomorrow, but temperatures coming fairly close. You throw a lot of sunshine on top of your area, and the high we're forecasting near 97 degrees.
11: All righty, NOAA's hurricane season, the forecast is out, and they're anticipating a busy year out in the East Pacific. And the fastly emerging El Nino is largely what influenced this forecast, as it typically increases tropical activity out there. It's also impacting activity in the Western Pacific as well. Let's talk about that. Those warmer equatorial waters in the Eastern Pacific could lead to increased tropical activity, and as a result, that could allow for typhoons to have a longer track over warmer water and intensify more as they propagate from east to west. So that's something to also watch out for as you look onto the other side of the Pacific Ocean. Right now, as we give you a view of the Western Pacific Basin, nothing that we're watching at the moment, but if anything were to develop and get into this region, you're noticing that the threat for development, or the potential for development, does go up in those areas due to the potential for rapid development, or at least development of any nature, since that water is a little bit warmer. And as we take you into the end of the week, and you'll notice the date on the top left-hand side of your screen, we're going to watch that, as that spin could get into some of those areas where conditions are a little more favorable and sea surface temperatures are warmer, and that could signal that a storm possibly develops and moves towards Japan as we get into exactly 1 week's time from today. So, again, that's long range, but something to watch out for in the Western Pacific. Meanwhile, we'll get you closer back home. This is the East Pacific, and no tropical development is likely over the next 7 days. As I mentioned, NOAA just came out with their 2026 hurricane forecast. And look at that. Average is 15, 8, and 4 in each of these categories. And in terms of named storms, NOAA's saying we're going to have at least average and then some. So the window being between 15 and 22 with 9 to 14 possible hurricanes and 5 to 9 of those potentially becoming major hurricanes of Category 3 or above. So overall, we're expecting a 70% chance to have an above-average season in the eastern Pacific as a result of that El Nino and that super El Nino developing with those very warm waters. And, of course, if we do see anything develop into the first part of June, this orange area is where it could happen off the coast of Mexico. And over here, everything tracks east to west. So that's why the Western Pacific could see an increase in activity. If the water is warm here, things develop over here. And then they've got the entire Pacific Ocean to use as kind of a runway into that part of the ocean. And just a reminder, this is how the EPAC tropical cyclone frequency plays out over the air. It's not as defined of a climatological peak is what we typically see in the Atlantic hurricane season. It's a little more evenly spread, of course, in the Atlantic. Peak is right around September 10th each year when the water has the most time to warm. So August, September, typically peak season for us here in the Atlantic. Although the season, Melanie, starts June 1st here in the Atlantic, and we're already wondering if we'll see something, maybe a homegrown type of system that we have to watch out
9: for. There are
11: a
9: little bit of signals, aren't they?
11: Yeah.
9: First, we look at the overall atmospheric pattern. You can see a ridge that builds across the central U.S. Then we also have the Bermuda High. So the placement of these two areas of high pressure just funnels all this moisture into the Gulf of America already, where you have a ton of moisture in place, too. So there's going to be abundant rising air. You have this area of convergence, and you really need a trigger to help to get some of those showers and storms and some things to develop. And looks like we'll have that boundary that'll be in place and area of low pressure that could potentially develop too.
11: Yeah, we'll watch out for that as hostile winds are fairly likely across the Gulf. So that is one thing that could limit any type of development. But there's a lot of moisture, and this time of the year, this is exactly what you would expect early in the season or late in the season. Whenever these fronts move into this area, they tend to stall out because they don't have a whole lot of oomph to them sometimes. And those areas of low pressure spin up along them, and those homegrown storms fire up potentially. And when that happens, you don't have a lot of time to prepare for them.
9: No, not a lot of lead time. Yeah. So that's a key to staying in tune with the forecast. The thing, though, if you're a weather fanatic like us, maybe you're on X and you've seen that the weather world is ablaze on Twitter with the possibility of, will there, won't be our named storm Arthur? Is that going to form? Looks like there's maybe the lowest possibility by the European ensembles that an area of low pressure could develop. We're not overly sold on it here at Fox Weather, but we do think, as Nick mentioned, anything that develops likely just breaks apart, not going to be organized. It'll be messy, but good news for the drought situation.
11: Absolutely. Some spots, especially in this region right here, need some 20 to 30 inches of rainfall just to get back to a net zero when it comes to that drought. So a lot of folks along the southeast and in Florida have been saying, we need rain with a name. And if Arthur were to form and stay low grade and maybe spread some of its moisture in that area, wouldn't necessarily be a bad thing. So we'll see how it all plays out. But yeah, there's some warmer water in the Gulf and along the Gulf Stream for anything that could develop to tap into right now.
9: Yeah, those temperatures running above normal for this time of year. So we will wait and see if potential Arthur is there or not for the first week of June. The Memorial Day travel period, it's in full swing. Hopefully you haven't encountered any delays yet this weekend. And we take a look along the I-95 travel as we go from D.C. to Boston later on today. You have some showers. You'll definitely be using those windshield wipers, and the headlights remain on.
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19: Oh, this is Steven.
20: Well, the unofficial start to summer is upon us. Hopefully you've made it to a quick getaway. Maybe you have some time lined up with family and friends. We have made it to our spot, and you see the video there, beautiful Galveston, Texas. And we're just 24 hours away from Foxweather Beach House. We're lucky enough to be staying at this beautiful home. Gorgeous views of the Gulf, all thanks to our friends at Vrbo. You see the video there. Incredible. If you're seeing this and thinking, that looks pretty amazing, well, you can get on the summer vacation fun as well. We're chatting with Vrbo travel expert Melanie Fish this morning about planning that summer getaway. Melanie, great to see you. Good morning. Beautiful Galveston, Texas. The sun, just a couple of minutes before we came out here live, peeked through. It's what you hope for in a beach house. If people are watching this and they're thinking, hey, I want to get on the summer fun, we're really about to ramp up that busy travel season. Is it too late?
21: No, it's not too late. I really love that you're in Galveston too, because as a Texan, that is an easy to get to little getaway, especially for a weekend. And a little known beach to a lot of people outside of Texas is Port A, which is just down the way from there. And both of those places, in addition to beach getaways, mountain getaways across the country, still have availability for the summer. The key is to book now. And since this is a summer where people are really looking for value, for savings, use some of those filters that'll help you find it. There are last minute discounts. There are early booking discounts. And I'm really looking at those beach houses with 4, 5, 6 bedrooms and trying to lure some people in to split the cost this summer.
20: I think that's a really effective and cost-saving route. I mean, we'll talk more about this beautiful home we're in just a couple of minutes, Serene Shores. I don't want to give too much away, Melanie, because the big reveal is going to be happening. But you had mentioned Port A, Rockport, Fulton, Port Aransas. The saying goes in Texas, the farther south you head, closer to the U.S.-Mexican border, the better the Gulf looks. But the Galveston views this morning, really nice. What about other maybe hidden gems aside from the coastal bend of Texas, the upper Texas coastline? Where else are maybe the hot spots that not too many people have yet booked their rental yet through Vrbo?
21: Oh, I mean, it's hard these days to find an undiscovered beach in the U.S., but people are always seeking those beach houses in 30 Hay, the panhandle of Florida, but maybe consider Orange Beach, Alabama. The prices might be a little lower in that area, and you're still getting that beautiful beach and water. And then the West Coast is also full of beautiful beaches. What I'm seeing this summer is that people are having what we're calling a stay here summer, not a stay home summer. No one is giving up their summer vacations, but they're looking for places maybe a little closer to home than they would have in the past. They're thinking, do we really want to buy plane tickets, and how much do we want to spend on gas for that big road trip? And what they're finding is that there are places maybe a little closer to home that are just as magical. For example, going to Galveston instead of all the way to Port A, or staying near a Texas beach instead of going all the way to the panhandle of Florida. There's something available.
20: And give us a little more insight, too, because when it comes to booking this thing through Vrbo, there are options. You had mentioned how the number of bedrooms might be important, especially if you're going to go with multiple friends or family. Other amenities that you're able to break that down for us, and if people are interested, how they're able to do that. And also look at the costs of these units. Some rooms, a little bigger, more amenities than others. Vrbo makes it pretty easy, though, for people to figure out what that price will ultimately be per family.
21: Yeah, you really have a couple of options this summer, especially if you're shopping for value. One is look at the abundance of great waterfront condos available. One bedroom, two bedroom. That's one way to keep the cost low. The other way I mentioned earlier is to split the cost among a family, a big beach house like that one, where there are six, seven bedrooms, sleeps multiple families. I've actually stayed in that house, and that is a perfect example. The other thing you need to remember about Vrbo is when you're shopping, there are no resort fees or hidden fees. The price you're getting in the Vrbo app is the all-in price with all fees included. So that's something to keep in mind when you're deciding, okay, do we want to rent a house where we can maybe cook breakfast, go out for lunch, come back for dinner, or are we going to book a resort where every meal has to be eaten out, which is fine sometimes, and you might get hit with some surprise fees.
20: And that's what you want to avoid, especially when you're, if you're doing a last minute travel booking or planning just within the next week or so to head out to kick off that summer. Here's the thing, and before we let you go, we got to talk about the unit we're staying at. That Seacrest Beach, Florida home was gorgeous. That pool. This one, when we arrived, my perspective in this resort, Point West, this home stood out. I mean, it is a beautiful, gorgeous home. It's Serene Shores. Tell us a little bit about it. And if you miss anything, I'll be able to add some flavor, because I love this home.
21: Well, they're showing the Seacrest Beach house, but I want to see more about where you are, because I haven't actually gotten to stay at that house. And I think this is a perfect example of gems that may be overlooked just because they're closer to home. There are beautiful beach homes in Galveston. Are you actually staying at the home? Tell me about it.
20: Staying at the home, yeah. There's an elevator in the home, several stories up. I mean, every home here is elevated, because you have to prepare for the possibility of hurricanes.
21: Yeah.
20: But these modern conveniences here, gorgeous bathrooms. That elevator is great. I have never seen a bigger stove in a rental before. This thing was just recently upgraded in 2025. It is incredible. So what's also nice, and you know, having knowledge of Texas, being a Texan, it is it's a part of Galveston that's off that busy section of the island. It's on the west end. So if you are looking for an escape, grab some groceries, come on down, and it's a great time. So I can't wait to really give this big reveal. We appreciate your time, as always. Verbo travel expert Melanie Fish, thanks for joining us this morning. Have yourself a great unofficial kickoff to summer. Thanks again.
21: Thank you.
11: Strong storms have been pounding the southern U.S. all weekend long. It's been soggy, unfortunately, and that's a bummer because this holiday weekend is when many folks want to get out and enjoy some outdoor time and soak up the sun. That's typically what you equate with Memorial Day weekend, but you see that picture right there in Alabama, and it's anything but very dreary, and we've seen a lot of rain really plague many of the areas that are in that elevated risk right now that you're seeing across the threat zone. So the Central Plains and especially along the Gulf Coast, right? So from eastern Texas through Louisiana and right up into parts of Alabama and Mississippi. In fact, that's where we have a flood watch running right through Monday. And that does include Galveston, where our beach house is taking place tomorrow at noon. Also through Lake Charles, New Orleans, you name it, and right through Biloxi. So watch out for the water levels in those spots as the rain comes down over the next, 24 to 36 hours. Look at some of these unbelievable totals that we've seen. The bottom of the list is about 8 inches. The top of the list, forget about it, there in Saraland, Alabama, close to a foot. And we're not done. And that spells trouble right through tonight and into tomorrow, where Memorial Day, unfortunately, with the timing here, we've got the highest flash flood threat. It's at a 2 out of 5 for the biggest area. So Mobile right through Alabama and even into parts of Tennessee and Kentucky. And those areas have already seen a lot of hefty rainfall, as we've been talking about for days now. The southeast is just very, very soggy, very saturated, and really not much of a break. If there is any dry time across the south and you live there, get out and do what you can. Maybe run some errands, because likely showers and storms aren't going to be too far off from developing. Every afternoon and every evening, you see how the map becomes active with showers and lines of storms. And this is right through Wednesday afternoon. You'll notice the boot, or I should say the heel, of Louisiana getting in on some hefty storms, even at about 8 o'clock in the evening. And we'll keep that trend going through Thursday.
9: These storms have been causing headaches on the roads and various airports this weekend. As you take a look at Atlanta Airport, thunderstorms in the forecast for you through tomorrow, so could potentially have some delays there. We've had ground stops this weekend at Houston airports and then also this morning at Chicago O'Hare. So what about the Northeast? We've been monitoring a slug of moisture that's been bringing some showers, even some embedded downpours across the region through the morning. And the delays that we'll expect as it stays unsettled the rest of today? Well, I think some. It's not going to be major travel disruptions, but if you're traveling in and out of Boston, the New York airports, Pittsburgh, down to Philly, you could possibly encounter delays. How about for you in New York City? It has been since 2021 that we've experienced a Memorial Day weekend that's been this gloomy and this cool, with temperatures that have been in the low 50s and possibly continuing to stack up on those rainfall totals through tomorrow. So traveling along the I-95 corridor from D.C. to Boston, you'll be using the windshield wipers and a reminder to drive with those headlights on. Temperatures drop, too, from the 70s into the mid-50s as you continue that journey off to the north. Across the southeast, we'll travel there next so you can get an idea of what we can expect through the rest of your Sunday. And that's some thunderstorms. I mentioned that across Atlanta, Columbia, on over to Montgomery and Mobile, you'll have that threat too. Also, as a reminder, we do have the flood alerts that are in place across the south. And as we get into the southwest, well, I'd say it's pretty good for you if you are planning to travel today and into tomorrow. Look at all the green on the map too. If you find yourself in Minneapolis, on over to Seattle, down to Los Angeles, weather won't be causing you any delays. So hopefully it continues to be a smooth sailing for you. While on the East Coast, yep, there you can see some travel trouble. Taking a look at some of the beaches across America. Well, where would you like to be? How about Orlando, the number one travel spot for Memorial Day weekend? Wherever you are, Thanks for spending your Memorial Day weekend with us. More Weather Command is coming up after this.
14: 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But are you ready to amp things up even more? 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
6: Welcome back in, folks. It's time once again for 4 Points, where four meteorologists come together to discuss a hot topic in the world of weather. To help us out with this segment, we have the one and only Allison Gargaro from Fox 29 Houston joining us. There she is right below me. And of course, we've got our very own homegrown radar, Jane Minar, joining us from Jersey Shore as well. So ladies, welcome in. Today, we're going to tackle the topic, will the Atlantic hurricane season get off to a hot start? Of course, the start of the season officially begins June 1st, and there's some signs that our first named storm could form shortly thereafter. So we're going to keep it in-house. Melanie, we're going to start with you. What are you seeing right now?
7: This is such a hot topic right now, especially if you're on X in the weather world. And so I'm looking at the European ensembles this morning, and it's that long-range model that has some indicators that potentially we could see an area of low pressure to develop. You look at the full run of the probability that a tropical depression or a tropical storm forms. And albeit it's low, but there is still a chance, about a 10 to 20% chance that something could form. So we will wait and see. All eyes on that.
6: We shall wait and see. Yeah. All right, Jane, what are you thinking? Because there will be a little bit of wind shear that anything that develops might have to contend with out there.
8: Yeah, I think that's the one caveat, especially this early on in the season. And if you take a look at the environment right now, well, I think the Gulf of America is basically shut down for business. There's so much hostility in the atmosphere. Not only do we have this kind of upper level low hanging around right now, but we also have our subtropical jet. And with that positioned across the Gulf, that is what's going to bring a ton of wind shear to that environment. And anything that could possibly maybe want to try to spin up there would just be sheared apart and lopsided. Now, there is a pocket off the southeast coast. So I think that's what models are starting to hint to. But again, the progression of that storm, wind shear expected to increase as well, that's what could maybe keep this a little bit on the lower side when it comes to those probabilities. Shear is not our friend when it comes to tropical development. Wind shear typically starts to decrease this time of the season.

0: But with the strengthening El Nino, we know that's going to be the opposite effect. And then when you consider the climatological average, you know, the A-name storm typically doesn't come until like the third week of June. So it would be a little ahead of schedule.
1: It definitely would. One thing that can offset El Nino, and we've seen this in years past, Allison, sea surface temperatures, especially if they're running a little bit warm. You're no stranger to tropical systems there in Houston. What are you thinking?
2: Well, when I look at water temperatures ranging anywhere from the upper 70s to low 80s, and we're not even at June yet, that's when I kind of start to look at things. It's like, okay, even if the wind shear just goes away for just a little bit of time, that's when we could be seeing something form. And there's likely going to be a ton of moisture in the Gulf and then off the east coast of the U.S. And yes, let me tell you, those states need the rain in a very bad way. But, you know, this early in the season, we don't want to see anything tropical form. So the one good thing I'm looking at is that temperatures in the Atlantic, water temperatures at that in the main development region, are just below average. So that's good news for now. But we do know June, that month, and even into early July is when we usually have those homegrown storms. So we're going to be keeping a really close eye on the Gulf and then just off the east coast of the U.S.
1: And I'll take it away here with the last point being the fact that we've got that lingering front that stalls right over the Gulf and right off the East Coast. And typically, if you are going to see a storm develop this time of the year, this is the exact setup. We see this a lot at the beginning of the season and the end of the season. Areas of low pressure tend to form along these stalled out boundaries. And with that spin out in the ocean, if the water is warm enough and conditions are favorable enough, we can see these storms develop. And as Allison mentioned, the Gulf does have some warm temps, so we shall see. I'm being told, I'm going to do the news reporter thing and put my finger to my ear. We've got a special guest, a surprise guest that nobody... I know it.
3: Everybody is wrong.
1: Mr. Stash.
3: Everybody's always wrong all the time.
1: Mr. Stash.
3: Why do you guys always get it wrong? Come on.
4: That was one of our choices.
1: Mr. Morgan, what do you think? You're a Houston native. At least you recently worked in Houston alongside Allison there. What are you thinking, buddy?
3: I'm closer to Allison than I've ever been. It's great. And she's about 50 miles away as the crow flies. Listen, I put my toes in the water last night. I sat my thing on the sand. It was a really nice night. So I can confirm Allison's right. Those waters are warm. I wanted to bring up that ensemble forecast, though, the European that Melanie mentioned, because those ensemble members, and once those L's start showing up, it raises eyebrows. But you've got about 50 of those L's available. And when there's only one, you gauge it based on confidence. And while you can look at it and say, there might be something percolating, there's one L. There's one L. So I think I ultimately have to agree with Jane. The only thing that I had a problem with that Jane was saying is that the Gulf is not active. Girl, listen, the Gulf is. We had about 3 to 5 inch rain rates yesterday, and that is because we were right by the Gulf. I have never driven through a heavier rain. I know it's not tropical, but I think it counts. So there's my two cents. Am I mad enough?
1: Steven, that was the perfect amount of sass. And listen, I am jealous you got to put your thang in the sand. I am jealous, and I hope to do that myself here one of these days when the rain finally stops.
3: Nice.
1: You're a fantastic surprise guest. Yeah, we appreciate you dropping in on us. Jane, stay dry there in the Jersey Shore. And listen, Allison, if you're in Galveston, you know, tomorrow, crash in on the beach house there with Steven and Bane.
3: Come on down.
1: Thanks,
4: That'd
1: guys.
4: So
1: that was fun.
4: We were nervous. We didn't know who the special guest was going to be. We don't take surprises very well.
1: I know.
4: It was Steven.
1: That was the best surprise we could have ever had. That is one of my favorite people that works here at Fox Weather. And, of course, we've got a lot of eyes trained on the South, as a lot of rain is expected to come through the Southeast. And, of course, we're going to possibly see a little bit of help in erasing the historic drought that we have all across the Southeast. Big area of high pressure and an area of low pressure continuing to just pump in a lot of moisture into these regions. And so all that moisture off the Gulf and off the Atlantic coming together in sort of this funnel, Melanie, and that's going to keep everything very, very soggy over the next several days.
4: You just look at that camera, too, and it just feels like it's moist just looking at that camera. You get that ick feel. Drought relief, though, this is going to be good, right? This is going to be beneficial rain for this part of the region as we keep that southerly flow in place. And you look at the forecast going forward all the way through Thursday, It's just rounds of showers and storms.
1: Yeah, to your point, watch this. We'll take you through time, and it's almost like it's just rinse and repeat, right? You end one day, start another, and rounds of showers and storms develop in about the same place each afternoon and each evening. So as a result, a lot of training taking place where you'll see heavy rain day after day set up over some of the same locations. And as a result, we've got this flash flood threat through Tuesday morning.
4: Yeah, so some major cities, New Orleans on up to Atlanta, Charlotte, Raleigh, you're either in that one or two category. And these storms are going to be pretty efficient rainfall makers. So the reason that you're in the forecast there. So still to come all the way through Friday, there could be some pockets that pick up 3 to 5 inches. But if you look really close, it looks like maybe that red shading where it's about 5 to 8 inches.
1: Yeah, and that's a lot of rain. For sure. However, we need a lot more rain than that to try to eat away at some of these deficits and some of the drought conditions. This map, Melanie, I think does the best at depicting just how dry things have been. So in order to end the drought in these locations across the Southeast, over the next 3 months, we would need this amount of rain in any one of these locations. And we're talking, I mean, we're not just talking tenths of an inch or a couple of inches. We're talking possibly feet of rain.
4: No, just incredible amounts. Some areas like Columbia on over to Jacksonville, 20 to 30 inches of rain is what we still need just to break even. So you look at the latest drought monitor, and this will be updated again as we get into next week. So it'll run through the rainfall totals that we get through Tuesday, and then we get the latest update come Thursday morning. But hopefully, I mean, with a lot of the inches of rain that we've had so far, hopefully it chips away just a little bit.
1: I know. That would be fantastic. And of course, there are some very, very parched parcels of land across the South and East as, you know, it's very soggy in some spots as well. So it's kind of a give and take, right? You've got the drought and the rain falling over parts of those drought stricken lands. And it's a little good news, bad news scenario for many.
4: And speaking of bad news, Chicago O'Hare, that's where we've had ground stops this morning. That is also a spot where you're going to see improving conditions over the next couple of days, but maybe some travel headaches going in and out of that major airport this morning. Storm should be out of there by midday into the early afternoon, and then temperatures just taking off. So it's a lovely way to end the weekend for us tomorrow. Let's stay down in the South, though, because we'll focus on some of the areas where you do need to watch for that rain potential. And it's about 2/3 of us across the country. So there's that flood watch where we saw Stephen and Galveston, and then that's all the way to New Orleans.
1: Yeah, it's definitely going to be a soggy go of it. Yet again, these rounds of showers continuing. And this is a spot I think a lot of people probably made plans to go towards or visit for this Memorial Day. And maybe some folks thought, hey, we'll go to New Orleans for Memorial Day. And they booked something a month or two in advance. Unfortunately, you'll notice this is that's a spot that's going to continue to see the rain just move in and out day after day.
4: And we'll continue. It's almost like you have to really watch at the pause point here to get an idea of what day it is, because it looks pretty much the same thing on repeat. So that'll be one of our focus when you're joining us this week and we're talking about the forecast. We'll still be monitoring that closely with all the rainfall that's still to come. So some pretty copious amounts, but I want to take it up into the Northeast because this is where we haven't seen as much rain. But that being said, we still have flood alerts that are running through parts of the Ohio Valley. Some of the highest totals have been found across Ohio, where we'll still get that chance for some thunderstorms with a cold front passage.
1: Yeah, look at this. From Jersey right through the Big Apple, Boston, over the last couple of hours, it's been pretty darn soggy, and that moisture continues to push northbound towards Maine. We may eke out a little bit of dry time as we get into Memorial Day for spots further inland. So, heck, you may even see a little bit of sunshine back off towards Erie and Syracuse as you get into your Memorial Day afternoon. But the closer you are to the coast, Melanie, the less of that you're going to see.
4: Yeah, but then see the clearing that we get overnight into Tuesday. Tuesday, it's our day across the Northeast. It'll be warmer. We'll get some sunshine back, and I think you'll like where the temperatures are headed by the end of the week. But here's rainfall still to come across the Northeast. Maybe some pockets where you have about 1 to 2 inches more of rainfall.
1: Not bad to have Tuesday off, right?
4: Yeah.

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7: Good morning, everyone. Thank you so much for joining us. We're coming to you on Fox Weather. I'm Melanie Black.
8: I'm Nick Koester. Hopefully your Memorial Day weekend is going well, even though parts of the United States aren't seeing the best weather forecast. That's for sure.
7: Yeah, if you're on the east coast of the country, that's where you have the showers and the gloom and the cool temperatures. You take a look at Atlantic City and Ocean City. So some of the iconic spots across the Jersey Shore you'd think would be packed this weekend. It was better weather. Well, you still see some walkers and some joggers out there, but not nearly going to be quite as packed just yet as we kick off the unofficial start to summer. There you see temperatures that are in the 50s. You see the gloom from above, but let's get down on the ground and check in with our meteorologist, Jay Minar. She's been joining us the past couple of days from Point Pleasant Beach. It's good to see you out there. So how are the conditions? I know it's you look at outside. And you don't think, ah, oh, this is great beach weather, but give us some positivity.
9: I'm always trying to find the silver lining. And when it comes to this weekend, you're right. I mean, it feels nothing like the kickoff to summer. I mean, normally this here on Point Pleasant Beach, this is the sand that would be packed with people trying to enjoy. And I'm the only one out here. I've got a couple seagulls, but it's a pretty nasty beach day, pretty nasty beach weekend all around. So people are trying to find that plan B, the alternative. It's about 10 o'clock on the East Coast. And so the boardwalk is actually just opening up. And I got to tell you, it was sparse this morning. No one, maybe like two or three joggers. And they were timing it between the showers because last hour it was pouring here. We made it inside the aquarium here, Jenkinson's Aquarium. It's been on the boardwalk for 35 years. I got to feed the seals and the penguins. It is such a wonderful place to be. In fact, they just opened up as well. A couple families came in just as they opened. And so I have a feeling that is going to be the spot. But of course, on the boardwalk, there's still so much to do. There are beach bars. Those are starting to open up for the day. So come grab lunch. And I can tell you right now, if you know anything about the culture of the Jersey Shore, especially here in Monmouth County, I mean, technically Point Pleasant Beach is Ocean County, but it's right over the inlet. All of these beach bars are packed. Parker House was a 2.5 hour line. So anybody who knows Parker House is the Jersey Shore. If you want to wait in that line, by all means, but have the jackets. Now, yesterday, It was kind of a different story. We started the day drier. So the boardwalk was packed by this time yesterday. Things were opening up, the arcade, they had all of the games. So families were coming out to enjoy. The parking lots were full. The rain picked up yesterday afternoon and evening, and that's where we have been since. The good news is we're flip-flopping. So expecting the worst of the rain, which we've got a big slug of it over New Jersey, New York City right now, that is on its way out of here. That's going to continue to push up to the east. Finally expected to see some dry time arrive as we head towards this afternoon. I think once we get past about 12 o'clock, now it's not going to be completely dry in the clouds part and suddenly it's sunny, right? It's going to stay gloomy, but we will be able to at least be out and about without everything being soaking wet. Now I'm on the beach and I want to highlight this too, because normally this, I mean, any day at the beach is a great day. Don't get me wrong. I'm so happy to be here, but look at this ocean. It is so churned up and I think visually so appealing, because this is, I mean, the Jersey Shore looking like this. You're thinking, my goodness, is there something going on out there? This is wind. We have high pressure up to the north, and with that high pressure over northern New England, it's blocking our storm lifting up from the south, this rain that's picking up from lifting up and out of here. And so with that high pressure, you have clockwise flow, those easterly winds coming right off the ocean, and it's also pushing the ocean closer to the shoreline. So right now we've got about 5 to 8 foot breakers in the surf zone. There's a high risk for rip currents, high surf advisories. That all goes through tonight. Finally, this starting to relax. Our atmospheric roadblock, our traffic jam with that high pressure is going to be moving out of here. And so for our Memorial Day on Monday, we'll still see a couple showers around. A cold front's going to kick its way through, but we'll see the winds relax. We'll see the clouds begin to part and temperatures will begin to warm. So we're just getting through it. But as I stand here, Melanie, on this wet beach, the rain is picking up. And the aquarium, I can already see families just filing in on the boardwalk. It's their first spot, first stop as the morning opens up.
7: I know why. We saw you live from the aquarium. It was adorable with the seals, you getting to feed them and play with them. So I'd agree. The aquarium, the indoor spots, those are going to be the hot places this weekend. Jane, we'll let you go get dry. We'll check back in with you in a little bit. Thank you so much. As we take a look at a couple views across the country from traffic along San Diego. It's a classic California setup there, isn't it? And then on over to Saarlen, Alabama. Wow, it looks like you're finally getting a little bit of a break, at least from this viewpoint, from the rain. But you have picked up nearly a foot of rain just within the past 72 hours, thanks to the constant clusters of storms that have been pushing across the southeast. So we look at the rest of our Memorial Day weekend, and it's going to be a common theme. It stays unsettled and cool across the northeast. Temperatures near 56. For us in New York City, on over to Chicago, where there have been ground stops in place this morning at O'Hare. Those thunderstorms continue to move east, and by the time we get to midday into the early afternoon, we should be clearing things out, headed for a high near 78 degrees. Expect some thunderstorms yet again across Atlanta, but where it looks pretty good for you, if you find yourself in the upper Midwest to the northern plains, high soaring into the low 80s with some sunshine. Seattle today, you're at 71, and enjoy it because we get a temperature drop for tomorrow. Area of low pressure is going to make its grand entrance across the Pacific Northwest, and that's going to knock your temperatures into the 50s. With some showers and some breezy conditions. Again, tomorrow morning across Southern California, you're waking up to the May gray low clouds. You get into some sunshine in the afternoon. Temperatures running close to average for a city like Los Angeles near 66. Chicago, pretty nice day for you tomorrow. No storms for you. Some sunshine, high near 85 degrees. And we keep that paddled unsettled across the parts of New England all the way down to the southeast, where we're continuing to forecast a chance for some showers and storms. And those temperatures to climb a little bit more across the southeast, or the northeast, I should say, into the 70s. Good morning, D.C. This is our focal point for Memorial Day, right? With the parade, also observance ceremony and services. Make sure you have the rain gear ready to go. There's a chance for some showers and definitely a lot of clouds.
8: All right, take a peek at this. This is what's happening out in Alabama. And boy, oh boy, it is very, very dreary and soggy across the Gulf. That is for sure. It's been raining like crazy, really since Tuesday of this week. And we're going to continue to see those rounds of rain impact the Gulf and portions of the Southeast as well. We do have flood watches in place from the coast of Texas right through Louisiana and even into parts of Alabama as strong storms are expected to continue. And that will create some issues in terms of flash flooding, damaging winds, and large hail. And so you see it all right there on the board. Elevated risks for sure, as we've been seeing heavy rainfall in Galveston, where our beach house will be taking place here as we head into tomorrow. And so there's your flood alert threat. A lot of green on the map, unfortunately. And that spreads from Galveston right through New Orleans and even as far east as Biloxi, where we've been following some rain through this morning. And in terms of what's been going on since Tuesday, well, Texas, Alabama, and Mississippi have seen a whole lot of rain. In fact, Saraland, Alabama, pushing a foot of rain total since earlier this week, and MIMS getting close to about 11 inches. There's your flash flood threat. 2 out of 5 every day, right through Wednesday, the biggest day for acreage covered in that 2 out of 5 is Memorial Day, unfortunately, and that includes Biloxi right through the Atlanta area. This is how it's all looked over the last 3 days, and taking you ahead into the next 3 days, I think we're going to see similar rainfall totals, 3 to 5 inches, possibly some spots picking up 5 to 8 inches as you get there towards Mississippi, Alabama, and Georgia, as every afternoon, hefty showers and storms eventually fire up and drop some more rainfall. Now, don't get me wrong, this area does need the rain. There have been some incredible drought conditions for months. Some spots need 30 inches just to get back to zero. So 5 to 8 inches of rain, not a bad thing. However, we're going to continue to see the potential for too much rain on very, very hard soil, and that could lead to that flooding threat. And so, unfortunately, a lot of orange on the map down towards New Orleans and through Biloxi and Mobile. So we're going to obviously watch these areas as we go through time. Also, keep in mind, with all that moisture transporting out of the Gulf and into Atlanta, we've got a rip current risk as well. So if you do plan on braving the weather and heading out to some of these beaches, just a heads up. Well, we're just 8 days away from the official start of the hurricane season in the Atlantic Ocean, and we'll be off to an active start. Well, I don't know. Some long-range models signal that Arthur could be on the horizon. We'll talk about that coming up next. We are your Hurricane HQ. Hey, what's up, guys? Nick Koester here. 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To start shopping, go to foxweatherdeals.com. Joining me is lifestyle expert Courtney Kaysen. And Courtney, there is nothing better on a hot day in the spring or summer than one of these products you're about to show.
10: Oh, I know. And when you get hot, like you just mentally, you shut down.
8: Well, and you get cranky.
10: Correct. Yeah. And so what you're getting today is a set of 2 AirBro neck fans. I first discovered these last year at my son's 5th birthday party when the AC went out in an indoor jungle gym. Oh. My friend Kendra pulled this out of the bag and we were like, where did you get this? And she was like, step aside, ladies. So she like pulled it out so we could all get this. But basically, you're going to put this on just like you would throw over your favorite hoodie. You're going to press the power button. There's multiple options that you have. And on a single charge, you're getting up to 4 hours. So we can sit on the sidelines. Mm-hmm. We can watch sporting events. Mm-hmm. We can go to concerts. We can walk around the neighborhood. Finally, with a nice, cool breeze. It weighs less than some of my necklaces. You're getting a set of 2 for $24.99 at a 50% savings. I even think if you're traveling with people, bring these. They make excellent hostess gifts.
8: No doubt. And listen, if you're going to a place like Disneyland, bringing one of these rather than buying them on site will save you
10: probably hundreds of dollars.
8: You said it.
10: We
8: no
10: don't
8: doubt.
10: Know.
8: Yeah, exactly. So to buy one of these.
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7: Good morning. Here are the headlines we're tracking now, sponsored by T-Mobile. We take you to the Northeast to start, where we're waking up to showers and it's going to stay gloomy and cool. This unsettled pattern actually is going to carry into tomorrow, but by the time we get through tomorrow evening, hopefully starting to see some improvements. We also talk about the rain down south. You guys have had so much rain. Some spots have picked up anywhere from 8 to up to 12 inches of rain, and that's found across parts of the Gulf Coast states. We continue with the flood threat from areas like Galveston on over to New Orleans into tomorrow. Some of these storms could produce rainfall rates anywhere from 2 to 3 inches per hour. Obviously, continuing through tomorrow, it's going to be a busy travel day, too, with a record number of Americans set to continue traveling. We're forecasting more than 45 million Americans, so we will continue to monitor the tarmacs and the roads for any of your drives.
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8: Check this out. Some breathtaking video captured by NASA as an astronaut showing the Aurora Borealis from space. Here on Earth, we typically see these best from late September through March, but for astronauts orbiting high above Earth, you could see the phenomenon year-round. I have never, well, I take that back. I did see faintly the aurora this past summer when we had them push far enough south here in Melanide that they were visible in New York. Have you ever seen anything like this?
7: I have not. It was really big when I lived in New England last year. I think there was a strong storm that came through, so people could see it even without seeing it through their camera lens.
8: I know. I actually had to take a picture of the horizon, and then in the picture I saw the green hue. I couldn't necessarily make it out.
7: It's so cool.
8: Yeah, but it was very cool. All right, let's take things again and keep it in space. And look at this from Trinidad and Tobago. Is it a bird? Is it a plane? Are we not alone in the universe? Well, We're not going to get beamed up today. This was actually a SpaceX satellite seen from the islands on Friday. Does look like something interesting overhead, that's for sure. And nice clear skies to get that view from the surface of the Earth. And, yeah, I can see why some folks would look up and think, oh, what's going on up there, you know?
7: That's my initial thought.
8: I know, right?
7: That's where my mind's going.
8: Especially with everything that's been happening and coming out in the news here lately. Nice little zoom in, too. You got to love the fact that this isn't super pixelated and grainy like a lot of the video that you'll get.
7: That I send in.
8: Yeah. It happens. It happens, that's for sure. So, cool stuff. And as always, you can see it and share it. If you have anything cool that you'd want to share with us, you can always go to foxweather.com/connect. And we love sharing cool video like this right here on Fox Weather.
7: Hey, where are we? Well, thank goodness we have that locator right there. We're in Atlanta, where you can see it is fully fogged out. The current temperature at 71 degrees. I'm sure you'll find that dew point temperature right there as we take a live look across the city. This is the spotlight of our 250 celebration. So we're spotlighting today the great state of Georgia, taking a look at some of the weather extremes experienced across the state. 112 degrees, hottest temperature ever recorded on the opposite end of the spectrum, negative 17, the coldest temperature. And you get snow, you get rain, nearly 2 feet of rain. That's the 24-hour rain total in America. So almost happy birthday to America, almost 250, and we continue to celebrate each state going forward until July 4th. But let's also talk about our regional forecast as we break it down, as we honor those who've paid the ultimate sacrifice for us tomorrow on Memorial Day. And across the Northeast, we keep that pattern unsettled. So we're definitely waking up to some rain showers, and there will continue to be the chance for rain as we go through the rest of tomorrow. I think once we get closer to the evening time frame, that's when things will start to improve. Temperatures will be in the 70s, so a little bit of a climb compared to where we are ending up today. And if you are in Washington, D.C. For the big parade there and some of those ceremonies, temperatures in the low 70s. You want to make sure you have the rain gear ready to go as well. We go on over to the plains, where we're still watching for the threat for some thunderstorms to produce some heavy rainfall amounts that could lead to flash flooding already on top of some saturated soils. So this will be from areas like Galveston, where we have our Fox Weather Beach House tomorrow, and continue eastward toward New Orleans. Temperatures, though, across parts of Texas, pretty toasty, as highs are going to soar into the 90s from San Antonio on over to Houston. We keep it across the south, but head farther off to the east, where we'll be monitoring more showers and thunderstorms tomorrow. Luckily, at this point, we don't think any of these are going to be severe, but there could be some feisty ones in the mix. Watch for any delays you could have traveling in and out of Atlanta with thunderstorms that'll be in the forecast. On over to the Midwest, you see this little batch of moisture there. Some upper-level energy could bring the chance for a shower or storm much later in the day. So think maybe the evening and into tomorrow night. Otherwise, I think it's pretty fantastic for you. And the story across the upper Midwest and northern plains, temperatures warming well above normal into the upper 80s to the low 90s. We head to the southwest. Phoenix, it's been hot for you already this season. We won't eclipse the triple digits tomorrow, but temperatures coming fairly close. You throw a lot of sunshine on top of your area, and the high we're forecasting near 97 degrees.
8: All righty, NOAA's hurricane season, the forecast is out, and they're anticipating a busy year out in the East Pacific. And the fastly emerging El Nino is largely what influenced this forecast, as it typically increases tropical activity out there. It's also impacting activity in the Western Pacific as well. Let's talk about that. Those warmer equatorial waters in the Eastern Pacific could lead to increased tropical activity, and as a result, that could allow for typhoons to have a longer track over warmer water and intensify more as they propagate from east to west. So that's something to also watch out for as you look onto the other side of the Pacific Ocean. Right now, as we give you a view of the Western Pacific Basin, nothing that we're watching at the moment, but if anything were to develop and get into this region, you're noticing that the threat for development, or the potential for development, does go up in those areas due to the potential for rapid development, or at least development of any nature, since that water is a little bit warmer. And as we take you into the end of the week, and you'll notice the date on the top left-hand side of your screen, we're going to watch that, as that spin could get into some of those areas where conditions are a little more favorable and sea surface temperatures are warmer, and that could signal that a storm possibly develops and moves towards Japan as we get into exactly 1 week's time from today. So, again, that's long range, but something to watch out for in the Western Pacific. Meanwhile, we'll get you closer back home. This is the East Pacific, and no tropical development is likely over the next 7 days. As I mentioned, NOAA just came out with their 2026 hurricane forecast. And look at that. Average is 15, 8, and 4 in each of these categories. And in terms of named storms, NOAA's saying we're going to have at least average and then some. So the window being between 15 and 22 with 9 to 14 possible hurricanes and 5 to 9 of those potentially becoming major hurricanes of category 3 or above. So overall, we're expecting a 70% chance to have an above average season in the Eastern Pacific as a result of that El Nino and that super El Nino developing with those very warm waters. And of course, if we do see anything develop into the first part of June, this orange area is where it could happen off the coast of Mexico. And over here, everything tracks east to west. So that's why the Western Pacific could see an increase in activity. If the water is warm here, things develop over here, and then they've got the entire Pacific Ocean to use as kind of a runway into that part of the ocean. And just a reminder, this is how the EPAC tropical cyclone frequency plays out over the year. It's not as defined of a climatological peak as what we typically see in the Atlantic hurricane season. It's a little more evenly spread, of course, in the Atlantic. Peak is right around September 10th each year when the water has the most time to warm. So August, September, typically peak season for us here in the Atlantic. Although the season, Melanie, starts June 1st here in the Atlantic, and we're already wondering if we'll see something, maybe a homegrown type of system that we have to watch out
7: for. There are
8: a
7: little bit of signals, aren't they?
8: Yeah.
7: First, we look at the overall atmospheric pattern. You can see a ridge that builds across the central U.S. Then we also have the Bermuda High. So the placement of these two areas of high pressure just funnels all this moisture into the Gulf of America already, where you have a ton of moisture in place, too. So there's going to be abundant rising air. You have this area of convergence, and you really need a trigger to help to get some of those showers and storms and some things to develop. And looks like we'll have that boundary that'll be in place and area of low pressure that could potentially develop too.
8: Yeah, we'll watch out for that as hostile winds are fairly likely across the Gulf. So that is one thing that could limit any type of development. But there's a lot of moisture, and this time of the year, this is exactly what you would expect early in the season or late in the season. Whenever these fronts move into this area, they tend to stall out because they don't have a whole lot of oomph to them sometimes. And those areas of low pressure spin up along them, and those homegrown storms fire up potentially. And when that happens, you don't have a lot of time to prepare for them.
7: No, not a lot of lead time. Yeah. So that's a key to staying in tune with the forecast. The thing, though, if you're a weather fanatic like us, maybe you're on X and you've seen that the weather world is ablaze on Twitter with the possibility of, will there, won't be our named storm Arthur? Is that going to form? Looks like there's maybe the lowest possibility by the European ensembles that an area of low pressure could develop. We're not overly sold on it here at Fox Weather, but we do think, as Nick mentioned, anything that develops likely just breaks apart, not going to be organized. It'll be messy, but good news for the drought situation.
8: Absolutely. Some spots, especially in this region right here, need some 20 to 30 inches of rainfall just to get back to a net zero when it comes to that drought. So a lot of folks along the southeast and in Florida have been saying, we need rain with a name. And if Arthur were to form and stay low grade and maybe spread some of its moisture in that area, wouldn't necessarily be a bad thing. So we'll see how it all plays out. But yeah, there's some warmer water in the Gulf and along the Gulf Stream for anything that could develop to tap into right now.
7: Yeah, those temperatures running above normal for this time of year. So we will wait and see if potential Arthur is there or not for the first week of June. The Memorial Day travel period, it's in full swing. Hopefully you haven't encountered any delays yet this weekend. And we take a look along the I-95 travel as we go from D.C. to Boston later on today. You have some showers. You'll definitely be using those windshield wipers, and the headlights remain on.
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19: Visit your nearby Lowe's on Richmond Highway in Alexandria.
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7: Welcome back to Weather Command Weekend. Memorial Day events continue across the country. And if you are waking up on the Jersey Shore, you're waking up to scenes like this. A lot of clouds, some showers, and a little bit of rough surf, too, along the beaches. It's not the most enticing beach weather. Now, is it? But that's not stopping people from hitting the boardwalk. Let's check in on the ground at Point Pleasant Beach, New Jersey. That's where we have our very own Jane Menar. Jane, it looks like it's getting a little bit more lively behind you.
9: It is. The boardwalk just opening up. The aquarium, the Jenkinson's Aquarium, has also just opened. And let me tell you, it has been a line out the door. Check this out. So there's not much else open. Things are slowly starting. The games, the arcade, and this is what it's all about, right? Trying to find that secondary plan. If we can't be on the beach, on the sand, well, we're on the boardwalk. I hear I've got a junior meteorologist somewhere. I think he's in line over here. So I'm going to try to talk to some of these folks about how the weather has been for them. But obviously, this is not exactly what we would like to see for Memorial Day weekend. Now, remember, I was just inside the aquarium showcasing all of the wonderful things that we have to offer. How you doing, guys?
21: Great.
9: Not so great weather, right, this weekend? Can I ask, what do you think of it? What do you think of this weather, this Memorial Day weekend?
21: Well, I did just get called into work, but...
9: No.
21: I'm not going. We're going to enjoy hanging out with the kid.
9: Good. Good. And then, you know, obviously it's a very busy, busy start to the day. This is my junior meteorologist, right? Can I talk to him for a second? How you doing, bud? What's your name?
22: Anderson.
9: Anderson. What do you think of the weather this weekend?
22: I'd say the palm trees make it sort of look like a hurricane.
9: I know. Did you see the waves out there? Is this what you wanted for this weekend, or are you a little bummed?
0: I'm a little bummed.
9: What do you, in terms of your favorite weather for Memorial Day weekend, what would it be?
0: I'd say I'd rather be nice and sunny and warm.
9: Are you excited you guys are getting into the aquarium? Mom, what do you think?
1: Hopefully it'll be a good way to spend a rainy day.
9: All right, well, thanks for talking with me, guys. Enjoy. It's a lot of fun in there. So it's all about finding that plan B, right? Because being outside right now, this is the wettest it's been up to this point of this Memorial Day weekend. Now, yesterday afternoon, things did pick up with the rain as well. I do think we will get some improvements as we move ahead into our Sunday afternoon and evening, Monday too. We've all got that extra day off, and so maybe we'll be able to kind of salvage some of this. But in terms of getting to the beach, we'll probably have to wait a couple more days, which the good news is the forecast is promising up the eastern seaboard. We will see high pressure move back in after the rain, and temperatures will begin to warm. But it's just been overall a really, really cruddy weekend. We've seen anywhere from a half an inch to an inch of rain. And you know me, I'm always trying to find the silver lining. The good news is that we need the rain. And this is the type of rain that's been slow and steady. It has not led to any flood concerns. And while, yes, everything is very wet, at least we can get through. Hi, buddy. How you doing? Can I ask you a question? Yeah? What do you think of the weather?
0: It would be better if it was a better Memorial Day weather, but it's fine for being inside the aquarium and stuff.
9: Yeah.
0: So, yeah.
9: You got your sweatshirt on. It's kind of cold, right?
0: Yeah.
9: In terms of your favorite games to play inside, do you have a favorite that you've been able to do?
0: Yes. Last night we played Little Connect 4 with my Uncle Jeff, and yeah, I've been watching TV a lot.
9: Watching TV a lot?
0: Yeah.
9: Well, what's your name?
0: Liam.
9: Liam, thank you for talking with me. My name's Jane. I'm with Fox Weather right now. You're live on TV. Enjoy the aquarium today.
22: Go Birds,
9: Liam. Go Birds. I'm a huge Eagles fan. You a Phillies fan too?
0: Yeah.
9: Let's do it. Let's do it. Fist bump. You got it. Enjoy your day. Have a good one. That was a good high five. My goodness. I think families, let me tell you, nothing slows you from coming to the Jersey Shore. Memorial Day weekend, it is the rite of passage, Melanie. And so I've been talking from families all over Pennsylvania, North Jersey, Maryland. I had someone from Florida come all the way up here to enjoy and be with her family. And so it's all about making memories, and you make the most of it.
7: Memories playing Connect Four with Uncle Jeff. You heard it from Liam. Very cute interview there, Jane. Thank you so much. We'll talk to you soon. Wow, a lot of us hitting the roads or the airports this weekend. It's a busy travel weekend. San Diego on the left side of your screen where you're sitting through that classic California traffic. Then on the right side of your screen, Saraland, Alabama. You have been the rainfall winner for the past 72 hours, picking up about a half a foot of rain. So much so, hopefully that's going to help to chip away at that deficit that we have with the drought. Let's talk your travel plans today and tomorrow. It's going to stay cool and unsettled for us across the East Coast. So we keep those showers around New Jersey and New York City. Temperatures are going to be more mild the farther you get down across the southeast, but that's where you still have thunderstorms, and some of those could be on the stronger side. So watch for potential delays in and out of Atlanta. Chicago, you've had ground stops this morning, and as we get into the midday, into the early afternoon, we'll clear things out, and you'll have a better weather on the horizon for the rest of the holiday weekend. Temperatures are going to be pretty warm to hot across Texas in the upper 80s, and where it's going to be closer to normal, that'll be in Los Angeles. High today of 67, so you have some of those May-gray low clouds. You'll get into a little bit of sunshine before the day is done. And Seattle, your high temperature near 71. Enjoy it because look at the temperature drop come tomorrow. We can thank an area of low pressure making its way through the Pacific Northwest. That's going to bring some showers and some breezy conditions. As far as the upper Midwest and the northern plains, I think you're the winners for this weekend. Upper 80s, Minneapolis. Plenty of sunshine. You see this little green little area right here. We'll have to watch for some upper level energy that could bring the chance for a shower or storm really much later in the day come tomorrow. But overall, it's still going to be the same story across the Gulf Coast states up into the Northeast. Showers and storms. You've heard it for the entire weekend. Tomorrow's going to be no different. Although I think once we get to, say, the evening and into tomorrow night, things start to really improve for us across the Northeast. Washington, D.C., a focal point for any ceremonies and even the parade for Memorial Day tomorrow, as we honor those who have paid the ultimate sacrifice. So for anyone that's planning to be part of the parade, 250,000 Americans, so a lot of people, make sure you have that rain gear ready to go with the chance for some showers. But we will have a lot of clouds, so don't have to worry about any of that solar glare for any of those perfect spots along the route.
8: Strong storms have been pounding the southern U.S. all weekend long. It's been soggy, unfortunately, and that's a bummer because this holiday weekend is when many folks want to get out and enjoy some outdoor time and soak up the sun. That's typically what you equate with Memorial Day weekend, but you see that picture right there in Alabama, and it's anything but very dreary, and we've seen a lot of rain really plague many of the areas that are in that elevated risk right now that you're seeing across the threat zone. So the Central Plains and especially along the Gulf Coast, right? So from eastern Texas through Louisiana and right up into parts of Alabama and Mississippi. In fact, that's where we have a flood watch running right through Monday. And that does include Galveston, where our beach house is taking place tomorrow at noon. Also through Lake Charles, New Orleans, you name it, and right through Biloxi. So watch out for the water levels in those spots as the rain comes down over the next, 24 to 36 hours. Look at some of these unbelievable totals that we've seen. The bottom of the list is about 8 inches. The top of the list, forget about it, there in Saraland, Alabama, close to a foot. And we're not done. And that spells trouble right through tonight and into tomorrow, where Memorial Day, unfortunately, with the timing here, we've got the highest flash flood threat. It's at a 2 out of 5 for the biggest area. So Mobile right through Alabama and even into parts of Tennessee and Kentucky. And those areas have already seen a lot of hefty rainfall, as we've been talking about for days now. The Southeast is just very, very soggy, very saturated, and really not much of a break. If there is any dry time across the South and you live there, get out and do what you can, maybe run some errands, because likely showers and storms aren't going to be too far off from developing. Every afternoon and every evening, you see how the map becomes active with showers and lines of storms. And this is right through Wednesday afternoon. You'll notice the boot, or I should say the heel of Louisiana, getting in on some hefty storms, even at about 8 o'clock in the evening. And we'll keep that trend going through Thursday.
7: These storms have been causing headaches on the roads and various airports this weekend. As you take a look at Atlanta Airport, thunderstorms in the forecast for you through tomorrow, so could potentially have some delays there. We've had ground stops this weekend at Houston airports and then also this morning at Chicago O'Hare. So what about the Northeast? We've been monitoring a slug of moisture that's been bringing some showers, even some embedded downpours across the region through the morning. And the delays that we'll expect as it stays unsettled the rest of today? Well, I think some. It's not going to be major travel disruptions, but if you're traveling in and out of Boston, the New York airports, Pittsburgh, down to Philly, you could possibly encounter delays. How about for you in New York City? It has been since 2021 that we've experienced a Memorial Day weekend that's been this gloomy and this cool, with temperatures that have been in the low 50s and possibly continuing to stack up on those rainfall totals through tomorrow. So traveling along the I-95 corridor from D.C. to Boston, you'll be using the windshield wipers and a reminder to drive with those headlights on. Temperatures drop, too, from the 70s into the mid-50s as you continue that journey off to the north. Across the Southeast, we'll travel there next so you can get an idea of what we can expect through the rest of your Sunday. And that's some thunderstorms. I mentioned that across Atlanta, Columbia, on over to Montgomery and Mobile, you'll have that threat too. Also, as a reminder, we do have the flood alerts that are in place across the South. And as we get into the Southwest, well, I'd say it's pretty good for you if you are planning to travel today and into tomorrow. Look at all the green on the map too. If you find yourself in Minneapolis, on over to Seattle, down to Los Angeles, weather won't be causing you any delays. So hopefully it continues to be a smooth sailing for you. While on the East Coast, yep, there you can see some travel trouble. Taking a look at some of the beaches across America. Well, where would you like to be? How about Orlando, the number one travel spot for Memorial Day weekend? Wherever you are, thanks for spending your Memorial Day weekend with us. More Weather Command is coming up at...
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8: Welcome back in, folks. It's time once again for 4 Points, where four meteorologists come together to discuss a hot topic in the world of weather. To help us out with this segment, we have the one and only Allison Gargaro from Fox 29 Houston joining us. There she is right below me. And of course, we've got our very own homegrown radar Jane Minar joining us from Jersey Shore as well. So ladies, welcome in. Today, we're going to tackle the topic: will the Atlantic hurricane season get off to a hot start? Of course, the start of the season officially begins June 1st, and there's some signs that our first named storm could form shortly thereafter. So we're going to keep it in-house. Melanie, we're going to start with you. What are you seeing right now?
9: This is such a hot topic right now, especially if you're on X in the weather world. And so I'm looking at the European ensembles this morning, and it's that long-range model that has some indicators that potentially we could see an area of low pressure to develop. You look at the full run of the probability that a tropical depression or a tropical storm forms. And albeit it's low, but there is still a chance, about a 10 to 20% chance that something could form. So we will wait and see. All eyes on that.
8: We shall wait and see. Yeah. All right, Jane, what are you thinking? Because there will be a little bit of wind shear that anything that develops might have to contend with out there.
10: Yeah, I think that's the one caveat, especially this early on in the season. And if you take a look at the environment right now, well, I think the Gulf of America is basically shut down for business. There's so much hostility in the atmosphere. Not only do we have this kind of upper level low hanging around right now, but we also have our subtropical jet. And with that positioned across the Gulf, that is what's going to bring a ton of wind shear to that environment. And anything that could possibly maybe want to try to spin up there would just be sheared apart and lopsided. Now, there is a pocket off the southeast coast. So I think that's what models are starting to hint to. But again, the progression of that storm, wind shear expected to increase as well, that's what could maybe keep this a little bit on the lower side when it comes to those probabilities. Shear is not our friend when it comes to tropical development. Wind shear typically starts to decrease this time of the season, but with the strengthening El Nino, we know that's going to be the opposite effect. And then when you consider the climatological average, you know, the A-name storm typically doesn't come until like the third week of June. So it would be a little ahead of schedule.
8: It definitely would. One thing that can offset El Nino, and we've seen this in years past, Allison, sea surface temperatures, especially if they're running a little bit warm. You're no stranger to tropical systems there in Houston. What are you thinking?
11: Well, when I look at water temperatures ranging anywhere from the upper 70s to low 80s, and we're not even at June yet, yeah, that's when I kind of start to look at things. It's like, okay, even if the wind shear just goes away for just a little bit of time, that's when we could be seeing something form. And there's likely going to be a ton of moisture in the Gulf and then off the east coast of the U.S. And yes, let me tell you, those states need the rain in a very bad way. But

0: you know, this early in the season, we don't want to see anything tropical form. So the one good thing I'm looking at is that temperatures in the Atlantic, water temperatures at that in the main development region are just below average. So that's good news for now. But we do know June, that month, and even into early July is when we usually have those homegrown storms. So we're going to be keeping a really close eye on the Gulf and then just off the east coast of the U.S.
1: And I'll take it away here with the last point being the fact that we've got that lingering front that stalls right over the Gulf and right off the East Coast. And typically, if you are going to see a storm develop this time of the year, this is the exact setup. We see this a lot at the beginning of the season and the end of the season. Areas of low pressure tend to form along these stalled out boundaries. And with that spin out in the ocean, if the water is warm enough and conditions are favorable enough, we can see these storms develop. And as Allison mentioned, the Gulf does have some warm temps, so we shall see. I'm being told, I'm going to do the news reporter thing and put my finger to my ear. We've got a special guest, a surprise guest that nobody... I knew it!
2: Everybody is wrong.
1: Mr. Stash.
2: Everybody's always wrong all the time.
1: Mr. Stash.
2: Why do you guys always get it wrong?
3: It.
2: Come
3: that
2: on.
3: That was one of our choices.
1: Mr. Morgan, what do you think? You're a Listen. Houston native. You're so well, at least you yes. recently worked in Houston alongside Allison there. What are you thinking, buddy?
2: I'm closer to Allison than I've ever been. It's great. And she's about 50 miles away as the crow flies. Listen, I put my toes in the water last night. Wait. I sat my thing on the sand. It was a really nice night. So I can confirm Allison's right. Those waters are warm. I wanted to bring up that ensemble forecast, though, the European that Melanie mentioned, because those ensemble members, and once those L's start showing up, it raises eyebrows. But you've got about 50 of those L's available. And when there's only one, you gauge it based on confidence. And while you can look at it and say, and there might be something percolating, There's one L. So I think I ultimately have to agree with Jane. The only thing that I had a problem with that Jane was saying is that the Gulf is not active. Girl, listen, the Gulf is. We had about 3 to 5 inch rain rates yesterday, and that is because we were right by the Gulf. I have never driven through a heavier rain. I know it's not tropical, but I think it counts. So there's my two cents. Am I mad enough?
1: Steven, that was the perfect amount of sass. And listen, I am jealous you got to put your thang in the sand. I am jealous, and I hope to do that myself here one of these days when the rain finally stops.
2: Nice.
1: You're a fantastic surprise
3: down.
1: Guest. Yeah, we appreciate you dropping in on us. Jane, stay dry sure there in the Jersey Shore. And listen, Allison, if you're in Galveston, you know, tomorrow's crash in on the beach house there with Steven and Bane.
2: Yeah, come on down.
1: Thanks,
3: That'd
1: guys.
3: Be so
1: that
3: fun.
1: Was fun.
3: We were nervous. We didn't know who the special guest was going to be. We don't take surprises very well.
1: I know.
3: It was Steven.
1: That was the best surprise we could have ever had. That is one of my favorite people that works here at Fox Weather. And, of course, we've got a lot of eyes trained on the South, as a lot of rain is expected to come through the Southeast. And, of course, we're going to possibly see a little bit of help in erasing the historic drought that we have all across the Southeast. Big area of high pressure and an area of low pressure continuing to just pump in a lot of moisture into these regions. And so all that moisture off the Gulf and off the Atlantic coming together in sort of this funnel, Melanie, and that's going to keep everything very, very soggy over the next several days.
3: You just look at that camera, too, and it just feels like it's moist just looking at that camera.
1: Yeah.
3: You get that ick feel. Drought relief, though, this is going to be good, right? This is going to be beneficial rain for this part of the region as we keep that southerly flow in place. And you look at the forecast going forward all the way through Thursday, it's just rounds of showers and storms.
1: Yeah, to your point, watch this. We'll take you through time, and it's almost like it's just rinse and repeat, right? You end one day, start another, and rounds of showers and storms develop in about the same place each afternoon and each evening. So as a result, a lot of training taking place where you'll see heavy rain day after day set up over some of the same locations, and as a result, we've got this flash flood threat through Tuesday morning.
3: Yeah, so some major cities, New Orleans on up to Atlanta, Charlotte, Raleigh, you're either in that one or two category, and these storms are going to be pretty efficient rainfall makers, so the reason that you're in the forecast there. So still to come all the way through Friday, there could be some pockets that pick up 3 to 5 inches, but if you look really close, it looks like maybe that red shading where it's about 5 to 8 inches.
1: Yeah, and that's a lot of rain for sure. However, we need a lot more rain than that to try to eat away at some of these deficits and some of the drought conditions. This map, Melanie, I think does the best at depicting just how dry things have been. So in order to end the drought in these locations across the Southeast, over the next 3 months, we would need this amount of rain in any one of these locations. And we're talking, I mean, we're not just talking tenths of an inch or a couple of inches. We're talking possibly feet of rain.
3: No, just incredible amounts. Some areas like Columbia on over to Jacksonville, 20 to 30 inches of rain is what we still need just to break even. So you look at the latest drought monitor, and this will be updated again as we get into next week. So it'll run through the rainfall totals that we get through Tuesday, and then we get the latest update come Thursday morning. But hopefully, I mean, with a lot of the inches of rain that we've had so far, hopefully it chips away just a little bit.
1: I know. That would be fantastic. And, of course, there are some very, very parched parcels of land across the South and East. As you know, it's very soggy in some spots as well. So it's kind of a give and take, right? You've got the drought and the rain falling over parts of those drought-stricken lands. And it's a little good news, bad news scenario for many.
3: And speaking of bad news, Chicago O'Hare, that's where we've had ground stops this morning. That is also a spot where you're going to see improving conditions over the next couple of days, but maybe some travel headaches going in and out of that major airport this morning. Storm should be out of there by midday into the early afternoon, and then temperatures just taking off. So it's a lovely way to end the weekend for us tomorrow. Let's stay down in the South, though, because we'll focus on some of the areas where you do need to watch for that rain potential. And it's about two-thirds of us across the country. So there's that flood watch where we saw Stephen and Galveston, and then that's all the way to New Orleans.
1: Yeah, it's definitely going to be a soggy go of it. Yet again, these rounds of showers continuing. And this is a spot I think a lot of people probably made plans to go towards or visit for this Memorial Day. And maybe some folks thought, hey, we'll go to New Orleans for Memorial Day. And they booked something a month or two in advance. Unfortunately, you'll notice this is that's a spot that's going to continue to see the rain just move in and out day after day.
3: And we'll continue. It's almost like you have to really watch at the pause point here to get an idea of what day it is, because it looks pretty much the same thing on repeat. So that'll be one of our focus when you're joining us this week and we're talking about the forecast. We'll still be monitoring that closely with all the rainfall that's still to come. So some pretty copious amounts, but I want to take it up into the Northeast because this is where we haven't seen as much rain. But that being said, we still have flood alerts that are running through parts of the Ohio Valley. Some of the highest totals have been found across Ohio, where we still get that chance for some thunderstorms with a cold front passage.
1: Yeah, look at this. From Jersey right through the Big Apple, Boston, over the last couple of hours, it's been pretty darn soggy, and that moisture continues to push northbound towards Maine. We may eke out a little bit of dry time as we get into Memorial Day for spots further inland. So, heck, you may even see a little bit of sunshine back off towards Erie and Syracuse as you get into your Memorial Day afternoon. But the closer you are to the coast, Melanie, the less of that you're going to see.
3: Yeah, but then see the clearing that we get overnight into Tuesday. Tuesday, it's our day across the Northeast. It'll be warmer. We'll get some sunshine back, and I think you'll like where the temperatures are headed by the end of the week. But here's rainfall still to come across the Northeast. Maybe some pockets where you have about 1 to 2 inches more of rainfall.
1: Not bad to have Tuesday off, right?
3: Yeah. Lucky if you do. Another hour of
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3: Good morning, everyone. Thank you so much for joining us or coming to you on Fox Weather. I'm Melanie Black.
1: I'm Nick Koser, and hopefully you found a way to keep yourself dry this Memorial Day weekend.
3: That's a trick, isn't it? I took a peek outside, you know, from our studios here in Manhattan.
1: It's coming down.
3: Looks chilly out there, not to mention the rain really coming down. So hopefully you have the rain gear ready to go. Keep it around for tomorrow, too, especially if you're living along the northeast and even down to the southeast, too. A lot of us dealing with the rain and the storms. As you take a look at one of those spots, that'll be the Jersey Shore, although it does look a little bit busier there on the boardwalk now, doesn't it? Ocean City, current temperature in the 50s. You can see a lot of that rough surf, so it's turning around thanks to the wind, and now we're socked in some more low clouds in Wildwood. So not the best day to get out there, but hey, we'll make do. So let's get on the ground and check in with meteorologist Jane Minar. She's been live the past couple of days in Point Pleasant Beach. You know what, Jane? I know we can count on you to find the indoor activities, right?
10: Oh, yeah. And listen, I'm inside the arcade. It's just opened up. And boy, is it getting busy here. The parking lot is packed, just as you expect, right? As the morning, the day gets a little later, well, we've got a lot of families to entertain. So check it out. I mean, obviously, there's so much fun to be had. All of the games. I mean, the car games. You can play the claw games to try to get up everything. Hungry hippos, right? Check this out. All these kids having a lot of fun. Also, on the Jenkinson's Boardwalk, it's not just this arcade. Check out the line of everybody trying to get into the aquarium this morning. We gave you a sneak peek of what it's like inside. Families have been lining up since it opened just about an hour ago, and I spoke with three little girls about what this Memorial Day weather has been like for them and what they were looking forward to get inside. Take a listen. You like playing in the rain? What about earlier this week? Remember when it felt like summer? And then now it's so cold. What a difference, right?
11: Uh-huh.
10: What do you think of it?
11: I don't really like it because it went from hot to cold, and I was hoping to go to the beach.
10: So, obviously, you know, this has definitely been a shock to the system, I think, for a lot of people, going from earlier this week where temperatures at the Jersey Shore were in the mid to upper 90s. that was the pure kickoff to summer, so we thought. But now, of course, we're left with the rain. And we've got a nice batch of it right now, but this is beginning to move out. You can see getting ready for folks to come and enjoy, because I do think that this afternoon we will get some dry time, and that's what we're looking for, trying to find that window of opportunity to still enjoy the weekend, make those memories with family and friends. Now, with a wet boardwalk, right, I mean, nearly everything is wet. A lot of time has to be spent indoors. You've got tons of restaurants here on the Jenkinson's Boardwalk. This is Martell's, a classic Martell's Tiki Bar. But, you know, also, too, when you consider this rain, while it might put a damper on some of our plans, it's not all that bad. We've picked up already about an inch of rain here in Point Pleasant Beach and across New Jersey on the I-95 corridor, anywhere from 1 to even closer to 2 inches of rain. And we're still going to get a little bit more rain as we go through the next, say, day or so. How's it going, buddy? But we are expecting to see a nice wet soaking, nothing that would prompt any flooding concerns, which is a good news. And we do have a little bit of drought, so hopefully this is going to start to chip away at that. But I gotta tell you, as I've been standing out here all morning long, I've got a little bit of a shiver across the body because it is cold. Temperatures are in the 50s, and we are not expecting to warm up, at least for today. We're kind of locked into this. Maybe we get lucky with some of that dry time where we get close to about 60 degrees in some locations, but this is definitely not that summer-like feel. We will continue to warm up as we get into tomorrow. More dry time, but a cold front kicks in, so the rain's not completely out of here, but I do think we will see some improvements. But for now, I mean, the boardwalk, still quiet, but you can see we've got Martell's beginning to kind of prep for what is going to be an afternoon rush, because also, too, Melanie, if you don't know about the Jersey Shore, nothing stops us from getting down here. And these beach bars are about to be packed, especially the ones that have the indoor locations like Martell's and Jenks down the way, Parker House, you name it. Some of these people, Mel, they wait 2.5+ hours just to get inside some of these bars. And, yeah, they'll need a jacket.
3: Hey, I believe it. That's a prime spot. It's a prime location. You got to do what you got to do. Get in line. Jane, thank you so much. We'll talk to you again soon. As we take a trip across the country from coast to coast, it really is a tale of two very different weather stories. You have got some better conditions, but maybe a lot of traffic there across the West Coast. That's a view from San Diego this past week. And then we head to Saraland, Alabama. Wow, you guys have picked up so much rain just over the past 72 hours, nearly a foot of rain, and there are still more showers and storms to come. In fact, about 2/3 of the country dealing with some form of wet weather through the rest of the weekend. We look at New York. Today we stay unsettled and it stays cool too, all the way down to the southeast. We have the chance for some showers and storms, and some of those could pack a little bit of a punch in terms of some damaging wind gusts. Atlanta, potentially some delays later on today. Then we go up to Chicago. That's where you've had some ground stops and ground delays at O'Hare this morning. These showers and storms continue to push east. So by the time we get, well, maybe the next couple of hours, things should start clearing out and things turn a little bit better. I think that the upper Midwest and the northern plains, you have the best forecast through this weekend in the low 80s from Billings to Minneapolis. And then we head on over to Seattle, where temperatures will be in the 70s today. And it's dry. That changes tomorrow. We can thank this area of low pressure that's going to make its entrance across the Pacific Northwest tomorrow. Brings the rain, drops the temperatures, and kicks up the breeze, too. Traveling down to the south across Southern California, in typical May fashion, we have the low clouds in the morning. We get into a little bit of sunshine in the afternoon, not only today, but again tomorrow. So some sunshine mixed with the clouds in Los Angeles. Temperatures running near normal in the mid to upper 60s. Still watching for some storms in Atlanta, and it stays unsettled, although a warm front will be nearby across the northeast. So temperatures go into the 70s, and then we should start to trend a little bit drier as we get to tomorrow evening and at night. Chicago, your forecast tomorrow. Oh, fantastic for Memorial Day. And there's so much to do outside in Chicago this time of year. 85 for a high. Minneapolis are headed for the upper 80s. Tomorrow, the focal point for Memorial Day across the country, Washington, D.C. We've got the big parade. 250,000 Americans expected to attend that. And you will want the umbrella because it's going to be well, chance for some showers throughout the morning. And if you don't have the showers, well, there'll be a lot of clouds, which is good news because you don't have to worry about that solar glare finding a good spot along the parade route. And then by the evening, we still have the chance for some showers, possibly even a thunderstorm. Let's head to New York City. You can see that temperatures jump into the 70s. We keep the showers tomorrow morning. And then as we get into the evening time frame, that's when it starts to trend a little bit drier and conditions will improve, especially heading into Tuesday. Denver, good morning to you. You have a couple chances for some showers today, but then look where we head tomorrow. I think tomorrow is going to be ending on a pretty good note. Temperatures running in the low 80s. It's partly cloudy. And then we get a pretty quick cool off back into the low 50s by the evening. Dallas, another day of some thunderstorms for you and temperatures near 85 degrees. Tomorrow, it looks like it trends a little bit drier, and then we'll keep partly cloudy skies in the forecast, a high near 87 degrees. Temperatures should stay mild tomorrow evening. So, good news with any travel plans that you have in and around Dallas. I know that's a major travel hub, especially if you have a connection. Given the forecast that we have tomorrow, there shouldn't be too many issues on the roads, but we'll most certainly watch for those forecasts closely across the southeast, including the busy Atlanta airport.
1: All right, take a peek at this. This is what's happening out in Alabama. And boy, oh boy, it is very, very dreary and soggy across the Gulf. That is for sure. It's been raining like crazy, really, since Tuesday of this week. And we're going to continue to see those rounds of rain impact the Gulf and portions of the Southeast as well. We do have flood watches in place from the coast of Texas right through Louisiana and even into parts of Alabama as strong storms are expected to continue. And that will create some issues in terms of flash flooding, damaging winds, and large hail. And so you see it all right there on the board. Elevated risks for sure, as we've been seeing heavy rainfall in Galveston, where our beach house will be taking place here as we head into tomorrow. And so there's your flood alert threat. A lot of green on the map, unfortunately. And that spreads from Galveston right through New Orleans and even as far east as Biloxi, where we've been following some rain through this morning. And in terms of what's been going on since Tuesday, well, Texas, Alabama, and Mississippi have seen a whole lot of rain. In fact, Saraland, Alabama, pushing a foot of rain total since earlier this week, and MIMS getting close to about 11 inches. There's your flash flood threat. 2 out of 5 every day, right through Wednesday. The biggest day for acreage covered in that 2 out of 5 is Memorial Day, unfortunately, and that includes Biloxi right through the Atlanta area. This is how it's all looked over the last 3 days, and taking you ahead into the next 3 days, I think we're going to see similar rainfall totals, 3 to 5 inches, possibly some spots picking up 5 to 8 inches as you get there towards Mississippi, Alabama, and Georgia, as every afternoon, hefty showers and storms eventually fire up and drop some more rainfall. Now, don't get me wrong, this area does need the rain. There have been some incredible drought conditions for months. Some spots need 30 inches just to get back to zero. So 5 to 8 inches of rain, not a bad thing. However, we're going to continue to see the potential for too much rain on very, very hard soil, and that could lead to that flooding threat. And so, unfortunately, a lot of orange on the map down towards New Orleans and through Biloxi and Mobile. So we're going to obviously watch these areas as we go through time. Also, keep in mind, with all that moisture transporting out of the Gulf and into Atlanta, we've got a rip current risk as well. So if you do plan on braving the weather and heading out to some of these beaches, just a heads up. Well, we're just 8 days away from the official start of the hurricane season in the Atlantic Ocean, and we'll be off to an active start. Well, I don't know. Some long-range models signal that Arthur could be on the horizon. We'll talk about that coming up next. We are your Hurricane HQ.
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3: Good morning. Here are the headlines we're tracking now, sponsored by T-Mobile. We take you to the Northeast to start, where we're waking up to showers, and it's going to stay gloomy and cool. This unsettled pattern actually is going to carry into tomorrow, but by the time we get through tomorrow evening, hopefully starting to see some improvements. We also talk about the rain down south. You guys have had so much rain. Some spots have picked up anywhere from 8 to up to 12 inches of rain, and that's found across parts of the Gulf Coast states. We continue with the flood threat from areas like Galveston on over to New Orleans into tomorrow. Some of these storms could produce rainfall rates anywhere from 2 to 3 inches per hour. Obviously, continuing through tomorrow, it's going to be a busy travel day, too, with a record number of Americans set to continue traveling. We're forecasting more than 45 million Americans, so we will continue to monitor the tarmacs and the roads for any of your drives.
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1: Check this out. Some breathtaking video captured by NASA as an astronaut showing the Aurora Borealis from space. Here on Earth, we typically see these best from late September through March, but for astronauts orbiting high above Earth, you could see the phenomenon year-round. I have never, well, I take that back. I did see faintly the aurora this past summer when we had them push far enough south here in Melanide that they were visible in New York. Have you ever seen anything like this?
3: I have not. It was really big when I lived in New England last year. I think there was a strong storm that came through, so people could see it even without seeing it through their camera lens.
1: I know. I actually had to take a picture of the horizon, and then in the picture I saw the green hue. I couldn't necessarily make it out.
3: It's so cool.
1: Yeah, but it was very cool. All right, let's take things again and keep it in space. And look at this from Trinidad and Tobago. Is it a bird? Is it a plane? Are we not alone in the universe? Well, we're not going to get beamed up today. This was actually a SpaceX satellite seen from the islands on Friday. Does look like something interesting overhead, that's for sure. And nice clear skies to get that view from the surface of the Earth. And, yeah, I can see why some folks would look up and think, oh, what's going on up there, you know?
3: That's my initial thought.
1: I know, right?
3: That's where my mind's going.
1: Especially with everything that's been happening and coming out in the news here lately. Nice little zoom in, too. You got to love the fact that this isn't super pixelated and grainy like a lot of the video that you'll get.
3: I send in.
1: Yeah. It happens. It happens, that's for sure. So, cool stuff. And as always, you can see it and share it. If you have anything cool that you'd want to share with us, you can always go to foxweather.com/connect. And we love sharing cool video like this right here on Fox Weather.
3: Hey, where are we? Well, thank goodness we have that locator right there. We're in Atlanta, where you can see it is fully fogged out. The current temperature at 71 degrees. I'm sure you'll find that dew point temperature right there as we take a live look across the city. This is the spotlight of our 250 celebration. So we're spotlighting today the great state of Georgia, taking a look at some of the weather extremes experienced across the state. 112 degrees, hottest temperature ever recorded. On the opposite end of the spectrum, negative 17, the coldest temperature. And you get snow, you get rain. Nearly 2 feet of rain. That's the 24-hour rain total in America. So almost happy birthday to America, almost 250, and we continue to celebrate each state going forward until July 4th. But let's also talk about our regional forecast as we break it down, as we honor those who've paid the ultimate sacrifice for us tomorrow on Memorial Day. And across the Northeast, we keep that pattern unsettled. So we're definitely waking up to some rain showers, and there will continue to be the chance for rain as we go through the rest of tomorrow. I think once we get closer to the evening time frame, that's when things will start to improve. Temperatures will be in the 70s, so a little bit of a climb compared to where we are ending up today. And if you are in Washington, D.C. For the big parade there and some of those ceremonies, temperatures in the low 70s. You want to make sure you have the rain gear ready to go as well. We go on over to the plains, where we're still watching for the threat for some thunderstorms to produce some heavy rainfall amounts that could lead to flash flooding already on top of some saturated soils. So this will be from areas like Galveston, where we have our Fox Weather Beach House tomorrow, and continue eastward toward New Orleans. Temperatures, though, across parts of Texas, pretty toasty, as highs are going to soar into the 90s from San Antonio on over to Houston. We keep it across the south, but head farther off to the east, where we'll be monitoring more showers and thunderstorms tomorrow. Luckily, at this point, we don't think any of these are going to be severe, but there could be some feisty ones in the mix. Watch for any delays you could have traveling in and out of Atlanta with thunderstorms that'll be in the forecast. On over to the Midwest, you see this little batch of moisture there. Some upper-level energy could bring the chance for a shower or storm much later in the day. So think maybe the evening and into tomorrow night. Otherwise, I think it's pretty fantastic for you. And the story across the upper Midwest and northern plains, temperatures warming well above normal into the upper 80s to the low 90s. We head to the southwest. Phoenix, it's been hot for you already this season. We won't eclipse the triple digits tomorrow, but temperatures coming fairly close. You throw a lot of sunshine on top of your area, and the high we're forecasting near 97 degrees.
1: All righty, NOAA's hurricane season, the forecast is out, and they're anticipating a busy year out in the East Pacific. And the fastly emerging El Nino is largely what influenced this forecast, as it typically increases tropical activity out there. It's also impacting activity in the Western Pacific as well. Let's talk about that. Those warmer equatorial waters in the Eastern Pacific could lead to increased tropical activity, and as a result, that could allow for typhoons to have a longer track over warmer water and intensify more as they propagate from east to west. So that's something to also watch out for as you look On the other side of the Pacific Ocean, right now, as we give you a view of the Western Pacific Basin, nothing that we're watching at the moment, but if anything were to develop and get into this region, you're noticing that the threat for development or the potential for development does go up in those areas due to the potential for rapid development, or at least development of any nature, since that water is a little bit warmer. And as we take you into the end of the week, and you'll notice the date on the top left-hand side of your screen, we're going to watch that, as that spin could get into some of those areas where conditions are a little more favorable and sea surface temperatures are warmer, and that could signal that a storm possibly develops and moves towards Japan as we get into exactly 1 week's time from today. So, again, that's long range, but something to watch out for in the Western Pacific. Meanwhile, we'll get you closer back home. This is the East Pacific, and no tropical development is likely over the next 7 days. As I mentioned, NOAA just came out with their 2026 hurricane forecast. And look at that. Average is 15, 8, and 4 in each of these categories. And in terms of named storms, NOAA's saying we're going to have at least average and then some. So the window being between 15 and 22 with 9 to 14 possible hurricanes and 5 to 9 of those potentially becoming major hurricanes of category 3 or above. So overall, we're expecting a 70% chance to have an above average season in the Eastern Pacific as a result of that El Nino and that super El Nino developing with those very warm waters. And of course, if we do see anything develop into the first part of June, this orange area is where it could happen off the coast of Mexico. And over here, everything tracks east to west. So that's why the Western Pacific could see an increase in activity. If the water is warm here, things develop over here, and then they've got the entire Pacific Ocean to use as kind of a runway into that part of the ocean. And just a reminder, this is how the EPAC tropical cyclone frequency plays out over the air. It's not as defined of a climatological peak as what we typically see in the Atlantic hurricane season. It's a little more evenly spread, of course, in the Atlantic. Peak is right around September 10th each year when the water has the most time to warm. So August, September, typically peak season for us here in the Atlantic. Although the season, Melanie, starts June 1st here in the Atlantic, and we're already wondering if we'll see something, maybe a homegrown type of system that we have to watch out
3: for. There are
1: a
3: little bit of signals, aren't they?
1: Yeah.
3: First, we look at the overall atmospheric pattern. You can see a ridge that builds across the central U.S. Then we also have the Bermuda High. So the placement of these two areas of high pressure just funnels all this moisture into the Gulf of America already, where you have a ton of moisture in place, too. So there's going to be abundant rising air. You have this area of convergence, and you really need a trigger to help to get some of those showers and storms and some things to develop. And looks like we'll have that boundary that'll be in place and area of low pressure that could potentially develop too.
1: Yeah, we'll watch out for that, as hostile winds are fairly likely across the Gulf. So that is one thing that could limit any type of development. But there's a lot of moisture, and this time of the year, this is exactly what you would expect early in the season or late in the season. Whenever these fronts move into this area, they tend to stall out because they don't have a whole lot of oomph to them sometimes. And those areas of low pressure spin up along them, and those homegrown storms fire up potentially. And when that happens, you don't have a lot of time to prepare for them.
3: No, not a lot of lead time. Yeah. So that's a key to staying in tune with the forecast. The thing, though, if you're a weather fanatic like us, maybe you're on X and you've seen that the weather world is ablaze on Twitter with the possibility of, will there, won't be our named storm Arthur? Is that going to form? Looks like there's maybe the lowest possibility by the European ensembles that an area of low pressure could develop. We're not overly sold on it here at Fox Weather, but we do think, as Nick mentioned, that anything that develops likely just breaks apart, not going to be organized. It'll be messy, but good news for the drought situation.
1: Absolutely. Some spots, especially in this region right here, need some 20 to 30 inches of rainfall just to get back to a net zero when it comes to that drought. So a lot of folks along the southeast and in Florida have been saying, we need rain with a name. And if Arthur, were to form and stay low grade and maybe spread some of its moisture in that area, wouldn't necessarily be a bad thing. So we'll see how it all plays out. But yeah, there's some warmer water in the Gulf and along the Gulf Stream for anything that could develop to tap into right now.
3: Yeah, those temperatures running above normal for this time of year. So we will wait and see if potential Arthur is there or not for the first week of June. The Memorial Day travel period, it's in full swing. Hopefully you haven't encountered any delays yet this weekend. And we take a look along the I-95 travel as we go from D.C. to Boston later on today. You have some showers. You'll definitely be using those windshield wipers and the headlights remain on. Check out that temperature drop, too.
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1: All righty, folks. Glad to have you on board. Weather Command weekend rolling along here. This is a look at Ocean City, New Jersey. And here's a peek at Wildwood, New Jersey. And we continue to see these very, very gloomy conditions as this Memorial Day weekend continues. And we're honoring the men and women who valiantly fought to protect America. But the weather, obviously not getting the memo. The Northeast is going to be rained out with showers extending into the week. So let's go to Point Pleasant Beach, New Jersey, with Fox Weather meteorologist Jay Minar. Jay, not necessarily beach weather. You were in the arcade earlier. You've ventured back out where it's a little more wet and soggy. Did you play any skee ball or whack-a-mole in between any of these hits? Those are my two favorite arcade games.
10: Oh, whack-a-mole. All right. I mean, they got hungry hippos. I like the claw, even though I lose every single time. I feel like it's rigged. But listen, the boardwalk's just opening up, Nick, and it's chilly. I have a bit of a shake in my body right now because it's so wet and cold. People are just beginning to venture out, and yeah, it is pouring right now. The good news is, though, and I stand by this, we are going to improve. As the day goes on, I think this is the worst of what we're going to experience for the next few hours, but we will see some dry time as the afternoon opens up. People have been trying to make the most of it, though. Let me tell you, the aquarium opened up at 10 a.m. and the line, it's been out the door. They've been wrapping up through the boardwalk. Check a look at that. I mean, I spoke to so many young families who are saying we're just trying to do what we can to keep the kids happy, to keep them busy. But let me tell you, the aquarium inside is awesome. The Jenkinson's Aquarium, it's been on the boardwalk for 35 years. I came to it when I was a little girl. Getting back in there was so much fun. And Nicole, she took me behind the scenes with some penguins. Check it out.
0: Hello. She's got a lot to say. These guys are also actually called, they refer to them as beach donkeys because they live on the beaches of South Africa. And they make that really.
10: Beach donkeys. I never knew that, right? I mean, how amazing. So the aquarium is all about conservation and you're learning. So what's really awesome too, what I learned about those penguins, the South African penguins. So almost all of them at this point were hatched here in New Jersey. And so they're little Jersey girls like me. I loved it. So they've spent their whole lives, of course, enjoying the aquarium. And they take care of them so beautifully there in their exhibits. And they are just living the life down the shore on the beach. No kidding, right? So take a look. I mean, you've got families trying to duck in, run for cover. The sugar shop just opened, and the good news is that this rain isn't going to last for too long. Joey Tomatoes, everyone's waving to us from inside. You know, it is still Memorial Day weekend, and regardless, you make the fun. The Jersey Shore, it is a rite of passage. Coming down here with your family, people do not cancel the trip. They still come. And I think in terms of what we're expecting to see this weekend, sure, maybe not feeling like summer, but the good news is the summer season is getting its kickoff. And we're going to warm things up going into the upcoming week. Sunshine is going to return, that I promise you. And this rain, Nick, it's not all that bad. The drought, I know it's not, you know, the sexiest thing to talk about with drought, but it is going to chip away at it. And I do think that this rain is a good thing, regardless of it keeping us indoors.
1: Yeah, a bit of a cold rain. I don't know if that penguin was making its normal penguin noise or if it was saying, brrr, it's cold out here, right? Times in the 50s?
10: Yes.
1: Gosh. Well, you've had a heck of a day. You've met a seal and a penguin. You got to play in the arcade a little bit. And like you mentioned, that rain is going to subside over the next couple of hours. So good news for the folks there along the Jersey Shore. Nobody covers the Jersey Shore like Jersey Jane. So with that, we appreciate your efforts out there, Jane. Stay dry.
3: This past Friday marked the 15th anniversary of the deadliest tornado in modern-day U.S. history. On May 22, 2011, a devastating EF5 tornado hit the town of Joplin, Missouri. 161 people were killed, the town forever changed. One of the people who lost their lives that day was 18-year-old Will Norton. Since then, his father, Mark, has made sure Will's legacy lives on. Mark Norton joins us now. Mark, thank you so much for sharing this story with us. 15 years later, how do you remember that day and your son?
2: Yeah, it seems like eternity, but it also seems like just yesterday. So it's we had a wonderful 18 years with him. He's a great young man, and we miss him every day. So, but yeah, sad things happen.
3: Yeah. So with so many that have been dealing with grief and loss, like yourself, how did the community come together in the days after the storm, and how did they really rally around your family?
2: Yeah, it was amazing, really. You know, I think that brings out the best in people when you have things like this occur. And people from all over the country came in to help with cleanup. And Will had a big following on YouTube. He was one of the original YouTubers back in the day. And of course, we had to search for him for 5 days. And that took, and during those 5 days, the outreach from across the country and the world, for that matter, poured in. You know, it was unfortunate that he lost his life after all that, but it was a special that everyone came together and put their arms around us, for sure.
3: I can't imagine the pain that you must have felt, especially those 5 days searching for him. In keeping his legacy alive, you've been a strong proponent of that, and you've been able to keep his legacy alive in two specific key ways. Will's Place, it's a center for children's behavioral health. So tell us more about that.
2: Well, it's a division of Freeman Healthcare Systems, and it was it became Will's Place after the tornado. And, you know, there was a lot of all people, but especially children, the trauma they went through, and either losing friends or just losing their place to live. And there was a huge need for that. And we were honored that Governor of Missouri, Jay Nixon, at the time came down and helped establish that. And even today, it's, of course, named after him. And like I say, he was a real giving, caring young man. And I think the idea there is to help these children be a little bit more like Will and help them with their issues. So we're honored to have his name associated with it, for sure.
3: And the other piece of Will's legacy is the Will Norton Miracle Field. That's where children with special needs learn to play baseball. What can you tell us about the field?
2: Yeah, that's a great place. And, you know, it's nice a town the size of Joplin can actually have a facility like that. But this in April and May, they come out on Saturdays. And this spring, we had over 200 players and literally thousands of people, you know, family members and caregivers and friends came and watched them play. And a kid can, it's actually now for children and adults. A lot of the children that were playing years ago are now adults and they still want to play. So, but it's children with, or, you know, people with any kind of special needs that maybe couldn't play on an organized baseball team, gives them a chance to go out and hit the ball and put their shirts and ball caps on in the morning and wait for that. They just wait around at their houses for Saturday morning to come out and play. And they all get a chance to bat and field, and they all have buddies assigned to them that help them around the bases. And no matter what their needs are, they're able to play baseball, be part of the team, and have something special to look forward to. So it's we're honored to have Will's name associated with it. It just is the kind of person he was, to always give back, and something that he would love to have seen, for sure.
3: Yeah, it makes you smile just seeing those pictures and thinking of that experience for them. So you've shown so much strength and care in honoring your son. So what message would you have for people out there who are dealing with grief and loss?
2: Yeah, you know, I can't say that it gets better, but I think those special memories and try to honor their memory and do what you think they would want you to do. You know, it's not about us. It's about what we feel like Will would be wanting us to do in his honor. That helps. It helps. And it helps seeing these young people going out and being able to enjoy something in life that they might not otherwise. So he gave his life, but at the same time, he's still around. He's still helping people.
3: Yeah, that's a great message. And Mark, I moved to Joplin a year after the tornado, and I lived there for a couple years. So I saw firsthand the legacy that your son has left in the community and the changes that he's made. And I have special memories there at the Will Norton Miracle Field. It's such a special place and great to see those kids play baseball. So it's been an honor to talk to you. Thank you so much for sharing your son's story.
2: Thank you. My pleasure. Thank you.
3: And taking a look at our Memorial Day forecast, we head on over to two different very aspects to the forecast. And that's going to be across the West Coast where, well, you're dealing with the usual California traffic. And then as we head on over to Saraland, Alabama, that's where, you've been dealing with a lot of rain, inches of rain that has been falling down. So we look at our Memorial Day forecast, and Nick, I'll bring you into the conversation. As we look what's been going on, we stay unsettled and cool across the Northeast down to the Southeast, and we've had some thunderstorms that have been in play, especially across parts of areas into the Gulf Coast states, including Atlanta, likely seeing some delays.
1: Yeah, they saw some flooding earlier this week, and we're seeing more of the same, more rounds of rain move on through. The Northeast certainly is soggy, as we were just mentioning, that it's pouring in New York City. We just saw Jane down there in Point Pleasant, New Jersey, and that very slug of moisture continues to push further north. So No rest for the weary, no rest for the soggy either.
3: And we keep the showers and the chance for some storms around into tomorrow. Unfortunately, still some storms possible across Atlanta. And then we head to the upper Midwest and into the northern plains, where we still have temperatures that are going to be well above average, soaring into the upper 80s. How about Seattle? You're taking a temperature drop as we head into the 50s. An area of low pressure is going to make its way through the Pacific Northwest, and temperatures are going to drop. We keep the showers and the breezy conditions. On over to Los Angeles, you're waking up to that classic May gray look with some low clouds come tomorrow morning, and then temperatures are also going to drop into the 60s. So a little bit of sunshine peeking through for your afternoon, and then we take a look at Washington, D.C. That's really going to be the focal point of some of our services, even the big time parade come tomorrow morning with more than 250,000 Americans expected to attend. So plan to bring the rain gear. We'll have the chance for some rain drops that'll be in the forecast. And then as we go forward into the evening, still that chance for some showers that'll be around. New York City, how about you? Well, we finally dry things out as we get to tomorrow evening, and things are going to look fantastic just in time as we head back for the work week with temperatures that are going to get into warmer conditions and even a little bit more sunshine by midweek. We take a live look at Pine Knoll Shores, North Carolina. Wow.
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4: Welcome back in, folks. It's time once again for 4 Points, where four meteorologists come together to discuss a hot topic in the world of weather. To help us out with this segment, we have the one and only Allison Gargaro from Fox 29 Houston joining us. There she is right below me. And of course, we've got our very own homegrown radar, Jane Minar, joining us from Jersey Shore as well. So ladies, welcome in. Today, we're going to tackle the topic, will the Atlantic hurricane season get off to a hot start? Of course, the start of the season officially begins June 1st, and there's some signs that our first named storm could form shortly thereafter. So we're going to keep it in-house. Melanie, we're going to start with you. What are you seeing right now?
5: This is such a hot topic right now, especially if you're on X in the weather world. And so I'm looking at the European ensembles this morning, and it's that long-range model that has some indicators that potentially we could see an area of low pressure to develop. You look at the full run of the probability that a tropical depression or a tropical storm forms. And albeit it's low, but there is still a chance, about a 10 to 20% chance that something could form. So we will wait and see. All eyes on that.
4: We shall wait and see. Yeah. All right, Jane, what are you thinking? Because there will be a little bit of wind shear that anything that develops might have to contend with out there.
6: Yeah, I think that's the one caveat, especially this early on in the season. And if you take a look at the environment right now, well, I think the Gulf of America is basically shut down for business. There's so much hostility in the atmosphere. Not only do we have this kind of upper level low hanging around right now, but we also have our subtropical jet. And with that positioned across the Gulf, that is what's going to bring a ton of wind shear to that environment. And anything that could possibly maybe want to try to spin up there would just be sheared apart and lopsided. Now, there is a pocket off the southeast coast. So I think that's what models are starting to hint to. But again, the progression of that storm, wind shear expected to increase as well, that's what could maybe keep this a little bit on the lower side when it comes to those probabilities. Shear is not our friend when it comes to tropical development. Wind shear typically starts to decrease this time of the season, but with the strengthening El Nino, we know that's going to be the opposite effect. And then when you consider the climatological average, you know, the A-name storm typically doesn't come until, like, the third week of June. So it would be a little ahead of schedule.
4: It definitely would. One thing that can offset El Nino, and we've seen this in years past, Allison, sea surface temperatures, especially if they're running a little bit warm. You're no stranger to tropical systems there in Houston. What are you thinking?
7: Well, when I look at water temperatures ranging anywhere from the upper 70s to low 80s, and we're not even at June yet, that's when I kind of start to look at things. It's like, okay, even if the wind shear just goes away for just a little bit of time, that's when we could be seeing something form. And there's likely going to be a ton of moisture in the Gulf and then off the east coast of the U.S. And yes, let me tell you, those states need the rain in a very bad way. But, you know, this early in the season, we don't want to see anything tropical form. So the one good thing I'm looking at is that temperatures in the Atlantic, water temperatures at that in the main development region are just below average. So that's good news for now. But we do know June, that month, and even into early July is when we usually have those homegrown storms. So we're going to be keeping a really close eye on the Gulf and then just off the east coast of the U.S.
4: And I'll take it away here with the last point being the fact that we've got that lingering front that stalls right over the Gulf and right off the East Coast. And typically, if you are going to see a storm develop this time of the year, this is the exact setup. We see this a lot at the beginning of the season and the end of the

0: The season, areas of low pressure tend to form along these stalled out boundaries, and with that spin out in the ocean, if the water is warm enough and conditions are favorable enough, we can see these storms develop. And as Allison mentioned, the Gulf does have some warm temps, so we shall see. I'm being told, I'm going to do the news reporter thing and put my finger to my ear. We've got a special guest, a surprise guest that nobody... I knew it.
1: Everybody is wrong.
0: Mr. Stack.
1: Everybody's always wrong all the time.
0: Mr. Stack.
1: Why do you guys always get it wrong?
2: It.
1: Come
2: that
1: on.
2: That was one of our choices.
0: Mr. Morgan, what do you think? You're a Houston native. At least you recently worked in Houston alongside Allison there. What are you thinking, buddy?
1: I'm closer to Allison than I've ever been. It's great. And she's about 50 miles away as the crow flies. Listen, I put my toes in the water last night. I sat my thing on the sand. It was a really nice night. So I can confirm Allison's right. Those waters are warm. I wanted to bring up that ensemble forecast, though, the European that Melanie mentioned, because those ensemble members, and once those L's start showing up, it raises eyebrows. But you've got about 50 of those L's available. And when there's only one, you gauge it based on confidence. And while you can look at it and say, there might be something percolating, There's one L. So I think I ultimately have to agree with Jane. The only thing that I had a problem with that Jane was saying is that the Gulf is not active. Girl, listen, the Gulf is. We had about 3 to 5 inch rain rates yesterday, and that is because we were right by the Gulf. I have never driven through a heavier rain. I know it's not tropical, but I think it counts. So there's my 2 cents. Am I mad enough?
0: Steven, that was the perfect amount of sass. And listen, I am jealous you got to put your thang in the sand. I am jealous, and I hope to do that myself here one of these days when the rain finally stops.
1: Very nice.
0: You're a fantastic surprise guest. Yeah, we appreciate you dropping in on us. Jane, stay dry there in the Jersey Shore. And listen, Allison, if you're in Galveston, you know, tomorrow, crash in on the beach house there with Steven and Bane.
1: Come on down.
0: Thanks, guys. That was fun.
2: We were nervous. We didn't know who the special guest was going to be. We don't take surprises very well.
0: I know.
2: But it was Steven.
0: That was the best surprise we could have ever had. That is one of my favorite people that works here at Fox Weather. And, of course, we've got a lot of eyes trained on the South, as a lot of rain is expected to come through the Southeast. And, of course, we're going to possibly see a little bit of help in erasing the historic drought that we have all across the Southeast. Big area of high pressure and an area of low pressure continuing to just pump in a lot of moisture into these regions. And so all that moisture off the Gulf and off the Atlantic coming together in sort of this funnel, Melanie, and that's going to keep everything very, very soggy over the next several days.
2: You just look at that camera, too, and it just feels like it's moist just looking at that camera. You get that ick feel. Drought relief, though, this is going to be good, right? This is going to be beneficial rain for this part of the region as we keep that southerly flow in place. And you look at the forecast going forward all the way through Thursday, it's just rounds of showers and storms.
0: Yeah, to your point, watch this. We'll take you through time, and it's almost like it's just rinse and repeat, right? You end one day, start another, and rounds of showers and storms develop in about the same place each afternoon and each evening. So as a result, a lot of training taking place where you'll see heavy rain day after day set up over some of the same locations. And as a result, we've got this flash flood threat through Tuesday morning.
2: Yeah, so some major cities, New Orleans on up to Atlanta, Charlotte, Raleigh, you're either in that one or two category. And these storms are going to be pretty efficient rainfall makers. So the reason that you're in the forecast there. So still to come all the way through Friday, there could be some pockets that pick up 3 to 5 inches. But if you look really close, it looks like maybe that red shading where it's about 5 to 8 inches.
0: Yeah, and that's a lot of rain. For sure. However, we need a lot more rain than that to try to eat away at some of these deficits and some of the drought conditions. This map, Melanie, I think does the best at depicting just how dry things have been. So in order to end the drought in these locations across the Southeast, over the next 3 months, we would need this amount of rain in any one of these locations. And we're talking, I mean, we're not just talking tenths of an inch or a couple of inches. We're talking possibly feet of rain.
2: No, just incredible amounts. Some areas like Columbia on over to Jacksonville, 20 to 30 inches of rain is what we still need just to break even. So you look at the latest drought monitor, and this will be updated again as we get into next week. So it'll run through the rainfall totals that we get through Tuesday, and then we get the latest update come Thursday morning. But hopefully, I mean, with a lot of the inches of rain that we've had so far, hopefully it chips away just a little bit.
0: I know. That would be fantastic. And, of course, there are some very, very parched parcels of land across the south and east. As you know, it's very soggy in some spots as well. So it's kind of a give and take, right? You've got the drought and the rain falling over parts of those drought-stricken lands. And it's a little good news, bad news scenario for many.
2: And speaking of bad news, Chicago O'Hare, that's where we've had ground stops this morning. That is also a spot where you're going to see improving conditions over the next couple of days, but maybe some travel headaches going in and out of that major airport this morning. Storm should be out of there by midday into the early afternoon, and then temperatures just taking off. So it's a lovely way to end the weekend for us tomorrow. Let's stay down in the south, though, because we'll focus on some of the areas where you do need to watch for that rain potential. And it's about two-thirds of us across the country. So there's that flood watch where we saw Stephen and Galveston, and then that's all the way to New Orleans.
0: Yeah, it's definitely going to be a soggy go of it. Yet again, these rounds of showers continuing. And this is a spot I think a lot of people probably made plans to go towards or visit for this Memorial Day. And maybe some folks thought, hey, we'll go to New Orleans for Memorial Day. And they booked something a month or two in advance. Unfortunately, you'll notice this is that's a spot that's going to continue to see the rain just move in and out day after day.
2: And we'll continue. It's almost like you have to really watch at the pause point here to get an idea of what day it is, because it looks pretty much the same thing on repeat. So that'll be one of our focus when you're joining us this week and we're talking about the forecast. We'll still be monitoring that closely with all the rainfall that's still to come. So some pretty copious amounts, but I want to take it up into the Northeast because this is where we haven't seen as much rain. But that being said, we still have flood alerts that are running through parts of the Ohio Valley. Some of the highest totals have been found across Ohio, where we still get that chance for some thunderstorms with a cold front passage.
0: Yeah, look at this. From Jersey right through the Big Apple, Boston, over the last couple of hours, it's been pretty darn soggy, and that moisture continues to push northbound towards Maine. We may eke out a little bit of dry time as we get into Memorial Day for spots further inland. So, heck, you may even see a little bit of sunshine back off towards Erie and Syracuse as you get into your Memorial Day afternoon. But the closer you are to the coast, Melanie, the less of that you're going to see.
2: Yeah, but then see the clearing that we get overnight into Tuesday. Tuesday, it's our day across the Northeast. It'll be warmer. We'll get some sunshine back, and I think you'll like where the temperatures are headed by the end of the week. But here's rainfall still to come across the Northeast. Maybe some pockets where you have about 1 to 2 inches more of rainfall.
0: Not bad to have Tuesday off, right?
2: Yeah. Lucky if you do. Another hour of Weather Command.
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2: Welcome into Fox Weather Live. I'm meteorologist Haley Meyer. Let's dive right into today's weather headlines. We've got rounds of showers and thunderstorms likely across parts of Texas and Louisiana through the rest of the extended holiday weekend and beyond. Well over 3 to 5 inches of rain possible through Friday, with flood watches in place through at least tomorrow. And stubborn rain making for a dreary start to the day across the Northeast. There will be a period today to dry out, so don't worry. There's still a little bit of outdoor time that can be salvageable, but the window won't last long. The I-95 corridor once again facing a renewed round of rain for tomorrow morning. And on top of all of that, Fox Weather is your Hurricane HQ. We're tracking all developments before the Atlantic season starts. There are some hints of tropical trouble possible within the first 2 weeks of June. And the area to watch that could be impacted is the Southeast Coast. Thanks for joining us on your Sunday. We've got plenty to get to this hour as we're leading into the Memorial Day holiday, that coming tomorrow. A lot of extended weekends, folks hoping for a beautiful beach forecast. And, well, a lot of people met with Mother Nature saying not so fast. We've got reports from Fox meteorologist Jane Minar at the Jersey Shore and Stephen Morgan going to be giving us a preview of tomorrow's beach house coming out of Galveston, Texas. Spoiler alert, they also haven't had the best of sunshiny days. Well, let's begin the hour with the showers and storms moving through the south. And you're taking a look at Galveston, Texas on Saturday. This was from meteorologist Stephen Morgan. He took this video as he was driving along the beach shoreline, saying it's among some of the heaviest rain he has ever driven in. Parts of southeast Texas under a flood watch through tomorrow night. And we've already seen multiple reports of flooding across parts of Louisiana and Mississippi, including in Alabama as well. Maryland, Alabama, we had over half a foot of rain. And at this point, since Tuesday, we're just shy of a foot of rain. And that was near the Mobile, Alabama area, close to where Saraland is. And so the Bayou Sarah at Saraland actually was able to reach major flood stage. And we'll also be watching some other rivers, tributaries in this general vicinity in the southeast and also closer to the Houston metro over the next couple of days. Now, you look at the last 3 days, more of a widespread perspective. I mean, it's covered in green, but you got a lot of orange here, even a couple flecks of darker purple, or I guess it's more of a maroon color. 12 to 18 inches of rain. So the soil very saturated, can't handle any more rain. And unfortunately, we've got a stalled out front along the coast, and it's keeping all of that heavy precipitation butted up against the I-10 corridor. The good news is a lot of this is actually off the coast, just enough to spare. But if you had this massive complex of heavy rain and some thunderstorm activity over New Orleans, it could be a whole different story. At one point, we had a coastal warning off of the coast of Louisiana, southern Mississippi. That was just for some water spouts possible, some gustier winds, lots of lightning. So for mariners, worst case scenario, we have one flash flood warning on the board. So I'll dive into some of those details for you. This is just to the north of Birmingham, Alabama, in between Birmingham and Huntsville. But it includes Coleman, which is another larger spot. You can see how the rain is pulling from the south towards the northeast. So acting as this training effect, dumping a lot of rain with precipitable water or available moisture in the atmosphere well above average. And that's saying something for the southeast, where they always have a ton of moisture being pumped in from southerly winds coming out of the Gulf of America. Over in Coleman, just within the last hour, they've had 1 to 2 inches of rain. You back that out to 3 hours, and it's a little bit further south. So I would say rainfall rates are probably close to about one inch per hour. Just over the last few hours, not seeing any flash flood reports, but because this is a fairly recent flash flood warning being issued, likely we will see some flash flood reports coming in within the next little bit. But the precipitation departure is telling the story of why flash flooding is a little bit quicker to be prompted in this part of the country. Saturated soil, we're already above average right along the Gulf Coast. Rainfall rates, as I mentioned, 1 to 2 inches per hour. Some spots, especially right up against the coast where our moisture is almost maxing out the scale, well, that's where we could have rainfall rates close to 4 inches per hour. And then some urban areas are posing more of an elevated risk. You have a lot more infrastructure, and it's harder for that water to drain out. So for today, we have a level 2 out of 4 that will extend into Atlanta, Georgia, and we're still tracking out an elevated flash flood threat all the way through Wednesday and likely beyond. So just be prepared that the rain's not going anywhere, but for drought, this is actually pretty welcomed. And this Memorial Day weekend isn't your typical beach weather for the Northeast. And I would venture to say this is the worst weather you could possibly ask for if you're going to the beach. I said it, and I believe it. We've got on and off showers, gloomy skies, cold temperatures are here to stay today. Fox weather meteorologist Jay Menar is in Point Pleasant Beach, New Jersey. Her plan B in the rainy weather, hanging out with penguins and seals at the aquarium. I would say that definitely one-ups my idea of doing some puzzles and playing cards against humanity. Take a look.
9: Here I am joining you again from a very soggy Jersey Shore. It is a wet Memorial Day weekend. In fact, the wettest and coldest that we have seen in about 5 years. Already, we've seen anywhere from about a half an inch to an inch of rain, and this morning has been sleepy. Good news is we are expecting to see some improvements as the weekend continues to open up. In fact, even as we head through this Sunday afternoon and evening, more dry time on the board for the Jersey Shore, the I-95 corridor, after we have been really quite soaked. So it's definitely a plan B weekend, but you still make the most of it down the Jersey Shore. The Jenkinson's Aquarium, it has been on the boardwalk for 35 years, celebrating this summer. I had a chance to get in there, feed the harbor seals, hang out with some penguins. What an incredible experience to be able to bring your kids into. I grew up going to the Jenkinson's Aquarium, so it was really special to head back in. They've done some upgrades, some renovations, and of course, it's just a special place to learn so much more about our conservation of our ocean mammals and all of these wonderful things. They've got a sloth, Wally, who sleeps 18 to 20 hours a day. So there's lots of fun to be had. It's what you make of it, right? We've got beach bars that are packed now, albeit some of the owners, the bar owners that we have spoken to, of course, this weekend is tough because, you know, when you have cloudier conditions, some of these indoor-outdoor locations, they lose half of their revenue because they can't take advantage of the outdoor spots. But this here on the sand is normally the place to be. I'm the only one out here, but I want to highlight the ocean because that is what I think when you come here is still the visual star of the show. Any day at the beach is a good day at the beach, but the ocean is churned up and look at these waves right now. You think, is there a storm? What's going on out there? Well, it's our high pressure. It's been the atmospheric roadblock up to our north that has kept us so locked into the gloom. We have an onshore wind, easterly wind, that is pushing the ocean closer to the shoreline. It's why our waves are so big and churned up. We have high surf advisories, a high risk for rip currents, but I don't think anyone's getting in there because those ocean temperatures are in the 50s. It's freezing. But regardless, we'll see improvements. So what's still to come this Memorial Day weekend? Well, we'll see some dry time by the afternoon. That high pressure, our atmospheric roadblock starting to work its way out of here. We'll get perhaps some warmer temperatures on Monday. Still a couple scattered showers around. The winds relax, and finally, we will see that kick off to summer as we're back to work and school on Tuesday. So there is a sunnier forecast ahead, but unfortunately it did not come for this weekend. So from a very wet Jenkinson's Beach, we still make the most of it. I'll send it back to you guys.
2: Yeah, not the best weather you want when you're planning this vacation for months and months, and then you see the forecast. All it includes is just those thunderstorm icons. Parts of the Northeast and Mid-Atlantic off to a soggy start to the unofficial kickoff of summer with rain, showers, all Memorial Day weekend. I will tell you what, I feel like New York City could not shake the rain yesterday. You can see some of the video coming in. Basketball courts completely empty. It would probably be a little bit dangerous to have folks trying to play on that court, especially with how slippery it is. Rain falling basically all day, a stiff breeze coming off the still frigid Atlantic Ocean is what's been keeping temperatures in the 50s, making it feel more like March than May. So we're definitely getting more of a fall-like feel or early spring as opposed to a summer kickoff weather. Since Saturday, some spots have seen over 3 inches of rain. A lot of that back off towards the Ohio Valley, where they've had an elevated flash flood threat. A couple of rivers rising into action stage, so we're not in moderate or major flood stage, but they're starting to rise, getting a little bit spooked, you know, for those of you who are spending time right up against the river. Over the last couple of days, we've seen, again, 3 to 5 inches of rain. A lot of that just to the south of the Jersey Shore, a bit further into the interior. It was an area of low pressure that was tracking across the Ohio Valley that kept things so soggy for the region yesterday and even borderline this morning across the I-95. And then we'll have another area of low pressure coming out of Canada. And that cold front could keep things a little bit on the drearier side for tomorrow, but it is an improving forecast. Had a couple flash flood alerts that popped up in Ohio, but beyond that, we haven't seen much in the way of significant flash flooding. For the Northeast, our dry time almost here. It is still raining in New York City, 54 degrees. Not beautiful if you're trying to go outside, but notice how this rain finally starting to pull away. Boston, unfortunately, still got quite a few more hours to go. This is probably your worst day in regards to the Memorial Day weekend. Yesterday, you had a good start, and then the rain started to pull in. Looking over at Chestnut Hill, Massachusetts, 54, again, very chilly. The rain going to be pulling off from your west to the east. Winds 14 miles per hour, so a little bit gusty, but it is coming out of the northeast. So those northeasterly winds, courtesy of a high pressure that's been sitting further north, helping to make the waves a little bit more robust off the coastline. All of our area airports, though, they're doing all right. This isn't too significant in regards to heavy thunderstorm activity. But when you look at the next couple of hours, we'll see that dry time and then the rain pulls in a little bit by Monday morning. The last push of heavy rain, especially for the D.C. area. But by Monday night, we finally clear out. And Fox Weather Beach House returning tomorrow. Meteorologist Stephen Morgan and Bain Froney are hosting live from Galveston, Texas. See what the Gulf Coast has to offer this time. You can tune in tomorrow, Memorial Day, at noon Eastern time to get in on the fun only on Fox Weather as we kick off the unofficial start to summer. We've unfortunately had some rainy days along the Texas Gulf Coast. However, tomorrow looks fairly promising.
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17: Florida bracing for its first tropical threat of the season.
18: It's been a tough morning in downtown Sarasota. We've been lashed by those outer rain bands.
19: Well, my feeling is that everybody needs to be ready. That's the message here.
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2: We're back with more Fox Weather Live. And as mentioned, Fox Weather, we're your Hurricane HQ, and hurricane season begins 1 week from tomorrow. NOAA released its outlook for the Atlantic on Thursday. An update for the Eastern Pacific was also issued yesterday. It's predicting an above-average hurricane season for the EPAC this year. The Eastern Pacific season is already underway. That started on May 15th. They usually get things going a little bit earlier. And all that means is Hawaii needs to be on alert, and so does the desert southwest. We can get some tropical moisture that gets pulled in, and those monsoonal rains can be pretty significant. But for the Atlantic Basin, although we are in an El Nino or attempting to get towards El Nino status, and eventually all signs are pointing to a super El Nino, it looks like the start of June, our hurricane season, could be on the more active side. So let's talk about why. We've got two areas of high pressure, one over the continental U.S., the other over the main development region. Both of those highs are acting as a moisture pull. So we're going to have a lot of tropical moisture coinciding right over the Gulf Coast and some of our southeast states. At the bare minimum, this is going to equate to a lot of heavy downpours for spots that need it. So this could be not drought busting, but drought improving rainfall. But what happens is we'll get this stalled out front. A cold front moves all the way south, loses its steam, and can't trudge any further south. It's basically just losing all of its energy. It's tired. So it hangs out along the Gulf Coast, and you'll have thunderstorms that rise right along that boundary. And as that happens, there are moments where you can get areas of low pressure to form and turn into something tropical if it's able to sit in warm waters. Now, our waters out of the Gulf of America, they are already warm enough to support tropical development this early on. I mean, it's pretty common. Typically, waters run into the 80s for the majority of the year along the Gulf Coast. And then the early signal, though, is that the Gulf Stream, a body of warmer water right up against the Atlantic coast, could be the warm fuel needed to support something trying to become more organized off of the Atlantic coast. That's at least the early signal by some of the models. We are very far out. We are a couple of weeks out. The models are just trying to shoot darts at anything that they can find to come up with an end solution. But the end solution is still not set in stone. But we did want to highlight that, hey, if we talk potential for tropical activity in the next week, 2 weeks. This is why, the stalled out front. Now, typically this early on in the year, we have more increased wind shear, especially over the northern Gulf and portions of the southeast coast in the Atlantic. And that's still expected to be in place. So that would be something limiting the organization of this storm, if it can attempt to develop. But again, nonetheless, at the bare minimum, we are talking heavy rain. So for Florida, southern Georgia, southern Alabama, Mississippi, it's going to be a wetter start to your summer. So if you're still making those summer plans and you're thinking about beaches to go to, unfortunately, I'd probably avoid this zone. You'll have a better chance of sunnier days ahead. But again, the last few model runs are showing at least a broad area of rotation along the southeast coast. Nothing really popped up along the Gulf of America. So if you're in Texas, Louisiana, Mississippi, Alabama, well, yes, we're talking rain, likely not going to be able to organize due to some enhanced wind shear. And really, this isn't uncommon. In the month of June, it's these homegrown storms. The main development region, especially this year, running a little bit cooler than average. And we also have some Saharan dust, which is acting as a lid, suppressing any kind of thunderstorm activity to develop along that body of water. So all eyes then get focused to our homegrown storms. The key difference between a main development region hurricane, tropical storm, and something that can develop along the Gulf of America or just off the Atlantic coast is we have a very short lead time. We could have a tropical depression and then a tropical storm to a hurricane making landfall all within 3 short days. It happens fast, which is why it's so important to stay very attuned to the forecast and check in with your local forecast. Check in with us here at Fox Weather. We'll keep you informed every step of the way. Above average precip again for Florida, Atlanta, Mississippi. The official forecast coming in from the Climate Prediction Center is likely above average, even extending into Texas and for portions of the Carolinas. This is why overall the forecast is a net positive. Exceptional drought across northern Florida and southeastern Georgia. Right now, these areas are already experiencing a good bit of rain, but through the latter part of this upcoming week, the Florida panhandle is probably going to be missing out on some of the more beneficial rain, and the worst of the rain falling in the twin states of Mississippi, Alabama, and then also into Texas, where we'll have some elevated flash flood concerns. As I mentioned before as well, Gulf of America water temperatures are warm enough to support tropical development. Where we're not warm enough is through the main development region. So finding a storm like Beryl, which happened back in 2024, it reached hurricane strength on June 28th, the earliest Category 5 hurricane we've ever had. That is definitely not going to be the story coming out of this year's tropics. And this Memorial Day weekend, we honor those who sacrificed everything for our country. The American veterans host the Freedom 250 National Memorial Day Parade. It's all happening tomorrow in Washington. Tim Holbert is the president of the American Veterans Center, and he joined Weather Command Weekend this morning to discuss some of the festivities ahead.
0: The parade began 22 years ago, actually. The American Veterans Center started up right here along Constitution Avenue, actually began with the dedication of the National World War II Memorial back in 2004. Thousands and thousands of World War II veterans here Memorial Day weekend for that year. And we were asked to help organize a parade for them in their honor. Intended to be a one-time thing, but really saw the potential for a great American tradition and build it up from there. And truly, it's become a grand tradition for both, not just D.C., but the entire country.
2: Yeah, that's awesome. This year, we're celebrating America's 250th anniversary. So you have some special plans for tomorrow.
0: Absolutely. You know, this is commemorating 250 years of American service and sacrifice. So we'll be telling that story from beginning to end. The parade is organized as a moving timeline of history. So we'll have reenactors from the American Revolution, George Washington up from Mount Vernon, Continental Army reenactors through to Abraham Lincoln and Civil War, through World War One doughboys, World War II veterans, actually almost 20 surviving World War II veterans, 85 years after Pearl Harbor, through all the way through to active duty service members, and of course, families of the fallen. So a very special day. And for the first time ever, we'll be kicking off the Memorial Day commemorations here in Washington tomorrow morning at 10 a.m. Normally, we close out Memorial Day, but this year, bright and early, 10 a.m., right along Constitution Avenue. We're excited for it.
2: Do you have any advice for anyone that plans to attend in person? I think I saw an estimated 250,000 people attend. There's also the chance for some showers possibly in the forecast. What do you think?
0: Absolutely. So come on out anywhere along Constitution Avenue for anybody coming is great. We run from the National Archives at 7th Street all the way to 17th Street. You know, a cloudy day is a great day for a parade, especially this time of year when it can get warm. That means there's no bad seat along the route. So come on out. You know, traffic is pretty light on Memorial Day in D.C. So whether you're driving in, whether you're taking the metro in, it really is you can't beat being along the route and come on out.
2: That's a good point. With our clouds, you don't have to worry about the sunshine glaring in your face. Right. You've worked on a lot of projects. You've been a producer of projects about veterans. So based on what you've learned through your conversations, what can we as Americans do to best support our veterans, military members, and their families?
0: Truly, it's just showing that gratitude. You know, that's really what not just Memorial Day is, but really every day when we're thinking about our service members, our veterans, and of course, those who have made the ultimate sacrifice, which is what we're honoring this weekend, is showing that gratitude for everything that we have. That's really the theme of this year, 250 years of sacrifice and the gratitude that's given us to live in the country that we do.
2: Well, thousands are expected to gather outside of the U.S. Capitol tonight for the 37th annual National Memorial Day concert. The free concert will be held on the West Lawn of the Capitol to honor the men and women in uniform, veterans, and their families. The salute to services will also take place and give a salute to men and women who are serving or who have served in the six official branches of the armed forces and their families. U.S. Capitol Police and concert organizers closely monitoring the weather conditions. A little bit of a hazy shot of our nation's capital out in Washington, D.C. It remains soggy, cool across the Northeast. Not ideal, but conditions are starting to steadily improve. So let's talk about tomorrow for Memorial Day proper, where there's a lot of Memorial Day parades, a lot of stuff, especially over in D.C. We're still talking rain, especially through the morning hours for New York, 73 degrees. So we're warming up a little bit, so a little bit more comfortable in that regard. But still D.C., some thunderstorm activity, similar story over in Atlanta. Things are warming up across the central half of the U.S., 87 in Billings, 88 in Minneapolis. Chicago going to be one of the more better weather days and weather cities across the country. Some airports to watch out for come tomorrow and even into Tuesday. We're thinking Memphis, Atlanta, Houston, New Orleans. A lot of these are major hubs, specifically Houston and Atlanta. So any kind of delay can have major impacts on your flight, even if you have nothing to do with the Southeast. If your Delta flight started in Atlanta and it gets delayed, you in Los Angeles can get delayed with your flight over to Hawaii. So you always have to be looking long term. So don't think just because it's bright blue, sunny skies where I'm at, you can't see the weather impacts from certain spots, especially Atlanta. Some of our top Memorial Day destinations, Orlando, Florida. Duh. A lot of people want to go to Disney. I would love to go to Disney right now. Seattle, New York, Las Vegas. Las Vegas going to have some great weather. Miami as well. New York, not so much. Seattle seeing some rain and cloud cover for tomorrow. Talk about Denver here for a second. This is another one of our top Memorial Day destinations. Some showers today, a little bit cooler overnight, 53 degrees. Come Monday, we're still up into the 80s. So overall, I would say Denver pretty comfortable. Los Angeles celebrating their Fleet Week this week. So the Navy and other service members going out and enjoying what SoCal has to offer. And clearly it has to offer beautiful weather. 67 degrees for today, 57 overnight. So not a big difference between the daytime and the nighttime, high and low. You'll still be on the comfortable side of things. So to me, this is still good enough to head off to the beach. East Coast beaches, though, we do have some rip current concerns. So just something to be mindful of. If you see two double red flags, do not get in the water. And straight ahead on Fox Weather Live, we've got relentless storms soaking much of the South.
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29: I'm Fox Weather's Ian Oliver, and today we're talking about ridge riders. These are powerful complexes of storms that can strike the same places in the summertime, day after day after day. Why is that? This all gets started with a strong area of high pressure. It's this big bubble or a dome of hot and stable air that parks itself across the south, and it can stay there for days or weeks. So what does that mean for you? It depends on where you're at. If you're stuck under the ridge, it's hot, it's nasty, it's muggy, and it keeps going day after day with little or no rain to provide relief. But if you head out to the outskirts or the periphery of this ridge of high pressure, that's where all the action is. Rounds of strong and severe storms repeatedly strike the same spots. That's what kicks up a flood threat. The rain, the thunderstorms, they ride right up and over that big area of high pressure. Meteorologists call that the ridge, and that's why the storms are called ridge riders. Fox Weather, weathering it together.
2: And we're back on this Memorial Day weekend edition of Fox Weather Live. I'm Haley Meyer. Coming up, you'll be hearing from Fox Weather meteorologist Stephen Morgan with our next beach house coming to your screen tomorrow from Galveston, Texas. They've been out enjoying all things Galveston Beach. A lot of those things, though, indoors and also at their Verbo that they've been staying at because it's been a hot mess with all of the rain, thunderstorm activity. It's really been the story for the South. So let's reset today's weather agenda with the drenching and gusty storms washing out the holiday weekend plans in the Southeast and the Southern Plains. Severe storms have been moving through parts of the Texas Panhandle. This video from the town of Spearman, which is about 30 miles south of the Oklahoma border. It featured strong winds, heavy rain, and reports of quarter-size hail. Parts of Texas and Louisiana and Mississippi, though, they're under a flood watch through tomorrow night. Really, to me, the biggest concern out of this thunderstorm activity is how efficient these storms are at producing rain. So we're talking rainfall rates over an inch per hour in some of the more intense thunderstorm activity right up against the I-10 corridor. And over the last 3 days, it was able to equate to, I mean, look at this little brown spot here. That's showing you 12 to 18 inches of rain near Mobile, Alabama, which caused the Bayou Sarah, that was over at Saraland, to reach major flood stage. So we are watching some of these lower-lying areas for having elevated concerns of minor to even moderate, possibly major flash flood reports. So in the city of Bel Air and in Hillcrest, Houston will be the focus moving forward. Today, tomorrow, not too bad with Galveston, where our Fox for the Beach House folks are at right now. Today, tomorrow looks a little bit better, but then the rain comes right back Tuesday, Wednesday, Thursday. And so for Texas, this is going to be more of a long range threat. However, it's the antecedent conditions of the soil being so saturated, very low lying areas, not high in elevation here, where we've had multiple reports of street flooding and vehicles stranded and 4 inches of water in Hillcrest, Texas. But overall, if you think about it, this rain is good. And I know a lot of folks are wondering, is this drought busting rain? But for the South, it requires multiple feet of rain to get rid of extreme to exceptional drought. In Jacksonville's case, you need 30 inches of rain within the next 3 months in order to get rid of all of the drought that you have right now. Mobile, you need 25 more inches of rain. So unfortunately, 11 inches is a drop in the bucket. Nashville, you need 19 inches. Asheville, close to 20 inches of rain. The good news is, at least with the extended forecast, it looks like you'll be stuck under a rainier spell for the first couple of weeks of June. So we'll make a nice dent. Here's where the storms are at right now, though. The bulk of that energy off into the Gulf of America. So for any boat goers, long distance, go offshore and go deep sea fishing, this is going to be very impactful for you. Probably rough surf, lots of lightning. There's also been a couple of special marine warnings over the last few days highlighting the possibility of water spouts. So a little bit of rotation going on from the mid-levels and lower levels as a couple of short waves have been moving out of the southwest and riding off towards the southeast and also towards the northeast. For New Orleans, overall, not too bad. The stronger pockets of rain are off into more of the bayou territory, not a lot of people out there, but it is heading towards the northeast. So New Orleans, you are going to have a couple of moments today where you'll probably have to duck inside. The good news is Bourbon Street, you've got a lot of bars to duck inside too. So if there's any place to have a rainy forecast, New Orleans honestly would probably be my pick because nothing beats the vibe in New Orleans. We've got a flash flood warning in Alabama right now. This is for Cullman County, Alabama. This is for Cullman specifically, where we've had a lot of very heavy rain that's been pulling from the south and moving north. And so because of that, they can't shake the heavy precip, and that's what's creating rainfall rates close to about an inch per hour. No flash flood reports thus far, but within the last hour, we've seen about half an inch of rain. You back that out 3 hours with a new update from our radar scans, 2 to 3 inches of rain near Bremen along Interstate 65. So that's the only flash flood warning we've got, but I think we'll probably have more flash flood warnings, if not today, certainly coming up through tomorrow. Atlanta included under an elevated threat, level 2 out of 4 come tomorrow, Memorial Day. So any travel out of Atlanta, Houston, New Orleans, Memphis, that's going to see some slowdown. So potentially might be missing your flight or getting that flight delayed. But notice how that flash flood threat returns back to Texas. Through Monday, we're looking at the I-10 corridor from Lake Charles out towards Biloxi, a couple of flood warnings towards the mouth of the Mississippi River as well. So all different pieces that we'll be kind of talking about throughout the next little bit. But for the South, just be prepared that the rain, you probably won't be able to shake it over the next couple of weeks. And it's not your typical holiday weekend beach weather. This video taken by Stephen Morgan in Galveston, Texas. It's among some of the heaviest rain he's ever driven in. And trust me, I've driven in some heavy Texas thunderstorms, especially up against the coast. You have so much available moisture. Rainfall rates are blinding. You can't see more than a couple of inches in front of you. The good news is it's getting a little bit better. And he will be joined by Bane Froney at the Foxweather Beach House tomorrow at noon Eastern time. Activities adapted due to the rain. But Stephen is giving us a nice sneak peek at what's in store for tomorrow. Take a look.
5: The Foxweather Beach House, it is tomorrow. And for the first time since its inception, we have made it to the Texas coastline. We are here in Galveston, one of the beautiful barrier islands for the Texas coast, close to Houston. I mean, I guess it's how you measure closeness because it's about 50 miles if you could fly like a bird. Otherwise, it takes about an hour and a half to get here, depending on traffic. But behind me, the gorgeous Gulf. We've had some changeable skies today, and we have had some rain. The rain, in fact, pretty heavy. Yesterday, flash flood warning in effect, and you think about it from a timing perspective, not really great for the unofficial kickoff to summer with Memorial Day weekend upon us. But the rain, as quickly as it moves in, it leaves. A gorgeous sunset last night, and now we are gearing up for Beach House. Thanks to Vrbo, we are staying in this beautiful home. It's in the Point West Resort on the West End. If you know Galveston, this area a bit more residential, a bit more remote. So if you don't like all the hustle and bustle that Galveston often provides, especially for Memorial Day weekend, this is an excellent place. We'll be talking all about it, showing all the details about this home, and also getting in on some fun, taking one of the best golf cart rides I've ever been on around the Strand. And if you know Galveston, you know the historical significance of the Strand, seeing so many things, including the Absolute Equality mural. It's one of the newest installations that we've seen. So that's going to be something to share with you. We have to have fun in the golf. Bane Froney, she was out taking a peek at the Dolphins in the golf. So much to show you. Again, that's happening here in Galveston, Texas, tomorrow, beginning at noon Eastern. In Galveston, Stephen Morgan, Fox Weather.
2: I've got two comments on Stephen's live report. Number one, I've never seen a dolphin in the Gulf. Doesn't mean they're not there. I just haven't seen one. And number two, I love a good golf cart ride along the coast. Every VRBO or Airbnb, no matter what it is, they always come equipped with golf carts, and that's my favorite part. Not everyone in along the Florida Panhandle can do that, so I'm excited to see what they whip up for us come tomorrow. For New York City, well, hopefully you're indoors over this weekend because it's been messy. And I've been talking to folks here in New York, my mom's in town, and just everybody that I run into, and I just can't help but complain. This is the worst weather you could possibly ask for Memorial Day. Truly. Highs in the mid-50s after a cold winter? No thank you. And also, you can't shake the rain. I mean, it has been stuck with us ever since yesterday morning, and we still are just now climbing out on the drier side of things. The rain totals have been pretty significant for the northeastern standards. We've seen some spots in Ohio hit over 2 inches of rain, close to 3 inches of rain. It's also where we've had some flash flood reports coming out near central Ohio. The rain right now over the last couple of hours for New York, 54. Yes, it's raining, but notice we're on the tail end. So if you're waiting indoors, wondering when can I run outside along the Jersey Shore, your time is now. But it is a somewhat brief window because we've got another area of low pressure a little bit further north into Canada. It's got an extending cold front that's going to keep the gloomy, showery weather in place even for Memorial Day. So enjoy the outdoors when you have it, but it will be pretty soggy outside. This is what we're expecting for the rest of the night. Notice we're on the cloudier side of things. Couple of drizzles here and there. Boston, a little bit more of that nuisance rain staying persistent. By Sunday night and into early Monday morning, this will be the last push of significant rain through the Big Apple, through the I-95 corridor. If you're going out to the Jersey Shore, 2 p.m. Eastern, you've got one little batch of thunderstorms, and then once that clears, you're good to go. It'll linger a little bit longer through Virginia as the tail end of that frontal boundary takes a little bit extra time to clear. But for New York, by Monday night and into early Tuesday morning, things are going to be great. We're warming up today. We'll warm up again tomorrow. So temperatures are rebounding into the 70s. For today and into tomorrow morning, this is a look at our flash flood threat. Level 2 out of 4. It includes Lexington, Kentucky, London, Kentucky, Charleston, West Virginia, even Pittsburgh, Pennsylvania. A lot of this due to the scattered convection, locally heavy rainfall that we'll see this afternoon, and also some of the more urban areas can create excess flooding. For Boston, the forecast, unfortunately, today is probably the worst day for you guys. You are still in the 50s, heavy rain at times. Monday, we'll keep it going through the morning. But notice how by Tuesday, mostly sunny skies and 79 degrees. Unfortunately, the Northeast just really loves a good rainy weekend. We'll dive into that coming up. And as a reminder to our viewers, if you've got a weather photo or video to share, simply scan the QR code on your screen and tap into the Share It tab on the page. And if you're not in front of your TV, just navigate to foxweather.com/connect and you can upload them there. I'll tell you what, guys, if it's just a barbecue photo of everybody celebrating Memorial Day with friends,
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0: It's Billy Bush. Tune into my show, Hot Mics, Monday to Thursday at noon Eastern, 9 a.m. Pacific for the latest in politics, entertainment, tech, sports, pop culture, and much more. 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

thanks for joining us on Fox Weather Live. We are your Hurricane HQ. The 2026 Atlantic hurricane season going to be here before you know it. Countdown, 8 days. We typically spend the first few weeks of hurricane season in the Atlantic waiting for activity. Typically, we don't get our first named storm climatologically forming until June 20th. And for the first hurricane of the season, that typically is not until August. But we may not have to wait so long to potentially be talking about Arthur, which is the A-name storm for the Atlantic season. Now, the big buzz around the meteorological community is that we are going to be in an El Nino and potentially the strongest El Nino we have ever seen, Super El Nino, which has prompted a lot of our preliminary seasonal forecasts to be below average. 8 to 14 named storms from NOAA, 3 to 6 hurricanes, and 1 to 3 major hurricanes for the basin. And the average, or at least the trend with the ENSO forecast, the long range, is only showing increasing confidence that a super El Nino is likely, which in theory would go to enhance the wind shear over the main development region. But notice this forecast from the University of Arizona. They have a great tropical program over there. One of my professors at Mississippi State has since went over to the University of Arizona to continue her tropical studies and her teaching. They said, we're going with an above average hurricane season. Why? It's all because of the warm water temperatures, and that can sometimes outweigh the effects of the wind shear. Right now, the Caribbean and also the Gulf of America are trending above average in terms of the water temps and are already warm enough to support tropical development. Where we still got some work to do is the main development region. It's in the 70s. The closer you get to portions of the lesser and greater Antilles, you're getting closer to the 80s. But the main development region is still cooler and actually running cooler than average and cooler than the last couple of years. So maybe this season is more of these homegrown style storms from the Central American Gyre, stationary fronts that droop off of the coast of the U.S. And that could lead to less warning time ahead of a potential tropical landfall, which is something we deal with each and every year, but maybe this year it'll be a little bit more consistent. As far as the Atlantic Basin for the first week of hurricane season, at this point, showing no tropical development expected, at least within the next 7 days. But there is a hint at some of the models liking a solution of something sloppy, disorganized, off of the southeast coast in the Atlantic. So not quite into the Gulf of America. So for the Gulf, we're still trending on the quieter side. The Euro model is at least showing above average precipitation. So at the end of the day, we are going to have more thunderstorms for the first couple of weeks of June, late May, early June. And so the stationary front, as it loses its staying power and just is able to just stall out, that's why it's called a stationary boundary or stalled front, you'll get thunderstorms that pop up along that frontal boundary. And sometimes those thunderstorms start to get organized if it can feed off of the warm waters. And at this point, it's the Euro especially is showing that we could get some organization going near the Gulf Stream. The Gulf Stream, just a warmer body of water that rides up the Atlantic coast. And so that warmer body of water, if it can find a moment of lesser wind shear, it could turn into something tropical, potentially Arthur. This is a very weak signal, and the models are all over the place with how strong it could become and if we even get any organization at all. But, you know, it is an early sign that, hey, you know what, despite us saying we'll likely have suppressed activity in the Atlantic Basin, we still can't say that nothing's going to happen, and likely we will be talking about a couple of hurricanes this year. Arthur is that A-name storm, followed by Bertha, Cristobal, Dolly, and then the list goes on. The I-name storm, usually the most retired name, typically comes with the most formidable storms, because the I-name storm, at least climatologically speaking, happens in the peak of hurricane season, so closer to September 10th. This year it will be Isaias, but if we have a slower season, possibly some of our stronger storms could be good.

0: Gonzalo, our G-name storm. This is basically the bullets of what you need to know. We're watching the Gulf and the southeast coast for early hurricane season development, and this is where we would expect that activity to happen. But at the very least, we are tracking tropical downpours for a drought-stricken southeast. It probably isn't enough to totally be drought-busting. However, this is going to make some great steps in a better direction. And tens of millions of Americans are traveling this holiday weekend. The poor weather surely putting a damper on plans, but not stopping travelers. Juliana Brosti is a travel analyst for Traveling Jewels. She joined Weather Command this weekend to discuss some of the travel troubles you may be encountering.
1: It's a bummer when there's a little bit of rain in the forecast, but certainly, you know, weather is crazy. You never really know for sure if it's going to ruin the rest of the day. I was out yesterday and the sky looked a little black, and then all of a sudden it cleared up and we had a beautiful day, you know, on a boat enjoying the water. So don't give up. Be patient. There are a lot of cities with amazing cultural experiences. I know, for example, Miami has the ballet and just really interesting immersive worlds like Super Blue and art, and just so many different places you can pop into if there was a little bit of, you know, those stormy skies. But certainly also we love the air conditioning here in Florida. So it's a lot of fun to just experience a little bit of outdoors and then pop in for some air con.
2: Yeah, no doubt. Listen, we have travel trouble hotspots on the East Coast. Which destinations, in your opinion, are you expecting to see maybe some of the heaviest crowds and travel delays as a result?
1: Oh, yeah. Memorial Day weekend is the kickoff, the unofficial kickoff of summer. And so we really see a lot of people out there enjoying the, you know, everywhere, really, the airports, the beaches. And to avoid traffic is really a thoughtful thing, to really go early in the day, especially those airports. We can kind of avoid any late, you know, any flight delays that kind of pile up throughout the day. But attractions, I'm an early riser. I can always get a nice photo and have a place to myself if I wake up early. And as well, even in the evening when it starts to get sunset, you get those nice golden hour shots and you can really start to enjoy a place after dark as the sun goes down. There's just some beautiful lights and color in the city. So don't be afraid to just really adjust the schedule, because everyone wants to go out during the height of the day.
2: I'm telling you what, it's all about that golden hour selfie, right? That light hits different.
1: Yes, for IG.
2: No doubt. Hey, take a spot in that AAA prediction. 45 million travelers and 86% of those are hitting the road. Why are people looking to travel by car, considering the pain at the pump? Right now, the national average for gas is about $4.50, and that's up about $1.40 from last year.
1: Yeah, it's... You look around, I've been traveling a lot and I've been seeing the prices of gasoline just fluctuate, and you really think like, oh my gosh, but it can save you some stress. I mean, a lot of people these days are a little concerned about the airports because you never know. There's just a lot of, you just don't have control over some of the things happening at the airport. So with a car, you have complete control to stay a little longer in a destination, or you can zoom on to the next spot. You can do a day trip and really just think about having, you know, the world is your oyster. And I love road trips because you can really get a chance to see places near your house. So you can get out of your normal daily routine and explore, you know, a small town even, because the small towns have lots of cute quirks. And there's a lot of nature to get out to a national park or get a chance to see even a state park, because there's so many, you know, so many things undiscovered when we're in our offices all day.
0: It's the heavy traffic and congested airports that are in store for Memorial Day weekend. This holiday weekend, often the first busy travel period of the year. Plenty of airports are preparing for a surge in travelers, and a lot of airports across the southeast could be experiencing some delays because of all of the heavy precipitation they've been experiencing over the last week and then some. The Northeast today, we're still rainy. We are tracking this cold front that's going to be sweeping across the I-95 corridor for tomorrow, keeping a little bit of rain in the forecast, but by the afternoon and evening, it should be a better look ahead. The West Coast is best coast in this case, and also the Central U.S. They had a little bit of rain to start off this extended holiday weekend, but they're warming up, and temperatures will be in the 80s, beautiful sunshine. time. This is record-breaking this year. I feel like every year travelers one-up themselves and everybody wants to go on vacation. Trust me, I do too. The projection is 45 million people will be traveling at least about 50 miles or so from their house. Dallas is a big spot for a lot of travelers. It's a very amazing city. I love Dallas, Dallas-Fort Worth zone. For today, we are tracking some isolated thunderstorms, but the bulk of the heavy precip is actually closer to the Texas coast and southern Texas over the next couple of days. Dallas missing out on it at least through Memorial Day. 88, partly cloudy. I would consider that a good day to hang out by the pool. Washington, D.C., a lot of stuff has been going on. We've got the Memorial Day concert tonight and quite a few museums, free admission for folks to go and enjoy all of the history from our 250 years as a country. And today is all right. Tomorrow, especially throughout the morning and afternoon, we're dealing with some rain, the tail end of this cold front going to be pulling through, but still keeping the temperatures a little bit more on the comfortable end of things. It's not a powerful cold front, but it's just enough to keep the rain at bay. So for Monday with the Memorial Day parade in D.C., that could potentially see some impacts from the rain. Monday night, lingering showers, but overall, the worst of it should be done right after the holiday weekend's done. And then for New York City, yes, rain is also in the forecast, but tomorrow is not a total washout. We will see improvement a little bit earlier than D.C. by the early afternoon. Sunday, today, though, we're just now dealing with the last bit of rain tonight, more on the cloudier side of things, so there is dry time in store. But if you live along the East Coast, we have winds that are pulling on to the shore, so onshore winds, which is elevating our rip current risk. So double red flags along some of our Jersey Shore beaches, likely along the east coast of Florida, and even for some spots across the Gulf Coast of Florida, and even through Mobile, Alabama. But the rain is probably making your beach days a total loss anyway. And we're glad to have you joining us on Fox Weather Live. 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
0: Welcome into Fox Weather Live. I'm meteorologist Haley Meyer. Let's dive right into today's weather headlines. We've got rounds of showers and thunderstorms likely across parts of Texas and Louisiana through the rest of the extended holiday weekend. Over 3 to 5 inches of rain possible through Friday, and flood watches still remain in place through tomorrow. Stubborn rain just won't shake off. It's making for a dreary start to the day across the Northeast. There will be a period for today that it'll dry out, so not a total loss, but the window's not lasting very long. The I-95 corridor once again facing a renewed round of rain for tomorrow morning. In Fox Weather's your Hurricane HQ, we're tracking all developments before the Atlantic hurricane season starts. We are officially 8 days away, so a week from tomorrow. There are hints of tropical trouble possible with the first 2 weeks of June, and the area which could be impacted, the southeast coast. Thanks for joining us on your Sunday. We've got plenty to get to this hour. We've also got reports coming in from Fox Weather meteorologist Jane Minar on the Jersey Shore and Stephen Morgan, who will be giving us a preview for tomorrow's beach house in Galveston, Texas. Spoiler alert, both beaches, whether you're as far south as Texas or as far north as the Jersey Shore, it's been rainy. So anywhere east of really the Rocky Mountains has experienced at least some pocket of rain this holiday weekend. Some areas, though, are drying out. Others, like the southeast, well, they're still dealing with it. Let's start the hour with numerous showers and thunderstorms that have been moving through the south. This is a look at Galveston, Texas. This was yesterday. Stephen Morgan filed this video saying it's among some of the heaviest rain he's ever driven in. Parts of southeast Texas under a flood watch through at least tomorrow night. And Texas is going to be the hot spot for renewed flash flood concerns by next week. So we've seen multiple reports of flooding across Louisiana, Mississippi, especially near Mobile, Alabama, where a couple of locations had shy of just a foot of rain over the last few days. Now, the bulk of the precip right now hanging out in the Gulf of America. So it is keeping things drier for Galveston, allowing Stephen and Bain to get things ready to go for our beach house tomorrow. And then those of you like Corpus Christi, a couple lingering thunderstorms, but that's since pulling off of the Gulf, where we're watching things trend in more of a negative direction is closer to New Orleans and the I-10 corridor, where we still have some scattered convection working its way from the south off to the north. Now, we are seeing just a series of upper-level disturbances keeping the rain active for the southeast, and especially for central Alabama, right up against the Interstate 65 corridor. It's just never-ending with the rain coming from the south, moving off to the north, and so that's creating a training storm effect and allowing for some flash flood concerns. Nashville, Tennessee, you're not dry either, nor is areas right along the Ohio River, and that's actually a spot where we'll be looking at some elevated flash flood concerns later today. Let's talk about this flash flood warning, though, real quick. This is between Birmingham and Huntsville, Alabama. Birmingham, we'll see how things trend for you guys over the next couple of hours. With more heavy thunderstorm activity, if this little swirl off to the west of Montgomery can pull right through Birmingham, I do think there's a world in which Birmingham gets a flash flood warning before the day's done. For Coleman, though, specifically, over the last, let's just throw 6 hours on here, there's been a zone of 2 to 3 inches of rain. This is right through the interstate, so very impactful and likely why they added this flash flood warning. We'll see if they have any flash flood reports. We do have one, so let's load that up just to see. This is new information. I haven't looked through this yet. This flash flood report includes Coleman. Flash flooding reported on Hart Drive. So if you are from the area, you are familiar with Hart Drive. That's where I think some of the worst of this flash flooding is occurring right now. And they're not going to be done with the rain by the end of the day today. Now, right up against the Gulf Coast is where we are expecting some of the heavier precip, especially coming into tomorrow. Our stalled out front going to keep things more energized and more instability right up against the coast. And that's the spot where we've had very saturated soil. So quick runoff issues, rainfall rates reaching as much as 2 to 4 inches per hour in some of the stronger storms, thanks to all of the available moisture. And there are a couple of spots, not only New Orleans, but even towards Atlanta, Georgia, where the urbanization, all of the infrastructure, the concrete, that creates more of an elevated concern for flash flooding. Today, it extends through central Alabama into North Georgia. And really, Georgia is going to be a hot spot come tomorrow and even portions of southern Tennessee and South Carolina. So if you have any flights in and out of Atlanta, I don't think we'll see major cancellations here. But for Atlanta, possibly some delays. Things are moving a little bit slower. Add a little extra time to get to the airport. Here's where those flood alerts exist right now. For Baton Rouge into New Orleans, a flood watch is in effect. A couple of flood warnings right at the mouth of the Mississippi near and just west of Biloxi. I think we also have a flood warning right near the Biloxi area. This is a spot where we've actually seen a couple of flash flood reports throughout the last few days. What we're expecting to see just as we wrap things up here, in spots along the southeast, we are looking at probably close to 3 to 5 additional inches of rain through this next week. So as I mentioned, this is a prolonged threat, kind of a double-edged sword here, which we'll be diving deeper into in the following hours. And this Memorial Day weekend isn't your typical beach weather for the Northeast. We've got on and off showers, gloomy skies, cold temperatures. And it's all here to stay today. Fox Weather meteorologist Jane Minar is in Point Pleasant Beach, New Jersey. Her plan B in the rainy weather, hanging out with penguins and seals at the aquarium. I think that's a pretty good option. Me, I like board games and hanging out indoors and watching Netflix. But we'll take a look.
7: Here I am joining you again from a very soggy Jersey Shore. It is a wet Memorial Day weekend. In fact, the wettest and coldest that we have seen in about 5 years. Already, we've seen anywhere from about a half an inch to an inch of rain, and this morning has been sleepy. Good news is we are expecting to see some improvements as the weekend continues to open up. In fact, even as we head through this Sunday afternoon and evening, more dry time on the board for the Jersey Shore, the I-95 corridor, after we have been really quite soaked. So it's definitely a plan B weekend, but you still make the most of it down the Jersey Shore. The Jenkinson's Aquarium, it has been on the boardwalk for 35 years, celebrating this summer. I had a chance to get in there, feed the harbor seals, hang out with some penguins. What an incredible experience to be able to bring your kids into. I grew up going to the Jenkinson's Aquarium, so it was really special to head back in. They've done some upgrades, some renovations, and of course, it's just a special place to learn so much more about our conservation of our ocean mammals and all of these wonderful things. They've got a sloth, Wally, who sleeps 18 to 20 hours a day. So there's lots of fun to be had. It's what you make of it, right? We've got beach bars that are packed now, albeit some of the owners, the bar owners that we have spoken to, of course, this weekend is tough because, you know, when you have cloudier conditions, some of these indoor-outdoor locations, they lose half of their revenue because they can't take advantage of the outdoor spots. But this here on the sand is normally the place to be. I'm the only one out here, but I want to highlight the ocean because that is what I think when you come here is still the visual star of the show. Any day at the beach is a good day at the beach, but the ocean is churned up and look at these waves right now. You think, is there a storm? What's going on out there? Well, it's our high pressure. It's been the atmospheric roadblock up to our north that has kept us so locked into the gloom. We have an onshore wind, easterly wind, that is pushing the ocean closer to the shore. It's why our waves are so big and churned up. We have high surf advisories, a high rip for risk for rip currents, but I don't think anyone's getting in there because those ocean temperatures are in the 50s. It's freezing. But regardless, we'll see improvements. So what's still to come this Memorial Day weekend? Well, We'll see some dry time by the afternoon. That high pressure, our atmospheric roadblock starting to work its way out of here. We'll get perhaps some warmer temperatures on Monday. Still a couple scattered showers around. The winds relax, and finally, we will see that kickoff to summer as we're back to work and school on Tuesday. So there is a sunnier forecast ahead, but unfortunately, it did not come for this weekend. So from a very wet Jenkinson's Beach, we still make the most of it. I'll send it back to you guys.
0: It's a little eerie seeing nobody on the beach for Memorial Day weekend. I mean, I get why. It's rainy. The waters are cold. You can't really escape it unless you're indoors. Hopefully, we'll get a few more toes in the sand come tomorrow with some drier time. It's coming. But, you know, really, this weekend has kind of been a total washout. The worst that you could ask for when it comes to Memorial Day weekend. For New York City, you can see we were super soggy yesterday. It was chilly. You couldn't walk more than a couple of minutes outside without your socks and your shoes getting all soggy. And today, especially this morning, I mean, just looking out of the window here on 6th Avenue before the show started today, it didn't stop raining. And a lot of that rain was heavy downpours at times. The worst of the rain, though, in terms of accumulation, was back a little bit further off to the west, so into the Ohio Valley, where totals were close to 3.5 inches worth of rain. We have subsequent flash flood watches that were issued yesterday. They've been since allowed to expire, but we do have a flash flood threat for the Ohio Valley and portions of Appalachia come today. And we'll keep that somewhat in the cards for tomorrow. D.C. over the last couple of days, they've been on the wetter side of things, 2 to 3 inches, couple of flecks through Maryland of 3 to 5 inches of rain, which is a lot, especially with our nation's capital having a lot of celebrations occurring throughout the entire weekend and it all culminating come tomorrow, with D.C. still dealing with some heavier thunderstorm activity even through tomorrow afternoon and tomorrow evening. A couple of flash flood reports just west of Columbus over the last 24 hours. Nothing too significant, but just to note that, hey, it has been impacting travel, even if it's a short distance travel. For New York City, we've been harping on the fact that dry time will come. And our time has come. Just give it a couple of more minutes, 30 minutes to an hour, and most of this pre-ship should have left us, especially along the Jersey Shore. Now's your time to get outside and enjoy it. Although with 55 degrees, I don't know how much enjoying there can be had. For Boston, 53 and heavier rain. For Boston, this is going to be kind of the worst day of our weekend. Things will improve tomorrow. Chestnut Hill, Massachusetts, 54 degrees. You have the north wind coming at 17 miles per hour, so it's keeping that chill in the air. Feels like 52 degrees, so kind of more of a fall-like feel than an early summer feel. The good thing is a lot of these thunderstorms are not packing too much of a punch, and really they're not even thunderstorms. It's just heavy rain. We don't have enough instability to build up a lot of lightning strikes along the East Coast. So, yes, we've got some delays, but not a ton of cancellations for our northeastern airports. Things do get better for the rest of the day today. We've got a trailing cold front that comes through tomorrow, but things will eventually clear out by tomorrow night. And Fox Weather Beach House is returning tomorrow.
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17: It's been a tough morning in downtown Sarasota. We've been lashed by those outer rain bands.
18: Well, my feeling is that everybody needs to be ready. That's the message here.
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0: We're back with more Fox Weather Live. And as mentioned, Fox Weather, we're your Hurricane HQ. And hurricane season begins 1 week from tomorrow. NOAA released its outlook for the Atlantic on Thursday. An update for the Eastern Pacific was also issued yesterday. It's predicting an above-average hurricane season for the EPAC this year. The Eastern Pacific season is already underway. That started on May 15th. They usually get things going a little bit earlier. And all that means is Hawaii needs to be on alert, and so does the desert southwest. We can get some tropical moisture that gets pulled in, and those monsoonal rains can be pretty significant. But for the Atlantic Basin, although we are in an El Nino or attempting to get towards El Nino status, and eventually all signs are pointing to a super El Nino, it looks like the start of June, our hurricane season, could be on the more active side. So let's talk about why. We've got two areas of high pressure, one over the continental U.S., the other over the main development region. Both of those highs are acting as a moisture pull. So we're going to have a lot of tropical moisture coinciding right over the Gulf Coast and some of our southeast states. At the bare minimum, this is going to equate to a lot of heavy downpours for spots that need it. So this could be not drought busting, but drought improving rainfall. But what happens is we'll get this stalled out front. A cold front moves all the way south, loses its steam, and can't trudge any further south. It's basically just losing all of its energy. It's tired. So it hangs out along the Gulf Coast, and you'll have thunderstorms that rise right along that boundary. And as that happens, there are moments where you can get areas of low pressure to form and turn into something tropical if it's able to sit in warm waters. Now, our waters out of the Gulf of America, they are already warm enough to support tropical development this early on. I mean, it's pretty common. Typically, waters run into the 80s for the majority of the year along the Gulf Coast. And then the early signal, though, is that the Gulf Stream, a body of warmer water right up against the Atlantic coast, could be the warm fuel needed to support something trying to become more organized off of the Atlantic coast. That's at least the early signal by some of the models. We are very far out. We are a couple of weeks out. The models are just trying to shoot darts at anything that they can find to come up with an end solution. But the end solution is still not set in stone. But we did want to highlight that, hey, if we talk potential for tropical activity in the next week, 2 weeks, this is why, the stalled out front. Now, typically this early on in the year, we have more increased wind shear, especially over the northern Gulf and portions of the southeast coast in the Atlantic, and that's still expected to be in place. So that would be something limiting the organization of this storm. if it can attempt to develop. But again, nonetheless, with the bare minimum, we are talking heavy rain. So for Florida, southern Georgia, southern Alabama, Mississippi, it's going to be a wetter start to your summer. So if you're still making those summer plans and you're thinking about beaches to go to, unfortunately, I'd probably avoid this zone. You'll have a better chance of sunnier days ahead. But again, the last few model runs are showing at least a broad area of rotation along the southeast coast. Nothing really popping up along the Gulf of America. So if you're in Texas, Louisiana, Mississippi, Alabama, well, yes, we're talking rain, likely not going to be able to organize due to some enhanced wind shear. And really, this isn't uncommon. In the month of June, it's these homegrown storms. The main development region, especially this year, running a little bit cooler than average. And we also have some Saharan dust, which is acting as a lid, suppressing any kind of thunderstorm activity to develop along that body of water. So all eyes then get focused to our homegrown storms. The key difference between a main development region hurricane, tropical storm, and something that can develop along the Gulf of America or just off the Atlantic coast is we have a very short lead time. We could have a tropical depression and then a tropical storm to a hurricane making landfall all within 3 short days. It happens fast, which is why it's so important to stay very attuned to the forecast and check in with your local forecast. Check in with us here at Fox Weather. We'll keep you informed every step of the way. Above average precip again for Florida, Atlanta, Mississippi. The official forecast coming in from the Climate Prediction Center is likely above average, even extending into Texas and for portions of the Carolinas. This is why overall the forecast is a net positive. Exceptional drought across northern Florida and southeastern Georgia. Right now, these areas are already experiencing a good bit of rain, but through the latter part of this upcoming week, the Florida Panhandle is probably going to be missing out on some of the more beneficial rain, and the worst of the rain falling in the twin states of Mississippi, Alabama, and then also into Texas, where we'll have some elevated flash flood concerns. As I mentioned before as well, Gulf of America water temperatures are warm enough to support tropical development. Where we're not warm enough is through the main development region. So finding a storm like Beryl, which happened back in 2024, it reached hurricane strength on June 28th, the earliest Category 5 hurricane we've ever had. That is definitely not going to be the story coming out of this year's tropics. And this Memorial Day weekend, we honor those who sacrificed everything for our country. The American veterans host the Freedom 250 National Memorial Day Parade. It's all happening tomorrow in Washington. Tim Holbert is the president of the American Veterans Center, and he joined Weather Command Weekend this morning to discuss some of the festivities ahead.
1: The parade began 22 years ago, actually. The American Veterans Center started up right here along Constitution Avenue, actually began with the dedication of the National World War II Memorial back in 2004. Thousands and thousands of World War II veterans here Memorial Day weekend for that year. And we were asked to help organize a parade for them in their honor. Intended to be a one-time thing, but really saw the potential for a great American tradition and build it up from there. And truly, it's become a grand tradition for both, not just D.C., but the entire country.
2: Yeah, that's awesome. This year, we're celebrating America's 250th anniversary. So you have some special plans for tomorrow.
1: Absolutely. You know, this is commemorating 250 years of American service and sacrifice. So we'll be telling that story from beginning to end. The parade is organized as a moving timeline of history. So we'll have reenactors from the American Revolution, George Washington up from Mount Vernon, Continental Army reenactors through to Abraham Lincoln and Civil War, through World War I doughboys, World War II veterans, actually almost 20 surviving World War II veterans, 85 years after Pearl Harbor, through all the way through to active duty service members, and of course, families of the fallen. So a very special day. And for the first time ever, we'll be kicking off the Memorial Day commemorations here in Washington tomorrow morning at 10 a.m. Normally, we close out Memorial Day, but this year, bright and early, 10 a.m., right along Constitution Avenue. We're excited for it.
2: Do you have any advice for anyone that plans to attend in person? I think I saw an estimated 250,000 people attend. There's also the chance for some showers possibly in the forecast. What do you think?
1: Absolutely. So come on out anywhere along Constitution Avenue for anybody coming is great. We run from the National Archives at 7th Street all the way to 17th Street. You know, a cloudy day is a great day for a parade, especially this time of year when it can get warm. That means there's no bad seat along the route. So come on out, you know, traffic is pretty light on Memorial Day in D.C. So whether you're driving in, whether you're taking the metro in, it really is you can't beat being along the route and come on out.
2: That's a good point. With our clouds, you don't have to worry about the sunshine glaring in your face.
1: Right.
2: You've worked on a lot of projects. You've been a producer of projects about veterans. So based on what you've learned through your conversations, what can we as Americans do to best support our veterans, military members, and their families?
1: Truly, it's just showing that gratitude. You know, that's really what not just Memorial Day is, but really every day when we're thinking about our service members, our veterans, and of course, those who have made the ultimate sacrifice, which is what we're honoring this weekend, is showing that gratitude for everything that we have. That's really the theme of this year, 250 years of sacrifice and the gratitude that's given us to live in the country that we do.
2: Well, thousands are expected to gather outside of the U.S. Capitol tonight for the 37th annual National Memorial Day concert. The free concert will be held on the West Lawn of the Capitol to honor the men and women in uniform, veterans, and their families. The salute to services will also take place and give a salute to men and women who are serving or who have served in the six official branches of the armed forces and their families. U.S. Capitol Police and concert organizers closely monitoring the weather conditions. A little bit of a hazy shot of our nation's capital out in Washington, D.C. It remains soggy, cool across the Northeast. Not ideal, but conditions are starting to steadily improve. So let's talk about tomorrow for Memorial Day proper, where there's a lot of Memorial Day parades, a lot of stuff, especially over in D.C. We're still talking rain, especially through the morning hours for New York, 73 degrees. So we're warming up a little bit, so a little bit more comfortable in that regard. But still D.C., some thunderstorm activity, similar story over in Atlanta. Things are warming up across the central half of the U.S., 87 in Billings, 88 in Minneapolis. Chicago going to be one of the more better weather days and weather cities across the country. Some airports to watch out for come tomorrow and even into Tuesday. We're thinking Memphis, Atlanta, Houston, New Orleans. A lot of these are major hubs, specifically Houston and Atlanta. So any kind of delay can have major impacts on your flight, even if you have nothing to do with the Southeast. If your Delta flight started in Atlanta and it gets delayed, you in Los Angeles can get delayed with your flight over to Hawaii. So you always have to be looking long term. So don't think just because it's bright blue, sunny skies where I'm at, you can't see the weather impacts from certain spots, especially Atlanta. Some of our top Memorial Day destinations, Orlando, Florida. Duh. A lot of people want to go to Disney. I would love to go to Disney right now. Seattle, New York, Las Vegas. Las Vegas going to have some great weather. Miami as well. New York, not so much. Seattle seeing some rain and cloud cover for tomorrow. Talk about Denver here for a second. This is another one of our top Memorial Day destinations. Some showers today, a little bit cooler overnight, 53 degrees. Come Monday, we're still up into the 80s. So overall, I would say Denver pretty comfortable. Los Angeles celebrating their Fleet Week this week. So the Navy and other service members going out and enjoying what SoCal has to offer. And clearly it has to offer beautiful weather. 67 degrees for today, 57 overnight. So not a big difference between the daytime and the nighttime, high and low. You'll still be on the comfortable side of things. So to me, this is still good enough to head off to the beach. East Coast beaches, though, we do have some rip current concerns. So just something to be mindful of. If you see two double red flags, do not get in the water. And straight ahead on Fox Weather Live, we've got relentless storms soaking much of the South.
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23: I'm Fox Weather's Ian Oliver, and today we're talking about ridge riders. These are powerful complexes of storms that can strike the same places in the summertime day after day after day. Why is that? This all gets started with a strong area of high pressure. It's this big bubble or a dome of hot and stable air that parks itself across the south, and it can stay there for days or weeks. So what does that mean for you? It depends on where you're at. If you're stuck under the ridge, it's hot, it's nasty, it's muggy, and it keeps going day after day with little or no rain to provide relief. But if you head out to the outskirts or the periphery of this ridge of high pressure, that's where all the action is. Rounds of strong and severe storms repeatedly strike the same spots. That's what kicks up a flood threat. The rain, the thunderstorms, they ride right up and over that big area of high pressure. Meteorologists call that the ridge, and that's why the storms are called ridge riders. Fox Weather, weathering it together.
0: And we're back on this Memorial Day weekend edition of Fox Weather Live. I'm Haley Meyer. Coming up, you'll be hearing from Fox Weather meteorologist Stephen Morgan with our next beach house coming to your screen tomorrow from Galveston, Texas. They've been out enjoying all things Galveston Beach. A lot of those things, though, indoors and also at their Verbo that they've been staying at because it's been a hot mess with all of the rain, thunderstorm activity. It's really been the story for the South. So let's reset today's weather agenda with the drenching and gusty storms washing out the holiday weekend plans in the Southeast and the Southern Plains. Severe storms have been moving through parts of the Texas Panhandle. This video from the town of Spearman, which is about 30 miles south of the Oklahoma border. It featured strong winds, heavy rain, and reports of quarter-size hail. Parts of Texas and Louisiana and Mississippi, though, they're under a flood watch through tomorrow night. Really, to me, the biggest concern out of this thunderstorm activity is how efficient these storms are at producing rain. So we're talking rainfall rates over an inch per hour in some of the more intense thunderstorm activity right up against the I-10 corridor. And over the last 3 days, it was able to equate to, I mean, look at this little brown spot here. That's showing you 12 to 18 inches of rain near Mobile, Alabama, which caused the Bayou Sarah, that was over at Saraland, to reach major flood stage. So we are watching some of these lower-lying areas for having elevated concerns of minor to even moderate, possibly major flash flood reports. So in the city of Bel Air and in Hillcrest, Houston will be the focus moving forward. Today, tomorrow, not too bad with Galveston, where our Fox River Beach House folks are at right now. Today, tomorrow looks a little bit better, but then the rain comes right back Tuesday, Wednesday, Thursday. And so for Texas, this is going to be more of a long range threat. However, it's the antecedent conditions of the soil being so saturated, very low lying areas, not high in elevation here, where we've had multiple reports of street flooding and vehicles stranded and 4 inches of water in Hillcrest, Texas. But overall, if you think about it, this rain is good. And I know a lot of folks are wondering, is this drought busting rain? But for the South, it requires multiple feet of rain to get rid of extreme to exceptional drought. In Jacksonville's case, you need 30 inches of rain within the next 3 months in order to get rid of all of the drought that you have right now. Mobile, you need 25 more inches of rain. So unfortunately, 11 inches is a drop in the bucket. Nashville, you need 19 inches. Asheville, close to 20 inches of rain. The good news is, at least with the extended forecast, it looks like you'll be stuck under a rainier spell for the first couple of weeks of June, so we'll make a nice dent. Here's where the storms are at right now, though. The bulk of that energy off into the Gulf of America. So for any boat goers, long distance, go offshore and go deep sea fishing, this is going to be very impactful for you. Probably rough surf, lots of lightning. There's also been a couple of special marine warnings over the last few days highlighting the possibility of water spouts. So a little bit of rotation going on from the mid-levels and lower levels as a couple of short waves have been moving out of the southwest and riding off towards the southeast and also towards the northeast. For New Orleans, overall, not too bad. The stronger pockets of rain are off into more of the bayou territory, not a lot of people out there, but it is heading towards the northeast. So New Orleans, you are going to have a couple of moments today where you'll probably have to duck inside. The good news is Bourbon Street, you've got a lot of bars to duck inside to. So if there's any place to have a rainy forecast, New Orleans honestly would probably be my pick because nothing beats the vibe in New Orleans. We've got a flash flood warning in Alabama right now. This is for Cullman County, Alabama. This is for Cullman specifically, where we've had a lot of very heavy rain that's been pulling from the south and moving north. And so because of that, they can't shake the heavy precip, and that's what's creating rainfall rates close to about an inch per hour. No flash flood reports thus far, but within the last hour, we've seen about half an inch of rain. You back that out 3 hours with a new update from our radar scans, 2 to 3 inches of rain near Bremen along Interstate 65. So that's the only flash flood warning we've got, but I think we'll probably have more flash flood warnings, if not today, certainly coming up through tomorrow. Atlanta included under an elevated threat, level 2 out of 4 come tomorrow, Memorial Day. So any travel out of Atlanta, Houston, New Orleans, Memphis, that's going to see some slowdown. So potentially might be missing your flight or getting that flight delayed. But notice how that flash flood threat returns back to Texas. Through Monday, we're looking at the I-10 corridor from Lake Charles out towards Biloxi, a couple of flood warnings towards the mouth of the Mississippi River as well. So all different pieces that we'll be kind of talking about throughout the next little bit. But for the South, just be prepared that the rain, you probably won't be able to shake it over the next couple of weeks. And it's not your typical holiday weekend beach weather. This video taken by Stephen Morgan in Galveston, Texas. It's among some of the heaviest rain he's ever driven in. And trust me, I've driven in some heavy Texas thunderstorms, especially up against the coast. You have so much available moisture. Rainfall rates are blinding. You can't see more than a couple of inches in front of you. The good news is it's getting a little bit better. And he will be joined by Bane Froney at the Foxweather Beach House tomorrow at noon Eastern time. Activities adapted due to the rain. But Stephen is giving us a nice sneak peek at what's in store for tomorrow. Take a look.
7: The Foxweather Beach House, it is tomorrow. And for the first time since its inception, we have made it to the Texas coastline. We are here in Galveston, one of the beautiful barrier islands for the Texas coast, close to Houston. I mean, I guess it's how you measure closeness because it's about 50 miles if you could fly like a bird. Otherwise, it takes about an hour and a half to get here, depending on traffic. But behind me, the gorgeous Gulf. We've had some changeable skies today, and we have had some rain. The rain, in fact, pretty heavy. Yesterday, flash flood warning in effect, and you think about it from a timing perspective, not really great for the unofficial kickoff to summer with Memorial Day weekend upon us. But the rain, as quickly as it moves in, it leaves. A gorgeous sunset last night, and now we are gearing up for Beach House. Thanks to Vrbo, we are staying in this beautiful home. It's in the Point West Resort on the West End. If you know Galveston, this area a bit more residential, a bit more remote. So if you don't like all the hustle and bustle that Galveston often provides, especially for Memorial Day weekend, this is an excellent place. We'll be talking all about it, showing all the details about this home, and also getting in on some fun, taking one of the best golf cart rides I've ever been on around the Strand. And if you know Galveston, you know the historical significance of the Strand, seeing so many things, including the Absolute Equality mural. It's one of the newest installations that we've seen. So that's going to be something to share with you. We have to have fun in the golf. Bane Froney, she was out taking a peek at the Dolphins in the golf. So much to show you. Again, that's happening here in Galveston, Texas, tomorrow, beginning at noon Eastern. In Galveston, Stephen Morgan, Fox Weather.
0: I've got two comments on Stephen's live report. Number one, I've never seen a dolphin in the Gulf. Doesn't mean they're not there. I just haven't seen one. And number two, I love a good golf cart ride along the coast. Every VRBO or Airbnb, no matter what it is, they always come equipped with golf carts, and that's my favorite part. Not everyone in along the Florida Panhandle can do that, so I'm excited to see what they whip up for us come tomorrow. For New York City, well, hopefully you're indoors over this weekend because it's been messy. And I've been talking to folks here in New York, my mom's in town, and just everybody that I run into, and I just can't help but complain. This is the worst weather you could possibly ask for Memorial Day. Truly. Highs in the mid-50s after a cold winter? No thank you. And also, you can't shake the rain. I mean, it has been stuck with us ever since yesterday morning, and we still are just now climbing out on the drier side of things. The rain totals have been pretty significant for the northeastern standards. We've seen some spots in Ohio hit over 2 inches of rain, close to 3 inches of rain. It's also where we've had some flash flood reports coming out near central Ohio. The rain right now over the last couple of hours for New York, 54. Yes, it's raining, but notice we're on the tail end. So if you're waiting indoors, wondering when can I run outside along the Jersey Shore, your time is now. But it is a somewhat brief window because we've got another area of low pressure a little bit further north into Canada. It's got an extending cold front that's going to keep the gloomy, showery weather in place even for Memorial Day. So enjoy the outdoors when you have it, but it will be pretty soggy outside. This is what we're expecting for the rest of the night. Notice we're on the cloudier side of things, a couple of drizzles here and there. Boston, a little bit more of that nuisance rain staying persistent. By Sunday night and into early Monday morning, this will be the last push of significant rain through the Big Apple, through the I-95 corridor. If you're going out to the Jersey Shore, 2 p.m. Eastern, you've got one little batch of thunderstorms, and then once that clears, you're good to go. It'll linger a little bit longer through Virginia as the tail end of that frontal boundary takes a little bit extra time to clear. But for New York, by Monday night and into early Tuesday morning, things are going to be great. We're warming up today. We'll warm up again tomorrow. So temperatures are rebounding into the 70s. For today and into tomorrow morning, this is a look at our flash flood threat. Level 2 out of 4. It includes Lexington, Kentucky, London, Kentucky, Charleston, West Virginia, even Pittsburgh, Pennsylvania. A lot of this due to the scattered convection, locally heavy rainfall that we'll see this afternoon, and also some of the more urban areas can create excess flooding. For Boston, the forecast, unfortunately, today is probably the worst day for you guys. You are still in the 50s, heavy rain at times. Monday, we'll keep it going through the morning. But notice how by Tuesday, mostly sunny skies and 79 degrees. Unfortunately, the Northeast just really loves a good rainy weekend. We'll dive into that coming up. And as a reminder to our viewers, if you've got a weather photo or video to share, simply scan the QR code on your screen and tap into the Share It tab on the page. And if you're not in front of your TV, just navigate to foxweather.com/connect and you can upload them there. I'll tell you what, guys, if it's just a barbecue photo of everybody celebrating Memorial Day with friends...
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9: 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But are you ready to-

thanks for joining us on Fox Weather Live. We are your Hurricane HQ. The 2026 Atlantic hurricane season going to be here before you know it. Countdown, 8 days. We typically spend the first few weeks of hurricane season in the Atlantic waiting for activity. Typically, we don't get our first named storm climatologically forming until June 20th. And for the first hurricane of the season, that typically is not until August. But we may not have to wait so long to potentially be talking about Arthur, which is the A-named storm for the Atlantic season. Now, the big buzz around the meteorological community is that we are going to be in an El Nino and potentially the strongest El Nino we have ever seen, Super El Nino, which has prompted a lot of our preliminary seasonal forecasts to be below average. 8 to 14 named storms from NOAA, 3 to 6 hurricanes, and 1 to 3 major hurricanes for the basin. And the average, or at least the trend with the ENSO forecast, the long range, is only showing increasing confidence that a super El Nino is likely, which in theory would go to enhance the wind shear over the main development region. But notice this forecast from the University of Arizona. They have a great tropical program over there. One of my professors at Mississippi State has since went over to the University of Arizona to continue her tropical studies and her teaching. They said, we're going with an above average hurricane season. Why? It's all because of the warm water temperatures, and that can sometimes outweigh the effects of the wind shear. Right now, the Caribbean and also the Gulf of America are trending above average in terms of the water temps and are already warm enough to support tropical development. Where we still got some work to do is the main development region. It's in the 70s. The closer you get to portions of the lesser and greater Antilles, you're getting closer to the 80s. But the main development region is still cooler and actually running cooler than average and cooler than the last couple of years. So maybe this season is more of these homegrown style storms from the Central American Gyre, stationary fronts that droop off of the coast of the U.S. And that could lead to less warning time ahead of a potential tropical landfall, which is something we deal with each and every year, but maybe this year it'll be a little bit more consistent. As far as the Atlantic Basin for the first week of hurricane season, at this point, showing no tropical development expected, at least within the next 7 days. But there is a hint at some of the models liking a solution of something sloppy, disorganized, off of the southeast coast in the Atlantic. So not quite into the Gulf of America. So for the Gulf, we're still trending on the quieter side. The Euro model is at least showing above average precipitation. So at the end of the day, we are going to have more thunderstorms for the first couple of weeks of June, late May, early June. And so the stationary front, as it loses its staying power and just is able to just stall out, that's why it's called a stationary boundary or a stalled front, you'll get thunderstorms that pop up along that frontal boundary. And sometimes those thunderstorms start to get organized if it can feed off of the warm waters. And at this point, it's the Euro especially is showing that we could get some organization going near the Gulf Stream. The Gulf Stream, just a warmer body of water that rides up the Atlantic coast. And so that warmer body of water, if it can find a moment of lesser wind shear, it could turn into something tropical, potentially Arthur. This is a very weak signal, and the models are all over the place with how strong it could become and if we even get any organization at all. But, you know, it is an early sign that, hey, you know what, despite us saying we'll likely have suppressed activity in the Atlantic Basin, we still can't say that nothing's going to happen, and likely we will be talking about a couple of hurricanes this year. Arthur is that A-named storm, followed by Bertha, Cristobal, Dolly, and then the list goes on. The I-named storm, usually the most retired name, typically comes with the most formidable storms, because the I-named storm, at least climatologically speaking, happens in the peak of hurricane season, so closer to September 10th. This year it will be Isaias, but if we have a slower season, possibly some of our stronger storms could be Gonzalo, our G-name storm. This is basically the bullets of what you need to know. We're watching the Gulf and the southeast coast for early hurricane season development, and this is where we would expect that activity to happen. But at the very

0: least, we are tracking tropical downpours for a drought-stricken southeast. It probably isn't enough to totally be drought-busting. However, this is going to make some great steps in a better direction. And tens of millions of Americans are traveling this holiday weekend. The poor weather surely putting a damper on plans, but not stopping travelers. Juliana Brosti is a travel analyst for Traveling Jewels. She joined Weather Command this weekend to discuss some of the travel troubles you may be encountering.
1: It's a bummer when there's a little bit of rain in the forecast, but certainly, you know, weather is crazy. You never really know for sure if it's going to ruin the rest of the day. I was out yesterday and the sky looked a little black, and then all of a sudden it cleared up and we had a beautiful day, you know, on a boat enjoying the water. So don't give up. Be patient. There are a lot of cities with amazing cultural experiences. I know, for example, Miami has the ballet and just really interesting immersive worlds like Super Blue and art, and just so many different places you can pop into if there was a little bit of, you know, those stormy skies. But certainly also we love the air conditioning here in Florida. So it's a lot of fun to just experience a little bit of outdoors and then pop in for some air con.
2: Yeah, no doubt. Listen, we have travel trouble hotspots on the East Coast. Which destinations, in your opinion, are you expecting to see maybe some of the heaviest crowds and travel delays as a result?
1: Oh, yeah. Memorial Day weekend is the kickoff, the unofficial kickoff of summer. And so we really see a lot of people out there enjoying the, you know, everywhere, really, the airports, the beaches. And to avoid traffic is really a thoughtful thing, to really go early in the day, especially those airports. We can kind of avoid any late, you know, any flight delays that kind of pile up throughout the day. But attractions, I'm an early riser. I can always get a nice photo and have a place to myself if I wake up early. And as well, even in the evening when it starts to get sunset, you get those nice golden hour shots and you can really start to enjoy a place after dark as the sun goes down. There's just some beautiful lights and color in the city. So don't be afraid to just really adjust the schedule because everyone wants to go out during the height of the day.
2: I'm telling you what, it's all about that golden hour selfie, right? That light hits different.
1: Yes, for IG.
2: No doubt. Hey, take us behind that AAA prediction. 45 million travelers and 86% of those are hitting the road. Why are people looking to travel by car considering the pain at the pump? Right now, the national average for gas is about $4.50, and that's up about $1.40 from last year.
1: Yeah, it's... You look around, I've been traveling a lot and I've been seeing the prices of gasoline just fluctuate and you really think like, oh my gosh, but it can save you some stress. I mean, a lot of people these days are a little concerned about the airports because you never know. There's just a lot of, you just don't have control over some of the things happening at the airport. So with a car, you have complete control to stay a little longer in a destination, or you can zoom on to the next spot. You can do a day trip and really just think about having, you know, the world is your oyster. And I love road trips because you can really get a chance to see places near your house. So you can get out of your normal daily routine and explore, you know, a small town even, because the small towns have lots of cute quirks. And there's a lot of nature to get out to a national park or get a chance to see even a state park, because there's so many, you know, so many things undiscovered when we're in our offices all day.
0: It's the heavy traffic and congested airports that are in store for Memorial Day weekend. This holiday weekend, often the first busy travel period of the year. Plenty of airports are preparing for a surge in travelers, and a lot of airports across the southeast could be experiencing some delays because of all of the heavy precipitation they've been experiencing over the last week and then some. The Northeast today, we're still rainy. We are tracking this cold front that's going to be sweeping across the I-95 corridor for tomorrow, keeping a little bit of rain in the forecast, but by the afternoon and evening, it should be a better look ahead. The West Coast is best coast in this case, and also the Central U.S. They had a little bit of rain to start off this extended holiday weekend, but they're warming up and temperatures will be in the 80s, beautiful sunshine. This is record-breaking this year. I feel like every year travelers one-up themselves and everybody wants to go on vacation. Trust me, I do too. The projection is 45 million people will be traveling at least about 50 miles or so from their house. Dallas is a big spot for a lot of travelers. It's a very amazing city. I love Dallas, Dallas-Fort Worth zone. For today, we are tracking some isolated thunderstorms, but the bulk of the heavy precip is actually closer to the Texas coast and southern Texas over the next couple of days. Dallas missing out on it at least through Memorial Day. 88, partly cloudy. I would consider that a good day to hang out by the pool. Washington, D.C., a lot of stuff has been going on. We've got the Memorial Day concert tonight and quite a few museums, free admission for folks to go and enjoy all of the history from our 250 years as a country. And today is all right. Tomorrow, especially throughout the morning and afternoon, we're dealing with some rain, the tail end of this cold front going to be pulling through, but still keeping the temperatures a little bit more on the comfortable end of things. It's not a powerful cold front, but it's just enough to keep the rain at bay. So for Monday with the Memorial Day parade in D.C., that could potentially see some impacts from the rain. Monday night, lingering showers, but overall, the worst of it should be done right after the holiday weekend's done. And then for New York City, yes, rain is also in the forecast, but tomorrow is not a total washout. We will see improvement a little bit earlier than D.C. by the early afternoon. Sunday, today, though, we're just now dealing with the last bit of rain tonight, more on the cloudier side of things, so there is dry time in store. But if you live along the East Coast, we have winds that are pulling on to the shore, so onshore winds, which is elevating our rip current risk. So double red flags along some of our Jersey Shore beaches, likely along the east coast of Florida, and even for some spots across the Gulf Coast of Florida and even through Mobile, Alabama. But the rain is probably making your beach days a total loss anyway. And we're glad to have you joining us on Fox Weather Live. 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
0: Welcome into Fox Weather Live. I'm meteorologist Haley Meyer. Let's dive right into today's weather headlines. We've got rounds of showers and thunderstorms likely across parts of Texas and Louisiana through the rest of the extended holiday weekend. Well over 3 to 5 inches of rain is possible through Friday. Flood watches remain in place through tomorrow. And stubborn rain making for a dreary start to the day across the Northeast. There'll be a period today to dry out, so it's not a total loss, but the window's not lasting very long. The I-95 corridor will once again face a renewed round of rain for tomorrow morning. And Fox Weather's your Hurricane HQ. We're tracking all developments before the Atlantic season starts. There are hints of tropical trouble possible within the first 2 weeks of the new month, and the area which could be impacted is the Southeast Coast. Thanks for joining us on your Sunday. We've got plenty to get to this hour. We also have reports coming in from Fox Weather meteorologist Jane Minar, who's been on the Jersey Shore this weekend, and Stephen Morgan, giving us a preview of tomorrow's beach house in Galveston. But spoiler alert, they both have had a less than desirable Memorial Day forecast with all of the stubborn rain. So let's begin the hour with the showers and storms moving through the south. This is a look at Galveston, Texas, from the camera lens of Stephen Morgan. He said it's one of the heaviest rains he's ever driven in. Parts of southeast Texas are under a flood watch through at least tomorrow night. We've seen multiple reports of flooding across parts of Louisiana and Mississippi, and we're continuing the flash flood threat into tomorrow, specifically for the southeast, and then we'll watch that threat shift back towards the Lone Star State as we get through about the middle half of this upcoming work week. Essentially, all that's happening is we have a series of mid-level and upper-level lows that are coming through the southeast and creating a more active set of days. And it's all interacting with a stationary boundary that's hanging out along the southern coast. We have flood warnings that are in effect for the I-10 corridor, including Biloxi. New Orleans is included in this right now, as well as Baton Rouge. These will expire come tomorrow, but it is going to be a very rainy end to the day. Right now, the biggest push of moisture has been to the south, lingering along the Gulf of America and pushing into some of the bayou territory. But it is starting to inch further north. So New Orleans, the latter half of your evening, probably going to be a bit of a mess. And for New Orleans, you also have a lot of urban infrastructure. And so that also leads to some elevated rapid runoff concerns. Then we take you over to Birmingham, Alabama, near Cullman, where we have our one flash flood warning on the board that'll last until 4 p.m. Central Time. Atlanta proper, the downtown area, it's kind of a split. The western side of Atlanta under the flood alert. The eastern side of Atlanta, not quite yet. However, the entirety of Atlanta proper will be under at least a threat for flash flooding come tomorrow. Also due to the urban terrain, a lot of infrastructure there. So runoff is a little bit more of a quick onset. And in addition to that, we're also expecting some of our rainfall rates to be on the more extreme side of things. Here's what our water vapor satellite looks like right now. We are pumping in a ton of moisture through parts of the southeast. Our precipitable water, or available moisture in the atmosphere, is breaking the scales. I mean, we are well above average, in some cases close to 2 to 2.5 standard deviations above average for available moisture, all courtesy to the southerly winds that's helping to fuel that rapid reset of moisture. And a lot of that so far has been lingering just south of Interstate 10, New Orleans about to get touched by that shield of moisture. And then we look at central Alabama, where at this point it's just been Cullman, Alabama, where they've seen about 2 to 3 inches within the last few hours. However, Cullman and even Birmingham, Birmingham's just to the south of Cullman, Birmingham right here, they are about to see another heavy bump of precip. So that could be the blow that then puts Birmingham under some elevated flash flood concerns. So briefly, I'm just going to look at what we've seen over the last 3 hours. What prompted our flash flood warning is Cullman along Interstate 65. 2 to 3 inches of rain. Birmingham, within the last 3 hours, we've had about 0.5 inch. If you look further back to spots like Brent and Marion, there's been a signal that that thunderstorm that's moving closer to Birmingham can produce rainfall rates on the more extreme side. So if we can get 2 to 3 inches to accumulate within a 3 hour time span, I think Birmingham, a flash flood warning could be in your future. Then we look to tomorrow, where this plume of moisture starts to push a little bit further off to the east. We have a cold front that's draping across the northern half of the United States and still keeping things active through the southeast and even going into spots spots like Appalachia, where we could have some upslope features helping to squeeze out some more moisture there as well. The drought relief, though, it's coming. We have a high pressure that's sitting off to the west, and that's helping to keep a lot of moisture locked in to the southeast through the next couple of days, at least through Wednesday. We've got another area of low pressure that'll be moving towards the southeast. And so is this going to be a total drought bust, meaning we are now in a surplus for the year? Absolutely not. I mean, we need 30 inches of rain in some cases for things to reset at zero. While we might get 11, 12 inches, we're still only a third the way there. So not totally going to rectify the situation, but it is going to make some positive steps in the right direction to getting rid of some of the extreme and exceptional drought. Just as a reminder, Drought Monitor, it updates every Thursday. So while we've got a lot of rain happening this week, we won't see the new and improved drought and what that would look like until Thursday of this upcoming week. Here's how things trend at least through Memorial Day, 1 p.m., a lot of scattered showers and thunderstorms. Florida Panhandle, it's going to be a bit hit or miss. You could dodge a couple of thunderstorms throughout the early afternoon and still make it out all right. But later in the evening, that's when Atlanta, South Carolina, the worst of it will come in your direction. Just enough instability to spark a couple of pops of thunder and lightning, and that could potentially slow you down at the airports. And this Memorial Day weekend hasn't been your typical beach weather for the Northeast. On and off showers, gloomy skies, cold temperatures, they're all here to stay, at least for today. Things are warming up come tomorrow, and we could get a little bit of dry time in there. Fox Weather meteorologist Jay Minar is in Point Pleasant Beach, New Jersey, with her plan B in the rainy weather, hanging out with penguins and seals at the aquarium.
7: Here I am joining you again from a very soggy Jersey Shore. It is a wet Memorial Day weekend. In fact, the wettest and coldest that we have seen in about 5 years. Already, we've seen anywhere from about a half an inch to an inch of rain, and this morning has been sleepy. Good news is we are expecting to see some improvements as the weekend continues to open up. In fact, even as we head through this Sunday afternoon and evening, more dry time on the board for the Jersey Shore, the I-95 corridor, after we have been really quite soaked. So it's definitely a plan B weekend, but you still make the most of it down the Jersey Shore. The Jenkinson's Aquarium, it has been on the boardwalk for 35 years, celebrating this summer. I had a chance to get in there, feed the harbor seals, hang out with some penguins. What an incredible experience to be able to bring your kids into. I grew up going to the Jenkinson's Aquarium, so it was really special to head back in. They've done some upgrades, some renovations, and of course, it's just a special place to learn so much more about our conservation of our ocean mammals and all of these wonderful things. They've got a sloth, Wally, who sleeps 18 to 20 hours a day. So there's lots of fun to be had. It's what you make of it, right? We've got beach bars that are packed now, albeit some of the owners, the bar owners that we have spoken to, of course, this weekend is tough because, you know, when you have cloudier conditions, some of these indoor-outdoor locations, they lose half of their revenue because they can't take advantage of the outdoor spots. But this here on the sand is normally the place to be. I'm the only one out here, but I want to highlight the ocean because that is what I think when you come here is still the visual star of the show. Any day at the beach is a good day at the beach, but the ocean is churned up and look at these waves right now. You think, is there a storm? What's going on out there? Well, it's our high pressure. It's been the atmospheric roadblock up to our north that has kept us so locked into the gloom. We have an onshore wind, easterly wind, that is pushing the ocean closer to the shore. It's why our waves are so big and churned up. We have high surf advisories, a high risk for rip currents, but I don't think anyone's getting in there because those ocean temperatures are in the 50s. It's freezing. But regardless, we'll see improvements. So what's still to come this Memorial Day weekend? Well, we'll see some dry time by the afternoon. That high pressure, our atmospheric roadblock, starting to work its way out of here. We'll get perhaps some warmer temperatures on Monday. Still a couple scattered showers around. The winds relax, and finally, we will see that kickoff to summer as we're back to work and school on Tuesday. So there is a sunnier forecast ahead, but unfortunately, it did not come for this weekend. So from a very wet Jenkinson's Beach, we still make the most of it. I'll send it back to you guys.
0: Well, parts of the Northeast and Mid-Atlantic, they've been off to a soggy start. Jane's entire weekend on the Jersey Shore, she's probably squeezed in some fun there. I mean, hey, you can have fun with penguins and seals. That's awesome. But the rain has left the beach almost looking a little eerie, almost like post-apocalyptic with nobody out there. I can see why, though. It's rainy. It's cold. The water's cold. There's really not a win when you're standing at the beach, at least for the Northeast for now. However, as she mentioned, tomorrow will look better. The bulk of the rain, though, has actually happened further out towards the west near the Ohio Valley, where we've had some training thunderstorm activity, keeping things very soggy over the last couple of days. Some spots were able to pick up 3 to 5 inches worth of precip, so we are watching a couple of rivers and some tributaries around this general region that are reaching at least a moderate flood stage or minor flood stage in some cases. We even have a new flash flood warning that's popped up in portions of Kentucky. So still dealing with torrential downpours. The moisture, the available moisture is up there quite a bit. Here's that new flash flood warning, I believe. That's in effect till at least 5:15, just south of Maysville. So briefly looking at the radar, we'll dive into some of these details real quickly. This is south of Cincinnati in northern Kentucky right now. Let's see if I can get this thing to zoom. It doesn't want to zoom with me. There it goes. A couple of thunderstorms that's nearing Maysville. We've got some lightning. So the instability is building throughout the day, probably able to capitalize on some of that daytime heating. And it's just this training activity of storms. They're just never ending. And it was able to drop near Cynthiana about 2 to 3 inches of rain. So I think 2 to 3 inches is that real mark that we need to be in order for some flash flood warnings to get prompted. So that's what we're tracking for now. We still got a good bit of rain left to go through.
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16: 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We've been lashed by those outer rain bands.
17: Well, my feeling is that everybody needs to be ready. 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
0: We're back with more Fox Weather Live. And Fox Weather, we're your Hurricane HQ. Hurricane season officially begins 1 week from tomorrow, with NOAA releasing its outlook for the Atlantic on Thursday, an update recently issued for the Eastern Pacific as well. And it's predicting an above-average hurricane season for the EPAC and a more suppressed hurricane season for the Atlantic. But for the Eastern Pacific, it can still bring a lot of tropical moisture into spots like Palm Springs, California. And so that's why we're showing you what happened in the wake of Hurricane Hillary that was able to produce strong winds for SoCal. Here's the setup, though, for the Atlantic Basin to kick off hurricane season, which officially starts in 8 days. The bigger picture is we've got an area of high pressure over the central U.S. and another area of high pressure that's sitting off in the main development region. Both of these zones acting as conveyor belts to pull moisture and consolidate it right along the southeast coast. So at the bare minimum, it's going to feel very sticky, and you will have quite a bit of rain for our southern states going into the last week of May and early June. What's happening, though, in order to get thunderstorm activity to happen, you need some mechanism of lift. That lifting mechanism in this case going to be a stalled out front. Essentially, what happens is a cold front originates from the north, tries to come down, and it loses steam and it can't move any further. So it just hangs out. And in this case, it's going to be hanging out right along the northern Gulf and along the Gulf Stream, which is a body of warm water that rolls up along the Atlantic coast. And in some cases, especially during the start of hurricane season, you can get areas of low pressure that begin to develop. And in some cases, they can turn into a tropical depression, tropical storm, even a hurricane. And the models at this moment, all of the models in some capacity, are pointing at there is going to be some sloppy, disorganized thunderstorms that have a chance at turning into something, maybe Arthur, which is the A-name storm that we will be talking about this hurricane season. One thing, though, that's going to limit the tropical development is the natural wind shear we get in the northern Gulf this time of year. Wind shear, great for severe weather if you're a tornado. You need the wind shear to get things rotating. For a tropical storm, it needs all of the winds to be quiet so the thunderstorms can rise, and then the Coriolis effect starts to take in, and then you get the natural circulation that forms with the tropical storm. As far as the Euro model, the confidence is high that we are going to be dealing with a very wet beginning to summer. So if you're planning any summer vacations, still haven't decided for the first little bit of June where you want to go, unfortunately, I have to say avoid the Sunshine State, or at least the panhandle of Florida, for the next little bit. Anything that could try to develop is likely going to be very disorganized, but there have been a couple of models hinting at least something that has the propensity to be named, that would be Arthur, riding up the Atlantic coast and possibly making a pass near Nova Scotia. At this point, though, no matter what, it does show signs that this is not going to be impactful for the U.S., no landfalling systems, but we still have a good bit of time to sift through some of the details, let the models start to coalesce to one scenario as opposed to kind of be fighting over what's going to happen. But if there's any tropical development in June, it typically happens right along the Gulf of America and the southeast coast into the Atlantic. The one other time that we have seen a storm come out of the main development region was Hurricane Beryl. It was the earliest Category 5 hurricane on record, and that happened in June, where it started to roll through the MDR and eventually near the 4th of July weekend back in 2024 made landfall along the Texas coast as a Category 1 hurricane. So it had to battle the wind shear that was happening in the Gulf at that time. But at this point, we're tracking more suppression throughout the MDR, a little extra Saharan dust. Water temperatures are too cool. So a barrel-like scenario for this June very, very unlikely. I would say almost a 0% chance here. The Euro model, again, above average precip, likely above average for the entirety of the southern coast. But overall, this is helpful. They're in extreme to exceptional drought. And last year, the reason why Florida is in such a bad spot with the drought and the soil moisture is because they didn't have any landfalling tropical storms, which is great news. You don't want the damage and devastation that can come in the wake of that. But they need that tropical moisture. It's their rainy season. And without it, they then get set up in a bad path for the rest of the year. At this point, the Gulf is supportive in terms of water temperatures. That could support tropical activity. Certain spots in the Caribbean also supportive, especially for the Western Caribbean. MDR, though, still needs some work to go. And with this El Nino, possibly super El Nino that we've been talking about setting up, it would act to increase the wind shear along the MDR. So all things that we'll be sifting through in the coming months. And it's Memorial Day weekend, and it's the time where we honor those who sacrificed everything for our country. The American Veterans Center hosts the Freedom 250 National Memorial Day Parade tomorrow in Washington, D.C. Tim Holbert is the president of the American Veterans Center, and he joined Weather Command Weekend this morning to discuss their festivities ahead.
11: The parade began 22 years ago, actually. The American Veterans Center started up right here along Constitution Avenue, actually began with the dedication of the National World War II Memorial back in 2004. Thousands and thousands of World War II veterans here Memorial Day weekend for that year. And we were asked to help organize a parade for them in their honor. Intended to be a one-time thing, but really saw the potential for a great American tradition and build it up from there. And truly, it's become a grand tradition for both, not just D.C., but the entire country.
21: Yeah, that's awesome. This year, we're celebrating America's 250th anniversary. So you have some special plans for tomorrow.
11: Absolutely. You know, this is commemorating 250 years of American service and sacrifice. So we'll be telling that story from beginning to end. The parade is organized as a moving timeline of history. So we'll have reenactors from the American Revolution, George Washington up from Mount Vernon, Continental Army reenactors through to Abraham Lincoln and Civil War, through World War One doughboys, World War II veterans, actually almost 20 surviving World War II veterans, 85 years after Pearl Harbor, through all the way through to active duty service members, and of course, families of the fallen. So a very special day. And for the first time ever, we'll be kicking off the Memorial Day commemorations here in Washington tomorrow morning at 10 a.m. Normally, we close out Memorial Day, but this year, bright and early, 10 a.m., right along Constitution Avenue. We're excited for it.
21: Do you have any advice for anyone that plans to attend in person? I think I saw an estimated 250,000 people attend. There's also the chance for some showers possibly in the forecast. What do you think?
11: Absolutely. So come on out anywhere along Constitution Avenue for anybody coming is great. We run from the National Archives at 7th Street all the way to 17th Street. You know, a cloudy day is a great day for a parade, especially this time of year when it can get warm. That means there's no bad seat along the route. So come on out. You know, traffic is pretty light on Memorial Day in D.C. So whether you're driving in, whether you're taking the metro in, it really is you can't beat being along the route and come on out.
21: That's a good point. With our clouds, you don't have to worry about the sunshine glaring in your face.
11: Right.
21: You've worked on a lot of projects. You've been a producer of projects about veterans. So based on what you've learned through your conversations, what can we as Americans do to best support our veterans, military members, and their families?
11: Truly, it's just showing that gratitude. You know, that's really what not just Memorial Day is, but really every day when we're thinking about our service members, our veterans, and of course, those who have made the ultimate sacrifice, which is what we're honoring this weekend, is showing that gratitude for everything that we have. That's really the theme of this year, 250 years of sacrifice and the gratitude that's given us to live in the country that we do.
0: Well, thousands are expected to gather outside the U.S. Capitol tonight. It's the 37th annual National Memorial Day concert. It's a free concert, and it'll be held on the West Lawn of the Capitol to honor the men and women in uniform, veterans, and their families. The salute to services will also take place and give a salute to men and women who are serving or have served in the six official branches of the armed forces and their families as well. U.S. Capitol Police and concert organizers closely monitoring the weather conditions because, well, it remains soggy and cool across the Northeast. Conditions are steadily going to improve by tomorrow, but that doesn't do much for tonight, right? For tomorrow, we are tracking still some pockets of heavy rain, especially along the Jersey Shore through the morning. But things improve by the mid to late afternoon.
21: D.C., unfortunately, with a cold front that's going to be drooping south and following heading off of the East Coast, it's going to keep things a little bit more on the messier side of things through the later afternoon. But for D.C., this cold front not very impactful, so you're not going to be going back down to the 60s. You're going to stay with more comfortable temperatures over the next little bit. Travel, this is also going to be something you could see some headaches along the East Coast. We're not talking massive thunderstorm activity or something that aircraft can't fly through, but it is something that could slow you down. Big airports that we're watching include Atlanta, Houston, New Orleans, and Memphis. So those are going to be the spots within the next couple of days as Texas gets a new area of low pressure that will eventually ride up towards the southeast. So the Lone Star State reinvigorated travel issues through midweek and later on into this following week. So maybe you took a whole week off for Memorial Day and you're still not going back to work until Friday. We'll keep you abreast to all of the travel concerns, but the southeast is going to be a spot where not the best for you. As far as the top Memorial Day destinations, New York coming in at third place. If you booked your plane to New York, I am apologizing on behalf of New York weather. It's been kind of crappy. Miami, though, beautiful. There was the Air and Sea show that happened just yesterday. They couldn't have asked for better weather. Crystal clear blue skies. Denver, we've had a little bit of rain in the forecast, but overall temperatures are warming and they're going to have a beautiful day for today and into tomorrow. Seattle. You got a little bit of rain coming into the forecast tomorrow, a little bit cloudier, going to be cooler. However, the last couple of days, you've been spoiled with the weather. Denver, here's that forecast for you. Today, 82 degrees, a few passing showers, but it shouldn't limit too much of your outdoor activity. 53 for the evening. You'll keep things very comfortable as far as the daytime high tomorrow and Monday night. Double nickels, 55 for your overnight temps. Los Angeles, they've got Fleet Week happening right now. Also, very similar to Denver, you're not budging temperatures very much. If anybody's got the best weather, well, it's coming into Los Angeles. And real quickly for D.C., cloudy conditions for today. Still going to be dealing with a little bit of passing rain, but tomorrow is going to be one of the more rainier sides of this forecast, especially for the Memorial Day parade. And straight ahead on Fox Weather Live, we've got relentless storms soaking much of the south this Memorial Day. The Northeast facing a renewed round of rain, and signals suggest an above-average hurricane season for the Eastern Pacific.
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4: Welcome into Fox Weather Live. I'm meteorologist Haley Meyer. Let's dive right into today's weather headlines. We've got rounds of showers and thunderstorms likely across parts of Texas and Louisiana through the rest of the extended holiday weekend. Well over 3 to 5 inches of rain is possible through Friday. Flood watches remain in place through tomorrow. And stubborn rain making for a dreary start to the day across the Northeast. There'll be a period today to dry out, so it's not a total loss, but the window's not lasting very long. The I-95 corridor will once again face a renewed round of rain for tomorrow morning. And Fox Weather is your Hurricane HQ. We're tracking all developments before the Atlantic season starts. There are hints of tropical trouble possible within the first 2 weeks of the new month, and the area which could be impacted is the Southeast Coast. Thanks for joining us on your Sunday. We've got plenty to get to this hour. We also have reports coming in from Fox Weather meteorologist Jane Minar, who's been on the Jersey Shore this weekend, and Stephen Morgan giving us a preview of tomorrow's beach house in Galveston. But spoiler alert, they both have had a less than desirable Memorial Day forecast with all of the stubborn rain. So let's begin the hour with the showers and storms moving through the south. This is a look at Galveston, Texas, from the camera lens of Stephen Morgan. He said it's one of the heaviest rains he's ever driven in. Parts of Southeast Texas are under a flood watch through at least tomorrow night. We've seen multiple reports of flooding across parts of Louisiana and Mississippi, and we're continuing the flash flood threat into tomorrow, specifically for the Southeast, and then we'll watch that threat shift back towards the Lone Star State as we get through about the middle half of this upcoming work week. Essentially, all that's happening is we have a series of mid-level and upper-level lows that are coming through the southeast and creating a more active set of days. And it's all interacting with a stationary boundary that's hanging out along the southern coast. We have flood warnings that are in effect for the I-10 corridor, including Biloxi. New Orleans is included in this right now, as well as Baton Rouge. These will expire come tomorrow, but it is going to be a very rainy end to the day. Right now, the biggest push of moisture has been to the south, lingering along the Gulf of America and pushing into some of the bayou territory. But it is starting to inch further north. So New Orleans, the latter half of your evening, probably going to be a bit of a mess. And for New Orleans, you also have a lot of urban infrastructure. And so that also leads to some elevated rapid runoff concerns. Then we take you over to Birmingham, Alabama, near Cullman, where we have our one flash flood warning on the board that'll last until 4 p.m. Central Time. Atlanta proper, the downtown area, it's kind of a split. The western side of Atlanta under the flood alert. The eastern side of Atlanta, not quite yet. However, the entirety of Atlanta proper will be under at least a threat for flash flooding come tomorrow. Also due to the urban terrain, a lot of infrastructure there. So runoff is a little bit more of a quick onset. And in addition to that, we're also expecting some of our rainfall rates to be on the more extreme side of things. Here's what our water vapor satellite looks like right now. We are pumping in a ton of moisture through parts of the southeast. Our precipitable water, or available moisture in the atmosphere, is breaking the scales. I mean, we are well above average, in some cases close to 2 to 2.5 standard deviations above average for available moisture, all courtesy to the southerly winds that's helping to fuel that rapid reset of moisture. And a lot of that so far has been lingering just south of Interstate 10. New Orleans about to get touched by that shield of moisture. And then we look at central Alabama, where at this point it's just been Cullman, Alabama, where they've seen about 2 to 3 inches within the last few hours. However, Cullman and even Birmingham, Birmingham's just to the south of Cullman, Birmingham right here, they are about to see another heavy bump of precip. So that could be the blow that then puts Birmingham under some elevated flash flood concerns. So briefly, I'm just going to look at what we've seen over the last 3 hours. What prompted our flash flood warning is Cullman along Interstate 65. 2 to 3 inches of rain. Birmingham, within the last 3 hours, we've had about half an inch. If you look further back to spots like Brent and Marion, there's been a signal that that thunderstorm that's moving closer to Birmingham can produce rainfall rates on the more extreme side. So if we can get 2 to 3 inches to accumulate within a 3 hour time span, I think Birmingham, a flash flood warning could be in your future. Then we look to tomorrow, where this plume of moisture starts to push a little bit further off to the east. We have a cold front that's draping across the northern half of the United States and still keeping things active through the southeast, and even going into spots like Appalachia, where we could have some upslope features helping to squeeze out some more moisture there as well. The drought relief, though, it's coming. We have a high pressure that's sitting off to the west, and that's helping to keep a lot of moisture locked in to the southeast through the next couple of days, at least through Wednesday. We've got another area of low pressure that'll be moving towards the southeast. And so is this going to be a total drought bust, meaning we are now in a surplus for the year? Absolutely not. I mean, we need 30 inches of rain in some cases for things to reset at zero. While we might get 11, 12 inches, we're still only a third the way there. So not totally going to rectify the situation, but it is going to make some positive steps in the right direction to getting rid of some of the extreme and exceptional drought. Just as a reminder, Drought Monitor, it updates every Thursday. So while we've got a lot of rain happening this week, we won't see the new and improved drought and what that would look like until Thursday of this upcoming week. Here's how things trend at least through Memorial Day, 1 p.m., a lot of scattered showers and thunderstorms. Florida Panhandle is going to be a bit hit or miss. You could dodge a couple of thunderstorms throughout the early afternoon and still make it out all right. But later in the evening, that's when Atlanta, South Carolina, the worst of it will come in your direction. Just enough instability to spark a couple of pops of thunder and lightning, and that could potentially slow you down at the airports. And this Memorial Day weekend hasn't been your typical beach weather for the Northeast. On and off showers, gloomy skies, cold temperatures, they're all here to stay, at least for today. Things are warming up come tomorrow, and we could get a little bit of dry time in there. Fox Weather meteorologist Jay Minar is in Point Pleasant Beach, New Jersey, with her plan B in the rainy weather, hanging out with penguins and seals at the aquarium.
3: Here I am joining you again from a very soggy Jersey Shore. It is a wet Memorial Day weekend. In fact, the wettest and coldest that we have seen in about 5 years. Already, we've seen anywhere from about a half an inch to an inch of rain, and this morning has been sleepy. Good news is we are expecting to see some improvements as the weekend continues to open up. In fact, even as we head through this Sunday afternoon and evening, more dry time on the board for the Jersey Shore, the I-95 corridor, after we have been really quite soaked. So it's definitely a plan B weekend, but you still make the most of it down the Jersey Shore. The Jenkinson's Aquarium, it has been on the boardwalk for 35 years, celebrating this summer. I had a chance to get in there, feed the harbor seals, hang out with some penguins. What an incredible experience to be able to bring your kids into. I grew up going to the Jenkinson's Aquarium, so it was really special to head back in. They've done some upgrades, some renovations, and of course, it's just a special place to learn so much more about our conservation of our ocean mammals and all of these wonderful things. They've got a sloth, Wally, who sleeps 18 to 20 hours a day. So there's lots of fun to be had. It's what you make of it, right? We've got beach bars that are packed now, albeit some of the owners, the bar owners that we have spoken to, of course, this weekend is tough because, you know, when you have cloudier conditions, some of these indoor-outdoor locations, they lose half of their revenue because they can't take advantage of the outdoor spots. But this here on the sand is normally the place to be. I'm the only one out here, but I want to highlight the ocean because that is what I think when you come here is still the visual star of the show. Any day at the beach is a good day at the beach, but the ocean is churned up and look at these waves right now. You think, is there a storm? What's going on out there? Well, it's our high pressure. It's been the atmospheric roadblock up to our north that has kept us so locked into the gloom. We have an onshore wind, easterly wind, that is pushing the ocean closer to the shoreline. line. It's why our waves are so big and churned up. We have high surf advisories, a high rip for risk current, risk for rip currents. But I don't think anyone's getting in there because those ocean temperatures are in the 50s. It's freezing. But regardless, we'll see improvements. So what's still to come this Memorial Day weekend? Well, we'll see some dry time by the afternoon. That high pressure, our atmospheric roadblock, starting to work its way out of here. We'll get perhaps some warmer temperatures on Monday. Still a couple scattered showers around. The winds relax, and finally, we will see that kickoff to summer as we're back to work and school on Tuesday. So there is a sunnier forecast ahead, but unfortunately, it did not come for this weekend. So from a very wet Jenkinson's Beach, we still make the most of it. I'll send it back to you guys.
4: Well, parts of the Northeast and Mid-Atlantic, they've been off to a soggy start. Jane's entire weekend on the Jersey Shore, she's probably squeezed in some fun there. I mean, hey, you can have fun with penguins and seals. That's awesome. But the rain has left the beach almost looking a little eerie, almost like post-apocalyptic with nobody out there. I can see why, though. It's rainy. It's cold. The water's cold. There's really not a win when you're standing at the beach, at least for the Northeast, for now. However, as she mentioned, tomorrow will look better. The bulk of the rain, though, has actually happened further out towards the west near the Ohio Valley, where we've had some training thunderstorm activity, keeping things very soggy over the last couple of days. Some spots were able to pick up 3 to 5 inches worth of precip, so we are watching a couple of rivers and some tributaries around this general region that are reaching at least a moderate flood stage or minor flood stage in some cases. We even have a new flash flood warning that's popped up in portions of Kentucky. So still dealing with torrential downpours. The moisture, the available moisture is up there quite a bit. Here's that new flash flood warning. I believe that's in effect till at least 5:15, just south of Maysville. So briefly looking at the radar, we'll dive into some of these details real quickly. This is south of Cincinnati in northern Kentucky right now. Let's see if I can get this thing to zoom. It doesn't want to zoom with me. There it goes. A couple of thunderstorms that's nearing Maysville. We've got some lightning. So the instability is building throughout the day, probably able to capitalize on some of that daytime heating. And it's just this training activity of storms. They're just never ending. And it was able to drop near Cynthiana about 2 to 3 inches of rain. So I think 2 to 3 inches is that real mark that we need to be in order for some flash flood warnings to get prompted. So that's what we're tracking for now. We still got a good bit of rain left to go through.
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11: 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And on TuneIn's Classic Rock Hits, you'll find only the best in high-octane awesomeness. We're talking rock gods like Led Zeppelin, Kiss, AC/DC, Lynyrd Skynyrd, and so many more. So for those of you about to rock,

0: It's going to be here before you know it, officially a week from tomorrow. We typically spend the first few weeks of hurricane season in the Atlantic waiting for activity. The first named storm climatologically not forming until June 20th. But we may not have to wait so long this season. The models are hinting at maybe some tropical development within the first couple of weeks of June. The last 2 years, Alberto in 2024 and Andrea in 2025 became tropical storms in June. So we have had some pretty early season activity. So far, though, if you're just looking at what the preliminary forecasts are being called for, specifically by NOAA, a below average season for the Atlantic. A lot of this driven by the prediction that we will be under a super El Nino, which would add extra wind shear along the main development region and suppress Atlantic hurricane activity. So far, all of the models, the average has been, yes, will be an El Nino. But if you even compare it to the average from April, even more of a certainty that a super El Nino is looking somewhat likely as we finish out hurricane season and even enter into the early part of winter. So the ENSO oscillation, it fluctuates about every 6 months, takes some time to really get through each separate phase. Now, while the majority of the preliminary forecasts are calling for a below average season, there is one outlier. The University of Arizona calling for an above average season with 17 named storms and 17 to 23 named storms, I believe, is kind of what they're forecasting for here. Now, when it comes to the University of Arizona, what they're forecasting is that the warmer waters are going to outweigh the impacts of increased wind shear. For the main development region right now, water temperatures are running cooler than they were this time last year, and they're still not warm enough to support tropical development. Different story, though, for the Western Caribbean and the Gulf of America. So maybe we have an active season, but it's from these homegrown storms, which unfortunately gives us shorter lead times before impacts start to occur for major cities along the Gulf of America. Here's that water temperature difference from average. Some spots running right around average, but a little bit warmer for the southern tier of the Gulf and near Cuba, which is exactly where we could see some thunderstorms develop, pop over Cuba, and maybe we get something to organize itself a little bit better along the eastern seaboard. At this point, for the next 7 days, we don't have to worry about tropical development. We're looking a little bit further long range. So think more the 7 to 14 day time stamp. So 2 weeks from now, when the models are highlighting that at the very minimum, at the very least, we are going to be tracking thunderstorm development all butting up against a stationary boundary. So a stationary boundary is essentially a cold front that loses steam and can't push any farther, so it just hangs out. And sometimes you can get thunderstorms that begin to coalesce and start to turn into something a little more tropical. There are instances where you can have an extratropical system or something that hasn't fully shed its frontal boundary characteristics. So in that case, it's not a full-fledged tropical system, but it can still have very similar impacts. The southeast is expected to be at least feeling the effects of a lot of intense moisture being pulled in from an area of high pressure off towards the east, and that's going to help keep things very saturated for the next couple of weeks. One thing that would create a lack of organization in a budding tropical system is increased wind shear. That is very normal this time of year. We have seasonally strong wind shear, and that is hopefully going to be keeping things disorganized, but still not going to hinder the effects of heavy rain. If this were to become something tropical a little bit more interesting, it would take on the name Arthur. Bertha would then be the next name, followed by Cristobal and Dolly. Arthur, historically speaking, we don't get that first named storm until late June. So just all things that we're keeping an eye out for, but it does seem like the Eastern Pacific, things are going to get active. Maybe we've got systems in both basins for the first couple of weeks of hurricane season. We'll keep you posted. And imagine seeing Noah's Ark come to life. Well, this summer, you can at the Ark Encounter in Kentucky. Fox and Friends Coast to Coast host Steve Ducey got the full experience. Check it out.
1: At over 800 acres, there's a lot to see here, so I've got the best tour guide. This is Avery. She's been here since the very beginning.
2: And I'm excited to show you the life-size Noah's Ark and all the new additions.
1: That's right.
2: So let's take a walk.
1: All right. Shouldn't it be raining, though? I love this. There's a rainbow over the Ark.
2: Yes. As guests start their journey, they're reminded God always keeps his promises.
1: Let's go. let's talk a little bit about the park. 10 years ago, it opened.
3: Yes.
1: And now you've added all sorts of new attractions.

0: We now have the Answer Center, which we host events and things like that. We have a new carousel that kids absolutely love, a massive playground. We have our VR experience, which is amazing. We have a huge zoo. The kids can meet all kinds of amazing animals.
1: I get why you would have a zoo here.
0: Yes.
1: Because there were a bunch of animals on there.
0: Yes.
1: Why do you have a zip line? I don't remember Noah with a zip line.
0: Missed opportunity for him.
1: Right?
0: Where else can you ride beside Noah's Ark? It's the only place in the world. Even here on the walkway up to the Ark, we have various birds that people can meet as they walk towards the Ark.
1: Who's that?
0: This is a kookaburra.
1: America's celebrating its 250 on July 4th. Mm-hmm. You're celebrating something on 7-7, right?
0: Yes, yes. So July 7th, because it's 7th month, 7th day. And then if you look in Genesis 7-7, that's when Noah and his family went into the Ark. That's our 10th anniversary. So if you're planning a road trip for, you know, America's 250, right, make sure you put the Ark Encounter on your list of places to visit.
1: They've got an eagle. To see it actually built, made out of wood,
0: yes.
1: It's like... Holy cow!
0: Yeah, it
1: actually really... they had two holy cows in there.
0: Yeah, it really just makes the Bible just spring to life right before your eyes.
1: This is big inside.
0: 510 feet long, 85 feet wide, 51 feet high. But what's really cool is the dimensions given in Scripture are absolutely perfect for maximum stability and comfort for the passengers on board. And of course, God knew that when he gave Noah the dimensions. So this is the door. There was only one door into the Ark. And so we have the door here with the cross illuminated on it to remind guests there was one door to go into the Ark to be saved from God's judgment on sin. And there's one door, the Lord Jesus Christ, who saves us today.
1: Avery, those are dinosaurs.
0: They are. And as you can see, small enough to easily fit on the Ark.
1: But I thought the dinosaurs were already gone.
0: The asteroid would have hit Earth during the flood. We believe that impact crater is found in flood sediment. So all the dinosaurs safe aboard Noah's Ark, two of every kind, and then they would have died out sometime after the flood. So when you start with the Bible's history, you get a very different picture looking at the world around us.
1: That's great. Let's go. You know, the great thing about the Ark Encounter is I'm learning parts of the story I've known for over 60 years that I never knew. I didn't know those
0: details.
1: Right,
0: it's all the tiny little details in the text. So many different people have heard of the account of the flood, right? They've read about it as children. They've right. seen the imagery, oftentimes not quite accurate imagery. And when they come and see how big it actually was, and it's not like some of those illustrations we see, it's really eye-opening.
1: You know, nothing prepares you for the massive scale, and you just think... He built that with his hands and with wood and with faith.
0: Yeah, you have to see it for yourself. If you haven't been, come and see it for yourself. We're within a one-day drive of two-thirds of the U.S. population. Great summer road trip, and you'll just be absolutely amazed.
1: I'm glad I saw it with my own two eyes. Thank you very much.
0: Thank you.
1: Want to hit the snack bar?
0: Sounds great.
1: Let's go.
2: Well, for Memorial Day, we're experiencing heavy traffic and congested airports. This holiday weekend, often the first busy travel period of the year, plenty of airports are preparing for a surge in travelers. And unfortunately, some airports along the East Coast and the Southeast Coast, the weather is going to be that extra passenger that really is starting to slow you down. For New York, at least going into tomorrow, we're not done with the showers. I mean, literally each and every day this weekend has experienced rain in some capacity. Temperatures are warming, so that's at least a step in the right direction. And a lot of that heavy rain should exit out of our hair by the end of really the mid-late afternoon. D.C. will hold on to the rain a little bit longer. In Atlanta, you're under an elevated flash flood threat come tomorrow, a level 2 out of 4. But if you look out to the West Coast, things are beautiful. I mean, 66 degrees, partly sunny over in L.A., Billings, Denver, Oklahoma City, right through the heart of the country. You're into the mid-upper 80s. So we're watching things really get to this perfect zone, all just in time for that commemorative holiday. The total Memorial Day travelers, 45 million people. We keep stepping, wanting up our game every single holiday. It's always a new record in AAA books, right? But if you are flying in and out of Dallas today, you could see a couple of delays and slowdowns due to some scattered thunderstorms. By Memorial Day, it looks better. But unfortunately for the Lone Star State, that rain and moisture returns. We have another area of low pressure going to be coming up from the southwest in northern Mexico, and that's going to create elevated chances for some thunderstorms by the middle half and latter part of this next week. Washington, D.C., there's a lot of stuff going on. We have the national concert tonight. I think it's the 37th annual concert. On Sunday, 67 degrees, partly cloudy, or mostly cloudy, excuse me. And then on Sunday night, that's where we start to get a little bit of that shower activity back into the forecast. So could it rain for the concert? The answer is yes. Just pack accordingly. Have something to try and keep you dry. If you can have rain boots in your outfit, bring that. Monday will pick up that rain activity a little bit more, but by Monday night, things look a little bit better. 66 degrees, but foggy. So if you're traveling Monday evening, know it could be a little bit dangerous out there. Use your headlights on dim and have a good distance between you and the car in front of you. Then that brings me to New York City. We were very rainy this morning, literal total washout. However, this afternoon and for the next few hours, we look much better. So there is dry time if you're out on the beach. Still pretty cold and not necessarily the most comfortable forecast, but it is a little bit better. If you are heading out towards the beaches, the East Coast beaches with the onshore wind is elevating that rip current risk. Some of our Jersey Shore beaches, double red flag, so not allowing anybody into the waters. But you probably don't want to go in the waters anyway because it's a little too cold. And we're glad to have you joining us on Fox Weather Live. 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If you haven't done so already, make sure.
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2: Welcome into Fox Weather Live. I'm meteorologist Haley Meyer. Let's dive right into today's weather headlines. Rounds of showers and thunderstorms are likely across parts of Texas and Louisiana through the rest of the extended holiday weekend. Well over 3 to 5 inches of rain is possible through Friday. Flood watches remain in place through tomorrow for parts of southern Louisiana and southern Mississippi. And stubborn rain making for a dreary start to the day across the Northeast. But things have dried out since then. Unfortunately, the window not lasting long. The I-95 corridor once again facing a renewed round of rain tomorrow morning. And Fox Mothers, your Hurricane HQ. We're tracking all developments before the Atlantic season officially begins, 8 days and counting. There are hints of tropical trouble possible within the first 2 weeks of June. And the area which could be impacted first, the Southeast Coast. Thanks for joining us on your Sunday. We've got plenty to get to this hour. We've got reports from Fox Weather meteorologist Jay Minar, who's been camped out at the Jersey Shore, ducking for cover amidst the rain. And also Stephen Morgan, who will be giving us a preview of tomorrow's beach house coming out of Galveston, Texas. Unfortunately, my lovely Galveston Beach, I used to vacation there all the time growing up. It's a little bit rainy, too. But they still were able to get into some fun activities. So I suggest you tune in tomorrow starting at noon Eastern time. But let's start the hour with the showers and storms that have been moving through the South. This is a look out of Stephen Morgan's lens yesterday driving around in Galveston. He said it's among some of the heaviest rain he's ever driven in. And I can relate. You can't even see the lines between the roads. So I don't recommend when it's pouring this hard to drive, especially in some of these low-lying areas along the beachfront. You can get some flash flooding very quickly. We've seen multiple reports of flooding as well across parts of not only Texas, but Louisiana and Mississippi. The last few days have been super soaked, especially closer to Mobile, Alabama, Biloxi, Mississippi. That's where some of our more staggering flash flood reports have been. At this point, Bayou Sarah, this is over at Saraland, was able to reach major flood stage just from how heavy the precipitation has been. For right now, we are still under a flood watch, including New Orleans, Baton Rouge, couple of flood warnings for some river systems along Interstate 59 and right at the mouth of the Mississippi. A lot of heavy rain that's starting to drain out. But it's just the surge of moisture that's been able to hug the Gulf Coast that's created this multi-day downpour. That is the same story up along Interstate 59 further north for Knoxville, Athens, Chattanooga, portions of western Georgia, specifically into Atlanta. You guys are under flood alerts through at least tomorrow morning, but we are expecting to have additional threats for heavy rain tomorrow. It's this upper trough that's going to be firing up more rounds of convection through northern Texas and then eventually into the southeast, deeper into the southeast for tomorrow. So the rain not really budging much for the next couple of days, and for Texas, really not for the next week or so. This is going to do wonders for the drought, but it's not going to be drought busting. It'll be drought improving. A lot of moisture is getting pulled north. Precipitable water or available moisture in the atmosphere is well above average. And so we are actually looking at dew points in some cases into the 80s. That's significant. That's where you can wear the weather, as some meteorologists like to say. It is equating to some thunderstorm activity, a little bit more scattered along Florida's panhandle. This is somewhat common. It's a little bit more splash and dash, so I wouldn't say that the beach is a total loss today if you're tuning in along, let's say, 30A. But where we do have more of an issue is further north into Cullman, Alabama, just to the north of Birmingham. Birmingham, right now, you're about to watch a big heavy push of rain come in, and that could potentially prompt a flash flood warning. Here's that flash flood threat for tomorrow, a level 2 out of 4, including Chattanooga, Atlanta, Montgomery, down towards Mobile as well. For Atlanta, this could slow you down at some of the area airports. All this moisture being fed in by a high sitting off of the East Coast, and then we've got an area of low pressure that's sitting off of the Gulf, and that's going to keep the repeated rounds of rain, at least in the short term, up against the I-10 corridor. Again, all of this moisture is going to cause rainfall rates to get close to 1-2, in some cases upwards of 3 inches per hour, which can create rapid runoff concerns, especially for some of our larger cities in the South. And this Memorial Day weekend isn't your typical beach weather for the Northeast. We've got on and off showers, gloomy skies, colder temperatures, at least for today. Fox Weather meteorologist Jane Minar is in Point Pleasant Beach, New Jersey, with her plan B in rainy weather, hanging out with penguins and seals at the aquarium. Much better, I think, than my idea of playing Monopoly or Cards Against Humanity. I'm a big card game person, but I do get a little competitive. Fair warning.
8: Here I am joining you again from a very soggy Jersey Shore. It is a wet Memorial Day weekend. In fact, the wettest and coldest that we have seen in about 5 years. Already, we've seen anywhere from about a half an inch to an inch of rain, and this morning has been sleepy. Good news is we are expecting to see some improvements as the weekend continues to open up. In fact, even as we head through this Sunday afternoon and evening, more dry time on the board for the Jersey Shore, the I-95 corridor, after we have been really quite soaked. So it's definitely a plan B weekend, but you still make the most of it down the Jersey Shore. The Jenkinson's Aquarium, it has been on the boardwalk for 35 years, celebrating this summer. I had a chance to get in there, feed the harbor seals, hang out with some penguins. What an incredible experience to be able to bring your kids into. I grew up going to the Jenkinson's Aquarium, so it was really special to head back in. They've done some upgrades, some renovations, and of course, it's just a special place to learn so much more about our conservation of our ocean mammals and all of these wonderful things. They've got a sloth, Wally, who sleeps 18 to 20 hours a day. So there's lots of fun to be had. It's what you make of it, right? We've got beach bars that are packed now, albeit some of the owners, the bar owners that we have spoken to, of course, this weekend is tough because, you know, when you have cloudier conditions, some of these indoor-outdoor locations, they lose half of their revenue because they can't take advantage of the outdoor spots. But this here on the sand is normally the place to be. I'm the only one out here, but I want to highlight the ocean because that is what I think when you come here is still the visual star of the show. Any day at the beach is a good day at the beach, but the ocean is churned up and look at these waves right now. You think, is there a storm? What's going on out there? Well, it's our high pressure. It's been the atmospheric roadblock up to our north that has kept us so locked into the gloom. We have an onshore wind, easterly wind, that is pushing the ocean closer to the shoreline. It's why our waves are so big and churned up. We have high surf advisories, a high rip for rip currents, but I don't think anyone's getting in there because those ocean temperatures are in the 50s. It's freezing. But regardless, we'll see improvements. So what's still to come this Memorial Day weekend? Well, we'll see some dry time by the afternoon. That high pressure, our atmospheric roadblock starting to work its way out of here. We'll get perhaps some warmer temperatures on Monday. Still a couple scattered showers around. The winds relax, and finally, we will see that kickoff to summer as we're back to work and school on Tuesday. So there is a sunnier forecast ahead, but unfortunately, it did not come for this weekend. So from a very wet Jenkinson's beach, we still make the most of it. I'll send it back to you guys.
2: A Memorial Day weekend beach with no people on it, besides Jane. That's a little odd, but you know what? I don't blame anybody. It's cold. The water's cold. It's rainy. It's the last thing you want if you're planning an extended beach vacation. But clearly, over the last couple of days, Jane has showed us there's more things that you can do, especially on such a fun boardwalk. We are looking at some video out of New York City with rain falling all day yesterday and really all morning today. It was a stiff breeze coming off of the still pretty cold Atlantic Ocean that's been keeping temperatures in the 50s, making it feel more like March than May. It is a little bit more of a fall-like feel. Honestly, when I walked outside yesterday, I was like, why am I craving a pumpkin spice latte? I do love fall. It is my favorite season, but I am ready for summer and warmer weather. But unfortunately, the official, or unofficial, I should say, start of summer for the Northeast has not been welcomed by Mother Nature. The top rain totals have primarily come out of the upper Ohio Valley. For additional scattered storms, locally heavy rain, it's just been very repetitive. And some of those rainfall rates have been on the more substantial side, which is why we have a few new flash flood warnings that have popped up out of Kentucky, both of those lasting until 5:15 Eastern time. The rain has been on the higher end of things, especially across areas like Cincinnati, I-79, I-64, where we have a couple of flecks of 3 to 5 inches, some areas closer to 5 to 8 inches of rain out of the last 2 days. And we're not done there. We have flood watches that are in effect. This will last through the rest of the day today, extending just south of Columbus, Ohio, and Cincinnati not included, but Lexington, Kentucky is, as well as Charleston, West Virginia. Let's look at a little bit more into why we've got some flash flood warnings here. It's just south of Cincinnati and north of or just south, I should say, of Maysville, Kentucky. Zooming in, what's happening is we just have this backfill, a training effect of heavy rain. They can't shake rainfall rates of about an inch per hour, and that eventually stacks up. So near Cynthiana, we've got 2 to 3 inches of rainfall that's occurred just south of Mount Olivet. If we look at just the last hour, it's been about an inch, some spots 1 to 2 inches. So I would say rainfall rates about half an inch per hour. Looking at any kind of flood reports, we've got quite a few. So I am just going to click on some and see what it gives us. Near Maysville, high water on Kentucky Highway 10 near the fairgrounds, if that rings any bells. Also near Maysville, washed out road reported at Mason Lewis Road and Kelsey Street. Near Cynthiana, we have Waits Road has flowing water and is impassable at Shady Nook. And then right in between the two in Oddville, Judge Ridge Road at Salem Pike and mouth of Cedar Road has flowing water and is impassable. So some pretty staunch wording in terms of the travel. This camera decided to go dead on me, so we'll skip ahead of it. The Northeast, for the most part today, we're seeing the best conditions we've had all day. So it is going to provide at least some dry time heading into tonight. A couple of scattered showers still lingering along the Jersey Shore. Boston more so stuck under that shield of precip. But as far as the travels go, we're a good bit of delays, especially near Boston with heavier rain. But overall, things are still moving and grooving. And the Fox Weather Beach House returning tomorrow. Meteorologist Stephen Morgan and Bain Froney hosting it live from Galveston, Texas. See what the Gulf Coast has to offer. Tune in tomorrow, Memorial Day at...
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8: 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We've been lashed by those outer rain bands.
17: Well, my feeling is that everybody needs to be ready. That's the message here.
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2: 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And Fox Weather, we're your Hurricane HQ. Hurricane season officially begins 1 week from tomorrow, with NOAA releasing its outlook for the Atlantic on Thursday, an update recently issued for the Eastern Pacific as well. And it's predicting an above-average hurricane season for the EPAC and a more suppressed hurricane season for the Atlantic. But for the Eastern Pacific, it can still bring a lot of tropical moisture into spots like Palm Springs, California. And so that's why we're showing you what happened in the wake of Hurricane Hillary that was able to produce strong winds for SoCal. Here's the setup, though, for the Atlantic Basin to kick off hurricane season, which officially starts in 8 days. The bigger picture is we've got an area of high pressure over the central U.S. and another area of high pressure that's sitting off in the main development region. Both of these zones acting as conveyor belts to pull moisture and consolidate it right along the southeast coast. So at the bare minimum, it's going to feel very sticky, and you will have quite a bit of rain for our southern states going into the last week of May and early June. What's happening, though, in order to get thunderstorm activity to happen, you need some mechanism of lift. That lifting mechanism in this case going to be a stalled out front. Essentially what happens is a cold front originates from the north, tries to come down, and it loses steam and it can't move any further, so it just hangs out. And in this case, it's going to be hanging out right along the northern Gulf and along the Gulf Stream, which is a body of warm water that rolls up along the Atlantic coast. And in some cases, especially during the start of hurricane season, you can get areas of low pressure that begin to develop. And in some cases, they can turn into a tropical depression, tropical storm, even a hurricane. And the models at this moment, all of the models in some capacity, are pointing at there is going to be some sloppy, disorganized thunderstorms that have a chance at turning into something, maybe Arthur, which is the A-name storm that we will be talking about this hurricane season. One thing, though, that's going to limit the tropical development is the natural wind shear we get in the northern Gulf this time of year. Wind shear, great for severe weather if you're a tornado. You need the wind shear to get things rotating. For a tropical storm, it needs all of the winds to be quiet so the thunderstorms can rise, and then the Coriolis effect starts to take in, and then you get the natural circulation that forms with the tropical storm. As far as the Euro model, the confidence is high that we are going to be dealing with a very wet beginning to summer. So if you're planning any summer vacations, still haven't decided for the first little bit of June where you want to go, unfortunately, I have to say avoid the Sunshine State, or at least the panhandle of Florida, for the next little bit. Anything that could try to develop is likely going to be very disorganized, but there have been a couple of models hinting at least something that has the propensity to be named, that would be Arthur, riding up the Atlantic coast and possibly making a pass near Nova Scotia. At this point, though, no matter what, it does show signs that this is not going to be impactful for the U.S. No landfalling systems, but we still have a good bit of time to sift through some of the details, let the models start to coalesce to one scenario as opposed to kind of be fighting over what's going to happen. But if there's any tropical development in June, it typically happens right along the Gulf of America and the southeast coast into the Atlantic. The one other time that we have seen a storm come out of the main development region was Hurricane Beryl. It was the earliest Category 5 hurricane on record, and that happened in June, where it started to roll through the MDR and eventually near the 4th of July weekend back in 2024 made landfall along the Texas coast as a Category 1 hurricane. So it had to battle the wind shear that was happening in the Gulf at that time. But at this point, we're tracking more suppression throughout the MDR, a little extra Saharan dust. Water temperatures are too cool. So a barrel-like scenario for this June, very, very unlikely. I would say almost a 0% chance here. The Euro model, again, above average precip, likely above average for the entirety of the southern coast. But overall, this is helpful. They're in extreme to exceptional drought. And last year, the reason why Florida is in such a bad spot with the drought and the soil moisture is because they didn't have any landfalling tropical storms, which is great news. You don't want the damage and devastation that can come in the wake of that. But they need that tropical moisture. It's their rainy season. And without it, they then get set up in a bad path for the rest of the year. At this point, the Gulf is supportive in terms of water temperatures that could support tropical activity. Certain spots in the Caribbean also supportive, especially for the Western Caribbean. MDR, though, still needs some work to go. And with this El Nino, possibly super El Nino that we've been talking about setting up, it would act to increase the wind shear along the MDR. So all things that we'll be sifting through in the coming months. And it's Memorial Day weekend, and it's the time where we honor those who sacrificed everything for our country. The American Veterans Center hosts the Freedom 250 National Memorial Day Parade tomorrow in Washington, D.C. Tim Holbert is the president of the American Veterans Center, and he joined Weather Command Weekend this morning to discuss their festivities ahead.
0: The parade began 22 years ago, actually. The American Veterans Center started up right here along Constitution Avenue, actually began with the dedication of the National World War II Memorial back in 2004. Thousands and thousands of World War II veterans here Memorial Day weekend for that year. And we were asked to help organize a parade for them in their honor. Intended to be a one-time thing, but really saw the potential for a great American tradition and build it up from there. And truly, it's become a grand tradition for both, not just D.C., but the entire country.
21: Yeah, that's awesome. This year, we're celebrating America's 250th anniversary. So you have some special plans for tomorrow.
0: Absolutely. You know, this is commemorating 250 years of American service and sacrifice. So we'll be telling that story from beginning to end. The parade is organized as a moving timeline of history. So we'll have reenactors from the American Revolution, George Washington up from Mount Vernon, Continental Army reenactors through to Abraham Lincoln and Civil War, through World War One doughboys, World War II veterans, actually almost 20 surviving World War II veterans, 85 years after Pearl Harbor, through all the way through to active duty service members and, of course, families of the fallen. So a very special day. And for the first time ever, we'll be kicking off the Memorial Day commemorations here in Washington tomorrow morning at 10 a.m. Normally, we close out Memorial Day, but this year, bright and early, 10 a.m., right along Constitution Avenue. We're excited for it.
21: Do you have any advice for anyone that plans to attend in person? I think I saw an estimated 250,000 people attend. There's also the chance for some showers possibly in the forecast. What do you think?
0: Absolutely. So come on out anywhere along Constitution Avenue for anybody coming is great. We run from the National Archives at 7th Street all the way to 17th Street. You know, a cloudy day is a great day for a parade, especially this time of year when it can get warm. That means there's no bad seat along the route. So come on out. You know, traffic is pretty light on Memorial Day in D.C., so whether you're driving in, whether you're taking the metro in, it really is, you can't beat being along the route and come on out.
21: That's a good point. With our clouds, you don't have to worry about the sunshine glaring in your face.
0: Right.
21: You've worked on a lot of projects. You've been a producer of projects about veterans. So based on what you've learned through your conversations, what can we as Americans do to best support our veterans, military members, and their families?
0: Truly, it's just showing that gratitude. You know, that's really what not just Memorial Day is, but really every day when we're thinking about our service members, our veterans, and of course, those who have made the ultimate sacrifice, which is what we're honoring this weekend, is showing that gratitude for everything that we have. That's really the theme of this year, 250 years of sacrifice and the gratitude that's given us to live in the country that we do.
2: Well, thousands are expected to gather outside the U.S. Capitol tonight. It's the 37th annual National Memorial Day concert. It's a free concert, and it'll be held on the West Lawn of the Capitol to honor the men and women in uniform, veterans, and their families. The salute to services will also take place and give a salute to men and women who are serving or have served in the six official branches of the armed forces and their families as well. U.S. Capitol Police and concert organizers closely monitoring the weather conditions because, well, it remains soggy and cool across the Northeast. Conditions are steadily going to improve by tomorrow, but that doesn't do much for tonight, right? For tomorrow, we are tracking still some pockets of heavy rain, especially along the Jersey Shore through the morning. But things improve by the mid to late afternoon. D.C., unfortunately, with a cold front that's going to be drooping south and following heading off of the East Coast, it's going to keep things a little bit more on the messier side of things through the later afternoon. But for D.C., this cold front not very impactful, so you're not going to be going back down to the 60s. You're going to stay with more comfortable temperatures over the next little bit. Travel, this is also going to be something you could see some headaches along the East Coast. We're not talking massive thunderstorm activity or something that aircraft can't fly through.
21: but it is something that could slow you down. Big airports that we're watching include Atlanta, Houston, New Orleans, and Memphis. So those are going to be the spots within the next couple of days as Texas gets a new area of low pressure that will eventually ride up towards the southeast. So the Lone Star State reinvigorated travel issues through midweek and later on into this following week. So maybe you took a whole week off for Memorial Day and you're still not going back to work until Friday. We'll keep you abreast to all of the travel concerns, but the southeast is going to be a spot where not the best for you. As far as the top Memorial Day destinations, New York coming in at third place. If you booked your plane to New York, I am apologizing on behalf of New York weather. It's been kind of crappy. Miami, though, beautiful. There was the Air and Sea show that happened just yesterday. They couldn't have asked for better weather. Crystal clear blue skies. Denver, we've had a little bit of rain in the forecast, but overall temperatures are warming and they're going to have a beautiful day for today and into tomorrow. Seattle. You got a little bit of rain coming into the forecast tomorrow, a little bit cloudier, going to be cooler. However, the last couple of days, you've been spoiled with the weather. Denver, here's that forecast for you. Today, 82 degrees, a few passing showers, but it shouldn't limit too much of your outdoor activity. 53 for the evening. You'll keep things very comfortable as far as the daytime high tomorrow and Monday night. Double nickels, 55 for your overnight temps. Los Angeles, they've got Fleet Week happening right now. Also, very similar to Denver, you're not budging temperatures very much. If anybody's got the best weather, well, it's coming into Los Angeles. And real quickly for D.C., cloudy conditions for today. Still going to be dealing with a little bit of passing rain, but tomorrow is going to be one of the more rainier sides of this forecast, especially for the Memorial Day parade. And straight ahead on Fox Weather Live, we've got relentless storms soaking much of the south this Memorial Day. The Northeast facing a renewed round of rain, and signals suggest an above-average hurricane.
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7: 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And Courtney, there is nothing better on a hot day in the spring or summer than one of these products you're about to show.
9: Oh, I know. And when you get hot, like you just mentally, you shut down.
7: Boy, and you get cranky.
9: Correct. Yeah. And so what you're getting today is a set of two AirBro neck fans. I first discovered these last year at my son's fifth birthday party when the AC went out in an indoor jungle gym. Ugh. My friend Kendra pulled this out of the bag and we were like, where did you get this? And she was like, step aside, ladies. So she like pulled it out so we could all get this. But basically, you're going to put this on just like you would throw over your favorite hoodie. You're going to press the power button. There's multiple options that you have. And on a single charge, you're getting up to 4 hours. So we can sit on the sidelines. Mm-hmm. We can watch sporting events. Mm-hmm. We can go to concerts. We can walk around the neighborhood. Finally, with a nice, cool breeze. It weighs less than some of my necklaces. You're getting a set of two for $24.99 at a 50% savings. I even think if you're traveling with people, bring these. They make excellent hostess gifts.
7: No doubt. And listen, if you're going to a place like Disneyland, bringing one of these rather than buying them on site will save you
9: probably hundreds of dollars.
7: You said it.
9: We
7: no
9: don't
7: doubt.
9: Know.
7: Yeah, exactly. So to buy one of these now, scan the QR code on your screen or go to foxweatherdeals.com.
21: And we're back on this Memorial Day weekend edition of Fox Weather Live. I'm Haley Meyer. Coming up, you'll be hearing from meteorologist Stephen Morgan with our next beach house coming to your screen tomorrow. This out of Galveston, Texas. It's been rainy over the last couple of days along pretty much all of the Texas beaches, but we've got some improvement. And tomorrow, the beach house weather actually looks pretty enjoyable. So you don't want to miss it, especially if your beach is a little rainy. Tune into our Fox Weather Beach House. Maybe it'll get you into the summer spirit. But let's reset today's weather agenda. As drenching and gusty storms are washing out the holiday weekend plans in the southeast and southern plains. Severe storms moving through the Texas panhandle just yesterday. This video out of the town of Spearman, about 30 miles south of the Oklahoma border, it brought strong winds, heavy rain, and reports of quarter-size hail. Parts of Louisiana and Mississippi are under a flood watch through at least tomorrow night. We've got a lot of activity happening right now, especially along the southern coast. The bulk of the heavy lightning and thunderstorm activity is in the Gulf of America. So any mariners out there, avoid at all costs. But we are watching as some more thunderstorms are starting to trickle further inland. And we've got a couple of severe thunderstorm warnings that have crossed our radar. So let's dive into southwestern Georgia. This is for Bainbridge, Georgia, Decatur, Grady, Miller, and Mitchell County. This is for wind speeds of 60 miles per hour and hail 3/4 of an inch. The hail core is likely this pocket of pink-purple color, but a little bit displaced from some of the heavier thunderstorm or thunder and lightning. We do have a decent bit of moisture and humidity here that's really helping to fuel these storms. Atmospheric instability, especially along the coast, is on the moderate to high end of the scale. So I think that that's really a big leading factor as to why these storms are starting to fire up. Real quickly, let's see how fast they're moving. Moving at about 15 miles per hour and north. So we'll just throw on a little bit of a scale here. It's about 40, 50 miles away from Interstate 75. And if it's moving at 15 miles per hour, a slower clip, I would give it a couple of hours until this particular thunderstorm makes its way out towards Tifton. However, we do have some other stronger storms near Valdosta that, with a little bit of time to cook and bake, especially near here over in Blountstown along Interstate 10, could potentially become a severe thunderstorm warning in a little bit. We don't have a severe thunderstorm watch right now, but it's just going to be more of these scattered pop-up severe thunderstorms. This one further to the north, this is over in Thomaston and near Barnesville. Also, pretty run-of-the-mill, hail size an inch, so a little bit higher for that hailstone compared to what we're seeing down south, and wind speeds of 60 miles per hour. Zooming in close, likely hail core here, so just to the east of Highway 19, and should pass to the north of the Rock. Looking at the live hail tracker, You can see where that thunderstorm was able to reach its max capacity. Probably did a hail dump over Roland and Sunset Village. Radar likely estimating, I would say, probably about a half an inch, a little over half an inch in terms of that hail size, just shy of an inch, which is why that severe thunderstorm warning was issued for a one-inch hail. This storm is getting pretty close to I-75, not too far off at this point. So we've got one cluster about 16 miles away, and then this back cluster, if it can continue to grow, about 20 to 30 miles away. Likely these storms also moving at about 15 miles per hour, so slower. So about an hour, maybe a little less than an hour, I-75 is going to be an interstate to avoid. This is if you're traveling north from Macon and heading towards Atlanta. So just a couple of things we're tracking right now. But let's take things back to the Lone Star State for Tuesday, Wednesday, Thursday, where we have a reinvigoration of energy, an area of low pressure that's going to come out of the southwest and help to add more lift into the atmosphere to create heavy rain. That coupled with intense moisture that's getting pulled north from this jet stream here will allow for these thunderstorms to pack a little bit of a punch. Nothing necessarily outlined by the SPC in terms of an elevated severe weather threat, but my guess is we'll probably see a couple of strong to severe storms throughout the latter part of the week. And then as that low and the subsequent trough starts to slide off towards the east, it'll spread the rain in that direction. By Tuesday morning, things are fairly calm, but it's into the afternoon where things along West Texas will really get going. I-35 Wednesday morning, probably going to be your rainiest day and time frame. Austin holding on to some showers by about Wednesday night. But then the bulk of this activity as that low starts to swing off towards the east and southeast will start to spread the love back into spots who are feeling it right now. So the I-10 corridor, New Orleans, Mobile, Biloxi, Mississippi, that coupled with the antecedent conditions is what's elevating our flash flood risk. At this point, we are expecting about 2 to 3 inches, especially near the San Antonio area out towards Houston. That'll be more so Tuesday, Wednesday. And then this pocket of heavy rain for central southern Mississippi and eastern Louisiana, about 2 to 3 inches, but especially near New Orleans, about 3 to 5. So if you have any prolonged plans, your travel plans happening later this week, this is something that could probably slow you down. And it's really not your typical holiday weekend beach weather. This video taken by Fox Weather meteorologist Stephen Morgan in Galveston, Texas. It's among some of the heaviest rain he's ever driven, or at least that's what he said when he submitted the video. You can join Bain and Stephen live from Fox Weather Beach House tomorrow at noon Eastern time. The activities they got into were adapted due to the rain, but they were still able to get up to some really fun stuff. Stephen giving us a sneak peek at what's in store for tomorrow. Take a look.
4: The Fox Weather Beach House, it is tomorrow, and for the first time since its inception, we have made it to the Texas coastline. We are here in Galveston, one of the beautiful barrier islands for the Texas coast, close to Houston. I mean, I guess it's how you measure closeness, because it's about 50 miles if you could fly like a bird. Otherwise, it takes about an hour and a half to get here, depending on traffic. But behind me, the gorgeous Gulf. We've had some changeable skies today, and we have had some rain. The rain, in fact, pretty heavy. Yesterday, flash flood warning in effect, and you think about it from a timing perspective, not really great for the unofficial kickoff to summer with Memorial Day weekend upon us. But the rain, as quickly as it moves in, it leaves. A gorgeous sunset last night, and now we are gearing up for Beach House. Thanks to Vrbo, we are staying in this beautiful home. It's in the Point West Resort on the West End. If you know Galveston, this area, a bit more residential, a bit more remote. So if you don't like all the hustle and bustle that Galveston often provides, especially for Memorial Day weekend, this is an excellent place. We'll be talking all about it, showing all the details about this home, and also getting in on some fun, taking one of the best golf cart rides I've ever been on around the Strand. And if you know Galveston, you know the historical significance of the Strand, seeing so many things, including the Absolute Equality mural. It's one of the newest installations that we've seen. So that's going to be something to share with you. We have to have fun in the Gulf. Bain Froney, she was out taking a peek at the dolphins in the Gulf. So much to show you. Again, that's happening here in Galveston, Texas, tomorrow, beginning at noon Eastern. In Galveston, Stephen Morgan, Fox Weather.
21: And it's rainy here along the northeast coast. This is a look from New York City earlier today. You can see the water kind of on the ground. It's glistening. The streets never glisten in New York unless it's after a fresh downpour. And that's what we've seen for multiple days. We're still cloudy. We've got some showers lingering along the northeast. Highs are in the mid-50s. It'll be cloudy tonight, so a little bit of dry time. Tomorrow, though, temperatures are jumping into the mid-70s with rain eventually coming to an end. Now, notice I said eventually because we are still a little bit rainy to start the morning. The bulk of the rain, though, at least in the more heavy capacity, has actually been out towards the Ohio Valley. The upper Ohio Valley, it's just been multiple days of scattered on and off thunderstorms that have led to a saturated ground and then prompting flash flood warnings, which we do have a couple on the board as we speak into Kentucky. The live radar just for the East Coast, New York, we finally have a cloud icon, no rain. Boston today is probably your worst day. You won't really be able to shake that precip and you'll stay on the colder side. But for New York, if you're along the Jersey Shore, possibly out in the Delmarva, D.C., you're enjoying that national concert we have going on tonight. This is the best weather you're going to get. I would say best weather you can ask for, but really this is the worst weather we could have asked for Memorial Day weekend. Some of the worst weather we've had in about 5 years. This is our dry time. Get out and do the best that you can to enjoy it, because notice we have a sagging front that's going to come through, bring a renewed chance of precip by Monday morning and heading into Monday afternoon. D.C. will hold on to that precip a little bit longer and even some heavier pockets of rain closer to maybe a half an inch per hour rainfall rates at the elevated side of it. That'll stay through Monday night and into early Tuesday morning. Flash flood threat, though, for Pittsburgh, Lexington, London, Salisbury. A lot of available moisture in this particular pocket of the atmosphere, and that coupled with a little bit of elevation gain that we're seeing in portions of Appalachia, specifically over in West Virginia. That's what's creating a little extra downpour. For Boston, today and tomorrow, rainy, but by Monday night, things improve. And then we see a return to maybe more of a summer-like feel, just in time for our extended weekend to be over, right? For Boston today, notice you have the onshore winds, courtesy of a high that's sitting off towards our east and northeast. That's keeping the temperatures a little bit cooler, things breezier, and extra moisture keep pounding in. By Monday morning, we're not shaking the rain at all. Things will finally start to lighten up by about 5 o'clock tomorrow night. And as a reminder to our viewers,
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Fox Weather is your hurricane HQ, and the 2026 Atlantic hurricane season, it's going to be here before you know it, officially a week from tomorrow. We typically spend the first few weeks of hurricane season in the Atlantic waiting for activity. The first named storm climatologically not forming until June 20th, but we may not have to wait.

0: below average season for the Atlantic. A lot of this driven by the prediction that we will be under a super El Nino, which would add extra wind shear along the main development region and suppress Atlantic hurricane activity. So far, all of the models, the average has been, yes, will be an El Nino. But if you even compare it to the average from April, even more of a certainty that a super El Nino is looking somewhat likely as we finish out hurricane season and even enter into the early part of winter. So the ENSO oscillation, it fluctuates about every 6 months, takes some time to really get through each separate phase. Now, while the majority of the preliminary forecasts are calling for a below average season, there is one outlier. The University of Arizona calling for an above average season with 17 named storms and 17 to 23 named storms, I believe, is kind of what they're forecasting for here. Now, when it comes to the University of Arizona, what they're forecasting is that the warmer waters are going to outweigh the impacts of increased wind shear. For the main development region right now, water temperatures are running cooler than they were this time last year, and they're still not warm enough to support tropical development. Different story, though, for the Western Caribbean and the Gulf of America. So maybe we have an active season, but it's from these homegrown storms, which unfortunately gives us shorter lead times before impacts start to occur for major cities along the Gulf of America. Here's that water temperature difference from average. Some spots running right around average, but a little bit warmer for the southern tier of the Gulf and near Cuba, which is exactly where we could see some thunderstorms develop, pop over Cuba, and maybe we get something to organize itself a little bit better along the eastern seaboard. At this point, for the next 7 days, we don't have to worry about tropical development. We're looking a little bit further long range. So think more the 7 to 14 day timestamp. So 2 weeks from now, when the models are highlighting that at the very minimum, at the very least, we are going to be tracking thunderstorm development all butting up against a stationary boundary. So a stationary boundary is essentially a cold front that loses steam and can't push any farther, so it just hangs out. And sometimes you can get thunderstorms that begin to coalesce and start to turn into something a little more tropical. There are instances where you can have an extratropical system or something that hasn't fully shed its frontal boundary characteristics. So in that case, it's not a full-fledged tropical system, but it can still have very similar impacts. The southeast is expected to be at least feeling the effects of a lot of intense moisture being pulled in from an area of high pressure off towards the east, and that's going to help keep things very saturated for the next couple of weeks. One thing that would create a lack of organization in a budding tropical system is increased wind shear. That is very normal this time of year. We have seasonally strong wind shear, and that is hopefully going to be keeping things disorganized, but still not going to hinder the effects of heavy rain. If this were to become something tropical a little bit more interesting, it would take on the name Arthur. Bertha would then be the next name, followed by Cristobal and Dolly. Arthur, historically speaking, we don't get that first name storm until late June. So just all things that we're keeping an eye out for, but it does seem like the Eastern Pacific, things are going to get active. Maybe we've got systems in both basins for the first couple of weeks of hurricane season. We'll keep you posted. And imagine seeing Noah's Ark come to life. Well, this summer, you can. At the Ark Encounter in Kentucky, Fox and Friends Coast to Coast host Steve Ducey got the full experience. Check it out.
1: At over 800 acres, there's a lot to see here, so I've got the best tour guide. This is Avery. She's been here since the very beginning.
2: And I'm excited to show you the life-size Noah's Ark and all the new additions.
1: That's right.
2: So let's take a walk.
1: All right. Shouldn't it be raining, though? I love this. There's a rainbow over the Ark.
2: Yes. As guests start their journey, they're reminded God always keeps his promises.
1: Let's go. Let's talk a little bit about the park. 10 years ago, it opened.
2: Yes.
1: And now you've added all sorts of new attractions.
2: We now have the Answer Center, which we host events and things like that. We have a new carousel that kids absolutely love, a massive playground. We have our VR experience, which is amazing. We have a huge zoo. The kids can meet all kinds of amazing animals.
1: I get why you would have a zoo here.
2: Yes.
1: Because there were a bunch of animals on there.
2: Yes.
1: Why do you have a zip line? I don't remember Noah with a zip line.
2: Missed an opportunity for him.
1: Right?
2: I mean, where else can you ride beside Noah's Ark? It's the only place in the world. Even here on the walkway up to the Ark, we have various birds that people can meet as they walk towards the Ark.
1: Who's that?
2: This is a kookaburra.

0: America is celebrating its 250 on July 4th. Mm-hmm. You're celebrating something on 7-7, right?
1: Yes. So July 7th, because it's 7th month, 7th day. And then if you look in Genesis 7-7, that's when Noah and his family went into the ark. That's our 10th anniversary. So if you're planning a road trip for, you know, America's 250, right, make sure you put the Ark Encounter on your list of places to visit.
0: They've got an eagle. To see it actually built, made out of wood,
1: yes.
0: It's like, holy cow!
1: Yeah,
0: they had two holy cows in there.
1: Yeah, it really just makes the Bible just spring to life right before your eyes.
0: This is big inside.
1: 510 feet long, 85 feet wide, 51 feet high. But what's really cool is the dimensions given in Scripture are absolutely perfect for maximum stability and comfort for the passengers on board. And of course, God knew that when he gave Noah the dimensions. So this is the door. There was only one door into the ark. And so we have the door here with the cross illuminated on it to remind guests there was one door to go into the ark to be saved from God's judgment on sin. And there's one door, the Lord Jesus Christ, who saves us today.
0: Avery, those are dinosaurs.
1: They are. And as you can see, small enough to easily fit on the ark.
0: But I thought the dinosaurs were already gone.
1: The asteroid would have hit Earth during the flood. We believe that impact crater is found in flood sediment. So all the dinosaurs safe aboard Noah's Ark, two of every kind, and then they would have died out sometime after the flood. So when you start with the Bible's history, you get a very different picture looking at the world around us.
0: That's great. Let's go. You know, the great thing about the Ark Encounter is I'm learning parts of the story I've known for over 60 years that I never knew. I didn't know those
1: details.
0: Right,
1: it's all the tiny little details in the text. So many different people have heard of the account of the flood, right? They've read about it as children. They've seen the imagery, oftentimes not quite accurate imagery. And when they come and see how big it actually was, and it's not like some of those illustrations we see, it's really eye-opening.
0: You know, nothing prepares you for the massive scale, and you just think, he built that with his hands and with wood and with faith.
1: Yeah, you have to see it for yourself. If you haven't been, come and see it for yourself. We're within a one-day drive of two-thirds of the U.S. population. Great summer road trip, and you'll just be absolutely amazed.
0: I'm glad I saw it with my own two eyes. Thank you very much.
1: Thank you.
0: Want to hit the snack bar?
1: Sounds great.
0: Let's go.
2: Well, for Memorial Day, we're experiencing heavy traffic and congested airports. This holiday weekend, often the first busy travel period of the year, plenty of airports are preparing for a surge in travelers. And unfortunately, some airports along the East Coast and the Southeast Coast, the weather is going to be that extra passenger that really is starting to slow you down. For New York, at least going into tomorrow, we're not done with the showers. I mean, literally each and every day this weekend has experienced rain in some capacity. Temperatures are warming, so that's at least a step in the right direction. And a lot of that heavy rain should exit out of our hair by the end of really the mid-late afternoon. D.C. will hold on to the rain a little bit longer. In Atlanta, you're under an elevated flash flood threat come tomorrow, a level 2 out of 4. But if you look out to the West Coast, things are beautiful. I mean, 66 degrees, partly sunny over in L.A., Billings, Denver, Oklahoma City, right through the heart of the country. You're into the mid-upper 80s. So we're watching things really get to this perfect zone, all just in time for that commemorative holiday. The total Memorial Day travelers, 45 million people. We keep stepping, wanting up our game every single holiday. It's always a new record in AAA books, right? But if you are flying in and out of Dallas today, you could see a couple of delays and slowdowns due to some scattered thunderstorms. By Memorial Day, it looks better. But unfortunately for the Lone Star State, that rain and moisture returns. We have another area of low pressure going to be coming up from the southwest in northern Mexico, and that's going to create elevated chances for some thunderstorms by the middle half and latter part of this next week. Washington, D.C., there's a lot of stuff going on. We have the national concert tonight. I think it's the 37th annual concert on Sunday, 67 degrees, partly cloudy, or mostly cloudy, excuse me. And then on Sunday night, that's where we start to get a little bit of that shower activity back into the forecast. So could it rain for the concert? The answer is yes. Just pack accordingly. Have something to try and keep you dry. If you can have rain boots in your outfit, bring that. Monday, we'll pick up that rain activity a little bit more, but by Monday night, things look a little bit better. 66 degrees, but foggy. So if you're traveling Monday evening, know it could be a little bit dangerous out there. Use your headlights on dim and have a good distance between you and the car in front of you. Then that brings me to New York City. We were very rainy this morning, literal total washout. However, this afternoon and for the next few hours, we look much better. So there is dry time if you're out on the beach. Still pretty cold and not necessarily the most comfortable forecast, but it is a little bit better. If you are heading out towards the beaches, the East Coast beaches with the onshore wind is elevating that rip current risk. Some of our Jersey Shore beaches, double red flag, so not allowing anybody into the waters. But you probably don't want to go in the waters anyway because it's a little too cold. And we're glad to have you joining us on Fox Weather Live. 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If you haven't done so already, make sure to download the Fox.
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2: Welcome into Fox Weather Live. I'm meteorologist Haley Meyer. Let's dive right into today's weather headlines. Rounds of showers and thunderstorms are likely across parts of Texas and Louisiana through the rest of the extended holiday weekend. Well over 3 to 5 inches of rain is possible through Friday. Flood watches remain in place through tomorrow for parts of southern Louisiana and southern Mississippi. And stubborn rain making for a dreary start to the day across the Northeast. But things have dried out since then. Unfortunately, the window not lasting long. The I-95 corridor once again facing a renewed round of rain tomorrow morning. And Fox Mothers, your Hurricane HQ. We're tracking all developments before the Atlantic season officially begins, 8 days and counting. There are hints of tropical trouble possible within the first 2 weeks of June, and the area which could be impacted first, the southeast coast. Thanks for joining us on your Sunday. We've got plenty to get to this hour. We've got reports from Fox Weather meteorologist Jay Minar, who's been camped out at the Jersey Shore, ducking for cover amidst the rain. And also Stephen Morgan, who will be giving us a preview of tomorrow's beach house coming out of Galveston, Texas. Unfortunately, my lovely Galveston Beach, I used to vacation there all the time growing up. It's a little bit rainy, too. But they still were able to get into some fun activities, so I suggest you tune in tomorrow starting at noon Eastern time. But let's start the hour with the showers and storms that have been moving through the south. This is a look out of Stephen Morgan's lens yesterday, driving around in Galveston. He said it's among some of the heaviest rain he's ever driven in. And I can relate. You can't even see the lines between the roads. So I don't recommend when it's pouring this hard to drive, especially in some of these low-lying areas along the beachfront. You can get some flash flooding very quickly. We've seen multiple reports of flooding as well across parts of not only Texas, but Louisiana and Mississippi. The last few days have been super soaked, especially closer to Mobile, Alabama, Biloxi, Mississippi. That's where some of our more staggering flash flood reports have been. At this point, Bayou Sarah, this is over at Saraland, was able to reach major flood stage just from how heavy the precipitation has been. For right now, we are still under a flood watch, including New Orleans, Baton Rouge, couple of flood warnings for some river systems along Interstate 59 and right at the mouth of the Mississippi. A lot of heavy rain that's starting to drain out. But it's just the surge of moisture that's been able to hug the Gulf Coast that's created this multi-day downpour. That is the same story up along Interstate 59 further north for Knoxville, Athens, Chattanooga, portions of western Georgia, specifically into Atlanta. You guys are under flood alerts through at least tomorrow morning, but we are expecting to have additional threats for heavy rain tomorrow. It's this upper trough that's going to be firing up more rounds of convection through northern Texas and then eventually into the southeast, deeper into the southeast for tomorrow. So the rain not really budging much for the next couple of days, and for Texas, really not for the next week or so. This is going to do wonders for the drought, but it's not going to be drought busting. It'll be drought improving. A lot of moisture is getting pulled north. Precipitable water or available moisture in the atmosphere is well above average. And so we are actually looking at dew points in some cases into the 80s. That's significant. That's where you can wear the weather, as some meteorologists like to say. It is equating to some thunderstorm activity a little bit more scattered along Florida's panhandle. This is somewhat common. It's a little bit more splash and dash, so I wouldn't say that the beach is a total loss today if you're tuning in along, let's say, 30A. But where we do have more of an issue is further north into Cullman, Alabama, just to the north of Birmingham. Birmingham, right now, you're about to watch a big heavy push of rain come in, and that could potentially prompt a flash flood warning. Here's that flash flood threat for tomorrow, a level 2 out of 4, including Chattanooga, Atlanta, Montgomery, down towards Mobile as well. For Atlanta, this could slow you down at some of the area airports. All this moisture being fed in by a high sitting off of the East Coast, and then we've got an area of low pressure that's sitting off of the Gulf, and that's going to keep the repeated rounds of rain, at least in the short term, up against the I-10 corridor. Again, all of this moisture is going to cause rainfall rates to get close to 1-2, in some cases upwards of 3 inches per hour, which can create rapid runoff concerns, especially for some of our larger cities in the south. And this Memorial Day weekend isn't your typical beach weather for the Northeast. We've got on and off showers, gloomy skies, colder temperatures, at least for today. Fox Weather meteorologist Jane Minar is in Point Pleasant Beach, New Jersey, with her plan B in rainy weather, hanging out with penguins and seals at the aquarium. Much better, I think, than my idea of playing Monopoly or Cards Against Humanity. I'm a big card game person, but I do get a little competitive, fair warning.
9: Here I am joining you again from a very soggy Jersey Shore. It is a wet Memorial Day weekend. In fact, the wettest and coldest that we have seen in about 5 years. Already we've seen anywhere from about a half an inch to an inch of rain, and this morning has been sleepy. Good news is we are expecting to see some improvements as the weekend continues to open up. In fact, even as we head through this Sunday afternoon and evening, more dry time on the board for the Jersey Shore. Shore, the I-95 corridor, after we have been really quite soaked. So it's definitely a plan B weekend, but you still make the most of it down the Jersey Shore. The Jenkinson's Aquarium, it has been on the boardwalk for 35 years, celebrating this summer. I had a chance to get in there, feed the harbor seals, hang out with some penguins. What an incredible experience to be able to bring your kids into. I grew up going to the Jenkinson's Aquarium, so it was really special to head back in. They've done some upgrades, some renovations, and of course, it's just a special place to learn so much more about our conservation of our ocean mammals and all of these wonderful things. They've got a sloth, Wally, who sleeps 18 to 20 hours a day. So there's lots of fun to be had. It's what you make of it, right? We've got beach bars that are packed now, albeit some of the bar owners that we have spoken to, of course, this weekend is tough because, you know, when you have cloudier conditions, some of these indoor-outdoor locations, they lose half of their revenue because they can't take advantage of the outdoor spots. But this here on the sand is normally the place to be. I'm the only one out here, but I want to highlight the ocean because that is what I think when you come here is still the visual star of the show. Any day at the beach is a good day at the beach, but the ocean is churned up and look at these waves right now. You think, is there a storm? What's going on out there? Well, it's our high pressure. It's been the atmospheric roadblock up to our north that has kept us so locked into the gloom. We have an onshore wind, easterly wind, that is pushing the ocean closer to the shoreline. It's why our waves are so big and churned up. We have high surf advisories, a high rip for risk for rip currents, but I don't think anyone's getting in there because those ocean temperatures are in the 50s. It's freezing. But regardless, we'll see improvements. So what's still to come this Memorial Day weekend? Well, we'll see some dry time by the afternoon. That high pressure, our atmospheric roadblock, starting to work its way out of here. We'll get perhaps some warmer temperatures on Monday. Still a couple scattered showers around. The winds relax, and finally, we will see that kickoff to summer as we're back to work and school on Tuesday. So there is a sunnier forecast ahead, but unfortunately, it did not come for this weekend. So from a very wet Jenkinson's beach, we still make the most of it. I'll send it back to you guys.
2: A Memorial Day weekend beach with no people on it besides Jane. That's a little odd, but you know what? I don't blame anybody. It's cold. The water's cold. It's rainy. It's the last thing you want if you're planning an extended beach vacation. But clearly over the last couple of days, Jane has showed us there's more things that you can do, especially on such a fun boardwalk. We are looking at some video out of New York City with rain falling all day yesterday and really all morning today. It was a stiff breeze coming off of the still pretty cold Atlantic Ocean that's been keeping temperatures in the 50s, making it feel more like March than May. It is a little bit more of a fall-like feel. Honestly, when I walked outside yesterday, I was like, why am I craving a pumpkin spice latte? I do love fall. It is my favorite season, but I am ready for summer and warmer weather. But unfortunately, the official, or unofficial, I should say, start of summer for the Northeast has not been welcomed by Mother Nature. The top rain totals have primarily come out of the upper Ohio Valley. For additional scattered storms, locally heavy rain, it's just been very repetitive. And some of those rainfall rates have been on the more substantial side, which is why we have a few new flash flood warnings that have popped up out of Kentucky, both of those lasting until 5:15 Eastern time. The rain has been on the higher end of things, especially across areas like Cincinnati, I-79, I-64, where we have a couple of flecks of 3 to 5 inches, some areas closer to 5 to 8 inches of rain out of the last 2 days. And we're not done there. We have flood watches that are in effect. This will last through the rest of the day today, extending just south of Columbus, Ohio, and Cincinnati not included, but Lexington, Kentucky is, as well as Charleston, West Virginia. Let's look at a little bit more into why we've got some flash flood warnings here. It's just south of Cincinnati and north of, or just south, I should say, of Maysville, Kentucky. Zooming in, what's happening is we just have this backfill, a training effect of heavy rain. They can't shake rainfall rates of about an inch per hour, and that eventually stacks up. So near Cynthiana, we've got 2 to 3 inches of rainfall that's occurred just south of Mount Olivet. If we look at just the last hour, it's been about an inch, some spots 1 to 2 inches. So I would say rainfall rates about half an inch per hour. Looking at any kind of flood report, airports. We've got quite a few, so I am just going to click on some and see what it gives us. Near Maysville, high water on Kentucky Highway 10 near the fairgrounds, if that rings any bells. Also near Maysville, washed out road reported at Mason Lewis Road and Kelsey Street. Near Cynthiana, we have Waits Road has flowing water and is impassable at Shady Nook. And then right in between the two in Oddville, Judge Ridge Road at Salem Pike and mouth of Cedar Road has flowing water and is impassable. So some pretty staunch wording in terms of the travel. This camera decided to go dead on me, so we'll skip ahead of it. The Northeast, for the most part, today, we're seeing the best conditions we've had all day. So it is going to provide at least some dry time heading into tonight. A couple of scattered showers still lingering along the Jersey Shore. Boston more so stuck under that shield of precip. But as far as the travels go, we're a good bit of delays, especially near Boston with heavier rain. But overall, things are still moving and grooving. And the Fox Weather Beach House returning tomorrow, meteorologist Stephen Morgan and Bane Froney hosting it live from Galveston, Texas. See what the Gulf Coast has to offer. Tune in tomorrow, Memorial Day at noon.
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1: bracing for its first tropical threat of the season.
21: It's been a tough morning in downtown Sarasota. We've been lashed by those outer rain bands.
22: Well, my feeling is that everybody needs to be ready. That's the message here.
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2: 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And Fox Weather, we're your Hurricane HQ. Hurricane season officially begins 1 week from tomorrow, with NOAA releasing its outlook for the Atlantic on Thursday, an update recently issued for the Eastern Pacific as well. And it's predicting an above-average hurricane season for the EPAC and a more suppressed hurricane season for the Atlantic. But for the Eastern Pacific, it can still bring a lot of tropical moisture into spots like Palm Springs, California. And so that's why we're showing you what happened in the wake of Hurricane Hillary that was able to produce strong winds for SoCal. Here's the setup, though, for the Atlantic Basin to kick off hurricane season, which officially starts in 8 days. The bigger picture is we've got an area of high pressure over the central U.S. and another area of high pressure that's sitting off in the main development region. Both of these zones acting as conveyor belts to pull moisture and consolidate it right along the southeast coast. So at the bare minimum, it's going to feel very sticky, and you will have quite a bit of rain for our southern states going into the last week of May and early June. What's happening, though, in order to get thunderstorm activity to happen, you need some mechanism of lift. That lifting mechanism in this case going to be a stalled out front. Essentially what happens is a cold front originates from the north, tries to come down, and it loses steam and it can't move any further, so it just hangs out. And in this case, it's going to be hanging out right along the northern Gulf and along the Gulf Stream, which is a body of warm water that rolls up along the Atlantic coast. And in some cases, especially during the start of hurricane season, you can get areas of low pressure that begin to develop. And in some cases, they can turn into a tropical depression, tropical storm, even a hurricane. And the models at this moment, all of the models in some capacity, are pointing at there is going to be some sloppy, disorganized thunderstorms that have a chance at turning into something. Maybe Arthur, which is the A-name storm that we will be talking about this hurricane season. One thing, though, that's going to limit the tropical development is the natural wind shear we get in the northern Gulf this time of year. Wind shear, great for severe weather if you're a tornado. You need the wind shear to get things rotating. For a tropical storm, it needs all of the winds to be quiet so the thunderstorms can rise, and then the Coriolis effect starts to take in, and then you get the natural circulation that forms with the tropical storm. As far as the Euro model, the confidence is high that we are going to be dealing with a very wet beginning to summer. So if you're planning any summer vacations, still haven't decided for the first little bit of June where you want to go, unfortunately, I have to say avoid the Sunshine State or at least the panhandle of Florida for the next little bit. Anything that could try to develop is likely going to be very disorganized, but there have been a couple of models hinting at least something that has the propensity to be named, that would be Arthur, riding up the Atlantic coast and possibly making a pass near Nova Scotia. At this point, though, no matter what, it does show signs that this is not going to be impactful for the U.S., no landfalling systems, but we still have a good bit of time to sift through some of the details, let the models start to coalesce to one scenario as opposed to kind of be fighting over what's going to happen. But if there's any tropical development in June, it typically happens right along the Gulf of America and the southeast coast into the Atlantic. The one other time that we have seen a storm come out of the main development region was Hurricane Beryl. It was the earliest Category 5 hurricane on record, and that happened in June, where it started to roll through the MDR and eventually near the 4th of July weekend back in 2024 made landfall along the Texas coast as a Category 1 hurricane. So it had to battle the wind shear that was happening in the Gulf at that time. But at this point, we're tracking more suppression throughout the MDR, a little extra Saharan dust, water temperatures are too cool. So a barrel-like scenario for this June, very, very unlikely. I would say almost a 0% chance here. The Euro model, again, above average precip, likely above average for the entirety of the southern coast. But overall, this is helpful. They are in extreme to exceptional drought. And last year, the reason why Florida is in such a bad spot with the drought and the soil moisture is because they didn't have any landfalling tropical storms, which is great news. You don't want the damage and devastation that can come in the wake of that. But they need that tropical moisture. It's their rainy season. And without it, they then get set up in a bad path for the rest of the year. At this point, the Gulf is supportive in terms of water temperatures. That could support tropical activity. Certain spots in the Caribbean also supportive, especially for the Western Caribbean. MDR, though, still needs some work to go. And with this El Nino, possibly super El Nino that we've been talking about setting up, it would act to increase the wind shear along the MDR. So all things that we'll be sifting through in the coming months. And it's Memorial Day weekend, and it's the time where we honor those who sacrificed everything for our country. The American Veterans Center hosts the Freedom 250 National Memorial Day Parade tomorrow in Washington, D.C. Tim Holbert is the president of the American Veterans Center, and he joined Weather Command Weekend this morning to discuss their festivities ahead.
0: The parade began 22 years ago, actually. The American Veterans Center started up right here along Constitution Avenue, actually began with the dedication of the National World War II Memorial back in 2004. Thousands and thousands of World War II veterans here Memorial Day weekend for that year. And we were asked to help organize a parade for them in their honor. Intended to be a one-time thing, but really saw the potential for a great American tradition and build it up from there. And truly, it's become a grand tradition for both, not just D.C., but the entire country.
3: Yeah, that's awesome. This year, we're celebrating America's 250th anniversary. So you have some special plans for tomorrow.
0: Absolutely. You know, this is commemorating 250 years of American service and sacrifice. So we'll be telling that story from beginning to end. The parade is organized as a moving timeline of history. So we'll have reenactors from the American Revolution, George Washington up from Mount Vernon, Continental Army reenactors through to Abraham Lincoln and Civil War, through World War I doughboys, World War II veterans, actually almost 20 surviving World War II veterans, 85 years after Pearl Harbor, through all the way through to active duty service members, and of course, families of the fallen. So a very special day. And for the first time ever, we'll be kicking off the Memorial Day commemorations here in Washington tomorrow morning at 10 a.m. Normally, we close out Memorial Day, but this year, bright and early, 10 a.m., right along Constitution Avenue. We're excited for it.
3: Do you have any advice for anyone that plans to attend in person? I think I saw an estimated 250,000 people attend. There's also the chance for some showers possibly in the forecast. What do you think?
0: Absolutely. So come on out anywhere along Constitution Avenue for anybody coming is great. We run from the National Archives at 7th Street all the way to 17th Street. You know, a cloudy day is a great day for a parade, especially this time of year when it can get warm. That means there's no bad seat along the route. So come on out. You know, traffic is pretty light on Memorial Day in D.C., so whether you're driving in, whether you're taking the metro in, it really is, you can't beat being along the route and come on out.
3: That's a good point. With our clouds, you don't have to worry about the sunshine glaring in your face.
0: Right.
3: You've worked on a lot of projects. You've been a producer of projects about veterans. So based on what you've learned through your conversations, what can we as Americans do to best support our veterans, military members, and their families?
0: Truly, it's just showing that gratitude. You know, that's really what not just Memorial Day is, but really every day when we're thinking about our service members, our veterans, and of course, those who have made the ultimate sacrifice, which is what we're honoring this weekend, is showing that gratitude for everything that we have. That's really the theme of this year, 250 years of sacrifice and the gratitude that's given us to live in the country that we do.
2: Well, thousands are expected to gather outside the U.S. Capitol tonight. It's the 37th annual National Memorial Day concert. It's a free concert, and it'll be held on the West Lawn of the Capitol to honor the men and women in uniform, veterans, and their families. The salute to services will also take place and give a salute to men and women who are serving or have served in the six official branches of the armed forces and their families as well. U.S. Capitol Police and concert organizers closely monitoring the weather conditions because, well, it remains soggy and cool across the Northeast. Conditions are steadily going to improve by tomorrow, but that doesn't do much for tonight, right? For tomorrow, we are tracking still some pockets of heavy rain, especially along the Jersey Shore through the morning. But things improve by the mid to late afternoon. D.C., unfortunately, with a cold front that's going to be drooping south and following heading off of the East Coast, it's going to keep things a little bit more on the messier side of things through the later afternoon. But for D.C., this cold front not very impactful, so you're not going to be going back down to the 60s. You're going to stay with more comfortable temperatures over the next little bit. Travel, this is also going to be something you could see some headaches along the East Coast. We're not talking massive thunderstorm activity or something that aircraft can't fly through. but it is something that could slow you down. Big airports that we're watching include Atlanta, Houston, New Orleans, and Memphis. So those are going to be the spots within the next couple of days as Texas gets a new area of low pressure that will eventually ride up towards the southeast. So the Lone Star State reinvigorated travel issues through midweek and later on into this following week. So maybe you took a whole week off for Memorial Day and you're still not going back to work until Friday. We'll keep you abreast to all of the travel concerns, but the southeast is going to be a spot where not the best for you. As far as the top Memorial Day destinations, New York coming in at third place. You booked your plane to New York. I am apologizing on behalf of New York weather. It's been kind of crappy. Miami, though, beautiful. There was the Air and Sea show that happened just yesterday. They couldn't have asked for better weather. Crystal clear blue skies. Denver, we've had a little bit of rain in the forecast, but overall temperatures are warming and they're going to have a beautiful day for today and into tomorrow. Seattle. You got a little bit of rain coming into the forecast tomorrow, a little bit cloudier, going to be cooler. However, the last couple of days, you've been spoiled with the weather. Denver, here's that forecast for you. Today, 82 degrees, a few passing showers, but it shouldn't limit too much of your outdoor activity. 53 for the evening. You'll keep things very comfortable as far as the daytime high tomorrow and Monday night. Double nickels, 55 for your overnight temps. Los Angeles, they've got Fleet Week happening right now. Also, very similar to Denver. You're not budging temperatures very much. If anybody's got the best weather, well, it's coming into Los Angeles. And real quickly for D.C., cloudy conditions for today. Still going to be dealing with a little bit of passing rain, but tomorrow is going to be one of the more rainier sides of this forecast, especially for the Memorial Day parade. And straight ahead on Fox Weather Live, we've got relentless storms soaking much of the South this Memorial Day. The Northeast facing a renewed round of rain, and signals suggest an above-average hurricane season for the East.
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8: 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And Courtney, there is nothing better on a hot day in the spring or summer than one of these products you're about to show.
9: Oh, I know. And when you get hot, like you just mentally, you shut down.
8: Boy, and you get cranky.
9: Correct. Yeah. And so what you're getting today is a set of two Air Bro neck fans. I first discovered these last year at my son's fifth birthday party when the AC went out in an indoor jungle gym. Ugh. My friend Kendra pulled this out of the bag and we were like, where did you get this? And she was like, step aside, ladies. So she like pulled it out so we could all get this. But basically, you're going to put this on just like you would throw over your favorite hoodie. You're going to press the power button. There's multiple options that you have. And on a single charge, you're getting up to 4 hours. So we can sit on the sidelines. Mm-hmm. We can watch sporting events. Mm-hmm. We can go to concerts. We can walk around the neighborhood. Finally, with a nice, cool breeze. It weighs less than some of my necklaces. You're getting a set of two for $24.99 at a 50% savings. I even think if you're traveling with people, bring these. 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
8: No doubt. And listen, if you're going to a place like Disneyland, bringing one of these rather than buying them on site will save you
9: probably hundreds of dollars.
8: You said it.
9: We
8: no
9: don't
8: doubt.
9: Know.
8: Yeah, exactly. So to buy one of these now, scan the QR code on your screen or go to foxweatherdeals.com.
2: And we're back on this Memorial Day weekend edition of Fox Weather Live. I'm Haley Meyer. Coming up, you'll be hearing from meteorologist Stephen Morgan with our next beach house coming to your screen tomorrow. This out of Galveston, Texas. It's been rainy over the last couple of days along pretty much all of the Texas beaches, but we've got some improvement. And tomorrow, the beach house weather actually looks pretty enjoyable. So you don't want to miss it, especially if your beach is a little rainy. Tune into our Fox Weather Beach House. Maybe it'll get you into the summer spirit. But let's reset today's weather agenda. As drenching and gusty storms are washing out the holiday weekend plans in the southeast and southern plains. Severe storms moving through the Texas panhandle just yesterday. This video out of the town of Spearman, about 30 miles south of the Oklahoma border, it brought strong winds, heavy rain, and reports of quarter-sized hail. Parts of Louisiana and Mississippi are under a flood watch through at least tomorrow night. We've got a lot of activity happening right now, especially along the southern coast. The bulk of the heavy lightning and thunderstorm activity is in the Gulf of America. So any mariners out there, avoid at all costs. But we are watching as some more thunderstorms are starting to trickle further inland. And we've got a couple of severe thunderstorm warnings that have crossed our radar. So let's dive into southwestern Georgia. This is for Bainbridge, Georgia, Decatur, Grady, Miller, and Mitchell County. This is for wind speeds of 60 miles per hour and hail, 3/4 of an inch. The hail core is likely this pocket of pink-purple color, but a little bit displaced from some of the heavier thunderstorm or thunder and lightning. We do have a decent bit of moisture and humidity here that's really helping to fuel these storms. Atmospheric instability, especially along the coast, is on the moderate to high end of the scale. So I think that that's really a big leading factor as to why these storms are starting to fire up. Real quickly, let's see how fast they're moving. Moving at about 15 miles per hour and north. So we'll just throw on a little bit of a scale here. It's about 40, 50 miles away from Interstate 75. And if it's moving at 15 miles per hour, a slower clip, I would give it a couple of hours until this particular thunderstorm makes its way out towards Tifton. However, we do have some other stronger storms near Valdosta that, with a little bit of time to cook and bake, especially near here over in Blountstown along Interstate 10, could potentially become a severe thunderstorm warning in a little bit. We don't have a severe thunderstorm watch right now, but it's just going to be more of these scattered pop-up severe thunderstorms. This one further to the north, this is over in Thomaston and near Barnesville. Also, pretty run-of-the-mill, hail size an inch, so a little bit higher for that hailstone compared to what we're seeing down south, and wind speeds of 60 miles per hour. Zooming in close, likely hail core here, so just to the east of Highway 19, and should pass to the north of the Rock. Looking at the live hail tracker, You can see where that thunderstorm was able to reach its max capacity. Probably did a hail dump over Roland and Sunset Village. Radar likely estimating, I would say, probably about a half an inch. A little over half an inch in terms of that hail size. Just shy of an inch, which is why that severe thunderstorm warning was issued for a one-inch hail. This storm is getting pretty close to I-75. Not too far off at this point. So we've got one cluster about 16 miles away, and then this back cluster, if it can continue to grow, about 20 to 30 miles away. Likely these storms also moving at about 15 miles per hour, so slower. So about an hour, maybe a little less than an hour, I-75 is going to be an interstate to avoid. This is if you're traveling north from Macon and heading towards Atlanta. So just a couple of things we're tracking right now. But let's take things back to the Lone Star State for Tuesday, Wednesday, Thursday, where we have a reinvigoration of energy, an area of low pressure that's going to come out of the southwest and help to add more lift into the atmosphere to create heavy rain. That coupled with intense moisture that's getting pulled north from this jet stream here will allow for these thunderstorms to pack a little bit of a punch. Nothing necessarily outlined by the SPC in terms of an elevated severe weather threat, but my guess is we'll probably see a couple of strong to severe storms throughout the latter part of the week. And then as that low and the subsequent trough starts to slide off towards the east, it'll spread the rain in that direction. By Tuesday morning, things are fairly calm, but it's into the afternoon where things along West Texas will really get going. I-35 Wednesday morning, probably going to be your rainiest day and time frame. Austin holding on to some showers by about Wednesday night. But then the bulk of this activity as that low starts to swing off towards the east and southeast will start to spread the love back into spots who are feeling it right now. So the I-10 corridor, New Orleans, Mobile, Biloxi, Mississippi, that coupled with the antecedent conditions is what's elevating our flash flood risk. At this point, we are expecting about 2 to 3 inches, especially near the San Antonio area out towards Houston. That'll be more so Tuesday, Wednesday. And then this pocket of heavy rain for central southern Mississippi and eastern Louisiana, about 2 to 3 inches, but especially near New Orleans, about 3 to 5. So if you have any prolonged plans, your travel plans happening later this week, this is something that could probably slow you down. And it's really not your typical holiday weekend beach weather. This video taken by Fox Weather meteorologist Stephen Morgan in Galveston, Texas. It's among some of the heaviest rain he's ever driven, or at least that's what he said when he submitted the video. You can join Bain and Stephen live from Fox Weather Beach House tomorrow at noon Eastern time. The activities they got into were adapted due to the rain, but they were still able to get up to some really fun stuff. Stephen giving us a sneak peek at what's in store for tomorrow. Take a look.
7: The Fox Weather Beach House, it is tomorrow, and for the first time since its inception, we have made it to the Texas coastline. We are here in Galveston, one of the beautiful barrier islands for the Texas coast, close to Houston. I mean, I guess it's how you measure closeness, because it's about 50 miles if you could fly like a bird. Otherwise, it takes about an hour and a half to get here, depending on traffic. But behind me, the gorgeous Gulf. We've had some changeable skies today, and we have had some rain. The rain, in fact, pretty heavy. Yesterday, flash flood warning in effect, and you think about it from a timing perspective, not really great for the unofficial kickoff to summer with Memorial Day weekend upon us. But the rain, as quickly as it moves in, it leaves. A gorgeous sunset last night, and now we are gearing up for Beach House. Thanks to Vrbo, we are staying in this beautiful home. It's in the Point West Resort on the West End. If you know Galveston, this area, a bit more residential, a bit more remote. So if you don't like all the hustle and bustle that Galveston often provides, especially for Memorial Day weekend, this is an excellent place. We'll be talking all about it, showing all the details about this home, and also getting in on some fun, taking one of the best golf cart rides I've ever been on around the Strand. And if you know Galveston, you know the historical significance of the Strand, seeing so many things, including the Absolute Equality mural. It's one of the newest installations that we've seen. So that's going to be something to share with you. We have to have fun in the golf. Bain Froney, she was out taking a peek at the dolphins in the Gulf. So much to show you. Again, that's happening here in Galveston, Texas, tomorrow, beginning at noon Eastern. In Galveston, Stephen Morgan, Fox Weather.
2: And it's rainy here along the northeast coast. This is a look from New York City earlier today. You can see the water kind of on the ground. It's glistening. The streets never glisten in New York unless it's after a fresh downpour. And that's what we've seen for multiple days. We're still cloudy. We've got some showers lingering along the northeast. Highs are in the mid-50s. It'll be cloudy tonight, so a little bit of dry time. Tomorrow, though, temperatures are jumping into the mid-70s with rain eventually coming to an end. Now, notice I said eventually because we are still a little bit rainy to start the morning. The bulk of the rain, though, at least in the more heavy capacity, has actually been out towards the Ohio Valley. The upper Ohio Valley, it's just been multiple days of scattered on and off thunderstorms that have led to a saturated ground and then prompting flash flood warnings, which we do have a couple on the board as we speak into Kentucky. The live radar just for the East Coast, New York, we finally have a cloud icon, no rain. Boston today is probably your worst day. You won't really be able to shake that precip and you'll stay on the colder side. But for New York, if you're along the Jersey Shore, possibly out in the Delmarva, D.C., you're enjoying that national concert we have going on tonight. This is the best weather you're going to get. I would say best weather you can ask for, but really this is the worst weather we could have asked for Memorial Day weekend. Some of the worst weather we've had in about 5 years. This is our dry time. Get out and do the best that you can to enjoy it, because notice we have a sagging front that's going to come through, bring a renewed chance of precip by Monday morning and heading into Monday afternoon. D.C. will hold on to that precip a little bit longer and even some heavier pockets of rain closer to maybe a half an inch per hour rainfall rates at the elevated side of it. That'll stay through Monday night and into early Tuesday morning. Flash flood threat, though, for Pittsburgh, Lexington, London, Salisbury. A lot of available moisture in this particular pocket of the atmosphere, and that coupled with a little bit of elevation gain that we're seeing in portions of Appalachia, specifically over in West Virginia. That's what's creating a little extra downpour. For Boston, today and tomorrow, rainy, but by Monday night, things improve. And then we see a return to maybe more of a summer-like feel, just in time for our extended weekend to be over, right? For Boston today, notice you have the onshore winds, courtesy of a high that's sitting off towards our east and northeast. That's keeping the temperatures a little bit cooler, things breezier, and extra moisture keep pounding in. By Monday morning, we're not shaking the rain at all. Things will finally start to lighten up by about 5 o'clock tomorrow night. And as a reminder to our viewers, if you have a weather photo or video to share, just scan the
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Thanks for joining us on Fox Weather Live. Fox Weather is your hurricane HQ, and the 2026 Atlantic hurricane season, it's going to be here before you know it, officially a week from tomorrow. We typically spend the first few weeks of hurricane season in the Atlantic waiting for activity. The first named storm climatologically not forming until June 20th. But we may not have to wait so long this season. The models are hinting at maybe some tropical development within the first couple of weeks of June. The last 2 years, Alberto in 2024 and Andrea in 2025 became tropical storms in June. So we have had some pretty early season activity.

0: Inflation, it fluctuates about every 6 months. It takes some time to really get through each separate phase. Now, while the majority of the preliminary forecasts are calling for a below average season, there is one outlier. The University of Arizona calling for an above average season with 17 named storms and 17 to 23 named storms, I believe, is kind of what they're forecasting for here. Now, when it comes to the University of Arizona, what they're forecasting is that the warmer waters are going to outweigh the impacts of increased wind shear. For the main development region right now, water temperatures are running cooler than they were this time last year, and they're still not warm enough to support tropical development. Different story, though, for the Western Caribbean and the Gulf of America. So maybe we have an active season, but it's from these homegrown storms, which unfortunately gives us shorter lead times before impacts start to occur for major cities along the Gulf of America. Here's that water temperature difference from average. Some spots running right around average, but a little bit warmer for the southern tier of the Gulf and near Cuba, which is exactly where we could see some thunderstorms develop, pop over Cuba, and maybe we get something to organize itself a little bit better along the eastern seaboard. At this point, for the next 7 days, we don't have to worry about tropical development. We're looking a little bit further long range. So think more the 7 to 14 day timestamp. So 2 weeks from now, when the models are highlighting that at the very minimum, at the very least, we are going to be tracking thunderstorm development all butting up against a stationary boundary. So a stationary boundary is essentially a cold front that loses steam and can't push any farther, so it just hangs out. And sometimes you can get thunderstorms that begin to coalesce and start to turn into something a little more tropical. There are instances where you can have an extratropical system or something that hasn't fully shed its frontal boundary characteristics. So in that case, it's not a full-fledged tropical system, but it can still have very similar impacts. The southeast is expected to be at least feeling the effects of a lot of intense moisture being pulled in from an area of high pressure off towards the east, and that's going to help keep things very saturated for the next couple of weeks. One thing that would create a lack of organization in a budding tropical system is increased wind shear. That is very normal this time of year. We have seasonally strong wind shear, and that is hopefully going to be keeping things disorganized, but still not going to hinder the effects of heavy rain. If this were to become something tropical a little bit more interesting, it would take on the name Arthur. Bertha would then be the next name, followed by Cristobal and Dolly. Arthur, historically speaking, we don't get that first name storm until late June. So just all things that we're keeping an eye out for, but it does seem like the Eastern Pacific, things are going to get active. Maybe we've got systems in both basins for the first couple of weeks of hurricane season. We'll keep you posted. And imagine seeing Noah's Ark come to life. Well, this summer, you can at the Ark Encounter in Kentucky. Fox and Friends Coast to Coast host Steve Ducey got the full experience. Check it out.
1: At over 800 acres, there's a lot to see here, so I've got the best tour guide. This is Avery. She's been here since the very beginning.
2: And I'm excited to show you the life-size Noah's Ark and all the new additions.
1: That's right.
2: So let's take a walk.
1: All right. Shouldn't it be raining, though? I love this. There's a rainbow over the Ark.
2: Yes. As guests start their journey, they're reminded God always keeps his promises.
1: Let's go. Let's talk a little bit about the park. 10 years ago, it opened.
2: Yes.
1: And now you've added all sorts of new attractions.
2: We now have the Answer Center, which we host events and things like that. We have a new carousel. The kids absolutely love a massive playground. We have our VR experience, which is amazing. We have a huge zoo. The kids can meet all kinds of amazing animals.
1: I get why you would have a zoo here.
2: Yes.
1: Because there were a bunch of animals on there.
2: Yes.
1: Why do you have a zip line? I don't remember Noah with a zip line.
2: Missed an opportunity for him.
1: Right?
2: I mean, where else can you ride beside Noah's Ark? It's the only place in the world. Even here on the walkway up to the Ark, we have various birds that people can meet as they walk towards the Ark.
1: Who's that?
2: This is a kookaburra.
1: America's celebrating its 250 on July 4th. Mm-hmm. You're celebrating something on 7-7, right?
2: Yes, yes. So July 7th, because it's 7th month, 7th day, and then if you look in Genesis 7-7, that's when Noah and his family went into the Ark. That's our 10th anniversary. So if you're planning a road trip for, you know, America's 250,
1: right,
2: make sure you put the Ark Encounter on your list of places to visit.
1: They've got an eagle. to see it actually built, made out of wood,
0: yes.
1: It's like...

0: Holy cow!
1: Yeah,
0: it actually really they had two holy cows in there.
1: Yeah, it really just makes the Bible just spring to life right before your eyes.
0: This is big inside.
1: 510 feet long, 85 feet wide, 51 feet high. But what's really cool is the dimensions given in Scripture are absolutely perfect for maximum stability and comfort for the passengers on board. And of course, God knew that when he gave Noah the dimensions. So this is the door. There was only one door into the ark. And so we have the door here with the cross illuminated on it to remind guests there was one door to go into the ark to be saved from God's judgment on sin. And there's one door, the Lord Jesus Christ, who saves us today.
0: Avery, those are dinosaurs.
1: They are. And as you can see, small enough to easily fit on the ark.
0: But I thought the dinosaurs were already gone.
1: The asteroid would have hit Earth during the flood. We believe that impact crater is found in flood sediment. So all the dinosaurs safe aboard Noah's Ark, two of every kind, and then they would have died out sometime after the flood. So when you start with the Bible's history, you get a very different picture looking at the world around us.
0: That's great. Let's go. You know, the great thing about the Ark Encounter is I'm learning parts of the story I've known for over 60 years that I never knew. I didn't know those
1: details.
0: Right,
1: it's all the tiny little details in the text. So many different people have heard of the account of the flood, right? They've read about it as children. They've seen the imagery, oftentimes not quite accurate imagery. And when they come and see how big it actually was, and it's not like some of those illustrations we see, it's really eye-opening.
0: You know, nothing prepares you for the massive scale. And you just think, he built that with his hands and with wood and with faith.
1: Yeah, and you have to see it for yourself. If you haven't been, come and see it for yourself. We're within a one-day drive of two-thirds of the U.S. population. Great summer road trip, and you'll just be absolutely amazed.
0: I'm glad I saw it with my own two eyes. Thank you very much.
1: Thank you.
0: Want to hit the snack bar?
1: Sounds great.
0: Let's go.
2: Well, for Memorial Day, we're experiencing heavy traffic and congested airports. This holiday weekend, often the first busy travel period of the year, plenty of airports are preparing for a surge in travelers. And unfortunately, some airports along the East Coast and the Southeast Coast, the weather is going to be that extra passenger that really is starting to slow you down. For New York, at least going into tomorrow, we're not done with the showers. I mean, literally each and every day this weekend has experienced rain in some capacity. Temperatures are warming, so that's at least a step in the right direction. And a lot of that heavy rain should exit out of our hair by the end of really the mid-late afternoon. D.C. will hold on to the rain a little bit longer. In Atlanta, you're under an elevated flash flood threat come tomorrow, a level 2 out of 4. But if you look out to the West Coast, things are beautiful. I mean, 66 degrees, partly sunny over in L.A., Billings, Denver, Oklahoma City, right through the heart of the country. You're into the mid-upper 80s. So we're watching things really get to this perfect zone, all just in time for that commemorative holiday. The total Memorial Day travelers, 45 million people. We keep stepping, wanting up our game every single holiday. It's always a new record in AAA books, right? But if you are flying in and out of Dallas today, you could see a couple of delays and slowdowns due to some scattered thunderstorms. By Memorial Day, it looks better. But unfortunately for the Lone Star State, that rain and moisture returns. We have another area of low pressure going to be coming up from the southwest in northern Mexico, and that's going to create elevated chances for some thunderstorms by the middle half and latter part of this next week. Washington, D.C., there's a lot of stuff going on. We have the national concert tonight. I think it's the 37th annual concert on Sunday, 67 degrees, partly cloudy, or mostly cloudy, excuse me. And then on Sunday night, that's where we start to get a little bit of that shower activity back into the forecast. So could it rain for the concert? The answer is yes. Just pack accordingly. Have something to try and keep you dry. If you can have rain boots in your outfit, bring that. Monday will pick up that rain activity a little bit more. By Monday night, things look a little bit better. 66 degrees, but foggy. So if you're traveling Monday evening, know it could be a little bit dangerous out there. Use your headlights on dim and have a good distance between you and the car in front of you. Then that brings me to New York City. We were very rainy this morning. Literal total washout. However, this afternoon and for the next few hours, we look much better. So there is dry time if you're out on the beach. Still pretty cold and not necessarily the most comfortable forecast, but it is a little bit better. If you are heading out towards the beaches, the East Coast beaches with the onshore wind is elevating that rip current risk. Some of our Jersey Shore beaches, double red flag, so not allowing anybody into the waters. But you probably don't want to go in the waters anyway because it's a little too cold. And we're glad to have you joining us on Fox Weather Live. 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
2: Welcome into Fox Weather Live. I'm meteorologist Haley Meyer. Let's dive right into today's weather headlines. Rounds of showers and thunderstorms are likely across parts of Texas and Louisiana through the rest of the extended holiday weekend. Well over 3 to 5 inches of rain is possible through Friday. Flood watches remain in place through tomorrow for parts of southern Louisiana and southern Mississippi. And stubborn rain making for a dreary start to the day across the Northeast, but things have dried out since then. Unfortunately, the window not lasting long. The I-95 corridor once again facing a renewed round of rain tomorrow morning. And Fox Weather's your Hurricane HQ. We're tracking all developments before the Atlantic season officially begins, 8 days and counting. There are hints of tropical trouble possible within the first 2 weeks of June, and the area which could be impacted first, the Southeast Coast. Thanks for joining us on your Sunday. We've got plenty to get to this hour. We've got reports from Fox Weather meteorologist Jay Minar, who's been camped out at the Jersey Shore, ducking for cover amidst the rain. And also Stephen Morgan, who will be giving us a preview of tomorrow's beach house coming out of Galveston, Texas. Unfortunately, my lovely Galveston Beach, I used to vacation there all the time growing up. It's a little bit rainy, too. But they still were able to get into some fun activities, so I suggest you tune in tomorrow starting at noon Eastern time. But let's start the hour with the showers and storms that have been moving through the South. This is a look out of Stephen Morgan's lens yesterday, driving around in Galveston. He said it's among some of the heaviest rain he's ever driven in. And I can relate. You can't even see the lines between the roads. So I don't recommend when it's pouring this hard to drive, especially in some of these low-lying areas along the beachfront. You can get some flash flooding very quickly. We've seen multiple reports of flooding as well across parts of not only Texas, but Louisiana and Mississippi. The last few days have been super soaked, especially closer to Mobile, Alabama, Biloxi, Mississippi. That's where some of our more staggering flash flood reports have been. At this point, Bayou Sarah, this is over at Saraland, was able to reach major flood stage just from how heavy the precipitation has been. For right now, we are still under a flood watch, including New Orleans, Baton Rouge, couple of flood warnings for some river systems along Interstate 59 and right at the mouth of the Mississippi. A lot of heavy rain that's starting to drain out. But it's just the surge of moisture that's been able to hug the Gulf Coast that's created this multi-day downpour. That is the same story up along Interstate 59 further north for Knoxville, Athens, Chattanooga, portions of western Georgia, specifically into Atlanta. You guys are under flood alerts through at least tomorrow morning, but we are expecting to have additional threats for heavy rain tomorrow. It's this upper trough that's going to be firing up more rounds of convection through northern Texas and then eventually into the southeast, deeper into the southeast for tomorrow. So the rain not really budging much for the next couple of days, and for Texas, really not for the next week or so. This is going to do wonders for the drought, but it's not going to be drought busting. It'll be drought improving. A lot of moisture is getting pulled north. Precipitable water or available moisture in the atmosphere is well above average. And so we are actually looking at dew points in some cases into the 80s. That's significant. That's where you can wear the weather, as some meteorologists like to say. It is equating to some thunderstorm activity a little bit more scattered along Florida's panhandle. This is somewhat common. It's a little bit more splash and dash, so I wouldn't say that the beach is a total loss today if you're tuning in along, let's say, 30A. But where we do have more of an issue is further north into Cullman, Alabama, just to the north of Birmingham. Birmingham, right now, you're about to watch a big heavy push of rain come in, and that could potentially prompt a flash flood warning. Here's that flash flood threat for tomorrow, a level 2 out of 4, including Chattanooga, Atlanta, Montgomery, down towards Mobile as well. For Atlanta, this could slow you down some of the area airports. All this moisture being fed in by a high sitting off of the East Coast, and then we've got an area of low pressure that's sitting off of the Gulf, and that's going to keep the repeated rounds of rain, at least in the short term, up against the I-10 corridor. Again, all of this moisture is going to cause rainfall rates to get close to 1-2, in some cases upwards of 3 inches per hour, which can create rapid runoff concerns, especially for some of our larger cities in the South. And this Memorial Day weekend isn't your typical beach weather for the Northeast. We've got on and off showers, gloomy skies, colder temperatures, at least for today. Fox Weather meteorologist Jane Minar is in Point Pleasant Beach, New Jersey, with her plan B in rainy weather, hanging out with penguins and seals at the aquarium. Much better, I think, than my idea of playing Monopoly or Cards Against Humanity. I'm a big card game person, but I do get a little competitive, fair warning.
4: Here I am joining you again from a very soggy Jersey Shore. It is a wet Memorial Day weekend. In fact, the wettest and coldest that we have seen in about 5 years. Already, we've seen anywhere from about a half an inch to an inch of rain, and this morning has been sleepy. Good news is we are expecting to see some improvements as the weekend continues to open up. In fact, even as we head through this Sunday afternoon and evening, more dry time on the board for the Jersey Shore, the I-95 corridor, after we have been really quite soaked. So it's definitely a plan B weekend, but you still make the most of it down the Jersey Shore. The Jenkinson's Aquarium, it has been on the boardwalk for 35 years, celebrating this summer. I had a chance to get in there, feed the harbor seals, hang out with some penguins. What an incredible experience to be able to bring your kids into. I grew up going to the Jenkinson's Aquarium, so it was really special to head back in. They've done some upgrades, some renovations, and of course, it's just a special place to learn so much more about our conservation of our ocean mammals and all of these wonderful things. They've got a sloth Wally, who sleeps 18 to 20 hours a day. So there's lots of fun to be had. It's what you make of it, right? We've got beach bars that are packed now, albeit some of the owners, the bar owners that we have spoken to, of course, this weekend is tough because, you know, when you have cloudier conditions, some of these indoor-outdoor locations, they lose half of their revenue because they can't take advantage of the outdoor spots. But this here on the sand is normally the place to be. I'm the only one out here, but I want to highlight the ocean because that is what I think when you come here is still the visual star of the show. Any day at the beach is a good day at the beach, but the ocean is churned up and look at these waves right now. You think, is there a storm? What's going on out there? Well, it's our high pressure. It's been the atmospheric roadblock up to our north that has kept us so locked into the gloom. We have an onshore wind, easterly wind, that is pushing the ocean closer to the shoreline. It's why our waves are so big and churned up. We have high surf advisories, a high rip for risk for rip currents, but I don't think anyone's getting in there because those ocean temperatures are in the 50s. It's freezing. But regardless, we'll see improvements. So what's still to come this Memorial Day weekend? Well, we'll see some dry time by the afternoon. That high pressure, our atmospheric roadblock, starting to work its way out of here. We'll get perhaps some warmer temperatures on Monday. Still a couple scattered showers around. The winds relax, and finally, we will see that kickoff to summer as we're back to work and school on Tuesday. So there is a sunnier forecast ahead, but unfortunately, it did not come for this weekend. So from a very wet Jenkinson's Beach, we still make the most of it. I'll send it back to you guys.
2: A Memorial Day weekend beach with no people on it, besides Jane. That's a little odd, but you know what? I don't blame anybody. It's cold. The water's cold. It's rainy. It's the last thing you want if you're planning an extended beach vacation. But clearly over the last couple of days, Jane has showed us there's more things that you can do, especially on such a fun boardwalk. We are looking at some video out of New York City with rain falling all day yesterday and really all morning today. It was a stiff breeze coming off of the still pretty cold Atlantic Ocean that's been keeping temperatures in the 50s, making it feel more like March than May. It is a little bit more of a fall-like feel. Honestly, when I walked outside yesterday, I was like, why am I craving a pumpkin spice latte? I do love fall. It is my favorite season, but I am ready for summer and warmer weather. But unfortunately, the official, or unofficial, I should say, start of summer for the Northeast has not been welcomed by Mother Nature. The top rain totals have primarily come out of the upper Ohio Valley for additional scattered storms, locally heavy rain. It's just been very repetitive. And some of those rainfall rates have been on the more substantial side, which is why we have a few new flash flood warnings that have popped up out of Kentucky, both of those lasting until 5:15 Eastern time. The rain has been on the higher end of things, especially across areas like Cincinnati, I-79, I-64, where we have a couple of flecks of 3 to 5 inches, some areas closer to 5 to 8 inches of rain out of the last 2 days. And we're not done there. We have flood watches that are in effect. This will last through the rest of the day today, extending just south of Columbus, Ohio, and Cincinnati not included, but Lexington, Kentucky is, as well as Charleston, West Virginia. Let's look at a little bit more into why we've got some flash flood warnings here. It's just south of Cincinnati and north of, or just south, I should say, of Maysville, Kentucky. Zooming in, what's happening is we just have this backfill, a training effect of heavy rain. They can't shake rainfall rates of about an inch per hour, and that eventually stacks up. So near Cynthiana, we've got 2 to 3 inches of rainfall that's occurred just south of Mount Olivet. If we look at just the last hour, it's been about an inch, some spots 1 to 2 inches. So I would say rainfall rates about half an inch per hour. Looking at any kind of flood reports, we've got quite a few. So I am just going to click on some and see what it gives us. Near Maysville, high water on Kentucky Highway 10 near the fairgrounds, if that rings any bells. Also near Maysville, washed out road reported at Mason Lewis Road and Kelsey Street. Near Cynthiana, we have Waits Road has flowing water and is impassable at Shady Nook, and then right in between the two in Oddville. Judge Ridge Road at Salem Pike and mouth of Cedar Road has flowing water and is impassable. So some pretty staunch wording in terms of the travel. This camera decided to go dead on me, so we'll skip ahead of it. The Northeast, for the most part, start today. We're seeing the best conditions we've had all day. So it is going to provide at least some dry time heading into tonight. A couple of scattered showers still lingering along the Jersey Shore. Boston more so stuck under that shield of precip. But as far as the travels go, we're a good bit of delays, especially near Boston with heavier rain. But overall, things are still moving and grooving. And the Foxweather Beach House returning tomorrow. Meteorologist Stephen Morgan and Bane Froney hosting it live from Galveston, Texas. See what the Gulf Coast has to offer. Tune in tomorrow, Memorial Day at noon Eastern Time, only on Foxweather.
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18: Florida bracing for its first tropical threat of the season.
19: It's been a tough morning in downtown Sarasota. We've been lashed by those outer rain bands.
20: Well, my feeling is that everybody needs to be ready. That's the message here.
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23: You know, the hardworking folks over here are saving lives. 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
2: 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Hurricane season officially begins 1 week from tomorrow, with NOAA releasing its outlook for the Atlantic on Thursday, an update recently issued for the Eastern Pacific as well. And it's predicting an above-average hurricane season for the EPAC and a more suppressed hurricane season for the Atlantic. But for the Eastern Pacific, it can still bring a lot of tropical moisture into spots like Palm Springs, California. And so that's why we're showing you what happened in the wake of Hurricane Hillary. artillery that was able to produce strong winds for SoCal. Here's the setup, though, for the Atlantic Basin to kick off hurricane season, which officially starts in 8 days. The bigger picture is we've got an area of high pressure over the central U.S. and another area of high pressure that's sitting off in the main development region. Both of these zones acting as conveyor belts to pull moisture and consolidate it right along the southeast coast. So at the bare minimum, it's going to feel very sticky, and you will have quite a bit of rain for our southern states going into the last week of May and early June. What's happening, though, in order to get thunderstorm activity to happen, you need some mechanism of lift. That lifting mechanism in this case going to be a stalled out front. Essentially what happens is a cold front originates from the north, tries to come down, and it loses steam and it can't move any further, so it just hangs out. And in this case, it's going to be hanging out right along the northern Gulf and along the Gulf Stream, which is a body of warm water that rolls up along the Atlantic coast. And in some cases, especially during the start of hurricane season, you can get areas of low pressure that begin to develop. And in some cases, they can turn into a tropical depression, tropical storm, even a hurricane. And the models at this moment, all of the models in some capacity, are pointing at there is going to be some sloppy, disorganized thunderstorms that have a chance at turning into something. Maybe Arthur, which is the A-name storm that we will be talking about this hurricane season. One thing, though, that's going to limit the tropical development is the natural wind shear we get in the northern Gulf this time of year. Wind shear, great for severe weather if you're a tornado. You need the wind shear to get things rotating. For a tropical storm, it needs all of the winds to be quiet so the thunderstorms can rise, and then the Coriolis effect starts to take in, and then you get the natural circulation that forms with the tropical storm. As far as the Euro model, the confidence is high that we are going to be dealing with a very wet beginning to summer. So if you're planning any summer vacations, still haven't decided for the first little bit of June where you want to go, unfortunately, I have to say avoid the Sunshine State or at least the panhandle of Florida for the next little bit. Anything that could try to develop is likely going to be very disorganized, but there have been a couple of models hinting at least something that has the propensity to be named, that would be Arthur, riding up the Atlantic coast and possibly making a pass near Nova Scotia. At this point, though, no matter what, it does show signs that this is not going to be impactful for the U.S., no landfalling systems, but we still have a good bit of time to sift through some of the details, let the models start to coalesce to one scenario as opposed to kind of be fighting over what's going to happen. But if there's any tropical development in June, it typically happens right along the Gulf of America and the southeast coast into the Atlantic. The one other time that we have seen a storm come out of the main development region was Hurricane Beryl. It was the earliest Category 5 hurricane on record, and that happened in June, where it started to roll through the MDR and eventually near the 4th of July weekend back in 2024 made landfall along the Texas coast as a Category 1 hurricane. So it had to battle the wind shear that was happening in the Gulf at that time. But at this point, we're tracking more suppression throughout the MDR, a little extra Saharan dust, water temperatures are too cool. So a barrel-like scenario for this June, very, very unlikely. I would say almost a 0% chance here. The Euro model, again, above average precip, likely above average for the entirety of the southern coast. But overall, this is helpful. They're in extreme to exceptional drought. And last year, the reason why Florida is in such a bad spot with the drought and the soil moisture is because they didn't have any landfalling tropical storms, which is great news. You don't want the damage and devastation that can come in the wake of that. But they need that tropical moisture. It's their rainy season. And without it, they then get set up in a bad path for the rest of the year. At this point, the Gulf is supportive in terms of water temperatures. That could support tropical activity. Certain spots in the Caribbean also supportive, especially for the Western Caribbean. MDR, though, still needs some work to go. And with this El Nino, possibly super El Nino that we've been talking about setting up, it would act to increase the wind shear along the MDR. So all things that we'll be sifting through in the coming months. And it's Memorial Day weekend, and it's the time where we honor those who sacrificed everything for our country. The American Veterans Center hosts the Freedom 250 National Memorial Day Parade tomorrow in Washington, D.C. Tim Holbert is the president of the American Veterans Center, and he joined Weather Command Weekend this morning to discuss their festivities ahead.
0: The parade began 22 years ago, actually. The American Veterans Center started up right here along Constitution Avenue, actually began with the dedication of the National World War II Memorial back in 2004. Thousands and thousands of World War II veterans here Memorial Day weekend for that year. And we were asked to help organize a parade for them in their honor. Intended to be a one-time thing, but really saw the potential for a great American tradition and build it up from there. And truly, it's become a grand tradition for both, not just D.C., but the entire country.
2: Yeah, that's awesome. This year, we're celebrating America's 250th anniversary. So you have some special plans for tomorrow.
0: Absolutely. You know, this is commemorating 250 years of American service and sacrifice. So we'll be telling that story from beginning to end. The parade is organized as a moving timeline of history. So we'll have reenactors from the American Revolution, George Washington up from Mount Vernon, Continental Army reenactors through to Abraham Lincoln and Civil War, through World War I doughboys, World War II veterans, actually almost 20 surviving World War II veterans, 85 years after Pearl Harbor, through all the way through to active duty service members and, of course, families of the fallen. So a very special day. And for the first time ever, we'll be kicking off the Memorial Day commemorations here in Washington tomorrow morning at 10 a.m. Normally, we close out Memorial Day, but this year, bright and early, 10 a.m., right along Constitution Avenue. We're excited for it.
2: Do you have any advice for anyone that plans to attend in person? I think I saw an estimated 250,000 people attend. There's also the chance for some showers possibly in the forecast. What do you think?
0: Absolutely. So come on out anywhere along Constitution Avenue for anybody coming is great. We run from the National Archives at 7th Street all the way to 17th Street. You know, a cloudy day is a great day for a parade, especially this time of year when it can get warm. That means there's no bad seat along the route. So come on out. You know, traffic is pretty light on Memorial Day in D.C., so whether you're driving in, whether you're taking the metro in, it really is, you can't beat being along the route and come on out.
2: That's a good point. With our clouds, you don't have to worry about the sunshine glaring in your face.
0: Right.
2: You've worked on a lot of projects. You've been a producer of projects about veterans. So based on what you've learned through your conversations, what can we as Americans do to best support our veterans, military members, and their families?
0: Truly, it's just showing that gratitude. You know, that's really what not just Memorial Day is, but really every day when we're thinking about our service members, our veterans, and of course, those who have made the ultimate sacrifice, which is what we're honoring this weekend, is showing that gratitude for everything that we have. That's really the theme of this year, 250 years of sacrifice and the gratitude that's given us to live in the country that we do.
2: Well, thousands are expected to gather outside the U.S. Capitol tonight. It's the 37th annual National Memorial Day concert. It's a free concert, and it'll be held on the West Lawn of the Capitol to honor the men and women in uniform, veterans, and their families. The salute to services will also take place and give a salute to men and women who are serving or have served in the six official branches of the armed forces and their families as well. U.S. Capitol Police and concert organizers closely monitoring the weather conditions because, well, it remains soggy and cool across the Northeast. Conditions are steadily going to improve by tomorrow, but that doesn't do much for tonight, right? For tomorrow, we are tracking still some pockets of heavy rain, especially along the Jersey Shore through the morning. But things improve by the mid to late afternoon. D.C., unfortunately, with a cold front that's going to be drooping south and following heading off of the East Coast, it's going to keep things a little bit more on the messier side of things through the later afternoon. But for D.C., this cold front not very impactful, so you're not going to be going back down to the 60s. We're going to stay with more comfortable temperatures over the next little bit. Travel, this is also going to be something you could see some headaches along the East Coast. We're not talking massive thunderstorm activity or something that aircraft can't fly through. But it is something that could slow you down. Big airports that we're watching include Atlanta, Houston, New Orleans, and Memphis. So those are going to be the spots within the next couple of days as Texas gets a new area of low pressure that will eventually ride up towards the southeast. So the Lone Star State reinvigorated travel issues through midweek and later on into this following week. So maybe you took a whole week off for Memorial Day and you're still not going back to work until Friday. We'll keep you abreast to all of the travel concerns, but the southeast is going to be a spot where not the best for you. As far as the top Memorial Day destinations, New York coming in at third place. you booked your plane to New York, I am apologizing on behalf of New York weather. It's been kind of crappy. Miami, though, beautiful. There was the Air and Sea show that happened just yesterday. They couldn't have asked for better weather. Crystal clear blue skies. Denver, we've had a little bit of rain in the forecast, but overall temperatures are warming and they're going to have a beautiful day for today and into tomorrow. Seattle, you got a little bit of rain coming into the forecast tomorrow, a little bit cloudier, going to be cooler. However, the last couple of days, you've been spoiled with the weather. Denver, here's that forecast for you. Today, 82 degrees, a few passing showers, but it shouldn't limit too much of your outdoor activity. 53 for the evening. You'll keep things very comfortable as far as the daytime high tomorrow and Monday night. Double nickels, 55 for your overnight temps. Los Angeles, they've got Fleet Week happening right now. Also, very similar to Denver. You're not budging temperatures very much. If anybody's got the best weather, well, it's coming into Los Angeles. And real quickly for D.C., cloudy conditions for today. Still going to be dealing with a little bit of passing rain, but tomorrow is going to be one of the more rainier sides of this forecast, especially for the Memorial Day parade. And straight ahead on Fox Weather Live, we've got relentless storms soaking much of the South this Memorial Day. The Northeast facing a renewed round of rain, and signals suggest an above-average hurricane season for the Eastern Pacific. Thanks.
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30: 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And Courtney, there is nothing better on a hot day in the spring or summer than one of these products you're about to show.
31: Oh, I know. And when you get hot, like you just mentally, you shut down.
30: Well, and you get cranky.
31: Correct. Yeah. And so what you're getting today is a set of two AirBro neck fans. I first discovered these last year at my son's fifth birthday party when the AC went out in an indoor jungle gym. My friend Kendra pulled this out of the bag and we were like, where did you get this? And she was like, step aside, ladies. So she like pulled it out so we could all get this. But basically, you're going to put this on just like you would throw over your favorite hoodie. You're going to press the power button. There's multiple options that you have. And on a single charge, you're getting up to 4 hours. So we can sit on the sidelines. Mm-hmm. We can watch sporting events. Mm-hmm. We can go to concerts. We can walk around the neighborhood. Finally, with a nice, cool breeze. It weighs less than some of my necklaces. You're getting a set of two for $24.99 at a 50% savings. I even think if you're traveling with people, bring these. They make excellent hostess gifts.
1: No doubt. 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
31: probably hundreds of dollars.
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31: We
1: no doubt.
31: Know.
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2: And we're back on this Memorial Day weekend edition of Fox Weather Live. I'm Haley Meyer. Coming up, you'll be hearing from meteorologist Stephen Morgan with our next beach house coming to your screen tomorrow. This out of Galveston, Texas. It's been rainy over the last couple of days along pretty much all of the Texas beaches, but we've got some improvement. And tomorrow, the beach house weather actually looks pretty enjoyable. So you don't want to miss it, especially if your beach is a little rainy. Tune into our Fox Weather Beach House. Maybe it'll get you into the summer spirit. But let's reset today's weather agenda. As drenching and gusty storms are washing out the holiday weekend plans in the southeast and southern plains. Severe storms moving through the Texas panhandle just yesterday. This video out of the town of Spearman, about 30 miles south of the Oklahoma border, it brought strong winds, heavy rain, and reports of quarter-size hail. Parts of Louisiana and Mississippi are under a flood watch through at least tomorrow night. We've got a lot of activity happening right now, especially along the southern coast. The bulk of the heavy lightning and thunderstorm activity is in the Gulf of America. So any mariners out there, avoid at all costs. But we are watching as some more thunderstorms are starting to trickle further inland. And we've got a couple of severe thunderstorm warnings that have crossed our radar. So let's dive into southwestern Georgia. This is for Bainbridge, Georgia, Decatur, Grady, Miller, and Mitchell County. This is for wind speeds of 60 miles per hour and hail 3/4 of an inch. The hail core is likely this pocket of pink-purple color, but a little bit displaced from some of the heavier thunderstorm or thunder and lightning. We do have a decent bit of moisture and humidity here that's really helping to fuel these storms. Atmospheric instability, especially along the coast, is on the moderate to high end of the scale. So I think that that's really a big leading factor as to why these storms are starting to fire up. Real quickly, let's see how fast they're moving. Moving at about 15 miles per hour and north. So we'll just throw on a little bit of a scale here. It's about 40, 50 miles away from Interstate 75. And if it's moving at 15 miles per hour, a slower clip, I would give it a couple of hours until this particular thunderstorm makes its way out towards Tifton. However, we do have some other stronger storms near Valdosta that, with a little bit of time to cook and bake, especially near here over in Blountstown along Interstate 10, could potentially become a severe thunderstorm warning in a little bit. We don't have a severe thunderstorm watch right now, but it's just going to be more of these scattered pop-up severe thunderstorms. This one further to the north, this is over in Thomaston and near Barnesville. Also, pretty run-of-the-mill, hail size an inch, so a little bit higher for that hailstone compared to what we're seeing down south, and wind speeds of 60 miles per hour. Zooming in close, likely hail core here, so just to the east of Highway 19, and should pass to the north of the Rock. Looking at the live hail tracker, you can see where that thunderstorm was able to reach its max capacity. Probably did a hail dump over Roland and Sunset Village. Radar likely estimating, I would say, probably about a half an inch. A little over half an inch in terms of that hail size. Just shy of an inch, which is why that severe thunderstorm warning was issued for a one-inch hail. This storm is getting pretty close to I-75. Not too far off at this point. So we've got one cluster about 16 miles away, and then this back cluster, if it can continue to grow, about 20 to 30 miles away. Likely these storms also moving at about 15 miles per hour, so slower. So about an hour, maybe a little less than an hour, I-75 is going to be an interstate to avoid. This is if you're traveling north from Macon and heading towards Atlanta. So just a couple of things we're tracking right now. But let's take things back to the Lone Star State for Tuesday, Wednesday, Thursday, where we have a reinvigoration of energy, an area of low pressure that's going to come out of the south. southwest and help to add more lift into the atmosphere to create heavy rain. That coupled with intense moisture that's getting pulled north from this jet stream here will allow for these thunderstorms to pack a little bit of a punch. Nothing necessarily outlined by the SPC in terms of an elevated severe weather threat, but my guess is we'll probably see a couple of strong to severe storms throughout the latter part of the week. And then as that low and the subsequent trough starts to slide off towards the east, it'll spread the rain in that direction. By Tuesday morning, things are fairly calm, but it's into the afternoon where things along West Texas will really get going. I-35 Wednesday morning, probably going to be your rainiest day and time frame. Austin holding on to some showers by about Wednesday night. But then the bulk of this activity as that low starts to swing off towards the east and southeast will start to spread the love back into spots who are feeling it right now. So the I-10 corridor, New Orleans, Mobile, Biloxi, Mississippi, that coupled with the antecedent conditions is what's elevating our flash flood risk. At this point, we are expecting about 2 to 3 inches, especially near the San Antonio area out towards Houston. That'll be more so Tuesday, Wednesday. And then this pocket of heavy rain for central southern Mississippi and eastern Louisiana, about 2 to 3 inches, but especially near New Orleans, about 3 to 5. So if you have any prolonged plans, your travel plans happening later this week, this is something that could probably slow you down. And it's really not your typical holiday weekend beach weather. This video taken by Fox Weather meteorologist Stephen Morgan in Galveston, Texas. It's among some of the heaviest rain he's ever driven, or at least that's what he said when he submitted the video. You can join Bain and Stephen live from Fox Weather Beach House tomorrow at noon Eastern time. The activities they got into were adapted due to the rain, but they were still able to get up to some really fun stuff. Stephen giving us a sneak peek at what's in store for tomorrow. Take a look.
4: Fox Weather Beach House, it is tomorrow, and for the first time since its inception, we have made it to the Texas coastline. We are here in Galveston, one of the beautiful barrier islands for the Texas coast, close to Houston. I mean, I guess it's how you measure closeness, because it's about 50 miles if you could fly like a bird. Otherwise, it takes about an hour and a half to get here, depending on traffic. But behind me, the gorgeous Gulf. We've had some changeable skies today, and we have had some rain. The rain, in fact, pretty heavy. Yesterday, flash flood warning in effect, and you think about it from a timing perspective, not really great for the unofficial kickoff to summer with Memorial Day weekend upon us. But the rain, as quickly as it moves in, it leaves. A gorgeous sunset last night, and now we are gearing up for Beach House. Thanks to Vrbo, we are staying in this beautiful home. It's in the Point West Resort on the West End. If you know Galveston, this area, a bit more residential, a bit more remote. So if you don't like all the hustle and bustle that Galveston often provides, especially for Memorial Day weekend, this is an excellent place. We'll be talking all about it, showing all the details about this home, and also getting in on some fun, taking one of the best golf cart rides I've ever been on around the Strand. And if you know Galveston, you know the historical significance of the Strand, seeing so many things, including the Absolute Equality mural. It's one of the newest installations that we've seen. So that's going to be something to share with you. We have to have fun in the golf. Bain Froney, she was out taking a peek at the dolphins in the Gulf. So much to show you. Again, that's happening here in Galveston, Texas, tomorrow, beginning at noon Eastern. In Galveston, Stephen Morgan, Fox Weather.
2: And it's rainy here along the northeast coast. This is a look from New York City earlier today. You can see the water kind of on the ground. It's glistening. The streets never glisten in New York unless it's after a fresh downpour. And that's what we've seen for multiple days. We're still cloudy. We've got some showers lingering along the northeast. Highs are in the mid-50s. It'll be cloudy tonight, so a little bit of dry time. Tomorrow, though, temperatures are jumping into the mid-70s with rain eventually coming to an end. Now, notice I said eventually because we are still a little bit rainy to start the morning. The bulk of the rain, though, at least in the more heavy capacity, has actually been out towards the Ohio Valley. The upper Ohio Valley, it's just been multiple days of scattered on and off thunderstorms that have led to a saturated ground and then prompting flash flood warnings, which we do have a couple on the board as we speak into Kentucky. The live radar just for the East Coast, New York, we finally have a cloud icon, no rain. Boston today is probably your worst day. You won't really be able to shake that precip and you'll stay on the colder side. But for New York, if you're along the Jersey Shore, possibly out in the Delmarva, DC, you're enjoying that national concert we have going on tonight. this is the best weather you're going to get. I would say best weather you can ask for, but really this is the worst weather we could have asked for Memorial Day weekend, some of the worst weather we've had in about 5 years. This is our dry time. Get out and do the best that you can to enjoy it, because notice we have a sagging front that's going to come through, bring a renewed chance of precip by Monday morning and heading into Monday afternoon. D.C. will hold on to that precip a little bit longer, and even some heavier pockets of rain closer to maybe a half an inch per hour rainfall rates at the elevated side of it. That'll stay through Monday night and into early Tuesday morning. Flash flood threat, though, for Pittsburgh, Lexington, London, Salisbury. A lot of available moisture in this particular pocket of the atmosphere, and that coupled with a little bit of elevation gain that we're seeing in portions of Appalachia, specifically over in West Virginia. That's what's creating a little extra downpour. For Boston, today and tomorrow, rainy, but by Monday night, things improve. And then we see a return to maybe more of a summer-like feel, just in time for our extended weekend to be over, right? For Boston today, notice you have the onshore winds, courtesy of a high that's sitting off towards our east and northeast. That's keeping the temperatures a little bit cooler, things breezier, and extra moisture keep pounding in. By Monday morning, we're not shaking the rain at all. Things will finally start to lighten up by about 5 o'clock tomorrow night. And as a reminder to our viewers, if you have a weather photo,
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Thanks for joining us on Fox Weather Live. Fox Weather is your hurricane HQ, and the 2026 Atlantic hurricane season, it's going to be here before you know it, officially a week from tomorrow. We typically spend the first few weeks of hurricane season in the Atlantic waiting for activity. The first named storm climatologically not forming until June 20th. But we may not have to wait so long this season. The models are hinting at maybe some tropical development within the first couple of weeks of June. The last 2 years, Alberto in 2024 and Andrea in 2025 became tropical storms in June. So we have had some pretty early season activity. So far, though, if you're just looking at what the preliminary forecasts are being called for, specifically by NOAA, a below average season for the Atlantic. A lot of this driven by the prediction that we will be under a super El Nino, which would add extra wind shear along the main development region and suppress Atlantic hurricane activity. So far, all of the models, the average has been, yes, will be an El Nino. But if you even compare it to the average from April, even more of a certainty that a super El Nino is looking somewhat likely as we finish out hurricane season and even enter into the early part of winter. So the ENSO oscillation, it fluctuates about every 6 months, takes some time to really get through each separate phase. Now, while the majority of the preliminary forecasts are calling for a below average season, there is one outlier. The University of

0: year. For the main development region right now, water temperatures are running cooler than they were this time last year, and they're still not warm enough to support tropical development. Different story, though, for the Western Caribbean and the Gulf of America. So maybe we have an active season, but it's from these homegrown storms, which unfortunately gives us shorter lead times before impacts start to occur for major cities along the Gulf of America. Here's that water temperature difference from average. Some spots running right around average, but a little bit warmer for the southern tier of the Gulf and near Cuba, which is exactly where we could see some thunderstorms develop, pop over Cuba, and maybe we get something to organize itself a little bit better along the eastern seaboard. At this point, for the next 7 days, we don't have to worry about tropical development. We're looking a little bit further long range. So think more the 7 to 14 day timestamp. So 2 weeks from now, when the models are highlighting that at the very minimum, at the very least, we are going to be tracking thunderstorm development all butting up against a stationary boundary. So a stationary boundary is essentially a cold front that loses steam and can't push any farther, so it just hangs out. And sometimes you can get thunderstorms that begin to coalesce and start to turn into something a little more tropical. There are instances where you can have an extra tropical system or something that hasn't fully shed its frontal boundary characteristics. So in that case, it's not a full-fledged tropical system, but it can still have very similar impacts. The southeast is expected to be at least feeling the effects of a lot of intense moisture being pulled in from an area of high pressure off towards the east, and that's going to help keep things very saturated for the next couple of weeks. One thing that would create a lack of organization in a budding tropical system is increased wind shear. That is very normal this time of year. We have seasonally strong wind shear, and that is hopefully going to be keeping things disorganized, but still not going to hinder the effects of heavy rain. If this were to become something tropical a little bit more interesting, it would take on the name Arthur. Bertha would then be the next name, followed by Cristobal and Dolly. Arthur, historically speaking, we don't get that first name storm until late June. So just all things that we're keeping an eye out for, but it does seem like the Eastern Pacific, things are going to get active. Maybe we've got systems in both basins for the first couple of weeks of hurricane season. We'll keep you posted. And imagine seeing Noah's Ark come to life. Well, this summer, you can at the Ark Encounter in Kentucky. Fox and Friends Coast to Coast host Steve Ducey got the full experience. Check it out.
1: At over 800 acres, there's a lot to see here, so I've got the best tour guide. This is Avery. She's been here since the very beginning.
2: And I'm excited to show you the life-size Noah's Ark and all the new additions.
1: That's right.
2: So let's take a walk.
1: All right. Shouldn't it be raining, though? I love this. There's a rainbow over the Ark.
2: Yes. As guests start their journey, they're reminded God always keeps his promises.
1: Let's go. Let's talk a little bit about the park. 10 years ago, it opened.
2: Yes.
1: And now you've added all sorts of new attractions.
2: We now have the Answer Center, which we host events and things like that. We have a new carousel. The kids absolutely love a massive playground. We have our VR experience, which is amazing. We have a huge zoo. The kids can meet all kinds of amazing animals.
1: I get why you would have a zoo here.
2: Yes.
1: Because there were a bunch of animals on there.
2: Yes.
1: Why do you have a zip line? I don't remember Noah with a zip line.
2: Missed an opportunity for him.
1: Right?
2: I mean, where else can you ride beside Noah's Ark? It's the only place in the world. Even here on the walkway up to the Ark, we have various birds so people can meet as they walk towards the Ark.
1: Who's that?
2: This is a kookaburra.
1: America's celebrating its 250 on July 4th. Mm-hmm. You're celebrating something on 7-7, right?
2: Yes, yes. So July 7th, because it's 7th month, 7th day. And then if you look in Genesis 7-7, that's when Noah and his family went into the Ark. That's our 10th anniversary. So if you're planning a road trip for, you know, America's 250, right, make sure you put the Ark Encounter on your list of places to visit.
1: They've got an eagle. To see it actually built, made out of wood,
2: yes.
1: It's like, holy cow!
2: Yeah,
1: actually, they had two holy cows in there.
2: Yeah, it really just makes the Bible just spring to life right before your eyes.
1: This is big inside.
2: 510 feet long, 85 feet wide, 51 feet high. But what's really cool is the dimensions given in Scripture are absolutely perfect for maximum stability and comfort for the passengers on board. And of course, God knew that when he gave Noah the dimensions. So this is the door. There was only one door into the Ark. And so we have the door here with the cross illuminated on it to remind guests there was one door to go into.

0: the ark to be saved from God's judgment on sin. And there's one door, the Lord Jesus Christ, who saves us today.
1: Avery, those are dinosaurs.
2: They are, and as you can see, small enough to easily fit on the ark.
1: But I thought the dinosaurs were already gone.
0: The asteroid would have hit Earth during the flood. We believe that impact crater is found in flood sediment. So all the dinosaurs safe aboard Noah's Ark, two of every kind, and then they would have died out sometime after the flood. So when you start with the Bible's history, you get a very different picture looking at the world around us.
1: That's great. Let's go. You know, the great thing about the Ark Encounter is I'm learning parts of the story I've known for over 60 years that I never knew. I didn't know those
0: details.
1: Right,
0: it's all the tiny little details in the text. So many different people have heard of the account of the flood, right? They've read about it as children. They've seen the imagery, oftentimes not quite accurate imagery. And when they come and see how big it actually was, and it's not like some of those illustrations we see, it's really eye-opening.
1: You know, nothing prepares you for the massive scale. And you just think, he built that with his hands and with wood and with faith.
0: Yeah, and you have to see it for yourself. If you haven't been, come and see it for yourself. We're within a one-day drive of two-thirds of the U.S. population. Great summer road trip, and you'll just be absolutely amazed.
1: I'm glad I saw it with my own two eyes. Thank you very much.
0: Thank you.
1: Want to hit the snack bar?
0: Sounds great.
1: Let's go.
3: Well, for Memorial Day, we're experiencing heavy traffic and congested airports. This holiday weekend, often the first busy travel period of the year, plenty of airports are preparing for a surge in travelers. And unfortunately, some airports along the East Coast and the Southeast Coast, the weather is going to be that extra passenger that really is starting to slow you down. For New York, at least going into tomorrow, we're not done with the showers. I mean, literally each and every day this weekend has experienced rain in some capacity. Temperatures are warming, so that's at least a step in the right direction. And a lot of that heavy rain should exit out of our hair by the end of really the mid-late afternoon. D.C. will hold on to the rain a little bit longer. In Atlanta, you're under an elevated flash flood threat come tomorrow, a level 2 out of 4. But if you look out to the West Coast, things are beautiful. I mean, 66 degrees, partly sunny over in L.A., Billings, Denver, Oklahoma City, right through the heart of the country. You're into the mid-upper 80s. So we're watching things really get to this perfect zone, all just in time for that commemorative holiday. The total Memorial Day travelers, 45 million people. We keep stepping, wanting up our game every single holiday. It's always a new record in AAA books, right? But if you are flying in and out of Dallas today, you could see a couple of delays and slowdowns due to some scattered thunderstorms. By Memorial Day, it looks better. But unfortunately for the Lone Star State, that rain and moisture returns. We have another area of low pressure going to be coming up from the southwest in northern Mexico, and that's going to create elevated chances for some thunderstorms by the middle half and latter part of this next week. Washington, D.C., there's a lot of stuff going on. We have the national concert tonight. I think it's the 37th annual concert on Sunday, 67 degrees, partly cloudy, or mostly cloudy, excuse me. And then on Sunday night, that's where we start to get a little bit of that shower activity back into the forecast. So could it rain for the concert? The answer is yes. Just pack accordingly. Have something to try and keep you dry. If you can have rain boots in your outfit, bring that. Monday will pick up that rain activity a little bit more, but by Monday night, things look a little bit better. 66 degrees, but foggy. So if you're traveling Monday evening, know it could be a little bit dangerous out there. Use your headlights on dim and have a good distance between you and the car in front of you. Then that brings me to New York City. We were very rainy this morning, literal total washout. However, this afternoon and for the next few hours, we look much better. So there is dry time if you're out on the beach. Still pretty cold and not necessarily the most comfortable forecast, but it is a little bit better. If you are heading out towards the beaches, the East Coast beaches with the onshore wind is elevating that rip current risk. Some of our Jersey Shore beaches, double red flags, so not allowing anybody into the waters. But you probably don't want to go in the waters anyway because it's a little too cold. And we're glad to have you joining us on Fox Weather Live. 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If you haven't done so already, make sure to download the...
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9: Hey, it's Fox Weather at night. We got a lot of active weather going on across the country right now. I'm Ari Sarsalari, by the way. My producer, Chris Gregg, right across the way. You may have just seen him for a brief second, but you would have had to look into the shadows. Doesn't have much light on. Take the shot again. Let's see. There he is.
10: Beautiful. Sounds about as usual.
9: He's going to be a big part of the show tonight. He's a lightning guy. We've got a cool lightning video that's going to be a really interesting breakdown if you're a big weather geek. So we've got a storm that just popped up not terribly long ago near the Dallas-Fort Worth area, and it went severe. Now, there's basically no tornado threat here, but look at that sky. That is the Dallas skyline right now, and we got a big old storm that's going on in the metro as we speak. It's severe warned. We also have a flash flood warning on the west side of town. So that includes the north side of Fort Worth. A little bit tough to tell here with all the roads and stuff, but this is the flash flood warning. So that's Fort Worth up to Keller and then along and north of I-30, about halfway to Dallas. That's where the heaviest rain has fallen. You can see why the flash flood warning is out, because this thing just hasn't moved very much since it popped up, and it's dumping some extremely heavy rain. You can see that on that camera. And we've got kind of a bit of a merger going on here. Maybe things are trying to form into a line a little bit, but it's like two storms are joining forces right over the DFW metro as we speak. The severe thunderstorm warning is for hail up to 1 inch in diameter and 60 mile per hour wind gusts. Again, that's the lowest level of severe thunderstorm warning you can have. It's the baseline criteria. You've got to have either hail quarter size, which is 1 inch in diameter, or 60 mile per hour wind in order for the storm to be technically severe. I haven't seen any reports of wind damage out of there. I did see a report of hail that was just less than 1 inch in diameter, and that's all we're seeing so far. We'll see what happens over the next hour or two. Sometimes it takes a little bit for those reports to come in, but usually, you know, my experience would tell me that in an area like this that's that heavily populated, if this was, you know, dumping really large hail or creating a lot of wind damage, we would have probably seen some of the storm reports by now. I think for the most part, this is going to be just a gully washer, you know, a lot of lightning, some very heavy rain, could see some flash flooding. Again, we have the flash flood warning here. I haven't seen any reports of flooding yet, but they expect that we could see some areas, the National Weather Service, that is, that could deal with some flooding here. Let me go to the high-res radar on here. Sorry, I don't know why I had that chunky one up there for you guys. Look at this, I-30 here. Just an absolute mess. And again, this is a big travel day. I'm sure there are a lot of people traveling here. And the problem with this storm is that it's not moving. Every storm has a different story, right? Sometimes you've got a big line of storms that's moving really quickly, but it has extremely violent wind. In this case, I think the big story is that this hasn't moved very much, and it's kind of congealing a little bit, and it doesn't look like it really has a direction that it's moving all that fast. Let me play the loop for you here. In order to do that, I'm going to go back to the chunky radar. Yeah, look at this. Like, if you had to guess which way is that moving, I mean, everything's kind of moving toward each other and congealing. So that's going to create a little more convergence at the surface, and we could get some additional lift in the air, which can increase the rain rates a little bit. Hey, if you've got any pictures or videos of this, by the way, and you want to share it with us, we can turn these things around in like 5-10 seconds. And all you got to do is scan the QR code on your screen, and it makes it super easy. Just go right into your gallery, upload the picture or video, sign off on it, say that we can use it, etc., and we'll get it on the air. It's from Billy Williams over in Glen Heights, Texas. What a cool-looking cloud that is. Now, a lot of people might look at that and think, oh, man, that's got to be swirling or something. And I guess to some degree it is a little bit, but it's not a particularly menacing cloud. Don't see any actual motion, but probably a little bit of spin in the air. Look at that big wall of rain in the background there. Why do I love a wall of rain so much? I just think it's so cool. The idea that you can be standing in the middle of like a thunderstorm or the middle of rain, and that's one experience. And then to see what it looks like from far away, it just looks totally different. Those are just some storm clouds there. I'm not going to call those Mammatus. They got a little bit of bubbliness to them. They could be like low-end Mammatus clouds. But that's what's going on around the DFW right now. We're going to continue to monitor that situation very closely. Let me give you kind of a wide view. We actually have a bunch of different parts of the country that are dealing with some weather right now. Southeast is another spot. We actually just had a tornado warning on this little cluster of storms that was coming out of northeast Alabama. The tornado warning was north of Chattanooga. I was watching it really closely before we came on the air, and it was trying. It was trying to get together, but it never looked super impressive on radar, and it's starting to lose a little bit of its strength. Let's zoom in onto this little cluster here. We're actually seeing some storm reports over the last couple of hours here. This is up in the North Georgia Mountains here. Look at this. Rome, a couple of reports of wind damage there. Let's see what we've got. Again, this is all northwest of Atlanta. At least one tree down. Let's see, three small trees blown down, one tree down. So, you know, overall, relatively minimal damage is what we're seeing so far. Let's see these other storm reports that we have down here farther to the south. South Georgia getting some pretty strong thunderstorms right now, too. A couple of severe thunderstorm warnings that are in progress as we speak here. South of Atlanta along I-75 down by Fitzgerald, Nashville. Let me get you the counties on these guys real quick, in case we've got any viewers that are watching us from there. This includes Ashburn, Fitzgerald, Ben Hill, Tift, Turner, and Worth counties. 60-mile-per-hour wind. So we're going to have some strong wind in these storms. I think that's kind of the bottom line at the end of the day. Maybe a little bit of hail in these guys. I think a better setup for hail down closer to Dallas-Fort Worth. And there's a nice shot from Alabama right now. That's southeast Alabama, isn't it, Chris? Do you know how to say that town? I lived in Alabama for 4 years, and I don't even know how to say it. But I was in Huntsville, to be fair. I don't want to try it because I don't want to disrespect that state because I love Alabama. But it begins with the E. Eufaula? I mean, it's got to be Eufaula, right? All right, that sounds about right. Right close to the border with Georgia there, and you can see some storm clouds in the distance. These are not severe storms, by the way, that we're looking at right now. Let me get you this other severe thunderstorm warning, Macon, Schley and Sumter counties, 60-mile-per-hour wind once again. So these are all overall low-grade severe thunderstorm warnings. Not seeing any of that baseball-sized hail, 70-plus-mile-per-hour wind, et cetera. Hey, look at this. We got some rain falling in Atlanta. My eyes went straight to the severe thunderstorm warnings. Look at this.
10: Hold on.
9: Well, this stuff is moving at least. That's kind of nice. See what we got here. Oh yeah, right over, especially the northwest side of town.
10: This is on the Braves game.
9: Yeah, I remember when this stadium was being built. That's about the time that I started living there. I don't know what it's called anymore. It was called SunTrust Park. I think Truist Park now, right?
10: Yeah, I think
9: it's a great stadium. Great stadium.
10: Wow, and they're getting rained on hardcore right now.
9: Well, yeah, that stadium is right here. Let me pull up the radar. It's right on the northwest side, right where 285 meets 75. So. They are going to get absolutely dumped on. That'll be an interesting camera to watch for the next little while. Again, unlike the storms that are in Dallas-Fort Worth that are not moving very much and are probably going to cause a lot of flooding, I'm not saying these won't cause flooding, but they're moving. See? They've got a little kick to them. And out behind it, it kind of quiets down. Now, you could see a couple more isolated showers and storms. Was that stadium full, by the way? Okay.
10: So yes, the game's going on right now.
9: Okay. I would imagine they've probably stopped for the time being. Game's going on right now. That'd be fun to watch if they played in that. All right. Let's see. What else? Let me just take the wide view once again, because there's so many spots here that are dealing with the weather. We'll get to the northeast. In fact, let's spend the rest of this block on the northeast. By the way, a little bit of a threat for some severe storms here over the next few hours between Minneapolis and Omaha. We'll let you know if anything pops up. Hasn't been too bad yet. A couple of low-grade severe storms. Man, can we just talk about this weekend a little bit? Like,
10: do we have to?
9: I mean, it was, the problem is, it's like, you know, I got the long commute, Central Jersey to New York City, and I'm just watching my family every day. I leave for work, and they're, you know, out at the pool having fun. It's nice and warm. And I'm like, hey, I'm home, everybody. And then it just down in the 50s, and it's raining for a couple days straight. This is, it's been a lot of rain. What's the deal with that? Well, it's going to stick around for a little bit. Actually, tomorrow is going to be a bit on the rainy side, especially during the morning, down in parts of New England, maybe even down toward New York. This is going to be a tight squeeze with this forecast here. We pull up the forecast model for you. I think we just go, yeah, we go straight to the meat of the story. People want to know, when's it going to stop raining? All right, here's the forecast model. Pay attention to the timing up at the top left of your screen. I won't go too fast. All right, we go through the overnight tonight. Another decent batch of rain comes in, so it'll probably be pretty similar to last night, and it was raining pretty hard last night. Tomorrow is a very razor-thin edge. New York, New Jersey, places like, let's say, Harrisburg, etc. This stuff's going to be moving off the southeast coast of New England by about mid-afternoon or so. And this is one of those days where it's just such a tricky forecast. Let's say a place like New York. We could end up in this stuff for several hours straight, or it could clear out and be just to our south. And we end up with actually a pretty decent second half of the day. Here's what I would plan on. First half of the day, New York City, Philadelphia, almost definitely wet. Second half of the day, I think we have a good chance of clearing out. At the very least, we'll clear out by the evening. Decent chance we clear out or things get a little bit more isolated in nature, kind of in and out of the showers through the afternoon. So I know Tuesday's probably a big travel day. We actually clear out pretty nicely, and then temperatures are going to skyrocket. Tuesday and Wednesday, nice and warm before the next system comes in. So that is when the rain ends. It's going to rain end during the second half of tomorrow. Let's go back to Atlanta and look at that camera.
10: Yeah, the game is officially delayed now.
9: Okay, officially delayed. I was wondering what they were waiting for there.
10: Yeah.
9: Look at that. That's a downpour if I've ever seen one. I think I'm going to pull up the radar of that again. We'll take a, you know what, we can take a peek at the velocities. I don't think there's going to be a tornado in this storm, but, you know, it's always a good idea to keep an eye on it. Let's see what we've got here. Yeah, non-severe storms here. Let's see what we've got. Radar sights down toward our south in Peachtree City. Yeah, none of this stuff is really spinning. Well, and one little storm up there by Roswell that is got a little spin in it, but not enough for a tornado warning. And again, you're not seeing any severe thunderstorm warnings. This is going to be very heavy rain, thunder and lightning, maybe some small hail and some gusty wind over 40 miles per hour. But again, it's moving. It's going to get out of town here pretty quickly. So I think they'll be able to finish the game tonight. We'll see. In the meantime, very heavy rain over the DFW Metro. Probably going to stick around for at least another hour, maybe even more than that. Storm's not moving very much, so we got to monitor it as it's happening. Stick around, we've got
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9: All right, we got a big storm over the DFW Metro as we speak. I-30, an absolute mess. I-20, not fun to drive on right now between Dallas and Fort Worth. This is a severe thunderstorm. Really not worried about a tornado in this one, at least right now. And it's just not moving very much. I think flooding is going to end up being the biggest deal. I still have not seen any reports of any flooding or wind damage. We did get a picture in, though, of at least some small hail that was falling from the storm. You guys shared this with us. This was Skyly over in Arlington. And, Oh, you missed the good part of the thunderclap, Chris. It's gonna play again. Listen. It's worth the wait. Oh, yeah. That was a good one. I love when you can hear the crackle a little bit and the big boom. Feel that boom in your chest a little bit. Now, it might not be totally safe to be outside right now. In fact, it probably isn't. But if you're going to take the video and send it to us, you know, we'll take it. We appreciate it. QR code on your screen. That's how you share with us here on Fox Weather at Night. We love to interact with you guys. So anything you got, we'll take it. Please don't put yourself in any danger, though. Seriously. I'm just saying, like, if you're already the type of person that's going to be filming it and you happen to have it on your camera, look at this, a little bit of hail here from Miranda. This is over in Hearst, Texas. So this gives you an idea of the type of storm that we're dealing with. Wind is probably going to be gusting over 50 miles per hour, a couple quick gusts of 50 plus, and some small hail. So that's not severe hail, technically. There's a criteria for severe hail. It has to be 1 inch in diameter. Now, the warning says 1 inch in diameter. That was only one spot where you saw that tiny hail. So maybe another part of the storm is producing 1 inch hail. Now, it's important to keep in mind, I know I'm going on a little bit of a tangent here, but when the Weather Service puts this out, there's no way scientifically to 100% certainly know exactly what type of hail is falling out of the storm, exactly how big it's going to be. can get a general idea. You know, the temperature profile of the atmosphere. You know, you can see how big the stuff is on radar higher up in the storm. And you got to keep in mind, it always melts on the way down. So, you know, it's definitely a part of the field of meteorology that there's a lot of ongoing research about hail, and it's super fascinating. So here's what happened with this one. It was two storms that collided, and we've seen a lot of this over the last couple of days. We're going to highlight a couple other situations like this that happened over the last few days later on in the show. But look at all this stuff here. You got outflow boundary. You've got another outflow boundary. So let me draw this out for you. Here's exactly what's going on with this. A couple different outflow boundaries are colliding. So you got this one that's coming from the north, and you have this one that's coming from the east. So right where they're intersecting, I mean, they're already creating extra lift in the air. By the way, I forgot to mention, an outflow boundary is basically this gust of cold air that comes out of the top of the storm when it drops all its rain, hits the ground, and it shoots out. Can you take that camera full? Did it go blurry?
14: It's been, yeah, the focus has been kind of weird.
9: Okay.
10: Because when it comes back, it's been refocusing itself.
9: Okay. Yeah, well, on this shot, you could actually see it really nicely. You can kind of tell the precip core is like a little bit maybe right of where the camera is. I'm not 100% sure. Here's another good shot.
10: Yeah.
9: Okay.
10: Let me take this one full.
9: So this one, we've got to be looking, let's see, we got to be looking probably toward the west-ish?
10: Yes.
9: Okay.
10: This, I believe, is looking to the west.
9: Yeah.
10: Or the southwest.
9: Oh, yeah, it is. Definitely. Look at that. When you compare it to the radar, and let's see which direction this stuff is moving. Actually, away from Dallas proper. Now, here's the question. Does this other stuff swing around? Yeah, I think you're probably going to have some more rain before all is said and done. But if you're standing in downtown Dallas right now looking at that huge wall of rain, it's actually right now headed toward the northwest. That's where that one's going. But you can kind of see here, it's cool. When you see all the rain that's falling out of the storm, if you look to the right, you can almost see it's like it's coming down and it kind of does that as it hits the ground. Now, that's probably not a super strong gust of wind, but I would imagine probably 40 plus, something like that. You can also see the shelf cloud there. The airport, Dallas-Fort Worth. What do we have? We got a full ground stop at Love Field and DFW. So to be expected when you have a huge thunderstorm that's sitting right over the middle of the metro. Arlington getting dumped on right now. And again, it's a severe thunderstorm for Dallas and Tarrant counties that goes until 5:45 Central. Again, 1-inch hail, 60-mile-per-hour wind. That's probably about as strong as we'll see out of this storm. It's probably like a ceiling, if I had to guess. Now, I've been proven wrong before. I mean, once in a while, a storm can just drop in out of nowhere, a huge downburst, and you can get a 70-plus-mile-per-hour wind gust over a small area. But biggest problem with this is that it's not moving very much. I've been saying this. Look at this. Just, you kind of take that radar loop. You want to see like a batch of storms come in and it moves through, like a line of storms or one individual cell that just moves through. In this case, it was one coming from the east, one coming from the west, and they kind of met up here and they're doing the dance right now. So basically that means that it's not going to move for a while. And that's why we have these flash flood warnings that are out as we speak. So this one is for Tarrant County. It includes, well, now all of Fort Worth is under a flash flood warning. Basically, again, it's tough to see here. Let me take the radar off for a second so you can see the warnings. You got one up here. You got another one down here. So basically, the entire DFW metro, just about, including Dallas and Fort Worth, is under a flash flood warning. Now, these flash flood warnings go until 7:30 p.m. Central. So another 2 hours, because we have a lot of rain that's still going to fall. Let me see how much rain has fallen already. Jeez, radar's estimating 2 to 3 inches over the last couple of hours. So that is a lot of rain in a very short amount of time. So far, I think the heaviest rain obviously has been north of I-30 here. And, you know, I would imagine we've probably got some street flooding going on somewhere. I'm watching this super closely. I'm just waiting for reports to come in. And I haven't seen anything yet. So that's good news so far. But, you know, I'd be shocked if we don't see anything. Look at that shot. Whew. That is some heavy rain right there. Goodness. See a few scud clouds there on the right side of the screen. Nothing rotating, and a huge wall of rain, and probably some at least small hail in there, possibly up to quarter-sized in some spots. All right, so Dallas, big storm. It's going to stick around at least for the next hour or so, I would say. So prepare accordingly. And in the meantime, let me just check the wide view here to make sure that we're not missing anything. I tend to get a little bit fixated when we get into the radar stuff. Let me hit you guys up here in the upper Midwest, between Omaha and Minneapolis. These storms haven't popped up yet, or they're just starting to pop up, I should say. You're starting to see some of the buds of the storms. We've already got one report of hail, actually, west of Sioux Falls in South Dakota. Let's see how big it is. This is right at the beginning of the storm's life cycle here. Let's see. Okay, now I'm going to ask it how big the hail is. 1-inch hail. So, yeah, that's severe hail. And let me see what this is warned for. Probably hail mostly. Let's see. We've got Bonhomme and Hutchinson counties. 1.25-inch hail, 60-mile-per-hour wind. Next couple of hours, you know, I-29, I-90, it's going to get pretty messy out there. I just wanted to mention that for you guys because we've been covering all the other stuff. Some of these storms actually west of Minneapolis, and I'd be pretty surprised if you completely dodge all the rain. I think Minneapolis is going to have some rain around in a couple of hours as these storms are starting already. So it might be a little bit hit or miss, but I would imagine you guys will get something out of this. And then the story up along the Ohio River, and especially north of there in the state of Ohio, has been flash flooding. I mean, the direction that these storms are moving is not good. You know, it's not just a straight west to east. There's this south to north component. So the boundary itself is slowly moving west to east while there's just nonstop moisture streaming into it. So we get this thing called training, which is basically like train tracks, right? Train tracks. And then you get all the storms that come over the train tracks, and the same spots keep getting rained on basically nonstop. And that's part of what's led to a lot of these flash flood warnings up here. So those will be up for the next couple of hours. And then it's Pennsylvania's turn. West Virginia's had some rain around. Again, I'm not seeing any severe thunderstorms in there, but it's just some really heavy rain. Temperature's a little bit too cool up here. Hey, we got a new video here. Gigi, thanks for the vid. This is from Arlington. Wow, that's a pretty good gust of wind. Let's go. You know, I love watching the videos just as a weather geek. Like, it's fun to watch a video of a thunderstorm. But from the broadcaster perspective, I can't tell you guys how helpful it is when you send us videos. Because I'm just sitting here looking at a radar screen. You know, we've got these wide shots of cameras. I saw the wall of rain. I want to know what's going on inside it. So that's why videos like this are so ridiculously helpful. So if you see it, share it. Just scan the QR code on your screen, maybe bookmark it or something, and anytime you have a picture or video that you want to share with us. Chris is the master. He can turn them around very, very quickly. He said 5 seconds last time. All right, to the south we go. South Texas. This was Friday. We were hoping that this was going to happen on Thursday. I had my weather graphics already. I had the visible satellite, and I was like, we're totally going to see this thing, and we're going to put it on the show. And then it happened on Friday, which was our off day. But it was successful. Look at this. A big rocket. It's a big one.
16: Did you see what happened when it landed?
9: What did you say?
10: Did you see what happened when it landed?
9: I did not. Oh, no. Don't tell me.
10: I mean, I think this is not too unexpected. Okay, is this not the part that I thought it was going to be? Okay, maybe not.
9: Remember when the first one of these videos came out? What was it, like 10 years ago, something like that? And, you know, it like... They had to abort it.
10: There's the explosion.
9: Yeah, they had to like abort it on the takeoff. There was a huge explosion. Wow, that's a lot of fuel in there, right? Goodness. So anyway, I guess still, do they call it a success still?
10: I think so.
9: Yeah, I think so. It's part of the process. You know, back in the day, Chris was not a good producer, but then he continued to mess up over and over. No, I'm sorry. Okay, I got to show you the visible satellite from this, though, because it's really cool. Check this out. It just looks like a little blip. I mean, it's crazy when you look at the video of it. It looks this huge thing. And when you look at it on the visible satellite, see if you can pick it out there. Do you see that? I think that's it, right? It's got to be it. You see it, Chris?
16: Yep.
9: There it was. Just a quick little condensation type of thing happening as it goes up. By the way, you can see this also on infrared. Here it comes. And the water vapor looked really cool, Chris. Check this out. Ooh, good stuff. Little fun satellite stuff as we take you guys to break. Okay, coming up, we have some more great weather.
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25: 04654.
9: Well, the last couple of hours have been pretty rough in the DFW metro. Look at this. You can see the skyline of Dallas on this camera not very long ago. And now it's disappeared into the rain. Look at that. A big time storm that's, dropping some extremely heavy rain. It's not moving very fast. It's just kind of sitting over town. And so I think flooding is going to end up being the biggest deal with this one overall. I think they've dropped the severe thunderstorm warning on this. Yes, they have. And we basically have a flash flood warning from Fort Worth all the way over to Dallas. And that goes until 7:30 Central. So, this is going to be the next couple of hours here. And it's not done raining. It's not done raining. It was a couple of colliding boundaries. You got one storm coming from the southeast, another one from the northwest. They come together. Anytime you get convergence, it makes for some extra rising air. Now, when you look at the high-res radar on this, you can actually make out some of the really cool details. Look at this. Got one outflow boundary right there and another one right here. And this one's moving that way, and this one's moving this way. So there's a point where they're colliding, and these things make the air rise. So it's like double air rising. I would not be surprised if we see some additional development. A lot of the times it's fun to watch these. Let me take this back a little bit. Okay, so check this out here. Look at this outflow boundary that's coming in from the east, okay? What you'll normally see, think about it like a backward squeegee. This is the cold air that comes from the top of a storm. It shoots down to the ground out ahead of the storm, and it makes the air rise as it moves through. What you're seeing here on radar is basically like pollen, dust, leaves, bugs, whatever. It's not rain, but it's a cool gust of wind out behind this. But because it's making the air rise, you know, it takes a minute for an actual storm to form. So it'll make the air rise in a certain area. And then once the outflow boundary gets a little bit west of a certain spot, you'll start to see like these storms pop up. Check this out. And depending on the atmosphere, look at that right there. It's like giving birth to a storm right there is what it looks like. And then you can see that one kind of goes up. I don't think, well, maybe it'll get a little extra lift from this outflow boundary that's coming through. It's outflow boundary chaos, gust front, whatever you want to call them. And yeah, we've seen a lot of this over the last couple of days, especially in the state of Texas. I lived in Atlanta for 10 years, and we saw a lot of this in the summer. Just these little popcorn storms that pop up. They create their own gust fronts. The gust fronts create new storms. Those create new gust fronts. It's just like this never-ending thing until the sun goes down and you lose all the heating of the day and all the energy. All right, we are your Severe Weather HQ here at Fox Weather. This was an interesting shot of a tornado, to say the least. And, you know, this was very late last night into the early morning hours. And I did pull the radar from this. This was from... Can I find it? I'm going to find it. Here we go. Got it. Okay. So first thing you notice, this is why nighttime tornadoes are so ridiculously dangerous. I mean, in this case, luckily, there was such a huge amount of lightning that you could see it. But that's what makes it fascinating, honestly, to me. Chris, this was your idea to put this in the show. You have any special thoughts on this?
0: I mean, we should probably compare it to some of the storms that we're going to be talking about later on, or some of the potential twisty, you know, possible tornado things.
9: Yeah, for sure. Let me show. Let me get through the radar here.
0: Yeah.
9: Trying to move me along too fast. Jeez. This was where the storm happened, and it was right, I believe, a little bit west of Lubbock. Now, there's a lot of, like, cell interactions that are going on here. So you see a bunch of, like, little cells here. And they're all converging toward each other to some degree. And there are certain situations where storms will meet up and that can cause some kind of, you know, one of the existing storms to die down. There are also certain cases where these cells can come together and that can actually create a little bit of spin in the air. And you can almost like see it when you look at this. So watch this one coming in from the south and this one moving toward the east. This is going to kind of wrap in a little bit like that. Play this for. See that right there, that little action? And so that may have been what caused this tornado. But that thing was cranking, Chris. I mean,
0: it was reported as a landspout, and I think we can pretty much agree with that.
9: Well,
0: based off of the lack of like a lowering.
9: I don't know, man. That looks like it's coming out of a cloud to me.
0: Well, no, that landspouts are connected to the cloud base, but they're not connected to a mesocyclone.
9: I could see this being connected to a mesocyclone. I don't know. Maybe. You don't think that this... I mean, look. Okay, here's what a landspout is, and here's what a real tornado is. Real tornado comes out of the mesocyclone of the big thunderstorm. You've got like a supercell like this. It's got a bunch of counterclockwise spin in it, and that will end up reaching the ground. So a real tornado, regular tornado, it comes out of the cloud to the ground. Landspout tornado is a little bit different. So is it... I have this in my Telestrator, right?
0: Yes.
9: Okay, beautiful. So let's take Max here. I'm going to press play. Landspout is caused when you have some boundaries colliding at the surface that can create a little bit of spin at the surface. And if you're in an atmosphere where there's enough rising air, that can actually kind of stretch it out. I don't know, man. That looks kind of a little bit on the violent side. Am I crazy? Let me press play on this again. Whew. Maybe it's just the dust flying around it, but it looks like a decent tube there. And just judging on the way the radar looked with the cell interaction and it kind of spinning like that.
0: I mean, you can still get landspouts with supercells that aren't even supercellular, that aren't even connected to the mesocyclone.
9: Okay.
0: To me, it looks like there's like a flat base to this storm and that this is the landspout connected to the flat updraft base.
9: Okay, so what Chris is talking about here, just so you guys understand, is a lot of the times when you get like the regular tornado, so Chris is saying you got the flat base, like if it was a regular tornado, you would see some kind of like lowering cloud here called a wall cloud, and then the tornado comes out of the wall cloud. So in this case, you're probably right. I mean, it was probably just a landspout, but a pretty healthy one.
0: A great comparison is this video.
9: There you go.
10: From Abernathy, Texas, same area that I took this back in 2021.
9: This is your video?
10: Yep.
9: Oh, man. What a great idea to pull this in. Yeah, great comparison there. And you've got the higher res version of the shallow water one, so maybe you can compare them a little bit. But yeah, look how the whole, look how the storm is spinning. Like the cloud base itself is spinning, and out of that comes a tornado, and then it reaches the ground. That's like your bona fide tornado. And then you've got all these little knockoff tornadoes, as I like to call them, like a landspout tornado. You've got gustnadoes. You've got cold air funnels. There's a lot of different stuff. There are a lot of things that go like this, and some of them are worse than others. The one you're seeing right there, that's a legit tornado. Now you compare that to the one we were just seeing, and it's tough because it's at night. Like if we had a clear day video of this, I think we'd have
10: it's
9: a better.
10: True. Yeah.
9: So we got upward motion, which is something you do see in a landspout, I suppose. It's not moving very much, so probably not a gustnado. Gustnado usually forms on the front edge of the storm, that initial gust of wind, and sometimes you can get a little spin in there, but they're usually moving pretty quickly and very weak. I'm curious, did they already come out with it and say landspout?
10: The report was a landspout, but I don't think that they've surveyed this. I don't think there was any damage.
9: We'll say landspout. I'm not completely convinced. We'll come back to it if they do some surveying on it, because I'm really interested about this one now because we've debated a little bit on air. It's kind of a fun discussion right there, and it's okay to say you're not 100% sure what it is. Look at this lightning in Austin, Texas on Thursday with a rainbow. Whew, not too shabby, right? What do you notice about that lightning bolt? The one on the bottom of your screen. It originated from the ground. A lot of people think lightning just comes from the cloud and strikes the ground. And in most cases, yeah, that is what happens. But sometimes you also get upward lightning. So it basically originates, like, say, on top of a tower, on top of a windmill, something like that. Now, in this particular case, and again, there's a lot of lightning research that's always ongoing. Chris is the lightning guy. Chris is the resident lightning guy here on Fox Weather at Night. And he was explaining this to me a little bit. Let's see if I do a good job or not. It's when you have a lot of cloud-to-cloud lightning, a lot of flashes around, it tends to promote more of these upward lightning bolts, right? You were talking about the windmills, how they go up at the same time?
10: I mean, basically the way it was explained that I've seen it is that you are the lightning strike that is crossing the clouds at the top, that's like inside the clouds, is changing the electrical field in a way that provokes the upward lightning.
9: Ah.
10: So you will get this, you know, horizontal flash all across the clouds. And then if you have any towers or windmills, the lightning will rise up from all of those towers at once.
9: Wow.
10: And connect with the cloud.
9: I'll just draw two of them here. So when you get the, I don't think this was actually windmills, and I had to press clear on it anyway, but you get the
10: idea. I think
9: it's
10: a radio tower, because you can kind of see the top of it there.
9: Oh, yeah,
10: and you see
9: that
10: little red light there? That's another one. Although, interestingly, you don't see something coming off of that one.
9: Yeah. That's pretty sweet. I mean, and the fact that the rainbow's there at the same time is also really, really cool. The timing could not have worked out better on that for a nice video. But, yeah, there's so many different kinds of lightning. Lightning, for me, it's just one of those aspects of meteorology that just kind of, like, never... for some reason, I struggle to understand it compared to other.
10: It's almost the most, like, mystical one. It's, like, the hardest to understand. It's cool.
9: And it's one of them that we know the least about, probably,
10: yep.
9: too. But that's the cool thing about doing weather anyways, because compared to a lot of different fields and a lot of different things, like, we really don't know that much about the weather. There's so much to be known. And just seeing the exponential rise in the amount of knowledge that has come out in the last, you know, even 10 to 15 years or so. I mean, during my career, I've seen just huge improvements in forecasts, et cetera. All right. I'm trying to learn how to break my tangents here, Chris. We got to move on.
1: We got a minute.
9: Why don't we check out some of the viewer videos from Dallas, from the storm that we had going on there. It's been just dumping a huge amount of rain. Look at this. That's a pretty cool little curly Q cloud. I suppose, if you want to call it that. Harmless cloud right there, but it sure does look cool. And this is a great video right here. This really gives you an idea of what it's like underneath those storms that are going on right now. So, listen, flash flooding is going to be a concern down in that region. DFW, the airports were closed for a little while, and I'll tell you what, if it continues to rain like this, I think we're going to start to see some flooding issues across that part of Texas. Hang tight, guys. We have to grab a quick break.
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12: I'm Fox Weather's Ian Oliver, and today we're talking about ridge riders. These are powerful complexes of storms that can strike the same places in the summertime, day after day after day. Why is that? This all gets started with a strong area of high pressure. It's this big bubble or a dome of hot and stable air that parks itself across the south, and it can stay there for days or weeks. So what does that mean for you? It depends on where you're at. If you're stuck under the ridge, it's hot, it's nasty, it's muggy, and it keeps going day after day with little or no rain to provide relief. But if you head out to the outskirts or the periphery of this ridge of high pressure, that's where all the action is. Rounds of strong and severe storms repeatedly strike the same spots. That's what kicks up a flood threat. The rain, the thunderstorms, they ride right up and over that big area of high pressure. Meteorologists call that the ridge, and that's why the storms are called ridge riders. Fox Weather, weathering it together.
9: All right, it's May 24th, pretty close to the beginning of Atlantic hurricane season. And, you know, around this time of year, people are very interested in what's going to happen. Is there any kind of threat on the horizon, even if it's long-range forecasting? We've had some heavy rain down in parts of the Gulf, parts of the Southeast, where actually we really need it. There is one little threat that's lingering on the horizon a little bit. It's far from anything that's even close to a sure thing, lot of different things could happen, but I think no matter what, Florida is probably going to end up getting a lot of rain around next weekend into the beginning of next week. Now, we've got the Bermuda High set up out here. That brings in a lot of moisture from the southeast. We've got a strong subtropical jet. There's a lot of moisture feeding into this region. Why is that region important? The Gulf and then off the southeast coast. Because this time of year, if we are to see a storm develop, this is a very frequent catalyst that could produce, you know, like a tropical storm or an occasional hurricane. It's a stalled out front that's sitting off the southeast coast and in the Gulf. And sometimes along a front, you can get an area of low pressure that develops. And initially, it doesn't look like all that big of a deal. And then water's warm enough, it can kind of spin up into a quick tropical system. Now, I'm not saying for sure that this is going to happen. It's just that the chance is there. It's a bit of a chance at this point. I'd be more focused

hurricane, especially the last several years, how good these forecasts have gotten, you can know several days in advance. So it's not anything to worry about right now. Stalled out front, though, that's something that typically will, you know, sometimes spin up a tropical system. Hey, let's throw up this tweet here. I see a tweet you've got from Noah Berggren, friend of the show, meteorologist down at Fox 35 in Orlando. Great tropical meteorologist. And he says, surprisingly good agreement for such a long-range forecast. The Euro AI, and the GFS all show some chance at weak tropical system development off the southeast coast the first few days of June. So the first name is Arthur. That could briefly make an appearance. We'll see. Not a shocking thing to see. This area of the Atlantic is where, generally, if June's storms form, they try to. Yeah. So basically what I was saying there, let me go through a couple of the different forecast models. This is where the European model has some kind of development. And this is not even necessarily like up to a tropical depression or a tropical storm, just some kind of area of low pressure. That's all we're looking at right now. You look at these ensemble model forecasts where you take a bunch of different versions of the same model. You start them off with very similar initial conditions and then just tweak them all a little bit. And then it will output a bunch of different runs of the forecast model. But it will give you a general idea. Like it will have a bunch of, sometimes you can see like a cluster of low pressures at a certain time range. And that gives you an idea that there's probably going to be some kind of area of low pressure that develops out there. If you want to see what this looks like on the European model, again, this is early on this week, nothing going on, but you can see the boundary, right? Just kind of look at this. You can see a bunch of showers and storms firing up along it. And I think it's going to be really this one when it actually makes it across the southeast by late this week when we get that boundary developing. And toward the end of the run, you can see a little something-something trying to develop. Now, interestingly enough, and this just shows you how tough it is to forecast out this far in advance, go to the GFS model, and we'll take it out to about the same time frame. And where does the storm come from? Something coming in out of the Western Caribbean, and then maybe, you know, becoming something by, you know, late next weekend into the beginning of next week. So all you got to know here is that there's going to be a stalled out front. Some area of low pressure could form along it. It could be off the southeast coast. It could be in the Gulf. I suppose there's a chance that it doesn't even form at all, but a lot of models are, you know, forecasting some kind of increase in precip here for Florida. So this is what we're going to forecast right now between Saturday and Tuesday. A lot of rain across Florida, and we need it. We need it, as you guys well know, if you live in the state. By the way, during the month of June, this is like a heat map climatologically of where we tend to see storms form. Now, you know, we think about the middle of hurricane season, August, September, October. You get these waves coming off of the west coast of Africa. They go all the way across the Atlantic, and then we see what happens from there. These are homegrown storms this time of year. The main development region, as we call it, that area way out in the Atlantic there, that doesn't usually crank up until like the middle part of the season. So water's warm enough down here. Water is definitely warm enough to support a tropical system if we get the right low pressure developing. So long story short, it's a lot of words, but just watch out late next weekend into the beginning of next week. You'll know several days in advance, though, if there is anything. So we'll keep you updated with that. We are your Hurricane HQ and your Severe Weather HQ. All right, let's go back to 2016 at one of the most photogenic tornadoes that I can recall covering in my career, Dodge City, Kansas, May 24th, 2016. We did Joplin a couple of days ago. This one was not as strong. Something about this tornado, it just kind of like always stuck in my head because I feel like that was about the time, 2016, when, you know, chasing was getting really popular. It's not like we didn't have chasers before that, but the quality of video was just going through the roof at that point. Everything was shot in super high def. You know, we got high frame rates. People were getting close to the tornado. And this particular tornado had a uniquely stunning condensation funnel. Now, the tornado itself, much wider than what you're actually looking at. The tornado was actually 1,800 yards wide, 18 football fields. That's a lot of yards. Is that like a mile? I mean, that's over a mile, isn't it? Yeah, 1.02 miles. So mile-wide tornado. Even though the condensation funnel you're looking at is probably like a quarter mile to a third of a mile wide, always keep in mind, you don't have to actually be inside that visible part of the tornado to be in the tornado. It has a much bigger

0: damage swath than just what you see in the movies. Look at that. Look at that. I mean, it was just out over mostly fields. It did do a pretty significant amount of damage, too. I remember seeing one video of a house just getting completely obliterated. Nobody died in this tornado, by the way. It was one injury, if I'm not mistaken. One injury 10 years ago. I can't believe that was that long ago. But, man, you mix a little bit of dust, just the right condensation funnel. Go ahead. What's that? Sure. Yeah, let's do it. So this is a good segue into where is our severe weather forecast going? Because this is really like the peak of severe weather season. We shouldn't have mixed tropics and severe weather in one hit here. Let's do the long-range severe forecast because, again, this is supposed to be the most active part of the season. I want to simplify this. Here's how we look at the map. I go up to 500 millibars. It's like 20,000 feet up above our heads. And I'm looking at the shape of these lines. This determines the flow. Basically, what these lines are showing us is like which direction is the wind going. Okay, where you see a trough, that's a piece of energy. Where you see a ridge, less energy, but a lot of warm air. The ridge is spinning clockwise. The trough is spinning counterclockwise. So if you think about it, what would you want for severe weather? You would want moisture coming in from the Gulf, and you would want some kind of trough or a low pressure system coming in from the west. That is not what we have right now. Okay, so we'll have little bits of severe weather here and there. It's not like there are no kinks in the flow, but the setups that lead to these really significant severe weather events, the days-long severe weather outbreaks, et cetera, that's when we get the ridge, the high pressure to the east, somewhere over the east, and then we get troughs coming in from the west, one after another. So let's see what we have in the long-range forecast. Okay, we're looking for ridging in the east, troughing in the west. A little bit of that pattern there, not very amplified. There's a bit of a ridge here, but the problem is there's still a big trough over the northeast, so it's kind of tough. Remember, it's the clockwise flow around the high that brings in the moisture from the Gulf. So that's an important thing. If the high's right here, the clockwise flow is not going to do that, really. I mean, it doesn't put it in the right spot. So relatively muted severe weather for the next couple of days. This is a nice-looking trough coming out of the west. But again, you don't see the big ridge out east. Until this thing completely breaks down, probably not going to see much super significant severe weather. Chris, I'm sure you've also looked at the long-range forecast. Would you agree with my analysis, or do you have any other thoughts?
1: Yeah, I guess, you know, we're just trying to look into June and see, you know, whether it gets better, whether, you know, the high plains start to get more action.
0: Yeah, I mean, look, June is a very active severe weather month, too. And you got to keep in mind, every year is a little bit different, right? Sometimes the peak of severe weather season, you just happen to catch kind of a quieter pattern. And we saw the beginning of severe weather season. Remember this year, March, April is severe weather season. But like March, we had all the action that was going on up in the Midwest, et cetera. I'm looking at this trying to see if there's any like area of low pressure that tries to set up shop over the plains. And I'm not seeing too much there. So again, we'll see what happens like early to mid-June, but for the next week or so, I'm not seeing any major long-lasting severe weather events. Look at this this big thunderstorm that was over Dallas earlier. At one point, we couldn't even see the
2: 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A brief look at all the special functions and things you might not know we have.
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0: Hey, what's up? It's Fox Weather at Night, a Sunday edition. I'm Ari Sarsalari. That's Chris Scragg. And we have a big storm that is sitting over the Dallas-Fort Worth metro. It has been for the last couple of hours, starting to show a few signs of falling apart. The rain's not quite as heavy as it was, but we've still got some flash flood warnings that are out. Now, Dallas got absolutely dumped on. Earlier, we were looking at a camera where you could see the skyline from afar. And 1 minute it was there, and 1 minute it was gone. So it was an interesting one to watch for sure. Very, very heavy rain. Had some small hail in some of those storms too. Those are not funnel clouds, by the way, just some scud clouds along the shelf cloud that's out ahead of that main storm. Look at that big wall of rain back there. So a lot of thunder and lightning, a lot of heavy rain. I have not yet seen any reports of any flooding coming out of there. So that's a good sign. I mean, that's a good sign. I was pretty concerned when I saw this radar loop a couple of hours ago. Look at this. It was like one storm to the southeast, one storm up toward the northwest, and they were on a collision course. And a lot of times when that happens, it can create a little extra lift in the air. Sometimes it can create some spin. In this case, it didn't. But it also means that there's really no direction that the storm is moving. So it's just going to sit there and cook until it poops itself out, I suppose. But this is the radar loop over the last 2 hours. You can see they came together, not moving very much. I-30, I-20, just nonstop rain. And just over these last few scans, we're starting to see it show signs of weakening, which is pretty typical for, you know, this time of day. It was a couple of outflow boundaries, which interestingly enough are still visible on the radar here, even this far from the radar. So these are some pretty healthy outflow boundaries. Again, this is the cold air from the top of the storm. When it rains really heavily, you get a storm that pops up, and then it rains. The rain is called the downdraft, and that actually brings in cold, dry air from the top of the storm, which is also evaporating the rain on the way down. And then evaporational cooling happens, which makes that whole ball of rain and dry air even colder. So basically, warm ground, big bomb of cold coming out of the storm. It hits the warm ground, and it expands. And it manifests itself in this big gust of wind, which picks up a bunch of little things like dust, pollen, debris, not like tornado debris, bugs. Point is, it's not rain that this is picking up. It's just some little stuff that the gust of wind is picking up. So it makes it visible on radar. Now, the thing with these outflow boundaries or gust fronts, so you can call it either, is that they make the air rise. So a lot of the times when you're looking at an outflow boundary, I can guarantee you these storms right here were a result of that. So let's go back a little bit. Yeah, look at this, Chris. So backward squeegee, that's what I always like to say. It's just going like this, and it's making everything rise out ahead of it. So very often what you'll see with these is the outflow boundary moves through, and then right on the backside of it, because it takes a minute for the storm to come together as the air is rising, you'll see a bunch of storms pop up. Look at that. It's pretty sweet. And look at this. So these storms are going up, I think, as a result of this outflow boundary. It'll be interesting to see what happens as this one's interacting with it right now. Most often it creates a little bit of extra lift in the air. That's kind of cool to watch that a little bit faster. You can see the whole thing happening there. So bottom line is the storms that are southeast of Dallas, or south of Dallas-Fort Worth, I should say, are still intensifying. And look at this. Everything is starting to die down around DFW. Now, we've got to watch these storms that are off toward the west, because they are generally moving toward Fort Worth, and there is another outflow boundary that's moving through there, which is making the air rise, and that will probably give a little bit of extra oomph to some of those storms that, you know, maybe weren't severe already. We do have a couple of severe thunderstorm warnings. The storm that's over DFW, obviously not severe anymore. The rain has started to lighten up. We still have plenty of lightning out there, and we'll probably see a couple of reports of flooding before all is said and done. I'd be pretty surprised. But to see this die down that quickly, when we had that huge blob of red on the radar right over them for a while, that's really, really good to see. One severe thunderstorm southeast of town. This is for Anderson County. There was a report of some one-inch diameter hail out of that one. So Palestine and the surrounding area, that storm could produce some pretty decent-sized hail. And let's see, is that about it for Texas? No, let's go up toward the north, actually. Decatur is close to a severe thunderstorm warning here. One-inch hail, 60-mile-per-hour wind. It's a low-end warning, but 60 miles an hour is a lot of miles an hour. And if you see that in person, you'll know why they call it severe. One-inch hail is also pretty darn big, and it does damage. That's why one-inch hail is the definition of severe weather as well. It's moving right up 287, Highway 81, going to be pretty messy around and north of Bowie for the next hour or so. Real quick before we move on, Chris, let me, you can put, where were we going here? Nebraska. Oh, look at this. Nebraska, a little contrast. You wanted to add a little contrast to the show. It's like a paintbrush. What a beautiful shot right there. Look at that. Now, what I'm trying to figure out, usually when Chris puts up a camera, there's some kind of reason in there.
1: There's a severe risk on the north side of the plains.
0: Well, we've got that. Well, I thought the camera specifically is what we were talking about.
1: Oh,
0: yes.
1: Well, you can kind of see like low level clouds.
0: You're helping a brother out here.
1: I'm trying.
0: I didn't sleep well enough last night. I'm sorry. Yep, I would have seen that a couple of days ago. Southeastern South Dakota has had a couple of severe storms too. Sioux Falls down, really, between Sioux Falls and Sioux City, if you haven't gotten it yet, I-29, I'd say within the next 45 minutes or so, you got some severe weather rolling through. And then these storms moving toward Minneapolis, are they going to skirt the city to the southeast? It'll be a close call. I'd say this is probably going to head into town. We'll see how long they last, because the atmosphere does actually cut off, the area where we're very primed for severe weather versus... there's not as much lift in the air, not all the other dynamics necessary. So we might see these things really flare up for the next hour or so and then maybe lose some strength or maybe hold on to some of their strength. We'll see. Sometimes you just got to do a little now casting with this stuff. It's not a perfect science. That's a level 2 risk, by the way, which does include southwestern Minnesota, northwestern Iowa, parts of South Dakota, and a little chunk of Nebraska there. Was that camera from somewhere near where the storms are going?
1: Yeah, it's south of the severe storms.
0: Okay.
1: So Stanton, if you see, what's the other name? Norfolk. Yep, it's right there.
0: Okay, so we're looking north from Norfolk. Nice. I think that might be a little anvil in the distance there, huh?
1: Yeah, it could also be facing west, but yeah, no, that is definitely an anvil in the distance.
0: Yeah, it's something. Either one of these. Very far away, because it appears low in the sky. That's pretty cool. Okay, you guys in the Northeast, we got to have a talk. I'm sorry. It's been rough. These last couple of days, we got the warmth. We felt summer already. Everybody kind of changed the wardrobes out. All right, we got a rain jacket handy at least, but like it was in the 50s. Gosh, it was cold. Just that chilly rain. And we're dog sitting this huge dog right now that wants to be outside for like 30 minutes in a row. So we got like 5 towels ready to go. What's the breed again? Chris said is a Bernese.
1: Bernard, yeah.
0: Bernese Mountain Dog.
1: Same.
0: Beautiful dog.
1: Yeah.
0: Beautiful dog. I don't know if they're made for the rain, though. You know, I used to have a Chesapeake Bay Retriever.
1: Made for the snow.
0: That's right. I did look up the breed. They pull things and they herd things. Don't like the water all that much, although this one seems to have liked the water. Okay, let's talk the Northeast, because people just want to know, like, when is this rain going to end? It's enough already. Let's jump right to the chase. I'm just going to take you right out to the forecast model. Here it comes. So we're going to start tonight. Unfortunately, tomorrow there's going to be some rain around, especially during the morning. And it's going to be a very close call for places like New York. I know a lot of people have outdoor plans tomorrow, myself included. I'm having people over my house. I was planning on having a cookout here in Central Jersey because a couple days ago it didn't look like it was going to be this bad, but we're going to be right on the edge. Now, whenever we talk percentages, there is a technical definition, but tomorrow's going to be like 50-50 during the early and mid-afternoon in New York City, Philadelphia. The morning will be rainy. Be prepared for rain, you know, especially up in New England, I-95, all the way down to D.C., Baltimore. And then the general trend should be toward clearing as we progress through the day. Now, there's going to be another little flare-up of some storms during the afternoon down here between D.C. and Norfolk. But look at this. Like, this is 5 p.m. Memorial Day tomorrow. New York and Philly, right on the edge. If you get stuck in this stuff, it's going to be a couple more hours of really annoying, like, nonstop rain. If you get in this stuff, it'll be a quick little passing shower here or there, but no big deal. Overall, starts to feel better. Temperature does warm up either way, so, you know, that'll be pretty nice. And then some big storms, actually, down in the southeast tomorrow with a bit of a severe weather risk there. We'll talk more about that coming up. But the general trend after this, Tuesday's a big travel day. Tuesday's A-okay. So we put in our time. We paid our dues. Of course, it came during the holiday weekend. And what was that going around on social media today? You don't want to talk about it?
1: I'm just not sure about it yet. There were some people saying that statistically, New York City is rainier on the weekend. And that definitely feels true. But then I saw some responses that were accusing those first tweets of being kind of AI.
0: That was a very diplomatic way to say that. No, but honestly, I agree with you. I think somebody ran the numbers, and it turns out that technically Friday, if you look back at all the days that it's rained in New York City over a certain amount of time, Friday happens to have a bit of a higher percentage than the rest. And there was some kind of theory going out there. I don't know what the theory was, but somebody had put out a theory that there is a scientific reason that happens, which I can't fathom.
1: We're going to look into it. Maybe,
0: all right.
1: Maybe we'll do it later this week.
0: It's a little preview. We'll do a full segment on it. I like it. Okay, look at these temperatures. Check this out. Boom. 79 Tuesday, 82 on Wednesday. That's in New York City. D.C., as you would expect, going to be pretty similar. 82 by the time we get to Thursday. Wednesday, Tuesday, upper 70s, really not too shabby. Very, very comfortable. And the general trend is towards some drier weather after this stuff gets out of here. So we will take it. And by the way, I'm going to be very interested to see what this drought monitor looks like come Thursday when it comes out. So that's going to be a fun story to follow. I think we're going to really hack away at that with the latest update. Okay, coming up after the break. Oh, we're going to talk about Florida. We're going to talk about the Southeast, where we're going to get a lot of rain coming up, not only over the next few days, but there's a little bit of an interesting thing showing up on forecast models like 7 to 10 days out. Could it be our first dance with tropical weather this season? It could be, but it also might not be. I'm going to explain the whole situation for you so you can be prepared.
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13: Hi, I'm Bob Van Dillen, and today we're talking about the cap, not the one you stick on your head. The cap is an air layer that prevents thunderstorms from forming. It does that by being warmer than the air below it. So the clouds that do form can't rise to become severe thunderstorms. From preventing air from rising, the cap builds up energy below. So how do you break the cap? Well, you need enough upward momentum to punch through that blocking warm air layer. So the cap creates what we call a conditional threat. So if that momentum is strong enough to break through the cap, then all that energy gets released and explosive thunderstorm development occurs. So if that cap holds strong and it doesn't break through, then the threat of severe thunderstorms, it's a lot lower. So knowing when and if that cap is going to break, that's critical to severe thunderstorm forecasting. Fox Weather, always on, always free.
0: Fox Weather is your severe weather HQ. So here's a fun one. Had a viewer send this in, Storm Chaser. This is out of St. Landry Parish in Louisiana on Wednesday. Now, this guy was doing like basically what me and Chris do nightly on this show, where he was, you know, tweeting about this video, going back and forth. Is this a tornado? Is it scud clouds? What am I looking at here? You know, it didn't look that great on radar because he was pretty far away from the radar sites. Hayden, let's put up his tweet here. He said he intercepted a weird mesoscale accident, three cape tornado thingy near between the communities of Beggs, LeBeau, and Rosa, which are northeast of Oh, God bless America. That's a tough one. Opelousas.
1: Sure, let's go with that.
0: Sorry if I got it wrong. Was there a second part of that tweet?
1: There's a response.
0: Okay.
1: But maybe we throw it up after you look at this a little
0: bit. Yeah, sure. So he tweeted this at us and allowed us to use the video. So we're going to break it down a little bit. And, you know, when I look at this, first off, this was a situation where radar was not going to help very much. If you're not familiar with this area that he was at, let's throw the radar up real quick. This was just a little cluster of storms down here in south central Louisiana. And this is, again, not a good radar spot. You hear me say this all the time while we're covering severe weather live. What do I mean when I say that? Well, there are four radar sites that are in the state of Louisiana. Okay, if I back out a little bit here.
1: What?
0: Here they all are.
1: What am I looking at?
0: Just hang tight for a second. I got you. I explored the icons folder a little bit in our program here today. So these are all the radar sites. And this is where he was. The man. What do you think about that?
1: That is hilarious.
0: Well, I was trying to make it flesh-colored, and then the lighting got a little bit messed up.
1: I like it.
0: All right. We'll see where this goes. So you've got Shreveport, Fort Polk, Lake Charles, and New Orleans. Now, with radar, the beam shoots out at an upward angle. So if the radar site's here, the farther and farther away you get from it, the higher and higher you're seeing up in the air. With a tornado, the most important thing is to see low in the storm, like close to the ground. So the closest radar sites to him were both about 60 miles away. Okay, 60 miles away down in Lake Charles, 60 miles away in Fort Polk. So, you know, the best we could do is like 6,000 feet up. That's as low as you can see in the storm, and that's way higher than the cloud that he's looking at there. So radar is pretty much not going to be help. It did show some very weak rotation up at that level of the atmosphere. But again, let's just visualize this a little bit more. So we're going to zoom in. You like this, Chris? Check it out. he's laughing at me over there. So radar beam shoots out, upward angle. You need to know what's going on here in the low level of the storm, right? There's your storm. Now, if your storm's right next to the radar site and the base of it is right here and the rest of it's up there, and here's your tornado, this is good because then you can see the part of the storm that you need to be able to see in. This is why we need more radar coverage across the country, if you ask me. You know, kind of the same deal from the other radar site. Again, just overshoots basically what we need to see. So let's put the video back up. Let's see. I'm going to say scud cloud on this. That's my analysis of it. I'm sure it's probably rotating a little bit. Like sometimes a scud cloud can rotate, but it's very raggedy, not seeing any kind of like condensation funnel. And did it briefly attach to the ground? And then if it did, but it wasn't like a tornado, is it a tornado? What do you think?
1: I think we're looking at a scud cloud that is showing a little bit of like natural ambient rotation that exists in the atmosphere all the time.
0: You've seen these before when you're out chasing?
1: I've seen scud clouds touch the ground, and you look at it, you're like, is it rotating? And maybe it's rotating at like 5 miles an hour, but I wouldn't classify it as a tornado.
0: Okay, fair enough. But the cool thing about Hayden is that he works in the science field, and I could totally tell because he was analyzing this thing just like I would have. He was looking back at the radar data, talking about the beam height, you know, looking at the atmospheric setup. Here's another thing that he said. He said the swirl ratio is low but not zero, which is why I called it a tornado.
1: Question mark.
0: Hope my video makes Lake Charles curious enough to investigate further. Now, he tweeted it at the Weather Service, and they said thank you. They responded to him. I don't think
1: they've gotten back.
0: I don't think they surveyed it. Or maybe they will at some point, but I'm not seeing any debris flying around. But it's kind of a technical question, right? You want to know, is that a tornado or not? If something is spinning and you see it make contact with the ground, if it comes from the top of the storm, like a scud cloud does, and it touches the ground, is it a tornado? I think the real definition of a tornado is it has to come from the mesocyclone. Then again,
1: Or a landspout, where it comes from the boundary on the ground.
0: You think that's possible here?
1: No, because I think you wouldn't see the condensation, you know, the scuddy condensation coming down from the cloud like that.
0: Yeah, I think I agree with you. The other thing is you tend to see a lot of, like, I don't know, upward vertical motion when you get, like, a tornado going, but that is interesting, a little condensation reaching the ground. Raggedy looking clouds there. But again, it's one thing to look at it on the video. When you're there in person, if there's something I've learned over the last couple of years talking to my colleagues here, like Haley, who's been out in the field chasing after being mostly in studio doing radar analysis, she was like, man, it's like a different world out there. Radar doesn't tell you jack compared to when you're there in person looking at it. So yeah, there we go. We discussed it a little bit. I'm going to say scud cloud. Let's go down to Alabama, where we actually did have a couple of tornadoes on Saturday. Pretty nasty batch of storms that came through. And remember, this is a part of the country where, you know, apart from a couple of isolated events so far this year, they really kind of missed out on the severe weather during the part of the season when they usually get it, which is earlier in the season, like March into April. For the most part, there was not much action in Alabama. If I'm not mistaken, I think they went the entire month of April without a tornado, which is very, very rare in the state of Alabama. So, again, this was not like super heavily organized, big-time severe weather, but this was a heavily documented tornado because it crossed I-20 between Tuscaloosa and Birmingham. Very heavily traveled interstate. And here are the reports. Let me run this out to the radar here. We'll press play on it. And you can see it's kind of a raggedy little line of storms. And sometimes that can happen. This is like a classic type of thing down in this part of the country. Line of storms catches a quick little spin up. Very, very frequent. Again, you know, I've said it before. I worked in Alabama for a while. And when you get these types of things coming through where you got a lot of south to north movement and a slow west to east, there are little spin ups that can happen. So that one did cross the highway. We did have video of that, Chris, or just the damage? Okay. There were a couple videos of this floating around east of Demopolis and east of Cullman as well. So there were a couple of tornadoes across the state that day. Yeah, the damage you're looking at here, I'm sorry, this is east of Demopolis, another spot that's really no stranger to this type of weather where you get tornadoes. I'm telling you, this part of the country, I know this year was, you know, maybe not quite as active, but like Mississippi, Alabama, Tennessee, people always talk about Tornado Alley out in the plains. And yes, they get a lot of tornadoes out there, but they also get a lot of tornadoes, arguably maybe more. It's pretty darn close. A lot of rain-wrapped tornadoes down here, March, April, even back into February too, and sometimes in the winter. Hills, trees, tough to see them. They're wrapped in rain, a lot more moisture usually around this part of the country. Out here, they can all be very well documented. So, you know, there's a reason why you see the most stunning tornado video usually from the plains. All right, guys, let's do the Memorial Day forecast. Because there are a lot of different parts of the country that are going to be dealing with some weather, and we need to have you guys ready. Because we got outdoor plans tomorrow, we got travel days after that, etc. You know what I'm going to do? Let's go to the forecast model, and I'm just going to jump around a little bit. We'll do this in a little bit of a different way here. So this is the forecast model. I'm going to take this through tomorrow. Let's start off in the morning. All right, just get a general idea of the flavor of what's going on. Rainy along the East Coast. That's through the first half of the day, but the heaviest batch of rain is starting to move out. A couple of spots where we could see some severe weather. That's what those circles are, but that's it's the lowest risk, marginal risk for severe weather. It's going to be a lot of action down in the southeast during the afternoon tomorrow. Look at this. And then we get some storms firing up out in the Rockies. And then there's also like a pretty powerful front that's coming in to the Pacific Northwest that comes through right during Memorial Day. So this is tomorrow up in the Northeast. We have talked about it, so I won't spend too much time on this. But first half of the day, rainy. Second half of the day, like New York to Boston, especially as you get deeper into the day, more dry than wet, I would say. But D.C., Baltimore, those areas, I'm thinking we're going to have another washout-y type of day. Let's move on to the southeast. More chances for severe storms tomorrow. Just this huge push of moisture coming in off of the Gulf. We've got an active subtropical jet. Eventually, as we'll talk about later on the show, there's going to be a front that will stall out down over the Gulf and off the southeast coast that could lead to some tropical development. Don't get too worried about it yet. It's like a week and a half out. But that's some, morning looks good in the southeast, and the afternoon does not look good. And then look at this. We didn't forget about you guys up in the Pacific Northwest. This is for you, Chris. May not rain all day, but that's going to be some really heavy rain, and then some mountain snow as this one comes in, and that's probably going to look really, really pretty on the satellite. And in between, really nice day. Maybe a pop-up storm or two, but very, very warm temperatures. And yes, sometimes that can be storm fuel. Okay, guys, coming up after the break, we got to talk about some lightning. There's a great shot of lightning with a rainbow in it, too, and there's...
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0: We've had a stormy night across a lot of different parts of the country, but there was one storm in particular that parked itself right over the DFW Metro. Yes, Dallas, Fort Worth, they got a lot of rain, and they had some flash flood warnings that were out because of that heavy rain. There were also some severe thunderstorm warnings, no tornado warnings, but the rain came in a hurry. It was a couple of different storms that kind of joined up to some degree. They collided with each other. That created a little bit of extra lift in the air. And we're still going to have some storms around over the next couple of hours. I don't think we're necessarily done in DFW for the night. We may be done with the more extreme amount of rain that we just had and the severe weather because the sun, you know, going down, we start to lose some of the energy that's in the atmosphere. Here are some storm reports. All right, so we did actually get a couple of storm reports of some hail. Let's see how big this hail was. 1-inch hail. In Justin, Texas, a little bit north of Fort Worth, and we had another report of some hail that was 3/4 inch in diameter. So that's it. Haven't seen any reports of wind damage. Just, you know, basically some really, really heavy rain, a lot of thunder and lightning, and some pretty gusty wind. You can see this video in particular. You want to take this full? Let's try to guess how strong this wind is. All right.
1: 35?
0: I'm going to say 40. 40 is going to be my guess. We're usually in the same ballpark. So remember, a severe wind gust, the criteria is 60 miles per hour. So when the Weather Service puts out a severe thunderstorm warning, they're expecting that there's a reasonable possibility that we get 60-plus mile-per-hour wind. It doesn't always end up being the case. Some cases it ends up being stronger than what it says in the warning. But I think it was the right move to put that warning out. And again, that's just one spot in Arlington. I'm sure there are other parts of town that may have seen some stronger wind than that. But that's about 35 to 40, and that's a strong wind. So you picture what 60 does. There's a reason that that's the criteria for severe thunderstorm warnings to be issued. So, yeah, you see the storms kind of formed, and then they died down pretty quickly. There's actually a boundary that is moving toward the west over this area, while the general flow is kind of out of the east. So it's weird. It's like the boundary's coming in from one direction. Which way are we looking at this on TV? Okay. Boundary's coming in from the east, and we have an outflow boundary coming in from the east and like a synoptic boundary coming in from the west. And so when the outflow boundary hits basically some of these storms that are going on, it adds a little bit of lift in the air. And you can actually see that. See how it blossoms over DFW? Then it starts to blossom farther toward the southwest. That's the atmosphere interacting with that boundary that's moving through town. So I know I've spent a lot of time on Dallas tonight, but I just thought it was a really cool radar loop there. And we got some good video from you guys, which we really appreciate. Let's go down a little bit farther in the state of Texas, Austin, Texas, where we got this killer video of some lightning. First, you see some cloud-to-cloud lightning, and then you see ground-to-cloud lightning. You ever heard of that before? It's a thing. It's still technically called cloud-to-ground, but did you know that not all lightning comes from the cloud to the ground? It's not always moving downward. Sometimes it actually originates on the ground and goes upward. And it turns out that in these particular cases where you have a bunch of flashes of CC, cloud-to-cloud lightning, that can actually enhance the chance at these upward leaders forming. Chris, you have the floor. You're our resident lightning expert. What are we seeing here? What is its significance?
1: Yeah, I mean, based off of the research, it looks like the flashes of lightning, the horizontal flashes of lightning that occur in the cloud deck above the towers can actually switch the electric field so that it's triggering this upward lightning out of whatever tall tower it is. It could be a building or a windmill or something like that. I just thought it was cool because you can kind of see that happening here. You see the cloud itself kind of brighten up right before the upward flash comes out of, I think, a tower, probably a radio tower off in the distance.
0: Yeah, you can see kind of the leftovers of it here. There's one radio tower
1: right there. Hold on. I have to set this.
0: Yeah, that's okay. No, yeah, throw my Macs in.
1: Yep.
0: There we go. There's one radio tower right there. This one happens a little bit to the right of that. To me, it kind of looks like that might be the top of a building. Like maybe there's some, or maybe there's some kind of tower there.
1: Yeah.
0: But you were talking about this, you know, we were chatting before the show because admittedly, for some reason, lightning science just does not like compute in my head. Like I know the basics, but every time you send me a video and you send me the explanation, I'm like, dude, this is my job to explain this on air. I'm like, I'm just going to let you explain it. But yeah, so you were saying that sometimes, like if there's a windmill farm or something like that, you will get a bunch coming up at the same time?
1: Yes. So there's lots of pictures of this, of you get these upward strikes coming up from any tall tower. So you could have a whole field of windmills and having like upward streamers. They don't even create a full bolt. It's just like a very thin like streamer that moves up the top of these windmills, and you can catch them on camera.
0: Any relation to whether the strike is positive or negative when it comes from the ground to
1: the
0: cloud?
1: Well, these upward strikes are typically positive coming up from the... they're typically positively charged.
0: Well, yeah, you can see one thing that I've learned working with you is like a positive charge typically does not have like the... What do you call it? The spider legs?
1: The branches. I mean, it kind of depends because it's complicated. It's like stuff that I don't even know.
0: It is. Well, I mean, to be fair, this is a field of meteorology that there's still a ton of research going on with.
1: I will say there was one video I watched. I wish I could show this, but I don't think he would approve it. But there's a researcher who has a slow motion video of an upward lightning strike that... The strike itself lasts for about half a second, but the slow motion video turns it into 9 minutes. So you can watch half a second of lightning last 9 minutes long. If you look up Tom Warner on YouTube, that's the guy.
0: There you go. Shout out for Tom Warner, the mega high speed camera. Man, technology these days, it's a lot of fun. Oh, by the way, in case you didn't notice, there was an awesome rainbow in the background there. I know we got fixated on the lightning, but to have a cool you know, unique lightning event like that happening at the same time as you have a rainbow. You can see all this rain, obviously, because you need rain to have a rainbow. Austin, Texas, a place where you've gotten some pretty heavy rain and a couple of severe storms over the last couple of days, and some spectacular lightning, that's for sure. Okay. I don't know, are we staying in Texas here? This is like the Texas block here. We're going to make it interesting for everybody, don't worry. Okay. The Texas mesoscale accident. I'm still trying to wrap my head around why that was the vibe on social media with that. Was it just because of all the outflow boundaries?
1: We may be talking about different things.
0: Oh, you're doing this one. I'm sorry. Yes, we are. Hang tight. It happens. But I do have graphics.
1: No, I think I was confused, actually, because I thought this was the same thing as Friday. But
0: that's okay. That's okay. This one was the one that happened late last night into the early morning hours this morning, around midnight or so, I want to say. Obviously, it's dark out. And you can see lightning illuminating what certainly appears to be a tornado. This was a little bit west of Lubbock. So, look, when you have a storm that's going on at night like this, obviously you can only see it when the lightning is flashing. And so it's very tough to tell exactly how everything is moving in there. I suppose we could have maybe gone in here and tried to, like, maybe slow-mo just the spots where the lightning flashes. But
1: you have the video in Telstra.
0: Oh, yeah. Thank you. Okay. What do I think this is? Well, I think it's possible that it's a tornado. I think it's also possible that it's a landspout. What's the difference between the two? Well, a tornado comes out of the mesocyclone of a thunderstorm, which is most thunderstorms to some degree have some kind of counterclockwise rotation going on up above our head. So there's some kind of spin that's going on up here in the storm. You want to throw Max on for me real quick here, Chris, with the telestration? Yeah, no problem. Yeah, so you'll have some kind of spin up high in the storm that just maintains the storm. It's just part of the dynamics of a storm. It's a smaller area of low pressure, et cetera, et cetera. And so when you get a real tornado, like a regular tornado, it will form out of a lowering. It'll form out of a lowering that will just kind of carry that rotation all the way down to the ground, and then it can concentrate and get really violent. So in this one, let me play this again and see if I can pause it on one of the lightning strikes. Maybe I can get lucky here. There we go. So in this one, I don't see the lowering. Don't see a wall cloud, right? I mean, maybe you could make a little bit of an argument. It's a little blurry. It's kind of tough to tell. So, but here's another thing. It looks like it's coming directly out of the storm. That's the thing that makes me lean tornado a little bit. Like usually when you see, I guess a landspout obviously can happen like during a storm, but to see something so just cleanly attached to a cloud like that, usually it looks a little more raggedy up here in a landspout, doesn't it?
1: Not necessarily. I mean, okay. We can't see the top of it, actually where it's making contact with the cloud, because that the lightning and the rain appears to be much further away than the landspout that we're seeing.
0: That's a good point. I mean, it could be on the leading edge. So, by the way, a landspout, I should actually tell people what it is. It's when you have a bunch of convergence of air right at the surface. So there's like two boundaries or something coming together. And this doesn't always happen, but sometimes it can just kind of weave itself in the right way. And like on one of these, you'll catch a little bit of spin from that going on. So it originates at the ground. That's the thing with a landspout tornado. It starts at the ground, and then it'll find itself underneath a storm where there's rising air around. So it will actually elongate itself and then attach to the cloud. I don't know. That to me, it looks like there's some... It looks like there may be a little violence going on in that thing.
1: I was going to say, it kind of reminds me of the QLCS tornadoes that we saw over, I think, Iowa.
0: That's right. Maybe some of those were landspout. No, those were tornadoes, weren't they?
1: No, those were tornadoes.
0: Yeah, so I would lean tornado. Are you starting to come my direction, or are you...
1: No.
0: Okay, you're still on the other team. That's all right. We like good, healthy debate. He says landspout, I say tornado. Maybe somebody will watch this and... tweet at us, at Ari Weather. You can always tweet at me, and we'll engage you, and we'll show your tweets on air and all that kind of stuff. By the way, we have had a lot of rain in Texas at points over the last couple of days. This is the mesoscale accident, right, Chris? Where are we going? I'm confused. Oh, we're teasing rain. Okay. Teasing rain for where? Florida. Okay. Why are we looking at Texas and the Gulf Coast?
1: The Gulf Coast.
0: All right. It's going to be mostly Florida, but that is some really good video out of Texas, to be fair. Look how heavy that rain is. Galveston, they've had a couple big batches of storms come through the last several days. Remember, there was like two MCSs in a row. Maybe they went a little bit south of there, if I'm not mistaken. But that's certainly some heavy rain. Look at that, causing some street flooding. So there's a chance of a little bit of tropical activity, possibly. Don't get too scared. Don't get too worried. Don't get too excited. Whatever it is, it's a small chance overall.
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24: .com. I'm Fox Weather's Ian Oliver, and today we're talking about ridge riders. These are powerful complexes of storms that can strike the same places in the summertime, day after day after day. Why is that? This all gets started with a strong area of high pressure. It's this big bubble or a dome of hot and stable air that parks itself across the south, and it can stay there for days or weeks. So what does that mean for you? It depends on where you're at. If you're stuck under the ridge, it's hot, it's nasty, it's muggy, and it keeps going day after day with little or no rain to provide relief. But if you head out to the outskirts or the periphery of this ridge of high pressure, that's where all the action is. Rounds of strong and severe storms repeatedly strike the same spots. That's what kicks up a flood threat. The rain, the thunderstorms, they ride right up and over that big area of high pressure. Meteorologists call that the ridge, and that's why the storms are called ridge riders. Fox Weather, weathering it together.
0: All right, it's May 24th, pretty close to the beginning of Atlantic hurricane season. And, you know, around this time of year, people are very interested in what's going to happen. Is there any kind of threat on the horizon, even if it's long-range forecasting? We've had some heavy rain down in parts of the Gulf, parts of the Southeast, where actually we really need it. There is one little threat that's lingering on the horizon a little bit. It's far from anything that's even close to a sure thing. A lot of different things could happen, but I think no matter what, Florida is probably going to end up getting a lot of rain around next weekend into the beginning of next week. Now, we've got the Bermuda High set up out here. That brings in a lot of moisture from the southeast. We've got a strong subtropical jet. There's a lot of moisture feeding into this region. Why is that region important? The Gulf and then off the southeast coast. Because this time of year, if we are to see a storm develop, this is a very frequent catalyst that could produce, you know, like a tropical storm or an occasional hurricane. It's a stalled out front that's sitting off the southeast coast and in the Gulf. And sometimes along a front, you can get an area of low pressure that develops. And initially, it doesn't look like all that big of a deal. And then water's warm enough, it can kind of spin up into a quick tropical system. Now, I'm not saying for sure that this is going to happen. It's just that the chance is there. It's a bit of a chance at this point. I'd be more focused on the fact that we're going to get a lot of rain and just monitoring the forecast. I know that sounds like a broken record, monitor the forecast. But especially when it comes to tropical weather, the mid and like the mid-range forecast is actually pretty good compared to other types of weather, right? So like a tornado, that's really tough to know that it's going to happen until it's basically happening. You know, a general area that could see some, but it's like by the minute. With a hurricane, especially the last several years, how good these forecasts have gotten, you can

I and the GFS all show some chance at weak tropical system development off the southeast coast the first few days of June. So the first name is Arthur. That could briefly make an appearance. We'll see. Not a shocking thing to see. This area of the Atlantic is where, generally, if June's storms form, they try to. Yeah. So basically what I was saying there, let me go through a couple of the different forecast models. This is where the European model has some kind of development. And this is not even necessarily like up to a tropical depression or a tropical storm, just some kind of area of low pressure. That's all we're looking at right now. You look at these ensemble model forecasts where you take a bunch of different versions of the same model. You start them off with very similar initial conditions and then just tweak them all a little bit. And then it will output a bunch of different runs of the forecast model, but it will give you a general idea. Like it will have a bunch of, sometimes you can see like a cluster of low pressures at a certain time range. And that gives you an idea that there's probably going to be some kind of area of low pressure that develops out there. If you want to see what this looks like on the European model, again, this is early on this week, nothing going on, but you can see the boundary, right? Just kind of look at this. You can see a bunch of showers and storms firing up along it. And I think it's going to be really this one when it actually makes it across the southeast by late this week when we get that boundary developing. And toward the end of the run, you can see a little something trying to develop. Now, interestingly enough, and this just shows you how tough it is to forecast out this far in advance, go to the GFS model, and we'll take it out to about the same time frame. And where does the storm come from? Something coming in out of the Western Caribbean and then maybe, you know, becoming something by, you know, late next weekend into the beginning of next week. So all you got to know here is that there's going to be a stalled out front. Some area of low pressure could form along it. It could be off the southeast coast. It could be in the Gulf. I suppose there's a chance that it doesn't even form at all, but a lot of models are, you know, forecasting some kind of increase in precip here. For Florida. So this is what we're going to forecast right now between Saturday and Tuesday. A lot of rain across Florida, and we need it. We need it, as you guys well know, if you live in the state. By the way, during the month of June, this is like a heat map climatologically of where we tend to see storms form. Now, you know, we think about the middle of hurricane season, August, September, October. You get these waves coming off of the west coast of Africa. They go all the way across the Atlantic, and then we see what happens from there. These are homegrown storms this time of year. The main development region, as we call it, that area way out in the Atlantic there, that doesn't usually crank up until like the middle part of the season. So water's warm enough down here. Water is definitely warm enough to support a tropical system if we get the right low pressure developing. So long story short, it's a lot of words, but just watch out late next weekend into the beginning of next week. You'll know several days in advance, though, if there is anything. So we'll keep you updated with that. We are your Hurricane HQ and your Severe Weather HQ. All right, let's go back to 2016 and one of the most photogenic tornadoes that I can recall covering in my career, Dodge City, Kansas, May 24th, 2016. We did Joplin a couple of days ago. This one was not as strong. Something about this tornado, it just kind of like always stuck in my head because I feel like that was about the time, 2016, when, you know, chasing was getting really popular. It's not like we didn't have chasers before that, but the quality of video was just going through the roof at that point. Everything was shot in super high def. You know, we got high frame rates. People are getting close to the tornado. And this particular tornado had a uniquely stunning condensation funnel. Now, the tornado itself, much wider than what you're actually looking at. The tornado was actually 1,800 yards wide, 18 football fields. That's a lot of yards. Is that like a mile? I mean, that's over a mile, isn't it? Yeah, 1.02 miles. So a mile-wide tornado, even though the condensation funnel you're looking at is probably like a quarter mile to a third of a mile wide, always keep in mind, you don't have to actually be inside that visible part of the tornado to be in the tornado. It has a much bigger, you know, damage swath than just what you see in the movies. Look at that. Look at that. I mean, it was just out over mostly fields. It did do a pretty significant amount of damage, too. I remember seeing one video of a house just getting completely obliterated. Nobody died in this tornado, by the way. It was one injury, if I'm not mistaken. 10 years ago, I can't believe that was that long ago, but man, you mix a little bit of dust, just the right condensation funnel. Go ahead.

0: What's that? Sure. Yeah, let's do it. So this is a good segue into where is our severe weather forecast going? Because this is really like the peak of severe weather season. We shouldn't have mixed tropics and severe weather in one hit here. Let's do the long-range severe forecast because, again, this is supposed to be the most active part of the season. I want to simplify this. Here's how we look at the map. I go up to 500 millibars. It's like 20,000 feet up above our heads. And I'm looking at the shape of these lines. This determines the flow. Basically, what these lines are showing us is like which direction is the wind going. Okay, where you see a trough, that's a piece of energy. Where you see a ridge, less energy, but a lot of warm air. The ridge is spinning clockwise. The trough is spinning counterclockwise. So if you think about it, what would you want for severe weather? You would want moisture coming in from the Gulf, and you would want some kind of trough or a low pressure system coming in from the west. That is not what we have right now. Okay, so we'll have little bits of severe weather here and there. It's not like there are no kinks in the flow, but the setups that lead to these really significant severe weather events, the days-long severe weather outbreaks, et cetera, that's when we get the ridge, the high pressure to the east, somewhere over the east, and then we get troughs coming in from the west, one after another. So let's see what we have in the long-range forecast. Okay, we're looking for ridging in the east, troughing in the west. A little bit of that pattern there, not very amplified. There's a bit of a ridge here, but the problem is there's still a big trough over the northeast, so it's kind of tough. Remember, it's the clockwise flow around the high that brings in the moisture from the Gulf. So that's an important thing. If the high's right here, the clockwise flow is not going to do that, really. I mean, it doesn't put it in the right spot. So relatively muted severe weather for the next couple of days. This is a nice-looking trough coming out of the west. But again, you don't see the big ridge out east. Until this thing completely breaks down, probably not going to see much super significant severe weather. Chris, I'm sure you've also looked at the long-range forecast. Would you agree with my analysis, or do you have any other thoughts?
1: Yeah, I guess, you know, we're just trying to look into June and see, you know, whether it gets better, whether, you know, the high plains start to get more action.
0: Yeah, I mean, look, June is a very active severe weather month, too. And you got to keep in mind, every year is a little bit different, right? Sometimes the peak of severe weather season, you just happen to catch kind of a quieter pattern. And we saw the beginning of severe weather season. Remember this year, April is severe weather season. But like March, we had all the action that was going on up in the Midwest, et cetera. I'm looking at this trying to see if there's any like area of low pressure that tries to set up shop over the plains. And I'm not seeing too much there. So again, we'll see what happens like early to mid-June, but for the next week or so, I'm not seeing any major long-lasting severe weather events. Look at this this big thunderstorm that was over Dallas earlier. At one point, we couldn't even see the skyline, so flash flood warnings, etc. There was a lot of rain.
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